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0: 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The High School Scoreboard Show, our preview edition. There's scrimmages going on around the area, just around the state. Teams getting set for the things to get started next week and the games that count. You just heard I.J. Rosenberg talking about the Corky Kell Dave Hunter Kickoff Classic that gets things started on the 12th. That's right, folks. We will start the high school football season on August 12th. But I tell you something that has started always before the first game, and that is the High School Football America preseason 300. 300. Almost as many as on the Grayson football team.
1: 253. On the Grayson football team.
0: 53.
1: That's varsity football.
0: That's a lot of folk, man.
1: My goodness. All I was thinking is how many people to feed.
0: You got
1: to
0: feed them
1: folks
0: before a game, don't you?
1: How many people's parents are going to be upset because only 11 still play at a time? Oh, my goodness.
0: Anyway, we have someone that we love to have on the show. We love to give him a hard time, but you know what? It's because he puts his heart into this product that comes out, and we love to have fun with it. And he always includes a lot of the folks and teams from our area. We're talking about High School Football America, and Jeff Fisher joining us, taking some time to join us. We're glad he's got some time to join with us this evening here on the Scoreboard Show, our preseason edition. Jeff, welcome.
2: Gentlemen, it's good to hear your voice. It means football is back.
1: It's here, Jeff. Thanks again for joining us. Look, I'm turning over a new leaf. I'm not even going to say that there's 50-something Florida teams and 20-something Georgia teams on this list. I'm not even going to talk about that. How you doing?
2: I'm great, Coach, and I love you for it. But you know what? I almost feel like, come on. I spent all day like getting the skin nice and thick for you.
1: No, I think this – here's what I think, Jeff. I want to ask you about seriously. I think actually the more you guys have done this, okay – The more, I don't know what the word is, but the more accurate you're getting with these teams. Obviously, they don't play each other. It's impossible to know who's truly better than who. But do you feel that way? Do you feel like every year we're getting closer to having a pretty good idea of where the best teams rank as the year goes on?
2: Absolutely. And you know, this is our 15th year overall, 14th using the algorithm that I created in 2013. And the algorithm, as I always say to you guys when I come on during the preseason, and again, I always appreciate you giving us a little bit of a pub here at this time of year, is, you know, the algorithm is designed to analyze what happens on the field, right? So the preseason is really for the fans, for you guys. It's for me too. It gets me jacked up to do it, but there's no way to truly do it. But ultimately, back to your question, Coach, is the fact that, yeah, because we have all of the analytics over the last, you know, 14 years, you get some tradition. Tradition plays a big role in the preseason rankings. So does the strength of schedule, or what it appears to be according to the algorithm and all that. So yeah, it definitely has gotten better. I feel more and more confident in it. And I'll tell you what, and I'm not bragging, the one thing, well, two things. The first thing that I like is most coaches will say to me, Jeff, this is really pretty darn good. I mean, you know, opinion polls are one thing, but an algorithm, you're pretty accurate. And I think we talked about this earlier this year, Sam, when I was on with you on, or somewhere around the fourth, is last year, 70% of the teams that started in the preseason 300 ended up in it. And over the course of 14 years, our number is 68% that started, you know, somewhere. We started with a top 25 and we've grown it to 300. But 68% of those teams that start get good. Now, that doesn't mean I don't miss once or twice or three times or 1,000 times, but it's fun.
1: Well, there's no such an algorithm that's going to not miss in the preseason, Sam. That what I love about the algorithm is it's not an opinion poll. So if we put somebody third, they play a close game and get somebody that shouldn't have been close, we just drop them to fourth because we feel like it in the AP poll in college. Here, I mean, it's going to shake itself out. The preseason's for fun. Yeah. After

0: or even a few weeks, you're going to better shake it out. But who is new to this group? Yeah, we already know who's old, and we'll talk about them, the same old people. Who are some teams you see emerging, and particularly in Georgia, but really anywhere, that you see emerging into this group that wouldn't have been there when we talked to you 3 or 4 years ago?
1: Oh, yeah. Well, that's pretty easy, and you're right. The usual suspects are still the usual suspects. I would say the teams that have probably made their way, and I will start with the Georgia team, not because we're, you know, on in Georgia right now, but Creekside. Look at what they have done with the strength of schedule. I mean, you know, A, going to DeSoto, you know, first year wasn't good, but there were reasons for that. And then they smack a Texas Power. Mm-hmm. I mean, there was no way Creekside was even, you know, kind of a thought in 2013. I don't know how you guys feel about it, but that to me is probably the biggest surprise here. Now, outside of the area, there are, you know, I would say most of the schools are private schools that maybe didn't have a play. Sierra Canyon in Southern California, we always know about the St. John Boscos in the modern days. Sierra Canyon is a team that's been, they started when I was in Los Angeles in 2012. They were an eight-man program, a very good one, but an eight-man program. They are ranked this year number 30 in the High School Football America 300, powered by NFL Play Football. And the same guy that had him as an eight-man program is now the head coach, John Ellinghaus. I think he is one of the best in the country. That's a surprising one. I'll pull one more out for you from my neck of the woods, my home state. Pennsylvania Roman Catholic. They used to be a great basketball program in a very great basketball city, but Roman Catholic has become one of the top programs in the nation, and they're like Creekside and some of the other Georgia schools here that play a, you know, one or two interstate games. They've got like the number one team in the country in Bosco, and they've got number 11 DeMatha in Maryland, and I think that's the interesting thing. And that's the other thing I'll add to Chris's first question. Coach, the other thing is, while, yeah, not everybody can play everybody head-on and crisscross the country, we are having more interstate games, and that is making the algorithm better.
0: Absolutely.
2: Yeah, I would think so. There's quite a bit of that. Matter of fact, a scrimmage is going on right now. It doesn't count, but up at Buford, Buford is playing Baylor out of Tennessee as we speak.
1: So five versus 11. Buford's five and Baylor's 11.
0: I don't know that they were that high. That's pretty impressive. Yeah. Jeff, I thought last year, Buford, Carrollton, and Grayson in 6A, Thomas County Central in 5A, and Creekside in 4A. Those five teams I think may have been the best. I try to stay away from hyperbole, I promise. But I really think they were the best five teams that I'd seen, you know, over a period of 20-something years come out of Georgia. You know, the quality of, if I said that was the fifth best team. Thomas County Central, they were excellent. And I actually think they're my pick, for whatever it's worth, to go higher than where you got them. And I mean, you got them at 44, pretty good in the whole United States. But I actually think they're going to keep going. I think they're going to be one of the best teams.
1: And I don't disagree with you. I think, and you know, we can get into a lot right here and we can have fun with it, but the out-of-state part of the algorithm does play a role in it. Got a lot of guff last year from the good folks right up the road from me in Buford. They were not our national champ. St. Thomas Aquinas out of Florida was. One of the things that held the Wolves back last year was they did not play an out-of-state opponent. They had for a couple of years. I love Coach App. I covered Coach App when he played at Lehigh. I said this the last time I was on. He was a Sam Mills before there was such a thing as a Sam Mills.
0: Mills, baby. That's a good reference there, Jeff.
1: Throw it out of there a little bit. But ultimately, you know, Buford this year, maybe App listened to me, right? They've got two good ones there. They've got Miami Central, and they've got Mallard Creek, a good team out of North Carolina. But the one thing that I think hurts Thomas County Central just a little bit is they've got Lincoln out of Tallahassee, out of Florida. It'd be good if they stepped up and maybe played, you know. Now they do have Colquitt. Now that game there can push them real close to the top 25. But if I were doing an opinion poll, and that's what everybody asked me, do you ever do that, Jeff? Do you ever have fun? I really don't, but I've watched them play and watch them win that championship. That's a damn good program.
0: Yeah. Yeah. I mean, the eye test, that's what I mean. On the eye test,
2: yeah.
0: I thought those five teams were as good of five teams as we'd ever produced.
2: They had their way with a Gainesville team. Yeah. That was a really, really good team last

0: year in the state championship game.
1: Justin Rogers, excellent football coach. They're very innovative in what they do, and they got really good players, and that's always a good combination. Let me ask a question, Sam, about outside of Georgia, to miss preseason, we can do this now. You know, if you look at your 300, you're going to see teams from California, like St. John's Bosco, you got number one. They're 9-2 last year. You're going to see Modern Day was 8-3. You know, those are different records, and I understand why that is. But explain to anybody that maybe looks at this and is like, well, you know, we in Georgia, you're going to have to be 15-0, 14-1 to be in the mix. What's special about this California league?
2: Well, it's called the Trinity League, and you're right. I mean, year in and year out, since we started the algorithm, you know, and it goes back, I think the last time they weren't the best league in the country was 18. 2020, they weren't because they didn't play a full season due to COVID. But all six teams are in the national rankings. Right now, two of the coaches are former NFL players in Carson Palmer and Hardy Nickerson. That doesn't make them a great league. What makes them a great league is they play that, because no one wants to play them, they have to play the creme de la creme. And the best example of what that would be is St. John Bosco, our preseason number one, will play Bishop Gorman, our preseason number two, in August 21st. That's week two for Gorman, week one for Bosco. And then Bosco plays nine teams out of their 10 that are in the top 300, and all of the schools do that. So a Modern Day or a St. John Bosco, those two losses are coming against the creme de la creme,
1: right?
2: And there's really not a cupcake on the schedule at all. So it makes it a little bit different. And again, I'm not picking on anybody else. I'm just saying that is the only league in the country that is forced, because of their success, to go and seek the best of the best. It would be like, you know, any of the top teams in the SEC, the Georgias, the Alabamas, go on and on, right? Where instead of playing whomever they're playing, you know, Middle Tennessee State or whatever, they played Ohio State, Penn State, and Michigan. That's kind of what these teams in that league are doing. I don't know if it's a good analogy, but that's the only thing that came to my
1: mind. They don't play other teams in a playoff, right? So they play each other. They play out-of-state teams, and then they may play like one game for the championship or two.
2: No, they'll play a quarterfinal bracket. So it's called the Southern Section Division One. So, and that was the next step that I was going to go to. So not only do they play a full 5-game regular season Trinity League schedule, 5 non-league games, but then when they get to the postseason, they play, you know, the best 8 teams. So they're basically facing each other again.
1: Right.
2: Right. And as a coach, right, what do you do there? Do you sandbag a little bit further? Who knows? And then at the end of the year, the winner of that division goes into what's called their open division. Now, that is just nothing more than that champ going against the top team in the north, which is usually De La Salle of the 151-game win streak back in the day.
0: Yeah.
1: You know about De La Salle?
0: I know about them.
1: Coach Loudiser.
0: Oh, my goodness.
1: Back in the day.
0: Yeah.
2: One of the best.
0: Absolutely. Absolutely. Jeff, we always enjoy having you on. And once again, we got to talk about High School Football America. And they are social. You can find them at HSFB America, HSFB, all caps, lowercase America. And you can follow along as the season goes, as this top 300 is going to be updated and changed and arranged. And let's see if some of our local folks can continue to climb in it. But, Jeff, we appreciate you spending some time with us, and come back. We look forward to having you back later on in the season here on the Scoreboard Show.
2: Guys, I love what you do, and I said it before, and it's from the bottom of my heart, and I've been around this country. What you guys do on a Friday night is hard to beat. From my standpoint, not because you're my friends, but you guys are the best Friday night high school football radio show in America, and that includes Texas. So we're pretty proud of what you do for all of football around the state of Georgia. So thank you.
1: Yeah, I appreciate it. Hey, Dom, make sure we tag that now. You make sure. While you're looking up who Sam Mills is, okay, make sure you
2: Jeff, and by the way, I do feel a little hurt that you didn't beat me up a little bit, Chris.
1: No, not today. That's for in season. Hey, we're just thudding up today. We're not tackling today, okay? We're just thudding up preseason.
2: Have a great season, guys.
0: All right, Jeff, thanks so much. That is Jeff Fisher, High School Football America. Always great to hear from him, and always great to get perspective on where our schools are and nationally, and why they do some things they do, the scheduling that takes place, why there's a big deal when you play these teams from out of state. He just told you why. you know, the recognition that comes along with

0: with him. All right, coming up, Day-Day Lewis had some interviews of some coaches whose teams are going to be featured in the Corkakell Dave Runner Classic. That is coming up. You stay with us on this Friday night. It is the High School Scoreboard Show here on Sports Radio 92.9 The Game and 92.9TheGame.com.
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0: 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And when Day-Day Lewis is going to follow us at 10 o'clock, of course, with Prep Sports Nation. But he's going to cover a little bit of everything, not just football, but, you know, fall sports.
1: Volleyball.
0: Yeah.
1: Softball.
0: Yeah.
1: Cross country.
0: Cross country. All that's going on. That's
1: girls flag.
0: Mm-hmm.
1: Hey, you think Day-Day will have anything about the 9-year-old Pickens versus Dawson game tomorrow?
0: No.
1: Flag, girls flag.
0: No.
1: You know, my youngest daughter, Kate.
0: She's
1: out there battling, DN.
0: Okay.
1: Yeah.
0: Whoa.
1: So we gotta hear a little bit of Day-Day's take on that.
0: We got to get some updates on that.
1: Yeah, so tomorrow, Pickens, Dawson, it's on elementary school flag football. I'm not joking. That's what we're doing. But isn't that something they have that now?
0: How are you conducting yourself? How are you pulling up at these games?
1: I sit up there. I'm on my best behavior. I'm sitting up there just cheering on the team.
0: Yep.
1: If I got something to say, you know what I do? I just look down at my phone. And I keep my mouth shut like I used to watch everybody else did. No, Kate's doing great. We're proud of her. She never played anything like that before.
0: Yeah.
1: She's doing a great job. I'm really proud of her. So excited to watch her again tomorrow.
0: Flag football dad.
1: Yeah, how about that?
0: Listen to him.

0: Listen to him.
1: I don't tell him anything, guys. I'm telling you.
0: Sure?
1: I didn't ask to coach the team. I support these guys. They're doing a great job. Looking forward to seeing the girls tomorrow.
0: He's not going to ask for the headset, folks.
1: No, absolutely not.
0: All right. I tell you who does have the headset over at Pebblebrook this year is Rodney Hackney, a veteran coach in the areas, a number of high schools. He's at Pebblebrook. They are facing Clark Central Wednesday, August 19th at the 4:30 game at Kale. And they had a chance to catch up with Coach Hackney.
2: What's very different about this year, I celebrated that I made it 30 because I didn't know initially coming out when I started in, 1996. Mm. If I would be here this long, you just don't visualize some doing something for 30 years. But I deep down, I love it. I have a love for it. It's always been in me. It's always been something I want to do. Coaching football, it stirs something in me. I have a competitive side. I played the game. Coaching gave me something after the fact, after I couldn't play anymore. And I just find my way. Now, I'll tell you what, every year, people don't know this, every year I'll quit. I've never told anybody that, and I guess that'll go out now. I quit every year, like, this is it for me, like, because I'm so exhausted by the end of the year, and football takes so much from me. What people don't realize, the spiritual side of football and coaching is that you're being pulled from so many different directions. But the flip side is you're also blessing so many people.
3: Right.
2: So then the energy returns, right? And so I go through December, I go through January, and I'm still wanting to quit. And then February comes around, kids start coming back into it, get into it. You start looking at your next group, and it's another challenge for you. And then you get the energy going, and here I am again. You're 31. So that's kind of that's how it's worked for me over the last 30 years.
3: All right. And speaking of challenge, you're going into year two. What would you say, you learned about the program, after year one and, mm-hmm. Some things that, really kind of stood out to you as you start now building year two and establishing, the culture that you and your staff have been known? Because, I'm joking with Maceo Hurd. He said, usually year two is the year to hack everywhere he goes new.
2: Everybody expects that, too. I don't want to let people down. I don't know what to expect. And like I said, you've been good luck for me, too. Every time you come around, we won. So I don't know what it is, man. We do have a system. Most of my staff, we've been together. I said Coach Wilts and Coach Coop and Coach Mike. Coach Mike coached me. Most of the guys, we've been around over 15 years together. Mm-hmm. So it's a little bit like if you go back to Alan Chadwick at Maristad, those guys have been together with Chadwick since the 80s. So you have continuity between the staff. That helps generate to the kids because they see you and then they kind of generate. But it's a process we go and we start the process. No different than what I did at Tri-Cities. We start the process. But ultimately, it's the kids buying in.
3: Right.
2: And once the kids buy in, that's where things change. I'm not sure where we are right now. I don't know if we bought in yet or not. We did have a good scrimmage against Riverdale, so that showed some light. But I don't know if we're there yet. But people, I say, you say the same thing, Hack, every year, and then y'all end up winning. I was like, I promise you, I'm telling you the truth when we go through this process. But it is a process. And just like building, making a diamond starts as a rock, and you try chipping off at it, you don't know how pretty the diamond's going to be until the end. That's where we are. We're trying to find how pretty this diamond's going to be. But it's a rock right now. It's a rock. It ain't a diamond.
3: All right. And with that being said, obviously, you've got players that have been here, mm-hmm. older kids and, that have been here, maybe a year or two, I guess now, maybe before you all took over. Mm-hmm. But with that being said, as you do bring in, your culture and get mm-hmm. things established, how important is it for you to kind of be able to lean on some of the guys that, that you feel like are going to be good to help with, getting the message across to the team?
2: Yeah, we got a strong senior class. I mean, we have almost 14 or 16 different seniors. But again, they only been in my program 1 year. I feel like my sophomore class may be the strongest class, if I'm just looking at it. My juniors, it's not as many as them, but they're probably the most talented as well. So it's just gotta all balance, right? Like it's gotta all come together. And the thing about coaching, you don't know when it's gonna come together. It's like a chef. If you think of a chef, right? He has the ingredients, he's mm-hmm. putting this together, he's tasting it. But that's kind of how coaching football. It's the same concept. You put things together, see what works. I mean, this is the first year we've done Corky Kale, so we're gonna be moving to Corky Kale. That's gonna be huge for us. Pebble's never been to Corky Kale, so I'm excited about that. So we're doing the 7-on-7 at Georgia Tech. We've never done that. So those are going to be things to see how we react. You kind of know when you come through those things and go through your contact camps, what type of team you're going to have.
3: Okay. Foundation-wise, what is, if you had one word to describe, what you want them to see as the foundation to build on, what would you say that one word?

0: Probably.
1: You know what? Respect. I thought about that earlier with my principal. I had to meet my principal today. She asked, what's the change? I said, the change is the respect. I see more respect for each other as the kids, and I see more respect for the coaches. And you may say, that's an odd word, but you've got to start with something, and that's where we are. Because if the kids don't respect you and they don't respect each other, what do you really have? You know, how do you build a team without respecting each other? So we've been building that. I've been putting the pressure on the kids. I mean, the pressure is the pressure, right? Like, we're all going to be judged by the end result. Right. If you don't understand that, then something's wrong. Like, football is a different beast. It's not basketball. You can't get two or three players to come in. You've got to get a team of guys that build each other and believe in each other and then go out and perform. And so those are some of the things. You saw me talking to one of our leaders, Tyree Carter, just about talking to the other younger kids because he knows football. And he's got to get those young kids because that's what really happens. The coaches, sometimes the best coaches are the kids.
0: Right.
1: People don't know that. So if you can get those kids to buy in and teach your other kids, it works out a little bit better, to be honest with you.
0: All right, one more before I let you go. Coach, yeah. Obviously very early. You're just getting summer workouts really yeah. getting started.
1: Yeah.
0: But, you know, even still, you've got some opportunity to see the guys. You know, you had your springtime and whatnot. Mm-hmm. What would you say, you know, are going to be things you hammer home to them in regards to if we want this program to achieve mm-hmm. XYZ goals, this is what it's going to take as a team.
1: Yeah, we've got to show up when it's time to show up, right? Like, I put our team in situations that we may be ready for, we may not be ready for. But when it's time to play and be in those big-time moments and big-time games, like playing in Coquille, playing on TV, we've got to show up. And if we don't show up, then that says something about us. It drops off. So I'm all about making the plays when it's time to make the plays. This generation of kids, they like to talk about the plays. Mm-hmm. You know what I mean? They like to film the plays. They like to take pictures and all those things that go along with the other than preparing for the game. And so for me, and like you asked at the beginning, it's the process, right? Like, I enjoy the process, and then I like seeing the ending, how it comes. And usually when teams buy in, we know by July. We remember Coach talking about that. We know by July how we come out of the line. If we got to see you back three times in July, we in trouble, guys. We in trouble. But if those guys catching on when they understand it, respect each other, bind into the discipline, and playing when it's time to make the big-time plays, and they show up for those type of games, then we'll be ready. We'll be ready. So I'm excited about the season. It's definitely year 31. I'm year-by-year contract in my mind, at least. Great administration here at Pembroke. Excited about working with Dr. G. She's a great principal. Excited about my staff and those guys here. And to see you still around. We've been, how about 15, 20
0: yeah,
1: years?
0: We're
1: around 15,
0: man.
1: 20 years. And I even know you live this close to here. So,
0: yeah.
1: Man, definitely excited about that. And I'm glad to see your thing take off like it's doing, man. I'm excited about you. You definitely well-deserved, so.
2: All right, that is Damian Day-Day Lewis spending some time there with Coach Rodney Hackney, coach over at Pebblebrook. One-year contract. Let me say something about one-year contract. You know, and this is a baseball. Walter Austin was manager of the Dodgers back, 50s through 76, before Tommy Lasorda. He was a manager. He had one-year contract. 23 years.
3: Of one-year contract?
2: One-year contract.
3: Yeah. Hey, it happened. Probably a good motivator. I'll tell you what Coach said that I knew. Listen, he's right. I quit every year. He said, I quit every year. Every year, you're like, all right, that's it.
2: That's it.
3: I can't do this anymore. And then you just kind of build back up. So, I get it. Hey, 30 years, though. Coach Hackney's done a great job. A lot of different schools.
2: Mm-hmm.
3: Really respected guy. Looking forward to seeing what they can do this year with Pebblebrook.
2: Absolutely. And Pebblebrook, they kick off at Clark Central. That's a 4:30 game on the 19th. We talk about the Coquille Dave Hunter Kickoff Classic. All right, we'll take a break. We'll come back more from Day-Day. This time we're going to hear from Coach William Felton from over at Decatur High School. They are also playing in the Coquille for the first time. That's coming up. Stay with us here on this preseason edition of the Scoreboard Show. 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
3: 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So I said no. I was booked on the Deitch Podcast before the Taylor Swift phenomenon. 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

0: 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This is what we do on Friday night during the fall. The football season is right around the corner. The Cookie Kale Dave Hunter Kickoff Classic will start next week on August 12th. And I don't know, if you were Chris coaching the team and getting set to participate in this for the first time, I mean, football is football, whatever. But first of all, there's something special that gets you the invite to be a part of this. This is invitational.
1: Yeah, you want to get a chance to play in this. You want to get your team excited about it. You want the players to feel like they're special. And in the minute you get there, you want them to forget all that. And let's just go play some football, man, because it can actually overwhelm a little bit. There's actually an advantage to the team that's accustomed to these kind of events. So the people trying to break in want to play well in the game. I mean, it's one thing to get accepted, mm-hmm. be asked to play in the event. It's another thing to go win. And so I think for the people that are newcomers, like Houston County was a couple years ago, they were able to win. They kept getting invited back. Now, that's them and West Forsyth, neither team has an advantage on being overwhelmed by being in the event, right?
0: You're right.
1: So it's going to be exciting to see who those new teams are that handle that well and who doesn't. Because anytime they're playing in a different environment, which can be the state championship game, mm-hmm. be a big playoff place in a neutral field or something, or it can be a Corky Kale type event, it is handled differently. And how the team handles that has a lot to do with who wins the game.
0: Yeah, absolutely, absolutely. Well, Decatur High School has a tradition all its own. And, you know, down through the years, you know, some pretty good coaches have come from that school, like Chadwick.
1: Yeah.
0: Went to school there. Frank Broyles went to Decatur High School.
1: Frank Broyles. They named the award for the best assistant coach in the country after him, right?
0: After him.
1: That's pretty good.
0: Yeah. So, I mean,
1: Alan Chadwick won about 450 games. That's pretty good.
0: That's pretty good.
1: Yeah, I'd say Decatur's had some good play.
0: But they never been a part of this event before. And so they are going to be a part of it for the first time. And I saw Coach William Felton. I was over by the school, and we had a little conversation. He told me Day-Day was there. I said, well, you're going to go talk to Day-Day. But he said, you know, I just gotten over here to school, and we played Blessed Trinity, and they beat us pretty good. We kind of owe them one. And that's the attitude that they're taking. So here's Day-Day spending some time with Coach Felton from Decatur.
2: I think this year in particular, this senior class brings on a lot of leadership and determination. And so that has proved through the rest of the guys and, you know, primarily seeing that with the young guys take on that identity of the seniors. And so with that being said, that helps add depth when you can have kids that kind of buy in early. And you know, with us, you know, we're 6A, but we're small. Right. And so it's very important that we get a lot of our young guys caught up over the summer. You know, any event we need to just apply depth and identify some guys that can also help us on Friday nights.
3: All right, and you touched on the seniors. You know, last year was probably one of the downer years, especially for that particular group of guys. Mm-hmm. You know, what did you notice about their mindset as far as how they wanted to kind of attack this season and have a bounce back season?
2: Yeah, I think with a lot of these seniors, because a lot of them played as freshmen, so they do have those 3 years already under their belt, which helps with the maturation. So they've been a part of the program when the program operated at a higher level. Mm-hmm. Like I said, last year was a little disappointing, but in the same sense, we had a lot of guys that were first year varsity guys who, you know, had to get that experience. So, you know, that comes and go with the territory.
3: Right.
2: And so, you know, watching this crew probably back since January, just seeing how they attack things in the weight room and how they led. So first off, we'd like to speak about Jensen, the quarterback. Definitely has, you know, over-dedicated himself, even more so than what he was already dedicated to the program. But just put his focus on, you know, his physical growth. Jensen gained about 20, 25 pounds in the offseason, you know, up his max on his bench to 250.

0: you know, for a quarterback, that's pretty big. You know, he understood that he had to get bigger, you know, not just for us, but just for his opportunities beyond high school, and demonstrate, you know, more arm strength and things of that nature. So he's done a great job as far as being a leader in the weight room and on the field. My kid Isaac as well, McCaleb, has done a great job. Isaac is also one of the kids that been a four-year starter for us, you know, throwing out there as a ninth grader, and you know, he's evolved at a great level, to the point that he is one of the coaches on the field. You know, can tell everybody everything about what's going on, how to do this, how we want things to be done as it pertains to schematics, you know, and can communicate a lot of different nuances while on the field, you know, quarterback as you will, of defense, but also will be doing more work on offense this year too. Just sort of, you know, show them in different lights again for, you know, recruiting purposes.
1: Right.
0: You know, from the O-line perspective, we have my kid, Charles Snyder. He's a junior, but he's also a kid that came in as a ninth grader and had to jump in the trenches. Very hard worker, you know, in that weight room, does a great job in the weight room and also on the field, being the leader of the O-line and you know, keeping all the communication where it needs to be. Definitely one of those guys. Also on defense, we have Chase Forbes, who is one of our top prospects as well. You know, he has a couple of offers from major schools. You know, just looking for that leadership from him from the defensive side of the ball. We have our kid, Daniel McKnight, tight end, who is also going to be playing some defense this year. Daniel, about 6'4", about 235, 240. And so he creates a nice matchup for a lot of people, but also on defense. He's a very big body who we're excited to kind of see him on the defense side of the ball. You know, for us, we try to evaluate kids and put him in the best position possible to have the most opportunity. And, you know, he... Not to say he was reluctant, but he was just kind of like, coach, like, what you be? Like, listen, like, trust us. You know, because he's another kid dedicated himself and put on about 25, 30 pounds in the offseason, you know, and changed his body and, you know, gave him more confidence with being able to do what he wanted to do on the football field. So, all right, then senior Edward Center, who is one of the premier linebackers that we have. He's also being heavily recruited. And definitely a kid that we look forward to leading the troops on the defense side of the ball as well. You know, so we got those guys, man, that, you know, we're really leaning on pretty heavy. You know, and of course a host of other guys,
1: right,
0: to say the least, you know, that we really feel strong about on the team. So.
1: All right, and with that being said, again, I know it's early on as far as, you know, summer workouts continuing. You still got a little ways before the season really gets underway. But, you know, when you look at it, right now, what would you say are going to be some of the key points of focus for this team to have the success that you all want to have this year?
0: So the message of the summer has been to be, you know, physical, to be disciplined, right, and dedicated. That's pretty much been the mantra of the summer. And that is, you know, the principles of any football team, successful football team, is having those three things intact. You know, your kids got to be dedicated to the process. You know, and they got to be physical. I mean, it's a physical sport, so you got to be physical. But you got to be disciplined. And I think, first and foremost, you know, just on the field, off the field, discipline is that one thing that you got to carry, and you got to demonstrate that day in and day out. You know, in order for you to be successful at anything, you have to be dedicated to it. But you got to show discipline to the process. You got to do the thing that you're supposed to do at all times, and you can't waver from that, because that only allows you just to grow 1%. And it may not seem like a lot, but it's a lot when compared to you doing it versus another person not doing it. That 1% is a lot. And so, you know, that's been pretty much the message the whole summer. You know, and we preach it every day in our exit meetings, through our practice, and, you know, just reiterating that, driving it home every day, to the point that kids start to tell each other, hey, make sure you this, make sure you locked in, make sure you're focused, make sure you this. You know, so those are the things that are going to allow us to be successful. When skill and things don't work, the discipline and the dedication and the hard work is going to take over and help you finish out the task.
2: There you go, Coach Felton over at Decatur, ready to go out and take on Blessed Trinity. That's a tough task.

0: taking on this Blessed Trinity team. Very, very talented. We talked about the Jacobs player and what he stands to do and ticket it for Ohio State. We're not going to be able to keep this guy, not only in the state, we're not going to be able to keep him in this part of the country.
1: IJ said the Super 11, which obviously is 11 high school players, going to make a combined $17 million
0: is that something?
1: In NIL.
0: Yeah.
1: And we used to get people mad about them, you know, giving them a couple of dollars, you know what I mean? Like,
0: giving them
1: helping them on a car payment or something.
0: Yeah, right, you know what I mean? giving them some extra money.
1: $17 million.
0: Giving some money to go to the movie or something.
1: How much you think of that's going to DJ Jacobs at Ohio State?
0: I don't know.
1: One of the things that's really changed, you know, those schools, Ohio State, Michigan, even Indiana, they have a lot of money.
0: Oh, yeah.
1: So they can beat out some of the schools around
0: here. Notice who you included, and Indiana. How about
1: Mark Cuban. Got that Mark Cuban money.
0: We saw him in person because he was here at the Benz when they came to play. And there he was right before the game. He just
1: stroking checks.
0: Just walking through the end zone like he owned the place.
1: He did kind of own the place.
0: I said, okay. But you know what? They had about six players from Georgia.
1: Yeah.
0: On that Indiana team.
1: It just changes the dynamic.
0: Right.
1: Like DJ Jacobs is a stud player, plays at Blessed Trinity for the people that don't know. He's one of the best players in the country. You know, those guys traditionally. I mean, we could list 100 of them, Sam, if we sat here long enough.
0: Yeah.
1: Traditionally, 90 of those 100 guys go to like four or five schools, and they're mostly Georgia, some Alabamas, some Auburn, some Tennessees, right?
0: Right.
1: I mean, let's go through all the Super 11s. Deion Grant, Jamal Lewis go to Tennessee. You know how many guys go to Alabama? But most at Georgia Tech, whatever. No, Ohio State.
0: Yeah.
1: Now it's just different. You know, you go. So, different, but. Nevertheless, Coach Felton going to have to get after it because that boy's pretty good.
0: Yeah, he is. Yeah, he is.
1: So he'll be Ohio State's problem next year. This year, he's going to be Decatur's problem.
0: Yeah, he will. Yeah, he will. That is for sure. That is for sure. But thanks for that preview from Day Day. And he's going to be coming up here at 10 o'clock once again, Prep Sports Nation. Matter of fact, we check in with him before he gets started. He has been over checking out Whitfield Academy at Lovett. He's been over there getting a look at that. So at Lovett, right there.
1: Right, that's another pretty place.
0: Right there on the banks of the Chattahoochee, right there. Canoe, nice little place to eat on the other side. Hey, I don't think he went over there, though. We'll ask him. He may have gone over there.
1: He may have. Day-Day may have.
0: We're headed for the 9 o'clock hour in the final hour, and we lost this past week one of the really great coaching legends in high school football in the state, and we're going to talk about that. And more, and hopefully hearing from some reporters that are at some games area tonight as well. That is coming up, folks, as we continue in this preview edition, season preview edition of the Scoreboard Show on Sports Radio 92.9 The Game and 92.9TheGame.com.

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0: 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Sam Crenshaw along with Chris Parker into our final hour of this preseason edition of the High School Scoreboard Show. And once the season begins, we'll be joining you from 6 to 11. And we'll get to hear from some of the coaches, winning coaches, and maybe some of them coming up from South Georgia, having that sketchy phone they have sometimes coming up
1: on the bus.
0: On the bus.
1: You know, they don't celebrate on the bus anymore,
0: Sam. Those guys are quiet on the bus. I don't know if they pull.
1: They celebrate digitally.
0: I guess
1: like they're excited, but it's only showing up on their Instagram. You know, they're not celebrating. Where it used to, it was loud on the bus, and you had to tell the coach, like, calm them kids down. We're trying to talk to you.
0: Yeah.
1: They don't do that anymore.
0: No, they don't. They don't. Either that, they got them something to eat, one or the other.
1: Yeah. It's a different world, man.
0: They're stacking on something to eat. They're not going
1: to
0: do a lot of
1: stuff. They probably listen to the Odyssey app.
0: Is that what it is?
1: Yeah, they're on their phone on the Odyssey app.
0: Well, we certainly hope so. And hope that wherever you are listening that you haven't, that you will download the Odyssey app to hear all that we have going on for you here on Sports Radio 92.9 The Game. My goodness, the very best coverage of Falcons. Training camp has been going on, but we covered everything with World Cup, and we have Atlanta United, and now high school football season is getting going. We'll have things as well as later on, a few more months, we'll have the Hawks coming back. Curious to see what happens with them. That roster has changed. Remember how the season ended with them. But right now we've been talking high school football and a preview edition tonight as the season gets started next week with the Dave Hunter Corky Kell Classic. Folks, this has been a week, a very reflective week for those of us who followed high school football in the area, and the loss of someone who was really a legend and a giant in Coach William Butt Godfrey, who passed away last weekend at the age of 83. Fantastic career, great builder and influential figure in DeKalb County, and his influence goes beyond that because wherever his students or people that he taught or coached or went, they took a bit of that along with them. 30 years at Southwest DeKalb High School and winning a state championship, 274 wins. He's still the winningest coach in the history of DeKalb. And you're just sitting here, you coming up with some other numbers, Chris, as you were sitting here.
1: Yeah, I was trying to do my homework, talk about Coach Buck, who was an absolute legend in Georgia high school football. I mean, won a lot of games, and a lot of people won a lot. I mean, there is a handful of people that won a lot of games. He's one of them. But I think you will find that people that know about high school football in the state even put him above that, you know, beyond that. And so I start doing my homework. I'm looking, and, you know, they got some fancier statistics now than they used to have, Sam. So I'm just looking at Coach Godfrey's career here by who they played against, how he did against certain opponents, how he did at certain stadiums. And then I noticed there's a Buck Godfrey Stadium, which obviously is named after him. It used to be called Panthersville. Is that correct, Sam?
0: That is correct.
1: Okay. Mm-hmm. So at Panthersville Dome, which is your area,
2: yep,
1: Coach Godfrey at Buck Godfrey Stadium was 54-0.
2: Pretty damn good.
1: 54.
0: Never lost a game at that stage.
2: Never lost.
1: 54. Sam, I never even won 54, like, inter-squad scrimmages in a row. 54.
0: That's strange.
1: I mean, you played at Lakewood. They played at Halford. They played at Adams.
0: Mm-hmm.
1: You know, back in DeKalb, you play everywhere, kind of. So,
2: yeah.
1: But when they played at that, so I'm sure somebody other than me already knew that, and I'm sure that's part why they named the place after him.
2: I was going to say, that's why it's named after him.
1: 54-0. Are you serious?
0: Yeah.
1: Like, that's something. But you know what stood out to me? I'll tell you a personal story. As I only could admire Coach Buck from afar. I was not real close with him. His time started in 1983, before me, and he was already a celebrity by the time I would have known him. But one of my first years coaching, I moved from, you know, I went to New York South.

0: everybody, oh, this is, yeah, Coach Godfrey, you know, Coach Buck Godfrey. Okay. When we get there, and I mean, they sent us a tape. That's back in the day you exchanged tapes.
1: Mm-hmm. Yeah.
0: Earlier in the show, for those who don't listen, we talked to Coach Duke from Marietta, and they're playing in England in a couple weeks.
1: Yep.
0: They talking about exchanging tapes. We used to have to take them things to the McDonald's, you know what I'm saying?
1: Oh, yeah.
0: You can't do that if you're playing somebody from England.
1: No, you can't.
0: So when we played Southwest DeKalb, I mean, this is 25 years ago. We got it, you know, we getting tapes from Southwest DeKalb, like first-class tapes, special colors, special logos on them, got some stickers. You know, nobody had that stuff. We just wrote with a Sharpie, you know.
1: Right.
0: We get there, the team, like, they line up, they dressed. They, you know, end up beating us in a really good game, close game. They came back and beat us at the end. But it was just cool to see, like, the reverence that people have for this guy that I didn't really know who he was.
1: Yeah.
0: Well, the next 25 years, I knew who he was, right? So it was just really exciting to see so many people, including you, because you got a lot more stories than me, come out and just show how much he meant to them and how much of a legacy people can leave way beyond just those 270-something wins or 54-0 and all that stuff.
1: They're layers. They're layers to this man. I mean, so much more than we know what he did as far as football coaching, but people talk about the young men and young women whose lives that he touched and changed, saved some. You know, some may have been on their way to going in a different direction, and Coach Buck was able to get a hold of them, and, you know, they got wonderful lives today because of him. So baseball was his passion growing up. That was a sport he loved to play. He played collegiately at Delaware State and was a really good player there. He lands here in Atlanta and in the Atlanta area in DeKalb County, you know, goes to work teaching. He coached some baseball as well, but football became the sport that he really, really, you know, worked on. He loved to talk baseball still, though. Loved to go fishing whenever he could find the time. Passionate about boxing. You get into a conversation with him sometime, he start talking about Sugar Ray Robinson.
0: Sugar Ray Robinson. That's another one Dom's going to have to look up.
1: So he was very a lot. Swimming was something he was also passionate about, coaching and teaching. But Dom, you are a product of DeKalb County Schools. I'm sure you heard a lot about Coach as well.
2: Yeah, I was going to say, it's funny. During my time in high school at Stevenson, I paid attention to the football team and everything and like would go to games and stuff, but Coach Godfrey was the only other coach that I knew by name. At Stevenson, it was Coach Gartrell, and that's all I needed to know.
1: Yeah.
2: Coach Godfrey was the only one where I recognize that name, and I know what it means. I know what it means when we have to go up against Southwest DeKalb. And I think talking about everything, and this is something that I actually saw similarly at Stevenson with Coach Gartrell, and I think you see it with both of them, is the dedication to developing young men and not just making them, you know, learning football, but just learning life in general and how to be a good person, how to be a good man. I think the most impressive thing, obviously you've talked about having the stadium named after him, winning his head coach in DeKalb County history, I believe 13 region titles. Won the High School Association state championship in 1995, but over the course of his career, got 300 scholarships for players.
1: Yeah.
2: Over 300 scholarships in his career to the players that were on his team. I think that right there is the most impressive, and what really kind of stands out about him is the lengths that he would go through for his players to make sure that they had those opportunities.
1: Yeah. And you talk about, he didn't invent signing day celebrations, but I'm telling you, he elevated it to the next level.
2: For sure.
1: Because when signing day rolled around, you got to go through Southwest DeKalb because he's going to have 12, 13, 14, 15 people going somewhere. And to me, that's one of the great, great parts of the legacy of Coach Godfrey to get those young people to know you come in, you work hard, and you aim your goal. Yeah, you're going to play hard here on Friday night. But no, that's something beyond that, and prepare yourself to do that. And like I said, he's a literature teacher. And from what I've been told, just as demanding in the classroom as he was on the field.
0: I'm just telling them poor kids sitting in that British literature class or whatever the coach told them, they say, yes, sir. They don't know, and have no idea what the answer is. Just talking, you know.

0: kids in football chose to be there. You know
1: right,
0: what I mean?
1: Right.
2: I was going to say, the funny thing is his lit kids probably had it worse because his daughter is Rashan Ali.
0: Yeah.
2: And she's an author. Yeah. So, like, he's like, yeah, no, my daughter writes, so you all better know how to read and write and all this. Yeah. Like, he's not playing.
0: I just think it's really neat when the guys who really did lead by example, really did build relationships, accept ownership, embrace change. You know, those are the things we talk to our people at my work about, you know, that being a leader, you got to do these things. It could be a leader of transportation department or student services department for me, but it's coaching too. And you talk about Coach Godfrey, that's an example. He's leading by example. He expect these people to be professional, to know how to read, to know how to conduct themselves. He's doing that.
1: Right.
0: He expected people to be broad, understand different things. He's doing that. You know, building relationships. You want to know how the effect people have on, unfortunately, it happens this way, but let somebody like Coach Buck pass away, see who comes out.
1: Yeah.
0: And how many people that played for him, just how much he meant to him. And
1: it's all over social media, by the way. It's all over social media, whatever platform. People are making tributes and just recanting a lot of cool stories, really.
0: About and the same place, 1983 to 2012, the same place. I mean, you think about where football was in 1983. That's that split back Veer and Wishbone stuff.
1: Yep.
0: All the way to 2012, and really not much of a difference in the production of the teams throughout that time period. Really, really cool to see at a time when DeKalb County changes a lot.
1: Yep.
0: He changed right there with it, you know, and just continues to win, continues to make the best of what they have. Really good role model for me and still a really good role model for the guys who are coaching now.
1: Absolutely, and that's the thing, the influence you think about those who are coaching and very emotional. Coach John Adams, who was at Cedar Grove, was Georgia State four times down to Brettwell Institute. Now, I remember talking with him, and he said, Coach Godfrey meant so much to me. He says, the man taught me how to pray. He's taught me so many just fundamental things for my life. I had a chance to catch up with Quincy Carter. He was the quarterback on that football team that won the state championship. I caught up with him Monday morning, and we talked for a little while, and he's just been reflecting about the things that the coach did. He says, he said he gave us everything we needed. He gave us everything we needed, you know, for this life. And so to hear a tribute like that from someone who went on to play at University of Georgia and play in the National Football League, somebody asked him, said, how tough is playing for Bill Parcells? He said, playing football for Bill Parcells is tough, but I was ready for it. You don't know who I played my high school football for. You know, so it's neat hearing those things from those who've gone on. So we just wanted to take some time during our show tonight to acknowledge him, and our heartfelt condolences go out to his wife and to his family's daughter, Rashawn, and son, Colin, and all of those young men and women whose lives that he touched, his former colleagues on the faculty and the coaching staffs, and just want to reflect on him a little bit here tonight.
0: Yeah, absolutely, Sam. Just such a great man.
1: Absolutely. Yeah. Absolutely, folks. It's the Scoreboard Show. We got some more to go. We're going to talk some more, get things set. And I think I saw Day-Day come in here.
0: Day-Day?
1: Yeah, man. I think there's been
0: somebody scored a touchdown.
1: I don't know. Man, that always happens, right? Day-Day's on with us and somebody scores, right? That's what usually happens at the show.
0: It's been a long time since me or Sam or Dom scored a touchdown, so I don't know who scored a touchdown in here now. But
1: yeah. We look forward to hearing from him and also have some more thoughts as we continue here in our final hour. It is the Scoreboard Show on Sports Radio 92.9 The Game and 92.9TheGame.com.

0: seeing them continue to get better in each rep, get better in each practice.
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0: 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Sports talk about high school scoreboard show preview edition on this Friday night. Sam Crenshaw along with Chris Parker. And Chris, I got to ask you, when you think about Wayman Stadium, what comes to mind?
1: Me getting beat many times. Okay, like over on that visitor side, been like, yeah, we guys come over and like, coach, we did what you tell us to. What do we need to do? I was like, it's okay, buddy, get some water. That guy's the overall number one draft pick, and we don't have any of those guys. So, yeah, that I took four L's in a row over there. Well, not at Wyman. Two were at home, but
0: okay,
1: yeah. Two.
0: Okay.
1: No, it's a great place, man. It's another one of those places. We talked about Northcutt earlier, mm-hmm, and even Cherokee mm-hmm, High School. Mm-hmm. You know, no track, great place, people on top of you, you know, or whatever. But Wyman Stadium's another one of those places, just a great environment. You know, a lot of good, you can tell a lot of good football's been there. A lot of NFL players played there. A lot of big time college guys played there.
0: Yep.
1: Yeah, it's an exciting place.
0: Yep, great place. And I tell you what, we got somebody going to join us now who has been up there tonight for a scrimmage with two great teams. And he knows his way around that place. He's been there many times. Rusty Mansell. Rusty, well, welcome to the Scoreboard Show. So glad you got some time to spend with us, man.
2: Hey, man, I usually get y'all about 11:15. We get off the air. I get in the car. I get the last 45 minutes. Then when y'all go off, I go back on the 929 app and go back and listen, so it's always good, man. But didn't know y'all were on. I got in the car. 929 is always on my radio. I hear y'all talking. I said, oh, my goodness, it's back. Gave me a jolt of energy. I didn't have to get a Starbucks on the way home. I'm going to listen to you guys on the side home tonight.
0: Oh, it's just a little preseason edition, but I tell you what, it lets us know the season is here. We had some really big scrimmages last night and tonight, and you had a chance to check one out, right?
2: Yeah, man, it's all McEachern and Carswell play tonight. I got McEachern on the Corky Kell, I believe on the 19th. They play Wednesday night against Kell. So I was like, you know what? I'll go see them tonight, see them in person. Not sure I'm going to have Carswell maybe till the playoffs, but I got a chance to watch them play tonight. And, man, you look at those two teams when they come out and you think, that's just two programs, man. And it wouldn't shock me to see both of those teams playing late in December, you know, and Mercedes-Benz for one of these big spring deals. Both really, really good. Both young, replacing a lot of people. But was very impressed. To be honest with you, Cartersville first half was leading 13-7 with the starters playing and had a really good first half. The starters came back out for one series in the second half, and McEachern came down and scored. The scoreboard was off, so technically I think, you know, kind of at the end of that was 14-13. But, man, just impressed with both of them. A lot of young guys. McEachern had their Georgia linebacker, Jakeem Guda. He's out tonight. He's going to play for Corky Kell. One of their receivers has got like 100 offers. He was out tonight. So a little bit of young guys getting experience. But I tell you, man, I was impressed with both of those teams. And, like, when you see McEachern get off the bus, man, I don't know if you're going to have a better-looking team in pass than them this year. They look sporty now coming out there.
1: Rusty, last year I watched Corky. You already know these people, but Casey Barner at McEachern like jumps out at me last year. I'm watching you guys on there. Yep. Is there a guy like that this year that maybe I don't know about, but you do, and we're going to see him jump out in these first games on TV?
2: Well, there's a lot of guys you're going to know, and I think that I'll tell you what. Now you might not see this guy, but you know the recruiting people that live by it every day, they know him. It's Kid Maddox Davis, the 2028. Junior wide receiver at Cardinal. He exploded. He has everybody. He has Georgia. He has Alabama. He has Texas. He has Ohio State. He has everybody. In fact, and it's just the way of the world now, he just recently got announced. He's one of the eight high school football players in America that's sponsored by Nike. And when you have on custom Nike cleats, and I looked at his cleats and I said, hey, man, is that yours? He goes, yes, sir.
1: In 11th grade.
2: He's 11th grade. He's one of the only eight players in America that's he is officially Nike sponsored. He's I think the number three overall prospect in the state of Georgia, 2028 wide receiver. This kid can go, man. So I don't know that the day to day people kind of when you watch the names start popping up this year, it's going to be one of those guys. But certainly Casey Barner, you know, he played his freshman year at Douglas. I got a chance to see him over there. He played Kell one time. To Corky Kell, and then he comes back McEachern last year. This is what I tell you about Casey Barner. He's one of

0: those players. He's going to wind up being a nickel. And people are like, well, you know, nickels can't be five stars. I said, nickels can be first rounders. That's all that matters.
1: Absolutely.
0: Then he impacts the game. Then he impacts the game on kick return and punt return. Like, this dude will not fair catch it. Period.
1: Yeah.
0: And so tonight he wasn't live, so that takes him a little bit out of it. But very impressed with these teams. I think everybody got a chance to see Ty Nolan. When you watch McEachern play in 2 weeks, watch number 21. They got a 6'2", 205-pound tailback. It's a sophomore. Somebody told me that he's 15 years old. I said, listen, if he's 15, there's a couple schools in the state of Georgia, he'd still be in the eighth grade. He's a 10th grader at McEachern, so I think everybody's going to see Ty Nolan. You know, there's a few places that like to use the old red shirt, really, you know what I mean? And
1: that's,
0: nothing wrong with that. But he's a sophomore at McEachern, so I'm just telling you, this guy, people see him and go, oh, my goodness, because you don't see a lot of big tailbacks. Now those guys play linebacker.
1: Mm-hmm.
0: This guy's playing tailback, and he's legit 6'2", 205. He's impressive.
1: Yeah, that's like Bo Jackson, Herschel Walker, like a lot of those guys talk. They probably wouldn't have played that position now, right, Rusty? Yeah, that's what you're saying.
0: They've been Sam or Edge. You know what I mean? Like, Marcus Dupree damn sure would have been an edge, I promise.
2: Yeah, man, really.
1: Yeah, so I'm going to combine the two questions because I.J. Rosenberg was on Earth earlier. He said the Super 11 guys are getting a combined over $17 million in NIL, and we're talking about Herschel Walker and Bo Jackson. So as long as you've covered recruiting, Rusty, if NIL was always in existence, who was the guy that would have gotten the most out of high school?
0: Quincy Carter, State of Georgia.
2: Really?
0: If Quincy Carter came out in 20, and he's going to he kill him when he hears this. If Quincy Carter comes out in 2026, how he was, because he was so far ahead of the game, what Coach Godfrey did with him, passing the ball and those types of things, how athletic Quincy was, he never would have, he put that baseball bat down a long time before that, I promise you that.
2: Yeah.
0: Cam Newton would have been another guy, probably. DJ Shockley would have been a guy. Eric Berry, I mean, all these guys, but I'll say this. I got asked that question before. Just because of the amount of attention on him at the time and the amount of pub around him, I think Alabama and Florida would have wrote Tim Tebow a blank check.
1: Yeah.
0: Whatever it would have taken to get Tim Tebow, and whatever that 10% would have went to whatever church he was a member of. The good Lord would have blessed them because I think Tim Tebow would have been the guy that probably NIL world would have. There's no telling what would have happened with him.
2: My goodness, folks. Folks, it's Rusty Mansell. It's Rusty Rocks. You hear him on the Steakhouse, also UGASports.com. You had an announcement this week, right? Something that you did. Congratulations.
0: Yeah, man, it was crazy. We merged, and we were two Georgia. It's kind of a different situation. We were two Georgia sites under the Rivals umbrella. And, you know, we just kind of listen with it. All that went down. It was kind of soon. I had a good site. Brian Nabolski had a good site, and we just said, "Look, let's just operate on our own and see how things go for a year." And then back about the 1st of June, we started having some real talks. Our CEO talked with us both together, and man. Should have done it last year, I can tell you that. Should have done it last year, but you just never know. But, man, it's a crazy week. We're now the largest, what you call fan site. We're the largest fan site in the country. Any site, any school, it was crazy the first week. And that was the one thing with me I thought, you know what? Everybody knows the dog vent. Everybody knows UGA Sports. It's been around since 1996. If we're going to do this thing right, we'll go under that name. And let's build a super site because I think that's the one thing that really has never been done in the Georgia market. A lot of great people cover Georgia. Trust me, my daughter works for a company. There's a lot of great people that cover the University of Georgia. But I thought, you know what? There's an opportunity to build something that's never been done. And my goodness, what a week, a blessing. It's been wild, man. I thought we could get there in December. We did that at midnight on Sunday. We were there by Wednesday.
2: Wow.
1: Yeah.
2: Wow, man, congratulations on that. That's fantastic.
0: Thank you.
2: That's fantastic.
0: Thank you.
2: That's fantastic.
1: Yeah, it really has been. It's been exciting to follow Rusty. Hey, I'll give you this. So I was with Sam and Greg Saturday at the Falcons camp, okay? And
0: we're
1: people are walking in. You've been there all week, you know. And one guy walks up to us and he says, hey, to Sam, he's like, who's the guy on there that's with you guys? He sounds like Rusty Mansell.

0: Denzel. I was like the best compliment of my life, man. It was like my, that was way up there, you know, having kids and winning a few games. Dude. And somebody thought I sounded like Rusty Manziel, man. That was it.
1: It's like that. It's like that Kroger card. Tonight, when you go get gas, you'll get a nickel off at gas. just type my name in there. That gets you a nickel off. You know, I'm telling you, you got to talk about Cartersville, man. I growing up, you know, being in Rome and the West Rome teams and all that, you know, following those teams, seeing Keith Henderson was like the first time that I was starstruck. Like seeing Keith Henderson come out at Cartersville against West Rome, he had his thigh pads taped up, he had a neck roll on. I mean, the guy looked larger in life. And really, truthfully, that kind of the start of me, like, I falling in love with high school football. I wasn't playing. It was like, these guys are so good. And then, you know, West Rome being so successful there. And my God, 6 years later, I was able to play on a team that won it all, too. So that Cartersville group, you know, that stadium, how awesome it is. I told the coach tonight, somebody asked me, said, you play here? I said, not only did I play here, there wasn't a stadium in the state of Georgia that had a bigger crown in the middle of the field than this thing. Like, when you're talking about running a tall sweep downhill, you were going downhill at Cartersville. You were going downhill at Cartersville, man. So, special place, great community. But getting back to those two teams tonight, man, Cartersville and McEachern, very impressive. I love both coaches, Kareem Reed and Connor Foster. Two great, great men.
0: Yeah, absolutely. Rusty, who do we need to watch for as we get you out? Who's a team we're not talking about now that we should be?
1: I tell you what now, they'll probably text me. I tell you who I think is sneaky good is Jackson County.
0: Yeah.
1: They made a run last year. You know, they beat Rome and got going. They get Caleb Mussert, comes over from Prince Avenue, a senior quarterback, committed to App State. I'm just telling you, man, I think Coach Corey Mobbs has got some stuff going on over there. You know, I travel the state pretty much in the off season. I think in that private league, not people start putting pieces together. I think Calvary Day's got like 17 returning starters.
2: Oh, man.
1: And, you know, they made a run in the state championship last year. They're going to be a really good football team. So that might be a team that people, you know, you start looking at the Hebrons and the Fellowship and Prince and all those. I think Calvary Day is a lot better than the people up North Georgia think about. I tell you what, I got a text before I came on here just now. Sounds like that transfer quarterback in Thomas County Central didn't disappoint because he had four touchdowns in the first half. Aiden McPherson, yeah, the Duke quarterback transfer that went from Rome to Thomas County Central. Well documented, whatever happened, but he is there. And, man, he had four touchdowns in the first half tonight. And I know people are like, oh, my God, they got another player. Yeah, they did. And I was impressed with him last year at Rome, and people are going to be impressed with him at Thomas County Central this year.
2: Wow, that is tremendous when you think about that Thomas County Central team. We remember the last time we saw them, we were at Mercedes-Benz Stadium. And they were dominant. Just a dominant performance they put on.
1: Yeah, man. My goodness.
2: We'll be watching for that. As far as next week, who else are you looking for that's going to be part of Corky Kell, Dave Hunter? Is there another player you're watching for?
1: Well, look, I went over North Gwinnett's roster, and, you know, they got a lot of guys back. And the rumor is Grayson's dressing over more than 220. Have you ever heard of that? Grayson is dressing over 220 next week.
0: IJ told us it's 253. I don't know how he knew the exact number, but he said 253. Rusty, how many feed 253 people?
2: How many buses is that?
1: Hey, how many helmets do they have? I mean,
0: 253.
1: Hey, whoever sold that account is going to have a really good Christmas bonus.
0: No
1: I can
0: kidding.
1: Assure you of that.
0: And they're going to recondition every one of them, but can't put but 11 out there at a time.
1: Whoever the Justin's rep is, they are praying they win the state championship. Please, for love of God. That's like five schools winning it right there.
0: I really did. That was the thing that stood out the most to me tonight.
2: Yeah.
0: He just slipped that in there. Grayson's dressing out 253 people.
1: I heard 220 on Monday, so I feel they had a good day at lunch. I love Coach Carswell, man. I think he's a really good guy. Great opportunity for him.
0: Yeah.
1: You know, this is the best part. The best part about Corky Kell is we're back to football. You know, you can have all your opinion on 7-on-7. You can have all your opinion on all that. We're back to football, and we're going to find out who people are. I got a text today that said, hey, I saw Roswell play last night. They're really good. That Roswell-Walton game will be great. Two great coach teams, you know, with Coach Thompson, Coach Bruner, all those guys –

0: you know, listen, Coffee's coming up here to play Park. You guys know Coffee.
1: Oh yeah.
0: There's a lot of people don't know where the hell Douglas George is. They think we're talking about I-20. It's not I-20. Yeah. We're talking about Douglas, Georgia, and Coffee's coming up here. Had a chance to talk with Coach Coe and his guys early on, and I said, look, I know there's a commitment to this, but you guys, this is a great opportunity. They're coming up here and playing Parkview. That's going to be a great game. Adam Clack in Parkview.
1: Yeah.
0: I mean, there's so many good games, but I really think I love the new blood, and you bring a team from Douglas up here, a South Georgia team, to play Parkview, man. I'm excited about seeing that game. But obviously a lot of good games, obviously spread out. And, you know, the 2 weeks doing this, you know, guys, it, Wednesday and Thursday, the entire country is going to be watching these games.
1: Yep.
0: I mean, I'm not in midseason form either. And it's not easy to do. You know, you can get on there and you try to do your best job. I feel like I'm better about week five. Well, guess what? We're doing the Daytona 500 to start the season off, so everybody's watching.
1: Mm-hmm.
0: So, man, I'm gonna really try to dial in this week and do homework on these first four games and know as much as I can about them. But
2: I think Norquinette,
3: Norquinette
2: and Grayson will be huge.
1: Oh, I think so too.
2: Nothing else on.
0: Drinking,
2: yeah, nothing else
0: dude,
2: on that day.
0: Everybody. Hey, you tweet out that live link and you say Grayson's involved in national name. That thing's going to have – it's going to have reach from all over the country, I promise you.
2: Yep. Yeah. 253 of them, too, if you want to see a bunch of them, 253. My goodness. Hey, and if,
0: how are you going to warm up?
1: I don't know, man. I have no idea. We have no idea.
2: I've got so many questions.
0: Yeah. Hey, my first year playing was in the first grade, and I played at halftime. And I thought we were really doing something. The first graders played at halftime. We may have to have a Grayson scrimmage at halftime.
2: And let's get out there.
1: Yeah, everybody get out there, boom some. Rusty, we appreciate you checking in with us. Always great to have you on the Scoreboard Show, and we're trying to get you on some during the course of the season, man. But thanks so much for stopping through.
0: Listen, man, you two, guys. It's football season. I hear y'all, and you do such a good job. Everywhere I go, people talk about y'all, and glad y'all are back. Glad y'all doing it this year, man. And anytime I can be on, but I always appreciate y'all. When I get in the car, first thing I do is turn on. I tell people that this 929 app, this Odyssey app, is so easy. You can go back and listen to whatever you want to. So glad you guys are back, man. And I'm sure I'll see y'all in the next couple of weeks at some point.
1: Look forward to seeing you, Rusty.
2: See you, Rusty.
1: All right, there's Rusty Manziel. Of course, he is social. You can find him at Rusty Manziel_ As you can tell, he's keeping up with everything. A lot of the top talent and Greg Swim having to drop some knowledge on us tonight. Are we going to come back? I think we got Day-Day because he is up next. And we're checking with him some before his Press Sports Nation. You stay with us. One more segment on the preseason edition of the Scoreboard Show. 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

0: 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And we just have some jamborees and some scrimmages taking place around the area tonight. You just spent some time in the last segment with Rusty Mansell. You've been out to watch McEachern and Cartersville. So a lot of talent in that one. Just one of the preseason events that are taking place in the area. Just getting you ready for the season and everything, you know. What's the team's ready, but you know, you have to get the people at the concession stand, you know, the people
1: who park.
0: The ticket takers.
1: The gatekeepers.
0: Parking the cars. You know about that. Haven't been athletic director.
1: Yeah, when I was also the head football coach, so I had to pass a lot of that stuff off because, it's a lot. It's a big commitment to have a football game. So teams only have five a year guaranteed, and it's a big deal. So you got to have gatekeepers, you got to have security, you got to have officials, you got people to tell the officials where to go, you got to have people tell the bus where to park, you know, people working EMT, access stand, EMT, yeah, the emergency management people. It's a lot. It's a lot.
0: Yep. And so all those things go into it. And throughout our state, throughout our region and communities, there are people who look forward to this. There's some people who do it year after year.
1: Yeah, you usually have a lot of the same people, actually. It's just it's a fun thing to be a part of. Chain crew.
0: Yep, you got to have that, right?
1: Somebody's got to run the scoreboard. You know, somebody's got to be the announcer, the spotter. I mean, you know, there's a lot of things that's got to happen just to have a football game. And so, you know, kudos to all those people out there helping out.
0: So tonight, the scrimmages, a little tune-up for them, too.
1: Oh, yeah, because somebody got to hold the chain in the scrimmage. They're selling sandwiches in the scrimmage. Yeah, don't worry. They're selling sandwiches. They're taking up money. Don't worry. So you got to have all those things, and you got to have security. You got to have officials. Yeah, so in that regard, the scrimmage is probably as game-like as anything else. Like
0: right.
1: The on-the-field stuff's not exactly what you'll see in a real game, but everything else really is. From an athletic director standpoint, it's actually a great tune-up. You know, you got to park the buses over here. You got to tell the visiting team where to go. Somebody's got to, you know, give them a key so they can get back in. Then they got to get the key back.
0: Wow.
1: You know, I mean,
0: keys, man. You know, you got to know who has the keys.
1: You got to know who has the key.
0: You know?
1: I mean, yeah, it just. Hey, when Rusty was on, were you surprised that, because you would be a person that's got the same kind of history of this as Rusty. Were you surprised that Quincy Carter was who he said would have had the biggest NIL valuation?
0: Probably.
1: See, I wasn't here for Quincy Carter.
0: I came out afterwards, too. Yeah. I heard about him. I was living and working out of state, but I heard about this guy, and I heard about, you know, Southwest Decab's team, because they were rolling at that time. You know, he played baseball for a time.
1: And then came back.
0: And
1: what Russ was saying was if it was nowadays, he wouldn't. He'd gotten enough out of football, he never had to make it in baseball.
0: Never would have done that, you know. So probably so. I mean, he was tired. He mentioned some others as well that were up there that were pretty good. Then he threw Tim Tebow at them. Like,
1: it was, though. You know, I mean, I was here. I was in Georgia by the time then, but being that Alabama was in the mix, I'd hear about it. And there was a massive push in recruiting to get Tim Tebow.
0: Yeah.
1: Fun fact, though, Alabama misses out on Tim Tebow, and instead they go get the quarterback at South Lake Carroll in Texas, because when Texas got him, Greg McElroy, who becomes the quarterback at Alabama, and they win the national championship 4 years later.
0: Wow.
1: Yeah, so fun fact.
0: There you go. You
1: know, so, we'll do that. Day-Day's here.
0: You know what I mean? But nobody's running
1: through. Did somebody score a touchdown?
0: Because whenever Day-Day shows up, somebody breaks off a big run. Right in the middle of his report, when he comes, he's just as calm, and then something just happens.
1: Something behind him is crazy. Somebody's running.
0: Something breaks loose in the background.
1: Let me tell you something, Day-Day. Ain't nobody in here going to be doing any damn running. Okay? So it's going to be different for you tonight.
2: Well, you know, I had to learn to take a better process, because I was like, as exciting as it was,

0: I wanted to be able to sound, you know, give you guys a little bit more, you know, just, you know, some good reporting there outside of just being me saying, yeah, guys. And then, oh, wait, hold on.
1: It did seem, especially in that first year or two.
2: Oh,
1: we're
2: man.
1: We're on the sixth year of this.
2: We're on the sixth year.
1: In the first year or two, it did seem like, by pure coincidence, that he would call in to give the update of what had happened. And then, something would happen during it.
2: Yeah.
1: Over and over, and that's when we
0: get there. Well, and it's amazing because sometimes, man, stuff just happens so quickly.
2: Yeah.
0: You know, you just never know with some of these matchups. You're sitting there, and it's like, all right, they just scored. Let me make my way to the other end because, you know, other teams getting ready to come this way. And, you know, what's the chances of something happening on the kickoff? And sure enough, boom. Someone's taking it to the house. So, yeah, man. It's always fun.
1: 6 years in, is there any one game that you still remember? Like,
0: oh, yeah, that's Central Carroll. That's Central and Stars Mill.
1: That Hail Mary to win the game, right?
2: Yeah.
0: To win the game in the playoffs, man. That one right there will probably it's hard to top. You know, and I've seen so many great plays, but that one, because of how it ended and the implications and things of that nature.
1: That was like a quarterfinal game.
0: It was
1: pretty far down the playoffs too.
0: That would probably be the one.
1: Yeah.
2: Yeah.
1: So we got to find some. I don't know how we're going to beat that, but we're going to try.
2: I know it.
1: We're going to try.
2: Folks, we appreciate Day Day being on board with us. Coach Garrett Chapman's going to be on once again. Eric Slaughter. We might get Noel White here. We can be twist the arm. Who knows? Dom may slide out to a game.
1: Dom.
2: During the course of the season.
1: Dom will slide out?
2: Just maybe, you know. Just some of the crew that's going to get out and cover the area for you each and every Friday night here on the Scoreboard Show. You are just in from checking out a game. Where were you today?
0: Yeah, love it. And love it in Whitfield Academy. So it was a scrimmage, but a lot of these scrimmages, for those who don't know, these coaches pretty much set the parameters.
1: Yeah. It's pretty controlled.
0: Like, for example, I went to Roswell in Cambridge last night. That was pretty much game style all the way through. Kickoff, punt, everything. Unfortunately, weather came through, and that one was done by halftime. But then tonight, the way Lovett and Whitfield set theirs up, it was like, okay, you run 10 plays, we run 10 plays. You run 10 plays. And then they each went through a certain amount of 10 plays. Then they flip to their JV and younger players, and then kind of did that same script. So it wasn't in the fashion. I mean, you still got to see some stuff, but it wasn't in the fashion of how some of these other programs do kind of more of a game script, a straight up game style scrimmage.
1: I can't speak for why that is. Every coach got a different style.
2: Right.
1: But common sense would tell me that the smaller the school,
0: right,
1: you know, the more likely they can afford to
0: have guys
1: having
0: getting nicked up.
1: I mean, we'd love to practice punt and kick off and all that too, but we're going to have to figure that out as we go because, at that single, double, triple A level, one or two guys be a big difference. When you're Roswell and you're coming out the gate playing Walton next week, we probably need to practice this punt team so we don't get the damn punt blocked in Mercedes-Benz Stadium and embarrass ourselves.
2: Right.
1: You know, if you're Whitfield, you're like, hey, it's more important. Both are important. It's more important to just see what we got today, not take it too serious, not get too, So I think you'll see both.
0: I've seen a little bit of everything to your point. I've seen some where, it's, regular games far, regular game styles as far as, three and out, things of that nature. But to your point, special teams is literally the punter and a person there just to catch the ball.
1: I don't even know why they bother with that. But so I got two questions for Day Day, Sam. You ready?
2: All right, go ahead.
1: Okay, so I'm a fan. Like I haven't been here in like 8 months, but I'm a fan of Day Day. So I got to know, one, when does Day Day go to sleep? Like I need like a Fitbit or like an Apple Watch report because I'm seeing him like all hours of the day everywhere. And then two, I want to know your take. My youngest daughter, she's 9. She's on the 9-year-old Pickens versus Dawson Flag football game tomorrow. I'm sure that's coming up at 10 o'clock, right?
0: Of course.
1: I'm excited to see you covering. So what are you covering right now that's exciting that you maybe didn't think would be exciting, especially a few years ago when we started beyond football? I mean, when you're doing your show coming up,
0: right?
1: What are you excited about? You're not even pretending, like you're into it and you didn't think you ever would be.
0: Yeah. It's funny. So obviously it's fall sports and tonight I'm doing a fall sports preview, but I love volleyball.
1: Yeah.
0: I love.

0: body
1: yeah, I wouldn't
0: ball.
1: Have known that.
0: Yeah. And it's just, especially when you get, and if we're, you know, honest, just like any other sport, you're going to have times where some programs are just, you know, but when you get two programs like a Walton and a Pope playing each other or Alpharetta and a North Forsyth, when these, you know, you get some of these programs facing off, it's really exciting. And then you don't realize I remember the first time I went and did this was when Walton, when Coach Fitzgerald was still the head coach, and I went to do a feature on them. So typically, you know, it's so deceiving when you're in the stands, right, of how big these kids are.
2: Mm-hmm.
0: And so I remember I go out there to do a feature on them, and I get on the court, and I'm like, how did you get so many girls that are this tall?
2: Because
0: I'm looking up at all of them.
2: Yeah.
0: But when you get these programs that have some of these really elite athletes in volleyball and those outside hitters and those middle hitters and that thing is just woof.
2: Mm-hmm.
0: You know what I mean? Like, it's really exciting. And then flag football, the way it's taken off. You know, obviously it's a fall sport, but obviously because so many of the girls' schools, you know, they have to kind of rely on some of those volleyball and softball girls to wrap things up before they can really get going. So obviously it doesn't really kick in until October. But I always look forward to when that, as far as outside of, like you said, outside of football. And then cross country is fun too. It took me a while because, you know, my wife ran track and cross country at Georgia Tech. And so when I first started with Prep Sports Nation, she was like, why haven't you done any cross country? And I was like, because I haven't figured out how to cover a meet. You know what I'm saying? Like,
2: they're just folks running.
0: Yeah. So once I started kind of going to them and figuring out, like, okay, it's a trail, and most of the time it's a loop, I just kind of figured out, okay, I got my rhythm. But even with that, that's kind of fun as well, too.
2: Yeah.
0: So, yeah, man, it's we're here, man. You know, throughout the summer, I do a lot of summer previews. So teams are doing their summer workouts. Most of the time, it's mainly your football teams that are all together. Volleyball and softball, it's a little harder because those girls, they do club throughout the summer. But around mid-July, you start to see them kind of get back together with the teams, and they start to kind of get their summer workouts in. But I've had a chance to see some programs, and I mean, softball and volleyball have actually already started their seasons.
2: Right.
0: You know, you've got some teams that are like two games in already. So, yeah, we're here.
2: We are here at Nine Floors Up in our studios here in Midtown. We'll be having the High School Scoreboard Show each and every Saturday night. We're going to start because we got Falcons football, preseason football coming up, and the Corky Kale coming up. We're going to start on September 4th. September 4th, we will be back and pick things up as far as the regular season goes from 6 until 11. We'll be here covering high school football. Day-Day, Garrett, Eric, we know. Eric may be on the Land Cruiser. You know, he loves to go all the way down.
0: Eric may cover the Marietta London
1: game.
2: He may see
1: Damn,
2: if he can get on.
1: I'm so mad I missed that joke.
2: see if he can get on the flight, right? That would be him, right? You know, but anyway, we will be here and we'll have it for you. Dom Jarosky, exemplary work, great getting up to a great start. Chris Parker, always great having you in the house. Great to be here. I'm back tomorrow morning with Greg from 8 until 12 noon with the coaches from USA Academy. We're going to be playing Marietta High School, so tune in for that tomorrow morning. Day-Day is up next. 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

Have you ever felt like you were living just a B or B plus life? It's so dangerous to live that, more dangerous than a B minus or a C plus life, because when you're living a B or B plus life, you don't change it. You think it's good enough. Is it? I'm Susie Welch. I host a podcast called Becoming You. People think, okay, an A plus life is not available to me, but there is a way. We are all in the process of becoming ourselves. 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

0: interview with Coach, but I'll, you know, I got some video footage. I'll put some B-roll over it and things of that nature. If you've seen any of my stuff on at Prep Sports Nation, you know exactly, you know, what I like to do. So I'll still probably get home tonight. I have to record my opening close and then put it all together, but it won't take me too long. The write up, the blog part is the part that takes kind of long because I have to go back and listen and quote and things of that nature. So, and people will be like, why don't you just put it in ChatGPT? Because it's, I don't know. I don't knock anyone that does it, but I don't, it just, I want the authentic, authenticity.
1: Yes. That's fine. You won't knock them. I will. If you use ChatGPT on a regular basis, you're stupid. You're stupid. You're dumb, and you should learn how to use your brain to formulate your own thoughts.
0: Yeah. You know what I mean? So, we, you know, lo and behold, Dom said you were stupid, not me. I was So anyway, looking forward to bringing you this show and lots of coaches and that I got a chance to catch up with over the summer. So you're going to hear from some of them. As I said earlier with Sam and Coach Parker, yeah, softball and volleyball seasons are already underway. You've got teams a couple games in, and after this weekend, especially on the volleyball side, they'll be like 5-6 games in because a lot of them will be playing in some tournaments over the weekend, and I'll tell you about those here. We're going to get into the prep roundup here in just a second, but it's just unbelievable how quick the summer goes by. And I think for me, it probably went by so fast due to the fact that my son, you know, you've heard him on the show when we wrapped up Prep Sports Nation in the spring, and you've heard me talk about him on the station. He's a sophomore, rising sophomore at Whitfield Academy, plays football, and with him, they've had morning practices all summer. So there was no, for me, which I probably still would be waking up 7:30, but there was no sleeping past 6 all summer. Like, you know, so it never ended for me. So maybe that's why it kind of feels like it went by so fast, because we were up every morning. I think Friday mornings were the only mornings they didn't practice. They didn't have workouts, I should say, and do.

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2: All right, so one bit of national news. So the Georgia commit quarterback, Colton Nussmeier, brother plays over at the LSU. Dad is a coach, a coordinator with the Saints.
3: Yeah, was the, he's on a team now. I don't know what he's NFL on a team he's now. On right now.
2: Oh, you're talking about, well, yeah, his brother, Nussmeier. I forgot who
3: Garrett Nussmeier.
2: Him. Garrett, yes. But anyway, Colton was going to high school in Texas, and he's heading into his senior year and decided he was going to transfer. Well, UIL was like, yeah, no, you're ineligible. I don't know if it was, you know, what the ruling was specifically as far as to why they made him ineligible. So a lot of speculation was he going to do like Dylan Raiola and transfer to a school here in Georgia since he was a Georgia commit and just finish out his high school career here in the state of Georgia. And I heard a couple of rumors of places he was potentially going to go. I don't know how true they were, but lo and behold, it was announced today that he is actually transferring to Archbishop Rummel in Louisiana. So again, his dad's a coordinator at the Saints. So sounds like he's just going to go where Pops is and finish out. And then assuming he holds on to his commit, he'll come here to Georgia next year.
3: You want to take a random guess where his brother is playing in the NFL right now? Just guess the team.
2: I feel like I remember seeing it. You're going to have to tell me. I can't remember.
3: Kansas City Chiefs.
2: Oh, that's right. That's right. Mm-hmm. You know what? Because some people were speculating, would he go there to see if he would play there? You know, try to finish out there.
3: Yeah.
2: Well, I guess that's not too far from Texas. So
3: no.
2: Anyway, he made his way to Louisiana. He did not come to the state of Georgia. So that's your tidbit of national news on the high school front. All right, locally, like I said, softball, volleyball already gotten things underway. Big shouts out to Sequoia. They will host it actually kicked off today. They're hosting their annual volleyball classic. And you've got some of everybody in this thing, including the defending 6A champs, Walton. Marietta's in it. East Coweta, Denmark. Kennesaw Mountain, Lambert, Central, and you're going to hear from Central's head coach coming up, Chris Smith in a little bit because I got a chance to catch up with him a couple of weeks ago. They were playing Noonan, who was head coached by McKenna James. You'll also hear from her. DeKalb County hosting their Spike Fest, two locations, Miller Grove and then also at Chamblee High School. So all your DeKalb County teams participating in that one. A couple of upcoming intriguing volleyball matchups. Pope will be taking on Hebron Christian coming up pretty soon here. Pope already at 2-0 with wins over Holy Innocence and Harrison. And then Hebron Christian, they've got wins over North Cobb and Buford already. Thursday is when the Pope and Hebron Christian matchup takes place. And then Lovett, your private champs, they'll get their season kicked off on Tuesday against St. Pius. And of course, telling you now, if you do like Lovett, you need to go check out this young lady, rising sophomore, Carrie Knotts. Got all kinds of honors and accolades last year in her freshman season, including the National Player of the Year. She was, I think, Max Preps named her Player of the Year as well. Just a phenomenal student athlete over there. And they've got some really, you know, they're really proud of what this young lady is doing. But again, that's a team that if you want to get a chance to check this young lady out, they're going to open up their season again. Another interesting matchup against Hebron Christian that'll take place in a couple of weeks. So, and again, remember, and I'm sure Coach Parker and Sam Crenshaw touched on this. Remember, the reason even in volleyball, and don't get me wrong, volleyball, softball, a lot of times you see some intriguing matchups like powerhouse matchups early on, especially in some of these tournaments. But you're going to see more of that because we are going into the power ranking system now when it comes down to the state championship tournament. Now, 1A through 3, they've been doing the power ranking. So they're kind of looking at it like, we've been doing that. But now everybody's doing it. So you're going to start seeing more of these really top-notch matchups early on. So those are some matchups. And then in softball, you've got Pace Academy, as far as an intriguing matchup coming up. Pace Academy off to a 2-1 start. They've got wins over Dunwoody and Northside. They did lose to Decatur recently. But some good stuff going on already in

0: volleyball and softball as their seasons have already gotten underway. Speaking of volleyball, as I mentioned, I got a chance to check out Noonan and Central, both of them off the 2-0 starts. They were in a scrimmage against each other about 2 weeks ago. But anyway, Noonan, they've already got wins over Columbus and St. Anne Pacelli, and then Central's got wins over Alexander and Kennesaw Mountain. But caught up with both coaches afterwards, just talking about, you know, what's got them excited about the season, what they've seen this summer. Up first, Coach McKenna James of the Noonan Cougars.
1: I'm seeing a lot of hard work, determination, girls who really want to be here. They're just willing to put the work in and try everything that I ask them to. They're kind. They're ready to hustle. That's what I've been seeing.
0: All right. And with that being said, tonight, you know, in the scrimmage, was there anything particular that you kind of were wanting to see as far as movement, you know, communication, things of that nature?
1: I was hoping to see a lot of communication, us being able to read the ball, moving our feet, getting set. I know that we've saw a little bit and we scratched on it, but I'm willing to work on it some more with them, and I'm excited to see what we can do later in the season.
0: All right, and just, you know,
1: Casey Brown.
0: And just talk about the importance of her on the outside.
1: I think not only is she a strong hitter, she's a great passer. It's great to have someone for that bailout just to be a big hitter. She's also a great leader. So she's just overall a great kid, and I love having her on the team.
0: All right, and that is Coach McKenna James of the Noonan Cougars. And as I mentioned, they're already off to a 2-0 start. And then, as I said, they were scrimmaging. They were hosting Central. Here's Coach Chris Smith. Again, what he's liking about his girls. Some youth. He's paying attention to the youth and how they're stepping up.
2: Our young setters, we got two new setters to varsity, and they are really getting the hang of it, doing a great job. Connections are really starting to hit, and tonight we had a lot of great middle connections, which is what we got to have. We've got some really strong outsides, and to keep them open, we've got to get those middles rolling. They did a great job tonight.
0: All right, and as you all, again, season get ready to start here. What were some takeaways from last season that you all, for those returning ladies especially, that you're hoping that you all were, you know, are able to build on and get ready for this season?
2: First of all, you know, kind of ended on a sour note because we lost a real tight game to Westminster that we really should have probably pulled out. And I think they're hungry. And I think that's a big deal. They're very hungry. They think that they have a chance to go deep. And we as well do. And that's one thing I really want to build on is that hunger and wanting to get better, wanting to go deeper.
0: Awesome, Coach. Well, congratulations on another season getting ready to get underway. And good luck to you and the ladies.
2: Appreciate it, man.
0: All right, and that is the coaches McKenna James of Noonan and Coach Chris Smith of Central. So good luck as they are both off to 2-0 starts, and we'll see how things roll in. Like I said, Central's actually going to be in the Sequoia Classic that started tonight, actually, and continues through tomorrow. So if you're up in that area, and again, you like watching the ladies on the hardwood attacking the nets, some good action there. And again, also DeKalb County hosting their Spike Fest, two locations, Middle Grove and at Shambly High School. I'm going to sneak over to Shambly in the morning because I got garage cleanup tomorrow, Dom. Oh, gosh. All right. When we get back, we'll go back to the hardwood, check in. I got a chance, I should say, to check in with North Cobb volleyball team coach Steven Sansing and then coach Michael Perry of Flowery Branch, the football team. He's heading into year two. Phenomenal job turning things around in year one. Got a chance to pull up on them, and you'll hear that as well. 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

0: for all your social needs of this lovely station and at PS underscore nation underscore on the X. Welcome into your fall sports preview edition of Prep Sports Nation as we're looking ahead. We're here, man. Like, you can't even say almost here. We're here because, again, as I mentioned, softball and volleyball, their seasons are already in. You've got teams that got two, maybe even three. Well, as of tonight for volleyball, you might have some programs that have three, four matches under their belts now. So it's crazy to think that. But, yeah, that's where we're at. Coming up here in just a minute, you'll hear from Coach Stephen Sansing of North Cobb Warriors. They've gotten their season off and rolling, and they're going to be in one of these tournaments over the weekend. And then we'll hear from Coach Michael Perry of Flowery Branch. He's heading into year two, leading the Falcons last year. Complete turnaround from the season previous. Before he when he wasn't there, they were 4-7, and he got them to 7-4 in his first year there. So looking to build off of that. So you'll hear both of those conversations coming up here in just a minute. But just want to also, because cross country is also a fall sport, if you didn't know, and things for them. You got some time trials this week. You had some today, and you got some tomorrow. Basically, they're meets, but they're not competitive meets in the sense of teams stacking points or anything like that. It's more about runners kind of getting that mark, the early season mark, and then they can kind of go from there in regards to, well, you swam, Dom, right? You guys had, you probably had time trials as well, right? When you swam, it's pretty much the same thing.
1: Yeah. Yeah, like time trials and stuff like that.
0: Yeah, that early, just kind of get your early mark, your benchmark of where you're wanting to work from. So some time trials that took place today and more throughout the day tomorrow. So cross country, you might as well say pretty much that's like their scrimmage, essentially. But you can say everything's here for them. And then, of course, football, lots of scrimmages over the next couple of weeks. You had some last night. You've got some tonight. You'll have some next Thursday and next Friday. And then the Corky Kell actually kicks off next week. So technically football, like, yeah, not everyone kicks their season off next week. You've got your Corky Kell teams that will play Wednesday, Thursday. And is it Wednesday, Thursday? Yeah. And then it's the following week. It's the, oh, actually I have it right here. I don't know why I'm trying to guess and go off memory. No need for that. When I got it right here, well, I had it right there. I moved, there it is. So yeah, it's tomorrow or not tomorrow.

0: Wednesday, Thursday, and then the following Wednesday through Saturday of the following week. So, but next week, you've got teams, again, still scrimmaging, and then that following week is kind of when everybody, from a football standpoint, starts. So you're looking at, what is that, the 21st, I believe it is, that Friday? That's when you kind of have everybody getting things going. In fact, DeKalb County, that Saturday, they're having a jamboree featuring, I think, it's all DeKalb County teams, and I want to say it's three games, so six DeKalb County teams. Stevenson's in it. I want to say Southwest DeKalb, Tucker, I can't remember who else, but Mr. Brock said he's going to get our credentials over to us. So that Saturday, I'll definitely go check that one out myself. So, man, we're in the thick of it, Dom.
1: Yeah.
0: And like Sam and Coach said, we got to get you out, man. We got to get you in these streets.
1: That's what I'm trying to do. trying to get out to a couple.
0: Get you in these streets. You can't just go to Stevenson every week, though. That's not how that's not how it goes.
1: We sure?
0: Yeah, that's not how it goes. All right. As I mentioned, man, let's go football first, man. Coach Michael Perry, Flowery Branch, year two. Like I said, the year before he took over, they finished at 4-7. He got them to 7-4. So just a straight turnaround, right? And now they're looking to build off of that. They're going to get the season open up. They got a tough opponent in Cass. But here's my conversation with him. This was following a practice they had earlier in the week. All right, Coach, congratulations. Another season getting ready to get underway for you and the guys here. First off, how's the summer been going? You know, what's kind of jumped out to you? What has you excited? What are you seeing that has you excited about what this year could bring?
2: Yeah, I'm totally excited. We actually play tomorrow at Seckinger, so I know the kids are all pumped up about that. Instead of, you know, it gets a little monotonous when you're going against your own bodies all the time. Mm-hmm. But expect big season from Dre Sadler. He's defensive end for us. Running back, Rylan Garrison's a really good linebacker for us, plays some tight end as well. We're really young in some spots, but really proud of how these kids have fought through the heat and all this in the summer, and just can't wait to see what they do tomorrow night.
0: All right, and going into year two for you, leading this program, awesome jump in year one. Obviously, I think a year before they finished 4-7, and then you guys flip-flopped that to 7-4. And what would you say was the biggest difference? What really played a role in what you guys were able to accomplish last year?
2: Yeah, I think that's an easy answer for myself. We have a great assistant coaching staff, and those guys are just top-notch men who love on these kids and try to teach them not only football, but about life. And the kids know they really cared for and loved, and I think that's the key, honestly.
0: All right. And with that being said, what did you guys take away as you guys looked at last season and assessed things? And what did you guys feel were some of the really strong suits that you guys can build off of heading into this year?
2: Yeah, so I'm really excited. We got a lot of returners on our offensive line, and they're big physical guys that we really lean on. Cage Loggins is our main culprit in that. Great kid and just tough and nasty and exactly what you want an offensive lineman. So he's our leader, and really looking forward to those five guys up front.
0: All right, and like you said, you've got your scrimmage with Seckinger tomorrow. You know, what are the things you'll be looking for from that? Because obviously, again, it's not about necessarily the win and the loss. It's just more about, you know, more repetition against somebody else.
2: Exactly.
0: So what are you going to be looking to see?
2: One of the biggest things, because I tell our kids all the time, you're going to mess up. But I want to see, what are you going to do to play after you mess up? How are you going to react? That's what you control. Right. So, you know, are you going to snowball? Are you going to flush it and next play and be about your business? And so that's the biggest thing I'm looking for tomorrow.
0: All right, good deal. Well, Coach, congratulations on the start of another season and good luck this year.
2: Hey, thank you so much. Appreciate it.
0: All right, and again, that's Coach Michael Perry, Flowery Branch Falcons. And ironically, literally across the street from Flowery Branch where the Falcons practice, so you can't beat that. And listen, man,
1: didn't we grab one of those kids? We didn't need to sign Cooper Rush. We could have just had one of the kids go out there.
0: I know,
1: on the
0: right?
1: First day.
0: Well, here's the thing. Trey Shields, who came out of Flowery Branch, he's at Georgia now, wide receiver. Last year was his first year playing football. He's a basketball kid, but just a straight up athlete.
1: Yep.
0: Hadn't touched the football in regards to playing in high school, his whole high school career. All basketball, and I should have asked Coach, like, well, how did that conversation go? Did you just see him coming down the hall and was like, I don't care what you do?
1: Maybe you know? Put the basketball down and put some cleats on.
0: Just give it a try.
1: And in basketball, you can't hit people.
0: Yeah, and he was a late signee to Georgia. He signed, we're in August, and I want to say

0: I mentioned that signing in May.
1: Maybe? Okay, yeah, so 3 months.
0: April or May?
1: Yeah, something like that.
0: So, yeah, he was a really late signee, but, I mean, so, yeah, you're right. He should have just, we should have just.
1: Let's call one of the kids.
0: He should have just said, hey, coach, I'm going to come across the street, just kind of check things out.
1: I need your starting quarterback for, like, 4 hours.
0: Right.
1: I'll give him back, I promise.
0: Right. But, again, they'll open up against Cass, then they'll follow that one up on the road at Cherokee Bluff. On the road at Gilmer, and then they'll get home. They'll take on a Monroe area team that's pretty good, really good season last year. I need to go check Monroe area out. That maybe that's the game I'll go. Oh, no, that week I might not be able to. Gosh, because I think I maybe have to be in here for the scoreboard show. I think they said Sam is getting like another award.
1: Another one?
0: Deservingly so.
1: I was going to say, he's got like, some people have like a trophy case. I think he's got just like an award wall.
0: You know what? And you know what? From now on, his theme music needs to be a award tour.
1: Yeah, of course. I'm not mad at it at all. I'm not mad at that
0: at all. That's his theme song. Yeah. It's like, I'm going to get you, sucker. He's just everywhere.
1: Exactly.
0: He's like, who's that? That's my theme music, man. Every good hero has it. All right, let's get back to the hardwood. North Cobb Warriors got their season off and rolling. They do have an L on the season, but, man, that's still a really great program. And Coach Sansing, really good guys, got a really good group of girls. Got a chance to see them. They were hosting several teams in a scrimmage, about 4 or 5 teams. But here's my conversation with him about how things had been going for him and the ladies throughout the summer.
2: The thing I would say is impressed me the most is their just the way that they are coming together. A lot, like you say, with being separate in clubs and on different teams, sometimes it takes a minute to mesh. And they've done a really great job of coming together, playing together. We went to Barrie for a 3-day camp last weekend, and you could see the growth just there at that camp. And we ended up actually winning the gold bracket championship at Barrie. But on the first night, I wouldn't have thought we would have done that at all. So they really improved a lot. This week, I've still seen growth even tonight. Just when they play for each other, and they're doing a great job of that.
3: All right, and when you have a night like tonight, you know, what's kind of the message and what are some of the points of focus, you know, some of the things you want to see them work on over these next few weeks, again, you know, as you guys start getting ready?
2: Well, especially here in preseason, the main thing I'm looking for is effort, talking, communicating, the things that they can control. You know, I don't care if you hit a ball out, just to have that effort, have that the mental part of it that should be sharp. And then as we go through practice, we'll start working on the little things like how we play defense against this or how to get better at this skill. But right now, the effort, and when our effort's there, we're pretty good.
3: All right, and with those players coming back from last year's team, what have you noticed about their mindset as far as, because, you know, you all are a program that has been very successful, not too far removed from a state championship, being in the state championship game the year after. You know, what have you noticed about their mindset about how they've wanted to approach and attack this season?
2: Right. One thing that they have talked about is the fact that they know they can't rest on what we did in the past, and they want it to be their team and their identity. And so the seniors, especially, and those returners have done a great job of being humble and saying, hey, we got to go out there and win with this group and do it together. And I feel like that's something that's been a strength of theirs, to say, okay, we're not just going to make it through on our name alone. We got to go out there and dig down in the trenches and find ways to win the game. So.
3: Good deal. Well, Coach, thanks for a couple of minutes. Just wanted to stop by, see how things are going, and want to wish you and the ladies, good luck this season.
2: All right. Thank you.
0: All right, Coach Steven Sansing, North Cobb Warriors Volleyball. And as I mentioned, they've already gotten things rolling with their season. And whatnot. Sorry, give me just a second. But really good program. Like I said, there's just a couple of threes? This will be year 3 now, as far as seasons removed from winning the state championship. And then that very next year, they were right back in the state title game. So They will be in a tournament this weekend. As I mentioned, they actually take on Mundy's Mill, Madison County, Locust Grove tomorrow. And then they'll get ready to take on Pace Academy. Pace Academy has won, what, 8 titles in a row now? 8 or 9 in a row. Something crazy like that, Don. Yeah, it's another really good program. All right, when we come back, we're going to go head over to South Fulton. Then we're going to go on down to Clayco. So join, make sure you're here to join the ride. 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

0: Savings, and welcome into the PSN Fall Sports Preview. That's right, we're looking ahead to what's to come, even though some has already come, meaning softball and volleyball. Already got things underway and scrimmages for football, time trials and cross country. Woo! Can't believe how fast the summer has gone by. I know the kids, they're probably like, what are you talking about? We're the ones that's been working all summer. Trust me, I know. I've been having to take my son to those 6 a.m., 7 a.m. workouts. Been right there with you. Because once I'm up, I'm up. Like, there's no going back to bed. I just would go back to the house, work out myself, get started on the show prep for Dukes and Bell. And, you know, next thing you know, I'm up here. And then once we got into fall camp training camp for Falcons, it's been, woof. Like, literally today, my day was get up 6, get kids on the bus, worked out real quick, hopped in the car, got to Flowery. Then we did the show from the Hooters up there by Mall of Georgia. Shot down to Lovett, checked out the scrimmage, and then shot back up here. And now I'm here, last segment of the show. And as I mentioned, we're going to take a ride, going to head over to South Fulton. But first, we're going to Clayco. My guy, Coach DeTimothy Floyd, Jonesboro Cardinals. He's done a phenomenal job with that program. Last year, man, they had one of the largest numbers of kids signing last year, man. And he's heading into year 19. And I was like, Coach, what does it feel like going into year 19? How you feeling, big dog?
1: It's exciting, you know, year 19 and, you know, getting up every day, coming to see these guys, it's a blessing. So that's the thing that really keep me going. And, you know, when I look around at the guys we got out here, we actually got guys out here helping from 2000 when I first took over. It kind of each generation out here helping out today. Some in college now, some already graduated. So that's really exciting. Have those guys coming back, these new guys coming in. So that's really the driving force and understanding what my purpose is. So that's what get me out of the bed every day.
2: All right. And with that being said, obviously we're very early on in summer workouts this week, number 2, but what's kind of been some early focal points for the guys in this phase of getting ready for the upcoming season?
1: So number 1 is getting stronger and coming together as a team. You know, we got some guys that we're excited about. We're working on getting them all on the same page, you know, starting in the weight room, getting out here, going to different 7-on-7s. You know, that's the time to get some work in, but it's also time to get some bonding in and go to a couple of lineman camps. So that was the biggest thing, is getting strong in the weight room and getting that team camaraderie, instilling the standards and the culture, making sure we are ready to go in August.

0: right? Speaking of the standards and culture, you guys have done a phenomenal job these last few seasons of you guys going on to the next level. I think last year, I mean, a phenomenal number of guys that you guys had commit and go on. Mm-hmm. You know, what do you hope that does for these younger guys as they now come in, like you said, and understand, you know, start to learn to understand what it means to be a part of this culture and the program?
1: So I think a part of that, you know, coming up as a kid, you had these dreams and aspirations, and now you've seen guys in the same spot that you were in that, you know, have moved on, going to the next level. So a part of instilling that is having those guys, you know, coming back and pouring into them. And if you look around today, we, like I say, we got guys in college now, guys that already graduated, guys from 18 years ago when I first took over out here, pouring into the guys. And I think that's a big part of the culture, loving each other and, you know, helping each other understand what it takes to live up to the standard, understanding what the culture is here and understanding, you know, what you gotta put into it to, you know, reach those dreams and those goals.
0: All right. With that being said, last one for you, Coach. Coming off of last year, what are some of the things you want to hope the guys take away from last season, kind of use as building blocks heading into this upcoming season?
1: So I think the experience from the playoffs, you know, they really put it on us. That was a very good team, and they put it on us. So I'm hoping that we take that preparation from that going into that playoff game into how we perform and building off of that, you know, and the positive points from the game as well as the areas we struggled in. And so just building off of that. If we want to move further, I think just getting that experience, you know, will help everybody else. We got a lot of new faces stepping into some places. So they got a little experience last year, and we're excited to see what they can do.
0: Good deal. Well, I know we got a few months, but before we know, we'll blink and the season will be here. So thanks for taking time, and looking forward to seeing y'all in action once the season does get here, Coach.
1: I appreciate it. Thank you. Let's go Burrow.
2: Go Burrow! And they will open the season on the 21st. They'll take on North Clayton, Clayton County, little bump up. And then they got Central. That was a game last year that was really good between those two. Jonesboro almost pulled off a come-from-behind win in that one. I was actually at that game. Eastside, Drew. So they got some dogs. Remember, again, you're going to see a lot of football teams. You know, in the past, you've seen them play like maybe one really tough opponent. No, I'm saying just teams in general. Some teams you'd see like one, maybe two in those first three or four games, tough opponents. Now everyone's going to pretty much ramp things up because of the new power ranking system. Because now it all counts. There is no automatically you're in the playoffs if you're in the top four seeds. No. They're going to do the power rankings, and you know you might have a region only get two teams in based on strength of schedule, things of that nature. So, anyway, shouts out to Coach Timothy Floyd, man. They actually had a scrimmage tonight. Couldn't get down there to it. Shouts out to Coach Carmichael, man. He was like, yo, you coming through? I was like, nah, I got to go check out Lovett in Whitfield. So, all right, let's head on over to South Fulton. They got a new coach, new head man in charge at Westlake, and that is Coach Whitley, Kevin Whitley, longtime coach here in the area. He was down at Stockbridge for quite some time. Great, great success down there at Stockbridge. Jumped into the collegiate level at one point. Made his way back to the high school level. He was over at Northgate. Now he's taking over year one at Westlake, the Mighty Lions. And here's my conversation with Coach Whitley.
3: I think the probably most impressive thing so far is that we really don't have to worry about guys being at practice. They love football, and so we have a good turnout every day.
0: All right, and for you, man, a long history of coaching, Stockbridge, Creekside. You coached at the collegiate level. What was it about this program that really stood out to you that kind of helped you, you know, I guess help you with making that decision to take over the program?
3: Yeah, it was something that I've been, offered a couple of times in the past. I live in this community. I've been living, you know, down the street from Westlake for about 20 years now. So I've always been very familiar with them. My son and daughter are my daughter graduated from Westlake, and my son will be a senior this year. So just having a familiarity with the program, knowing the parents,

0: knowing the, you know, how the other coaches on staff kind of made it a simple thing, simple decision for me.
1: All right. And speaking of, you know, the coaching staff, for you and your staff, you know, what's been the message from you all as you guys look to establish your culture, and what does a Coach Witt culture look like when it comes down to football?
0: Yeah, I think the biggest thing is, first of all, just trying to get the staff together. You know, in high school, it's kind of hard, you know, because all based on the availability of teaching slots. So that's always the number one challenge. You know, really, technically, I hadn't even been in the school at Westlake yet. My first official day is July 27th, you know, and so, you know, it's kind of hard to do some things you want to do when you're not there every day. But we've tried to make the best of it. You know, the guys have worked hard, the coaching staff that we put in place have worked really hard. And so it's just about, you know, us at Westlake. Right now, we're just trying to hold each other accountable. You know, we want to be a very confident football team. We want to play together. And so that's kind of been the culture we've tried to establish thus far. It's just, you know, hold each other accountable, holding each other, you know, to the standards that we've set for ourselves. So it's not about anybody else. It's just us taking care of Westlake.
1: All right. And with that being said, you know, when you're transitioning and, you know, you're establishing, you know, your culture, your guidelines, things you want to see from the guys, how important is it for, you know, some of the guys that are returning to this team from last year in helping you? You know, how important is that leadership role from them in helping you and your staff establish things?
0: Yeah, every team, you know, every coach wants kids and teams that are led by the players. You know, player-led teams are definitely what you're looking for. And a lot of times those leadership qualities you have to build. So you try to put that on your, hopefully your senior class. If your seniors, you know, are not what you're looking for in terms of leadership, then you kind of go to who are the natural leaders on the team. So right now we're just trying to find out who really our leaders are, trying to build some leaders in the lower classes. But really right now it's just about finding who do the kids respond to. You know, and that's kind of been our challenge. We're still in the search for those guys. But when we find them, you know, we'll know, you know, that those are the guys for sure.
1: All right. And I don't know if you can see in the background, Coach, I got a lot of Sandtown apparel because I, you know, when my son was park and rec age, I coached over there at Sandtown. And when I got to come out to you all's practice, man, it was so cool to see so many kids that I saw. I didn't necessarily coach all of them, but there was a few that I did. But it was so cool to see so many of those kids from those Sandtown days still together there at Westlake. In your experience over the years, how important is that? Because that's a conversation I often have with a lot of guys about. It's a benefit when you get a group of, you know, 10 to 12 kids that have kind of been together and played, you know, with one another for, you know, since they were, you know, 7, 8 years, you know, old. How beneficial is that for you?
0: I mean, that makes a world of difference. I think that's a kind of a missing deal now. You know, the transfer portal has really come down to high school now where, you know, a kid may be at 2 or 3 high schools. And so that's kind of very common now. So anytime you can get guys that have played together for a number of years, it definitely helps your program. I think also it builds your chemistry. It builds, you want to be the most connected team, you know, so the guys that, you want guys that know each other so they'll fight for each other. You know, I've been in places where, you know, guys didn't even know each other's names, you know, and so, you know, that's kind of really hard to do. But, you know, we're very fortunate, you know, in Fulton County, we don't have middle school football. And so if you don't have those feeder programs established, it's really hard to build a consistent program. And I think that's some of the schools that are really good in Fulton, they've done a great job with that. You know, I just use Gwinnett, for example. They, all of them have some type of feeder program where kids are, you know, Westlake Lions from the time they're 6th or 7th grade. So we've been very fortunate since I've been there. We got some guys, Coach Bunk, Coach Reggie, Coach Don, who've done a great job. We have a 6th, 7th, and 8th grade program where kids are playing together, and they're actually expanding that from 1st to 5th. So that's really good. It's a lot to manage, but anytime you can get, if we can get a kid in the 1st grade to play football and he's a Westlake Lion in the 9th grade, we've done a heck of a job, you know? And so those guys get all the credit for that because again, they started this before I got here. I definitely want to support them in any way that I can. But those 6, 7, 8 grade guys, we want those guys to love Westlake and be really ready to take

0: take a part of the program when we get there.
1: All right, and last one before I let you go, Coach. I know it's early on in the sense of, you know, just getting back to summer workouts, but for you, what are the keys to success for Westlake this upcoming season in year one for you?
0: Yeah, again, I think the biggest thing for us is just holding each other accountability. You know, don't let guys take shortcuts. And again, we like for the players to hold each other responsible for that type thing. And I think the biggest thing for us is just do the little things. Focus on the things that we can control. And then some of our talent will take over. But again, we have to play together, and we have to, you know, have fun doing it. So I want these guys to have fun playing. But the only thing fun about football is winning. So that takes that means you got to put the work in. You got to do the little things that's going to help you be successful. So excited about what they're doing, the way they're working. And I think you know, we're gonna wish for we're gonna hope that this stuff pays off, and I think that it will.
1: All right, good deal, Coach. Well, thank you for the time, and, man, good luck to you guys once the season gets underway. Looking forward to seeing you all in action.
0: Okay, no problem. Thank you for having us, and thank you for representing Westlake and Sandtown.
2: All right, and that is Coach Kevin Whitley of the Westlake Lions. Year one for him, leading those guys, and they will get things underway. They've got it looks like they've got North Atlanta next week. Now, I think it's a scrimmage. I don't think that's a game. But then they get into Lovejoy, the inner city. Clayton County's having an inner city classic type of event. So they'll take on Lovejoy down at Morrow High School, that new stadium down there, which is really nice. The building is nice, too. And then they'll take on Wheeler after that, Hillgrove, Northside Warner Robins, Houston County. So they got some dogs coming up. To get things underway. And shout out to Cannon Robinson, quarterback over there. Actually coached his younger brother at Sandtown. But Cannon heading into his junior year as quarterback on the offensive side. So many kids on that team, man. Big Paul, Nick, Malachi. Yeah, you can tell it's a little close to home for me with this one. So many. I think Brian is over there. So. Yeah, man, good luck to Coach Wick. Good luck to Westlake. And that's it, man. The Fall Sports Preview Show comes to a wrap. Dom, thank you for holding me down. Next time we're back here, it's going to be towards the end of the month. Our regular Wednesday time slides when we get things rolling. Coming up here in just a couple of weeks, so make sure you are tapped in. 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Low prices, love the savings. Dom, thank you for holding me down on the other side of the glass. I'm Damian Day-Day Lewis, Sports Radio 92.9 The Game. 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
15: Exchange. After practice in Vegas.
16: Yeah, that's training camp. You know, those are two leaders of our team going at it. So that is part of camp. Obviously, you fight in the game, you throw a punch in the game, especially then you're out of the game. So we got to be smart, treat it like a game.
15: Uh-huh. Just normal training camp behavior. Normal hijinks. Hazing the new quarterback. Kirk Cousins, QB1 over the number one pick in the draft, Fernando Mendoza. It's hard not to think this is self-sabotage by Max Crosby. He made it clear he wanted to be traded this offseason, which makes sense considering how bad Vegas has been throughout his career. Then he gets moved to the contending Ravens. You know, the team right now that has the best odds, according to our friends at DraftKings, at winning the AFC. Only a few days later to have that trade negated due to an alleged failed physical. That caused quite a controversy in the NFL, and there was the Trey Hendrickson piece of it all. It also created an awkward situation for Kubiak, obviously for Crosby, and according to Max Crosby, Kubiak's way of clearing the air, of trying to negate the awkwardness, was by telling Crosby that the coaching staff was going out drinking in order to celebrate something clearly Crosby was pretty bummed out about, that he's not a Raven and instead going back to the Raiders. Crosby sharing that story was then brought up to Kubiak, and it didn't seem that Kubiak was all too pleased that that was shared publicly.
16: Tell him he's in big trouble for revealing that. We did not go out that night. We really haven't gone out a bunch as a staff. We've been grinding. We probably need to do that more, have some more camaraderie. But it's the message is we were excited and celebrating that we had one of the best pass rushers in the game.
15: Yeah, the guy that you just traded a few days before that. The guy that was pretty excited to be leaving. We know you're pretty psyched, but we're getting hammered tonight. We're so happy. Here's a prediction. Max Crosby will be moved by the trade deadline this season. It's clear he wanted to go. It's clear Vegas wanted to move on as well. But after the trade failed, you could not move Max Crosby this offseason and get the same value that Baltimore gave up from some other team. Because you now

now have the thoughts in your head. What did Baltimore see that we didn't? Ooh, potential failed physical again. We can't give up the same price. We can't risk it. Baltimore's one of the most respected teams in the league. What did they see? So all Crosby has to do is look himself for a month, the first month of the season, and if he does that, teams will realize, this guy's still legit, and he plays a premium position in the league. They'll bend over backwards to try to land Max Crosby for this season and for 2027. Again, considering he plays a premium position. Also, the Raiders, they're not going to be all that good this year. When you look at, it's not just because they had the worst record in the league last year and a first-year head coach and new quarterbacks as well. Just look at their schedule. Two out of the first three are on the road. You're in a division that features the Broncos, the Chiefs, the Chargers, all playoff teams. After that stretch of two out of three on the road, you get the Chiefs, you're at the Patriots, you're home to the Bills, you get the Rams. Those are the games that you have leading up to the trade deadline. And don't think that Max Crosby's going to be a Vegas Raider beyond that deadline. You can insert the Magic Johnson meme. I'm not going to be here. That's Max Crosby. And today was a reminder that Max Crosby's days with the Raiders, they're numbered, once again. Such an enormous show that we have for you tonight. It is Westwood One Sports Night. My name's Josh Graham. Our team here at Westwood One Sports Night

0: we have a day in the life out at the Wyndham Championship, the PGA Tour in Greensboro, North Carolina, where they have sandcastles with Richard Petty's face on it. But they a loaded land shark is they hand you a land shark for the steep price of $14. Hey, take a sip, as much of a sip as you like to take, and however big of a sip you take, they then replace the beer that was lost with tequila and then shake it up and give you a lime as well. So tequila and beer, quite the combination. Quite the combo.
1: I dug it. So, I thought it was good.
0: It wasn't the bad time. So Will Dalton's with us here as the producer of this program. It's Free for All Friday tonight. We got that loaded land shark from Margaritaville. Jimmy Buffett songs be playing at Margaritaville. So we'll make sure to fire up the Jimmy Buffett when you steer the ship. And Oliver Popular is ready to go. He's getting warm in the pen right now. 310-840-4910. Save the phone number now for Free for All Friday at the top of next hour. Oh, and we forgot to mention, Kurt Warner, Hall of Fame quarterback, our teammate at Westwood One Sports, he's going to be joining us in about 10 minutes. So, as we mentioned, there is a lot going on, a lot of moving parts. 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The Cleveland Browns quarterback competition is about to jump up a notch. As if the entire offseason of discussion wasn't enough to make this point, Todd Monken, the new head coach in Cleveland, has proven this battle is real and it's close. Every day, he's been asked about the first team reps between Shedeur Sanders and Deshaun Watson. Every day. And he's clearly trying his best to split everything down the middle reps-wise for these two. Neither guy was sharp today. Linnell Willingham, he's out there as part of his two-week NFL training camp tour. He posted video on our YouTube page, Westwood One Sports Night. You can find that. That's where you can watch the show in addition to listening to it, by the way. He posted a video of Shedeur Sanders throwing an interception in 11-on-11. He posted a video of Deshaun Watson throwing an interception in 11-on-11 work. But the first 10 days, it's been about installing the offense. It's not about really the competition piece yet. As Monken pointed out today, the next phase of camp is coming, and that's when the competition will really escalate.
2: Let's just start with installs are over. So today and tomorrow, before we take Sunday off, we'll have a little bit better idea, right? In terms of drilling down and who we want to be, who they are. But there's a lot of things that go into each one of those players that we're just going to continue to evaluate.
0: The evaluation phase is here. The installation phase is over. The Browns' starting quarterback job is going to be decided over the next 2 weeks. Next Saturday, next weekend, Cleveland will play its first preseason game at the Chicago Bears. As we learned with Shedeur Sanders a year ago, the exposure of the actual games, even if it's preseason, can go a long way in shaping public opinion. That was a game against the Carolina Panthers a year ago that Shedeur really impressed a lot of people. The week after that, it's a joint practice with the Buffalo Bills, who are seen to be front runners along with the Baltimore Ravens in the AFC. 2 weeks from this weekend, August 22nd, it should be clear who the Browns' starting quarterback is. If it is not clear by that point, Cleveland really does have problems. Hopefully good problems, but problems nonetheless. You will want to know before that final preseason game who the starting quarterback will be between Deshaun Watson and Shedeur Sanders. What's most important for Todd Monken, did the thing where we confused Todd Monken and Jeff Monken. Drink. Wish we had the loaded land shark right now. What's most important for Monken is that he chooses the quarterback who gives him the best chance at winning. That is what decides this battle. He shouldn't lean on the outside factors, of which there are many here, and have that influence this. Not Shador's profile.

0: and how that might put butts in seats. Not Deshaun's contract and the pressure that comes along with devoting that much money towards a player to potentially sit on the bench. In the NFL, roughly half your roster doesn't know if they're going to be playing next year or where they're going to be playing. They're mercenaries. So when you hear people say things today like, why not just play Carson back? Oh, Arizona, he played great in the Hall of Fame game. Why not? Because how do you look Buda Baker in the face and tell him that you're not playing the best possible quarterback out there? Even if you laugh and snicker and point at, ah, ha, ha, Jacoby Brissett is your starting quarterback. And the same applies in Cleveland. Oh, just play the younger guy regardless. The guys in practice know who the best guy is. You owe it to the players in that room to honor this season and play the best guy. If it really is razor thin, only then does Monken make a franchise outlook decision and perhaps welcome age and him being in year one into the conversation. Like, our opinion is that Shedeur Sanders ultimately is Cleveland starter week one. Because if it is close, and it does seem Shedeur has outperformed Deshaun up to this point at practice, then that's what's best for the Browns with a first-year coach and him going into this second year, seeing what you have with him. That just seems to make the most sense. But it's far from decided. It's very close. This quarterback competition is about to take a step up in Cleveland. On the eve of Larry Fitzgerald entering Canton, his Hall of Fame quarterback, Kurt Warner, joins the show to tell us some Larry stories. And he does that next on Westwood One Sports Night.
1: Our running backs back. Atlanta's Bijan Robinson, Jonathan Taylor of the Colts, and Detroit's Jahmyr Gibbs landed big money extensions to keep running the rock for their teams. Can these big time backs carry their teams to the playoffs? Westwood One Sports.
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0: 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Here's Josh Graham.
1: Joining us from Canton is a man who has his own bust in the Pro Football Hall of Fame. He doubles as our teammate at Westwood One Sports. It's the great Kurt Warner that's now with us. This weekend, your football teammate, Larry Fitzgerald, will be among those receiving a gold jacket. How lofty would your praise have to be in order to risk overstating the type of player Larry Fitzgerald was for the Cardinals?
2: Man, I mean, he's just I still don't think he gets his due for the kind of player that he was. I think so much of his time in Arizona, whether it was when the team wasn't very good or wasn't on prime time or you never got to see him, in those big moments, or the fact that, you know, he didn't play with a lot of really good quarterbacks that, you know, could have his stats, you know, kind of blown up and maybe fit into, what we see with some of the other, other receivers from, this era. Yet all his numbers stack up with the best to ever play the game. I was fortunate to be a part of that one playoff run with him. And, of course, that one playoff run was epic. I don't know if we've seen a receiver that have a run like he had. And I was so proud of that moment because I really believe that's what put Larry Fitzgerald on the map. That's what allowed people to see what the rest of us got to see every single day and every single Sunday to say, man, this guy is a Hall of Famer. But I think it's moments like that that I wish there was more of for Larry, because I just don't think people, you know, even to this day and even when he goes into Canton, will truly understand the talent, the player, the person that was Larry Fitzgerald just because of where he played football.
1: You hit on it with the Super Bowl. Players are always remembered for how they play in that game. It was one of the most thrilling Super Sundays. The Steelers won in the end, but to your point, Larry, 7 catches, 127 yards, 2 touchdowns, including that go-ahead score streaking down the middle of the field. What's something from that night that sticks in your memory, even with you today?
2: Yeah, I think the biggest thing with that game was, you know, first, we weren't supposed to be there. Nobody expected us to be there. We had traveled a long distance as a team to get to that point. And then there at the end of the first half, you know, we've got a chance inside the 5-yard line to take the lead going into half. We're heavy underdogs and all of that. And then, of course, I throw that iconic interception to James Harrison, goes the other direction, and we go from, you know, tying the game or being ahead in the game to going into halftime down 10 points. And with everything that had happened with our organization and, how many things had gone against the organization for so many years, it would have been easy for our team in that to, kind of fold it in and go, hey, well, at least we made it here. You know, we got here. We represented ourselves well. But I think what I'll always remember is the way we came out in the second half and battled back in that game. And not just battled back, we get to the point, 2.5 minutes to go where Larry catches that, that pass and splits the middle and, there's nobody around and takes the ball into the end zone. And, just that moment, I think, signified so much about who we were as a football team. And I think it was the only time probably in history that people around the world were uttering the phrase, the Arizona Cardinals are going to win the Super Bowl. And that's how everybody felt. And I know it didn't turn out that way. Other great players on the other side, Big Ben and Santonio and company, made great plays to win the Super Bowl. But I think what it showed people was that the Arizona Cardinals were good enough to win the Super Bowl. We were right there down to the end. And I think that's what I'll remember most about my time in Arizona, is where we started and where we were when that whole thing finished. And, it couldn't have been written any better to have Larry be the one that puts us ahead in the Super Bowl. You know, the all-time Arizona Cardinal, play his entire career with one organization, the model in the community, the model on the field of greatness and excellence. And so, again, it was just an unbelievable run by our team, but an unbelievable run by Larry. And then to have him finish it with that touchdown and give us that moment, I don't think it could have been written any better outside of, if they would have called Santonio just having,

0: one toe down instead of two. That would have been the only thing that maybe would have topped that.
1: Dovetailing off of that, Kurt Warner's with us here, our teammate at Westwood One Sports, Pro Football Hall of Famer. The stat you're going to hear a lot brought up this week, and we have, second all-time in career receptions, second all-time in career receiving yards. But let's go to some numbers fans might not be as familiar with. Let's turn the clock back to 2005. That's when you arrived in Arizona. That's when Fitzgerald was going into his second year in the league. I have the game. I have the box score sitting in front of me here. Do you want to guess what Larry's stat line was that day, Kurt?
0: In my first game with Larry?
1: Yes.
0: I really have absolutely no idea. I don't know.
1: 13 receptions for a 155 and a touchdown at the Giants.
0: Really? That was our first game together, huh? That's not too bad for him, huh? Man, he made me look good really quick.
1: But this might be my favorite stat of all. You're talking about the quintessential Arizona Cardinal. Since the merger, the Arizona Cardinals have won 6 postseason games. Larry Fitzgerald was part of 5 of them, including the run you're talking about, but going to the NFC Championship game in 2015 as well. How do you best capture, as somebody who's in that community, what Larry means to that organization specifically?
0: Man, I think he is the model just in terms of, his persistence, his commitment to the organization. I think there's a lot of guys around the league that, would have had his success, and then late in their career would have been like, okay, I need to go win a championship. I need to go be a part of an organization that's on the cusp and kind of leave what I built and go somewhere else. And, I know Larry thought about that because, kind of the crowning jewel on any career is to win a championship, and he hadn't had that opportunity outside of, our one run. But for Larry, it became more important to be with one organization, to represent one community, to kind of be, go hand in hand, with the Valley in terms of everything that he stood for and everything that he believed in. And so he was just, he was that model of commitment, excellence, and persistence. I think there's a lot of fans from the time that I got there that would be Arizona Cardinal fans for 4 and 5 weeks. And then things would go sideways and they'd go back to cheering for their hometown team. But I think, Larry represents those true Arizona Cardinal fans that, were there through the tough times and stuck with it and battled and evolved and built something that was really, really special. And so, when people are going to think about the Arizona Cardinals, not just for the next decade or two decades, but probably, for the history of this organization, when you say Arizona Cardinals, the first name, the first person that they're going to remember, think of, is going to be Larry Fitzgerald.
1: A couple more things with the Hall of Famer, Kurt Warner, our Hall of Fame teammate at Westwood One Sports, talking about Larry Fitzgerald. It's not every year, it's not every day you see one of your teammates go into the Hall. You've seen it happen with Marshall Faulk, with Orlando Pace. What aspect of this weekend do you suspect you will be enjoying the most?
0: I always enjoy the speeches the most. When guys can get up there and they truly dive into their story and their journey to get there. Now I know a lot of Larry's story, but I'm sure there's parts of it that I don't know. And those are the things that I look forward to is those moments, those things that, haven't been documented. The things behind the scenes, the struggles that a lot of these guys went through. A lot of these guys, they get drafted high and they have Hall of Fame careers, and you think kind of everything has always been great for them. But everybody's got a story, and everybody's got a unique journey to get to Canton. And that is my favorite part of the weekend. I mean, the other parts are really cool. When guys put on their gold jacket, those are cool moments as well. But I just like hearing the speeches and what they choose to say in their speeches and how they write them and who they choose to give credit to and the stories that they choose to tell. And so that to me is always, my most fun part of the weekend. Although, you love every part of it. Every part of it is unique. What I'm always interested in is what part of the weekend

0: and it hits these guys that are going in, because you know there's so many moments, whether it's the luncheon, whether it's getting the gold jacket for the first time, whether that's giving your speech, whether that's you know the bust, you know being kind of revealed to everybody. It hits everybody a little bit differently, and so that's what I always look forward to, is talking to the guys and going, okay, when did it really sink in that you're going down in history, you know, with a gold jacket and with a bronze bust, and your name will be immortalized in Canton.
1: I remember speaking with Julius Peppers when he was inducted last year, and he's in a room afterwards talking to folks like us, and it's almost exclusively Hall of Famers that are in the room, and his eyes are just moving left and right, and everybody describes this experience of like, that's Warren Sapp. That's yeah. That's Lawrence Taylor over there. We hear about the bus talking at night. We hear about all these other things. Like for you, when you're in a room with all those people, how much are you spending time with people? How much do you enjoy that as a player at this stage of your football life?
0: I mean, that is another aspect that I love, is, you know, we don't get a chance to cross paths very often with a lot of these guys, but to be able to get together in a room or on a stage and to be able to catch up. Well, you know, one of the coolest things for me is, you know, you mentioned those guys that really kind of paved the way for us, or for a lot of us, you know, who were the guys that helped you to fall in love with the game? And then you get a chance to walk into a room with a lot of these guys, and you get a chance to sit down and meet these guys and talk to them and find out what makes them tick. And, you know, you very quickly realize why those guys, you know, have a gold jacket and are in that room. I mean, quality individuals, so much to their story, so much to their character and their integrity. And so that part is fun as well, is guys that you've only seen from afar or idolized from afar, or you know, helped you fall in love with the game, to actually get to shake hands with these guys and sit down and have a conversation is really cool as well. And so, you know, there's still, when I go down there, there's times that I don't even feel like I should go to some of the events. Like, I don't know if I belong with some of the icons of the game. And that's kind of what you feel like, even though your stats might measure up, or you had great success in the league. When you step into a room with the legends of the game, you're just kind of in awe of the fact that you're sharing a moment with those guys, and you just sit there and kind of wonder, okay, do I belong? I'm not giving it back. I'm going to take in all these moments and enjoy it, but not sure I belong in the same category with all these greats.
1: Related, how often do you wear the gold jacket? To what settings?
0: Never. This is the only setting that I wear it to. First of all, my wife's not going to be caught out, you know, in public with me wearing a gold jacket and saying I'm a Hall of Famer. But this is really the only time that I slip it on, you know, whether I'm covering it, or, you know, stepping onto the stage to listen to other guys, or going to, you know, one of the events here where you're representing the Hall. Yeah, I don't put it on very often. I see it in the closet a lot. I'm reminded of it a lot, but it doesn't get put on the back very often, just at special, special occasions.
1: How excited are you, last one, for the start of the season and on Monday nights to be sharing a booth with Kevin Harlan? And assumedly, see, I know this about Kevin. Nobody can devour red meat the way that Kevin Harlan can, like enjoying some of those dinners as well.
0: You know, I love Kevin. You know, I hope we're partners for life. We have so much fun calling the games. I feel like I'm in my living room talking with a buddy of mine and sharing, you know, the inside out part of the game. Nobody's got a better voice. Nobody has more fun than we do. And I'm excited about the season, is that I really feel like, you know, there might be a couple teams out there that, you know, are the front runners on paper. But I really feel going into this season that we really don't know how it's going to play out. And especially when I look at the AFC side, I have no idea who's going to represent the AFC side. And to me, that's what's always fun about a season, is when you go in and you can see 10, 12, you know, 14 teams that you go, yeah, I think they got a shot. I think they got a chance. I think they could represent the AFC or the NFC. And I think that's what we have this season. So I've enjoyed my offseason. I'm going to enjoy my last few weeks. because, you know, things are going to be crazy during the season. But

0: I can't wait. I can't wait for the season to start. I can't wait to get in the booth on Monday nights and call some of the great action with Kevin.
1: It's our teammate, Kurt Warner. Enjoy Canton. Enjoy inducting Larry Fitzgerald and being there with your former teammate. And thanks so much for spending the time.
0: You got it. Thanks for having me.
1: There goes Kurt Warner. He's joining us here. Westwood One Sports Night. What a treat that is. 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You can find us, Westwood One Sports Night. If you're new to watching us, well, welcome. If you don't know that you can watch us, Westwood One Sports Night on our YouTube feed. That's where you can find Linnell Willingham's content from Cleveland Browns camp today, closing his two-week NFL training camp tour. Linnell Willingham at Washington Commanders camp. Will Dalton and I watching some golf today at the PGA Tour's stop in Greensboro, North Carolina. We're both positioned in the state of North Carolina. Free for All Friday, by the way, is coming up at the top of next hour, where you get to steer the ship in whatever direction you please. 310-840-4910. 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However and wherever you're consuming the program, greatly appreciate that. Is it too soon to look ahead who might be in next year's Pro Football Hall of Fame class? We don't think so. And that's next on Westwood One Sports Night.
2: Cleveland can't figure out its quarterback situation. 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And this year, questions keep coming. Shedeur Sanders or Deshaun Watson? Those are the options in Cleveland.
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1: Free for all Friday, less than 20 minutes from now, your chance to steer the ship in whatever direction you please. The Jimmy Buffett music beckons. 310-840-4910 if you want in on the program. Then the 2026 Pro Football Hall of Fame class is going to be enshrined on Saturday afternoon, tomorrow afternoon. But let's actually turn the clocks to August of 2027. Let's start to imagine what next year's class is going to look like, because it's never too soon to do that, is it? This year's class is going to be the inverse of what's ahead. To put it differently, 2027 should be the Pro Football Hall of Fame class of long overdue candidates. That's the exact opposite of what this weekend is. Two of the four modern-day candidates inducted tomorrow are first-ballot Hall of Famers. That's Drew Brees. That's Larry Fitzgerald. The other two modern candidates, they were on their second ballot. Luke Kuechly, Adam Vinatieri. So none of them had to wait very long, which is fine because they're all uber-deserving. This is one of the great Hall of Fame classes in recent memory. You could make the case that three of the players in this class are the best players in their franchise's histories. Luke Kuechly, Drew Brees, Larry Fitzgerald, Adam Vinatieri, the greatest kicker of all time, the greatest player at his position. In 2027, only one first ballot candidate really jumps out at you. That's Adrian Peterson. Top five all-time in rushing, top five all-time in rushing TDs, owns the single-game rushing record. He might be the best running back this century. But beyond him, here are some of the other first-ballot players. Rob Gronkowski, Ben Roethlisberger, Richard Sherman. These are guys that probably will get in, but probably not on the first ballot. What metric do we have for that? Jason Witten wasn't first ballot. And if he wasn't, then Gronk probably will have to wait. Ben Roethlisberger, he's probably not first ballot if Eli Manning didn't even get in on his first two ballots. Corner generally isn't a position that produces first ballot players. So that's a stretch for Richard Sherman. In terms of second ballot guys, none of them came close to being automatic finalists this year. Those nods were Terrell Suggs, Marshall Yanda, Willie Anderson. So who gets into the Hall of Fame this year? Or next year, pardon? In addition to AP, it's probably going to be a receiver that's been waiting a long time. Torrey Holt's been a finalist six times. Reggie Wayne's been a finalist seven times. You'd think one of them get in. Steve Smith's waited 5 or 6 years. Based on the finalist list, you're probably going to have the debate. One of these offensive linemen, whether it's Yanda or Anderson, get through. Yanda, fourth year as a finalist. Anderson, his sixth. And should we mention the controversy from February? Bill Belichick is still patiently waiting for his day. You might say, well, Josh, it's only his second ballot. If Bill Belichick wasn't in on the first ballot, it's overdue. So that's how we should look at the class of 2027 in all likelihood. It's the class of the overdue candidates when this year was the opposite of that. Let's talk college football. This entire hour we've spent talking about the NFL. It's about time that we play ball. Talking season's over. Last week, it was the end of July. It was the end of media days. This week, we got the coaches poll.

0: We're getting close. We're three weeks away from week zero and watching Bill Belichick's Tar Heels get their brains beat in by TCU in Ireland in front of a bunch of drunks. So really, let's get to the biggest question in college football going into 2026. Is the Big Ten going to continue its run of dominance in college football? Will the Big Ten continue to run over the SEC, who still claims that it, air quote, just means more down south? Short answer, yes. Longer answer, the two best teams in the country come from the Big Ten Conference. After demolishing everybody in the regular season a year ago, this could be a full-on revenge season for Ohio State, considering how badly it went in the postseason, losing to Indiana, then losing to Miami. This could be college football's best offense in the country. Julian Sayin, don't forget, was the favorite to win the Heisman Trophy going into conference championship weekend against Fernando Mendoza, who ended up winning the award in the Hoosiers. So Sayin's back. Jeremiah Smith might be the best football player pound for pound in the country. He's back. Bo Jackson, he's back at running back. Freshman phenom Chris Henry Jr., he's there too. As good as the Bucks are, Oregon should be right on the level too. The Ducks return 14 starters on offense and defense. That includes Dante Moore, who could have been a first-round draft pick earlier this year. Nike money, Phil Knight money, goes back to school. Most of the defensive front's back, including Uiagalelei on the edge. You would take both of these teams over the top two tandem down south in Texas and Georgia. And by the way, Ohio State does not face Oregon in the regular season, so that could be an incredibly sexy conference championship game, a lot like we saw with Indiana-Ohio State last year. Don't forget, Indiana is still lurking too. It's almost disrespectful that we just brought up these two top contenders with Ohio State and Oregon, and we're kind of ignoring a team that just had the greatest season in modern college football history. The reigning champs, they're not going away. Indiana just brought in one of the best transfer classes in the country. Quarterback Josh Hoover comes from TCU to Indiana. He has much more pedigree than Fernando Mendoza had at this time a year ago coming from Cal. Nick Marsh, one of the best transfers at receiver, comes from Michigan State. Additionally, the Hoosiers, they return three offensive lineman starters. They return their reliable receiver in Charlie Becker. Both of Kurt Cignetti's coordinators are back, too. And yes, it's Kurt freaking Cignetti we're talking about here, who's become the best coach in the country. A lot of people comparing him to Nick Saban. And he also doesn't mind telling you how it is either. Kurt Cignetti certainly ruffling feathers when talking about a certain conference down south loosely with these comments. This is from Big Ten Media Days in Chicago.
1: The Big Ten is the best league in football. I mean, we don't run a hype machine up here in the Midwest. We believe everything's earned, not given. And when we fall short, we say we fell short. We don't cry a river, whine, and complain. All right? And that's why we're the best.
0: That's why we're the best. That has some versatility to it, by the way. Sometimes we take a bunch of phone calls and let them steer the ship in whatever direction they please. We call it Free For All Friday. And that's why we're the best. Or sometimes we get sidetracked and talk about movies on the program. And that's why we're the best. Indiana, not to be overlooked this year. Beyond the top three, the Big Ten has some hopefuls that believe they can be this year's Indiana. By the way, was tripping a moment ago. Oregon does play Ohio State November 7th. That's good.

0: It'd be in Columbus. Ohio State plays both the Ducks in Indiana this year. So a difficult schedule for Ohio State. Don't know how we missed that one there. Sometimes, you know, it's Friday. Loaded land sharks. These are the things that happen. Beyond the top three, the Big Ten has some hopefuls that believe they can be this year's Indiana. As we were mentioning, USC, they're going to be even better this year. Lincoln Riley has Gary Patterson back in college football as the defensive coordinator. He's also, you think he's due a Heisman season, right? Every 4 years he has a Heisman winner. 4 years ago it was Caleb Williams. 4 years before that it was Baker or pardon Kyler Murray. The year before that it was Baker Mayfield. Kind of just tapping the watch saying, is it Jordan Mayava's year? All of a sudden, Matt Campbell, he's an upgrade over James Franklin at Penn State. Mentioned the fact that USC has a new defensive coordinator. Why might that be? Because De'Anton Lynn was pulled back to his alma mater by Matt Campbell going from Iowa State to State College. The Nittany Lions benefit from not. We are right on this one. They don't have to play Oregon, Ohio State, or Indiana this year, Penn State. An incredible, incredibly fortuitous schedule. Watch out for we are. That doesn't even mention Bryce Underwood's Michigan Wolverines, the Iowa Hawkeyes who are always lurking, Washington with Damon Williams returning. That was a dramatic situation in the offseason. This conference, it's hard to speculate yet which team's going to win the national title, but after winning three straight national championships and going for the fourth, are they going to be better than the SEC this year? Yes. And are they going to win that fourth straight national championship? We also say yes, because that's why they're the best. Big Ten football this season.
1: And that's why we're the
0: 310-840-4910. Trying to think, what are some other things that we do the best that we could cap things with that sounder? You know, I got big frame glasses. We're drinking loaded land sharks and also putting up videos that Wale is quote tweeting and Linnell posting a bunch of interceptions being thrown at practice on our YouTube channel.
1: And that's why we're
0: that's
1: the best.
0: We spent an entire hour not mentioning baseball, which given the fact I'm an Orioles fan, happy that's the case. Not trying to ruin my vibe or my buzz on a free-for-all Friday. When free-for-all Friday begins, you steer the ship. 310-840-4910. That's next to Westwood One Sports.
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2: 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I set a goal and achieved it. You can do anything if you set your mind to it. Never let anyone tell you it's impossible. So if you have the chance to sit it out or dance, I hope you dance.
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0: 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Any questions, any topic, call us now. 310-840-4910. 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
1: For this hour and this hour only, you get to steer the ship. You get to play sports talk host and tell us what we're not talking enough about. With the Jimmy Buffett playing. I think we learned that it is 5 o'clock in the Maldives at about this time. 310-840-4910 if you want in. Or maybe it was Aruba. Will Dalton, perhaps we can get an answer of where exactly it is 5 o'clock in the afternoon at this moment. Mr. Positive already in here in Michigan wanting to start us off. Mr. Positive, for those who might be new to the proceedings, show people how to do a Free-for-All Friday call. We will select a Free-for-All Friday caller of the night at some point in this hour. 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
2: To my warriors, as I explode through your radio dial and take you to a realm where there are no boundaries beyond your mind, body, and soul. Remember, believe in yourself and never let go. You'll reach the next level, a higher plateau. Boom shakalaka. Warriors, as the night descends upon you, as you're lying in bed, looking into the darkness, what are you thinking? I need you to think about your life, your dreams, your goals, your girlfriend, your boyfriend. Make the world a better place. I know you can. You are the one, the only. You are unique. Boom shakalaka. Yo.
1: There goes Mr. Positive. That's going to be hard to top. Right off the rip, Will Dalton, ready to
3: exploding.
1: Run through
3: that's,
1: a wall.
3: Yeah.
1: Also like the reverb there a little bit. Remember.
3: Yeah.
1: 310-840-4910. So he's set the tone. That's the bar that needs to be met in this hour. 310-840-4910, where you get to steer the ship. Let's talk about Luke Kuechly. He's among those going into the Hall of Fame. And we've learned over the last few days, it's a little polarizing. He's going in as the second youngest player in NFL history to be inducted at 35. Gale Sayers, the only Hall of Famer inducted younger than Luke Kuechly is. Second year of eligibility, only 8 years in the league. Doing so for one of the smaller markets in the league, the Carolina Panthers in Charlotte, North Carolina.

0: For those who struggle to place Luke Kuechly, here's how you should think about the Panthers linebacker. Luke Kuechly should be remembered as defensive Peyton Manning. That's how he should be remembered. The way we think about Peyton Manning on offense, that's how we should think about Luke Kuechly defensively. For both players, their preparation overcame their physical limitations. Peyton Manning never threw the prettiest ball. Ask any of his receivers. Look at the old tape. It wobbled. It wasn't a tight spiral often. He, of course, wasn't all that mobile. But the way he audibled the line of scrimmage literally changed football. His intellect impacted the game. Luke Kuechly, he did the same thing with how he would call out the other team's plays constantly at the line of scrimmage. One of his notebooks is actually going into the Pro Football Hall of Fame along with him. One of his written notebooks. Here was Luke Kuechly in Canton earlier speaking about the wild levels of preparation that he puts in.
1: I think, you know, you always try to find advantages that happen before Sunday, right? So can I prepare in practice? Can I prepare in meeting rooms? Can I prepare in the off season and make sure that my body's ready to roll for games? And, you know, you look for those advantages, and then some of them work, some of them don't work, but some of them that worked really well for me was the ability to prepare and ability to watch tape and anticipate. You start to see the advantage of, hey, I've seen this in a previous game, and you can put yourself in that situation. So if it's, you know, these guys are on the field, it's 3rd and 7, here's their top 4 pass concepts, here's what we might be on defense, how do we match up against it?
0: Luke Kuechly should be remembered as defensive Peyton Manning. They're also both the most likable players in modern NFL history. Peyton is the greatest spokesman the NFL's ever had. Cut that meat! Cut that meat! He was in almost every commercial possible. Do you even know the reference that I just made there, Will Dalton? Oliver, give me a thumbs up or a thumbs down if you get the reference of cut that meat, cut that meat. He doesn't get it.
2: Doesn't it have something to do with like a commercial he was in, like talking about
0: yes,
2: subs?
0: Yes, we're talking
2: or something.
0: No. Okay. It was definitely a commercial. But
2: at the deli or something?
0: The contact. Okay. There, I think the premise was it's some sort of credit card that he was a spokesman for. Okay. And he's following somebody around that has this card the way that those people would be following famous people, like cheering them on. So he'd be like rooting on somebody on the side of the road or whatever.
2: I remember this.
0: And
2: now
0: then he's rooting for the guy who's cutting his meat at a deli, saying, cut that meat, cut that meat, cut that meat.
2: Yeah.
0: Yeah. That's
2: I remember that.

0: Manning, we're about to see a lot more of Luke breaking down football. See, Peyton has the Manning cast with his brother. Luke has been hired to be an analyst for Netflix's NFL package alongside our Westwood One teammate, Noah Eagle. So, Luke Kuechly should be remembered, remembered, as defensive Peyton Manning. However, and wherever you're listening or watching, greatly appreciate that. Free for All Friday is where you, for this hour, get to steer the ship in whatever direction you please. 310-840-4910 if you want in. Or you could chime in on X at Westwood One Sports or on Westwood One Sports Night on YouTube as Warbuck does so here. Always great to hear from our fans. This guy is a complete joke. He makes me want to rip my radio out of my vehicle. It's great to hear from our fans out there. Let's go to Bert. He's in Baltimore. Bert, Mr. Positive set the tone. Where are you steering the ship?
1: Forgetting about the FCC for a minute, Josh, this is in Roadhouse.
0: Whoa, whoa, whoa, whoa, whoa, whoa, whoa, whoa, whoa, whoa, whoa, whoa, whoa, whoa, whoa.
1: Family show.
0: We're not forgetting about the FCC. 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
1: Talk about lying in bed, thinking about your girlfriend, and exploding all in the same call.
0: Well, that's the issue you had here. No, I think I think he did. We have our lawyers sitting in the other room, and they heard the call, and they gave me the thumbs up. You know how in baseball they check the video, and then they do the headphones motion, or they do the like keep playing motion to see whether or not you should review it. I got the just keep playing ball motion after the call. So it might have been close. It might have been a call stand.
1: On YouTube. I'm going to hang up and watch the stream.
0: It might have been the call stands rather than it was confirmed on the field. But
1: Oliver
0: anytime
1: told me
0: somebody.
1: I had a great point.
0: Okay. Thank you. Thank you, Oliver. Playing defense against the show for a second there. There goes Bert in Baltimore. It's great. Oh, you know.
2: And that's why we're the best.
0: Facts. Anytime somebody starts a call with forgetting about the FCC for a minute, we're going to get nervous around here just a little. Just a little nervous. We should, Oliver. I don't know how adept you are to just grab stuff. Will Dalton, maybe you could shoot this Oliver's way so he has this for future notice. On Free for All Friday especially. We don't have a lot of rules on this show. I think it's fair to have two for Free for All Friday. Rule number one, no touching of the hair or face. Number two, to quote Buzz Williams, who's now at Maryland, but was coaching at Virginia Tech about 10 years ago against Duke, against Coach K and Duke, fans started heckling Duke and throwing stuff on the court to the point where Buzz had enough, grabbed the microphone from the PA announcer, and said the following. Stop cussing. And everybody started cheering and applauding for Buzz Williams in Blacksburg. So, to recap the rules of Free for All Friday. Rule number one, no touching of the hair or face. Rule number two, no cussing. And that's why we're the best. 310-840-4910 if you want in. Let's go to Jim in Seattle. Jim, where are you steering the ship?
3: Yes, I'm going to a golf tournament for the first time ever in person next week and need some advice. What is the best way to watch a golf tournament in person? I can do one of two things. I can either take one threesome of golfers and walk all 18 holes, following no street golfers all day, or I can take one hole, like say the 8th hole or the 13th hole,
0: so
3: and watch the entire field come through that one hole.
0: Are you going to the St. Jude next weekend in Memphis?

0: Is that where you're going?
1: No, the Boating Classic, the senior tournament in Seattle.
0: Oh, okay. Okay, because me and Will Dalton, we were at the PGA Tour event just this today. We were at the PGA Tour event earlier today, so we actually were talking about this subject, Jim. It's kind of weird that you bring it up in this way. So we have a good answer for you. Jim, appreciate the call from Seattle. The best way to go about attending a golf tournament, I'd say, is mix and matching, if you will. Mix and matching. And what I mean is, I wouldn't follow guys for a long period of time, but you might kind of look at the schedules and say, all right, I'm going to follow, like, this is what Will Dalton and I did today. We followed Brooks Koepka for the first three holes, and then we walked back to the clubhouse, hung out a little bit, and then there's a spot that we loved where we camped out, so maybe doing a little research ahead of time, like what spot might be the best spot on the course to see multiple holes or whatever. In Sedgefield Country Club in Greensboro, North Carolina, there's this spot in the bleachers on 15 where you can look at the 15 green, and then there's a par 3 right next to it where you could see the green on 16 from those bleachers and see the guys teeing off back the other way, 17th tee box. So I like hanging out at that spot, and we did a little bit of mix and matching. So I would encourage you, find somebody you want to follow. I wouldn't do it for a long period of time. Do a little research ahead of time and find a spot to camp out at and see multiple groups coming through. And that's what you should do. That would be our advice. Let's do one more in this segment. 310-840-4910, free-for-all Friday, V's in Chicago. V, where are you steering the ship?
2: Hey, Josh. So we're in the dog days of the off-season. Nothing interesting has happened recently.
0: What sport are we talking about? Are we talking about hockey?
2: Hockey off-season.
0: Okay,
2: yeah,
0: got it.
2: Yeah.
0: Got it.
2: Nothing interesting has happened recently except Jack Hughes breaking up with Tate McRae. But that's another story for another time.
0: Hughes broke up with Tate McRae? That's a thing that happened? I missed this.
2: Yeah, we could get to that later.
0: It wasn't the other way around? Is this true, Will Dalton? Let me stop you real quick, V. Will Dalton, this happened?
3: I'm plugged in. Let me double check, because I had heard some rumors about this, but I don't know if it's true. I don't know. Let's get to the bottom of this right quick.
0: This would be devastating for the hockey community to lose Tate McRae. It's heartbreaking if we lose Tate McRae. An American hero loses Tate McRae? And he turns her down? I don't know if I believe that, V. I don't know.
2: But anyways, there's a big thing coming up. And what is that? The freaking prospect tournament. Now you may be asking, what is a prospect tournament? So basically, it's like when three teams get together and they have like a little showcase with like all their prospects on a team. Why am I excited about that? Because the Canes team. The Canes have, they have freaking Bradley Nadeau, a.k.a. Mr. Unlimited. They have freaking Justin Robida. Yes, he was the son of the Robita Island guy, but he's better. Felix Undersorum, Alexi Mosasalmi, Joel Nystrom, Charles Alexis Legault. I could go on forever and ever. Yes! Yes!
0: Thank you, V, in the window, the meme,
2: the yes, yes, the sicko guy. That's me. But yeah.
0: Yes, that is you, V. And V, I'll say this, and thank you so much for the call. It's great to hear your voice and your joyous laugh. It's a great joyous laugh from Chicago. I'll say this. I thought about cutting you off when you said, what is the prospect tournament? And then I cut my mic and said, no, you don't. You said they get to steer the ship, Josh. And he decided to steer the ship to the prospect tournament that's going on. Do you have any more details on Tate McRae's and Jack Hughes' situation?
3: According to the outlet Page Six, they are reporting that they have called it quits. And in their exact words, they're calling it quits before it even started.
0: Settle down.
3: Okay. I'm just going off of what they said and what they wrote. So, that's the big headline of the night.
0: I jammed the sports car, and I don't care who knows it. Coming up, more of your Free-for-All Friday calls, 310-840-4910. and the Hall of Fame in

0: inductee that invites debate about what positions can and can't be enshrined in Canton. We're just getting cooking here on Westwood One Sports Night.
1: Packers star Micah Parsons says an October return date against the Cowboys is realistic. Imagine that. His first game back against the team that traded him away.
2: People are worried about the knee.
1: Will Parsons be ready to pack a payback punch?
2: I just be worried about how I'm going to play when I get back.
1: Westwood One Sports.
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0: It's Free For All Friday. 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
1: Going to re-rack the rules here on Free For All Friday. This hour and this hour only, as we play the Jimmy Buffett. 310-840-4910. You get to steer the ship with your phone calls this hour and this hour only. Lost my train of thought for a second there. Two rules here. Number one, no touching of the hair or face. And number two, a rule that's brought to you by our friend at Maryland, which is Oliver's alma mater, back when he was in the ACC at Virginia Tech, Buzz Williams during a game against Duke. That's it. We, Oliver, in all honesty, you should keep that just readily available. Anytime the dump button has to be used on the show, unfortunately, you just have that ready to remind people that of rule number two during Free For All Friday. Guys, quit cussing at the castle. 310-840-4910. Let's go to Johnny. He's in Atlanta. Johnny, where are you steering the ship?
2: What's going on? I got two takes. I'll make it quick. First of all, don't believe what everybody say, and your eyes can may deceive you a little bit, because I was known to say he was the worst quarterback in the world. But as you realize, he took
1: it. Who are we talking about?
2: He got ran up out of Georgia. He went to Miami. Took him to the national championship.
1: Oh,
2: went
1: Carson
2: to the Hall of Fame. Yes, Hall of Fame game, and threw and lit it up. But guess what? Georgia fans thought he was the worst thing in the world, but we realized it was the offensive coordinator, Mike Bobo. Because Carson Beck, I apologize to you. You are a good quarterback. Mike Bobo, you're terrible. Get up out of Georgia. And my last take right here, look at the numbers. Jesse Tuggle should be in the Hall of Fame over Luke Kuechly. He leads the league. He has more sacks than him and more tackles than him. Don't argue with me. Argue with your mama. That's my take. Here you go.
1: Here we go again. You're losing the battle tonight, Oliver. There's a rivalry that goes on between those who scream phone calls and the phone callers. If they're able to hang up before you hang up, I view that the same way that, like, a pitcher allowing a hit does. I could be wrong, like, on the perception of this, but I imagine that to a board op is like allowing an oppo taco and just being like, oh my God, that just happened. It's unfortunate. I'm using a baseball example because you're a baseball guy. The Jesse Tuggle thing is ridiculous. That's all I'll say on that. I think we might have gotten to this earlier in the week, but the difference. Oh, Jesse Tuggle.

0: has more tackles than Luke Kuechly. How could that be? Oh, Jesse Tuggle played 14 years in the NFL. Luke Kuechly played 8. Jesse Tuggle was a second-team All-Pro one time. Luke Kuechly was a first-team All-Pro 5 times in 8 years and won the Defensive Player of the Year in the NFL. He was the best player at his position the entire time he played in the league. Don't think anybody felt that way, with all due respect, about Jesse Tuggle. But we'll use that as an opportunity to get to the Pro Football Hall of Fame. Adam Vinatieri's induction does invite debates about positional inclusion. Now, to be clear at the onset, Vinatieri obviously belongs in the Hall of Fame. He's not the first kicker to get in, and he's the greatest kicker of all time. He's the all-time leading scorer in NFL history. There shouldn't be any drama there. I don't think there is. Not going to strawman this at all. The reality is, there's only 3 primary kickers to get into Canton, though. And who knows? He could be the last one. So let's talk about, for a minute, where we draw lines. Positions that can be inducted into Canton, positions that can't. We learned last year that kick returner could get in. Devin Hester, the greatest kick returner ever, he gets into the Pro Football Hall of Fame. Okay, that's a line we're willing to draw. While kicker clearly doesn't qualify, because kickers do get in, there are positions on special teams that being the best ever doesn't automatically guarantee you inclusion. Punter's a good example of this. See, the only punter to ever be inducted is Ray Guy, and he was inducted from the senior box in 2014. Like, that guy finished playing 40 years ago. Are we really saying that Ray Guy is unquestionably the greatest punter ever? No love for Jeff Feagles? No love for Shane Leckler? Are we just good with Ray Guy being the only guy inducted? A better example of this might be the Bills' do-it-all special teamer, Steve Tasker. He's universally seen as the greatest special teams player ever. He covered kicks, he blocked punts, thinks he blocked 7 punts in his career. He returned at times, he did a little on offense. Marv Levy said at one point during the 4 straight years of going to the Super Bowl that he was the most valuable player on their team. They didn't play him on offense because they wanted to save him on special teams. Is that where we draw the line? Will we ever see a long snapper inducted into Canton? Does doing that spit in the face of a guy like Mean Joe Green or of a Jim Brown? For all the critiques you can have out there about the Pro Football Hall of Fame, it has become the premier Hall of Fame in American sports. This used to be baseball before sports writers sanctimoniously tried to erase history. It's become too exclusive when you don't have the home run king, hit king, and Cy Young record holder in the hall. But you don't want to be too inclusive, though. Like the Basketball Hall of Fame, it's the reverse of that. Everybody gets in. Even Chris Bosh and Mitch Richmond. It's just everybody gets in, which makes it less special. Football's found that mix of being very exclusive, but not too exclusive, and really special. Like this year's class, Breeze, Kuechly, Fitzgerald, Vinatieri, Roger Craig. It's one of the best Hall of Fame classes we've seen in modern history. And we're not just talking about those special teams love. Like Bill Belichick didn't get in first ballot. So there is a case to be made. It's a hair too exclusive, but it's on the right track, and it is a good conversation to have with Vinatieri in mind. What positions were okay with being Hall of Famers, what positions we might not be okay with it. 310-840-4910, free-for-all Friday, Westwood One Sports Night. I'm Josh Graham, however and wherever you're listening or watching. Greatly appreciate that. Let's go to Iceman. He's in Denver. Iceman, where are you steering the ship?
1: Hey guys, what's up? Listen, I'm born and bred from Buffalo. I'm an expat living out in Denver forever. I was in kindergarten when Scott Norwood kicked it wide right. You know, hope springs eternal, especially this time of the year. But I want to hear your guys' takes on why the Bills are going to win it this year and why they're going to lose it. And is the answer Josh Allen? Because he breaks my heart every year.
0: Okay. Appreciate the call. It's a good question. I don't think the Bills are going to win it this year, because I don't think they upgraded at head coach. Sean McDermott, prior to his arrival, he inherited a franchise that missed the playoffs 18 straight years. You know this. Maybe people have forgotten because You become fat and happy, and expectations change when you're in the playoffs more often than not. And then you'll have folks

0: say, well, Josh, the reason why that is because of Josh Allen. Sean McDermott made it his first year with the Bills in 2017. You want to know who his quarterback was? Tyrod Taylor. And he only missed the playoffs one time during his run. So the idea that they got better by promoting from within with Joe Brady, it's a bit far-fetched. It felt very reactionary, what they ended up doing. And if you want to play the game of, we don't know if this coach is actually good or if they're just a product of great quarterback play, that is a lot more applicable to Joe Brady than it is Sean McDermott. Because Joe Brady, the only times we've ever seen the guy relevant and really good is when he has unbelievable quarterback talent. He arrived on the scene in LSU when Joe Burrow was the quarterback. And that got him the offensive coordinator job with the Carolina Panthers. What happened there? Fired halfway through his second season. Couldn't make it happen with Teddy Bridgewater or Sam Darnold. And then now he's back into this position because Josh Allen's his quarterback. Well, what makes us believe that Joe Brady is going to be an upgrade over Sean McDermott? Just don't see it. If you're going to move off of Sean McDermott, that would have been that's the most appealing job on the market, and yet you hire from within, which seems like you're setting yourself back. You're not moving forward. Let's go to James. He's in Gainesville, Georgia. 310-840-4910. What do you got on it, James?
1: Well, Josh, what I want to ask you in relation to the Bills, do you think now that Joe Brady's the new head coach, do you think they can still stay at the playoff level, or do you think the team's going to slide down out of a playoff status that they've been at because they've got new head coach and then they got to readjust things? And two quick other things. What are your thoughts on the Raiders nowadays with Kirk Cousins? Do you think he'll do good for the Raiders? And one last thing I was just curious about. You know, I think a lot of Mr. Positive, he's a cool caller, calls in. I know he's a Warriors fan, but I was wondering if he could tell everybody what his NFL team was since NFL season's coming around.
0: Oh, I think he's actually a Pistons fan because he's in Detroit, not a Warriors fan. I think that's okay. It. Anyway, appreciate the call, James. It's good to hear from you. I'm just going to copy and paste everything I just said about the Bills to answer your Joe Brady question, and then figuring out his NFL team, it's the Detroit Lions for Mr. Positive there, and I can't remember what the third question was. D-Day, do you remember what the, or WD, do you remember what the third question was? D-Day's at a Houndsmouth concert tonight. I hope he's having a good time like we are today.
2: I think he wanted to know his NFL team.
0: No, I heard that, and I heard the Joe Brady thing. Oliver, just hit the cut where Kurt Cignetti's telling us, you know, talking about our show, just so people know.
3: And that's why we're the best.
0: 310-840-4910 if you wanted. By the way, I asked you to look up something, and I didn't even get an answer on it.
2: Samoa.
0: Where is it? Thank you. It's 5 o'clock.
2: It's 5 o'clock.
0: In Samoa.
2: Or was. So it is. Now it's 5:35.
0: Well, it's still 5 o'clock somewhere. It's 5 o'clock in Samoa, apparently. There's the answer. Let's go to Jim. He's in Indiana. 310-840-4910. Jim, where are you steering the ship?
4: Thank you for taking my call. I enjoy your buffer music on the weekend, especially tonight.
0: Yes.
4: Mm-hmm. Some Fins by Jimmy Buffett would be awesome.
0: Yeah, agreed.
4: What are the odds on a team from Indiana winning the college football championship? I always see that they have like a Big Ten, the SEC.
0: You guys just won it. What are you talking about? What do you mean? You just won a national championship.
4: No. You can have Notre Dame or Indiana.
0: I know. I mean, just, what are the odds? Like, okay, both are ranked in the top 10. They're both really good. You know, it's not a bad place to be, Jim. That's what I'm going to say. Thanks, Jim. It's good to hear from you in Indiana. What are the odds this year of a team winning the national championship from this?

0: High with Notre Dame and Indiana both being top 10 teams, borderline top 5 teams, whenever that preseason poll drops, probably sometime in the next week and a half or so. Up next, the last of your free-for-all Friday calls, 310-840-4910, and why this weekend reminds us of the greatest Heisman travesty this century, here on Westwood One Sports Night.
1: 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Atlanta's Bijan Robinson, Jonathan Taylor of the Colts, and Detroit's Jahmyr Gibbs landed big money extensions to keep running the rock for their teams. 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Westwood One Sports.
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1: Otherwise known as 8-8, the Ocho. Shout out to ESPN 8, the Ocho, where on Dodgeball, they had all the different random sporting events that included the Dodgeball Invitational with Cotton McKnight on the call. And Pepper Brooks. It's a bold strategy, Cotton. See if it works out for him. Can't think of a better day to do Free For All Friday than on 8-8, the Ocho. Let's go to Mike. He's in Oklahoma City. 310-840-4910. Where are you steering the ship, Mike?
4: Hey, love the show. Keep up the great work. Curious, what's your opinion on the Chiefs as far as with Bieniemy back and with our new running back that we got from Seattle?
1: Oh, yeah. Well, appreciate the call. It's good to hear from you, Mike. And I'm happy for Eric Bieniemy getting reacquainted with Patrick Mahomes. I'm happy for Patrick Mahomes being healthy again. Saw Andy Reid say today that he's probably not going to play in the preseason opener. Patrick Mahomes has played in every single preseason for Kansas City. Don't know if he'll play prior to the Monday night opener against the Broncos. And since you asked about Kenneth Walker, I'm really happy for him too, because this is a guy who's had the scrap and claw for everything. I'm talking to you from Winston-Salem, North Carolina. I started living here in 2018, and when I arrived, there was this underclassman running back who was undersized at Wake Forest University that was just trying to get on the field, get some playing time. And his name is Kenneth Walker III. And he didn't really get as much time as he wanted at Wake, so he transferred out, went to Michigan State. This is pre-NIL, so he wasn't getting paid. Goes to Michigan State, he balls out, nearly was a Heisman frontrunner. Goes to the NFL where he's not a high draft pick, again, undersized. And he wins the Super Bowl MVP. He finally gets a chance to get paid. And Kansas City pays him, and that's probably going to take a lot of pressure off of Patrick Mahomes as well. So I'm happy for Patrick. I'm happy for Eric Bieniemy. I'm happy for Kenneth Walker. And I think they're going to be back to contending again because

0: doubting Patrick Mahomes feels like a fool's errand. 310-840-4910. Oh, a legendary sports caller here. We got to go to Alan in Toronto. Alan, you're on Free For All Friday. Where are you steering the ship?
1: Bill Belichick, 4-8 last year. He's doomed to failure this year. He's going to have his, somewhere along the line, I'm convinced he's going to have his employment terminated. But he was entirely and completely snubbed in this Hall of Fame induction. I'm calling about the Hall of Fame because we just had the recent induction ceremony. And that's strange, and that's odd. 9 Super Bowl appearances, 6 Super Bowl titles, 2020, Bill Cowher and Jimmy Johnson were inducted. 2021, Tom Flores. Dick Vermeil, he's still alive, and he thinks it's a great injustice. He's 89 right now. And he himself says that Bill should be in. You know, he said he got in 2022. John Coryell in 2023. There were no coaches in 2024. And the only thing I can think of why he is not inducted is Spygate in 2007. And the writers apparently don't want to put him in because of that Spygate. You know, it was a big-time cheat at that time. So that's the only reason. Otherwise, he's a slam dunk. It's a no-brainer, you know.
0: Well,
1: I hope he gets in.
0: I think a lot of it, I think he will get in, but there is another explanation other than the Spygate, and I'll provide it to you. Alan, I appreciate the call, because this has been spelled out to me by Hall of Fame voters. It's a system problem. They changed it to a math problem. I think Darren Gant was describing this with us as a Hall of Fame voter last night, where for the senior bucket, there are 5 candidates to vote on. 5. And they ask you to place in order your top 3. 1, 2, 3. You have 5 candidates to vote on. Whoever gets the most number 1 votes gets in. And then, to get a second candidate from the senior box in, you have to get 80% of the vote. Now, doing math in your head, you have 50 people voting, top 3, and there are only 5 players you could vote between. Getting 80% of people to vote for you and being there, it becomes difficult when you're advocating for many others. All those Hall of Fame coaches that you just mentioned, none of them were inducted on the first ballot. And you're going to have people that look at it and say, I'm always going to induct players before I induct coaches, especially when you talk about first ballot. And that's why you had a lot of voters that voted for Roger Craig getting in, who had to wait longer and was a player over Bill Belichick. Not saying it's right, it probably just suggests that there's more to this than Spygate. Let's go to Cole. He's in Dallas. Cole, 310-840-4910. You're on Free For All Friday. Where are you steering the ship?
2: Hey, how's it going, y'all? So I think at this point, everyone's heard about the story. I'm sure most people have seen the body cam footage from Tony Romo.
0: Tony Romo.
2: Mm-hmm. Yep. DWI or OWI, whatever it is. And so, you know, it's not great, obviously, but there's been some stories dropping recently about how there's a pretty common consensus among executives or professionals or whatever that he's not going to be returning to CBS. And whether he does or doesn't, I'm wondering if you have any opinions or insights into why that decision might be made the way it was, and what kind of factors might be going into that.
0: Oh yeah, I have a lot of thoughts on this actually, and I appreciate the call from Dallas, Cole. I'll tell you a few things that might not be considered here. For one, the last few years there have been a drip drop of stories that Tony Romo, CBS execs, haven't been happy with his performance. So if they're looking for an excuse to move off of him, they can hear. The problem is, it wasn't an actual DUI that he was charged with. It was suspicion of DUI because he refused the breathalyzer and then got arrested there. They had reason to believe, you could see it on tape. But the problem is, if they want to fire him for cause, it's hard to say for sure that he actually did drive under the influence past the legal limit, many places 0.08, when he didn't actually breathe into the breathalyzer. So not doing that might have saved him, in some senses, being fired for cause. And he has 4 years, $72 million left on his contract. The big element that needs to be talked about that isn't with this is that we're already seeing Fox saying they don't plan to extend with the NFL till 2034-35. They want to wait until after the 29 contract ends or push negotiations with the NFL until later on in their contract. The NFL wants to announce extensions for current TV partners.

0: partners by the start of the regular season this year. So if CBS wants to, as a sign of good faith, a good gesture to the NFL, say, hey, we love the NFL, we're all in, and here's evidence of that, proof of that. We're going to pay Tony Romo to go away an exorbitant sum and make that go away and hire someone else, then that's something that might happen to help those negotiations further along until they're ironed out, the NFL and CBS. That's just one thing to consider, that those are the most important things. You might not think TV talent, oh, why are they paying these guys this much money? Why are they doing that? It's not affecting the ratings of it. We're going to watch the games regardless. It's for the NFL. It's not a coincidence that after ESPN pulled Joe Buck and Troy Aikman away from Fox to ESPN, that ESPN gets a Super Bowl this year for the first time in more than two decades. ABC hadn't had it since 2005. And you get Fox getting a Super Bowl after bringing Tom Brady in and paying them what they do. That stuff matters, and that's something to keep an eye on. And I do think he's probably going to be done for that reason. Let's go to... We got to do rapid fire here. We only got a couple minutes. Let's go to Myron. He's in Dallas as well. Myron, where are you steering the ship?
1: Yeah, good morning, Josh. How you doing, buddy? And let me first say I enjoy your Say What segment that you do. All right?
0: Thanks.
1: And
0: thanks.
1: Now I'm going to turn it to my Cowboys. For all you haters out there, guess what? How about them Cowboys? I'm telling you now, putting it on the record, our defense is going to be in the top 12. Our offense is going to be in the top three, and that's going to get us to the NFC Championship. Unfortunately, with the Rams, I don't think we're going to fare too well, but that's what I got to say for you tonight, Josh, and I'll hang up and let you respond.
0: Thank you. I think that's optimistic. That's what I'll say for the Cowboys. How about just win the division? Can we start there and maybe win one playoff game before starting talking about the NFC Championship game where they haven't been in forever? Clark in Mississippi, we're going to try it. I got about 30 to 45 seconds, but I want to work you in. Clark, go. What do you got?
2: Yes, sir. I'll try to keep it in synopsized form. My daddy played for the Meridian High School Wildcats back in 1941. He played against Charlie Conley, who played for the New York Giants. My daddy in that game intercepted him twice and sacked him three times, and my daddy could have played for the Minnesota Gophers the year after they three-peated.
0: I love it. What was the name of your dad? Real quick, what was the name of your dad?
2: My daddy's name was Clark Thornton. Clark Thornton.
0: Shout out to Clark Thornton. And there he goes. There's the close of Free For All Friday. An excellent close, Clark in Mississippi. That's been Free For All Friday on Westwood One Sports Night.
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0: the best Pro Football Hall of Fame classes in recent memory being inducted Saturday. Larry Fitzgerald, Adam Vinatieri, Luke Kuechly, Drew Brees, Roger Craig. But how about we push the clock ahead to August 2027 and let's predict right now the class of 2027, and let's start with the one no-brainer first ballot candidate, Adrian Peterson. AP all day. Much like Larry Fitzgerald and Drew Brees, a first ballot player you don't have to give a second thought about. Top five in rushing touchdowns. Top five in rushing. Owns the single game rushing record. Maybe the best running back this century. He'll likely be the only first ballot player. Don't think Gronk, Big Ben, Richard Sherman are going to get in next year's class. Two of the three auto finalists should probably get in. These are the players that are automatically finalists for 2027, given how close they were to getting in 2026. Terrell Suggs, T-Sizzle, lock him in from the Baltimore Ravens. Strongest defensive candidate eligible in this year's class or next year's class. Then it's going to be one of these two offensive linemen, Willie Anderson, Marshall Yanda. These are guys who have waited a very long time, but since Anderson's waited a couple more years and Suggs is a Ravens representative already, we'll give Willie Anderson the nod and be in our third pick into the Pro Football Hall of Fame class of 2027. There has to be a wide receiver selected in 2027. It is becoming a problem. It's becoming a logjam. You look at the guys who are there. It's Torrey Holt. It's Reggie Wayne. It's Steve Smith. Smitty might have the strongest case between the three, but the former two, they've been finalists longer than 89 has and have been waiting longer. So, do you get who gets in between Torrey Holt and Reggie Wayne? Since it's razor thin between the two, we'll give the nod to Torrey Holt, the pride of Gibsonville, North Carolina, and NC State. Also, another one of Kurt Warner's guys, our teammate here at Westwood One, who joined the show earlier. Appreciate Kurt Warner spending the time to talk about Larry Fitzgerald. We got Torrey Holt going into the hall. And from the senior division, Bill Belichick. He's the lock to get in, too. Giant controversy when he wasn't elected on the first ballot. It led to the witch hunt where people were like trying to find all the voters and what they voted upon. Bill Polian got sideswiped. We don't need to go through Bill's resume. He's a Hall of Famer. We know that. So there you go. Five inductees for next year's Hall of Fame. Adrian Peterson, Terrell Suggs, Willie Anderson, Torrey Holt, Bill Belichick. That's going to be the Hall of Fame class of 2027 if we were to guess right now. 310-840-4910 if you want in on that Hall of Fame prediction for a year from now. Or in the Hall of Fame class that's going in Canton this weekend, 310-840-4910. Barry is in Boston. Barry, what's your thought?
1: Well, I need to take you off a speakerphone. So Adam Vinatieri, I believe, has the most points ever in the NFL. He was an unbelievable kicker. He was fantastic. But Bill Belichick, I could not agree with you more. He deserves to be there. He was a beast of a coach, and I know he's kind of embarrassing himself in college football and everything that's going on with his girlfriend and all that good stuff. But Adam and Terry, I'm so glad for you. God bless you. And I am so happy you're in the Hall of Fame. Have a great weekend, buddy. Love you.
0: Thank you. Thank you. Appreciate that. Wow. There we go. Love you too. Appreciate the love. WD, how long is the list of people that you close your phone call with? Love you too. Or love you.
2: Because I'm on
0: Barry in Boston's list. I just found out. And I appreciate that from Barry. The love's mutual.
2: It's probably about four deep.
0: Mom?
2: Five, maybe. Dad.
0: Uh-huh.
2: Aunt. My aunt. My uh-huh. cousin.
0: Your aunt. Got it.
2: Yeah.
0: That's the list. See, yeah. For me, I don't...
2: But I just say it, anyway.
0: I don't say it to my dad. I probably should. It's just not our dynamic. We know what's up.
2: It's a thing. My mom, it's a real thing.
0: My mom, yeah. My wife, uh-huh. Grandparents, yes, that are still with us. God bless them, sure. B-Dot, that's true. B-Dot. And Barry in Boston. That's the list. That's the list of people.
2: I'd probably have B-Dot on that list, too.
0: What about Barry in Boston?
2: I don't know Barry in

0: Boston.
1: he lives in Boston. Absolutely not. Go Yankees. Yeah, beat the Braves tonight. I'm excited.
2: You had to do it.
1: You're welcome. Just,
2: can you cut his mic?
1: How's your ball club doing?
2: Just get him out of here. Oliver, just thank you. Thank you. You know, we hadn't been talking baseball on tonight's show, and there's a reason for it. Because 2/3 of this show that's working on this right now, we're not in a good place right now. And it happens to be probably the two most noteworthy games that happened tonight in Major League Baseball because of what we're referring to. See, Oliver Popular is a Dodger fan. The Dodgers were leading in the ninth against the D-backs, and they got walked off to lose for the seventh straight time. Seven straight losses for the Dodgers.

0: unfortunately, one of those hits was a cutter off a cutter that was belted to right field by Jock Peterson. Two-run homer, and the Orioles lost 2-1. Pete Alonso had the bases loaded and struck out. And then in the ninth, runner at first, hit, lace down the right field line. It's a double, play at the plate. They rule Leody Taveras out, and they check the video review of it. The play is so close that they can't even say the call in the field's confirmed. They said it stood, which means if they called him safe, they probably aren't able to overturn it the other way. So, this team hurts my feelings. You know, Oliver cut
1: I'm
0: your
1: so
0: mic.
1: I'm so
0: right?
1: glad. It,
0: oh, there he
1: oh,
0: is.
1: Oh, did he really?
0: Now he's back.
1: Did he
0: now
1: actually?
0: He's back. Now he's back. He's back.
1: No, nah, I'm just saying. I'm so glad I brought up baseball. I'm very glad I did.
0: The Yankees walked it off against the Braves tonight. Yes, that's a thing that happened. It's annoying because he doesn't care as much about the Yankees as we care about the Orioles and Dodgers, to the point where I'm the one telling him that his team got to walk off the night. And yeah, he's gloating about it. It's obnoxious. It hurts my feelings and just bothered. The vibes aren't great right now. They aren't. And honestly, Larry Fitzgerald, going back to the Hall of Fame, going into the Pro Football Hall of Fame, it's a reminder of one of the great Heisman travesties of all time. In fact, would go as far to say that Larry Fitzgerald not winning the Heisman Trophy at Pitt in 2003 is the greatest Heisman travesty of this century. Like, the only other one you could argue is worse is Mark Ingram winning over Ngdamagan Suh in 2009. But if you're one of those that believes, oh, defensive players winning is not something that should happen, hard to really, you know, have the conversation about how Ngdamagan Suh was robbed. But Larry Fitzgerald had one of the greatest seasons we've seen, one of the most impactful seasons we've seen a receiver ever have. Devontae Smith, he won it at receiver at Alabama in 2019 and was the first to win it in nearly 30 years, win the Heisman Trophy at that position. But Devontae Smith, that team still had so much talent on it. It's Alabama with Nick Saban. Pittsburgh was not a winning football team. That was not a good football team in 2003. And yet, because of Larry Fitzgerald, they went 8-4. A bad college football team went 8-4 because of Larry Fitzgerald's appearance on it. Larry Fitzgerald, I think, still owns the record for the most consecutive games with a touchdown catch. He had touchdown catches in 18 straight games. Think about how nuts that is. And the numbers he produced, it's just crazy. It's just crazy what he did in 2003. And who ended up getting the award? Jason White at Oklahoma. Really? Jason White. It was a feel-good story. Okay, let's give it to the quarterback of the team that's better and one of the best teams in the country that has all this talent on it. It's a feel-good story because he was coming back from an injury. Like, it was one of those, like, comeback player of the year type of awards. Oh, it feels good that we're giving the award to this guy. But he wasn't the best player in college football that year. It was Larry Fitzgerald. And it's crazy. It's crazy that Larry did not end up winning the award in 2003. So as Larry gets inducted into the Pro Football Hall of Fame, just reminding people of that travesty in 2003. And honestly, it might have been a foreshadowing of what was to come. Because since he played his entire career, and Kurt Warner made that point when he joined us earlier, because he played in Arizona, he was overlooked. Like, there is a case to be made. Nah, I don't know if we get that reckless. Understand that it's sports talk. I understand that. Sometimes just throw it out there and see if people react to it. Not going to do the thing where you could say that he's the greatest receiver ever. Not going to do it. There is a guy named Jerry Rice out there. And Jerry Rice is the greatest receiver in NFL history. But

0: Larry Fitzgerald's the second greatest receiver ever. That seems just as clear as Jerry being the best. And before you come in here with Randy Moss or Terrell Owens, all I'll say to you is, look at the quarterbacks who threw Larry the ball the last decade of his career. Drew Stanton, anybody? How about Kevin Cobb? Let's fire up the Josh Rosen highlight film. Josh Skelton, pardon, John Skelton, started a playoff game for the Cardinals. Ryan Lindley, come on down. Jerry Rice had Steve Young and Joe Montana throw him the ball his entire career, pretty much. And then at the end, Rich Gannon, who won an MVP in 2002. Terrell Owens had Steve Young and Donovan McNabb and Tony Romo. Randy Moss had Tom Brady. Great quarterbacks throwing him the ball. The last decade of Larry Fitzgerald's career, he did not have that luxury. So there is a case that because he played at Arizona, maybe he isn't as appreciated as he should be, and maybe the way we should appreciate him is saying the same way that Jerry Rice is undoubtedly the greatest receiver ever, Larry Fitzgerald's number two. How about two being a segue to where we're headed? There are two big questions in football that need answering right now. Number one, who is Cleveland's quarterback going to be this year? And number two, is the Big Ten's reign of dominance going to continue this fall? We'll do our best to answer those questions, and you can give us your thoughts too at 310-840-4910, next on Westwood One Sports Night.
1: Cleveland can't figure out its quarterback situation, said just about everybody for the last quarter century. And this year, questions keep coming. Shedeur Sanders or Deshaun Watson? Those are the options in Cleveland.
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0: physical by him pushing me then grabbing me. He placed me in a chokehold from behind. I couldn't breathe. 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
1: If this case had received the attention it deserved, maybe Cedric wouldn't have been able to do this 3 weeks later.
2: Harvey County 911.
3: People that shot.
2: How many patients do you have?
3: Four people shot.
2: Four shot. Do you hear any other shots being fired right now?
3: Outside. The guy's outside shooting.
1: Domestic violence isn't a personal problem. It's everyone's problem. Take action now at PADV.org.

0: 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Here's Josh Graham.
1: Two questions we're asking. Who will the Cleveland Browns starting quarterback be this season? And will the Big Ten win a national championship in college football for the fourth straight season? 310-840-4910. Let us know if you have thoughts on those. 310-840-4910. If you want in, because we have a lot of opinions on the subject. And let's start with the latest in Ohio. The quarterback competition in Cleveland is about to jump up a notch. As if the entire offseason of discussion wasn't enough reason to believe that this battle is real and it's close. Todd Monken has proven that that's the case. Every day he's been asked about the first team reps between Shedeur Sanders and Deshaun Watson. And he's trying his best, pretty clearly, to try to split everything down the middle. Neither quarterback was all that sharp today. Lynnell Willingham was there for us as part of his two-week NFL training camp tour. He posted video of Deshaun Watson throwing an interception in 11-on-11, and then Shedeur Sanders doing so in 11-on-11. You can find that on our YouTube channel by searching Westwood One Sports Nights. How you can watch the show in addition to listening to it, by the way. But the first 10 days of camp, it's been about installing the offense. And as Monken pointed out to reporters today, the next phase of camp is here and the competition is coming and it's elevated.
2: Let's just start with installs are over. So today and tomorrow before we take Sunday off, we'll have a little bit better idea, right? In terms of drilling down to be who they are. But there's a lot of things that go into each one of those players that we're just going to continue to evaluate.
1: The Browns starting quarterback is going to be announced or going to be decided, the job, over the next 2 weeks. The next 2 weeks, that's when it's all going to happen. Next Saturday, in a week, Cleveland will play its first preseason game against the Chicago Bears. As we've learned with Shedeur Sanders a year ago, the exposure of the actual games versus practice, even if it's preseason, it could go a long way in shaping public opinion. Yours truly was at the Shedeur Sanders preseason show that he put on against the Carolina Panthers, and that fueled a lot of opinions. The week after that, it's joint practice for Cleveland against the Buffalo Bills, one of the front runners in the AFC. 2 weeks from today, August 22nd, it should be clear who the Browns' starting quarterback is. And if it isn't clear at that point, Cleveland really does have problems, either because both guys aren't great or both guys are really good and it's a good problem to have. You're going to want to know, before that final preseason game, who your starting quarterback is. This is the most important piece for Todd Monken in choosing a quarterback with the Browns. The most important piece is that the differentiating factor is the QB that gives you the best shot at winning right now. That's what's most important. There are many other outside elements, outside factors, other than that piece, that you can have influence this competition. And that might be what's on your mind if you want to chime in on this.

But that would be a mistake for Monken to look at, other than who is the better quarterback to help our team win in the moment. Rather than Shedeur Sanders' profile with his name and putting butts in seats and pleasing the fans and Deshaun Watson, his contract, having that be a piece of it, and the pressure that comes along with playing players that you've devoted so much money towards. It's important to remember that in the NFL, roughly half of rosters don't know where they're going to be playing a year from now. They're mercenaries. So you owe it to the guys in that room to honor this season and play the best guy. It's why it's laughable when you hear people say, well, the Cardinals, they're already going to be bad, so you should just play Carson Beck as your quarterback. BS. Try looking Buda Baker in the face and saying, yeah, we're just going to play the guy who's never played before that we selected in the third round, rather than play quarterbacks that have won games in this league before. Like, you might point and laugh and snicker and say, oh, it's Jacoby Brissett, ha, ha, ha, or Gardner Minshew. But those guys have played, and those players that we're talking about, half your roster, these games matter more than anything going on in your life, or maybe as much as what's happening in your life, in your job, in your profession. And by the way, if it really is razor thin, if it ends up being that between Shedeur and Deshaun Watson, that, like 2 weeks from now, if it's still that way, then you do franchise outlook as the differentiator. Not Shador's profile, not Deshaun's contract. It's, okay, Shador's younger. Coach Munkin's in year one. It's best that we see it through with him since it's this close between Shedeur and Deshaun Watson. And our take is that Shedeur ultimately will be Cleveland's starter in week one when the Browns face the Jacksonville Jaguars. We've got Graham's gambling in about 10 minutes or so. We've been quite busy here at Westwood One Sports Night today. Denton Day is at Washington Commanders camp posting video and having Wale quote tweet it. He's at a concert tonight. Hope he's having a great time. Will Dalton's here in his stead. Oliver taking your calls at 310-840-4910 if you have thoughts on the Browns quarterback competition or the SEC versus the Big Ten, which is the biggest question entering college football coming up this fall. Will Dalton and I, we were at the PGA Tour's stop in Greensboro at the Wyndham Championship. You have Lynnell Willingham, as mentioned, at the Browns training camp. We had Kurt Warner join us. You'll hear that conversation in just a little bit. However, and wherever you're listening or watching to Westwood One Sports Night, we greatly appreciate that. So let's transition things to college football. The biggest story in the college football season going into 2026 is whether or not the Big Ten Conference will sustain its dominance and potentially win four straight national championships while the SEC takes its back seat. That's the biggest story going on in college football. So the question is, will it be four in a row for the Big Ten? Will that dominance continue? Short answer, yes, it will. Longer answer, the Big Ten has the best teams in college football going into this year. After demolishing everybody in the regular season last year, this could be a full-on revenge season for Ohio State given how the postseason went. The Buckeyes losing the Big Ten championship game to the eventual national champs and then losing to Miami in the college football playoff. This could be college football's best offense. Remember, Julian Sayin in his true freshman season, he was the number one quarterback in the country. He was the favorite to win the Heisman Trophy going into conference championship week. Loses to Fernando Mendoza, so Mendoza then wins the Heisman Trophy. The best player pound for pound in college football is Jeremiah Smith, the Ohio State receiver. He's back. Bo Jackson's back in the backfield. Freshman phenom Chris Henry Jr. factors into that mix. That's a name, if you don't know now, you're going to get to know. But as good as the Bucks are, Oregon should be right there on the level too. The Ducks

0: They made the semifinal. They returned 14 starters on offense and defense, including their quarterback, Dante Moore, who could have been a first-round draft pick this past spring. That entire defensive front is back. They might have the best college coach, not named Kurt Cignetti, in the country, and Dan Lanning, and with Uiagalelei back on the edge, like, this team is a monster. You would take those two teams, Oregon and Ohio State, over the top two teams in the SEC, Texas and Georgia. And don't forget, Indiana's still out there. They're coming off the greatest season in modern college football history. The reigning champs, they're not going away. Indiana, they brought in one of the best transfer classes in the country. TCU transfer Josh Hoover at quarterback. He enters with more pedigree than Fernando Mendoza did from Cal a year ago. Plus Nick Marsh, one of the best transfers on the market, a receiver from Michigan State. He's a dude. The Hoosiers return three starters on the O-line from a championship team, and the reliable receiver Charlie Becker, and you get both your coordinators back. And it's Kurt freaking Cignetti we're talking about here. He might be the best coach in the country. He might be the new coming of Nick Saban. This is a guy who doesn't mind speaking his mind and telling you how it is either. And part of how it is, the Big Ten is the SEC's daddy. And while he didn't say the SEC by name here in Chicago, he did pretty clearly express his thoughts on a conference down south without naming them by name. You be the judge of that, though. This is, again, from Big Ten Media Days.
1: The Big Ten is the best league in football. I mean, we don't run a hype machine up here in the Midwest. We believe everything's earned, not given. And when we fall short, we say we fell short. We don't cry a river, whine, and complain. All right? And that's why we're the best.
0: That's why we're the best. Here at Westwood One Sports Night, we let you steer the ship for 1 hour a week via phone call for Free For All Friday.
1: And that's why we're the best.
0: We have bets that we hand out that win with regularity, including when it comes to baseball tonight.
1: And that's why we're the best.
0: More on that in a second. So, Indiana's there. Top five team. Preseason number one, number two might be Ohio State, Oregon in some order. Number one and number two. And then beyond the top three, you have Big Ten teams that believe they could be this year's Indiana. USC, they're going to be better than they were last year. You got Gary Patterson back in college football as the DC for Lincoln Riley. And Lincoln's due a Heisman season. Ever since he's become a head coach, he just, you know, churns out Heisman winners. He became a head coach in 2016, if memory serves. And then it was Baker Mayfield winning it in 2017. And then it was Kyler Murray in 2018. And then 4 years passed, and it was Caleb Williams in 2022. And then 4 years passed, and here we are. So it's time. 4 year cycles, it's time. And Jordan Mayava, come on down. Matt Campbell, maybe it's Penn State. Matt Campbell's an upgrade over James Franklin, coming from Iowa State. And the Nittany Lions benefit from not having to play Oregon, Ohio State, or Indiana this year. So watch out, for we are. They poached De'Anton Lynn, that DC from USC, going back to his alma mater in State College, which is why Gary Patterson had a job to take in Southern California. But that doesn't even mention Bryce Underwood is still around at quarterback at Michigan for Kyle Whittingham. And Iowa's always lingering. And Damon Williams is back at Washington despite some of that offseason drama there. They're lurking. The conference is going to win the national. We don't know who's going to win it, but the conference is going to win their fourth straight national championship this season. Sorry to the entire South for pointing this out. The Big Ten's run of dominance is going to continue in college football. As mentioned, we've been red hot with our baseball bets of late. We'll try to continue our luck in Graham's Gambling next on Westwood One Sports Night.
2: Packers star Micah Parsons says an October return date against the Cowboys is realistic. Imagine that. His first game back against the team that traded.

0: Parsons be ready to pack a payback punch?
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0: Westwood One Sports.
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1: We have selected a winner for our Free For All Friday Caller of the Week, and we will tell you who that is in just a few minutes, because as promised, the betting slip comes first. It's time for tonight's Graham's Gambling.
0: It's time for Graham's Gambling. Let's make some money.
1: Let's revisit what we've already bet on first before getting to future bets. Will Dalton, you and I were at the Wyndham Championship, the PGA Tour in Greensboro. And I don't even think, I'm proud of myself, I don't even think I told you who I have bet on in this tournament, have I?
2: No, I don't think you did. No, you didn't.
1: Good. It might even be some people that we were following today, because I placed a Brooks Koepka top 20 finish bet. He's tied for 21st right now at 7 under par. Had a chance to watch it today. He shot 4 under, 66. 7 under for the tournament. He's 5 shots off the lead. Bo Hostler in the lead right now. Jordan Smith, Ben James are at 11 under par, but behind them, my bet to win the tournament, Alex Smalley, who is a member at Sedgefield Country Club in Greensboro. He is a Duke alum. He is at 9 under par, 3 shots off the lead. So feel pretty good about that. Don't know if we could say the same about other guys that we played. Had a Sungjae Im top 10 finish. He's at 5 under par, 7 off the lead, tied for 38th, and then the fourth guy that we liked was Ryan Gerard, who fell off the wagon today. It didn't go great with Ryan Gerard. He shot 1 over for today, missed the cut. Had to get it 3 under to make the cut. He was at 2 under for the tournament. So, don't know. We're not handing you any more Wyndham Championship bets out. We said we've been doing pretty well in the baseball space, and we weren't lying. Drew Rasmussen over 5.5 Ks for the Rays tonight. He hit 8 strikeouts. So that worked out pretty well for us. We are going to roll with the Cleveland Guardians on Saturday. Not a prop. We're just betting aside. We don't hand out odds that are longer than minus 130. And wouldn't you know it, the Guardians minus 130 with Gavin Williams, East Carolina Pirate, on the mound against the White Sox. We're about that. The Guardians consistently have been one of the best teams in the American League this year. They hit a dry spell that put them in danger, and they were in the wild card mix. Very important weekend in the AL Central, and the Guardians won tonight 8-2, and they're 2 back of the Chicago White Sox. Think they win in Chicago on Saturday night, 7:10 first pitch. We like the Cleveland Guardians to get the win there. So, there you have it. We have the Cleveland Guardians that we're rolling with on Saturday night. Revisited the golf bets. We had Drew Rasmussen's over tonight. That worked out very well. Will Dalton, we don't exactly have a criteria that goes into our Free For All Friday Caller of the Week. It's just one of those things that you know it when you hear it. And we've been handing out the Free For All Friday Caller of the Week for a few weeks now. We've been doing this. And honestly, this might be a bit overdue. The way that it

0: overdue for Bill Belichick to get in after he was left out on the first ballot. Mr. Positive was the first call on Free For All Friday this week, and it's about time that we give the man his due. He is this week's winner of the Free For All Friday caller of the week award, caller of the night, and here is that call.
1: To my warriors, as I explode through your radio dial and take you to a realm where there are no boundaries beyond your mind, body, and soul. Remember, believe in yourself and never let go. You'll reach the next level, a higher plateau. Boom shakalaka, warriors, as the night descends upon you, as you're lying in bed, looking into the darkness, what are you thinking? I need you to think about your life, your dreams, your goals, your girlfriend, your boyfriend. Make the world a better place. I know you can. You are the one, the only. You are unique. Boom shakalaka. Yo.
0: Oh, I forgot about yo at the end of that call.
2: And then click. Click.
0: Does Kurt Cignetti have thoughts on the type of show that we're leading here and also Mr. Positive being a core tenet of this?
3: And that's why we're the best.
0: Don't know if he...
2: Mm-hmm. I mean, he did crush it tonight.
0: Mr. Positive.
2: With the remember, and he's rhyming. Like, he brought the heat tonight.
0: Remember. He did. Make sure if you haven't already, you're subscribed to the YouTube channel searching Westwood One Sports Night. You can watch us now on the Westwood One Sports Night X feed. You can watch us live in addition to listening to us, however, and wherever you listen or watch. We greatly appreciate that. If you miss any of the great content we put out, like, we were just counting up how many shorts that we put up today. 13 across Commanders camp, Browns camp, visiting Margaritaville at the Wyndham Championship and admiring a sandcastle that had Richard Petty's face on it. That's there. Watching The Notebook with Luke Kuechly in the room. That's something. Kurt Warner, a one-on-one with the Hall of Fame. There's a lot on the YouTube channel, so make sure to check that out. You can also just chime in on the chat where Hot Carlito has some thoughts on Will Dalton's appearance. Will Dalton going with the 2000s male love interest hair for tonight. You have the nickname you've been given on this network called Roadhouse because you do have the Patrick Swayze and Roadhouse look. And also, there became a bit where Will Dalton had seen none of the movies. And for 3.5 years of us working together, I made you watch a movie every single week. And that became part of your identity. And this is the part that Oliver and the audience needs to know. After about 2 years where every week I made you watch classic movies, you had never seen The Godfather, you'd never seen Field of Dreams, you'd never seen like the greatest movies that have been made, I asked you to put together your favorites and then pick one, kind of like the Oscars. And you picked Roadhouse. You said Roadhouse was the best movie you had seen during that time. It was embarrassing. You'd never seen Shawshank Redemption. You'd never seen like some of the great classics. And you chose Roadhouse. And you look like Patrick Swayze in Roadhouse. So that is a great, appropriate nickname. So I push back on Hot Carlito saying you look like a 2000s male love interest. I don't think that's what it is. I think it's pretty clear. It's Patrick Swayze in Roadhouse. That's what the hair is.
2: It probably is. And by the way, Godfather was on that list too.
0: I know I said
2: and
0: that.
2: And I still... did you? And I still picked Roadhouse.
0: It's absurd.
2: It moved me. It moved the needle for me, you know? You be nice until it's time to not be nice. You take it outside. You take it outside the bar.
0: Oliver.
2: The name's Dalton.
0: Do you,

0: Do you even know what this movie is? Patrick Swayze, Roadhouse.
1: I've heard of it, but I've never seen it.
0: Okay.
2: You gotta
0: well,
2: take
0: you
2: a
0: know
2: look
0: who
2: at
0: Bill,
2: it.
0: You know who Bill out. Murray is, right? You know
1: yeah,
0: who Bill
1: course.
0: Murray is. Okay. Well, here's something. Since we have the time allotted and it's late at night, I'll tell a story related to Roadhouse that is my favorite story from Roadhouse.
2: Oh, yeah. And where this is going.
0: Buckle up. Pull up a chair. Because one of the things that's great about Roadhouse is the very lovely love interest, Kelly Lynch, who's like this smoke show that happens to be single in this smart small town, and she's a doctor, because that's what we used to do in the 80s. We're going to have Elizabeth Shue as a nuclear physicist, and we're going to have Kelly Lynch, who's like this lovable doctor that's somehow single. Nobody's locked Kelly Lynch down. Well, there's like a passionate lovemaking scene in the movie with Patrick Swayze and with Kelly Lynch. And this movie has been put on cable and on television for years and years and years and years since. The story goes like this. Bill Murray apparently is really good friends with the real-life husband of Kelly Lynch. So Kelly Lynch's husband is good friends with Bill Murray. And Kelly Lynch has told the story at a couple different occasions that any time Roadhouse is shown on TV, shown on cable, their phone rings. And it's during the lovemaking scene that Bill Murray will call them, call their home, call the husband, and the call always goes the same way, apparently, where he says, "Listen, I don't know how to tell you this, man, but Patrick Swayze's got your girl right now. He's got her up against the wall. Sorry you had to learn this way." And you just call him to say that he's watching his wife get nailed by Patrick Swayze in Roadhouse. Like, he'd be, like, in Japan. He'd be across the world. And if it's on, he's going to call his buddy during that scene to let him know that he's watching Kelly Lynch take it from Patrick Swayze in the movie.
2: I love that story so much.
0: It's true. It's amazing. And you can buy it. It's Kelly Lynch telling the story. It's amazing. Bill Murray, just one of the best. Also, there's a line in the movie Roadhouse that when it's said in the movie, you just can't believe that it's something that was in the script. Like, there's like a fight sequence in the movie, and I can't say the line on a family show such as this, even as late as it is right now, where the guy has a knife and he says to Patrick Swayze's character, "I used to bleep guys like you in prison." What?
2: Oh, geez.
0: This is a thing that's being said in a movie? Roadhouse. You know what? After some thought, maybe Will Dalton was on to something.
2: See?
0: Roadhouse over The Godfather, over Shawshank Redemption.
2: And I loved The Godfather. 1 and 2. 3 was a little sus, but Roadhouse,
0: 3,
2: man.
0: I didn't even watch it. I refused to watch 3.
2: Yeah, I took the time. I wanted to know, you know why? Because I wanted to know why everybody was hating on it. I wanted to know. It was okay, but it wasn't up to snuff.
0: Coming up, the NFL storyline today that had us thinking about another movie, specifically Office Space. This is Westwood One Sports Night.
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1: NFL Hall of Famer Kurt Warner, 20 minutes from now. Just hours away from the Hall of Fame induction ceremony where his receiver with the Cardinals, Larry Fitzgerald, among those to be enshrined in Canton. But prior to getting to that, we need to talk about what's going on in camps across the NFL. And specifically, we need to start out west. Max Crosby has reached the I don't give a bleep stage of his tenure with the Las Vegas Raiders. He's officially Peter in Office Space. You might remember when he stops caring about work and the damn I feel it feels good to be a gangsta montage is going on. You ever feel like you say the words, you got a bad case of the Mondays? Hell no, man. You get your ass kicked for saying something like that, man. Two chicks at the same time, man. It really makes you think, with Max Crosby, that is, that his days are numbered with the Raiders once again. Earlier today, if you haven't been following, he violated the golden rule for defensive players in training camp. Under no circumstances do you hit the quarterback. That's the most important position in sports. There's a reason why they're outfitted in red jerseys. Red means stop. Don't touch the quarterback. Those who violate the rule, they might be a rookie, not a veteran who might be the best player on your team. And if you do it once, you sure as hell aren't going to do it twice, right? Wrong. Based on the reports we saw out of Vegas, not only did Crosby collide with Kirk Cousins' throwing arm once, he did it twice during a team period. This led to Cousins, who is the starter over the number one pick of the draft, Fernando Mendoza, getting in Crosby's face. New head coach Clint Kubiak downplayed the exchange when asked about it after practice.
2: Yeah, that's training camp. You know, those are those two leaders of our team going at it. So that is part of camp. Obviously, you fight in the game, you throw a punch in the game, especially then you're out of the game. So we got to be smart, treat it like a game.
1: Uh-huh. Just normal training camp material. It's what it is. Trying to think how many more Office Space references we can make. My guy Mike's texting me about Michael Bolton. Gosh, have we done Office Space yet, Will? We talked about all these movies we've made you
3: no.
1: watch.
3: You showed me the scene with the printer where they beat the crap out of it.
1: They took the printer out and they got hip hop playing. Yeah. Great. What is it you would say you do here? There's a lot from this movie. You got a young Jennifer Aniston in it. There's a lot. Maybe worth checking out. It's hard not to think, going back to Crosby, we're getting sidetracked down the movie path, and we just got to bring this back. We got to staple this together, if you will.
4: My stapler.

0: Some would say that I'm self-sabotaging this segment. I would say that Max Crosby is self-sabotaging himself in Las Vegas. It's hard not to think that's what this is. See, this is a guy who made it clear he wanted to be traded this offseason. Which makes sense considering how bad that Vegas was during his career. But then, what happens? He gets moved. He gets moved to the contending Ravens. You're going to a title contender. Congrats, Max Crosby. Then the trade is negated due to an alleged failed physical. That caused quite a controversy in the NFL. And it also created an awkward situation for both Crosby and Kubiak. So how did Kubiak handle it? According to Max Crosby, he said this publicly, Kubiak, after the trade didn't go through, and obviously Crosby's pretty disappointed, Clint Kubiak called Crosby to tell him that the coaching staff was so excited to have Crosby back that they were going out drinking to celebrate. Here was Clint Kubiak responding to that story getting out.
1: Tell him he's in big trouble for revealing that. We did not go out that night. We really haven't gone out a bunch as a staff. We've been grinding. We probably need to do that more. We have some more camaraderie. Mm-hmm. But it's the message is we were excited and celebrating that we had one of the best pass rushers in the game.
0: We've been grinding tape. That's why we didn't go out. We didn't end up going out that night. Did tell him that story, though, pretty obviously. I'm looking at the Raiders coaching staff, and now I'm just trying to judge if these are guys that I'd like to be going out and grabbing drinks with. Clint Kubiak? Eh. Mike McCoy is the assistant head coach? Former Charger coach? All right. Who are the coordinators? Something called an Andrew Janico is the OC. Oh, he was the quarterback coach last year in Seattle. I guess that makes sense. Who's the defensive coordinator? Is this going to be something I'm really surprised by when I see it? It's going to jump out at me and I'm going to be like, whoa! It's Rob Leonard. Yeah, that doesn't move the needle all that much. Is Kirk Ferentz's son a defensive assistant on this team? I'm just looking at the Raiders coaching staff. I know Al Holcomb, he's been around the block a little bit. Okay. Anything else? Mike Sullivan? Alright. Now I think I'm ready to make a ruling, WD. And my ruling is I don't think I'd like to go out drinking with this coaching staff.
2: I think it's a fair assessment. I really do.
0: Thank you. Here's a prediction. To put a bow on this meandering segment that we've had here. Max Crosby's going to be moved before the trade deadline arrives. See, it's clear he wants to go and wanted to go, and obviously Vegas wanted to move him given that they moved him, but after the trade didn't go through, which just common sense tells you, they weren't going to get the same value for Max Crosby that they got from Baltimore from somewhere else. Because then that team assumes risk. Like, if you give the same thing the Ravens gave, well, what did the Ravens see that gave them pause? Do we not have to? Do you have leverage now over Vegas to give less in making those calls? And if you're Vegas, you don't want to give less for Max Crosby. So you wait. And why do you wait? All you need Crosby to do is look himself, look normal for the first month of the season. And if he does that, then teams are going to bend over backwards to land him. Have him for this year, have him for 2027, which he's under contract for. He plays a premium position in the league that teams are just

0: Is it too soon to start talking about next year's class of Hall of Famers? This year, talking about Saturday, like a few hours from now, who's going to be inducted? This is the class, one of the best classes we've seen in recent memory. It's guys that are no-brainers. They don't have to wait all that long. We know that these are Hall of Famers. Let's induct them. Drew Brees, Larry Fitzgerald, Luke Kuechly. These are players that might be the greatest players in the history of their respective franchises. Adam Vinatieri is the greatest kicker of all time. Roger Craig is in the senior class, but if you're in the senior class, that means you've had to wait a little while anyway. All the others have not. Like two of the four modern-day candidates, first ballot Hall of Famers, and then the other two were got in on their second ballot. 2027 is probably going to be the reverse of this. You'll have one first ballot guy, that's Adrian Peterson. If Adrian Peterson's not a first ballot Hall of Famer, burn it all down. Top five all-time in rushing, top five all-time in rushing touchdowns. He has the single-game rushing record. Is there a better running back this century than Adrian Peterson? The conversation probably is, who's better, Adrian Peterson or LaDainian Tomlinson? That's probably the conversation. But given that's the conversation, you're in the Hall of Fame. Will Dalton, see if, was LT a first ballot Hall of Famer? Double check that, because if he was, then that just solidifies this even more, even though AP might even be slightly better than LT was. But beyond Adrian Peterson, it's Gronk, it's Ben Roethlisberger, it's Richard Sherman. These are guys that are great, will eventually get in, but they're not first ballot. Jason Witten wasn't first ballot, so Gronk won't be. Ben Roethlisberger, he's not first ballot if Eli doesn't get in on his first two ballots. Corner generally isn't a position you produce first ballot Hall of Famer, so Sherman's going to wait. Yes, WD.
1: Yeah, he was a first ballot Hall of Famer in 2017.
0: So Adrian Peterson is going to be a first ballot Hall of Famer. Second ballot guys, none of them really came close to being an automatic finalist this year. Those nods went to Terrell Suggs, Marshall Yanda, and Willie Anderson. So other than Adrian Peterson, probably not going to be any first or second ballot guys when all of these this year's candidates were that. So when you look at the guys who might be getting in, that it might be their turn, who've had to wait, you look at receivers. One of these three, Torrey Holt, Reggie Wayne, Steve Smith. You look at the O-line, we just mentioned, Yanda, Willie Anderson have been waiting a minute. Fourth year for Yanda, sixth year for Anderson as a finalist. Bill Belichick, yeah, it's his second year on the senior ballot, but you want to talk about overdue, he should have been in on his first. And everybody knows that's the case. So don't forget Bill Belichick has been waiting for his day, too. The Pro Football Hall of Fame class of 2027 is going to be the class of long overdue candidates. Candidates that should not have had to wait as long as they have, and it's the complete inverse of what we're going to see this weekend. And what we're going to see this weekend is Larry Fitzgerald get in. So on the eve of Fitz getting into Canton, his Hall of Fame quarterback, Kurt Warner, our teammate at Westwood One Sports, he joins us to tell some Larry stories, and he'll do that next on Westwood One Sports Night.
2: Our running backs back. Atlanta's Bijan Robinson, Jonathan Taylor of the Colts, and Detroit's Jahmyr Gibbs landed big money extensions to keep running the rock for their teams. Can these big-time backs carry their teams to the playoffs? Westwood One Sports.
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5: Cedric and I were verbally fighting. 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
4: If this case had received the attention it deserved, maybe Cedric wouldn't have been able to do this 3 weeks later.
6: Harvey County 911.
7: People that shot.
6: How many patients do you have?
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6: Four shot. 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
7: outside. The guy's outside shooting.
4: Domestic violence isn't a personal problem. 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

0: 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Here's Josh Graham.
1: Man who has his own bust in the Pro Football Hall of Fame. He doubles as our teammate at Westwood One Sports. It's the great Kurt Warner that's now with us. This weekend, your football teammate, Larry Fitzgerald, will be among those receiving a gold jacket. How lofty would your praise have to be in order to risk overstating the type of player Larry Fitzgerald was for the Cardinals?
2: Man, I mean, he just I still don't think he gets his due for the kind of player that he was. I think so much of his time in Arizona, whether it was when the team wasn't very good or wasn't on prime time or you never got to see him, you know, in those big moments, or the fact that, you know, he didn't play with a lot of really good quarterbacks that, you know, could have his stats, you know, kind of blown up and maybe fit into you know, what we see with some of the other, you know, or other receivers from, you know, this era. Yet all his numbers stack up with the best to ever play the game. I was fortunate to be a part of that one playoff run with him. And of course, that one playoff run was epic. I don't know if we've seen a receiver that have a run like he had. And I was so proud of that moment because I really believe that's what put Larry Fitzgerald on the map. That's what allowed people to see what the rest of us got to see every single day and every single Sunday to say, man, this guy is a Hall of Famer. But I think it's moments like that that I wish there was more of for Larry, because I just don't think people, you know, even to this day and even when he goes into Canton, will truly understand the talent, the player, the person that was Larry Fitzgerald just because of where he played football.
1: You hit on it with the Super Bowl. Players are always remembered for how they play in that game. It was one of the most thrilling Super Sundays. The Steelers won in the end, but to your point, Larry, 7 catches, 127 yards, 2 touchdowns, including that go-ahead score streaking down the middle of the field. What's something from that night that sticks in your memory, even with you today?
2: Yeah, I think the biggest thing with that game was, you know, first, we weren't supposed to be there. Nobody expected us to be there. We had traveled a long distance as a team to get to that point. And then there at the end of the first half, you know, we've got a chance inside the 5-yard line to take the lead going into half. And we're heavy underdogs and all of that. And then, of course, I throw that iconic interception to James Harrison, goes the other direction, and we go from, you know, tying the game or being ahead in the game to going into halftime down 10 points. And with everything that had happened with our organization and, you know, how many things had gone against the organization for so many years, it would have been easy for our team in that moment to, you know, kind of fold it in and go, hey, well, at least we made it here. You know, we got here. We represented ourselves well.

0: well. But I think what I'll always remember is the way we came out in the second half and battled back in that game. And not just battled back, we get to the point, you know, 2.5 minutes to go where Larry catches that, you know, that pass and splits the middle and, you know, there's nobody around and takes the ball into the end zone. And, you know, just that moment, I think, signified so much about who we were as a football team. And I think it was the only time probably in history that people around the world were uttering the phrase, the Arizona Cardinals are going to win the Super Bowl. And that's how everybody felt. And I know it didn't turn out that way. Other great players on the other side, Big Ben and Santonio and company, made great plays to win the Super Bowl. But I think what it showed people was that the Arizona Cardinals were good enough to win the Super Bowl. We were right there down to the end. And I think that's what I'll remember most about my time in Arizona, is where we started and where we were when that whole thing finished. And, you know, it couldn't have been written any better to have Larry be the one that puts us ahead in the Super Bowl. You know, the all-time Arizona Cardinal, play his entire career with one organization, the model in the community, the model on the field of greatness and excellence. And so, again, it was just an unbelievable run by our team, but an unbelievable run by Larry. And then to have him finish it with that touchdown and give us that moment, I don't think it could have been written any better outside of, you know, if they would have called Santonio just having, you know, one toe down instead of two. That would have been the only thing that maybe would have topped that.
1: Dovetailing off of that, Kurt Warner's with us here, our teammate at Westwood One Sports, Pro Football Hall of Famer. The stat you're going to hear a lot brought up this week, and we have, second all-time in career receptions, second all-time in career receiving yards. But let's go to some numbers fans might not be as familiar with. Let's turn the clock back to 2005. That's when you arrived in Arizona. That's when Fitzgerald was going into his second year in the league. I have the game. I have the box score sitting in front of me here. Do you want to guess what Larry's stat line was that day, Kurt?
0: In my first game with Larry?
1: Yes.
0: I really have absolutely no idea. I don't know.
1: 13 receptions for a 155 and a touchdown at the Giants.
0: Really? That was our first game together, huh? That's not too bad for him, huh? Man, he made me look good really quick.
1: But this might be my favorite stat of all. You're talking about the quintessential Arizona Cardinal. Since the merger, the Arizona Cardinals have won 6 postseason games. Larry Fitzgerald was part of 5 of them, including the run you're talking about, but going to the NFC Championship game in 2015 as well. How do you best capture, as somebody who's in that community, what Larry means to that organization specifically?
0: Man, I think he is the model just in terms of, you know, his persistence, his commitment to the organization. I think there's a lot of guys around the league that, you know, would have had his success and then late in their career would have been like, okay, I need to go win a championship. I need to go be a part of an organization that's on the cusp and you know, kind of leave what I built and go somewhere else. And, you know, I know Larry thought about that because, you know, kind of the crowning jewel on any career is to win a championship. And he hadn't had that opportunity outside of, you know, our one run. But for Larry, it became more important to be with one organization, to represent one community, to kind of be, you know, go hand in hand, you know, with the Valley in terms of everything that he stood for and everything that he believed in. And so he was just, you know, he was that model of commitment, excellence, and persistence. You know, I think there's a lot of fans from the time that I got there that would be Arizona Cardinal fans for 4 and 5 weeks, and then things would go sideways, and they'd go back to cheering for their hometown team. But I think, you know, Larry represents those true Arizona Cardinal fans that, you know, were there through the tough times and stuck with it and battled and evolved and built something that was really, really special. And so, you know, when people are going to think about the Arizona Cardinals, not just for the next decade or two decades, but probably, you know, for the history of this organization, when you say Arizona Cardinals, the first name, the first person that they're going to remember, think of, is going to be Larry Fitzgerald.

0: A couple more things with the Hall of Famer, Kurt Warner, our Hall of Fame teammate at Westwood One Sports, talking about Larry Fitzgerald. It's not every year, it's not every day you see one of your teammates go into the Hall. You've seen it happen with Marshall Faulk, with Orlando Pace. What aspect of this weekend do you suspect you will be enjoying the most?
1: I always enjoy the speeches the most. When guys can get up there and they truly dive into their story and their journey to get there. And now I know, a lot of Larry's story, but I'm sure there's parts of it that I don't know. And those are the things that I look forward to is those moments, those things that, haven't been documented. The things behind the scenes, the struggles that a lot of these guys went through. A lot of these guys, they get drafted high and they have Hall of Fame careers, and you think kind of everything has always been great for them. But everybody's got a story, and everybody's got a unique journey to get to Canton. And that is my favorite part of the weekend. I mean, the other parts are really cool. When guys put on their gold jackets, those are cool moments as well. But I just like hearing the speeches and what they choose to say in their speeches and how they write them and who they choose to give credit to and the stories that they choose to tell. And so that to me is always my most fun part of the weekend. Although you love every part of it, every part of it is unique. What I'm always interested in is what part of the weekend hits these guys that are going in, because there's so many moments, whether it's the luncheon, whether it's getting the gold jacket for the first time, whether that's giving your speech, whether that's the bust, being kind of revealed to everybody. It hits everybody a little bit differently, and so that's what I always look forward to, is talking to the guys and going, okay, when did it really sink in that you're going down in history, with a gold jacket and with a bronze bust, and your name will be immortalized in Canton.
0: I remember speaking with Julius Peppers when he was inducted last year, and he's in a room afterwards talking to folks like us, and it's almost exclusively Hall of Famers that are in the room, and his eyes are just moving left and right, and everybody describes this experience of like, that's Warren Sapp. That's Lawrence Taylor over there. We hear about the bus talking at night, we hear about all these other things. Like for you, when you're in a room with all those people, how much are you spending time with people? How much do you enjoy that as a player at this stage of your football life?
1: I mean, that is another aspect that I love is, we don't get a chance to cross paths very often with a lot of these guys, but to be able to get together in a room or on a stage and to be able to catch up. One of the coolest things for me is, you mentioned those guys that really kind of paved the way for us or for a lot of us. Who were the guys that helped you to fall in love with the game? And then you get a chance to walk into a room with a lot of these guys, and you get a chance to sit down and meet these guys and talk to them and find out what makes them tick. And you very quickly realize why those guys, have a gold jacket and are in that room. I mean, quality individuals, so much to their story, so much to their character and their integrity. And so that part is fun as well, is guys that you've only seen from afar or idolized from afar or helped you fall in love with the game, to actually get to shake hands with these guys and sit down and have a conversation is really cool as well. And so there's still, when I go down there's times that I don't even feel like I should go to some of the events. Like, I don't know if I belong with some of the icons of the game. And that's kind of what you feel like, even though your stats might measure up or you had great success in the league. When you step into a room with the legends of the game, you're just kind of in awe of the fact that you're sharing a moment with those guys, and you just sit there and kind of wonder, okay, do I belong? I'm not giving it back. I'm going to take in all these moments and enjoy it, but not sure I belong in the same category with all these greats.
0: Related, how often do you wear the gold jacket? To what settings?
1: Never. This is the only setting that I wear it to. First of all, my wife's not going to be caught out, in public with me wearing a gold jacket and saying I'm a Hall of Famer. But this is really the only time that I slip it on, whether I'm covering it or, stepping onto the,

0: stage to listen to other guys or going to, you know, one of the events here where you're representing the hall. I don't put it on very often. I see it in the closet a lot. I'm reminded of it a lot, but it doesn't get put on the back very often, just at special, special occasions.
1: How excited are you, last one, for the start of the season and on Monday nights to be sharing a booth with Kevin Harlan? And assumedly, see, I know this about Kevin. Nobody can devour red meat the way that Kevin Harlan can, like enjoying some of those dinners as well.
0: I love Kevin. I hope we're partners for life. We have so much fun calling the games. I feel like I'm in my living room talking with a buddy of mine and sharing, you know, the inside out part of the game. Nobody's got a better voice. Nobody has more fun than we do. And I'm excited about the season, is that I really feel like, you know, there might be a couple teams out there that, are the front runners on paper. But I really feel going into this season that we really don't know how it's going to play out. And especially when I look at the AFC side, I have no idea who's going to represent the AFC side. And to me, that's what's always fun about a season, is when you go in and you can see 10, 12, 14 teams that you go, yeah, I think they got a chop. I think they got a chance. I think they could represent the AFC or the NFC. And I think that's what we have this season. So I've enjoyed my offseason. I'm going to enjoy my last few weeks because, you know, things are going to be crazy during the season. But I can't wait. I can't wait for the season to start. I can't wait to get in the booth on Monday nights and call some of the great action with Kevin.
1: It's our teammate, Kurt Warner. Enjoy Canton. Enjoy inducting Larry Fitzgerald and being there with your former teammate. And thanks so much for spending the time.
0: You got it. Thanks for having me.
1: Yeah, Kurt Warner. Appreciate him being here late. What a day it's been, where you visit with Kurt Warner, and Will Dalton and I were out on the golf course, the Wyndham Championship, the PGA Tour, visiting Greensboro, North Carolina, enjoying loaded land sharks, which, for those who don't know, land shark beer, take a sip out of it, they tell you to, when you buy it, and then they fill it to the top, however much you drank, with tequila. Shake it up and hand you a lime. That's fun. Did that today. Followed Brooks Koepka around. Mean mustache, Brooks Koepka. Wasn't ready for that. So that was fun. We have our team last night was broadcasting the Hall of Fame game in Canton. You have the speeches on Saturday. You have Linnell Willingham at Cleveland Browns camp. Hope to visit with him. We're going to hear from him at 8 a.m., 8 to 11 a.m. Eastern time, hosting Saturday morning sports, but hope to catch up with him later in the day to see what he saw up close from Shedeur Sanders and Deshaun Watson. We'll be on from 4 to 7 in the afternoon on Saturday and on Sunday. Denton Day, are we burying the lead today by not getting to the fact that D-Day posted a clip of Terry McLaurin catching a back shoulder throw from Jaden Daniels, and Wale just decided to repost it? Are we burying the lead by not bringing up that point?
2: I think so. I'm kind of surprised we're not talking about it more, to be honest with you.
1: What rapper would you most want to repost one of your social media postings? Like who would you, we could start thinking who you would least want to, but like who would you most want to? Like what would you be most excited to look at your phone? You're like, what? Really? Like if Drake quote tweeted you, are you like, huh? What's happening exactly here?
2: I mean, I think it'd be pretty dope. If I had to pick one, a rapper, I'd probably say Lil Wayne. Like, because he's a big Packers fan. He's a football guy.
1: Yeah.
2: So naturally, he might come across something.
1: Honestly, surprised that hasn't already happened. I'm surprised that, like, during the Belichick season, covering that, like, that,
2: well, he
1: there
2: came
1: wasn't
2: down.
1: A Lil Wayne moment. That's what I'm saying. We saw Lil Wayne in the facility in Chapel Hill. So surprised that he

0: he hasn't had. Well, maybe that's it. He's friends with Bill, so he doesn't want to say anything, doesn't want to reply to anything mean. Because just because you're quote tweeting it doesn't mean they're going to agree with what you're saying. Like, it could be like somebody reposts our Bill Belichick commentary and says, "You're wrong, Josh. You a clown. Paint your face." Like, it could be that. Maybe that's what Lil Wayne wants to do. By the way, last call for phone calls, 310-840-4910, if you want in. You can tell us what rapper you would most want reposting, you'd be most excited about. Like Cam'ron, like back in the day, that would be a good one. Like if you looked down at your phone and saw that 50 Cent quote tweeted something, you'd be pretty pumped. You'd be pretty excited about it, probably.
1: I think if Eminem did, I'd be pretty floored too. Cause yeah. he doesn't seem like the type to really do that. Like he doesn't, and he's a Detroit guy, so maybe something Detroit sure. Lions related.
0: Got some thoughts on Scooble, maybe.
1: Exactly.
0: It's been a tough week. Maybe there's that. Maybe he's just upset the Red Wings have been out of the playoffs as long as they have. Maybe has some Jahmyr Gibbs contract extension thoughts. It'd be great if Marshall Mathers wanted in on the subject. Luke Kuechly's going into the Hall of Fame. How do you feel about the comp? I say Luke Kuechly is to defense what Peyton Manning was to offense. That's the level of praise I attach to Luke Kuechly. The only reason Luke Kuechly isn't seen in that same light is because he only played 8 years while Peyton Manning played for 17 seasons. Like he played literally twice as long as Luke Kuechly did, and if Luke Kuechly played as long as Peyton Manning did, he probably wins just as many Super Bowls.
1: I actually think it's a really good comp. I had not really thought about a comp for Luke Kuechly, but it makes a lot of sense because I was telling
0: some... Well, the best comp is Patrick Willis, just because Patrick Willis played the same number of years, same number of first-team All-Pros, same number of Pro Bowls. They essentially had the same career. And neither played in one Super Bowl, didn't win it. Like, Patrick Willis played for one team. Patrick Willis and Luke Kuechly had the same exact career. So if you want to do comp, that's the easiest one. But I think with Luke, what makes it different is when you look at Patrick Willis, you're like, yep, makes sense. Mm-hmm. You look at Patrick Willis, you're like, what? Uh-huh. Yeah, that's a Hall of Famer. When you look at Luke Kuechly, you're like, okay, uh-huh, Hall of Famer, huh, actor, huh? Like, it's not like the physical traits. It's Peyton
1: smarts.
0: Manning didn't throw the tightest spirals. Yeah, it wasn't mobile, but it was what he did at the line of scrimmage. It was Omaha, all that, all the audibling and what he did at the line. It was his preparation. And for Luke, it's the same way. It's how he called things out at the line of scrimmage. It's the way that he overcame his physical limitations with off-field preparation. And he has a notebook that's going into the Pro Football Hall of Fame to best express this. In fact, we have Luke Kuechly was speaking earlier, and Luke had this to say about his dogged preparation.
2: I think, you know, you always try to find advantages that happen before Sunday, right? So can I prepare in practice? Can I prepare in meeting rooms? Can I prepare in the off season and make sure that my body's ready to roll for games? And, you know, you look for those advantages, and then some of them work, some of them don't work. But some of them that worked really well for me was the ability to prepare and ability to watch tape and anticipate. You start to see the advantage of, hey, I've seen this in a previous game, and you can put yourself in that situation. So if it's, you know, these guys are on the field, it's 3rd and 7, here's their top 4 pass concepts, here's what we might be on defense, how do we match up against it?
0: It's great stuff. And then you're going to see a lot of them breaking down games, because Peyton's on the Manning cast, and now Luke Kuechly has the Netflix package with our Westwood One teammate Noah Eagle. The Vinatieri piece is also interesting. Like, nobody's doubting that he should be in. If there are three primary kickers in the Hall, Vinatieri should be in. He's the greatest kicker ever.

0: But kickers being in the Hall of Fame, three no less, it does bring up a question of what positions are we okay excluding, which ones are worth celebrating and with enshrinement in Canton. Because Ray Guy is the only punter that got in, and he was a senior-less guy. He hasn't played in 40 years. Are you saying there hasn't been a better punter than Ray Guy? Jeff Fiegel, Shane Leckler? Are we good with it just being Ray Guy? Steve Tasker, he might have been the greatest special teams player of all time, covering kicks, blocking punts, returning at times. Marv Levy said during the four straight Super Bowl appearances that he might have been the most valuable player on the team. They didn't play him on offense because they didn't want to take away from what he was doing on special teams, as crazy as that might sound. Will there ever be a long snapper inducted into the Hall? Because there's some that feel by recognize the only reason you're playing special teams is because we can't put you on offense or defense, and inducting somebody on special teams might be spitting in the face of a guy like Mean Joe Green or Jim Brown. That's what some people think of when you see. Like we saw Devin Hester. He got into the Hall last year as a returner, something that we had never seen before. So Vinatieri, it invites some conversation, it invites some debate. It's a really fascinating class. I can't wait to hear what these speeches sound like Saturday afternoon. All right, WD, what do we got to put this show to bed?
1: A man got arrested for just having some barbecue and beer.
2: Cleveland can't figure out its quarterback situation, said just about everybody for the last quarter century. This year, questions keep coming. Shedeur Sanders or Deshaun Watson? Those are the options in Cleveland.
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1: There's breaking college football news at this hour. When does Ross Dellinger sleep? Had a chance to meet Ross a few weeks ago. Never heard the sound of his voice. Very nice guy. All over the Protect College Sports Act. And you've got statements out there from Ted Cruz and Eric Schmidt. Now Maria Cantwell, the senators, talking about time running out on the Protect College Sports Act in August, that this has to get pushed to September, and now the bill's starting to sound anti-NCAA when this was kind of enshrined to give the NCAA more power to enforce its rules, and legislative college sports, very, very fun. Not diminishing the work of one Ross Dellinger, because, man, someone's got to do it, and he's owned this corner really well, especially at odd hours such as right now. But this has had a lot of twists and turns in it, and it's kind of hard to figure out what the future means. The president of the United States has in the last hour or so posted a call to get Congress to vote on this bill before having its recess in August. So Chaos is what we're looking at in college sports. Expect nothing less, expect nothing more. Let's close out today's program by putting this show to bed.
2: So, this Planet Fitness employee, somehow, some way, he got accused of getting a customer's lost credit card. He got a hold of it, and he went and he bought barbecue and a beer with it. So, This dude's 42 years old. His name is Eduardo. And he got charged with fraud, use of personal identification info without consent. And he went somewhere, let's see. This place is called Barbecue Pavilion. He went there, and he got some barbecue, and apparently he spent about $27.66 at this place in total. And, yeah, he immediately got flagged for the transactions as fraud. The authorities were notified, and he got busted, and you'll be shocked to learn he got fired from Planet Fitness thereafter.
1: You're speaking the love language when you're bringing up barbecue, because in North Carolina, you know, this is the barbecue capital of the world. Kansas City, nah. Let's be more specific. We're the pulled pork capital of the world.
2: We had pulled some pork of that today.
1: Yes, we did.
2: Brisket.
1: It was fabulous. Out at the PGA Tour's Wyndham Championship in Greensboro, North Carolina. I'm not going to do blanket barbecue capital of the world, because we respect your brisket in Kansas City. We respect what you're putting down in Texas that's smoked more than what we're talking about in North Carolina.

0: that is most commonly chopped, okay? And we're not saying the Carolinas. We're saying North Carolina. South Carolina can get that mustard crap out of here. We don't want any of that. We don't want it on our plate. We don't want any of it. We're talking about savory barbecue sauce, Lexington Western style sauce, or the stuff that's slightly better, a tick better in my brain, the vinegar-based Eastern style barbecue pulled pork chopped in North Carolina. So there you go. Thank you for giving me the platform via your put-it-to-bed story to give the hottest take that we have of the night about what barbecue reigns supreme. Oliver is dead tired because of Free For All Friday and all the calls he had to field. I'm tired because I was out on a golf course earlier and then hosting this show with Will Dalton. Appreciate Will, appreciate Kurt Warner, appreciate Linnell and D-Day, appreciate the callers and Oliver. I'm Josh Graham. This has been Westwood One Sports Night.
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0: 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Here's Josh Graham for Westwood One Sports Night.
1: For this hour and this hour only, you get to steer the ship. You get to play sports talk host and tell us what we're not talking enough about. With the Jimmy Buffett playing. I think we learned that it is 5 o'clock in the Maldives at about this time. 310-840-4910 if you want in. Or maybe it was Aruba. Will Dalton, perhaps we can get an answer of where exactly it is 5 o'clock in the afternoon at this moment. Mr. Positive already in here. In Michigan, wanting to start us off. Mr. Positive, for those who might be new to the proceedings, show people how to do a free-for-all Friday call. We will select a free-for-all Friday caller of the night at some point in this hour. 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
2: To my warriors, as I explode through your radio dial and take you to a realm where there are no boundaries beyond your mind, body, and soul. Remember, believe in yourself and never let go. You'll reach the next level, a higher plateau. Boom, shakalaka. Warriors, as the night descends upon you, as you're lying in bed, looking into the darkness, what are you thinking? I need you to think about your life, your dreams, your goals, your girlfriend, your boyfriend. Make the world a better place. I know you can. You are the one, the only. You are unique. Boom, shakalaka. Yo.
1: There goes Mr. Positive. That's going to be hard to top. Right off the rip, Will Dalton, ready to
3: exploding.
1: Run through
3: That's,
1: a wall.
3: Yeah.
1: Also, like the reverb there a little bit.

0: Remember.
1: Yeah.
0: 310-840-4910. So he's set the tone. That's the bar that needs to be met in this hour. 310-840-4910, where you get to steer the ship. Let's talk about Luke Kuechly. He's among those going into the Hall of Fame. And we've learned over the last few days, it's a little polarizing. He's going in as the second youngest player in NFL history to be inducted at 35. Gale Sayers, the only Hall of Famer inducted younger than Luke Kuechly is. Second year of eligibility, only 8 years in the league, doing so for one of the smaller markets in the league, the Carolina Panthers in Charlotte, North Carolina. For those who struggle to place Luke Kuechly, here's how you should think about the Panthers linebacker. Luke Kuechly should be remembered as defensive Peyton Manning. That's how he should be remembered. The way we think about Peyton Manning on offense, that's how we should think about Luke Kuechly defensively. For both players, their preparation overcame their physical limitations. Peyton Manning never threw the prettiest ball. Ask any of his receivers. Look at the old tape. It wobbled. It wasn't a tight spiral often. He, of course, wasn't all that mobile. But the way he audibled the line of scrimmage literally changed football. His intellect impacted the game. Luke Kuechly, he did the same thing with how he would call out the other team's plays constantly at the line of scrimmage. One of his notebooks is actually going into the Pro Football Hall of Fame along with him. One of his written notebooks. Here was Luke Kuechly in Canton earlier speaking about the wild levels of preparation that he puts in.
2: I think, you know, you always try to find advantages that happened before Sunday, right? So can I prepare in practice? Can I prepare in meeting rooms? Can I prepare in the off season and make sure that my body's ready to roll for games? And, you know, you look for those advantages, and then some of them work, some of them don't work, but some of them that worked really well for me was the ability to prepare and ability to watch tape and anticipate. You start to see the advantage of, hey, I've seen this in a previous game, and you can put yourself in that situation. So if it's, you know, these guys are on the field, it's 3rd and 7, here's their top 4 pass concepts, here's what we might be on defense, how do we match up against it?
0: Luke Kuechly should be remembered as defensive Peyton Manning. They're also both the most likable players in modern NFL history. Peyton is the greatest spokesman the NFL's ever had. Cut that meat! Cut that meat! He was in almost every commercial possible. Do you even know the reference that I just made there, Will Dalton? Oliver, give me a thumbs up or thumbs down if you get the reference of cut that meat! Cut that meat! He doesn't get it.
1: Doesn't it have something to do with like a commercial he was in, like talking about
0: yes,
1: subs?
0: Yes, we're talking
1: or something.
0: No. Okay, it was definitely a commercial, but
1: at the deli or something.
0: Contact. Okay, there. I think the premise was it's some sort of credit card that he was a spokesman for. Okay, and he's following somebody around that has this card, the way that those people would be following famous people. Like cheering them on. So he'd be like rooting on somebody on the side of the road or whatever.
1: I remember this.
0: And
1: now
0: then he's rooting for the guy who's cutting his meat at a deli. Pause.
1: Yeah.
0: Saying, cut that meat. Cut that meat. Cut that meat.
1: Yeah.
0: Yeah. That's for those who might have forgotten that. Luke, he was seen as the most handsome player in the league for a while. Like, it was a running joke as somebody who lives in North Carolina. There's the Clark Kent element, even though he was teammates with Superman. That's Cam Newton, of course. But the running joke was everybody's air quote, everybody, hide your wife from Luke Kuechly, because that is every wife's hall pass person in the NFL, certainly if you're a Panther fan. Like when Christian McCaffrey and Luke Kuechly played at the same time, for the Carolina Panthers? Holy hell.

0: It's like a different, like, it felt like you were entering a different universe where everybody's just super hunky. But much like Manning, we're about to see a lot more of Luke breaking down football. See, Peyton has the Manning cast with his brother. Luke has been hired to be an analyst for Netflix's NFL package alongside our Westwood One teammate, Noah Eagle. So, Luke Kuechly should be remembered, remembered, as defensive Peyton Manning. However, and wherever you're listening or watching, greatly appreciate that. Free for All Friday is where you, for this hour, get to steer the ship in whatever direction you please. 310-840-4910 if you want in. Or you could chime in on X at Westwood One Sports or on Westwood One Sports Night on YouTube as Warbuck does so here. Always great to hear from our fans. This guy is a complete joke. He makes me want to rip my radio out of my vehicle. It's great to hear from our fans out there. Let's go to Bert. He's in Baltimore. Bert, Mr. Positive set the tone. Where are you steering the ship?
1: Forgetting about the FCC for a minute, Josh, this is in Roadhouse.
0: Whoa, whoa, whoa, whoa, whoa, whoa, whoa, whoa, whoa, whoa, whoa, whoa, whoa, whoa, whoa. We're not forgetting about the FCC. There's one rule with Free for All Friday, and the only rule, to quote Buzz Williams in Blacksburg, is don't cuss.
1: Talk about lying in bed, thinking about your girlfriend, and exploding all in the

0: They gave me the thumbs up. You know how in baseball they check the video and then they do the headphones motion, or they do the like keep playing motion to see whether or not you should review it? I got the just keep playing ball motion after the call. So it might have been close. It might have been a call stand.
1: On YouTube. I'm gonna hang up and watch the stream.
0: It might have been the call stands rather than it was confirmed on the field. But
1: Oliver
0: anytime
1: told me
0: somebody
1: I had a great point.
0: Okay, thank you. Thank you, Oliver, playing defense against Josh. The show for a second there. There goes Bert in Baltimore. It's great. Oh, you know.
2: And that's why we're the best.
3: Facts.
0: Anytime somebody starts a call with forgetting about the FCC for a minute, we're going to get nervous around here just a little. Just a little nervous. We should, Oliver. I don't know how adept you are to just grab stuff. Will Dalton, maybe you could shoot this Oliver's way so he has this for future notice on Free For All Friday especially. We don't have a lot of rules on this show. I think it's fair to have two for Free For All Friday. Rule number one, no touching of the hair or face. Number two, to quote Buzz Williams, who's now at Maryland, but was coaching at Virginia Tech about 10 years ago against Duke, against Coach K and Duke, fans started heckling Duke and throwing stuff on the court to the point where Buzz had enough, grabbed the microphone from the PA announcer, and said the following: "Stop cussing." And everybody started cheering and applauding for Buzz Williams in Blacksburg. So, to recap the rules of Free For All Friday. Rule number one, no touching of the hair or face. Rule number two, no cussing. And that's why we're the best. 310-840-4910 if you want in. Let's go to Jim in Seattle. Jim, where are you steering the ship?
4: Yes, I'm going to a golf tournament for the first time ever in person next week and need some advice. What is the best way to watch a golf tournament in person? I can do one of two things. I can either take one threesome of golfers and walk all 18 holes, following no street golfers all day, or I can take one hole, like say the 8th hole or the 13th hole, and watch the entire field come through that one hole.
0: Are you going to the St. Jude next weekend in Memphis? Is that where you're going?
4: No, the Boating Classic, the senior tournament in Seattle.
0: Oh, okay. Okay, because me and Will Dalton, we were at the PGA Tour event just this today. We were at the PGA Tour event earlier today, so we actually were talking about this subject, Jim. It's kind of weird that you bring it up in this way. So we have a good answer for you. Jim, appreciate the call from Seattle. The best way to go about attending a golf tournament, I'd say, is mix and matching, if you will. Mix and matching. And what I mean is, I wouldn't follow guys for a long period of time, but you might kind of look at the schedules and say, all right, I'm going to follow, like this is what Will Dalton and I did today. We followed Brooks Koepka for the first three holes, and then we walked back to the clubhouse, hung out a little bit, and then there's a spot that we loved where we camped out, so maybe doing a little research ahead of time, like what spot might be the best spot on the course to see multiple holes or whatever. In Sedgefield Country Club in Greensboro, North Carolina, there's this spot in the bleachers on 15 where you can look at the 15 green, and then there's a par 3 right next to it where you could see the green on 16 from those bleachers and see the guys teeing off back the other way, 17th tee box. So I like hanging out at that spot, and we did a little bit of mix and matching. So I would encourage you, find somebody you want to follow. I want to do it for a long period of time. Do a little research ahead of time and find a spot to camp out at and see multiple groups coming through. And that's what you should do. That would be our advice. Let's do one more in this segment. 310-840-4910, free for all Friday. Visa.

0: in Chicago. V, where are you steering the ship?
1: Hey, Josh. So, we're in the dog days of the off-season. Nothing interesting has happened recently.
0: What
1: except
0: off-season? What sport are we talking about? Are we talking about hockey?
1: Hockey off-season.
0: Okay,
1: yeah,
0: got it.
1: Yeah.
0: Got it.
1: Nothing interesting has happened recently except Jack Hughes breaking up with Tate McRae. But that's another story for another, time.
0: Jack Hughes broke up with Tate McRae? That's a thing that happened? I missed this.
1: Yeah, we could get to that later.
0: It wasn't the other way around? Is this true, Will Dalton? Let me stop you real quick, V. Will Dalton, this happened?
2: I'm plugged in. Let me double check. Because I had heard some rumors about this, but I don't know if it's true. I don't know. Let's get to the bottom of this right quick.
0: This would be devastating for the hockey community to lose Tate McRae. Like, it's heartbreaking if we lose Tate McRae. An American hero loses Tate McRae? And he turns her down? I don't know if I believe that, V. I don't know.
1: But anyways, I'll go fast. Really, there's a big thing coming up. And what is that? The freaking prospect tournament. Now you may be asking, what is a prospect tournament? So basically, it's like when three teams get together and they have like a little showcase with like all their prospects on a team. Why am I excited about that? Because the Canes team. The Canes have, they have freaking Bradley Nadeau, a.k.a. Mr. Unlimited. They have freaking Justin Robida. Yes, he was the son of the Robida Island guy, but he's better. Felix Undersorum, Alexi Mosasalmi, Joel Nystrom, Charles Alexis Lebel. I could go on forever and ever. Yes! Yes!
0: Thank you, V. I'm like that guy in the window, the meme.
1: The sicko guy. That's me. But yeah.
0: Yes, that is you, V. And V, I'll say this, and thank you so much for the call. It's great to hear your voice and your joyous laugh. It's a great joyous laugh from Chicago. I'll say this. I thought about cutting you off when you said, what is the prospect tournament? And then I cut my mic and said, no, you don't. You said they get to steer the ship, Josh. And he decided to steer the ship to the prospect tournament that's going on. Do you have any more details on Tate McRae's and
2: so,
0: Jack Hughes' situation?
2: According to the outlet Page Six, they are reporting that they have called it quits. And in their exact words, they're calling it quits before it even started.
0: Settle down.
2: Okay. I'm just going off of what they said and what they wrote. So that's the big headline of the night.
0: I jammed the sports car, and I don't care who knows it. Coming up, more of your free-for-all Friday calls, 310-840-4910. And the Hall of Fame inductee that invites debate about what positions can and can't be enshrined in Canton. We're just getting cooking here on Westwood One Sports Night.
3: 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Imagine that. His first game back against the team that traded him away.
4: People are worried about the knee.
3: Will Parsons be ready to pack a payback punch?
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0: feel the intensity rising. Even in our tiredness, even in our weakness, even in our pain, we continue to push. I told myself, you can suck up the pain for another mile and a half, and you will be a Marine. Not many people believe that I could do it. I don't know where I got the energy from. I don't know where the pain went to. But all I know is that I had what it took. I am a United States Marine.
1: 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The few, the proud, the Marines.
2: There I was in my business suit, all dressed up, just uptight as I could possibly be. And I don't remember much of what was said at that first AA meeting. It was more the feeling of the meeting itself.
3: That's what has kept me going. 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
2: 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It works. Look us up. 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

0: It's Free For All Friday. You steer the ship. Any questions, any topic, call us now. 310-840-4910. Here's Josh Graham for Westwood One Sports Night.
1: Going to re-rack the rules here on Free For All Friday. This hour and this hour only, as we play the Jimmy Buffett. 310-840-4910. You get to steer the ship with your phone calls this hour and this hour only. Lost my train of thought for a second there. Two rules here. Number one, no touching of the hair or face. And number two, a rule that's brought to you by our friend at Maryland, which is Oliver's alma mater, back when he was in the ACC at Virginia Tech, Buzz Williams during a game against Duke. That's it. Oliver, in all honesty, you should keep that just readily available. Anytime the dump button has to be used on the show, unfortunately, you just have that ready to remind people that of rule number two during Free For All Friday. Guys, quit cussing at the castle. 310-840-4910. Let's go to Johnny. He's in Atlanta. Johnny, where are you steering the ship?
2: What's going on? I got two takes. I'll make it quick. First of all, don't believe what everybody say, and your eyes can may deceive you a little bit. Cause I was known to say he was the worst quarterback in the world. But as you realize, he took
1: it. Who are we talking about?
2: We got ran up out of Georgia. He went to Miami. Took him to the national championship.
1: Oh,
2: went
1: Carson
2: to the Hall of Fame. Yes, Hall of Fame game, and threw and lit it up. But guess what? Georgia fans thought he was the worst thing in the world, but we realized it was the offensive coordinator, Mike Bobo. Because Carson Beck, I apologize to you. You are a good quarterback. Mike Bobo, you're terrible. Get up out of Georgia. And my last take right here, look at the numbers. Jesse Tuggle should be in the Hall of Fame over Luke Kuechly. He leads the league. He has more sacks than him and more tackles than him. Don't argue with me. Argue with your mama. That's my take. Here you go.
1: Here we go again. You're losing the battle tonight, Oliver. There's a rivalry that goes on between those who scream phone calls and the phone callers. If they're able to hang up before you hang up, I view that the same way that like a pitcher allowing a hit does. I could be wrong, like on the perception of this, but I imagine that to a board op is like allowing an oppo taco and just being like, oh my God, that just happened. It's unfortunate.

0: I'm using a baseball example because you're a baseball guy. The Jesse Tuggle thing is ridiculous. That's all I'll say on that. I think we might have gotten to this earlier in the week, but the difference... Oh, Jesse Tuggle has more tackles than Luke Kuechly. How could that be? Oh, Jesse Tuggle played 14 years in the NFL. Luke Kuechly played 8. Jesse Tuggle was a second-team All-Pro one time. Luke Kuechly was a first-team All-Pro 5 times in 8 years and won the Defensive Player of the Year in the NFL. He was the best player at his position the entire time he played in the league. Don't think anybody felt that way, with all due respect, about Jesse Tuggle. But we'll use that as an opportunity to get to the Pro Football Hall of Fame. Adam Vinatieri's induction does invite debates about positional inclusion. Now, to be clear at the onset, Vinatieri obviously belongs in the Hall of Fame. He's not the first kicker to get in, and he's the greatest kicker of all time. He's the all-time leading scorer in NFL history. There shouldn't be any drama there. I don't think there is. Not going to strawman this at all. The reality is, there's only 3 primary kickers to get into Canton, though. And who knows? He could be the last one. So, let's talk about, for a minute, where we draw lines. Positions that can be inducted into Canton, positions that can't. We learned last year that kick returner could get in. Devin Hester, the greatest kick returner ever. He gets into the Pro Football Hall of Fame. Okay, that's a line we're willing to draw. While kicker clearly doesn't qualify, because kickers do get in, there are positions on special teams that being the best ever doesn't automatically guarantee you inclusion. Punter's a good example of this. See, the only punter to ever be inducted is Ray Guy, and he was inducted from the senior box in 2014. Like, that guy finished playing 40 years ago. Are we really saying that Ray Guy is unquestionably the greatest punter ever? No love for Jeff Fiegels? No love for Shane Leckler? Are we just good with Ray Guy being the only guy inducted? A better example of this might be the Bills do-it-all special teamer Steve Tasker. He's universally seen as the greatest special teams player ever. He covered kicks, he blocked punt, thinks he blocked 7 punts in his career. He returned at times, he did a little on offense. Marv Levy said at one point during the 4 straight years of going to the Super Bowl that he was the most valuable player on their team. They didn't play him on offense because they wanted to save him on special teams. Is that where we draw the line? Will we ever see a long snapper inducted into Canton? Does doing that spit in the face of a guy like Mean Joe Green or of a Jim Brown? For all the critiques you can have out there about the Pro Football Hall of Fame, it has become the premier Hall of Fame in American sports. This used to be baseball before sports writers sanctimoniously tried to erase history. It's become too exclusive when you don't have the home run king, hit king, and Cy Young record holder in the hall. But you don't want to be too inclusive, though. Like the basketball Hall of Fame, it's the reverse of that. Everybody gets in. Even Chris Bosh and Mitch Richmond. It's just everybody gets in, which makes it less special. Football's found that mix of being very exclusive, but not too exclusive, and really special. Like this year's class, Breeze, Kuechly, Fitzgerald, Vinatieri, Roger Craig. It's one of the best Hall of Fame classes we've seen in modern history. And we're not just talking about those special teams love. Like Bill Belichick didn't get in first ballot. So there is a case to be made. It's a hair too exclusive, but it's on the right track. And it is a good conversation to have with Vinatieri in mind. What positions we're okay with being Hall of Famers, what positions we might not be okay with it. 310-840-4910. Free for all Friday. Westwood One Sports Night. I'm Josh Graham, however and wherever you're listening or watching. Greatly appreciate that. Let's go to Iceman. He's in Denver. Iceman, where are you steering the ship?
1: Hey, guys, what's up? Listen, I'm born and bred from Buffalo. I'm an expat living out in Denver forever. I was in kindergarten when Scott Norwood kicked it wide right. You know, hope springs eternal, especially this time of the year. But I want to hear your guys' takes on why the Bills are going to win it this year and why they're going to lose it. And is the answer Josh Allen? Because he breaks my heart every year.
0: Okay. Appreciate the call. It's a good question. I don't think the Bills are going to win it this year because I don't think they upgraded at head coach. Sean McDermott, prior to

0: his arrival, he inherited a franchise that missed the playoffs 18 straight years. You know this. Maybe people have forgotten because you become fat and happy and expectations change when you're in the playoffs more often than not. And then you'll have folks say, well, Josh, the reason why that is because of Josh Allen. Sean McDermott made it his first year with the Bills in 2017. You want to know who his quarterback was? Tyrod Taylor. And he only missed the playoffs one time during his run. So the idea that they got better by promoting from within with Joe Brady, it's a bit far-fetched. It felt very reactionary, what they ended up doing. And if you want to play the game of, we don't know if this coach is actually good or if they're just a product of great quarterback play, that is a lot more applicable to Joe Brady than it is Sean McDermott. Because Joe Brady, the only times we've ever seen the guy relevant and really good is when he has unbelievable quarterback talent. He arrived on the scene in LSU when Joe Burrow was the quarterback. And that got him the offensive coordinator job with the Carolina Panthers. What happened there? Fired halfway through his second season. Couldn't make it happen with Teddy Bridgewater or Sam Darnold. And then now he's back into this position because Josh Allen's his quarterback. Well, what makes us believe that Joe Brady is going to be an upgrade over Sean McDermott? Just don't see it. If you're going to move off of Sean McDermott, that would have been that's the most appealing job on the market, and yet you hire from within, which seems like you're setting yourself back. You're not moving forward. Let's go to James. He's in Gainesville, Georgia, 310-840-4910. What do you got on it, James?
1: Well, Josh, what I want to ask you, in relation to the Bills, do you think now that Joe Brady's the new head coach, do you think they can still stay at the playoff level, or do you think the team's going to slide down out of a playoff status that they've been at because they've got new head coach and then they got to readjust things? And two quick other things. What are your thoughts on the Raiders nowadays with Kirk Cousins? Do you think he'll do good for the Raiders? And one last thing I was just curious about. You know, I think a lot of Mr. Positive, he's a cool caller, calls in. I know he's a Warriors fan, but I was wondering if he could tell everybody what his NFL team was since NFL season's coming around.
0: Oh, I think he's actually a Pistons fan because he's in Detroit, not a Warriors fan. It. Anyway, appreciate the call, James. It's good to hear from you. I'm just going to copy and paste everything I just said about the Bills to answer your Joe Brady question. And then figuring out his NFL team, it's the Detroit Lions for Mr. Positive there. And I can't remember what the third question was. D-Day, do you remember what do you remember what the third question was? D-Day's at a Houndsmouth concert tonight. I hope he's having a good time like we are today. Do you remember?
2: I think he wanted to know what. I think he wanted to know his NFL team.
0: No, I heard that, and I heard the Joe Brady thing. Oliver, just hit the cut where Kurt Cignetti's telling us, you know, talking about our show, just so people know.
3: And that's why we're the best.
0: 310-840-4910 if you wanted. By the way, I asked you to look up something, and I didn't even get an answer on it.
2: Samoa.
0: Where is it? Thank you. It's 5 o'clock.
2: It's 5 o'clock.
0: In Samoa. In
2: or was. So it is, now it's 5:35.
0: Well, it's still 5 o'clock somewhere. It's 5 yeah. o'clock in Samoa, apparently. There's the answer. Let's go to Jim. He's in Indiana. 310-840-4910. Jim, where are you steering the ship?
4: Thank you for taking my call. I enjoy your buffer music on the weekend, especially tonight.
0: Yes. Mm-hmm.
4: Some Fins by Jimmy Buffett would be awesome.
0: Yeah. Agreed.
4: What are the odds on a team from Indiana winning the college football championship? I always see that they have like a Big Ten, the SEC.
0: You guys just won it. What are you talking about? What do you mean? You just won a national championship.
4: No. You can have Notre Dame or Indiana.
0: I know. I mean, just...

0: What are you, the odds? Like, okay, both are ranked in the top 10. They're both really good. You know, it's not a bad place to be, Jim. That's what I'm going to say. Thanks, Jim. It's good to hear from you in Indiana. What are the odds this year of a team winning the national championship from this state? High, with Notre Dame and Indiana both being top 10 teams, borderline top 5 teams, whenever that preseason poll drops, probably sometime in the next week and a half or so. Up next, the last of your free-for-all Friday calls, 310-840-4910, and why this weekend reminds us of the greatest Heisman travesty this century, here on Westwood One Sports Night.
1: Are running backs back? Atlanta's Bijan Robinson, Jonathan Taylor of the Colts, and Detroit's Jahmyr Gibbs landed big money extensions to keep running the rock for their teams. Can these big-time backs carry their teams to the playoffs? Westwood One Sports.
2: Someone had a birthday.
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1: Otherwise known as 8-8, the Ocho. Shout out to ESPN 8, the Ocho, where on Dodgeball, they had all the different random sporting events that included the Dodgeball Invitational with Cotton McKnight on the call. And Pepper Brooks. It's a bold strategy, Cotton. See if it works out for him. Can't think of a better day to do Free For All Friday than on 8-8, the Ocho. Let's go to Mike. He's in Oklahoma City. 310-840-4910. Where are you steering the ship, Mike?
3: Hey, love the show. Keep up the great work. Curious, what's your opinion on the Chiefs as far as with Bieniemy back and with our new running back that we got from Seattle?
1: Oh, yeah. Well, appreciate the call. It's good to hear from you, Mike. And I'm happy for Eric Bieniemy getting reacquainted with Patrick Mahomes. I'm happy for Patrick Mahomes being healthy again. Saw Andy Reid say today that he's probably not going to play in the preseason opener. Patrick Mahomes has played in every single preseason for Kansas City. Don't know if he'll play prior to the Monday night opener against the Broncos. And since you asked about Kenneth Walker, I'm really happy for him too, because this is a guy who's had the scrap and claw for everything. I'm talking to you from Winston-Salem, North Carolina. I started living here in 2018, and when I arrived, there was this underclassman running back who was undersized at Wake Forest University that was just trying to get on the field, get some playing time. And his name is Kenneth Walker III. And he didn't really get as much time as he wanted at Wake, so he transferred out, went to Michigan State. This is pre-NIL, so he wasn't getting paid. Goes to Michigan State, he balls out, nearly was a Heisman frontrunner. Goes to the NFL where he's not a high draft pick, again, undersized. And he wins the Super Bowl MVP. He finally gets a chance to get paid. And Kansas City pays him. And that's probably going to take a lot of pressure off of Patrick Mahomes as well. So I'm happy for Patrick. I'm happy for Eric Bieniemy. I'm happy for Kenneth Walker. And I think they're going to be back to contending again, because doubting Patrick Mahomes

0: Mahomes feels like a fool's errand. 310-840-4910. Oh, a legendary sports caller here. We got to go to Alan in Toronto. Alan, you're on Free for All Friday. Where are you steering the ship?
1: Bill Belichick, 4-8 last year. He's doomed to failure this year. He's going to have his, somewhere along the line, I'm convinced he's going to have his employment terminated. But he was entirely and completely snubbed in this Hall of Fame induction. I'm calling about the Hall of Fame because we just had the recent induction ceremony. And that's strange, and that's odd. 9 Super Bowl appearances, 6 Super Bowl titles, 2020, Bill Cowher and Jimmy Johnson were inducted. 2021, Tom Flores. Dick Vermeil, he's still alive, and he thinks it's a great injustice. He's 89 right now. And he himself says that Bill should be in. You know, he got in 2022. John Coryell in 2023. There were no coaches in 2024. And the only thing I can think of why he is not inducted is Spygate in 2007. And the writers apparently don't want to put him in because of that Spygate. You know, it was a big-time cheat at that time. So that's the only reason. Otherwise, it's a slam dunk. It's a no-brainer, you know. I hope he gets in.
0: I think a lot of it, I think he will get in, but there is another explanation other than the Spygate, and I'll provide it to you. Alan, I appreciate the call, because this has been spelled out to me by Hall of Fame voters. It's a system problem. They changed it to a math problem. I think Darren Gant was describing this with us as a Hall of Fame voter last night, where for the senior bucket, there are 5 candidates to vote on. 5. And they ask you to place in order your top 3. 1, 2, 3. You have 5 candidates to vote on. Whoever gets the most number 1 votes gets in. And then, to get a second candidate from the senior box in, you have to get 80% of the vote. Now, doing math in your head, you have 50 people voting, top 3, and there are only 5 players you could vote between. Getting 80% of people to vote for you and being there, it becomes difficult when you're advocating for many others. All those Hall of Fame coaches that you just mentioned, none of them were inducted on the first ballot. And you're going to have people that look at it and say, I'm always going to induct players before I induct coaches, especially when you talk about first ballot. And that's why you had a lot of voters that voted for Roger Craig getting in, who had to wait longer and was a player over Bill Belichick. Not saying it's right, it probably just suggests that there's more to this than Spygate. Let's go to Cole. He's in Dallas. Cole, 310-840-4910. You're on Free for All Friday. Where are you steering the ship?
2: Hey, how's it going, y'all? So I think at this point, everyone's heard about the story. I'm sure most people have seen the body cam footage from Tony Romo.
0: Tony Romo.
2: Mm-hmm. Yep. DWI or OWI, whatever it is. And so, you know, it's not great, obviously, but there's been some stories dropping recently about how there's a pretty common consensus among executives or professionals or whatever that he's not going to be returning to CBS. And whether he does or doesn't, I'm wondering if you have any opinions or insights into why that decision might be made the way it was and what kind of factors might be going into that.
0: Oh, yeah. I have a lot of thoughts on this, actually. And I appreciate the call from Dallas, Cole. I'll tell you a few things that might not be considered here. For one, the last few years, there have been a drip drop of stories that Tony Romo, CBS execs, haven't been happy with his performance. So if they're looking for an excuse to move off of him, they can hear. The problem is, it wasn't an actual DUI that he was charged with. It was suspicion of DUI because he refused the breathalyzer and then got arrested there. They had reason to believe. You could see it on tape. But the problem is, if they want to fire him for cause, it's hard to say for sure that he actually did drive under the influence past the legal limit, many places 0.08, when he didn't actually breathe into the breathalyzer. So not doing that might have saved him, in some senses, being fired for cause. And he has 4 years, $72 million left on his contract. The big element that needs to be talked about that isn't with this is that we're already seeing Fox saying they don't plan to extend with the NFL till 2034-35. They want to wait until after the 29 contract ends or push negotiations with the NFL until later on in their contract. The NFL wants to announce extensions for current TV partners by the start.

0: part of the regular season this year. So if CBS wants to, as a sign of good faith, a good gesture to the NFL, say, hey, we love the NFL, we're all in, and here's evidence of that, proof of that, we're going to pay Tony Romo to go away an exorbitant sum and make that go away and hire someone else, then that's something that might happen to help those negotiations further along until they're ironed out, the NFL and CBS. That's just one thing to consider, that those are the most important things. You might not think TV talent, oh, why are they paying these guys this much money? Why are they doing that? It's not affecting the ratings of it. We're going to watch the games regardless. It's for the NFL. It's not a coincidence that after ESPN pulled Joe Buck and Troy Aikman away from Fox to ESPN, that ESPN gets a Super Bowl this year for the first time in more than two decades. ABC hadn't had it since 2005. And you get Fox getting a Super Bowl after bringing Tom Brady in and paying them what they do. That stuff matters, and that's something to keep an eye on. And I do think he's probably going to be done for that reason. Let's go to... We got to do rapid fire here. We only got a couple minutes. Let's go to Myron. He's in Dallas as well. Myron, where are you steering the ship?
1: Yeah, good morning, Josh. How you doing, buddy? And let me first say I enjoy your Say What segment that you do. All right?
0: Thanks.
1: And
0: thanks.
1: Now I'm going to turn it to my Cowboys. For all you haters out there, guess what? How about them Cowboys? I'm telling you now, putting it on the record, our defense is going to be in the top 12. Our offense is going to be in the top three, and that's going to get us to the NFC Championship. Unfortunately, with the Rams, I don't think we're going to fare too well, but that's what I got to say for you tonight, Josh, and I'll hang up and let you respond.
0: Thank you. I think that's optimistic. That's what I'll say for the Cowboys. How about just win the division? Can we start there and maybe win one playoff game before starting talking about the NFC Championship game where they haven't been in forever? Clark in Mississippi, we're going to try it. I got about 30 to 45 seconds, but I want to work you in. Clark, go. What do you got?
2: Yes, sir. I'll try to keep it in synopsized form. My daddy played for the Meridian High School Wildcats back in 1941. He played against Charlie Conley, who plays for the New York Giants. My daddy in that game intercepted him twice and sacked him three times, and my daddy could have played for the Minnesota Gophers the year after they three-peated.
0: I love it. What was the name of your dad? Real quick, what was the name of your dad?
2: My daddy's name was Clark Thornton.
0: Shout out to Clark Thornton. And there he goes. There's the close of Free For All Friday. An excellent close, Clark in Mississippi. That's been Free For All Friday on Westwood One Sports Night.
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best Pro Football Hall of Fame classes in recent memory being inducted Saturday. Larry Fitzgerald, Adam Vinatieri, Luke Kuechly, Drew Brees, Roger Craig. But how about we push the clock ahead to August 2027 and let's predict right now the class of 2027, and let's start with the one no-brainer first ballot candidate, Adrian Peterson. AP all day. Much like Larry Fitzgerald and Drew Brees, a first ballot player you don't have to give a second thought about.

0: top five in rushing touchdowns, top five in rushing, owns the single game rushing record, maybe the best running back this century. He'll likely be the only first ballot player. Don't think Gronk, Big Ben, Richard Sherman are going to get in next year's class. Two of the three auto finalists should probably get in. These are the players that are automatically finalists for 2027, given how close they were to getting in 2026. Terrell Suggs, T-Sizzle, lock him in from the Baltimore Ravens. Strongest defensive candidate eligible in this year's class or next year's class. Then it's going to be one of these two offensive linemen, Willie Anderson, Marshall Yanda. These are guys who have waited a very long time, but since Anderson's waited a couple more years and Suggs is a Ravens representative already, we'll give Willie Anderson the nod and be our third pick into the Pro Football Hall of Fame class of 2027. There has to be a wide receiver selected in 2027. It is becoming a problem. It's becoming a logjam. You look at the guys who are there. It's Torrey Holt. It's Reggie Wayne. It's Steve Smith. Smitty might have the strongest case between the three, but the former two, they've been finalists longer than 89 has and have been waiting longer. So do you get who gets in between Torrey Holt and Reggie Wayne? Since it's razor thin between the two, we'll give the nod to Torrey Holt, the pride of Gibsonville, North Carolina, and NC State. Also, another one of Kurt Warner's guys, our teammate here at Westwood One, who joined the show earlier. Appreciate Kurt Warner spending the time to talk about Larry Fitzgerald. We got Torrey Holt going into the hall. And from the senior division, Bill Belichick. He's the lock to get in, too. Giant controversy when he wasn't elected on the first ballot. It led to the witch hunt where people were like trying to find all the voters and what they voted upon. Bill Polian got sideswiped. We don't need to go through Bill's resume. He's a Hall of Famer. We know that. So there you go. Five inductees for next year's Hall of Fame. Adrian Peterson, Terrell Suggs, Willie Anderson, Torrey Holt, Bill Belichick. That's going to be the Hall of Fame class of 2027 if we were to guess right now. 310-840-4910 if you want in on that Hall of Fame prediction for a year from now. Or in the Hall of Fame class that's going in Canton this weekend, 310-840-4910. Barry is in Boston. Barry, what's your thought?
1: Well, I need to take you off a speakerphone. So Adam Vinatieri, I believe, has the most points ever in the NFL. He was an unbelievable kicker. He was fantastic. But Bill Belichick, I could not agree with you more. He deserves to be there. He was a beast of a coach, and I know he's kind of embarrassing himself in college football and everything that's going on with his girlfriend and all that good stuff. But Adam and Terry, I'm so glad for you. God bless you. And I am so happy you're in the Hall of Fame. Have a great weekend, buddy. Love you.
0: Thank you. Thank you. Appreciate that. Wow. There we go. Love you too. Appreciate the love. WD, how long is the list of people that you close your phone call with? Love you too. Or love you.
2: Because I'm on
0: Barry in Boston's list. I just found out. And I appreciate that from Barry. The love's mutual.
2: It's probably about four deep.
0: Mom?
2: Five, maybe. Dad.
0: Uh-huh.
2: Aunt. My aunt. My uh-huh. cousin.
0: Your aunt. Got it.
2: Yeah.
0: That's the list. See, yeah. For me, I don't...
2: But I just say it anyway.
0: I don't say it to my dad. I probably should. It's just not our dynamic. We know what's up.
2: It's a thing. My mom, it's a real thing.
0: My mom, yeah. My wife, uh-huh. Grandparents, yes, that are still with us. God bless them, sure. B-Dot, that's true. B-Dot,

0: And Barry in Boston. That's the list. That's the list of people.
1: I'd probably have B-Dot on that list, too.
0: What about Barry in Boston?
1: I don't know Barry in Boston. He lives in Boston. Absolutely not. Go Yankees. Yeah, beat the Braves tonight. I'm excited.
0: You had to do it.
1: You're welcome.
0: Can you cut his mic?
1: How's your ball club doing?
0: Just get him out of here. Oliver, just thank you. Thank you. You know, we hadn't been talking baseball on tonight's show, and there's a reason for it. Because two-thirds of this show that's working on this right now, we're not in a good place right now. And it happens to be probably the two most noteworthy games that happened tonight in Major League Baseball because of what we're referring to. See, Oliver Popular is a Dodger fan. The Dodgers were leading in the ninth against the D-backs, and they got walked off to lose for the seventh straight time. Seven straight losses for the Dodgers. And I'm not going to pick fun at Oliver at all for it. I'm not, because my team, to quote Ed Reed, upset at halftime in the locker room for Miami back in the day, I'm hurt, dog. Don't ask me if I'm all right. Hell no! This means something to me, man. The Baltimore Orioles, this team has hurt my feelings more than any team in my lifetime. There, I said it. Just because they don't get beat by teams. They just beat themselves. And that's worse, because that makes you believe there's a better version there. And then you trade away Adley Rutschman, and I got an Adley Rutschman jersey. Hadn't talked about it this week. Don't really want to, honestly. Not all that interested. But then the Orioles take 2 out of 3 from the Angels, and they're a game back of the final wild card spot in the American League going into tonight. And who are they trailing? Who has that final spot? That'd be the Texas Rangers. Who are the Orioles playing tonight? Glad you asked. Texas. And the Orioles have a pitcher named Shane Baz, who threw 8 innings tonight. 8 innings and allowed just 3 hits. Unfortunately, one of those hits was a cutter, off a cutter, that was belted to right field by Jock Peterson. 2-run homer. And the Orioles lost 2-1. Pete Alonso had the bases loaded and struck out. And then in the ninth, runner at first, hit, lace down the right field line. It's a double, play at the plate. They rule Leody Taveras out. And they check the video review of it. The play is so close that they can't even say the call in the field's confirmed. They said it stood. Which means if they called him safe, they probably aren't able to overturn it the other way. So, this team hurts my feelings. You know, Oliver cut
1: I'm
0: your
1: so
0: mic.
1: I'm so
0: right?
1: glad.
0: Oh, there he
1: oh,
0: is.
1: Oh, did he really?
0: Now he's back.
1: Did he
0: now
1: actually?
0: He's back. Now he's back.
1: I'm just saying. I'm so glad I brought up baseball. I'm very

2003 is the greatest Heisman travesty of this century. Like, the only other one you could argue is worse is Mark Ingram winning over Ngdamagan Suh in 2009. But if you're one of those that believes, oh, defensive players winning is not something that should happen, hard to really, you know, have the conversation about how Ngdamagan Suh was robbed. But Larry Fitzgerald had one of the greatest seasons we've seen, one of the most impactful seasons we've seen a receiver ever have. Devontae Smith, he won it at receiver at Alabama in 2019 and was the first to win it in nearly 30 years, win the Heisman Trophy at that position. But Devontae Smith, that team still had so much talent on it. It's Alabama with Nick Saban. Pittsburgh was not a winning football team. That was not a good football team in 2003. And yet, because of Larry Fitzgerald, they went 8-4. A bad college football team went 8-4 because of Larry Fitzgerald's appearance on it. Larry Fitzgerald, I think, still owns the record for the most consecutive games with a touchdown catch. He had touchdown catches in 18 straight games. Think about how nuts that is. And the numbers he produced, it's just crazy. It's just crazy what he did in 2003. And who ended up getting the award? Jason White at Oklahoma. Really? Jason White. It was a feel-good story. Okay, let's give it to the quarterback of the team that's better and one of the best teams in the country that has all this talent on it. It's a feel-good story because he was coming back from an injury. Like, it was one of those, like, comeback player of the year type of awards. Oh, it feels good that we're giving the award to this guy. But he wasn't the best player in college football that year. It was Larry Fitzgerald. And it's crazy. It's crazy that Larry did not end up winning the award in 2003. So as Larry gets inducted into the Pro Football Hall of Fame, just reminding people of that travesty in 2003. And honestly, it might have been a foreshadowing of what was to come. Because since he played his entire career, and Kurt Warner made that point when he joined us earlier, because he played in Arizona, he was overlooked. Like, there is a case to be made. Nah, I don't know if we get that reckless. Understand that it's sports talk. I understand that. Sometimes just throw it out there and see if people react to it. Not going to do the thing where you could say that he's the greatest receiver ever. Not going to do it. There is a guy named Jerry Rice out there. And Jerry Rice is the greatest receiver in NFL history. But, Larry Fitzgerald's the second greatest receiver ever. That seems just as clear as Jerry being the best. And before you come in here with Randy Moss or Terrell Owens, all I'll say to you is, look at the quarterbacks who threw Larry the ball the last decade of his career. Drew Stanton, anybody? How about Kevin Cobb? Let's fire up the Josh Rosen highlight film. Josh Skelton, pardon, John Skelton, started a playoff game for the Cardinals. Ryan Lindley, come on down. Jerry Rice had Steve Young and Joe Montana throw him the ball his entire career, pretty much. And then at the end, Rich Gannon, who won an MVP in 2002. Terrell Owens had Steve Young and Donovan McNabb and Tony Romo. Randy Moss had Tom Brady. Great quarterbacks throwing him the ball. The last decade of Larry Fitzgerald's career, he did not have that luxury. So there is a case that because he played at Arizona, maybe he isn't as appreciated as he should be, and maybe the way we should appreciate him is saying, the same way that Jerry Rice is undoubtedly the greatest receiver ever, Larry Fitzgerald's number two. How about two being a segue to where we're headed? There are two big questions in football that need answering right now. Number one,
Who is Cleveland's quarterback going to be this

0: year? And number two, is the Big Ten's reign of dominance going to continue this fall? We'll do our best to answer those questions, and you can give us your thoughts, too, at 310-840-4910, next on Westwood One Sports Night.
1: Cleveland can't figure out its quarterback situation, said just about everybody for the last quarter century. And this year, questions keep coming. Shedeur Sanders or Deshaun Watson? Those are the options in Cleveland.
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0: 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Here's Josh Graham.
1: Two questions we're asking. Who will the Cleveland Browns starting quarterback be this season? And will the Big Ten win a national championship in college football for the fourth straight season? 310-840-4910. Let us know if you have thoughts on those. 310-840-4910. If you want in, because we have a lot of opinions on the subject. And let's start with the latest in Ohio. The quarterback competition in Cleveland is about to jump up a notch. As if the entire offseason of discussion wasn't enough reason to believe that this battle is real and it's close, Todd Monken has proven that that's the case. Every day he's been asked about the first team reps between Shedeur Sanders and Deshaun Watson. And he's trying his best, pretty clearly, to try to split everything down the middle. Neither quarterback was all that sharp today. Linnell Willingham was there for us as part of his two-week NFL training camp tour. He posted video of Deshaun Watson throwing an interception in 11-on-11, and then Shedeur Sanders doing so in 11-on-11. You can find that on our YouTube channel by searching Westwood One Sports Nights. How you can watch the show in addition to listening to it, by the way. But the first 10 days of camp, it's been about installing the offense. And as Monken pointed out to reporters today, the next phase of camp is here and the competition is coming and it's elevating.
2: Let's just start with installs are over. So today and tomorrow before we take Sunday off, we'll have a little bit better idea, right?
3: In terms of drilling down,
2: to be who they are. But there's a lot of things that go into each one of those players that we're just going to continue to evaluate.
1: The Browns starting quarterback is going to be announced or going to be decided, the job, over the next 2 weeks. The next 2 weeks, that's when it's all going to happen. Next Saturday, in a week, Cleveland will play its first preseason game against the Chicago Bears. As we've learned with Shedeur Sanders a year ago, the exposure of the actual games versus practice, even if it's preseason, it could go a long way in shaping public opinion. Yours truly was at the Shedeur Sanders preseason show that he put on against the Carolina Panthers, and that fueled a lot of opinions. The week after that, it's joint practice for Cleveland against the Buffalo Bills, one of the front runners in the AFC. 2 weeks from today, August 22nd, it should be clear who the Browns' starting quarterback is. And if it isn't clear at that point, Cleveland really does have problems, either because both guys aren't great or both guys are really good and it's a good problem to have. You're going to want to know, before that final preseason game, who your starting quarterback is. This is the most important piece for Todd Monken in choosing a quarterback with the Browns. The most important piece is that the differentiating factor is the QB that gives you the best shot at winning right now. That's what's most important. There are many other outside elements, outside factors, other than that piece, that you can have influence this competition. And that might be what's on your mind if you want to chime in on this. But that would be a mistake for Monken to look at other than who is the better quarterback to help our team win in the moment. Rather than Shedeur Sanders' profile with his name and putting butts in seats and pleasing the fans and Deshaun Watson, his contract, having that be a piece of it and the pressure that comes along with playing players that you've devoted so much money towards. It's important to remember that in the NFL, roughly half of rosters don't know where they're going to be playing a year from now. They're mercenaries. So you owe it to the guys in that room to honor this season and play the best guy. It's why it's laughable when you hear people say, well, the Cardinals, they're already going to be bad, so you should just play Carson Beck

is your quarterback. BS. Try looking Buda Baker in the face and saying, yeah, we're just going to play the guy who's never played before that we selected in the third round, rather than play quarterbacks that have won games in this league before. Like, you might point and laugh and snicker and say, oh, it's Jacoby Brissett, ha, ha, ha, or Gardner Minshew. But those guys have played, and those players that we're talking about, half your roster, these games matter more than anything going on in your life, or maybe as much as what's happening in your life, in your job, in your profession. And by the way, if it really is razor thin, if it ends up being that between Shador and Deshaun Watson, that, like 2 weeks from now, if it's still that way, then you do franchise outlook as the differentiator. Not Shador's profile, not Deshaun's contract. It's, okay, Shador's younger. Coach Monken's in year one. It's best that we see it through with him since it's this close between Shador and Deshaun Watson. And our take is that Shador ultimately will be Cleveland's starter in week one when the Browns face the Jacksonville Jaguars. We've got Graham's Gambling in about 10 minutes or so. We've been quite busy here at Westwood One Sports Night today. Denton Day is at Washington Commanders camp posting video and having Wale quote tweet it. He's at a concert tonight. Hope he's having a great time. Will Dalton's here in his stead. Oliver taking your calls at 310-840-4910 if you have thoughts on the Browns quarterback competition or the SEC versus the Big Ten, which is the biggest question entering college football coming up this fall. Will Dalton and I, we were at the PGA Tour's stop in Greensboro at the Wyndham Championship. You have Linnell Willingham, as mentioned, at the Browns training camp. We had Kurt Warner join us. You'll hear that conversation in just a little bit. However, and wherever you're listening or watching to Westwood One Sports Night, we greatly appreciate that. So let's transition things to college football. The biggest story in the college football season going into 2026 is whether or not the Big Ten Conference will sustain its dominance and potentially win four straight national championships while the SEC takes its back seat. That's the biggest story going on in college football. So the question is, will it be four in a row for the Big Ten? Will that dominance continue? Short answer, yes, it will. Longer answer, the Big Ten has the best teams in college football going into this year. After demolishing everybody in the regular season last year, this could be a full-on revenge season for Ohio State given how the postseason went. The Buckeyes losing the Big Ten championship game to the eventual national champs and then losing to Miami in the college football playoff. This could be college football's best offense. Remember, Julian Sayin in his true freshman season, he was the number one quarterback in the country. He was the favorite to win the Heisman Trophy going into conference championship week. Loses to Fernando Mendoza, so Mendoza then wins the Heisman Trophy. The best player pound for pound in college football is Jeremiah Smith, the Ohio State receiver. He's back. Bo Jackson's back in the backfield. Freshman phenom Chris Henry Jr. factors into that mix. That's a name, if you don't know now, you're going to get to know. But as good as the Bucks are, Oregon should be right there on the level too. The Ducks, they made the semifinal. They returned 14 starters on offense and defense, including their quarterback, Dante Moore, who could have been a first-round draft pick this past spring. That entire defensive front is back. They might have the best college coach, not named Kurt Cignetti, in the country, and Dan Lanning, and with Uiagalelei back on the edge, like, this team is a monster. You would take those two teams, Oregon and Ohio State, over the top two teams in the SEC, Texas and Georgia. And don't forget, Indiana's still out there. They're coming off the greatest season in modern college football history. The reigning champs, they're not going away. Indiana, they brought in one of the best transfer classes in the country. TCU transfer Josh Hoover at quarterback. He enters with more pedigree than Fernando Mendoza did from Cal a year ago.
plus Nick Marsh, one of the best transfers.

0: was on the market, a receiver from Michigan State. He's a dude. The Hoosiers returned three starters on the O-line from a championship team, and the reliable receiver, Charlie Becker, and you get both your coordinators back. And it's Kurt frickin' Cignetti we're talking about here. He might be the best coach in the country. He might be the new coming of Nick Saban. This is a guy who doesn't mind speaking his mind and telling you how it is either. And part of how it is, the Big Ten is the SEC's daddy. And while he didn't say the SEC by name here in Chicago, he did pretty clearly express his thoughts on a conference down south without naming them by name. You be the judge of that, though. This is, again, from Big Ten Media Days.
1: The Big Ten is the best league in football. I mean, we don't run a hype machine up here in the Midwest. We believe everything's earned, not given. And when we fall short, we say we fell short. We don't cry a river, whine, and complain. All right? And that's why we're the best.
0: That's why we're the best. Here at Westwood One Sports Night, we let you steer the ship for 1 hour a week via phone call for Free For All Friday.
1: And that's why we're the best.
0: We have bets that we hand out that win with regularity, including when it comes to baseball tonight.
1: And that's why we're the best.
0: More on that in a second. So, Indiana's there, top five team. Preseason number one, number two might be Ohio State, Oregon in some order. Number one and number two. And then beyond the top three, you have Big Ten teams that believe they could be this year's Indiana. USC, they're going to be better than they were last year. You got Gary Patterson back in college football as the DC for Lincoln Riley. And Lincoln's due a Heisman season. Ever since he's become a head coach, he just, you know, churns out Heisman winners. He became a head coach in 2016, if memory serves. And then it was Baker Mayfield winning it in 2017. And then it was Kyler Murray in 2018. And then 4 years passed, and it was Caleb Williams in 2022. And then 4 years passed, and here we are. So it's time. Four-year cycles, it's time. And Jordan Mayava, come on down. Matt Campbell, maybe it's Penn State. Matt Campbell's an upgrade over James Franklin, coming from Iowa State. And the Nittany Lions benefit from not having to play Oregon, Ohio State, or Indiana this year. So watch out for we are. They poached De'Anton Lynn, that DC from USC, going back to his alma mater in State College, which is why Gary Patterson had a job to take in Southern California. But that doesn't even mention Bryce Underwood is still around at quarterback at Michigan for Kyle Whittingham, and Iowa's always lingering, and Damon Williams is back at Washington despite some of that offseason drama there. They're lurking. The conference is going to win the national. We don't know who's going to win it, but the conference is going to win their fourth straight national championship this season. Sorry to the entire South for pointing this out. The Big Ten's run of dominance is going to continue in college football. As mentioned, we've been red hot with our baseball bets of late. We'll try to continue our luck in Graham's Gambling next on Westwood One Sports Night.
2: Packers star Micah Parsons says an October return date against the Cowboys is realistic. Imagine that. His first game back against the team that traded him away.
3: People are worried about the knee.
2: Will Parsons be ready to pack a payback punch?
3: They should be worried about how I'm going to play when I get back.
2: Westwood One Sports.
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1: We have selected a winner for our free-for-all Friday caller of the week, and we will tell you who that is in just a few minutes, because as promised, the betting slip comes first. It's time for tonight's Graham's Gamblin'.
0: It's time for Graham's Gamblin'. Let's make some money.
1: Let's revisit what we've already bet on first before getting to future bets. Will Dalton, you and I were at the Wyndham Championship, the PGA Tour in Greensboro, and I don't even think I told you who I have bet on in this tournament, have I?
2: No, I don't think you did. No, you didn't.
1: Good. It might even be some people that we were following today, because I placed a Brooks Koepka top 20 finish bet. He's tied for 21st right now at 7 under par. Had a chance to watch it today. He shot 4 under, 66. 7 under for the tournament. He's 5 shots off the lead. Bo Hostler in the lead right now. Jordan Smith, Ben James are at 11 under par, but behind them, my bet to win the tournament, Alex Smalley, who is a member at Sedgefield Country Club in Greensboro. He is a Duke alum. He is at 9 under par, 3 shots off the lead. So feel pretty good about that. Don't know if we could say the same about other guys that we played. Had a Sungjae Im top 10 finish. He's at 5 under par, 7 off the lead, tied for 38th, and then the fourth guy that we liked was Ryan Gerard, who fell off the wagon today. It didn't go great with Ryan Gerard. He shot 1 over for today, missed the cut. Had to get it 3 under to make the cut. He was at 2 under for the tournament. So, don't know. We're not handing you any more Wyndham Championship bets out. We said we've been doing pretty well in the baseball space, and we weren't lying. Drew Rasmussen over 5.5 Ks for the Rays tonight. He hit 8 strikeouts. So that worked out pretty well for us. We are going to roll with the Cleveland Guardians on Saturday. Not a prop. We're just betting aside. We don't hand out odds that are longer than minus 130. And wouldn't you know it, the Guardians minus 130 with Gavin Williams, East Carolina Pirate, on the mound against the White Sox. We're about that. The Guardians consistently have been one of the best teams in the American League this year. They hit a dry spell that put them in danger, and they were in the wild card mix. Very important weekend in the AL Central, and the Guardians won tonight 8-2, and they're 2 back of the Chicago White Sox. Think they win in Chicago.

0: on Saturday night, 7:10 first pitch. We like the Cleveland Guardians to get the win there. So, there you have it. We have the Cleveland Guardians that we're rolling with on Saturday night. Revisited the golf bets. We had Drew Rasmussen's over tonight. That worked out very well. Will Dalton, we don't exactly have a criteria that goes into our free-for-all Friday caller of the week. It's just one of those things that you know it when you hear it. And we've been handing out the free-for-all Friday caller of the week for a few weeks now. We've been doing this. And honestly, this might be a bit overdue. The way that it's overdue for Bill Belichick to get in after he was left out on the first ballot, Mr. Positive was the first call on Free for All Friday this week, and it's about time that we give the man his due. He is this week's winner of the Free for All Friday caller of the week award, caller of the night, and here is that call.
1: To my warriors, as I explode through your radio dial and take you to a realm where there are no boundaries beyond your mind, body, and soul. Remember, believe in yourself and never let go. You'll reach the next level, a higher plateau. Boom shakalaka. Warriors, as the night descends upon you, as you're lying in bed, looking into the darkness, what are you thinking? I need you to think about your life, your dreams, your goals, your girlfriend, your boyfriend. Make the world a better place. I know you can. You are the one, the only. You are unique. Boom shakalaka. Yo.
0: Oh, I forgot about yo at the end
2: just,
0: of that call.
2: And then click. Click.
0: Does Kurt Cignetti have thoughts on the type of show that we're leading here and also Mr. Positive being a core tenet of this?
3: And that's why we're the best.
0: Don't know if he...
2: Mm-hmm. I mean, he did crush it tonight.
0: Mr. Positive.
2: With the remember, and he's rhyming. Like, he brought the heat tonight.
0: Remember. He did. Make sure if you haven't already, you're subscribed to the YouTube channel searching Westwood One Sports Night. You can watch us now on the Westwood One Sports Night X feed. You can watch us live in addition to listening to us, however, and wherever you listen or watch. We greatly appreciate that. If you miss any of the great content we put out, we were just counting up how many shorts that we put up today. 13 across Commanders camp, Browns camp, visiting Margaritaville at the Wyndham Championship and admiring a sandcastle that had Richard Petty's face on it. That's there. Watching The Notebook with Luke Kuechly in the room. That's something. Kurt Warner, a one-on-one with the Hall of Fame. There's a lot on the YouTube channel, so make sure to check that out. You can also just chime in on the chat where Hot Carlito has some thoughts on Will Dalton's appearance. Will Dalton going with the 2000s male love interest hair for tonight. You have the nickname you've been given on this network called Roadhouse because do have the Patrick Swayze and Roadhouse look. And also, there became a bit where Will Dalton had seen none of the movies. And for 3.5 years of us working together, I made you watch a movie every single week. And that became part of your identity. And this is the part that Oliver and the audience needs to know. After about 2 years where every week I made you watch classic movies, you had never seen The Godfather, you'd never seen Field of Dreams, you'd never seen like the greatest movies that have been made, I asked you to put together your favorites and then pick one, kind of like the Oscars.

0: and you picked Roadhouse. You said Roadhouse was the best movie you had seen during that time. It was embarrassing. You'd never seen Shawshank Redemption. You'd never seen like some of the great classics, and you chose Roadhouse. And you look like Patrick Swayze in Roadhouse, so that is a great, appropriate nickname. So I push back on Hot Carlito saying you look like a 2000s male love interest. I don't think that's what it is. I think it's pretty clear. It's Patrick Swayze in Roadhouse. That's what the hair is.
1: It probably is. And by the way, Godfather was on that list too.
0: I know I said
1: and
0: that.
1: And I still... did you? And I still picked Roadhouse.
0: It's absurd.
1: It moved me. It moved the needle for me, you know? You be nice until it's time to not be nice. You take it outside. You take it outside the bar.
0: Oliver,
1: the name's Dalton.
0: Do you even know what this movie is? Patrick Swayze, Roadhouse.
2: I've heard of it, but I've never seen it.
0: Okay.
1: You got to
0: well,
1: take a
0: you know
1: look
0: who
1: at
0: Bill,
1: it.
0: You know who Bill out. Murray is, right? You know
2: yeah,
0: who
2: of
0: Bill
2: course.
0: Murray is. Okay. Well, here's something. Since we have the time allotted and it's late at night, I'll tell a story related to Roadhouse that is my favorite story from Roadhouse.
1: Oh, yeah. And where this is going.
0: Buckle up. Pull up a chair. Because one of the things that's great about Roadhouse is the very lovely love interest, Kelly Lynch, who's like this smoke show that happens to be single in this smart small town, and she's a doctor, because that's what we used to do in the 80s. We're going to have Elizabeth Shue as a nuclear physicist, and we're going to have Kelly Lynch, who's like this lovable doctor that's somehow single. Nobody's locked Kelly Lynch down. Well, there's like a passionate lovemaking scene in the movie with Patrick Swayze and with Kelly Lynch. And this movie has been put on cable and on television for years and years and years and years since. The story goes like this. Bill Murray apparently is really good friends with the real-life husband of Kelly Lynch. So Kelly Lynch's husband is good friends with Bill Murray. And Kelly Lynch has told the story at a couple different occasions that any time Roadhouse is shown on TV, shown on cable, their phone rings. And it's during the lovemaking scene that Bill Murray will call them. Call their home. Call the husband. And the call always goes the same way, apparently, where he says, "Listen, I don't know how to tell you this, man, but Patrick Swayze's got your girl right now. He's got her up against the wall. Sorry you had to learn this way." And you just call him to say that he's watching his wife get nailed by Patrick Swayze in Roadhouse. Like, he'd be, like, in Japan. He'd be across the world. And if it's on, he's going to call his buddy during that scene to let him know that he's watching Kelly Lynch take it from Patrick Swayze in the movie.
1: I love that story so much.
0: It's true. It's amazing. And you can find it. It's Kelly Lynch telling the story. It's amazing. Bill Murray, just one of the best. Also, there's a line in the movie Roadhouse that when it's said in the movie, you just can't believe that it's something that was in the script. Like, there's like a fight sequence in the movie, and I can't say the line on a family show such as this, even as late as it is right now, where the guy has a knife and he says to Patrick Swayze's character, "I used to bleep guys like you in prison." What?
1: Oh,
0: this is a thing that's being said in a movie? Roadhouse. You know what? After some thought, maybe Will Dalton was on to something.
1: See?
0: Roadhouse over The Godfather, over Shawshank Redemption.
1: And I loved The Godfather. 1 and 2. 3 was a little sus, but Roadhouse,
0: three,
1: man.
0: I didn't even watch it. I refused to watch it.
1: Yeah, I took the time. I wanted to know, you know why? Because I wanted to know why everybody was hating on it. I wanted to know. It was okay, but it was...

0: It wasn't up to snuff. Coming up, the NFL storyline today that had us thinking about another movie, specifically Office Space. This is Westwood One Sports Night.
1: This is Westwood One Sports.
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10: 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My name is Mark Owens. Aaron Vincent is here. Matthew Decker is here. 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
11: Well, it's a great time. You know, we try to make it, and we do make it, as educational as possible. And a lot of people listening to the show have probably been to, you know, the steak dinner presentation.
12: Sales pitch, basically.
11: The doors get locked. You can't leave till you book an appointment. There's the guilt tripping and the you owe me now.
10: Doors?
11: I mean, we do.
10: We bolt them.
11: We do.
12: Let me tell you what a timeshare really is and how it works.
11: Yeah. The reality is this. I really enjoy doing those educational events and trying to download the information that I've gathered over the years, reviewing, I don't know. I think our office reviews something like 1,000 financial plans every single year, and we have going all the way back to like 2017. That's not me personally. That's our whole office. That's a ton of financial plans. There's literally no situation where we're like, well, this is the first time we've ever seen that. Like, that stopped happening years ago.
10: Yeah.
11: And I just really enjoy kind of telling some stories and cutting some jokes and making the retirement planning topic, which a lot of times can be boring or intimidating, I like making it fun and digestible and trying to distill it down to kind of the three biggest mistakes that we see people make on a day in, day out basis. And so we hold those events all over the Atlanta metro area. And at the end of that presentation, I say, look, if you're serious about this, if you think that you like us, I'd invite you into our process where we sit down, we go over all the things that we talked about today. We'll answer all your questions. And if at the end of that you like us, you might hire us. If at the end of that you don't like us, you won't hire us. Either way, you know, enjoy your dinner tonight. Let's have a good time.
10: It's like a very informative speed dating.
11: Kinda. Yeah.
12: I'm going to brag on Matt for a second. He's got a superpower. I think we all have one. Some of us have found ours and some of us don't find them until we're like 80. But hey, that's okay. Matt's superpower is taking a topic that would otherwise maybe feel boring or intimidating or complicated or complex or just way too in the weeds and detailed, take that thing and make it into a conversation that you want to be a part of. You can just do that. And we ask for feedback with these events all the time. And the feedback almost always is some flavor of, I can't believe how fast 45 minutes went by.
10: Yeah.
12: This was very informative. I heard things from you in the first hour. if we go that long, usually it's more like 45 minutes, that I've never heard before, and I've got a 15-year

0: relationship with my financial advisor. And that's the kind of feedback that we get all the time. And so, look, even if you're just curious, even if that's the level of where you're at, I'm curious about what else is out there. I may want to consider another second opinion. I want to know what these guys are about or what they're like first. If that's you, whether that's you're there on the spectrum or you're like, no, I'm hiring a financial advisor in the next month and I need to pick who it is. Wherever you are on that long spectrum of ideas, you should reach out to us. You should text or call Seminar 770-741-0120.
1: Yeah, multiple upcoming educational seminars, and these are complimentary, right?
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0: Mike McCoy is the assistant head coach? Former Charger coach? All right. Who are the coordinators? Something called an Andrew Janico is the OC. Oh, he was the quarterback coach last year in Seattle. I guess that makes sense. Who's the defensive coordinator? Is this going to be something I'm really surprised by when I see it? It's going to jump out at me and I'm going to be like, whoa! It's Rob Leonard. Yeah, that doesn't move the needle all that much. Is Kirk Ferentz's son a defensive assistant on this team? I'm just looking at the Raiders coaching staff. I know Al Holcomb, he's been around the block a little bit. Okay. Anything else? Mike Sullivan? All right. Now, I think I'm ready to make a ruling, WD. Am I ruling?
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1: 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My name is Mark Owens. Aaron Vincent is here. Matthew Decker is here. Matt, seminars across Metro Atlanta. You're starting to get more on the books. People are starting to sign up for them. Tell me about a Vincent Financial Group seminar. What can we expect?
2: Well, it's a great time. You know, we try to make it, and we do make it, as educational as possible. And a lot of people listening to the show have probably been to, you know, the steak dinner presentation.
3: Sales pitch.
2: The doors get locked. You can't leave till you book an appointment. There's the guilt tripping and the you owe me now.
1: Doors?
2: I mean, we do.
1: We bolt them.
2: We do.
3: Let me tell you what a timeshare really is and how it works.
2: Yeah. The reality is this. I really enjoy doing those educational events and trying to download the information that I've gathered over the years, reviewing, I don't know. I think our office reviews something like 1,000 financial plans every single year, and we have going all the way back to like 2017. That's not me personally. That's our whole office. That's a ton of financial plans. There's literally no situation where we're like, well, this is the first time we've ever seen that. Like, that stopped happening years ago.
1: Yeah.
2: And I just really enjoy kind of telling some stories and cutting some jokes and making the retirement planning topic, which a lot of times can be boring or intimidating, I like making it fun and digestible and trying to distill it down to kind of the three biggest mistakes that we see people make on a day in, day out basis. And so we hold those events all over the Atlanta metro area. And at the end of that presentation, I say, look, if you're serious about this, if you think that you like us, I'd invite you into our process where we sit down, we go over all the things that we talked about today. We'll answer all your questions. And if at the end of that you like us, you might hire us. If at the end of that you don't like us, you won't hire us. Either way, you know, enjoy your dinner tonight. Let's have a good time.
1: It's like a very informative speed dating.
2: Kind of. Yeah.
3: I'm going to brag on Matt for a second. He's got a superpower. I think we all have one. Some of us have found ours and some of us don't find them until we're like 80. But hey, that's okay. Matt's superpower is taking a topic that would otherwise maybe feel boring or intimidating or complicated or complex or just way too in the weeds and detailed, take that thing and make it into a conversation that you want to be a part of. You can just do that. And we ask for feedback with these events all the time. And the feedback almost always is some flavor of, I can't believe how fast

0: to pick who it is. 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
1: Yeah, multiple upcoming educational seminars, and these are complimentary, right?
2: Yep,
0: absolutely. Excellent.
1: You can text or you can call 770-741-0120. 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All right, so back in 2011, Warren Buffett threw out an idea. This was on CNBC. That was half a joke, but also a bit of a challenge. What if fixing the deficit wasn't all complicated?
3: I can end the deficit in 5 minutes. You just pass a law that says that anytime there's a deficit of more than 3% of GDP, all sitting members of Congress are ineligible for re-election. Now you've got the incentives in the right place, right? So it's capable of being done. And if you guys can't get it done, we'll get some other guys to get it done.
1: I mean, not a bad
0: idea. Gosh, I love it.
1: Oracle of Omaha for a reason.
2: I love the idea, but there are problems with it.
1: Okay.
2: There are problems with the idea.
1: Talk to me.
2: Maybe there weren't problems in 2011. Is that when he said that?
1: Yeah, 2011, yeah.
2: Yeah, maybe the problems weren't as big then, but it's not so simple now. So he's talking about the deficit.
1: Mm-hmm.
2: The deficit is not the amount of debt that we currently have. The deficit is the additional debt that we add every single year. We're spending more than we collect. That's
1: which
2: the deficit.
1: Is at about $1.9 trillion right now.
2: Right. So this is the problem.
0: Mm-hmm.
2: If you just add up, we collect about $5.3 to $5.4 trillion in revenue.
0: Taxes.
2: Tax revenue. Yep. 5.3 to 5.4 trillion in revenue, tax revenue. If you were to add up the four largest line item expenses that we spend money on as a nation.
0: Just by the way, there's like 50 of them, but just the top four.
2: I mean, there's hundreds of thousands of them.
0: 50 that we would all have heard of before.
2: Yeah, probably. Yeah. But if we just add up the top four, that would be Social Security,
1: mm-hmm.
2: Medicare and Medicaid, defense spending, defense and war spending, and interest on our debt. Those four. Those are the top four line items.
1: I was worried if you say roads and highways.
0: Right. Those are in the 50.
2: NASA,
0: not the top four.
2: I did not, Space Force.
1: Yeah. Yeah. I did not expect Social Security to be top four.
2: Social Security is
0: second?
2: Number one or number two. Yeah. Social Security, Medicare, Medicaid are one and two. Those four. So interest on our debt,
1: mm-hmm.
2: defense and war spending. That's the smallest. Medicare, Medicaid, Social Security. Those four line items added up is about $100 billion more than we collect in total taxes.
0: So we collect 5.4, just those top four is 5.5.
2: That's right. So if we passed that law, you know, anytime the deficit is whatever it is, everybody gets the axe. Okay, sounds great. But the problem is those four line items are non-negotiable. I mean,
1: yeah.
2: What, we're going to cut Social Security in half? Not likely.
1: They're trying.
2: Well, they're trying to reduce future benefits by 25%, but they're not trying to touch current benefits. Currently, the current Medicare, Medicaid spending, we're talking about what it is right now, not where it's going to be. They're talking about cutting where it's going,
0: people
2: not
0: who are
2: cutting
0: already
2: where it is.
0: Getting the benefits, yeah.
2: Yeah, they're not talking about cutting where it is right now. They're talking about cutting future benefits. Mm-hmm. None of those line items are negotiable. I guess you could say defense and war spending is negotiable.
1: Hope not.
0: No way, man.
2: It's not negotiable. Interest on our debt, is that negotiable? Not likely. It is what it is.
0: If we're going to do that, we have to increase our our security.
2: Yeah, exactly.
0: We're going to stop paying our payments.
2: Exactly.
0: We can increase our military.
1: We can shop around our auto insurance. I think we can shop around our
0: 15%. Yeah.
2: I love the idea, but we actually talk about this very topic in our educational events that we were just talking about at the top of the show. There's just no way you can't actually spend less enough because so many of the line items are such large expenditures and they're fixed. And so what does that actually mean? What that actually means is, let's back up. There are two levers that the government has at its disposal to solve this deficit issue. Two levers. Lever number one.
0: Man-made diseases?
2: No.
0: Oh, well, that's not it?
2: That's not it.
0: I'm sorry. Did I get political just now? End the human population?
1: Let's see what happens with the midterms first.
0: Yeah, okay. Sorry.
2: Lever number one is spend less. That's the one we're just talking about. Spend less. Cut your expenses. Lever number two, any guesses? Aaron knows.
0: I know the answer.
1: I know.
0: Mark.
1: It's got to raise taxes.
2: Raise taxes.
0: You got it. Yeah, give that man a free t-shirt.
2: Those are the only two levers that are at our disposal. Spend less, tax more.
1: Oh, well.
2: So as
1: spending less in this country.
2: So as someone who specializes in retirement planning, one of those levers is way more poisonous than the other. And has big implications for everyone listening.
0: Right.
2: And that would be the tax more or less.

0: It's a scary place to be.
1: It is.
0: I love the idea, but the only way that it's solved is by taxing the pants off of all of us, because spending less isn't an option.
1: Maybe what Warren Buffett should have said, maybe if we could like kind of change his plan a little bit, is for every year that you are in office and you don't decrease the deficit, you have to pay a portion of your earnings from insider trading to pay it off. That might have been a good solution.
2: Or just chips away at their salary. Just chips away right. And chips away. All right, so let's talk about that then. You've said it before. Taxes are on sale right now.
0: They are.
2: More than likely going up. You don't have that crystal ball. Big beauty passed. Right. Taxes are at a good spot right now, but it's not going to last forever.
0: Nope.
2: What can we do?
1: You can't.
0: Well, number one, you have to realize that if you don't have a plan for your dollars, if you don't have a tax plan for your money, you are going to default into the government's plan for your money.
1: Pause. That statement should be replayed 100 times, but I want to. A plan for your money. Matt just said, if you don't have a plan for your money, you default to the government's plan for your money. Well, if you don't know how much of your dollars in your port, let's just say you have a $1 million portfolio. If you don't know how much money you will pay in taxes for the next 30 years while you're retired, you do not have a tax plan. Now, there's flaws in that, or there's shortcomings in that, because you have to pick a tax rate. But if we just use today's tax rate,
0: let's assume it doesn't go up.
1: Let's just assume taxes don't go up. Let's just assume that the income tax rates today stay the same for the remainder of your entire retirement. You can know, and if you have a tax or an income plan, then you do know exactly how much money you will pay in taxes every year, this year, next year, the following year, 15 years from now. And also, you can control and you can change that number now, especially if you are under the age of 73 before your required minimum distribution starts. So I said a lot there. If you're curious about this, this is the point of our process. This is the whole point of us having a free second opinion or a portfolio x-ray, is because you need to know this stuff. And you can know before you even hire us, but you have to call us 770-741-0120.
0: What Aaron just said is, if you don't know how much you're going to pay in taxes in and through retirement, you don't have a tax plan. And if you don't have a tax plan, you're going to default into the government's plan for your money. And the government's plan for your money is to take as much of it as they can. So if you'd like a plan that avoids the government's plan, you got to call us. Again, 770-741-0120.
2: Does that tax plan, does that grow and change as the economy and the tax code grows and changes? Or is this part of the whole comprehensive plan where, all right, new tax code, let's adjust this? Because you talk about, if you don't have a plan, cool, I have a plan that's good for 2026, 2027. But what about 15 years from now, right, when I'm in the middle of retirement?
1: It's a great question. No, it most definitely changes, and it needs to be worked every year. And so whether the tax laws change or your portfolio changes, which it will. So this is where some of the kind of measurement of, like, for example, Roth IRA conversions. Most Americans hold most of their wealth in 401k or IRA category, meaning it's tax deferred, has not been taxed yet. Well, if that money stays there for the rest of your life, you've fallen into the government's plan for your money to a certain extent. So you should be considering at least a Roth IRA conversion strategy, meaning taking some money out of your 401k IRA category, paying some tax on it now. If they're on sale, let's do it now. Getting money over the fence so that it can go grow and the whole thing be tax-free in your Roth later. How much should you do each year? Should you start now? Should you start next year? Should you do it while you're working? Should you wait till you're retired? All really good questions. Can't be answered without the plan, because it's going to change for everyone. But to your question, your point, Mark, this is going to be something that has to be managed every single year, just like your portfolio better be managed on an ongoing basis. Becoming more and more tailored for you, more and more sharp as the years go on, more and more specific and detailed. Your tax plan or your income plan is the exact same thing. And what a lot of folks don't realize is that getting this part right, so getting the order of which you spend your money retirement. So back to our other example earlier from our previous conversation, let's just say you want $15,000 per month after taxes for the rest of your life. And if you could do that, you would retire. If that's you, just as an example, then you should know exactly how much of that $15,000 comes from IRA 401k, how much exactly comes from Roth IRA, how much exactly comes from brokerage, how much exactly comes from Social Security or annuity or whatever else you might have. You should know the exact amount each month that comes from those categories, and you should marry that reality to a Roth IRA conversion strategy if that's applicable for you.
0: Now, Aaron, what's the big difference? Like,

0: what can someone expect? What's the delta? Getting it right versus getting it wrong.
1: Literally hundreds of thousands of dollars, maybe more. I mean, the real answer to the question is how large is your portfolio?
0: Correct.
1: But for most of our clients, it's a, I mean, again, we've done 1,000 plans a year for 10 years. It's more than a $500,000 difference.
0: Easily.
1: I'm being conservative just to be safe. It's more than a $500,000 difference worth of taxes paid to the government.
0: In our experience, based on what we've seen, this is not like a study, a national study. This is just what we see walk through our office.
1: Yeah. If you get this right, the order of which you spend your money and marrying that to a optimal Roth IRA conversion strategy, if it's applicable for you, getting that part right means upwards of $500,000 or more of a difference in taxes paid and or income received from you over the course of your average 30-year retirement.
0: So what Aaron just said is if you're our average client and you decide to hire us because you like us and you think we can help, we are going to be adding, if you're our average client, on average $500,000 in value to you. That's the value exchange. Now, how much can we charge you in the way of fees if we're going to add a $500,000 in value? Right? A lot. Okay. But that's not the point. We're not going to. And that's not, but I'm just trying to set the stage here. That's the value proposition that Aaron just articulated. Let me throw a wet blanket on it. The weakest part of our argument, the reason that most of you are not going to hire us, the reason that most of you are going to hear that $500,000, get all excited, and then flake out is because it's not going to be able to be done overnight. Mm-hmm. It's not going to be able to be done overnight. It's not going to be that you come into our office and we push a few buttons and you have a $500,000. You're going to have to sit down with us for probably 2 to 4 times a year for 5 to 7 years to make sure that we stay on course, that we do this right, that we measure twice and cut once, that we take into account any future changes that do happen in the tax code, because we don't know what it's going to be in 7 years, but we know what it is today. And so the wet blanket, the reason that a lot of you are not going to call, the reason that a lot of you are going to get all excited, call, and then figure out what it's going to take and then not do it is it takes time. It's not something that's just a quick, easy fix that you can just do it and feel good about it and forget about it. You have to actually engage with it.
1: Human nature gets in the way. We're looking for the path of least resistance.
2: Yep.
1: Look, you're not alone. It's all of us.
2: It's the gym mentality.
1: It's the weight loss. It's the get in shape. It's the, I mean, you name it. It's all of it. But that's where having an ally helps. This is why most people don't DIY throughout their entire retirement. Most people, I mean, kudos to you if you are, but most people at some point, maybe they DIY, they did it themselves for the accumulation or growth stage of their portfolio. They really enjoyed it. They like doing research. They like being their own broker. Fine, great. But then you get into you got to shift gears at some point from a growth portfolio, accumulation, building, saving, investing. And now you're going to switch gears to this is now my income. That is a major jump. Most folks don't DIY all of that themselves for the reasons that we just mentioned. There's upwards of $500,000 or more delta on taxes paid by getting that right. Now, here's the wild part about this. Matt just threw a wet blanket on it, and which is accurate. A lot of folks just aren't willing to do the stuff. We haven't even talked about the investment returns, the better performance. Like, this is all the other side of the equation, just in the distribution side. We're not even talking about what returns you're getting. I talked about that major savings in taxes and getting more income only on the side of how you're going to distribute your money to yourself.
0: Yeah, what's the primary job of your money manager?
1: Correct.
0: I'm hiring you to get me good returns, right? That's what you all think. You're listening. I'm hiring my money manager, my investment advisor, because returns, rate of return.
1: I got news for you. None of you listening can out-return the tax brackets.
0: Nope.
1: It's a
0: You can't out-return a bad tax strategy.
1: You just can't. You literally can't do it. The IRS is really good at least parts of their job. And that is being one step ahead. And I say that for a few reasons. One of those is most Americans have most of their wealth in the tax-deferred category. 401k, IRA, SEP IRA, Simple IRA,
0: 403b,
1: 403b,
0: TSP.
1: If you're a teacher, et cetera. Like all of that, like tax-deferred, not been paid tax yet. So you hire a broker, an investment advisor, whatever, because of the returns. Mm-hmm. They go and get you, even if they are, let's say they're really good at what they do, and they get you double-digit returns, and it's appropriate. They're not taking like grand slam, swing for the fence kind of risk. It's an appropriate portfolio for you, and it's performing really well. All you're doing is growing your tax problem. You got more money, sure, and you're going to be paying a larger percentage of taxes on a larger pot of money because they grew it so well. Now, I guess that's better than
0: Hiring someone to get bad returns.
1: Yeah, hiring someone and losing you money. I guess it's better in that regard, but why would you stop there? Like, that's only half of the equation. And this is where our process and our services and our value proposition is a little different than most firms. And this is what most of the people that come to our office say, I'm 62 years old. I've saved whatever amount of money. I've had financial advisors. I've talked to my HR department. I've done my own online research.

0: I've never heard this or seen it broken down in this regard. And that's what makes us different. So if you want to talk about that, let us know. 770-741-0120. But by the way, this is exactly what we talk about in our educational seminars. So you can text seminar if you want to know when and where those are happening. 770-741-0120.
1: This is a huge needle mover of a subject. We're talking about having a tax plan. We're talking about knowing where your income's going to come from the different tax classifications, the different buckets. And I would just finish the conversation by saying, you all have to understand that no one can do this but you. Like, you're the only one that can ultimately do this. Mm-hmm. Now, you're going to hopefully hire someone to guide you through it. You're going to hire someone to point you in the right direction and make some recommendations. But ultimately, you're the one who's going to have to do it. It's going to be you pulling the trigger on doing a Roth conversion.
0: You're the decision maker.
1: It's going to be you pulling the trigger on, I'm taking my money from my IRA this year, and I know that I'm going to pay more taxes this year because next year I'm going to take it from whatever, my Roth IRA. You have to be the one. No one can do it but you. We can't do it for you. We can tell you what to do, but ultimately, you got to be the one to do it.
0: We can execute it for you.
2: But
0: there you have to decide, yeah.
2: Yeah, but you are there with us.
1: That's right.
2: I understand exactly what you're saying, but at the same time, us, adults, we do need that guidance. We do need that trusted voice to lean on as well. And that's where you come into play in these situations.
1: That's right. Exactly. We walk alongside you. If you were my parents, this is the advice that I would give you. This is what I think you should do. Ultimately, you're going to be responsible for either following that advice or not following that advice. But you just got to get comfortable with the idea that this is not something that you can just push a button on and it happens. It's a one-time decision that you push the button and all the decisions are already made. You can totally take your hands off the wheel and it's a one-time deal. I went in, I talked to the Vincent Financial Group, I sat down for an hour, boop, $500,000 delta in my tax problem, and I don't ever have to think about it again. That's not how it works. You have to come along with us.
2: Yeah.
1: And we got to.
2: But you're all in it together.
1: Walk this journey together.
2: Mm-hmm. This is not an Ozempic plan.
1: It is not.
2: This is a diet and exercise plan.
1: That's right.
2: We'll get you to your desired goals. But this isn't a shot and it's done.
0: That's right. You'll be happier.
2: Yeah, it's going to take a little work on everybody's part. And listen, I don't want to be all like the wet blanket. There are going to be some heavy conversations. There may not be some conversations that you like. You may walk out some days going, those sons of guns, I swear. But at the end of the day, your best interest. That's what it's all about. Your goals, your desires, your hopes, your dreams, income. 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
1: That's right. We opened up a location right across the street from the Avalon.
2: Oh, yeah.
1: We have a lot of clients over in that area. We also have one in Marietta as well, but a lot of clients over there in that area, and it was just time to make it a little bit easier on some of the people instead of traveling, 45 minutes to the west there. Sometimes traffic in the
2: at
1: evening and in the morning.
2: West, yeah. 92, it'll get you.
1: It can get you, and when we know what that feels like. And so, Aaron and I don't like sitting in traffic any more than the next person. So, yeah, opening up multiple offices so that we can just be a little bit more convenient for everybody that's out there relying on us for solid financial advice.
0: We had people that were driving from

0: as it relates to this, the decision for, you know, the Avalon area. Mm-hmm. It was like Johns Creek and Gwinnett County and Cumming. And they were like, hey, this was awesome. I'm so glad that we did this. And this office is beautiful. Mark wasn't wrong on the mm-hmm. radio. But any chance of getting something a little closer? And so we've done that. And we're excited about it.
1: I love that. You can find the exact locations at retireatlradio.com. Just a quick semantics when it comes to when you meet with an individual putting together a retirement plan. The first conversation, you love doing it face-to-face. You love shaking hands. And then what's your take on the Zoom meetings, the team meetings, even the FaceTime meetings? Like, would you rather all of them be face-to-face, or are you cool with, man, let's meet via Zoom as necessary?
0: If you're talking about a preference, I prefer face-to-face. Mm-hmm. We've opened up 3 offices now, and I think that sort of speaks for itself. But the truth is, in these times and people's lives and what's going on, you know, a lot of our clients are still working. Mm-hmm. And so want to be kind of honor that. And so we do a lot. I would say probably, I don't know, just from the hip here, 60% of those first meetings are in person, but 40% of them are virtual. And so I would love for that number to be higher, to be in person. But that's not because they aren't as effective.
1: Right.
0: If they're not, all that is because it's my preference to meet with you face to face. Look, if we're talking about money, we're talking about life, we're talking about family, we're talking about births and deaths and marriages and divorces and retiring. And I mean, this is stuff that it's not uncommon for in our office there to be laughter or tears, like in the same meeting. And so that's just a more powerful experience if we're sitting face to face and we're drinking coffee together and we're talking about life. So I prefer that. But look, we understand. We can do a virtual meeting for sure.
2: I also think that, you know, if you're someone who wants to kick the tires, it's hard to kick the tires virtually.
1: I agree.
2: If you're trying to get a feel for who we are and are we really the people that we portray ourselves to be, you know, how are you going to be greeted? How are you going to be interacted with in a face-to-face environment? That kind of stuff matters. And, you know, frankly, it can be easy to fake it on a virtual meeting, on a virtual call. So a lot of people, you know, they'll take that initial consultation and they'll come to the office, even if they're coming all the way from Gwinnett, they'll drive into Woodstock and they'll meet us face to face. And then if they feel like, okay, these guys are for real, I like these guys, I trust them, I like them, then it's like, hey, that next meeting, let's do it virtual because I don't have the time to travel. And so it's all over the place, but the first one typically in person.
0: A couple things on that too. So we had one guy recently who came in from, I think he was from Vinings. Mm-hmm. And he's like, look, the last truck I bought, I drove 2 hours to get it. He's like, I've saved $2 million for retirement. You better believe I'll drive 45 minutes to meet somebody.
1: Yeah.
0: You know, so I think if you aren't at the stage where it's that important, yeah, sure, let's do a Zoom call. But also, like, I would question kind of if it's the right time for you. Second thing is, look, me and Matt are okay. Like, we're all right. I think you'll like us.
1: Yeah.
0: But the truth is, I would put our team up against any other team in Atlanta. Mm-hmm. And I mean that in all seriousness. And you're not going to get to meet them if we do a Zoom call.
1: Yeah. A real quick shout out, because it's a great team behind the scenes at the Vincent Financial Group. Just give them a little love. Some of the people that when we start working with you, obviously, Aaron Vincent, Matthew Decker, you'll be working with us one-on-one, but there's a lot of people behind the scenes.
0: Yeah, we got Deborah, we've got Drew, we've got Alec and Brady and the other Aaron.
1: Mm-hmm.
0: Jeez, there's Craig. The list goes on and on. We're actually hiring right now, so we're in process of adding another one to the team. There's a lot going on.
1: Love it. Love it. Continuing to grow and get bigger and better, the Vincent Financial Group. 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You can make the phone call to 770-741-0120. You can shoot a text as well to that exact same number or spend some time at retireatlradio.com. Always think about the 3 key pillars in your retirement portfolio. Risk, always thinking about taxes, and income. Let's talk a little bit about building income to and through retirement, because a new Ipsos study asked financial advisors if they are adjusting retirement plans for the current economy. 65% of those surveyed say yes, and many are using a strategy they've never used before, an annuity. We said it, the A word.
2: Fire them.
1: All right, let's talk about it, because what is it about the annuity that's so appealing to a retiree today where it really might not have been 10 years ago? Some people say annuities is a dirty word.
2: It's all semantics because the truth of the matter is, you know, what is an annuity?
0: Oh.
2: What is an annuity? If we were to just strip it down to its most basic function, and maybe there's 2 basic types, but the one that everybody's thinking about when we say the word annuity.
0: I know what it is.
2: Oh, you know what it is?
0: Yeah.
2: Tell me.
0: Well, I got to trade this pile of money and I'm going to get a small paycheck every so often for the rest of my life. But if I die, the annuity company wins because they get the rest.
2: Right.
1: With that attitude, man.
2: What? Well, that's
0: typically
2: okay.
0: The answer that we hear.
2: We do get that answer quite a bit. Mm-hmm. But taking a step back even further, when we do these educational workshops, I always ask, hey, anybody have a pension?

0: raise your hand. Anybody got a pension? And, you know, maybe one or two people will raise their hand. I'm like, wow. Hey, good for you guys. Lucky you got a pension. They got a big old smile on their face. They're like, yeah, I got a pension. None of these other suckers in here got pensions. I'm the only one in the room with a pension. And then I say, who wishes they had a pension?
1: Every hand goes up.
2: I just put my hand up.
0: Don't you all wish you had a pension like Joe here in the front row? Joe here's the only one in the room with a pension. Joe, what's your 401k look like? He's like, oh, well, I mean, I got like a small 401k because I got a pension. I got like a small 401k, you know, maybe 100,000 in it. I'm like, oh, okay, that's cool. That's cool. Well, what about everybody else who just raised their hand? You guys don't have pensions, but like, what's your primary thing? 401k. I'm like, oh, okay. And how's that going? Well, that's going, you know, pretty good. Got quite a bit of money in there. Okay, cool, cool. Well, you know, you could take your 401k and you could just buy your own pension. They're like, what are you talking about? That is an annuity. The pension that John here has on the front row, what he has is an annuity. And all of you here just said you wanted a pension. What you really said is, I want an annuity. But as soon as you say the word annuity, they're like, oh, no, actually, I don't. No, those are bad. I don't want an annuity. I just want a pension. Well, an annuity is a pension.
2: The irony is you're not being facetious here.
0: No. Like, this happens all the time.
2: If you work for a company that pays a pension, what most of them do is that they, as they take money out of your paycheck every 2 weeks and they apply it to your pension, what they're doing is they're just growing this pot of money over the years. And then when you retire, they go and buy you.
0: They annuitize it. They buy an annuity.
2: Like they literally go buy you an annuity.
0: The difference is when you're working for ABC employer that has a pension plan, they have one pension plan. And everybody has the same plan. When you are building up your 401k, you have a bunch of different investment options that you can choose from. You can take a little bit of risk, or you could take a lot of risk. The more risk you take, the higher return you should expect. That's how the game works, right? Mm-hmm. There's no return without risk. If you take more risk, on the averages, over the long run, you should have a higher rate of return. So you get the ability to dial up or down your risk. And then at the end of the game, when you're ready to retire, you've got a 401k that you've saved all these dollars into, you actually have an advantage over the person with the pension. Now, how could that be? How is it that you could have an advantage over the person that has a pension? Well, if you've done a good job and you've taken some, let's say, smart risk along the way, you weren't frivolous with your risk taking, and you also didn't just have the money sitting in cash, but you had it invested at a reasonable level of risk, chances are you have a larger pile of dollars than the person who has the lump sum pension. You should have a larger pile of dollars. And now you can take that larger pile of dollars, and instead of being confined to the one option that ABC company offers as their pension plan, you can take your 401k and you can shop it to all the annuity companies out there. You can say, hey, 100 annuity companies that are out there offering annuities that are basically pensions, compete for my money. Hmm. Here's the money that I got. I want you all to compete for my money. Which one of you is going to give me the best deal on my 401k, turning it into an annuity that is essentially a pension? Give me the best deal. John on the front row, who already has the pension, he can't shop for the best deal because he only has one deal. There's only one game in town. It's the pension plan that his company has chosen that's administered by one party. And so we talk about this all the time, but I do find it interesting that now advisors are looking at annuities more often, and I'd be curious to know what the shift was that all of a sudden makes it not such a bad word.
2: One of my theories on that, Matt, is that we are meeting people at a faster than ever rate who have saved more than the minimum that they would need to live the life that they want. So one of the things that we do for every single one of our clients is an income plan. And that is like, here's your portfolio. Here's what you've saved so far.
0: You've done enough.
2: And we've run it through all of our tools from a stress test and that has to do with market volatility and tax rates and even growing tax rates and inflation and what interest rates might be. And we stress test your current portfolio, not the one that we've built for you, the one that you currently have before you're our client. We run that through and we say, hey, if you don't hire us, you just stay on the trajectory that you're on, your income that our tools would say that your portfolio can safely provide for you for the next 30 years when you retire is X per month after taxes, after fees. And in doing this analysis, we've found three or four things that we would change. And if you hire us to employ these changes, it's going to be Y, a better number. There's a lot of value in that. Number one, you can see the value that we would bring to you before you're even our client. But even more than that, what we find is people are kind of like, they sit back in their chair and kind of go, wait a second, show me the details behind that math, because that's better than I thought.
0: Like, I'm not spending that right now.
2: Yeah, that's less than what I'm spending now. Oh, and we get to add Social Security to that too. Hang on. I thought I still had to work a lot longer.

0: I maybe can retire sooner. And so my point in all that is just to say that lots of people have already reached the retirement threshold as far as their savings and don't even know it. When you're there, and maybe you've even saved some more than you needed, than the minimum that you would need to live the lifestyle that you want, now you can afford to do, you have a choice to make. Either you can stay in a more growth-minded portfolio and just grow your portfolio, have some more risk. You have to have the appetite for that through retirement, seeing some volatility, but that's a viable option. Or you can say, wow, I've done more than enough. That means I can insulate myself even more from retirement stressors. Maybe I do want to go ahead and throw some money into a personal pension that Matt just described and have a guaranteed income stream for the rest of my life on part of this money. I'm not going to be worried about how my equities perform or what interest rates are. It's guaranteed. And so I would gather that may be one of the reasons why more advisors are talking about annuities, because they're realizing that people have saved more than they thought they needed to. And so if you want to find out if you're in that category, if you're curious, hey, where am I at on that perspective?
1: Maybe you've done enough.
0: Maybe you've done enough already. Maybe you're already there. Let us know. 770-741-0120. Gosh, that's a good day for me whenever I get to sit across from somebody after doing some analysis and say, look, you've saved more than you have to live the lifestyle that you just described, and we can show you, we can help you there. That's a good day.
2: You can also text the word annuities to that exact same number, 770-741-0120. The team at Vincent Financial Group, we'll see your text, reach out to you in the next business day, set up an appointment, have a long-form conversation about this. Or you can make a phone call, because we do have someone standing by right now to talk to you. 770-741-0120. Speaking of phone calls, we got a call a couple of weeks ago. A gentleman called up and said, hey, man, I was listening to the radio show, got some questions about blah, blah, blah. But at the end of the call, he said, but if you even bring up the word annuities, I'm walking out of the office.
1: Yep. He walked into the office and I said, hey, it's Mr. Annuity. We had a good laugh about that.
0: Yeah, we did.
1: I think it's funny, Aaron, you said you can afford to. You said afford to. You've got more than you need, and so you can afford to. I'm not sure that you fully finished the thought, but I love where you were. I know where you were going.
0: Yep.
1: Afford to. Most people, I want to flip the script on its head. We had someone come into the office, oh man, this is probably a couple months back, and they said something that has stuck with me. They said, do people like me buy annuities? Do people like me buy annuities? And I think that they were coming in like kind of barely having done enough to retire. They were like on the bubble. We had to kind of fine tune some things. And they're like, do people like me buy annuities? And I'm like, well, yeah, they do. And this is why. This is why they buy them. And then they followed up with, well, who are the people that really like annuities that you work with? And the truth is, our wealthiest clients like their annuities the most. Yeah. And the reason our wealthiest clients like their annuities the most is because the annuity is the engine that allows them to take risk with their other dollars. They know, I've got this vehicle over here that's going to provide me, my low risk bucket is checked. And if they are buying a pension annuity, you know, a guaranteed income annuity, then they know my income box is checked. I don't have to worry about how I'm going to take income off of my portfolio, because I know that this is going to give me my income. This plus Social Security gives me my income. And that gives you the ability, it gives you the permission to take actually more risk with your other dollars. And that is a beautiful thing. And when you see that, that's the polarized strategy that we talk about all the time. You have your low risk dollars, your income dollars, and you have your growth dollars. Well, if you have enough money in your guaranteed income, low risk bucket to support your lifestyle, what that means is you can afford to take almost as much risk as you want in your growth bucket and never have to worry about it. And that's how you get those big, sexy returns. Mm-hmm. That's, we also talk about the durable portfolio. Like, that's how you actually realize the returns in the market, because you've given yourself the ability to, you can afford to take that risk because you've already taken risk off the table.
0: And you can tailor this. Again, this is what we do. You might say, hey, okay, my retirement goal is I need $15,000 a month after taxes hits my account every month for the rest of my life. If I can know that I can safely get that, I will feel good about hanging it up and retiring. Okay, great. Well, deeper level question. How much of that $15,000 per month is like going to cover the most necessary basics? The utilities, the food, the groceries. If you have a mortgage, it pays the mortgage, or whatever you consider like those things that,
1: I mean, I want 15, but I need eight.
0: This. Maybe it's
1: I
0: eight.
1: Need 8,500.
0: I need $8,000 a month. It's like that. If I don't have that, I'm not even living. Like I'm in trouble. The other 7,000 is more lifestyle. It's my golfing budget. It's my whatever.

0: whatever else. Perfect. Well, then let's start there. How much of your $15,000 do you want to be guaranteed mailbox money? I'm talking come hell or high water. I don't care who's president. I don't care what interest rates are. I don't care what pandemic's going on. How much of that money do you want to be coming in like a pension? You tell me. We will then take that and do our analysis and shop it to Matt's point and tell you, okay, that's going to require this much of your nest egg to provide you that guaranteed stream every month. And you can say, okay, I want to do less or I want to do more. It at least starts the conversation. Look, the term fiduciary these days gets thrown out a lot.
1: Yeah.
0: I mean, a lot. And Matt and I are both required to operate under the strictest fiduciary level of care because of our CFP designation. What that means is that we have to act on our clients' best interests. Like, that's the number one thing. Whether it's the best thing for us, I'm using air quotes that you can't see, or not, we have to act on your best interests. Well, in order to do that, we have to educate. You have to know what your options are. You may come into the office. We may have the annuity conversation. You might say, hey guys, thanks. I still don't want it. And
1: great.
0: We'll say, perfect. Doesn't matter to us. Here's some other options that are not annuities that might suit you, that you might like better, so on and so forth. But as a fiduciary, we have to, and this is why I laughed when you told the story about the guy who came in a little while back about he pre-declared, I don't want to talk about annuities. And so I said to him, if you don't want to talk about annuities, you need to sign this sheet of paper that says, Aaron and Matt offered to educate me on annuities, I said no, because I got a CY my own A.
2: I'm not signing that thing. Right? I'm not signing that piece of paper.
0: I don't want to sign that. Okay, great. Then let's have the conversation. So it's not a sales thing. I couldn't care less if you choose the annuity option or a different option. I want you to be happy, but you should know what your options are, and you should not just assume that what you heard from XYZ radio host, I'm not going to name any names, about why annuities are bad. Now, that being said, there are some flavors of annuities that you couldn't even pay me enough to bring up to people because I don't think they make sense. But there are at least a handful of those flavors that you should definitely know about. And that's our job.
1: 770-741-0120. Speaking of CYA, let me get this out there real quick. Aaron and Matt have a fiduciary standard of care. As investment advisor representatives, they have a fiduciary responsibility to act in their clients' best interest when offering or recommending investment advisory products and services. This means that within their capacity as an IAR, they are obligated to disclose any conflicts of interest when offering investment products. At the end of the day, you put your client's interest above your own.
0: There are some CFPs out there that I wouldn't let cut my grass, let alone manage my money. But you should be considering the highest level of expertise and experience, fiduciary care, training, all of it. And I would argue that there's not really a better pond to fish from than the CFP board because it's just a different standard. I'm not saying that, you know, every good financial advisor is a CFP. I couldn't say that, you know, in good conscience, because there probably are some good ones out there that aren't CFPs, but I would ask myself why. You want to be in this industry for decades and decades and you haven't reached that mark yet. I just would want to know why. I'm not saying that you have to, but I'd want to know why.
1: You know, basically what you're saying is you work hard and you're proud of the work you do.
0: 100%.
1: And you're going to put the client's interest above your own.
0: Absolutely.
1: The end of the day, all of your hard work is going straight to the people.
0: We want to be in business for 30 more years if it's Matt and I, and even longer than that if our kids or our employees want to take it over someday. And that's just not going to happen if people are nickel and dimed and getting good advice that lasted 5 years and then it fell apart. Like, we are building something that's significant for hopefully generations, and you're not going to get there taking shortcuts.
1: And that's why that initial consultation, no cost, no obligation, to sit down with Aaron Vincent, Matthew Decker, and to meet the team at the Vincent Financial Group. 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

0: 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Y'all watching Landman?
1: I've seen a few.
0: Yeah. Matt, you haven't watched?
2: I've seen clips on, like, is it TikTok or Twitter? I've seen clips.
0: MySpace. Friendster. It's fantastic. My problem is there's just so many streaming shows that I want to watch right now.
1: I think I might be the only one who's not a Billy Bob Thornton fan.
0: Really?
1: Yeah.
0: He does such a great... I may get crucified for this one, but I did not like him in Bad Santa. I thought it sounds like Old Man Oates. It was just too crude for me.
1: I'm definitely with you on that. And also, it's just so predictable. Mm-hmm. Like, you know, you watch a scene and you see what the other character says, and you can see I can predict to the word what's going to come next. It's just so rinse and repeat.
0: Now, with that being said, Billy Bob on Landman is really good. He does a great. I was the same way when they announced he's an oil guy. He's in Texas. Is Billy Bob? What? This is Con Air right here.
1: Right.
0: So I want you to hear this clip. Here he is from Landman. You just need to watch it for Ali Lauder. Right. Here's a clip from Landman, and he's talking about inflation and oil prices.
3: You want oil to live above 60 but below 90. And don't get me wrong, we're still printing money at 90, but gas gets up over 350 a gallon, it starts to pinch. It hits 100. Every product in America has to readjust its price. $78 a barrel, that's about perfect. You know, it brings enough profit to keep exploring, but it don't sting as much at the pump. Plus, of course, here in California, I mean, they tax the shit out of it out there.
1: And so, I've not seen this clip, but I can tell you, he's wearing some kind of button-up collared shirt with pearl buttons.
0: Yep.
1: And it's probably got some sweat stains on it. He looks haggard. He's smoking a cigarette. He's going to ask for another beer in a second. And it's just like...
0: And a cowboy hat.
1: That's right.
0: And a cowboy hat. That's fantastic.
1: But,
0: they have a good endorsement with Mick Ultra. So the entire season there,
1: he's drinking. Looks nice and cold.
0: It doesn't look right though. Yeah. Like nothing against it, but you're like, oil fields in Texas drinking a Mick Ultra. All right, good on you, I guess.
1: Watch his carbs. What can you say?
0: You know what? There it is. And that's why he can fit into the size 32 jeans. But let's talk about that. Stretching for inflation.
1: Yeah.
0: The importance of stress testing a plan to make sure that you have the income to prepare for what's next.
1: So Warren Buffett's two rules of money. Number one, don't lose money. Number two, always see rule number one. People think that only applies to like stock market. Don't lose money. Yeah. Don't take risk. It might go down. What if you time it wrong? Well, I'm here to tell you that a more dangerous loss of money might be the quiet little erosion of your money over time. If you're one of those out there who's averaging a 3 or a 4 or a 5% rate of return because you're scared about the markets right now. While inflation is higher than that, you're losing money every year. But you think you're not, and that's what's so dangerous. You know, is that it's that quiet killer. You know, a stock market dip, that stung. But if you're able to ride that out and stay true to your portfolio, if it's the right portfolio for you, it's a matter of time till you're back in good shape again. I mean, 08, 09 is the most, like, yeah, the world was on fire. Mm-hmm. And, you know, it wasn't unheard of to see a portfolio down 30% in a short period of time. And if you stayed the course, you were up 130% just a couple years later. That isn't a killer unless you freak out and sell. But what is a killer is the one that you think you're safe and you think you're accounted for and you're not losing a bunch of money in the equities markets, but you're losing a couple percent every single year to inflation. That's a sneaky killer.
4: Aaron's exactly right. And let's go one step further, because if you listen to the news and they report inflation numbers all the time, they'll say things like, great news, inflation is back down to 2 to 3%. You know, it's not 5, 6, 7 like it was. And they preach it as like a good thing. And in some ways, like, yeah, 2 or 3% is better than 5 or 7, of course. But inflation is a compounding number. So it's like if 5 years ago inflation was running at 7% for several years, just because you get it back down to 2 or 3%, it doesn't wash away the fact that it was 5, 6, 7% for several years in a row. And so all that means are prices are just growing a little bit slower than they were before, but all of the other giant price increases are still baked into the cake.
0: Yeah.
4: And so don't get fooled on inflation. You know, they like to make it sound like it's just happening right now. What is it right now? That's what matters. The reality is, it matters what it has been for the last 10 to 15 years, because all of that is still factored into what you pay at the pump or how much that dozen eggs is or the milk that you buy at the store. And that's why you'll hear people on the news say like, oh, inflation's back down, everything's good. But then you go to the store and you're like, no, but groceries are still more expensive than they ever been. And it's still too much. It's because just because it's down now, it doesn't wash away where it was 3 years ago.
1: Right. It sets new levels of costs.
4: Yeah. Exactly.
1: And so what's also scary on this one.

0: is we're talking about, like, we're kind of prisoner of the moment, current inflation, today's gas pump price, today's grocery bill, today's whatever. But if you're approaching retirement, or you're even just starting to plan for retirement, and you don't have an inflation-adjusted rate of return for your future income need, which is not a simple calculation to do, that's way more effective, or way more significant, I should say, not effective, but that's, there's a way bigger effect extrapolated out over 15 or 20 or 30 years than just today's prices. And I think that's where a lot of plans or assumptions fall short, is you have to have some level of planning for what things are going to cost in 20 years. If it's painful now, while you're working, while you're earning a paycheck, and it's hurting your bank account, imagine what it will be when you stop getting that paycheck. Now your portfolio is your paycheck, or Social Security, or a pension, or an annuity, or whatever is your paycheck, but it's a finite number.
1: Yeah,
0: it's not just hours worked anymore. It's not just a salary. It's like this number, this portfolio balance. And if you aren't applying that to your planning, and I'm here to tell you that a lot of financial advisors, I'm using air quotes that you can't see, are not doing that. It's some one-dimensional math of a 4% safe withdrawal rule. If you save this much, you can take out this much. Hope it works out for you. Let's just keep growing your money. It's not going to be enough.
1: Other than inflation, shrinkflation is the other one that's big. Your box of cereal, about half of the Rice Krispies that were in there. One that's affected me, your box of wine. It's supposed to have four bottles in there. It's really actually only 3.5.
0: It only costs 5% more, but it's 15% less volume.
1: Exactly.
0: Exactly.
1: That's where I draw the line right there. 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
11: Inbound. It's over. Nick fans, this is not a dream. Go ahead and cry. After 53 years, the Knicks are finally NBA champions once again.
12: Westwood One presents Nick Ashew.
13: Oh, bright and early on a Saturday morning. Looking outside, and there is just this, like, dew on everything, which tells me it's going to be a hot, sweaty day. Nick Ashew, Westwood One Sports. Ugh. Streaming live on the YouTube channel as well, at Nick Ashew, if you want to jump on there and see Carlos, who's been holding up something. And I don't know what he has. There's always something different every morning, I've noticed, with Carlos.
14: That was a beer can.
13: Yes. Well, that's good for you. I thought it was either an energy drink, you could be a beer can. I don't know. Is that left over from last night? Is that what it was?
14: I was just kidding. There was no beer in there.
13: I know. I'm just kidding, buddy. You awake today? You feel good?
6: Yeah, surprisingly, because it's as you mentioned, it's going to be 92.

0: 2 today. So that's why we're seeing all the dew and why it's so sticky, at least here in the East Coast where Nick and I are.
1: Yeah,
0: I don't know where you are, people.
1: Well, listen, you know, it's funny. People that live in areas that don't have humidity, let me tell you about it, it ain't fun. So, you know. yeah, it's back to it being the summer. Although we did have our first NFL preseason game. Look, I'm going to be totally honest with you. The Hall of Fame game just feels kind of like, you know when you're at a restaurant and they bring you that free bread basket and sometimes it's like good quality bread, but a lot of times it's like, okay, this is just like the leftovers of whatever else ingredients that you don't really want to use and you got to find a way to get rid of it. That's kind of what it feels like to me, but it's something, right? It gives you that little dabble, that feeling of football, but like we know so little at this point in the season. I mean, really, what we're doing is sitting and watching teams and getting a small sample size of what their season could look like. I can tell you in D.C., it's everything is about the offense for the Commanders, and now it's Stephon Diggs, and it's a team that's got a lot to prove on a national scale. But it goes that way across the board. You go in with all these questions, and a lot of times it's training camp holdouts, and it's these early storylines. But they can shape really an entire season for a team, because if you look back over the course of however many years you want to go back, how often have we seen, training camp holdouts, contract disputes, whatever the whole process is that somebody's going through, right? You see it, and then it drags on into, late into camp, third preseason game, it's still a conversation, and that sets teams back. And we've gotten to the point now in the NFL where the start of a season, first couple of weeks still kind of feels like preseason, right? And they want to add an 18th game, of course, which, okay, I guess it might give us a better regular season game, right? You add to the end of the season. I hate the idea of 18 games. But, no, look, it's more about teams kind of shaping their season and getting some of the business side of things out of the way. And we had proof this week that something I've been saying for years has absolutely come to fruition. And you had the Lions settle their situation with Jahmyr Gibbs. Bijan Robinson and the Falcons, that settled. Jonathan Taylor and the Colts, all done. All three running backs getting extensions. And this isn't just the normal, like, hey, dude's got extensions, that's cool. Now we're not going to have any more holdouts. Oh yeah, now they're going to be back at camp. Like, every year there's that storyline, right? These are significant deals. And these are shifting the ground to a point in the NFL. Now look, as long as the rules are set the way they are, and it's all about scoring, protecting the quarterback, offense first, it's always going to be a quarterback-driven league. But there is a shift going on in the NFL, and it's not a major shift, because over the grand scheme of things, with all of the different rosters and depth charts, and the way things are built out, it's a small sample size. But the rebirth of the running back is 100% here in the NFL. And I've been saying this for years. For years. It's the rebirth of the big in the NBA. It's the rebirth of the running back in the NFL. These are two positions that were essentially under-prioritized, almost pushed aside to a point. At least that was the narrative. The difference was, for the longest time in the NBA, they remember when they eliminated the center position in all-star voting for a while? We really had this positionless basketball. The Warriors did it. I mean, the Heat did it in their own ways. It obviously wasn't the same style of play or any of those things, but it became far less about, like, you've got a 7-foot center here, and then you've got a, like, the 90s. Remember the 90s where it was like, it was all about big 7-footers, and, everybody played in the post, and it was like, you got to have a guy that's 7 feet playing center, and your power forward 6'10 or above. Like, it was just about being big. That was how the game was played. For the NFL, for the longest time, you had running backs getting 350 carries in a season, 25, 30 carries in a game. Go look at Emmitt Smith and his numbers in the 90s. It was unbelievable. The amount of carries he had, the amount of touches that were just involved week by week with Emmitt Smith and the Dallas Cowboys. And, then the NFL changed, and it really became much, much more of a pass-happy league. And some teams really went away from just the idea of running the football. And you watch that position get deprioritized, and it was all about, well, by the time they're 30, these running backs are completely off the board. Ah, they're done. There's no point in nobody should get a second contract. I can remember there were conversations going back, I'd say like maybe 5 years ago. You know what? I'd say it was probably going back to when Ezekiel Elliott was actually looking to get his first deal with the Cowboys. And, I mean, you got to think, he burst onto the scene his rookie year. I mean, running backs can get into the NFL.

they can contribute right away. There's far less development for a running back. Not all of them, but for a lot of running backs the minute you get to the NFL. So it was a conversation even then. It was like, maybe running backs should be on a different timetable with their rookie contracts, right? They should get paid sooner because these guys are missing out on big paydays and all this. I mean, now we have three different running backs this offseason signed deals that are worth more than $20 million a season. So Jahmyr Gibbs' extension comes in at essentially $22.5 million a year. Bijan Robinson, just a little bit below that, 22.25. Jonathan Taylor, 22. Coming into this offseason, there was one running back in the NFL that had a contract that got him at least $20 million a year, and that was Saquon Barkley. The next highest paid, Christian McCaffrey at $19 million a year. What do all of these running backs have in common? They're all weapons. They're all versatile. They're all backs that are more than just running backs. And that's what's happened for so long with the position, is that we got to the point where running backs were viewed as this position where you turn around and hand the ball off and put it in their chest and you run, right? But if you've got somebody in your backfield, a guy that can be the weapon that Christian McCaffrey has been for so long, as a receiver, as a running back, as a dual threat, right? We have dual threat quarterbacks all the time. Do we have dual threat running backs? I mean, honestly, yeah, we do. And that's what this position has become. If you're a 15, 16-year-old kid and you play running back right now in high school football, and you got a real shot at going to the NFL, or that's your goal, you better learn how to pass, or you better learn how to catch passes. If you're a kid playing the running back position, you're probably playing multiple positions if you're in high school at this point, you're that good. You better get on that jugs machine like every day, right? Just doom, doom, just catching the football constantly, because by doing that, it's going to prolong your career, it's going to make you more valuable in the NFL, and it's going to put you in a unique class, and that unique class is offensive weapon. You may have RB or running back sitting next to your name in the depth chart. That may be where you're lined up, but these guys, a Jahmyr Gibbs, a Bijan Robinson, a Jonathan Taylor, Christian McCaffrey, Saquon Barkley. I'd even go down the list a little bit. You know who the next highest paid running back is after Christian McCaffrey? Devon Achane, who is one of the best pass-catching backs in the NFL. Now, Derrick Henry comes in there below him. He's more of a traditional back. And Breece Hall, after that, another guy can catch out of the backfield. You've got to be versatile. You have to be versatile as a running back in today's NFL. And if you do that, you now have put yourself in a position where you can, one, get paid, two, have a major role in any team's offense, even if they're a pass-happy team. Look at the Lions. That's absolutely a pass-happy team, right? Why do you think the Cardinals drafted Jeremiah Love? You see in their quarterback situation? Like, if anything, you've got a safety net for, Jacoby Brissett to dump the ball off into the backfield and just say, get the ball in the hands of Jeremiah Love, go make plays. Just go run, just go, just get it in his hands. And that's really the whole idea of this. Like, you don't need to be in a spot where it's like, well, we've got a running back, we need to make sure that he runs the football, and then we've got a quarterback and make sure that he's throwing the football to his wide receivers. And that's versatile offenses are what work today. You've got to get more creative. You've got to have playmakers. You've got to have speed. You've got to have the ability to keep defenses on their heels the entire time. And, I mean, look, Jahmyr Gibbs is as much wide receiver as he is running back. Now, you know, with David Montgomery no longer there anymore, that's going to change things a little bit. Sure. That's going to probably give him more carries, and especially now if you're paying him, you're going to want to make him a bigger part of the offense, you know, like he was before. The reason why he earned it. But, you know, this has now become a league where if you can have a back that can do things for you as a wide receiver, as a running back, catching bubble screens in the slot, on end arounds, I don't know, get creative with them. That now adds more to your offense that a lot of teams haven't had before. Oh, and by the way, if you're one of these backs, dude, you can play longer just simply because of the fact that you might be used more as a wide receiver. Like, at what point? There's a certain point where Christian McCaffrey is no longer going to be Christian McCaffrey. He's had a hell of a career, right? Great season last year, too. But he's taken a lot of hits. A lot of hits. And he's had a lot of injuries in his career. And he's hit 30. And that's not the cutoff. There's no guarantee that, like, when you hit 30, you're no longer a usable running back.

0: Running back's a young man's game, man. Receivers can play a lot longer. Now, I know they throw the number on there of like, well, when they're 30, you know, receivers. I think we've just kind of like arbitrarily decided that when you're 30, you can't play football unless you're a quarterback anymore or an offensive lineman or a kicker. And that's really what it's come down to. But you can't tell me now that running backs aren't valuable. Oh, and by the way, when the Falcons drafted Bijan Robinson and when the Lions drafted Jahmyr Gibbs, all the people laughing at them. The laughing, oh, drafting a running back in the first round. Look at those losers. Mm-hmm. Yes, we wouldn't do that with our organization. Carlos, it drives me nuts, man. Like, I really think about that. And it's like, how could you not see what these guys did in college? Jahmyr Gibbs was incredible. Bijan Robinson. And, like, these teams were getting laughed at for drafting running backs in the first round that are far more than running backs, and now it's all paid off.
1: Yeah, I was laughing when the Lions drafted Jahmyr Gibbs.
0: You were one of those dudes?
1: I was one of those dudes.
0: All right, explain yourself. Explain yourself.
1: It had nothing to do with Jahmyr Gibbs, the talent himself, right? You know, because everybody knew what a prolific back was. And I'm thinking thinking that draft, there was only two running backs that were drafted at the top of my head. And he was one of them. But everybody knew he was going to be a stud. But people were criticizing what Detroit's needs were at that time.
0: Yeah.
1: I think they still needed offensive line help. They still needed help on defense. So they're like, why are you getting a running back? You have other needs. So it was less to do about Gibbs himself, more about people thought that they were draft experts because they watched college football for 4 weeks. But I was one of those guys. I'm like, they already have a running back, right? Like, we thought David Montgomery and fantasy guys have been waiting for Montgomery to explode on his own and separate the two. And well, no, it finally happened. But yeah, listen, I was one of those guys. I thought Gibbs would be good. I just thought he would be going to a team that could utilize his services a little bit more, where he could be the focal point, where he is the focal point. It's really more Jahmyr Gibbs' offense than it is, Jared Goff and Amon-Ra St. Brown. Like, they still have names, but like, that offense runs through what Gibbs can do, and he really is a true three down back. So, shame on me for laughing. I don't know ball. I was just, that should be the tagline on my tombstone when I actually finally go into the dirt. Here lies a man who does not know ball. I apologize to all of the twa.
0: You want
1: to
0: do a t-shirt?
1: The t-shirts are like elite ball knower, and you could just put like the no sign right over that.
0: Let me ask you this. Were you in or out on Jeremiah Love going number 3 overall to the Cardinals?
1: Oh, I'm still laughing at the Cardinals for that.
0: Okay.
1: That doesn't make any sense.
0: The Cardinals will find ways.
1: You think I would learn my lesson after Jahmyr Gibbs? No. I actually doubled down on the laughter in Arizona because you know why? With Detroit, at least you could see that there was a foundation where Gibbs could be successful. With Jeremiah Love, it's like, I think this is really the same situation as the Raiders last year picking Ashton Jeanty so high. Like, you don't really have much of a line, but you don't have a threat at the quarterback position either. I'm not scared of Jacoby Brissett or whoever the hell Arizona is going to be throwing out there. And Jared Goff, at least he had, weapons on the outside. So, all right, we're not going to, opposing defense just can't stack 8 in the box. I think Arizona, Jeremiah Love is going to have a tough rookie season because people are going to dare Arizona to throw down the field against them.
0: Now, if you watch Marvin Harrison Jr., he's not happy there, and he's not catching balls in practice. Nope. I've seen enough of those videos. So, yeah, that offense for the Cardinals is probably going to struggle, but they're so,
1: it's Trey McBride and everybody else.
0: You're right. They do have Trey McBride. But if you think about it, though, think about this. Jahmyr Gibbs, first-round pick. Bijan Robinson, first-round pick. Saquon Barkley, Christian McCaffrey, also that. And they had great starts to their careers, even if they struggled behind bad offensive lines. They were still finding ways to make it work just because it's get the ball in their hands. I think similar to what even like Reggie Bush was early in his career with the Saints. Ooh. Receiver. Yeah. Think about how great of a, also think of Reggie Bush in today's NFL. I mean, it would have been, it's an even better, so he was ahead of his time, really.
1: Mm-hmm.
0: But if you're the Cardinals, this is really just going to be about get the ball to Jeremiah Love in any way that you can, because you're not going to expect to go downfield to Marvin Harrison Jr. He already looks like he wants out in Arizona. So that might be what the case. That's how I think the Cardinals overcome this, Carlos, is that it's literally just anything out of the backfield. Oh, you want to crowd the line? Fine. Then we'll send Jeremiah Love downfield more. And that, like, they're going to have to find ways to get creative with that. I think it's still going to be a relative struggle for Jeremiah Love compared to where he could be behind a good offensive line and with a more talented team. But I do think they're going to find a way to make it work just because of the fact that he's that talented. And they're going to have to. You draft him number 3 overall, you got to utilize him right away if it's Jeremiah Love.
1: Yeah, and you better hope that what you saw from the Hall of Fame game is legit.

0: legit, which it's the Hall of Fame game.
1: Carson Beck, baby.
0: But if Carson Beck can actually play, then Arizona throw the ball out there and see what you can do. Because, listen, Carson Beck is going to be a pretty capable quarterback, which is crazy because he's been in college for 26 years. Or you'll be in the running for the number one overall pick again. I don't think you can lose in this situation. Nobody expects the Cardinals to contend. So just, you know, see what everybody's got.
2: The Cardinals are one of those organizations that's so irrelevant and so dysfunctional that people forget how dysfunctional they are because they're so irrelevant. And it's just like, I feel bad for fans out there because you're dealing with...
0: Yeah, this is one of those situations where you know it starts at the top because ownership has been so bad and it's finally permeated to the football operation. So it's going to be for a while.
2: Yeah, that's the best way to describe it. Poor Cardinals fans. It's going to be this year. 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Nick Ashew, Westwood One Sports.
3: 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Imagine that. His first game back against the team that traded him away.
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4: Looks, but you have now all of the pieces to win a Super Bowl in one of the, I'd say, perfectly timed and perfectly executed F them picks by any team, right? Again, like, that's the era with them, but, like, it's gone beyond that, obviously. But, like, they've traded first-round picks for corners and for, you know, edge rushers, and they just use the first-round pick on a quarterback that's not even going to play for them this year. Like, that's how little the Rams care about draft picks. You have all these teams stockpiling them and adding all these assets, and here are the Rams. Just even when they have a bonus first-round pick, the narrative for years was the Rams don't have first-round picks. It's all about the guys they got on the field. Okay, that's their mindset. Well, they won a Super Bowl out of it. Great. Then they actually get a bonus first-round pick because the one they had this year wasn't even their pick. And they said, it's not even worth it. Let's draft Ty Simpson at 13, who's got basically an NFL season's worth of starts in college and isn't even going to play for us now and may not even next year. Depends on Matt Stafford's health. He signed an extension, although he could retire after this season if they win the Super Bowl. Like, it's just mind-blowing to me. It really is. The Rams truly do not care at all. Like, they value first-round picks with such a low level of value. It is, there is no team in the NFL that cares less about it. But if it works, it works. And this is the thing, right? Like, I get that we have, and this works for other sports too, but, like, you can have all of the picks you want, right? You can have all the first round picks, second round picks. Like, that's cool. But if you can't draft well anyway, who cares? And if you're an organization that would rather take the risk out of building a team and has the ability to afford a roster that can be players that have already, you know, been in the league, guys that have already had success that you know are NFL players, and you'd rather bring them over than drafting talented college players that you hope can translate to the NFL, that you hope can translate to your specific system. If you want to eliminate that risk, this is how you do it. It just doesn't always work. I mean, remember years ago when we had that Vince Young Eagles team? It was Michael Vick and Vince Young called it a super team. That was when super teams were first becoming a thing in the NBA. Yeah, I remember that. How'd that team work out? Nnamdi Asamoah, that was a big free agent signing for them that didn't work out after he left the Raiders. Yeah, it was a team that I think went 8-8 with Chip Kelly as their head coach. And as a Commanders fan, I remember the Redskins era days, the early days when you had Dan Snyder in charge, and they went out and got Bruce Smith and Mark Carrier at safety, and Deion Sanders, and later a Jason Taylor, and go down the list of all Albert Haynesworth, just spending money in free agency, giving up draft picks to go get guys, aggressive. It was always the extra payday in Washington. They had lots of talent. It never worked out. So sometimes the F them picks mentality doesn't really work if you don't have a front office that can't build a roster that actually can do something on the field. But the Rams have made it work, and it's just proof that, like, you don't have to have one way to build a team. You just got to know what your way is to build a team, and you got to get it right. And that's really the big difference, is that you have to get to a point where you as an organization just can look in the mirror like Zoolander and go, who am I? There's a reference for you. Do you remember that? But that's who the Rams are. They know.

That's their identity. We go out and we don't care about draft picks. We care about getting players that have already succeeded in the NFL, and we bring them over to our team. Whether it's big money in free agency, whether it's trading picks, whatever the case is. And it's having that roster constructed so it's ready to go right now. And it's Rams and everybody else in the NFC. I mean, it really, really is. Now, don't get me wrong. The 49ers are talented, and the 49ers dealt with injuries last year and still won 12 games. But they're only a year older now. They have the chance to deal with more injuries this year, and Christian McCaffrey could finally hit that wall. That's the possibility, right? Like, if you think about the NFC, it's the Rams in their own class, and it's everybody else, like, across the board. Now, don't get me wrong. I understand, before you say, Nick, what about the Seattle Seahawks? They just won the Super Bowl. Yes, they did, and they lost a ton in free agency, and their offensive coordinator in Clint Kubiak, who's now the head coach with the Raiders, who also helped get Sam Darnold to a level of, quarterback play that helped them win a Super Bowl. Now, I get it. There were still some roller coasters with Sam Darnold, but he was great in the NFC Championship game. He was capable. He didn't lose the game for them in the Super Bowl. It was the defense, and it was Kenneth Walker, but they've lost a coordinator that helped get the most out of their quarterback, and they lost some key pieces on defense and the Super Bowl MVP in their backfield. Now, I know they drafted a running back late in the first round, right? Okay, so great. But the Seahawks have plenty of questions. The Bears were the 2 seed in the NFC. And do you trust them to be just as good as where they were last year when they still had some... Like, I know everybody wants to crown Caleb Williams, but he completed 58% of his passes last year. This is a guy that's wildly inaccurate at times and makes plays. It's almost like he's trying desperately to be the next Patrick Mahomes, but you realize there is only one Patrick Mahomes that can make the throws that he makes. But that's how Caleb Williams plays. I mean, the Eagles? What do the Eagles look like with another new offensive coordinator? And Jalen Hurts, who's clearly already being set up to be the scapegoat for this team. The Packers were 9-7. The Vikings were 9-8. The Lions were 9-8. The Falcons were 8-9. The Panthers were 8-9. And they made the playoffs by default just because you got to get somebody in from that division. The NFC is Rams and everybody else. Now, I get it. It's on paper. And you could say maybe they struggled the beginning of the season. Maybe they do. You know, first couple of games, we'll see how much Sean McVay actually plays his guys in preseason versus regular season, obviously. And okay, so it's a 17-game season. The Rams are the best team in the NFC by a mile, by an absolute mile. And, I understand that somebody like A.J. Brown going from the NFC and the Eagles to the AFC and the Patriots, he had the worst season of his career since, his rookie? That was the worst season of his career statistically. And an Eagles offense that didn't do anything for him last year. You could say, well, he didn't do that much, so is it really that much of a loss? And they've added, the Eagles have added a bunch of random pieces at wide receiver, but is that going to be enough? Is Dontavian Wicks going to be the guy? Hollywood Brown? I mean, Devonta Smith, great. But is Devonta Smith, you had your big receiver that could make you plays. A.J. Brown's still one of the best receivers in the NFL if he's given that opportunity. Now we'll actually see what happens in New England. Because there's already a little bit of, there's already some quotes from A.J. Brown coming out of camp, right? Talking about Drake May, and they're not really letting him throw the ball right now, and you kind of hear these little quotes of like, oh, he's already wanting to get the football. But in reality here, the Eagles losing A.J. Brown is still a major weapon that's not going to be a part of this offense. It's why I just don't trust the Eagles this year offensively. Defensively is a different story, but you also have to wonder, okay, we talked about Saquon Barkley earlier, right? And running backs, and when they hit the wall, they do hit walls. Has Saquon Barkley already hit his wall? I mean, that's really what you have to think about if you're the Eagles right now. That 2,000-yard season from Saquon Barkley, you win a Super Bowl, that was their peak. That was the peak of the Nick Sirianni Eagles era. Because what's going to happen this year is that the Eagles are going to have struggles. He's going to get booed. He's going to say something stupid at the podium. Eagles fans are going to start to hate him more. And then by midseason, it's going to be like, is Nick Sirianni on the hot seat? The offense isn't doing anything. He's got another offensive coordinator there that can't figure things out. I mean, that's going to end up being the narrative with this team. Because you could see them setting it up, right? This offseason, and I think some of it was A.J. Brown apparently kind of leaking stuff. But the Jalen Hurts,
right? Like, oh, Jalen Hurts is rigid and he doesn't want to adjust with the offense and his leadership and he's boring and he's not the personality and.

0: Yeah, they're setting him up. Because if the offense doesn't work, after it's continued to have its ups and downs over the years, especially last year when you had a really, I mean, there was bad play calling. Saquon Barkley is inconsistent at best most of the season. What do you always do? You blame the quarterback. Eventually, you got to find a scapegoat. And they can't keep cycling through offensive coordinators before they start to look around as an organization and go, maybe that's the problem right there. And listen, there are peaks. Jalen Hurts has his peaks. And I know people are like, well, he won a Super Bowl MVP. Oh, look at those numbers. They weren't anything special. That was the Eagles' defense. They got after Mahomes and sacked him, what, six times in that Super Bowl? Come on. Like, let's be honest with ourselves here. It just defaults to the quarterback. And we know this. Like, really, Seattle's defense should have won Super Bowl MVP, too. Kenneth Walker was good, but that defense was better for Seattle. But we don't give it to defenses. You have to give it to a player, and then it defaults to offensive players most of the time. It's only one time over the course of Super Bowl MVP history that we've actually even had co-MVPs, and it was when the Cowboys won in wherever it was in the 70s. You can go back and look. It was dual MVPs, two defensive players. That's it. Like, you just don't, it's not how it works. But in the end, it was not Jalen Hurts is the main reason why they won the Super Bowl. Was their defense. And Saquon Barkley was the reason why they got there, really. Because especially, too, if you've got somebody like a Saquon Barkley in the backfield that is a threat, especially in a peak season the way they did with the 2,000 yards and talking about breaking a record and, you know, also a receiving threat out of the backfield, right, these weapons with running backs. I mean, that's really what you're looking at, is somebody that can do so much for you out of the backfield that it's always going to open up things downfield, right? It's the simple way that you balance an offense. And that's something that the Eagles had over the years in the short period of time that they actually had Saquon Barkley. They're going to be missing that. I don't think we are going to get another Saquon Barkley season that comes close to what he did 2 years ago. And you know, the rest of the NFC is, I mean, again, 49ers are talented. Is Brock Purdy going to play the entire season? Mac Jones has been a great backup. But if he has to start 8 games again, is he going to go 5-3? I think so. I mean, that Kyle Shanahan offense has proven that any quarterback, for the most part, that has any just a smidgen of talent, can play in that offense. But, I mean, have we seen the best of the Lions at this point? Have we seen the best of the Bears? I mean, what are the Falcons even is on the back half of that NFC? Like, again, there's... You just look at the NFC and you just go, the Rams are going to plow through this year. The Rams might win 15 games this year if everybody stays healthy. Matt Stafford's got to say, you got some older guys, that's the one risk, right? You start trading for guys that are established NFL players, that's great. You know that they can play, but you also have to worry about health, you know, and age. Like, it only hurts more the older you get. You get to 37. Matt Stafford's what, 37? Yeah, like, he's had an injury history. We know that. If Matt Stafford gets hurt this year, that's the one thing that derails the entire Rams season, because they can even overcome Myles Garrett missing some time, or, I mean, go down the list, like anybody, right? Like, they can overcome pretty much all of that. You can't overcome Matt Stafford. Matt Stafford missing significant time this year means, I guess, Ty Simpson's your backup. I guess you actually put Ty Simpson out there as a rookie. Imagine that. If Ty Simpson has to start games for Matt Stafford at some point this season, and he looks bad, ooh, can you imagine? Why'd they use that first-round pick on him? Oh, man, he's already a bust. That was a complete waste of time. You want that narrative going around? Honestly, if I'm the Rams, even if Matt Stafford gets hurt, it's not Ty Simpson. I guess it's Stetson Bennett. I'd go that way. Stetson Bennett, we're going to need him out there to start. I mean, that's the risk you take. You draft somebody like that, that's the risk that you take, is that Matt Stafford gets hurt in his late 30s like this, and your backup is Ty Simpson. And that would be concerning. That's the one thing that derails this entire Rams season. Other than that, it's Rams and everybody else in the NFC. All right, Nick Ashew, Westwood One Sports.
1: 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Atlanta's Bijan Robinson, Jonathan Taylor of the Colts, and Detroit's Jahmyr Gibbs landed big money extensions to keep running the rock for their teams. Can these big-time backs carry their teams to the playoffs? Westwood One Sports.
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1: I'm not going to lie to you. I know it's NFL training camp and all that. I can't wait for the NBA season. I'm at Nick Eschew on all the socials, streaming to my YouTube channel as well. So, look, LeBron to Sixers, it's kind of settled down to a point, but he's out working out. You know, we're getting involved with the team now. They introduced Jaylen Brown, all these things. And, you know, Rich Paul, I guess, told ESPN's Ramona Shelburne that LeBron basically didn't want to go back to Miami or Cleveland. He didn't want to go through, like, the risk of old memories and changing things up. And I don't know. You know, you get these narratives and why a player wants to return or doesn't. And it's like, you know what? It kind of makes sense. I never really had a problem with the idea of LeBron going back to Cleveland. Again, I thought that made the most sense. But at the same time, like, this team always made the most sense from a basketball perspective. I mean, really. And, you know, as it's gone on now over the couple weeks, or what has it been, a week since it was official, whatever it is, it feels like it's been 100 years. You got all the old heads that are mad, and Charles Barkley's the biggest one. Look, I love Charles Barkley, but, like, dude, this whole narrative from these retired NBA players that criticize today's guys, and they're like, oh, I wouldn't have played against guys that were my rivals. The game was different then. That's why I hate the whole, like, let's compare eras of players and who could play in what era and who could. The game is different. The rules are different. Training's different. Nutrition's different. Like, everything. All of it. LeBron versus Jordan is a stupid argument. Can we just be honest with ourselves? It's really dumb. They're not the same player, like, at all. And LeBron is the more complete player. Period. And we could also, no, I'm not going to, all right, I'm falling into it. The only thing I will say is that Michael Jordan had to deal with a ton of expansion. And those teams were trash that he played in the 90s. And Dennis Rodman is quoted at actually saying that. But can we compare the Bulls and the Warriors, or compare the Bulls and LeBron's Heat, or compare the Bulls and, anyway, I'm falling into the trap. It's happening to me, Carlos. And it's always a thing. This happens every single time. Are you eating cereal again? Is it a cereal? What's on the menu?
2: Oh, no, you missed it.
1: What did
2: I actually, last segment, I had a slice of pizza.
1: Oh! What kind of pizza?
2: It was a pepperoni from a homemade brand that does not sponsor us, and I will not give them free money. But I do frequent this brand. It's that brand.
1: Ah, I see what you did there. Yes. Cold pizza in the morning is good. You're a Bulls fan.
2: I am.
1: Right? Let me ask you this. I'm going to at least sucker you in on this. When you look at the teams that Michael Jordan's Bulls played in the 90s, be honest. How do you actually view those teams? Like, 90s basketball, the NBA as a whole, we had, what, six expansion teams from 89 to 95? Lot of watered-down league.
2: Yeah, Vancouver had a team.
1: Yeah, which everybody forgets. Right? Like, can we at least be honest with that as a Bulls fan? Can we at least admit that the competition in the 90s in the NBA was a little more stretched out and thin?
2: I will not admit that.
1: I knew you wouldn't do it.
2: There are Hall of Famers that do not have a ring because of Michael Jordan.
1: That's fair.
2: In LeBron's era, almost everybody got a ring. So, yeah, again, to your point, it is the stupidest debate in sports. It's actually one of the laziest debates we have.
1: Yes.
2: I'm like, all right, it's MLB All-Star Week. Well, we could talk about climate change. We could talk about, you know, baseball's boring. Man. LeBron versus Jordan. Perfect. That'll get the people riled up. You just throw the ball out there and play ball. It is an absolutely dumb debate. That being said, that's my argument when I use it. Not the Jordan that was undefeated in the finals or hasn't lost in the finals and stuff like that crap. I think that's lazy. That's stupid. It's a fake narrative. I will say, though, Charles Barkley and Karl Malone and John Stockton and the list goes on of Hall of Famers, all-time great players, no rings because Jordan and the Bulls got in the way. LeBron's contemporaries, Steph Curry. I just butchered that twice. I said it right, and then I said it wrong, and then I said it right again. But Curry got a ring. Draymond got a ring. Dirk got a ring.
1: Yeah, but the Warriors were the better team. The Warriors era.

0: was like the Bulls era of the 90s. That Warriors team was as dominant, if not more dominant, than those Bulls.
1: Right.
0: So, like, you actually can't compare
1: it. It's not like he just lost to the Warriors over and over. He lost to the Mavericks. You know, he has a litany of teams where he has lost to as well.
0: It's hard to argue that loss to the Mavs in the finals. That was bad. That's one thing I won't.
1: Because outside of Dirk and who was J.J. Barea on that team? Like, I don't remember who was on that
0: team. Jason Kidd. Come on.
1: That's right. Oh, like the ghost of Jason Kidd. He was old at that point, too.
0: Yeah, but he was still a damn good point guard.
1: Yeah, you don't need to be young to be in order to be like, okay, he's open. Let me throw the ball that way.
0: Well, yeah. I mean, listen, that's what you were going to get out of him. So, all right, look, see, I can't wait to see what this Sixers team actually does, because I think there is a very good chance they struggle at the beginning of the season, and then you get to a point where it's going to be, oh, God, is this not going to work? And that's when all the LeBron hate. LeBron in Philadelphia, what? I'm going to guess by game three he gets booed. They give him 2 weeks or two games of actually, like, by game three, there is going to be something that happens where Philly fans are just going to boo him. Just because, right? Like, it's just going to get to the point where, like, you're shooting the ball poorly in the first quarter. You're 1 of 5. We're going to boo you now. Game three.
1: I think no one's going to be used to the fact that he's going to be, like, the third, fourth option. So,
0: yeah.
1: I do see impatience. 2 games is insane, even for Philadelphia. I give it 2 weeks.
0: All right.
1: Give me like, you know, game six, game seven. That's when I start to, you know, feel antsy. But if you're a 76ers fan, again, you go as far as Joel Embiid does. Like, this is not LeBron's team. Like, there are other people there. I think people are going to not be used to seeing LeBron not be the man, but he's not the man. He shouldn't be anyway.
0: Well, look, he's going to be their Magic Johnson. He's going to be a point forward in this case. Like, he's going to probably lead the league in assists, and he's going to get everybody else involved. I think that's the one thing that helps this Sixers team, and maybe, like, they're not going to avoid some struggle. It's an 82-game season. It's going to happen. But I think what does help is having somebody like LeBron as your lead, I'm going to say lead guard, but you know what I mean, the guy running the offense with that basketball IQ, that experience. Like, he's going to be able to get the most out of this group, even if they're still lacking some chemistry. Because, by the way, they're going to lack some chemistry at the beginning. You've got guys that are going to be adjusting to new roles across the board, whether it's Jaylen Brown on a new team adjusting to a new role, or it's Tyrese Maxey adjusting the fact that he might not get as many shots as he's usually gotten, and somebody like a LeBron or a Jaylen Brown learning to play with a Joel Embiid who's going to So I think, Carlos, I think there's going to be some definite struggles and some chemistry issues to start it, but LeBron James sort of running the show out there on the court, when they're all out there together, they're going to have all these rotations, but like when they have them out there together, I think that's going to at least slow down some of that issue that they'll have with chemistry.
1: Yeah, and I want to, you know, kind of caveat to say, or kind of clean it up a little bit. Like, when I say LeBron's not going to be the man in Philadelphia, I mean as strictly in terms of the pecking order and in terms of, like, who's getting the ball, right?
0: Yeah, like he'll be, like, the third, maybe even fourth scoring option. He might average less than 20 a game this year.
1: But on the sideline and in the locker room, he's unquestionably their leader. And all that experience of being the number one option and been there, done that, he's going to be able to mentor Jaylen Brown and all these guys to such a level that Nick Nurse couldn't possibly help. Like, Nick Nurse's job is literally just get out of the way. Keep these guys healthy, you know, rotate them out for so they stay fresh with their minutes, protect Joel Embiid, put him in bubble wrap, make sure everybody's healthy and ready to go for the postseason. That's his only job. Like, load manager is what Nick Nurse is going to be, not head coach. LeBron is essentially going to be the head coach. He's not going to be the general manager, because I saw it did not work for the Lakers. But right. In terms of, like, floor general, LeBron absolutely is going to be that dude. So they're going to struggle, but I think they're gonna be calm while navigating those waters, because I think LeBron won't allow any of them to, like, panic or get out of place.
0: And that's, look, in the end, I think when you're talking about LeBron and you're talking about what he can do at this point of his career, he didn't care. He didn't care about scoring. He didn't care about going. Like, I do know for a fact he has said if he can't average 25 a game, he doesn't want to play in the NBA anymore, but he's averaged less than 25 and he's still playing. So, and you know, listen, like, I credit anybody for just loving the game. I mean, you can't take that away. And that's also part of LeBron's legacy. Like, if you want to talk about somebody that truly just has immersed themselves in the game and highest basketball IQ we've ever seen. And now at the end of his career, he didn't make it about money. Like, he made it about winning. And, like, why would he go anywhere else? Like, why would he have gone to a team? This whole idea that's like, Oh, he went to the Sixers and they're stacked with that. Yeah, because he's 41 years old and wants to make it meaningful. Anthony Davis.

0: Hughes is on the Wizards right now, and he's like, I want to win a championship. And the Wizards like, we're fun. And he's like, well, yeah, but you're not going to win a title this year. So he didn't. Like, what are we doing? This whole idea that, like, LeBron was going to go to some mediocre team for what? For the potentially last year of his career, so the documentary they're going to film is LeBron in Charlotte? I mean, like, it's to the Bulls? Or the Bulls? I mean, like, it's just, it doesn't make sense to me. Like, I just don't understand this. Like, oh, yeah, of course he went to the Sixers. Look at all the talent they have. Yeah. It's like deciding to leave your crappy company that you're playing, you're working for, because you want to go to a better place that's well-run and a better job. Like, yes, of course. Like, that's how this works. It's just a different era. Players don't stay with one team forever. It's like people don't sit and work for the same job for 30 years. It doesn't work that way anymore. The world changes, and it's changed with LeBron.
1: Not with all these layoffs.
0: Right, yeah. I mean, God, you know? The world is just different. I don't know. It just doesn't make me mad. Like, people get so upset over it. I don't know. Whatever. We got another hour coming up. Nick Ashew, Westwood One Sports.
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1: We had to wear pads in December, and that's not fair. 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
5: 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Alongside Mike Evans, I am Mark Schler. Thank you so much for making us a part of your day. 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
3: I'm great, and I'm feeling really good for NFL running backs. My, has the tide turned? Yeah. And running backs are being valued again and are getting paid again. Bijan Robinson gets a big deal, soon followed by Jonathan Taylor got a good size deal. So how do you read the market shift when it comes to these running backs?
5: Well, I think there's a couple of things. I think when you look at this league is always very cyclical. Right. So there's a trend that happens and then all of a sudden, bam, there's a new trend that happens. Remember years ago when everybody got into Wildcat, when Miami, the Dolphins unleashed Wildcat on everybody and then everybody had their own version of Wildcat. Yeah. They'd name it other things. In Denver here under Josh McDaniels, it was Wild Horses, you know, and you're just like, this is so stupid, but everybody was doing it. When do you ever see Wildcat anymore? Rarely ever. So there's this trend that happens in the NFL. And last year, and we documented this, last year,

0: year, the top 10 teams that got into under center and ran the ball and operated under center with the majority of snaps, 8 of the top 10 made the playoffs. And the top ones being the Rams, Seattle, like all these teams, and New England. So it goes Rams, New England, and Seattle. Yep. So 2 of the top 5 teams, as far as under center snaps, represented the NFC and the AFC in the Super Bowl. And then we also looked at the 10 worst teams when it came to under center snaps, being playing the entirety of the game in shotgun. And what happened? One team only, the Philadelphia Eagles, went to the playoffs. And I think, cyclically speaking, you eliminate so many things you can do when you're just a shotgun team. And the running back and the running game gets limited out of gun. So what I think you're seeing is this transition back to, gosh, defenses are playing us so small. They've got so many great athletes on the football field. Let's get back into some power formations. Let's get back into some bigger people. Let's get back into a little smash mouth football. And we need to find a running back. And if we find a running back that can be a bell cow, then we got to pay that guy. And so I think you're seeing this kind of transition right before our eyes of how the NFL is kind of changing and adapting right now. I think the other thing is all these guys have, for the most part, have great duality.
1: Yeah.
0: Right? They're also effective in the passing game. And I think that's one of the things that's been so different. Now what we're doing, what we're developing out of college, and I think and the NFL's actually behind college. Yes. Like college, when I played, everything trickled down from the NFL, and then it went down to college, and then it went down to high school, right? And then it went down to Pop Warner. Now it's a trickle-up theory. It's going from Pop Warner to high school, you know, 7-on-7 leagues to high school to college game, and now the NFL is adapting. And what you see coming out of these leagues is all these kids that grew up playing 7-on-7, they've got great receiving skills. So these backs have the versatility not only to be big-time running backs, guy like Cooks, or a guy like Jonathan Taylor, yep, a guy like Bijan Robinson. They can dominate the game from behind the line of scrimmage running the football, but they also can dominate the game splitting out wide, almost the Christian McCaffrey effect on the NFL. And these guys are getting paid.
1: Yeah, I mean, it was one thing when you were asking your running back to say, okay, listen, we're going to ask you 20, 25 times to just smash up into the middle of the line and run between the tackles and everything.
0: Right.
1: And that's asking for guys to get hurt, and it creates a much shorter life expectancy, career expectancy for these running backs. But now, because they're operating out in space a lot more, maybe the risk of injury's gone down, the impact, the duality they bring,
0: right,
1: all of a sudden now makes them worth paying.
0: In my time, like blocking for Terrell Davis,
1: right,
0: we consistently got him between 24 and 34 carries.
1: Sure.
0: Like, he touched the ball that many times every single game, you know, and eventually it wears you down, it beats you down, and you know, and that was the unfortunate part of playing running back. Now they're still getting the 24 touches, but they come in a different fashion. You know, there's some of them that get pitched and they get to the outside. There's a few that are inside runs and, you know, and maybe the little wider runs, but they're getting swing passes. They're getting screens. They're getting, you know, they're spreading outside the numbers and running slants. Like, it's a different world, and it's a different world because there's different skill sets that have been developed. Like I said, starting down at Pop Warner, starting down at these 7-on-7 leagues, that these guys come in, they're more skilled receivers,
1: yep,
0: than they are just running backs.
1: Yep.
0: And so that's why I think the trend is to pay these guys and grow the game that way.
1: Well, good for them. And you saw Bijan Robinson get paid. I'll be completely honest. And I don't know if I'm alone with this. When I saw the news that Jonathan Taylor got paid, I was like, oh yeah, Jonathan Taylor.
0: Right.
1: Man, that guy is so dynamic. He's so good. He's so productive. But yet, I got to admit, sometimes I'm guilty. I forget about him.
0: Yeah.
1: When you start talking about the top running backs in the NFL and the ones that come off, you know, the fingertips so easy, sometimes Jonathan Taylor gets overlooked, you know, much to your regret and chagrin if you're an opposing team.
0: Yeah. Oh, yeah. There's like the guy in Buffalo, James. Is
1: James
0: it Cook,
1: Cook
0: or Cooks?
1: James Cook.
0: Cook. See, I called him Cooks. See, that's how innocuous he is.
1: Right.
0: And
1: not Brandon Cooks.
0: Right.
1: James Cook.
0: Yeah. He. So, and I do it all the time. But you look at him, like I can't even say his name right. I cover the league every week.

0: right? Right. I'm at a game every week.
1: Yeah.
0: And I've covered him for the Buffalo Bills. Yeah. The bottom line is that dude gets overlooked. That dude is not a good football player. He's a great, great football player in this league. And so those guys get overlooked. There's so many guys. I'll give you a receiver that gets overlooked. And I think he's one of the best players, just all around players in football. But when you start talking about, hey, put your list of great receivers, everybody goes, oh, Justin Jefferson, and you've got Ja'Marr Chase, and you've got like, and you got CeeDee Lamb, and you'd have to go down a ways before you get to Amon-Ra St. Brown.
1: Yeah.
0: And he is a freaking, like, that dude's a football player. He's a great player, and he's involved in everything in the game. And so it's just really interesting, like, the market you play in, and some of these guys that get overlooked. But I, for one, am so thankful to see this kind of transition back to maybe there's a little bit more importance on being under center. Maybe there's a little bit more importance on running the football. Maybe there's a little bit more importance on the running back position, because I just know that if you can dominate the line of scrimmage, you've got a running back that's going to get you the nasty yards, what it does to a defense, the way it wears a defense out, and how much it affects your passing game, mm-hmm. and how much pressure it takes off your quarterback. So I love seeing the game kind of fall back into some of its roots when it comes to running the ball.
1: All right, while we're on the subject of contracts, overrated, underrated, what do you think of Zay Flowers? Do you see the contract?
0: Yeah, I did.
1: 4 years, 140. What was it, $80 million of it guaranteed?
0: Mm-hmm.
1: For a guy who's been in the league 3 years and really had his first breakout season this past year.
0: Right.
1: Did that deal surprise you?
0: No. I think that's what good organizations do. They pay their guys a year early. They pay their guys when they've outperformed. And eventually, they may set the market, but eventually, a year from now or a week from now, the market's going to get reset, and now it's going to look like money well spent. Zay Flowers, 85 catches, 1,211 yards last year, 5 TDs. The year before, Mike, he had 1,000 yards. So back-to-back years with over 1,000 yards. In his rookie year, he had about 900 yards, 850 or something like that. So you look at a guy that has had great production. Here's what I want to say to all the Lamar stands out there. Quit your biatchin', okay? Quit your whining. Quit being a bunch of little babies. It is time for Lamar to lead this team to the promised land. Because all I ever heard for the last 4 or 5 years is, oh, boo-hoo, Baltimore never gives their quarterback a legitimate number one receiver. Boo-hoo, they don't draft guys in the first round. Boo-hoo, Lamar excuse, victimization, fan base. And the bottom line is, guess what?

0: big time receiver, but he's more that slot guy. So I put Justin Herbert in the same spot. Show me something. I'm not talking about regular season games. Show me that you can win a playoff game. Show me that you can drop a set of onions and go out there and hoist your team on your shoulders and carry him to the promised land, especially Justin Herbert, because he ain't done diddly poo come playoff time.
1: Well, hold on. I'll put Herbert aside for another conversation, but man, oh man, I didn't realize the rivalry, the bitterness that existed between you and Lamar stands.
0: Oh man.
1: To the point where we're talking and throwing flowers at Zay Flowers, and you couldn't wait to steer it like right over to start hammering away at Lamar.
0: Yeah, that does show
1: it's personal for you.
0: Maybe I got a little sensitive.
1: Maybe
0: I'm a little sensitive. But you can't. There's no law. You can't make excuses anymore.
1: No, he's the number one.
0: This is it, right?
1: Yeah.
0: They just proved to you that they have a number one receiver.
1: Yep.
0: In Zay Flowers, and therefore, ex post facto, heretofore, that means that Lamar needs to drop a set of clackers and go out there and take his team to a Super Bowl.
1: Hey, look, I just wanted to make this about Zay, but apparently,
0: it's hard to make it.
1: You Raven fans have hit Mark and struck him hard to the core.
0: You did. You bothered me.
1: So keep it up, please.
0: That's right.
1: Please keep it up.
0: You made me a little chafy down under, and I don't like it.
1: You got him on the ropes.
0: I had to come after you.
1: You got him on the ropes.
0: Yes, you do.
1: Keep working the body. Hey, one more thought about a receiver signing for a lot less money. But in terms of impact, Stephon Diggs to Washington. I mean, you've been saying all offseason, whatever team gets Stephon Diggs is going to be a good, good deal.
0: I understand. Listen, he's at a point in his career now, going into what, year 12, I think. He had 5 years in Minnesota, 4 years in Buffalo, 1 year in Houston, although it was shortened, right? And 1 year in New England. So he's going into his 12th year now. 1 year deal in Houston, 1 year deal in New England. And New England, when it came to praising Stephon Diggs, whether it was Mike Vrabel, praising the work ethic, the intelligence, the way he practices, how he's made other guys on the team better. Whether it was Josh McDaniels, guy is just can do anything. He does the dirty work inside, underneath, in the slot. He can play multiple positions because he's that smart. What a treat he has been to coach. He has just led this team in the locker room and on the field, the practice field. Like, everybody effusive in their praise, Mike. Effusive in their praise. 1 year deal. As soon as the deal was up, what did it happen? Hey, good luck to you out there on the free agent streets, but we don't want you anymore. And so it does go to show you kind of where he is in his career, because he's got a lot of off-field baggage that he carries around with him, right? And last year, the story was, you know, that his girlfriend, Cardi B, broke up with him with a text message at halftime in the Super Bowl. When he came in, it was on his phone because, and whether this is true or not, I don't know, but this was what was reported. And, you know, they broke up with him because apparently he had Cardi B in the same section as another girl, right? Like, so you just failed the idiot test right there. But the bottom line is the dude is a phenomenal, phenomenal football player. And when I did a bunch of New England games last year, and man, his ability on third down, first off, hands. He's got great hands, great and fearless underneath. Working the dirty work routes, working the underneath routes, the whip routes, the stick routes, all the stuff in the middle of the foot, the shallow cross, the low cross, all those things where you can take a shot, man, it does not faze him. And think about this, Mike. He had 102 targets last year, okay? 85 receptions on 102 target, which gave him an 83.3% catch rate. The best in all the National Football League with guys over 50 targets. So he had the best catch rate at 83.3%. Any target that goes to him, man, he's going to suck that thing in, and he is going to convert and get first downs. The guy's phenomenal. He's just one of those dudes you can't be around for more than a year.
1: Well, proof of that, 7 out of the last 8 years, he's been over 1,000 yards. The 1 year he wasn't was the injury-abbreviated season in Houston, where he was on pace to go over 1,000. So really, 8 years almost of 1,000 yards, 4 different teams.
0: And now you pair him in Washington with Scary Terry.
1: Yeah.
0: Terry McLaurin, who missed 7 games with quad last year. Like, that is a 1-2 punch that I would tell you one of the most underrated.

0: one-two punches in the National Football League when it comes to receivers. And you think about how the Washington Commanders finished the season last year. They had five guys catch passes on the season last year in Washington that weren't on the opening day roster. Mm. Like, that's how depleted they were. So this is, for me, this is a huge, big-time, A-plus move by the Washington Commanders.
1: 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I'm curious to see if folks around the country feel the same way. 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

0: all those guys are really good coaches. But, there's a couple things, and we live here in Denver.
1: Mm-hmm.
0: And I would look at Sean Payton and say, why at number 8?
1: Mm-hmm.
0: There is no question in my mind that guy is a top 5 coach in the National Football League. One, you did it in New Orleans, where I always talk on this show about the importance and the value of ownership. If you don't have an owner that's willing to spend money and get out of the way, you know what? You can't win in this league. You can't. You may have a season where you catch lightning in a bottle and you go to a championship, but you are not going to consistently win in this league if you don't have ownership. That to me is the number one deal. And you look at Sean Payton in New Orleans, and I'm not saying the owners, the Bensons, weren't good owners, but you were hamstrung by market size and by the amount of money you had. And yet year in and year out, you won 10 plus games. You were always deep into the playoffs. You won one Super Bowl there in New Orleans all that time. And then you took over in Denver, where this roster was decimated. When you took over, it was rated the pundits rated it the worst roster in football, which I argued with. But the bottom line, you took over with a quarterback that you didn't want. And I'll never forget somebody asking Sean Payton in one of his introductory press conferences about, do you think you can win more than 5 games? And he just almost laughed him out of the building. Like, last time I won 5 games. And then he realized the last time, like, I could win 5 games with Rusty Gutful playing quarterback for me. I'll win here. And got a quarterback in Russell Wilson he couldn't stand, got rid of him, played a rookie quarterback that everybody thought was a second round pick at best, took him at number 12 overall, and the rest is history. Back to back playoff seasons playing in the AFC Championship with a quarterback that got in, with a backup quarterback because the quarterback got injured. And to put him at 8 behind his protege in Dan Campbell, who coached on Sean's staff forever in New Orleans, I think is silly. I think that's what is John. What, like, I love Dan Campbell, but what has Dan Campbell won?
2: Right.
0: What has Dan Campbell won? And then Sean McVay, and I love Sean McVay, but you've done it in the first part of your career with a guy who was a number one overall draft pick that the Rams thought enough of Jared Goff to make him the number one overall draft pick. And then you got to a Super Bowl with him. You didn't win. You were so disgusted with it that you traded him away for, Matthew Stafford, who also was a number one overall pick in the NFL draft, and you won one Super Bowl with him. And I think Sean McVay is incredible. I mean, the way he runs his organization, the way he runs his practices, the energy. I've always said this about people. Like, there's two types of people. People who energize the room when they walk into it and people who energize the room when they walk out of it. Sean McVay walks into a room and the whole room, the intensity, the energy just whoom, ratchets up. But to put him ahead of Andy Reid.
2: Yeah.
0: Who was, a quarterback coach coordinator in Green Bay when they went to back-to-back championships and we whipped their ass in Super Bowl 32. Then he went to Philadelphia where consistently they were playing in the playoffs every year. They actually went to a Super Bowl, but they lost to the New England Patriots. Then you go to Kansas City. And you're a consistent playoff football team with Alex Smith. And then you get Mahomes, and guess what? You go to 5 world championship games, win 3 Super Bowls. So I think it's disrespectful, considering the body of work and the number of places that Andy Reid has been, not to put him at number 1. I don't necessarily disagree with Sean McVay at number 2, but Kyle Shanahan is interesting to me. And I know there's a lot of people are down on Kyle Shanahan. He chokes in the playoffs. He chokes in the big games. You show me one coach on this list that would have gone to Super Bowls with Jimmy Garoppolo playing quarterback for him. And I love Jimmy. But Jimmy ain't Matthew Stafford, right? I mean, he's not. And so I would put a – by the way, do you know what the head-to-head record is between Shanahan – and McVay having 2 number 1 first overall draft picks playing quarterback. You know what the overall record is?
2: I do, but go ahead, say it.
0: 11-7.
2: Yep.
0: In favor of Kyle Shanahan.
2: This is where the bias leaks out. I mean, I wasn't going to bring it up, but
0: right.
2: The Shanahans Mike Shanahan, kind of like your

0: surrogate dad. I just kind of have to wonder how much of this bias is showing through and influencing this list and Kyle's spot on it. Mm-hmm. I just got to come on now.
1: Well, think about this. Think about they drafted Trey Lance and moved up 12 spots to draft him 3 overall, or moved up from, did they move up from 12 to 3? Maybe
0: yeah,
1: I think that
0: yeah,
1: was it.
0: 12 to 3, 13 12, to 3. Yeah, yeah. Yeah,
1: something like that, right? Drafted him, gave up 3 first rounders. That guy couldn't play dead in a Western, and they also loved Brock Purdy. They got him as Mr. Irrelevant in the 7th round, and Brock Purdy has taken him to I think he took him all the way to the NFC Championship game. They lost to Philadelphia. He got hurt early in that game, if you remember, in the first drive, I believe. And then he also took him to a Super Bowl, and they lost to Kansas City and Andy Reid. So I would just tell you, before we, take a dump on Kyle because they haven't won a championship, I would put a little bit more respect on him, but I don't have a problem with him being 3. So I'm good with Andy Reid 1. I'm good with McVay 2. Okay. I'm good with Kyle 3, but I think then it may be, it may be Sean Payton 3 and Kyle 4. I could do that.
0: I'm totally in lockstep with you right now.
1: I could do that, and that's great. Mike McDonald, I keep forgetting, not in love anymore. You go 4 with Mike, but he's done it there's 1 year.
0: Yeah,
1: I love what he did though. Here's the other thing about the Seattle Seahawks and John Schneider, their GM, and Mike McDonald. And I love this about Mike. They hired an offensive coordinator from Washington, some collegiate guy. Didn't work, right? With Geno Smith, instantly ripped the Band-Aid off. So that's not going to work. And Mike McDonald, having a conversation with Mike, he says to me, he goes, hey, listen, man, here's what we did. When I was a defensive coordinator, the toughest offense I had to defend consistently was from the Mike Shanahan tree of offenses. And I needed a guy that ran that offense. That's why I went out and got Clint Kubiak. And so, those guys have given me fits, and I wanted that to give other coordinators the same fits that I got. And it takes onions, and it takes leadership from your owners to go, what? Well, these contracts are guaranteed. What do you mean we're firing our OC after 1 season? To be able to just say, hey, rip the Band-Aid off, let's start over again. That's what Kyle Shanahan and the 49ers and John Lynch did. By the way, I do want to give you some breaking news here. I was texting with Kyle Shanahan this morning.
0: Okay.
1: I was texting with Kyle Shanahan this morning because, he is like a surrogate son, or maybe I'm kind of like an uncle, or,
0: yeah.
1: Uncle
0: Stink.
1: Uncle Stink.
0: Yeah.
1: But I've just been checking on him, right? Because, I'm not going to show the picture, but I showed you the picture after the car accident when he was in the hospital after the car accident. And that dude, he almost lost his eye. He just a gash all the way across his eyes, 40 some stitches, nose broken. It's all over the place. Broke ribs, broke his hand or wrist. But I was texting with him this morning, just checking in on him because he's family to me. Mm-hmm. The Mike Shanahan is, Mike Shanahan truly is like a father to me, and he's just a wonderful man, and I love him, and it's a shame he's not being inducted in the Hall of Fame this weekend. And that irritates the piss out of me, but I'm just going to leave it at that, because they get it wrong every year. But bottom line, he said he's almost back to feeling normal. That concussion really messed him up. The concussion was horrible. So he's almost back to feeling normal. So just a little breaking news on Kyle Shanahan. Can't wait to get you back to feeling great.
0: So, all right, this Pro Football Focus list of the top 10 coaches. And, look, all right, just operating with the 10 that they gave us.
1: Uh-huh.
0: I wouldn't have D'Amico Ryans in my top 10.
1: You wouldn't?
0: No, I'd rather have John Harbaugh in my top 10 than D'Amico Ryans.
1: Well, I think that's a good call.
0: Okay.
1: That's a good call.
0: So,
1: you have a problem with LaFleur being in there?
0: No, dude's won a lot of football games. But I wouldn't have him, I wouldn't have him ahead of Sean Payton.
1: Yeah.
0: I wouldn't have D'Amico Ryans ahead of Sean Payton. So if I was to do this list,
1: I would have John Harbaugh in over Jim.
0: Okay.
1: Did they not face off in a Super Bowl?
0: Right.
1: In 2012? Baltimore Ravens versus San Francisco 49ers. Who won that game?
0: Well, but Jim Harbaugh's coaching a Charger team that did go to the playoffs in the last couple of years, and John Harbaugh, got fired.

0: aired. You know.
1: Yeah, because you know, I mean, all he did is go to the playoffs every year except last year, and he got fired.
0: You want to take a shot at Lamar again? Can did I? In the first segment. You want to do another shot at Lamar in the second segment?
1: Lamar got him fired. No, I'm kidding.
0: Oh,
1: I'm
0: boy.
1: Kidding.
0: Yeah.
1: Kidding.
0: Stress that. All right, here's be my top 10. Andy Reid, number one. Sean McVay, number two. I would go Sean Payton, number three. Kyle, number four. Mike McDonald, five. I would go Matt LaFleur, six. Vrabel, seven. Jim Harbaugh, eight. And then Dan Campbell, nine. And D'Amico Ryans, 10. That'd be my list.
1: Okay. I'm good with that.
0: Okay.
1: I'm good with that. I just think it's, I mean, obviously there's probably some guys we're leaving out that people are going to be like, oh my gosh. Like, I would ask you guys this, right, Dad? You can hit us up on our YouTube channel at Stinkin' Truth. Hit me up. Who is your top 10 coach? Who are the guys? What coach is being left out of this top 10 list? Is there a guy you can think of off the top of your head that's being left out on the top 10 list? Like, I'm just thinking out loud right here. I just threw you. This is an audible. Right? This is me going, hey, man, we got two plays in the huddle. Me going,
0: right.
1: Blue 80, can. Right? We just canned that play.
0: We canned it, yes.
1: Right? And now we're going to go to our audible. So is there any guy in the league that you would say, what about Liam Cohen and what he did in Jacksonville?
0: No, not yet.
1: Not yet? Okay. How about Nick Sirianni? He's been to two Super Bowls.
0: Right.
1: He's been to two Super Bowls.
0: I put Nick Sirianni in ahead of D'Amico Ryans.
1: And he's won one of them.
0: Yes, absolutely. Nick Sirianni.
1: And he's done it in Philly where you're constantly getting your teeth kicked
0: Correct.
1: In.
0: No, Nick Sirianni deserves to be in the top 10.
1: Ben Johnson.
0: No, not yet.
1: Well, wait, no. He got
0: great coordinator. We don't know yet how he is as a coach.
1: Quarterback that still plays a ton off schedule stuff, right? He had, as soon as he left Detroit, what happened to that offense? Detroit had the most prolific offense in football.
0: Right.
1: He leaves it.
0: All right. They miss him as an offensive coordinator. Doesn't mean he's a top 10 coach.
1: Kevin O'Connell.
0: Yeah. Shine's kind of come off KOC in the last couple of years. Not necessarily his fault, but hey, those are the quarterbacks you picked. So
1: yeah.
0: Or you let go.
1: Yep. I think Nick Sirianni needs to be in a top 10 list.
0: D'Amico Ryans, you're out.
1: Why D'Amico? Why do you hate D'Amico?
0: Or Dan Campbell, you're out.
1: Why do you hate Dan Campbell?
0: I just talking about resumes. Who belongs in, who belongs out? I'd put John Harbaugh and Nick Sirianni in, Dan Campbell, D'Amico Ryans out.
1: I think that's fair. I agree with you. I do think that John Harbaugh should be in there, and I do think that Nick Sirianni.
0: I agree.
1: I mean, you're doing that in Philadelphia where you may not get any, there may not be a franchise in the National Football League that is going to scrutinize their head coach more than Philadelphia Eagle fan scrutinizes Nick Sirianni.
0: I don't know if I've ever seen a coach get as much scrutiny who wins.
1: Oh, like, I agree with you. Like, I don't think I ever have.
0: I don't know.
1: I don't think I've ever seen a guy that consistently wins like he consistently wins and takes more grief than Nick does.
0: Yeah.
1: Now somebody brings on himself because you know he'll go over there and scrap with the Philadelphia Eagle fans. Hey, you want some of this? You know, and all that kind of stuff. And you're just like Nick, walk away, dude, walk away.
0: You're not going to win this battle.
1: Walk away.
0: All right. So that's a great list. We would love to get your feedback on. And speaking of your feedback, we love this segment every week on the Stinkin' Truth podcast. It is question mark when we take your questions. And lightning round, we go through as many as we can for Mark. We'll do that coming up next.
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3: All right.
2: This one comes from Chuck in Arlington, who asks, Mark, what do you think should happen to Tony Romo?
3: Wow.
2: He's been basically suspended.
3: Yeah.
2: Right. You know, kicked off the coverage for now.
3: Yeah. You know, there's always been some speculation that here in the last couple of years, CBS hasn't been incredibly happy with him, right? I mean, that's pretty widely spread, right?
2: No, you're not.
3: All right.
2: Telling tales out of.
3: Right. No. I just would look at Tony Romo and say, hey, man, you know, everybody deserves an opportunity to come back. And so for me, I look at Tony Romo and what he has done over the course of his career as a player, what he's done in the broadcast booth the last couple of years, notwithstanding. I mean, that guy became the talk of the NFL. And yeah, I think that if I'm CBS, I would allow him after, you know, whatever punishment they deem necessary. Maybe it's a game or two suspension, whatever it is. I think I would have him back in the booth with Jim Nance. You know, and I think that's
2: maybe kind of a wake up call for him personally.
3: Sure.
2: But maybe also a wake up call. 'Cause you're right. The criticism is that he just doesn't seem as prepared. He's kind of playing off the same shtick.
3: Right.
2: You know, it's kind of lost that initial fastball.
3: And I think I would give him a chance to come back and do that. Now, I don't know that he will. Yeah, I don't know what their plans are. And obviously, they got a ton of money invested in him. And all these television contracts, and I know this because I've got a television contract, they all have these, you know, clauses in there, like call it a morality clause, just like an NFL contract. And so I'm sure there's something in there, you know, some provision in there that would give them some flexibility to get out of that contract if CBS wants out of that contract.
2: He's still a guy that when it's a big game, and it's a good game. It's an exciting game. When he's on his game, he's still really, really good.
3: Sure.
2: But there are a lot of times where he's just not the same as he was when he made such a immediate, huge impact from the moment he came on.
3: You know what's really interesting about this, though? My colleague, my teammate at Fox, in Greg Olson, who elevated himself to the number one broadcast team. I want to say he's won two or three Emmys in a row. Like, he's been unbelievable. And I do believe he has out in his in a contract clause that if he gets to be the number one guy, he can leave and go to another network.
2: Interesting.
3: Because he was number one. And then when Tom Brady signed, they bumped him down to number two. So that's an interesting little tidbit to keep an eye on.
2: Okay. Fair enough. This one comes in from Kenny in the Big Easy, who asks, Mark, what are your opinions of Drew Brees? Where does he rank among your all-time great quarterbacks, I'll add, as he gets ready to go into the Pro Football Hall of Fame this weekend?
3: Yeah, one of the greatest ever. There's no question. I mean, he's in that conversation. I think, you know, behind Brady, behind Manning, behind Joe Montana. And then after that, if you want to call

0: tiers, right? After that tier of quarterbacks, I might be missing a guy or
1: Peyton
0: two.
1: Manning?
0: I said that.
1: Oh, you said, okay, you said Brady.
0: Manning.
1: Manning. Okay, Brady, Manning, Montana.
0: Montana.
1: Elway?
0: I don't know. Elway is in there, different time, obviously played, you know, the same time of Montana. He'd be in that conversation. But those guys, their performances in Super Bowls, right. Well, even Manning has not had that kind of success in Super Bowls like Brady and like Montana did, right?
1: Aaron Rodgers?
0: Oh, gosh. There's another guy. I think there would be a next tier.
1: Is Breeze top 10 all time?
0: Yeah.
1: In your mind?
0: Yeah, he's a top 10 quarterback in all time.
1: Let's leave it at that.
0: Yeah, okay, good.
1: Yeah.
0: I don't want, like, Breeze. I'm teammates with Breeze now, too. Like, I get a call from Fox. What did you say about Breeze on your podcast? You know, the next thing I know, called into the principal's office, and Eric Shanks is yelling at me.
1: I'm going to use a Sean Payton word here, because Sean will be presenting Breeze in the Hall of Fame. What was Breeze's superpower? Sean loves to talk about player superpowers. What was Breeze's superpower as a player, a quarterback?
0: The rhythm, the timing that he played with, the accuracy that he consistently displayed, his knowledge of the game and what defenses were doing. He just was phenomenal, man. He just picked people apart. Wasn't the biggest dude. I always just have this vision of him looking out of the top of his helmet, you know, on his tippy toes, throwing a dig at 18 yards and just being a dime piece, you know. He was absolutely incredible. I think he's got the most yards in the history of the National Football League with like over 80,000 yards thrown, which is insane. It's just crazy.
1: Just crazy. Actually, while we're talking about the Hall of Fame class, let me ask you for a quick little nugget on each guy going into the Pro Football Hall of Fame this weekend. How about Larry Fitzgerald?
0: Dude, consummate professional, big, strong, like uses body. And I love the transition late in his career when Bruce Arians called him into his office and said, hey, listen, man, I need you to be unselfish. I need you to play inside. And Larry was adamant, man, I'm an X. I don't want to play inside. I'm not going to be a slot guy. And Bruce was like, you do this for me. Not only are you going to extend your career, right? But I'm going to get you 115 balls a season. And so reluctantly, Larry goes in there and embraces it. I mean, he's inserting in duo in the line of scrimmage, blocking a safety. He's down there mixing it up. And lo and behold, that dude was getting 115 balls a year, just like Bruce told him he would. And I remember sitting down with Larry Fitzgerald when I was doing one of his games at the end of his career, talking about it, man. And it was just a great story. Like, man, I didn't want to do it, but it's for the team, you know. And oh, I was mad, and I really looked at myself as this ex, and like I got a new vision of football, and it was refreshing and it re-energized me, you know. It just like, and I'm paraphrasing stuff that the conversation because it was years ago, but unselfish, big time. Like I always say. Guys who were consummate professionals, guys who were just football players. That dude was just a football player.
1: How about Luke Kuechly?
0: Smartest dude at the linebacker position. Frustrating to play against. I mean, I've had so many conversations with people where they just like, the dude was like, as soon as you make a check, he'd be like, oh, they're running over here. Oh, they're doing this over here. Oh, they're doing this. I remember sitting with Luke Kuechly doing a Carolina Panthers game, and I wish I would have kept it. I never did because I don't have a lot of sentiment. Like, I'm not real sentimental when it comes to like collectibles.
1: Right.
0: Like, I would say that I'm very maternal. I'm like a mama hen. You know, I'm all loving on people and loving on the kids and all that kind of stuff. But I'm sitting with Luke, and Luke is talking to me about coverage things and how interceptions and how he gets himself in position. And he starts drawing up all these things on this napkin, you know. And I know if the number two goes out, number one's got to be coming in, so I'm going to cheat. What are the route combinations they're running? Well, if number two is going to the flat, I know I'm probably getting slant, you know, or something of that nature coming back in from number one, so I'm going to go sit and get, you know, more depth at 14 instead of 10 and see if I can go get myself a pick. And you know, I mean, just like, and he's drawing all this stuff up. I got all these napkins, right?

0: And I wish I would have kept them because I didn't. Right. I was like, oh, that's great. Blew my nose on them, you know, and then I left.
1: Oh, I got a little marinara here on my side of my mouth.
0: So, yeah, pulled them out of my pocket after lunch. Went, oh, that was a great lunch. But Luke was just so smart and unbelievably gifted athlete. Yeah. Just a gifted athlete. So just a great, not a good player, a great player. A
1: couple more quick thoughts. Growing up as a kid on the East Coast, always would get that doubleheader game, you know, late in the afternoon on a Sunday. Saw so many of the great San Francisco teams. Roger Craig was one of my favorites to watch.
0: Dude. The high knees.
1: I can see it right
0: those
1: now.
0: Those pistons just churning. Guys go low on them and just get a mouthful of knee pad. Wow. Yeah, Roger Craig. Roger Craig was great. Roger Craig, I believe, was the first back to go 1,000-1,000.
1: Yeah.
0: You know, 1,000 yards rushing and 1,000 yards receiving. So, like, he created a new category. So, I'm with you, man. Those San Francisco teams. And you know, being in the league at that time, and playing against those teams, it was always one of the things. Like, they had this reputation. And the reputation is they're on the West Coast.
1: Right.
0: This West Coast offense. Yeah. This fancy soft pants San Francisco, right? Softer than butter. And I remember, like, prepping to play the Niners. And I'm going to fly out, and I'm with Washington, and we're the Redskins, you know, and it's the NFC East, the beasts of the East, right? We had so much pride. We play physical. We run the ball. We'll run it down your throat. We're the hogs, you know. And we're getting on a plane to go out to San Francisco to play, you know. And the whole week, Joe Gibbs preaching about, man, they don't practice in pads. They're not calloused. They're not as tough as us. And, you know, I believe it. Like, I'm a young player going, yeah, they're not as tough as us, Joe. We practice in pads. We beat the piss out of one another. We're going to go. And I remember going in and playing that game. And I remember getting on the bus, just like licking my wounds. They probably beat us like, you know, I mean, I'm sure it was like 24-13 or something, whatever it was. And I'm like, that was a bunch of baloney. Like, those sons of bitches were fresh. They were flying around. They were hitting people. Like,
1: Coach lied to me.
0: Right. I was like, you live on a bed of lies. There was nothing. Let me just tell you this right now. For all you 49er fans that got sick of hearing that narrative, there was nothing, and I mean nothing, soft about the San Francisco 49ers. Those dudes were brutal, and that was not a good, but a great, great football team. There were only two guys in the course of my 12-year career that I ever got off the bench to watch play, because I'm over there sucking eggs. I'm out of shape. You know, we get done with the drive, I'm just going to sit there and suck back some water and just, you know, wait for my turn again. But I actually got off the bench to watch two guys operate. One, Joe Montana. Dude was, I mean, you want to talk about Joe Cool. Just slicing and dicing and made it look just so easy, Mike. The other, Barry Sanders.
1: Oh, yeah.
0: Just Barry would do things on film that weren't human. And I was like, I just got to see this.
1: Yeah.
0: I got to see this.
1: Rounding out the Hall of Fame class, you have anything nice you want to say about a kicker? Adam Vinatieri?
0: Great. No, kickers are like to be seen and not heard. And if you don't have a great kicker, you just don't win in this league. Like we always talk about the margins. You got to win in the margins. And one of those margins is kicking. You got to win in the kicking game. And Vinatieri, talk about clutch. Like, how many Super Bowls a guy win?
1: Oh.
0: Like, walk-off Super Bowls.
1: Yeah.
0: Oh, touchdown.
1: I'd argue that kick in the snow to beat the Raiders was the greatest kick of his career.
0: Yeah. And why did he get that? Because of the tuck rule.
1: Yes.
0: Because of the tuck rule. Tom Brady.
1: Mm-hmm.
0: Oh, wait, he's on my team, too.
1: Yeah.
0: Love you, Tom.
1: Oh, man.
0: Love you, Tom.
1: Yeah, you got to be careful.
0: I saw Tom at the seminar.
1: Yeah.
0: He looks good. Looks good. And I didn't get security didn't grab me by the arm.
1: Right.
0: They were watching
1: me. You were actually able to get close.
0: Oh, yeah.
1: You talked to him.
0: Yeah, oh, yeah. Okay, I talked to him for a while.
1: Good for you. So, congratulations. Yeah. I'm sure that was the highlight of your summit.
0: Very handsome.
1: I gotcha.
0: Chiseled.
1: Okay.
0: For everybody involved in the Sink Juke Podcast, we thank you so much for making us a part of your day. 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Thank you, guys. 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

0: That's obsolete. That's yesterday, but you would know what I was talking about.
1: Well, it's basically in your phone now.
0: if we put your mortgage payment on line here, could you tell me five phone numbers? Could you recite the numbers of five people in your phone?
1: I probably that's about it. That's about the limit.
0: Five?
1: About five. That would be about it.
0: How many phone numbers in your phone could you literally say?
1: Think about the number of numbers you used to carry in your head.
0: Yeah.
1: You know, especially if you went somewhere, you're hanging out with the fellas and you met this lady, you know, you might be in the mall or something after a movie or something, and you say, here's my number, so-and-so. You remembered that number, man.
0: Man, that's what you got a palm for. If you got no paper or whatever, you write it down on your palm.
1: You didn't have to do it back then. You wanted to remember that. Because that's an impression, too.
0: Yes.
1: You're making, right?
0: Yes, absolutely.
1: Yeah,
0: you're absolutely right.
1: Impression me. I remembered your number. Oh, man. I'm just saying, right?
0: That's very smooth. You're absolutely right. That is in Smooth 101. You get that in the first class. Sam and Greg on this August 8th, a Saturday. Want to thank you guys for letting us be a part of your weekends. We'll be back with you tomorrow morning, too. Got a lot of stuff we're going to be talking about today, but we also have a question we want to ask you, our audience, and we'll be asking this throughout the show. We're on the heels of college football, getting ready to get started. And I was thinking about this last week, Sam, when we were talking about, Andrew Jones and the Baseball Hall of Fame, but more so how cumbersome it is to get to Cooperstown, New York. It ain't, just fly right in there or go fly into one of the New York airports and it's an hour drive away. It's a
1: hike.
0: You got to want it, right? And so it got me thinking about what we said afterwards, and we were talking about what other locations are hard to get to like that. And the one that popped into my mind that I had heard from others was trying to get to Happy Valley, to a Penn State game. Oh, man, you got to do this, you got to do that, and then you go around the corner. And it seemed to me like the most cumbersome location to get to. But apparently I'm wrong. So what we decided to do was make it a thing. Today, tomorrow, we're going to ask you, our listeners, and then we'll get some from Sam. Because I've been to like two college stadiums, and one of them didn't have a game going on. I just wanted to see the big house. But what are the hardest locations to get to? Of the D1 teams. All right. What do you think is the hardest one to get to? So give us a shout, 404-726-0929, 404-726-0929. And throughout the show, I mean, you can do one now, you can pace yourself, Sam, but if there are any that pop to mind for you, we can start the list with you if you want.
1: We'll start with me. And I think a lot of people might agree. To me, it's Clemson. And I'm thinking, I'm talking game day, too. I mean, game day. Getting to one is difficult, but on game day, I got a little quick list of something that goes because I've traveled with Georgia State, football, since its inception and getting ready for another season with the Panthers. Been over to watch them start practice this week. But, you've been to some places. Yeah. That some stadiums like, how in the world do we get to this place? And Clemson is one. I mean, I found different ways to go. Some people go all the way up to near Greenville and you get off the exit and you follow the paw prints, right? They have orange paw prints on the freeway. Yeah, that you follow to let you know you're going to the, that you're going, let you know you're going.
0: I've never been up there before.
1: It lets you know you're going the right
0: way.
1: Okay. You look for the orange paw print. You know, it's like on the side of the helmet.
0: Okay.
1: They got, they're on the road. There's, okay, we're going the right place and you see some more paw prints and you see some more paw prints.
0: There you go.
1: And then there's the back way you can go, right? If you get off, because people will tell you that it's an easy way to get from Athens, because for years, Georgia and Clemson would play each other in football, that there's back ways that you can go to it and get there even quicker. But there's no quick way to get there on a game day.
0: Okay.
1: There's simply no quick way to get to Clemson on a game day. And I mean, when I lived and worked in Augusta, you want to go to Clemson games because those are the years when the Perry brothers were playing. So everybody wanted to go and see these guys. And I don't care what time of day I would leave on a Saturday morning. I would always be getting there right as the game started. I mean, and you want to be inside the place, right? Because they have this big thing where the team takes the bus and they ride around to the top of this hill.
0: Right.
1: That's, you know, right? And the cannon.
0: I know about that. Right.
1: And the folks come running down. You don't know how the players get there. They get on a bus down at the bottom and where the field house is, and they drive around to the top. And, you know, you want to be in there in time because that's the thing. They fire the cannon. They come running down the hill.

0: And right now you got this state trooper who's trucking down the hill trying to keep up with Dabo Swinney. Because Dabo Swinney likes to be the first one to get to the bottom of the hill, right?
1: Right.
0: But this trooper, and I don't know how the trooper, they have to go through a contest. They have to go through a state trooper Olympics. I don't know how this how they end up picking the guy who gets to run down the hill with him. But that happens. The balloons go up. The fireworks go off. The flag in the middle of the field goes around in circles. It's just pandemonium for like 25 seconds, but you want to get there in time for all that. Plus, they do a pretty nice little pregame, meal there in the press box there at Clemson. But you got to get there, Greg.
1: Right.
0: And that's the toughest thing. So I put that one at the top
1: Clemson,
0: of my list.
1: Okay, I'm putting Clemson there right there at the top.
0: There are some others, but we'll start with them.
1: Start with Clemson. 404-726-0929. 404-726-0929, the hardest college football stadiums to get to. The D1s, the big boys, and we're starting off with Clemson here. So, also, this past week, man, listen, you want to jump right into our story of the week, because it really kind of takes us into really what we want to start with. I don't know if you're ready, but Noel, if you want to hit that.
2: It's time for Sam and Greg's story of the week.
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4: Grapefruit League.

0: Lombard Jr., these two baseball players, and the parents. George Lombard Sr. is he works for the Tigers. He's on Tigers' bench, right? Mm-hmm. He's got a son who made his Yankees debut this past week playing shortstop. This dude is filling the shoes of Derek Jeter. How about that, right?
1: Yep.
0: So he makes his debut. At the same time, his brother is playing for Single A Jupiter with the Marlins.
1: Okay.
0: Literally within a half hour, the two of them hit a home run with their parents, and they chronicled it on when they showed the replays. First, George, he hits his, but the younger brother told his parents, "Nah, listen, I'm here in the minors. You need to be in Yankee Stadium for George's debut." And they were there, and you had people on the phones with the parents watching the younger son bat, and he hits a home run, and then the other son hits a home run. Both on the same day, within like an hour apart, something like that. So, yeah, the Lombards and that what happened with them this past week is my story of the week.
1: And, you know, we can add to that because George Sr. has been a guest on the Scoreboard Show for the school day segment.
0: Really?
1: I mean, yes, this young man's roots run through this city. Mm-hmm. George Lombard attended the Lovett School, also where our own Garrett Chapman is a proud alum.
0: Yes, he is.
1: And was a running back that was supposed to go to University of Georgia to play football. But he chose baseball. George Lombard Sr. is an incredible athlete and from the Atlanta area. Mm-hmm. Ironically, George got the chance to play against the Braves last night. So I'm sure a lot of people were curious to see him play against his dad's whole hometown team. I don't know much time George Jr. has spent here in Atlanta, but you know that this is home for his dad. So it was great to see that.
0: Yeah, that was a cool story.
1: A proud moment. For me, it was this Hall of Fame game that was a great game.
0: Yeah,
1: Greg, this is usually is usually the NFL game that I choose to ignore because I'm like, you know what, dudes? Ain't nobody going to be playing like that you even know. You're excited to see NFL uniforms, right? Mm-hmm. And usually you watch the game, and you true enough, it's seldom a good game.
0: Right.
1: I always say, like, why do we get the greats of the game, the greatest players in the game, and we play a game with, like, guys who are, like, just fighting to make the team or whatnot. Because anybody that's anybody on these teams, you hold them out, don't play them. Wrong this time because you had quarterbacks on both sides that we followed and that we watched their progression during the college years. Carson Beck started for the Cardinals and had a solid debut. Had a solid debut, looked good with his team. And then Haynes King comes in the second quarter. And he has a great performance as well for the Carolina Panthers. And he's really working to make that squad. And I think with his performance, especially running in for the game-winning score with the clock running out, he won the locker room.
0: Yeah.
1: And, you know what I mean? They really did. Those guys will go to war with him. And I'm sure that Brent Key probably fell off the couch or wherever he was watching to see Haynes King run that ball in. So the Hall of Fame game, tip of the cap, and we'll get into the Hall of Fame class. And we get into that a little later on as we go along this morning. But what a great game Thursday night. And I'll seldom say that about the Hall of Fame game because I seldom watch the whole thing. But I watched it this time. It was a great game.
0: Let's give out your stuff, and let's see if some people text you their toughest stadium to get to. Where you want them to send it to, Sam?
1: Gosh, you can send it up. You can hit me up on the Twitter or the X, whatever you call it, @SamCrenshaw23, @SamCrenshaw23.
0: And
1: go ahead.
0: No, I was going to say, get cast with Greg. I normally use that just for the casting call. By the way, got a fresh one today, and I got another one of those wants that I don't think I've ever asked for before. And those of you who don't have a problem taking your clothes off.
1: Woo!
0: Yeah, you get more money if you do that, but I'll tell you about that coming up later on. Get cast with Greg. What is the toughest stadium of the big-time D1 stadiums to get to? What is your toughest? Right now, we got Clemson, the leader in the clubhouse.
1: I think our guess. We'll probably have some good ones to add to this.
0: I think it was.
1: DJ Jones from Sports Vision. He's been down to SEC Media Days. He's loyal to Georgia Bulldog. We're going to ask him about them white helmets, too, that Georgia's going to be wearing this for one game this season.
0: There you go.
1: So he's coming up, folks. It is Sam. It is Greg. Just getting started on this Saturday morning here on Sports Radio 92.9 The Game and 92.9TheGame.com.
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0: show, we're going to find out from you, in your opinion, because we are putting together a list of the top five hardest college football stadiums to get to. Their locations make you want to just drive you crazy. And we've started things off, and leading the pack right now is Clemson. Sam, as you introduce our guest, you said he might be able to suggest a couple other locations.
1: He might be. He's been to a lot of college stadiums. He probably could tell you some that are pretty difficult to get to. My goodness, and always great to have this guy on. So gracious to invite me to be a part of his program down at Sports Visions and the tremendous things that he and Thrift Barringer do down in the Columbus area. DJ Jones joins us. Welcome back to Weekend Mornings with Sam and Greg. Good morning, DJ. How you doing?
2: Top of the morning to you guys. How you doing?
0: We're doing fine. This is a committed broadcaster here, right? Doing his show all week long and doing another show on the weekend.
1: You know what I mean? But he's coming through because he's great information. I mean, the college football season is about to get started. We just had the Hall of Fame game this week. We had high school scrimmages going on around the area. I know this man, you know, why he may not have been out at a lot of them, he's keeping his finger on the pulse because he knows what's going on, and he gets super excited when this time of year comes along.
0: Let's bring him into the question.
1: Well, DJ, our question is, first of all, toughest stadiums to get to, toughest college football stadium to get to.
0: And we got Clemson right now. So is it what are we missing? Which one of them programs? I thought Penn State would be one of them too. But what, in your opinion, the hardest ones to get to?
2: I tell you, man, I've been to a few, but you're right. That Clemson, it's tough to beat that Clemson stadium, man. I'm just saying, you know, that took me aback. That's at the top of my list as well.
1: People always said, you know, because back in the day, Clemson played Georgia on an annual, and they said there was a back way you could go from Athens, and it wouldn't take as long. I don't care which way you go on game day, it's taking you a minute to get to Clemson.
2: Absolutely, man, I tell you. But you know, again, the thing that I've seen that's been a constant is that a lot of the – most of the major institutions are off of, you know, a major interstate of some sort, but for whatever reasons, you know – they put that school back there, and again, they made it hard to get to
1: that school back there. you really endeared yourself to the Clemson people this morning, man.
0: Stuck it back there around the corner.
1: It is a rather difficult area. DJ, my goodness, we want to start with you. First of all, you were down at SEC Media Days for Sports Vision. You had a lot of updates and a lot of interviews and things that were said. Obviously, there were Coach Kirby Smart, and people feels like Georgia's the team to beat this time. But what else stood out with you, down at this year, the talking season began?
2: You know, again, you know, when you've been to 19 of them, and that was my 19th SEC Media Day, you know, and I really, really had grown fond of that and look forward to it. But, I mean, the whole experience was a little bit different because of the city that was in Tampa. Tampa Bay is extraordinary. A lot of wonderful things that we were able to do and see, along with, of course, our primary mission being down there for the SEC Media Days. But Lannis Robinson, who is the executive director for the Tampa Bay Sports Commission. They were responsible for entertaining us. And guys, I tell you what, you would have enjoyed it because each night, now you normally during an SEC Media Days, you just have, you know, one night of, you know, on the town entertainment. But this, every night that we were there, they had something special for us. And again, you know, we were there to work, but obviously after hours, you know, 4 or 5 o'clock, we break down. You know, you want to go out and get a nice meal, and, you know, that was the part of it that, for me, out of all 19 that I've been to, that separated Tampa, and I enjoying it myself for being there than all the others before.
0: DJ Jones joining Sam and Greg, Sports Radio 92.9 The Game. All right, you're at this location. This year is a little bit different, at least from my seat. As I watch this, people are feeling real comfortable about saying the quiet thing out loud. And that is, you got the Big Ten commissioner, you got the SEC commissioner talking about, well, if y'all don't get your stuff together, we're going to peel off and do our own thing. You've heard this conversation before, but now that it's being brought to the forefront, when you hear them say it behind the podium and out loud and as if this is something that they're considering, when you hear that, somebody who's been there for all these years, what runs through your mind?
2: Well, you know, I know that SEC and Greg Sankey's, under his leadership here in the last several years, have done an extremely wonderful job with regards to representing college football at its finest. I mean, it's the big gun. It's the big show in town. It's the one that has all the money. And, you know, yeah, Greg Sankey can feel good about saying whatever he wants to say. But when you get all of those guys in the same room, are they going to sing to the same music? That's my thing. And, you know, I hate to get into the political side of football, college football in particular, but, you know, again, I expected Greg Sankey.

0: get to say what he said and to feel how he feels, and he should, because he does have the best. He has the best league in college football, in my opinion.
1: Yep, he does have that. Does have that, and is always attractive for the competition. Everybody knows how much the money is bringing in at all the different schools. We also know there's some backstories and there's a little reality TV going on down there, because everybody's waiting for Lane Kiffin and talk about the drama with Ole Miss. Well, what did you draw from that?
0: Well, I just got a good feel for again Pete Golden with at Ole Miss, you know, and what he's left behind. Trinidad Chambliss, the quarterback, returning. You know what I did pay attention to, that there weren't a lot of people saying anything bad about Lane, and the people from Pete to Trinidad to some of the other players, you know, everybody, you know, felt that Ole Miss was going to be in a good space, and they wished Lane well. Unfortunately, it happened the way it happened. He had to leave before they actually had the title chase, but. There's a great deal of respect and I have a great deal of respect for Lane as well, for my own reasons. But you know, again, you know, I hate that. He's loud. He's over the top. But he's a damn good football coach. He's a damn good recruiter. Now he has all the weapons and the resources that he needs. And again, if he messes around and wins a national championship, again, a lot of folks will be eating crow.
1: You, Father, you're there on the state line. So, I mean, you know, to pay attention to what happens with Georgia, you also have to pay attention to what happens with Auburn and with Alabama. Alabama preseason pick 6 coming out of media day. I mean, my goodness, what's happening in Tuscaloosa? And is Auburn getting this up in position to capitalize on this?
0: Well, I think it was a tremendous hire with Pete Golish over at Auburn, first of all, coming from South Florida. And there's a lot of momentum being built over there. But, I mean, people are sleeping on Caleb DeBoer. I mean, you know, I know Georgia has to go in and play them over there in Tuscaloosa this year. You know, I have followed Alabama a little bit closer than I have in previous years. And, you know, I think they're in the catbird seat. And, yeah, there's some questions. Who's going to be the quarterback? And who's going to do this? And who's going to do that? But I like what Kalen has been building over there for the past few years. I mean, this guy has done it. And he's done it in a couple of different spaces. And he hasn't, you know, again, no, he's not Nick Saban yet, but he certainly is not. They hadn't fallen off the hill with me, as far as I'm concerned. I keep your eyes on Alabama, man. That's when you are dangerous, when nobody expects you to do anything. And he's got some resources over there.
2: You know, the one thing looking forward to this upcoming season is the movement between Georgia and Florida game. You know, they got to bounce around now for the next couple of years. Your thoughts on that, man? You looking forward to that?
0: I love the fact that it's going to be in Atlanta at Mercedes-Benz. I think that the folks will get a really, not that they haven't had an understanding of what the SEC football is all about and all the pageantry. But, yeah, I think that, you know, Atlanta deserves to have it. You know, but my personal thoughts are home and home. I'm like the coaches. I mean, you know, this is a tremendous time as far as recruiting. And if you could have those games, one in Athens and one in Gainesville each year. Now, again, I know the folks in Jacksonville will probably be off the chain with anger. But, you know, from the standpoint of the dynamics of today's game, of the recruiting is so crucial. And, you know, winning that weekend and being able to bring those players on campus and not to talk about the money that's generated by the home crowd and the concessions and all the other things. But, yeah, my personal deal is I would love for it to be in Gainesville as well as Athens. And, you know, again, if they want to get cute with it, you know, I would love to, you know, they could rotate it between Jacksonville, Gainesville, Athens, and Atlanta. But big kudos to Atlanta. I'm glad that they're getting it this year.
1: Yeah, then they're still going to have that open drink policy left over from World Cup, so that's going to make it real interesting. Because you can walk through downtown.
0: You like that, huh?
1: Oh, man, that's going to make it real interesting. Now, that game ain't moving, DJ. That's just like the Red River game over in Texas. They ain't playing that game on the campuses. There's enough money going to be coming in, funneled in from the folks in Jacksonville, and we know who's driving the bus down in Jacksonville right now for their sports commission and whatnot, and that's going to stay put. Got to ask you something before we get out of here. Georgia this week.
0: Yeah.
1: Unveiled uniform, white, all right. White from head to toe, never seen before in Athens, a white helmet. What are your thoughts as a loyal Georgia Bulldog and a former player who's seen nothing but red helmets in your time? What do you feel about when you see this white helmet?
0: As an old schooler, as an old time, of course, 1980 national champion, 3-time SEC champion with the silver britches, I absolutely love it. That Chris White, man,

0: I've always loved white uniforms, especially, you know, the helmet, the pants, and the jerseys. It's a really, really sharp look. I like it. KJ Bolden came out and when they did the unveil, and he had it on, man. It looks good. I'm looking forward to it. I know that it's going to be, what, the second week against Western Kentucky. But, yeah, I'll be there with bells and whistles on because I love all white uniforms.
1: That's sharp. Folks, DJ, we appreciate you spending some time with us. Sports Vision, people can follow you at sportsvision.com. And he is social at Daryl DJ Jones. How else can people follow? And what do you have coming up? Anything special?
0: Oh, we're just continuing to preview the season, man, in the high school and college, as well as professional ball, man. We got some great guests on. I have a lot of players, administrators, coaches, ex-coaches, Hall of Famers. It's amazing. 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
1: I have that app. I do, so I get to keep up with going on with Sports Visions. Love to keep up with things happening down there in the Chattahoochee Valley. Thanks so much for spending the time, man. We look forward to seeing you soon.
2: Thank you, DJ.
0: Thank you, guys.
2: Appreciate it. Yeah. All right, we got to get back to – so nobody got any other tough stadiums to get to besides Clemson. Looks like it's going to win everything.
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2: 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The toughest stadium to get to. 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

0: Kent Harvin coming up in the next hour. This is going to be interesting because we're going to talk softball. Atlanta Smoke Pro Softball. That's coming up in the 9 o'clock hour. We got Chad Bishop who's going to join us talking about this Braves team, who after a long rain delay, they had all they had to do was close things out with the Yankees, and not so much. Had a problem there. They lost that game last night, so we didn't talk to
1: but you. It ended a great win streak they've had.
0: Oh, yeah, this has been nice, right? Still in August. They did exactly what you wanted them to do post-All-Star game. Come out and get some separation with the Phillies and look like they are playoff ready. They've done that.
1: They have that look.
0: Yeah, they got we'll that look. See. Let me, and I want to get back to the Braves for a second, but I want to share something, Sam, and something's going on kind of cool that I didn't know about until this past week.
1: Okay.
0: So you know what them folks up in Paulding County are doing? Actually, you know what? I'm going to save this because you're doing local top of the hour, correct?
1: Okay, yeah.
0: So I have something special that I found out about that's going on up in Paulding County, and the other counties might have a problem with it.
1: Ooh.
0: They might feel like they got to step up their game a little bit.
1: No. Oh my!
0: Yeah. Something, and this is for the public. They're doing something up in Paulding County. Found out about this past week. They want you, everybody, to go up there and participate in, especially if you like cars.
1: Okay.
0: So coming up top of the hour, I will tell you what I'm talking about.
1: Okay.
0: We'll make that. It all local. Also, want to bring you in on our question. Going to talk about this throughout the day, but it just seems like everybody's throwing their hands up and they're going to give it to Clemson, but. I pose the question as we get ready for college football season. Say there's a couple of you out there and you get ready. You and your son, you and your daughter are getting ready to
1: road trip.
0: Yeah, road trip. You're going to hit some road college stadiums. And you're talking to your friends and you say, hey, listen, of these, we're going to go here, we're going to go there. Of these stadiums that we're going to go, we're going to travel to the Mississippi River and come back. How's that, Sam? That'd be a nice little thing there. That's our breakoff point, Mississippi River. So we go see, you know, Texas, and go there's Arkansas, and wherever it is.
1: Mississippi River, Texas is on the other side of Mississippi River.
0: Oh, that's right. I forgot about that.
1: Yikes.
0: We go to LSU. Visions of grandeur. Okay, so we go over the river and go see a Texas game. But, you know, we stop at the Mississippi River, stay around there, and then we come back. But where are those stadiums we need to know about ahead of time that – you need to, as you like to say, pack your patience.
1: Especially on game day.
0: Well, you probably going to try and get there tonight.
1: Or even if it isn't game day. Now, some people would say that Athens was a little tricky for Georgia games. And if you go down, you know, 316 and then take, you know, Highway 10 on Friday afternoon around 12 o'clock, you'll start seeing the RVs line up on the exit. They're waiting because they have to wait until classes are done before they can go in and set up for the weekend. So you see them all lined up there waiting until, I forget what the hour is when they say, okay, class is on Friday, which, you know, if you got a game coming up on Saturday, who the heck going to class on Friday? You know, but I'm just saying they're lined up there waiting until they say, I guess it's around 4 o'clock or something, go in and get all set up and get the tailgate positions and whatnot. So you'll see that. I don't think that's a problem because they're basically saying, let's get the students, let's get the faculty and teachers and whatnot out of the way, let them clear and give you away so you can easily come right in and set up for your tailgating for the weekend. So, I mean, I don't think that's an issue. I think that is preventing an issue, actually, if people are trying to drive their RVs in there while people are trying to go to class and whatnot. So, you know, that's the thing about it. It's something that people are accustomed to. If you go to these schools, you go to the game day weekends, it's a tremendous experience and something that people plan for throughout the year. And so, you know, but like I said, some places are easy to get to. Some are a little more difficult. We just want people to share with us the ones that you feel are the most difficult to get to. My list is growing.
0: What do you mean? Oh, so you got some others?
1: Oh, I got some others.
0: All right, well, then you need to give us one more.
1: Top of the hour? No. Well, we can. Or whenever you want to just throw out another one?
0: Yeah, we got to tease the audience, man. But do this first.
1: Okay.
0: Give your... where you want folks to
1: if you have text, one, you, like text I'm at Sam Crenshaw 23. At right. Sam Crenshaw 23.
0: And get cast with Greg.
1: Yep.
0: Get cast with Greg. Now, here's what I want to do.
1: Yes.
0: I want to reach out to two people.
1: Yes.
0: They don't have to call up and be on the show, but I know they will text you. And that is David Archer. If you're listening, and your boy Wes Durham.

0: I know they know some good ones.
1: If Wes Durham or David Archer are listening, we know you love Sam. Would you text him your top two or three worst stadiums to get to? Because they would know.
0: We won't say the worst. We won't use that word. But say most difficult or most challenging.
1: Most difficult? Okay. Noel just came out there. Hang on, Sam.
0: All right.
1: What was that you said?
2: We have a feel from outside of Athens.
1: So Phil is on, right?
2: He's waiting on y'all to call.
1: Okay. Yeah, Sam, we got a caller. Phil?
0: All right. Morning.
1: Morning. 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
3: Good morning, gentlemen. How are y'all?
1: We're doing fine, sir. Where is, in your mind, the toughest place to get to?
3: But I got two for you. I'm not sure if the first one really qualifies in your thinking, but Appalachian State in Boone, late November, that's pretty tough. And then I've never been there, but I've heard people mention Blacksburg in West Virginia.
1: Okay.
0: Yep. I can believe both of those. One I've been to, one I haven't.
1: Thank you, Phil. Appreciate it.
0: Thanks so much, Phil. And Boone was on my list.
1: Boone? Appalachian State?
0: Appalachian State. Yeah. Okay. It's Boone, North Carolina. And you go and it's on a mountain. The stadium, they love to brag about it being 3,333 feet above sea level.
1: Okay.
0: And you're just going up the mountain, man. And there's no easy, convenient way, quick way to get to this place. The parents who send their sons and daughters to college there are confident that they won't get in any trouble because we took them and we dropped them off up on top of this mountain. All they could do is go to class.
1: Now, Blacksburg's Virginia Tech?
0: It's Virginia Tech, and that's a challenging place to get to. It's been a challenging place for wins. For some reason, that program kind of fell off the mountain there. They're trying to get things back. Obviously, Franklin is now the coach up there at Virginia Tech, and we'll see if they can bring things back. But the Enter Sandman, they always play when the team comes on the field, ain't been all that intimidating in recent years. People say, play that song. we like it when
1: the
0: teams come in. Blacksburg, that's a tough place.
1: Here's what we got so far. We got Clemson, still the leader in the clubhouse. We got App State, Boone, North Carolina, and Virginia Tech, Blacksburg. So, all right. Well, again, 404-726-0929 is the number, or Crenshaw 23.
0: At Sam Crenshaw 23. Just drop it on me, and we'll mention it and get it on and let people know you think of the most challenging places to get to.
1: You want
0: to
1: put it like that. You want to be a journalist, right?
0: But I want to be welcomed in the press box when I go to some of these places. Have a really nice pregame meal, and you want to show
1: nobody going to hold no field back just because you say they just the hardest.
0: They just might.
1: Well, then I wouldn't go to that place.
0: There's the most challenging places to get to for college football. Kid Brewer Stadium, that's the name of the stadium in Appalachian State, so I've been there. I can mention that. Let's see who else. What other ones? I mean, a lot of places I haven't been. Is Arkansas a tough place to get to? I've never been to Arkansas. I've never been to
1: see, that's what I'm saying.
0: Go ahead.
1: Well, I was going to mention, but again, I'm on the other side of the Mississippi. But Archer, we got, Iowa State.
0: Yeah. That could be a difficult place to get to.
1: So we don't have to stay in the South there. Wendy's joining us right now. Wendy, welcome to Sports Radio 92.9 The Game.
0: Good morning.
1: Morning.
4: Hey, gentlemen. Yes. Nice talking to you.
1: Yes.
4: So, Lehigh University in Pennsylvania.
0: Okay.
1: Lehigh University.
0: Okay. They're the Red Hawks? They're what, the Red Hawks, I think?
4: Yes, sir. There? It would be on the top of maybe, I don't know, a 5-mile-long, golly, incline. So we used to have to run up it for a cross-country practice. And God forbid you're at a game and the weather turns bad, you're not getting home. Like, you're stuck there for, like, possibly a week.
1: Okay. All right, let's write that down. Thank you, Wendy. Lehigh University in Pennsylvania. I probably spelled that wrong, but that's okay. Nobody's going to see my work today.
0: But that's just it, though. You have schools located in place, and you talked about Penn State and where it's located, up in the mountainous area. Mm-hmm. You got to climb a mountain to get to it. It's not an easy way to get to. And you think about game day traffic even more, right?
1: Right.
0: So, yeah, I can understand being Lehigh being on the list. So we keep that. Thanks
1: We're really looking for the D1s, the big D1 programs.
0: Well, you know what, though? You know, because you know what? I would throw in some HBCUs, and I could throw one in there. I can throw one that's very famous, and the coach who was there for many years would tell you it's a hard place to get to.

0: Okay.
1: Well, you know,
0: why would the coach have something to say about that?
1: They didn't even have a train stop in that place, man. If you wanted to catch the train back in the day, you had to somebody got on the railroad track with a red flag and hoped that the train would slow down to pick up who they had. Grambling, man, is like, you know, as Coach Eddie Robinson, you know, the legendary coach that for many years said, you don't get to Grambling by accident, son. You have to be looking for Grambling to find Grambling. I've been there once, and truer words were never spoken. Because it is a challenging place to get to. The school itself, but the town basically is off I-20. The same I-20 that runs through here, if you drive I-20, you'll see an exit for Grambling one way and Ruston the other way. That takes you to Louisiana Tech. Right. Basically, almost one or two exits separate the two. But once you get off that path, man, I saw an armadillo for the first time. I'd never seen one.
0: I'm picturing your face looking at an armadillo trying to figure out what it is.
1: I almost wrecked. I said, "This. I've seen this thing on National Geographic or something. This is really a real live armadillo." And he was just a truck. He's just going about his business on the side of the road there. And it's fascinating. On my way to Grambling State University. So that's the places. The Mississippi Valley is also one. Jerry Rice, where he attended, that one's way off the beaten path, too. It's a beat of Mississippi. So you got some schools that are, like, off the beaten path. And the thing of it is, during the week, you probably get there no problem. But game day, you put thousands of people on and it becomes a challenge.
0: My
1: right?
0: question is, those places that the cumbersome places to get to, do they have hotels located around the actual stadium? So, not so much the university, but where the stadium is located at, do they have housing enough to keep a lot of folks, you know, coming in
1: When I went to Grambling, I stayed in Shreveport. Okay. I'm not saying they don't have hotels, but I'm not bragging. That's where ESPN put me up.
0: Okay.
1: ESPN, I was working a broadcast for ESPN when Coach Robinson won his 400th game. And so they, because I had done a game before and I didn't get paid, I did it for free.
0: They like that up there, I understand.
1: Well, I got rained on and then lightning flashing. I got a metal microphone in my hand.
0: Nice.
1: After that, they say, you know what? Yeah, could you get your schedule right? We're going to send you down to Grambling. We think Coach Robinson is going to get his 400th win, and we want you to be there. So it was cool to be there. Once I got there and saw the armadillo and everything and saw the game, and Coach Robinson won. And after the game, he gets a phone call from President Clinton, and I'm there to be there for that. So I would have done that for free, but I'm not giving ESPN their money back because they paid me for that one.
0: Yeah, well, they might give you a call this week. They got some openings. Sam and Greg on this Saturday morning coming up in the 9 o'clock hour. Going to turn things over to Mr. Crenshaw. Top of the hour. But listen, this show has been hijacked by this topic, and I don't mind. We're going to continue it. Everybody's getting ready for football. First on the docket, of course, is college football. And, of course, we have the co-host of the High School Scoreboard Show and I talking about this on a Saturday. We're getting ready to relinquish our Saturdays for college football. Today's show getting you set for a full day of college football. But we got talking about locations of some of these stadiums and what would be the toughest one? Because I only been to a couple. Sam has been to many. We've got a lot of you out there that have been to a number. And we've got people who are also taking road trips this upcoming college football season. So we thought we'd provide a little service for those get ready to do a road trip with the family member or friends. Give them a heads up. What's that stadium they got to pack their patience for to get to? 404-726-0929 is our number. And you can hit me up on Get Cast with Greg and Sam Crenshaw 23, at Sam Crenshaw 23, and let us know. Thank you for listening on this Saturday morning. We got to hear from Noelle, too. She's going to come up with a Noelle's World. It is Sam, Greg, and Noelle, Sports Radio 92.9 The Game.
2: 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Talk about how the Braves did in the Bronx over the weekend against the Yankees. 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

0: Oh, no.
1: Had to cancel the show.
0: Oh, no.
1: And a phrase was used in the band statement. Billy Gibbons put out a statement saying, insurmountable obstacles requiring canceling our show at the Hollywood Bowl.
0: Wow.
1: And so they didn't get into particulars, but there's some personal stuff that was going on, too. The opening act for ZZ Top for some of this tour has been Cheap Trick. So now ZZ Top's got to pull the plug. They're, you know, they're the headliners. A lot of people are there to see them. They see Cheap Trick, too, but really see ZZ Top. So Cheap Trick said, all right, well, fine. As long as we're here in L.A., we are going to go and do this small, very special, intimate show over at the famous Troubadour in West Hollywood. And the place sold out in like 10 minutes.
0: Whoa.
1: But they went over there and knocked that out. But this is this past week. I say all that again to say that there's going to be, and there has been a lot of people that have been on tour. A lot of people are doing concerts that you didn't think or would need to be back out on tour because they have had a massive catalog throughout their career. And you know they're getting, you know, being able to pay their bills. But with streaming technology today, yeah, checks get a little smaller than they used to be. So folks got to get back out there. And the, I mean, I'm just, you're just hearing names that you thought, why are they even back? What, in other words, feuds have been settled. So bands, you know, starting with Oasis, that was funny when they went back out. And you know how them dudes can't stand each other, brothers, but other people have gone out and put their problems in their back pocket to make some money because, you know.
2: This always happens. Streaming exacerbated it, but I've always said, you know, if you're a music artist, just keep living, wait 15, 20 years till your turn comes, and you'll be somewhere between, you know, blowing up again and becoming a huge star to, you know, doing the little club circuits. But you will be, you will get back together with your group. Even Destiny's Child is about to give us new music because at some point you realize you make more money together.
1: But hang on a second. And you see, this, you just opened up. Why would she go back out on tour? I can see making an L. Why would they tour again? And as you said, she
0: this
1: don't
0: folks
1: need
0: to pay to see it.
1: Pardon?
2: Recession
0: this folks
2: alert.
0: Will pay to see it.
1: She just went and got everybody's money when she was out there with Taylor Swift. So, you know, that was kind of back and forth between. I'm just saying, that's one of the extreme groups I would not see needing to get back
2: right,
1: out there.
2: But it's happening, right?
1: Yeah, no, so, I believe they're so making
2: that,
1: music.
2: To me, that screams, red flag alert, red flag. The next one's going to be the full NSYNC.
1: That's, well, that one you got. He needs it more than anybody.
2: He does, and that's why it's going to happen now, because now he needs it to rehabilitate his image.
1: Yeah,
2: yeah, funny how tables turn. But yeah, this always happens 15, 20 years later. All those feuds get buried because bills. Feuds don't pay bills.
0: How about that?
1: Yeah.
2: Hall & Oates, feuds don't pay bills.
0: Well, right.
1: Sam, you're lucky this is your segment because me and Noel could be playing tennis here, going back and forth. Because I got examples. I got two other examples. And I have this thing from Pauling County I'm going to get to. During your segment toward the end there, you let me know when you got the other stuff done. And once again, I want to remind everybody, we want to hear from you. We got people taking tours of college stadiums this upcoming season. What is the most cumbersome stadium to get to in your mind? Right now, we got Clemson leading the pack, but we got App State up in Boone, North Carolina, Blacksburg, Virginia Tech. Wendy told us about Lehigh.
0: Lehigh
1: up in Pennsylvania.
0: And I threw in Grambling.
1: And you threw in Grambling. So again, 404-726-0929. Provide a service for our listeners who are thinking about taking a road trip and going to the stadium and say, ooh, y'all better watch out
2: for
1: this one.
2: Oh, we had App State, too.
1: I've mentioned App State.
2: Okay.
0: App State.
1: I just like saying Boone, North Carolina. I have no idea where it is.
0: Boone, North Carolina, yeah. Man. You know, absolutely. That's a great place to go.
1: All right, man. Mr. Crenshaw, the floor is yours.
0: And I'm hearing from my good fraternity brother, Mark Melvin. I was working with Channel 2 out there on the camera, and he says Clemson as well.
1: Okay.
0: He says there's one way in and one way out. you know, so that's good. We look forward to getting more people telling us about your tough college stadium to get to. Last night, folks, we had a preseason edition of the High School Scoreboard Show. Yours truly and Chris Parker. We're just on from 6 to 10. And we had a blast just getting set for the upcoming season, talk with a number of people, a number of coaches. Rusty Manziel checked in with us. He was up at Cartersville and McEachern scrimmage last night, and a lot of big-time talent. He's telling me about one player that's got a NIL deal with Nike already, and only about 8 to 10 players nationally are getting this deal, and he had some shoes that he had never seen before. Noel, when you get a chance, you need to check with Rusty about them shoes.

0: because apparently they were remarkable to see. I.J. Rosenberg joined us to talk about the Dave Hunter Corky Kell Kickoff Classic that's coming up. And of course, you're going to be able to hear those games here on Sports Radio 92.9 The Game as well. I.J. pointed out something, the Super 11, and that's something that the AJC has done for many, many years. The top 11 players, usually in the state, high school players, and he said of the 11, I think he said the estimated amount of NIL money these guys can expect when they get to college is around $17 million. And these are some guys, you know, and this is, you know, when they get to, for the colleges that they're committed to. And so that's what we're getting ready to watch and follow some of those players as they go along. But last night was great to do that, to talk with them. I think we talked once again with Coach Duke over at Marietta as they get set to go and play the NFL Academy over in London. Tomorrow morning we will hear from Steve Hagan or Chris Durham with the NFL Academy, what it means, where the players are coming from, what they're teaching them as they play these games against high school teams from the United States, how they match up. I know that they did have a player from Germany who's on that team who recently committed to the University of Tennessee. So they're getting some guys that some major schools in the United States are interested in bringing them on. So Marietta was a great, great opportunity to go over there and play and learn. They're going to be there for 6 days to take on this team of players from around the world who are learning the game of American football. Speaking of the game of American football, these scrimmages, Greg, offers opportunities sometimes to see teams, obviously, that we don't get to see during the course of the season. And some of them are ranked. We had our friend Jeff Fisher on last night talking about his top 300. And once again, we don't have a team from Georgia at number one, but we have Buford at number five. And last night they played a scrimmage, not a regular season game, but a scrimmage against the Baylor school. And the Baylor school is from Chattanooga. They are number 11 on the list. They have a quarterback named Marshall Manning. I bet you can't guess who his daddy is. And so he's 15 years old. He was at Buford last night, played in the big, you know, big new palatial stadium that they opened last year. And they have this stadium come down. A lot of attention up there. If you go on social media, there are a lot of footage, a lot of plays from this young man. Obviously, a lot of interest in him because of his family and his background. I don't know if he's going to go to Tennessee or what. He's 15. I'm sure he hadn't committed to a college yet. But he's quarterbacking the team. And the running back on this team is a sight to behold. This guy's David Gabriel Georges. And the first time he touched the ball, he went 54 yards. I mean, just, and this guy's going to Tennessee. Big running back. They showed another play of him, and he's like dragging Buford dudes, man. And he's got like four or five guys from Buford, green uniforms, trying to bring this dude down. David Gabriel Georges, just remember this guy, and he is at the Baylor School in Chattanooga, and he is committed to go to University of Tennessee. Amazing. He looked like men among boys. I mean, just crazy. So that was happening last night as well. So get set for this week as we start the games that count. And the thing of it is, the high school teams are going to be the first thing that takes place in Mercedes-Benz Stadium after World Cup. Remember, they have to reinstall the turf. They had to take the grass out. And before Atlanta United gets to play on it, these high school or the Falcons, the high school teams will get to play on it starting next week. The Corky Kell Dave Hunter Kickoff Classic, and we hope to hear from one of the coaches. I'm checking to see if we can get one of the coaches on with us before we finish up today. But those are some of the things that are happening locally. And, Greg, while we got a few minutes here, I'm going to let you talk about something because you got something with the good folks out in Paulding County.
1: Yeah, and I was looking to see. They do have it on their Facebook page. All right, so here's what I got, and we're going to try and get Chief Brandon on here next week as we get a little closer to it. But they have, and this is, I'm reading from the flyer, Paulding County Fire and Rescue presents Heroes and Horsepower. It's a car show. We took a page from Rick Ross down there, and they are having their own car show, Sam. Live music. It's going to be September 5th. All right? Now, custom cars, trucks, classics, trophies and awards, raffles, door prizes, giveaways throughout the day. Meet local firefighters. Fun with the whole family. So this is going to be at the Paulding County Courthouse. Now, you know why they're doing this other than just the fun of doing a car show?
0: What's that?
1: Now, other counties might want to

0: pay attention here. I don't know if they're putting pressure on them, but they do an award show, the fire department up in Paulding County.
1: Okay.
0: I don't know for sure. I think this is why they're doing what they're doing, but those events, and if other counties do it where they have a big, like an Oscar awards night for, you know, the top law enforcement or the top firefighter, whatever it is, and I'm sure they deserve the award too, correct?
1: Absolutely.

0: Hear from Bolton. Want to hear from DeKalb and all the others. If you got something going on, reach out to Sam and Greg.
1: Absolutely.
0: And let us know what you're doing so we can talk about you and throw some flowers your way. Yep. But this is all being done so they don't have to take a lot of our dollars or the dollars out of the pockets from folks up in Paulding County. So
1: and we love talking up our first responders from the area.
0: Yes,
1: where
0: we do.
1: Where will we be without them, right?
0: Yes, we do. Again, let us know what you think is the toughest stadium to get to. We've been doing this throughout the show.
1: You want another one?
0: Oh, we got another one? Yeah, go ahead, man.
1: Let me see.
0: Recap for those who just tuned in.
1: Recap, man.
0: Clemson is number one,
1: yes,
0: without a doubt. Then you got App State and Boone, North Carolina, Blacksburg, Virginia Tech, Lehigh up in Pennsylvania, and Grambling.
1: So, in Louisiana.
0: Yeah, in Louisiana. But no, I was going to say, what's your...
1: I would say, and these, you know, they're right down the road from each other, actually. And it's two. I mean, we didn't give up to Auburn. Auburn on game day... About as tough as Clemson, not quite as hard as Clemson, but it is a tough drive on game day, especially if somebody like Georgia is playing down there. I remember last time Georgia Tech played down there. Georgia Tech and Auburn used to be an annual thing, and they said it was a night game, and people said, "Man, we won't get back to Atlanta till 2 o'clock in the morning." but it can be a tough game day drive. Obviously, they have a Buc-ee's now on the Auburn exit. If you're going,
0: make it worse. That's going to make it worse. They don't make it better.
1: You know what I mean? Well, at least you got to get it to go.
0: Oh,
1: you can't go there and say there's nowhere to sit and eat, right?
0: That makes it worse.
1: You got to get it to keep going. So Auburn, to me, is a challenging game day drive. The other one is in Troy, Veterans Memorial Stadium at Troy University. And my aunt is from Troy. She hear me say something bad about Troy, she'll get me. Troy's a home of John Lewis, by the way.
0: Okay.
1: And so if you're going down a little bit further, more exits down from the Auburn exit, going toward Montgomery, you see the exit for Troy. You make a left turn and you make another left turn and you drive through Tuskegee, where the streets are named after the Commodores, and then you just drive out and just driving. If it's at night, it's just dark. It's just dark. And then all of a sudden, this college pops up, you know, Troy, and the stadium there is Veterans Memorial Stadium. But to get to it, you know, you just got to, like you said, you pack your patience, you're going to be driving for a minute. And if it's at nighttime, you're just out there like, why are we out here in the dark?
0: How you going to have Tuskegee, Alabama, have streets with names of the Commodores as opposed to them pilots? The 333rd or 330th or whatever number they were. You need to have them names of them historic pilots down there on the ground. That should be the Walk of Fame. Not Walter Orange and Lionel Richie and whoever else.
1: They went to school there too.
0: I get that, but where's the pilots?
1: It's probably on campus.
0: Well, they need to have them very prominent.
1: Yep,
0: they go put Commodores on the sidewalk. They need to have statues of the pilots.
1: Really?
0: Yeah.
1: You call down there. You tell them.
0: Well, they need to have that for what they did and who they were.
1: Well, they should have great things. They have the Red Tails Classic football game they're going to have.
0: Okay.
1: I think this year they're playing West Alabama over in Montgomery. So I think we knew more about the Commodores before we found out more about the Red Tails.
0: And that speaks,
1: you know.
0: That's a shame. That, once again, that's like the Buc-ee's comment. That made it worse. We found out about the Commodores before we found out about what these dudes did in World War II.
1: Yep.
0: You know. Hey.
1: Well, they had to make a movie for me to know about the Massachusetts 54th, but I mean, you know, we ain't write the history book, dude. You know,
0: fitness models, and triplets. That's what we got. Triplets. I'm not talking about the Cowboys. I'm talking about triplets, real triplets, and fashion models are just some of the needs coming up on the casting call this morning. But I have never said this out loud. But Sam, up next, we are going to be talking Atlanta Pro Softball.
1: We're going to bring the smoke.
0: That's a good way to bring it and the way to say it. 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

0: game on Thursday. All of my days are running together right now, but had our first game on Thursday, got here on Tuesday. There was a banquet where the girls received a lot of awards. Janae Jefferson got MVP. She's absolutely amazing. Was with the USA team at the time, so couldn't receive it, but Jade received it on her behalf. We played, like I said, on Thursday. We won, and so we're in the championship that is today at 5 o'clock.
1: What's the support like? Been like for this team?
0: The support has been absolutely amazing. So I will say that Brandon and Jade, Brandon is doing everything that he can do to make it as much like a major league experience as he possibly can. There's always going to be hiccups in every startup, but when I say that he has done an exceptional job, we've gone to the Bahamas, we've gone to, you know, just a trip to Miami to support the girls the very first year. We just came back from Puerto Rico this year, so a lot of international exposure as well as, I mean, the girls live in Ponce City Market. Like, that, you can't get much prettier than that. Yeah. So, and being a girl from Atlanta, like, last year I lived there, and it was absolutely amazing. So it's a lot of support. It's great.
2: Man, talk about that. Talking with Kat Tarvin, a coach with the Atlanta Smoke women's professional softball team. Of course, she mentioned Brandon and Jade. In case you didn't know, they were talking about Brandon Phillips and Jade Cargill. Of course, you watched WWE. You've seen her in action. They're the co-owners of this team. So, yeah, it's a top-shelf experience for the players on this team. And they are social. You can find them on Instagram, find them on the IG at the Atlanta Smoke, at the Atlanta Smoke. Kat, talk about the makeup of this team, because you got some players who've come from some pretty impressive college programs.
0: Yes. So everyone really had the majority, I won't say everyone, but the majority have come from Power Four programs, top Power Four programs. Janae Jefferson from University of Texas. You have Elizabeth Mason, who is from the Florida State University, Kaylee Harden from Florida State. The list goes on, right? And so there's a lot of very talented ladies that are on this team. They basically, like I said, they're really great at what they do. They've been doing it for a long time, so they've all graduated college and now are playing in this professional scene. And just, it's awesome. It's really great.
1: This is a strange, and I say strange in a unique, interesting time, Sam, because you've got a professional softball league getting going. You got a professional women's baseball league going on here. And there wasn't an outlet for women who played these two sports coming up, and now you have them. And my question to you, Kat, is going out and recruiting, finding the players that want to be a part of this, what's that process been like?
0: I will say that Brandon and Eric do an amazing job of following the stats because I'm normally in my Hampton season, so I can't do as much recruiting as we would like to. But Brandon and Eric do an amazing job. They kind of vet out and pay attention to the stats of who's doing well in their senior years, junior years. But obviously you can't talk to them until after. And so they just really follow players. And as they're following them and watching them, you know, they check to see if they're interested in playing. And so whether that's via IG, as you said prior, or if they just know the coaches or however that may be, a lot of the girls now have agents, believe it or not. And so they can get in contact with their agents. And it's really cool.
2: Man, spending time with Kat Tarvin. You know, I had a chance to meet this lady a while back, Greg, out there. We're playing out of Gwinnett at the home of the Stripers. They were playing the game out there. And I think with her energy and her attitude, which I'm going to bring this attitude out in a minute, you would be a great guest on the show. You know, Kat, talk about this time being a great time to do something like this with women's sports. And we talk about the way especially with the WNBA, but other women's sports are getting, making their way to the front page of the sports section. Thoughts about this time, because you say, you know, where y'all been, right?
0: Yes. Yeah, so, and I don't know what attitude you're talking about. Sam, but I'm messing with you.
1: Get him, Kat. Get him. Get him.
0: Wait a second. But no, I will definitely say that it, and I make this point because we've been here. Like, women's sports have been here. I think that we are just starting to take notice of how amazing they are. one thing I will say is there's not been a lot of black women in softball. Myself, I would say in

0: just the Georgia area. Myself, Morgan Bullock, we were probably the only two black pitchers that I can truly remember that were, well, Allie Just, she was in not Durham, I'm over here in North Carolina, but no, she was in Dunwoody area. And so there weren't very many black pitchers, let alone black players. And so I think that this team is really special as well, because it's up and coming. You have majority, if not, there's a lot of African-American girls that are on the smoke. And so I think just making a name, and Brandon really doing an amazing job of just showing that we're here. Women's sports are here. Black women in sports are here. And so it's like I said, it's not necessarily up and coming. We've been here, we've been playing, but being able to get the notoriety and being able to get the viewership and all of those things is what's amazing. It's really cool to see the girls, young girls come to the games and their eyes light up when they see our team, because they're not used to seeing that. And so it's a really awesome thing.
1: Yeah, that's a championship series for this, and then you get to go back to your day job. Talk about up at Hampton and your team up there. Are you going to get to come down and play any teams in the Atlanta area and Georgia during the course of your season?
0: So we used to go to the HBCU Classic, or HBCU, it's a Leonard Moody Invitational.
1: Covington, right? Conyers.
0: Yes. Leonard Moody was my previous coach. So I played for him with the Georgia Elite, and that was like a father to me. So it's really sad that the tournament isn't happening this year, but hopefully it'll come back next year. But we normally play in that. I think the closest that we will get, because I got to stay on budget unless we got some donors listening. But the closest that we will be, I want to say, is maybe South Carolina or right at North Carolina. We play a UNC tournament.
1: Okay. All right.
0: Oh, yeah.
1: We'll watch to see. And meanwhile, you guys got the championship game later. Who are you guys playing? You guys are in Alabama, right? Let people know where you are.
0: We are in Birmingham, Alabama. Yes. And we play the Kansas City Diamonds.
2: Kansas City Diamonds.
1: Yeah, and that's coming up. Yeah.
2: What's the trophy look like? What do you get? What's the winner get?
0: The winner gets a nice little dainty trophy. We saw it. Dainty. We saw it, and Brandon was like, "That's the trophy." No, I'm playing. But no, we get a nice trophy. I think that really the celebration is more. We've been working really hard, and so. So, yes, we're really excited about what may come. I don't want to sound too bold, but what we've been working for. This will be a four-peat, so it'll be the first time that we would get the PSL trophy.
1: Tell you what. Why don't you tell Brandon I told you this. Tell him to hit up Jade and y'all get some championship belts. Why don't y'all do that?
0: Listen, she sent belts probably all previous years. I'm sure there's one in the mail right now.
1: Fantastic. Kat Tarver, thank you so much. Good luck to you guys today. Kat. Go for the championship.
0: Yes, thank you. And thanks for having me.
1: All right now.
2: Yeah. Again, she didn't like you calling her. Said she got attitude, Sam. When you got a name like Kat, you better watch who you say got attitude.
1: I know that's right.
2: He's coming at you. And speaking of attitude, it's Noel's World. Up next, Woo! Sam and Greg, Sports Radio 92.9 The Game.

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0: to what's going on with the Dream. The Dream were down at the Barbie Dream Mansion. You know, I like to call it the mansion.
1: Yeah.
0: When they are at State Farm Arena, that happened Monday night. And it was a party, But Dubs were not in the chat.
1: Yeah, no.
0: Ooh, wait.
1: Wow.
0: Yeah. So things started off real well. First of all, it was real pink. It was a real pink affair.
1: Right. It really was, right?
0: They gave out pink jerseys and they gave out pink towels and everybody showed up. I think everybody but me was in pink down there at State Farm Arena. It was a time. The Barbie showed up, the doll and the woman. And you saw it on the floor. The stat line was crazy, but that engine, that tenacity was not enough to drag them over the finish line.
2: Dude.
0: It started off well in the first quarter. They let go the rope in the second quarter, and then we had the scary moment with Alicia Gray hitting her head on the court, which pretty much kind of just sealed the game for me.
2: Yeah.
1: I think Las Vegas was kind of offended that you would have this celebration with them in town. And don't you know who we are?
0: And not just that, Sam, but they had just lost a close one, like their last game coming in here, which seems to always happen when the Dream have the Aces on the schedule. They usually come in here after a loss they didn't like, and, you know, things don't happen well for us. Jackie Young is no longer a construction worker, people. She has taken off the hard hat, and she's back to playing basketball. And that was a real big difference in this game versus the last one. She is done building houses. The Fever saw that the other night as well. Jackie Young is officially done building houses. And ooh-wee for everybody else.
2: Again, a phrase I didn't apply to that, but again, when you say it like that, it just... I'm still, you know what, marveling...
0: Yeah, so many bricks, it was house worthy. Construction worker.
2: I'm still marveling at the catch.
0: Yeah, man, but we hadn't gotten to the...
2: Okay, I'll keep them up. I'm done. All right, go ahead.
0: No, we can go ahead and take that turn because, yeah, they get back in the win column. Dubs were in the chat, and Coach Semesco, they're calling Coach Carl Swayze now.
2: Swayze.
0: Yeah, they're calling him Carl Swayze for the way that he caught Kelsey Plum in the air.
2: You see that, Sam?
1: Yes, I saw that. I saw that, right? You got to have your hands... If you don't, if you stay ready, don't have to get ready.
0: Exactly.
2: That's right.
0: I'm sure there were a lot of jealous guys in the crowd in the city that night. Coach said he was just trying to get out of Dodge, and he doesn't move as fast as he used to.
2: Yeah, that's what they say at the picnic when that song comes on.
0: So he wound up saving Kelsey Plum from an Alicia Gray situation, actually, because she probably could have hit the court that hard. So they get back in the win column, and then we go up to Washington, D.C. last night. And you guys, I knew this one was going to be a tough one.
2: Yeah.
0: I knew this was going to be a 50-50 ball game, and it pretty much was, but ooh-wee. The Washington Mystics are figuring out who they are. They are a really young team.
2: Really?
0: They are a big team that played really big down on the block, and you saw it last night. They broke a franchise record for blocks. They were blocking everything and everybody.
1: Wow. Yeah, they were. And that was truly the outcome of that game. But no, I got to say something and remember what happened after the game, after the win here in Atlanta. We found out of two members.
0: Yes.
1: This is historic, right?
2: Yeah.
1: Going to represent the United States.
0: Two. You got Ryan Howard and you got Angel Reese heading to play World Cup basketball for Team USA. The two of them are very excited for that. And we just get to see more of our star-studded players go out there and do it for Team USA. So I'm very excited for that. It sounds like the players are very excited for that. So, yeah, that was on my positive list of things. I was going to, you know, get to that after we, you know, got done with last night's loss. But there's even a silver lining in that. Jordan Canada said the thing out loud last night in the presser that they have to be a team to play for 40 minutes. They've been able to beat a lot of teams, whether they've come out there sluggish or not. They've been able to have these fourth quarter comebacks. Honestly, they almost had one last night. For as poorly as they shot, they went into halftime shooting 26% from the floor. For as poorly as they shot, they were only down 6 at halftime. I believe they only lost by 4 or 5. So the Mystics weren't really able to consistently gain that lead. The Dream, for whatever, just couldn't cut into it. It was a lot of shots they typically make that weren't falling, a lot of miscues. They weren't talking as much. A lot of simple backdoor cuts for the Mystics. But I think this is payback from earlier this season. Because if y'all remember, Sidney Johnson got ran up out of here. Security had to put him out over there at Gateway.
1: Sure did.
0: For him charging at an official because his team, you know, couldn't get up the energy to win that game. They kind of got ran out of Gateway. And so I feel like, you know, that was a little payback. I feel like we're seeing the beginnings of a rivalry here with the

0: Mystics and the Dream. They were a tough team for the Dream to get through last season. It took the heroics of Bree Jones, I think, in the first or second game of the season last year to beat the Mystics. They've been on my watch list ever since as one of those weird matchups for the Dream. I think this has potential, the potential to become a rivalry.
1: That's happened a couple times this past week where some dudes got removed from stadiums.
0: I'm talking about the coach. Yeah, these are players. Yeah, these are fans. I'm saying the Aces. Yeah, but that always seems to happen whenever Indiana is involved. I don't know why, but it seems to always happen whenever Indiana is involved.
1: Speaking of which, can I just drop this nugget in here that I was surprised to hear? Oh, I shouldn't say surprised, because if you follow the sport, you understand where they are right now. But you're surprised because people are saying, once again, the quiet thing out loud, because it may disrupt and hurt some feelings. But when it comes to being down the stretch, if it's an Indiana game, say like what happened with them and the Aces, and they are saying, no, we don't want that ball, that last shot being taken by Caitlin Clark. We want it to be Kelsey Mitchell. And when did that switch? I'm just saying, to where people are like universally understanding, mm-hmm. don't give Caitlin's got too many turnovers. If you guys got to make a shot, you're bringing it down. You're down by two against, or down by one. Kelsey Mitchell is the one they want the ball in their hand.
0: Yeah, well, it should be, and this is something that me and Dom talked about on the Dream Report this week, is that Indiana is probably a better team if they went with the hot hand, if mm-hmm. they use Caitlin and Kelsey more the way the Dream use Ryan and Alicia. It's like a Batman and Robin situation, and anybody can be Batman or anybody can be right. Robin. It doesn't matter which one. Versus trying to force feed and run an offense through Caitlin, it doesn't necessarily have to run that right. way. Like I've been right. saying, They use her like a Trae Young on a team that does not need one. You mm-hmm. have the shooters to be able to spread the ball around. You have the spacing and the pacing on the floor. But we saw it against the Lynx as well. They lost that game against the Lynx. Caitlin put up a mini logo shot, missed it. Sophie Cunningham gets the rebound, immediately swings it back to Caitlin, and Kelsey Mitchell's sitting wide open over there on the three-point line. And Caitlin right. misses the shot. And then we go to the Aces game. And that was a game that I was paying attention to because, again, the Dream and the Fever in a similar place trying to get to that upper echelon of championship contenders. Mm-hmm. So the Dream dropped their game against the Aces. They were kind of out of that game early on. The Fever transversely loses a 20-point lead. So two different losses, but they show you the same thing. Neither one of these teams are really ready to compete on that championship level yet. But part of the reason they lost was, again, trying to funnel so much to Caitlin.
1: Right.
0: And Asia just locked the door. First of all, you tried to go ISO against Asia Wilson. That was crazy. Asia did what Asia does. Right. And then Kelsey Gray did what Kelsey Gray does. She sent them to overtime with the three, then won the game with the three. And who should have been guarding Kelsey Gray in that moment? Caitlin. But she couldn't because she flopped. So you couldn't get back in position to get to the three-point line. At that point, they were playing 4-on-5. So I don't know how the Fever go on like this. I feel like they are potentially staring a Celtic situation in the face.
1: Yeah, I was as she was saying that, Sam, that's all I was thinking about.
0: Me and Dom had that conversation this week on the Dream Report. I'm about to drop a little video snippet of it later on today. But yeah, we were having this conversation on Tuesday. Maybe Indy needs to figure out how to get Kelsey Mitchell, you know, more. I mean, she's dropping 30 without everything being ran for her.
1: Mm-hmm.
0: So imagine if y'all just made it a part of the game plan, what it could look like. Now, again, as a Dream fan, I'm hoping they don't do that. I'm hoping they continue to do what they do. But this is something that I've seen against the Dream, that they've lost games against the Dream kind of playing this way, and they've won when they have more of the hot hand situation. And now we're starting to see it with other teams in the league. So,
2: well, I want 22 out there because they played, they knocked us out of the playoffs last year without her. So I'm like, I wanted to show up. You know what I mean?
0: And I'm with you, Sam. You
2: beat
0: them.
2: You know, you want to win with her on the floor. So that's what I'm kind of rooting for. There'll be more interest, more people tune in, and more people buy tickets. But also, I think the Dream just, you know, especially what we saw them do this season, back to back wins against the team. So that's what I'm thinking about as far as our home team and what it would mean for them possibly meeting them in the playoffs as we get this regular season winding down.
0: And we meet them soon, August 16th, Sunday. The Fever will be over at the Barbie Dream Mansion. And then guess who they play after that? Oh, it's the Aces. So this test is not over. They got two back-to-back slugfests to get through once they get through the Toronto Tempo on August 10th, which is

0: Alicia Gray Goggles night. But let's not sleep on the tempo either, because not only is can Marina Membry drop 50 whenever she wants to, 50 whenever she wants to, but they just got a new addition in Anissa Amaro. So, yeah, it's gonna be a fun 3 or 4 games coming up soon. Other notes. If you guys want to go check it out, Drake London is, you know, he's becoming somebody in the league right now. He has been interviewed on The Pivot. So if y'all want to check out The Pivot with Ryan and them over there, Drake London is over there. Atlanta United news, Latte Lott is gone. He is going to Union Berlin. I believe Atlanta United is working on getting some more players in here. So we will continue to watch that as we go. And, I think that's about where we're at.
1: Okay. All right.
2: We do have one more thing here, and I was waiting for her to say something, but and I didn't want to step on the toes. Happy 30th birthday, Asia Wilson.
0: How do you make
2: that one go through the cracks? Yeah. Asia is 30 years old today. Got a lot of famous birthdays on the day for sports people. She celebrates a birthday with Roger Federer.
0: Oh.
1: Okay.
2: That dude is 40. He's 45 today.
1: Wow,
0: goats,
1: man.
0: Goats on goats.
2: For those of you going out to Falcons camp and you get a chance to say, you see Jake Matthews, say something nice about his daddy because it's his birthday today. Bruce Matthews. It's his birthday today, and he shares a birthday with, of all people, these are two I never thought I'd put in the same sentence, Bruce Matthews and The Edge.
0: Four goats. Wow. Okay. Four goats.
1: You know what I mean?
2: The Edge.
0: Came up with four goats on the eighth. Okay.
2: Extra credit. What is The Edge's real name?
0: Oh, that's a good question.
2: It's like if I asked you what Sting's real name is, would you know?
0: No. The only person whose real name I know is Mick Foley.
2: Sting's is Gordon Sumner. And then The Edge is David Evans. Anyway, happy birthday to those folks, and a couple more I want to get to in a little while. We're going to once again remind you the question has been throughout the show. What do you think, you, our listener, is the hardest stadium, college football stadium to get to? Sam, use another word. We'll just go with hard right now. The toughest to get to. We've got Clemson leading the pack so far. We got folks calling in talking about App State in Boone, North Carolina. You got Virginia Tech, Blacksburg. You got Lehigh in Pennsylvania. Grambling in Louisiana. Auburn. Sam's talking about game day. Trying to get to Auburn is no picnic along with Troy. If you've got others, 404-726-0929. Let us know where yours is. You can hit us up at Get Cast with Greg or at Sam Crenshaw 23. And let us know what's going on. Now, as we move into this 10 o'clock hour, let me tell you what's going on here. We're going to talk Chad Bishop, talk about these Braves. I got some money flying through the air. I'm going to let you know about a fresh casting call. We'll hit this again and find out what the stadium that you feel is the hardest to get to. But as we are in football season right now, in football mode, last week Sam and I were broadcasting from Flowery Branch. We're all out there throughout the week. The Monday through Friday guys have been out there, and they have got some great interviews. And for those who did not hear on the heels of him getting paid, Bijan Robinson sat down with Andy and Randy this past week, and we're going to replay that for you coming up top of the hour. It is a radio replay with Bijan Robinson. I'll be able to talk when I come back here on Sam and Greg, Sports Radio 92.9 The Game.
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0: We want to hear
1: all out there, all out there at Arbor Place.
0: Yeah.
1: Trying to get them back in that back to school shopping. Go ahead.
0: Yeah, and we want to hear from the first responders and everybody, all the officials out there that have events coming up from Douglasville. Right? Just like we got through doing with Paulding County, because we want to highlight and throw some flowers your way for events that you have coming up.
1: Especially if you have a hiring fair. If you're hiring,
0: yeah.
1: Please let us know so we can pass that along, all right?
0: Absolutely. Do you know?
1: Jobs.
0: Now you made me forget what I was going to say. Oh, we got to throw this out there again. What we've been doing throughout the show is asking those of you who out there who have been to college stadiums for games and just want to rip your hair out at the journey that it took to get there. So we've been asking, what are some of the toughest college stadiums to get to as we get ready for college football season? There's people out there getting ready to take a road trip with family members or friends, and so they should know. If you're going to Clemson, which, by the way, is leading the pack, that's gonna be a journey for you. So as Sam likes to say, pack your patience. Some of the others that are on the list here is App State in Boone, North Carolina, Virginia Tech in Blacksburg, Lehigh up in Pennsylvania, Grambling in Louisiana. Sam says Auburn and Troy are no picnic to get to on game day. So, 404-726-0929 or at Sam Crenshaw 23.
1: I got one more I'm going to throw out a little bit later.
0: Okay. And get cast with Greg. You can choose. Yeah, hit us up there and let us know yours. All right. Now, we, again, last week we were out at Flowery Branch throughout the week, the Monday through Friday guys. All the shows were out there and they got some incredible interviews. And one of them was with Andy and Randy. Got Bijan Robinson. And it was freshly after he put pen to paper. And for a radio replay, we thought we'd let you hear that again. And the first question obviously was, or the first thing that was said was, congratulations on your contract.
2: No, yeah, thank you, man. It's a blessing. You know, God is good, man, just to give me the opportunity to keep playing here. You know, I love to play here. I love the people here and the whole organization, but it's definitely a blessing to, you know, continue my years and just show the gifts and talents that God's given me out here.
3: Tell me something, because obviously you guys, new staff, all these different things like that, but yeah, you're the constant as far as people look at, like, that's a daggone no-brainer, you know, when you talk about the contract. But I want to talk about the leadership part of, I won't say what goes with the contract, but just being here as long as you have been. Where do you look at yourself as far as the leadership on the offense right now?
2: Yeah, man, I mean, you know, I want the offense guys to look at me and know, you know, they have a guy that will always give his everything, give his all, but that they can rely on anywhere on the field, at anywhere I line up. Like, they know, you know, if Seven's out there, and I said this humbly, like, you know, he's going to make a play for us, and he's going to be there to, you know, if we're in a lull or in a, you know, we need to pick it up, like, I'll be right there for it. So it's cool to see the guys listen to me, you know, whenever I have to say. I usually lead by example. I don't say too much, but as I'm continuing to grow and get better and get, you know, have a voice on this team, like, it's cool to see the offense, you know, whenever we're in that downtime, like, really come up with me.
4: That's sort of the way that Michael Penix put it earlier in the week, right? I think he's more talking about maybe an on-field situation. He used the term, when things go wrong, just beej it. I get it. How do you feel about the terminology there?
2: Yeah, I mean, you know, Mike, I mean, that's not a bad saying at all.
4: Okay.
2: just beej it. I never heard of that before, but no, I mean, it's
4: put it on
2: a
4: t-shirt.
2: It's a lot of respect, especially for, like, Mike and Tua and the guys. Like, you know, whenever something does go wrong, or if they can't find nothing, maybe in their vision or in their pocket, you know, I'm gonna do my best to be right there, to be in their vision, whether I'm right beside them or I'm 15 yards downfield. Like, you know, just give it a chance, and that's, there you go. And how he said it, you know, it works out great. But you know, it's cool to hear Mike just have trust in me, and to hear all the quarterbacks have trust in me, because all I want to do is just make them look good.
3: John, how do you get ready for this season? Because last year, 400 touches last year, obviously it's going to be around that amount again this year. How do you get yourself physically and mentally prepared for all that?
2: Just my faith, you know, just knowing I got to play for God, you know, that always makes me play at a very high level. And then just taking care of my body, man. Like, you know, I've been blessed and fortunate to, you know, not miss games here. And, you know, God willing, like, I continue to be on that trajectory. But, you know, I really take pride in taking care of my body. And then even when I come out here, like, you know, I know people see my game, but I try not to take hits, like big hits, like, I try to make the defense uncomfortable, as uncomfortable as I can, so I can, you know,

0: if it's a dog pile, fall slowly to the ground, get back up really quick. Like that's all stuff that helps me out in my game. So, you know, that's the thing that's been helping me out for the past going on 4 years now, and I hope to continue to do the same thing.
1: Falcons running back Bijan Robinson joining us here on the Midday Show with Andy and Randy. Obviously, your job and the job of all the other guys on the offense remains the same either way, but there's a quarterback competition going on. You're trying to figure out who the starter is going to be week one. How is that? Hasn't really been like that for you here before. How is it with a quarterback competition going on for the rest of you guys on offense?
0: I mean, it actually has been a quarterback competition for me for the past really 3 years, really. because 2 years ago it was Mike, and I mean, it wasn't really a quarterback competition, but I guess last year was Mike and Kirk. And then I know my rookie year was kind of like, it got switched half the season with Taylor and Dez. And then now this year, same thing. So even in college, I had a quarterback competition. So, you know, something that you just got to support the guys the best that you can and the best that I can, like to make sure I always have both of their backs, like, and to not show favoritism to nobody, like just to make sure that they feel comfortable and that they feel like they can do their job while I'm out there. So, you know, that's the biggest thing, just to make them feel as comfortable as possible. So when they get back on the field, they'll be good.
2: Bijan, obviously they're talking a lot more about quarterback being under center this year. And I know a lot of your career here so far has been a lot of pistol. Curious and wonder, how is that different for you as far as, are your feet still at the same place? Did that change your entry into the line?
0: No, I mean, just a little closer, which is a positive for a running back, obviously. Just so I can see my hole a little quicker and so I can know where to hit the hole. I'm a lot faster. So for me, I did under center in college. Like I did it a little bit, you know, my first year. So I'm comfortable with it, man. And working on it with Kirk a lot last season and now getting back to it here, like I'm excited for it.
1: I remember this time last year, a lot of the conversation was about something you had worked on in the offseason, was trying to make that last guy miss, turn it into a home run play. Yeah. Certainly happened. Yeah. We saw a lot of those last year. What would you say would be, maybe there's one, maybe there's two, off-season focuses to try to add to the repertoire to bring to the field this season?
0: Yeah, I mean, one thing with me is I try not to change too much when it comes to my off-season workouts. Like, I'm still working on that last guy missing. I'm working on two guys missing, like, just kind of adding to that number to make sure that I can, you know, see that crease and hit it the right way. Continue to always read the first, second, third level. Always like perfect that and just knowing where my free hairs are all the time. And, you know, those are the little things that continue to amp up my game and, you know, just seeing those reads and seeing, you know, me running actual routes and, you know, running posts and doing all types of stuff out here. And so I'm just working on everything, man. Like, that's all I do in the offseason, to just try to perfect the whole area of my game.
2: Bijan, you've been a superstar a long time and everything, and get the treatment and everything. But with the World Cup here, you've been like this global superstar. I've seen your pictures with Vinny and all that, man. Tell me, just everybody, how was your offseason, man? Because every time I look, I'm like, damn. Well, he is Bijan. So, but how was it?
0: Yeah, man, it was fun, man. Like, being able to travel to go see, like, you know, me and Vinny, we've been friends for a couple of years now, so it's cool to see him as a brother, even to congratulate me and me congratulate him because he just re-signed too. But then even, you know, Mbappe, like, getting to meet him and getting to know him for the time I was, for the couple of days I was out there in France, like, was really cool. And to have him teach me how to kind of play a little bit of soccer a little bit, and then me vice versa with him in football, like, was a cool experience. But yeah, man, I mean, those opportunities are blessings. I try to do as much as I can to continue to boost this program, boost the Falcons. Even them wearing the Falcons jerseys, like, you know, that's a whole nother, you know, fan base that can see that can, you know, see and support us. So all I'm trying to do is just, you know, help out Atlanta and the Falcons and do whatever I can to make it worth its while.
1: Is that another potential, like, pregame highlight? Because I know you like to watch, whether it's Barry Sanders, yeah. Adrian, like, can it be Mbappe? Does it have to be football? Can it be another sport?
0: I haven't got to another sport yet. I haven't. It might be a good idea. You know, just, you know, I've been watching a lot of edits too, like pregame, like a lot of, like, soccer edits. I watch some of the soccer edits. I watch, like, anime edits on TikTok because they be getting me going. So, but yeah, it's always going to be the Barry Sanders. It's always going to be LT, like, all those guys to hype me up.
1: Whatever it takes, right? Well, we appreciate it. Thanks so much for the time. Obviously, good luck.

0: this season. Thank you.
1: Absolutely. No, thank you guys.
2: That dude. I'd just like to meet that dude. That was a question for you, Sam. Or Noel. I'm just saying, when that, to be that person, to have that in front of you, everything that he's got in front of him, he stays healthy, you know, he gets blessed, and he has a long

0: side to go out and give their best. And now you got something to kind of lean on and build on, to me. So I think it's not by accident that these contract extensions were made to players on the offensive side of the ball to secure these elements, these keys to the offense going forward. Now we just got to settle who's going to be getting the ball to them, you know?
1: Well, and you're right. Everything you said was right. I wasn't talking about that, though. I was just talking about being Bijan. That's what I meant. How would you like to be him right now? That's what I was getting to.
0: Oh, it's great. But, I mean, you being him has always been great. It's been better.
1: Yeah, but now it's better.
0: He had the title as the highest paid for a number of hours until our homeboy from up in Dalton, you know, knocked him off. Yeah, he plays in Detroit, but he's from Dalton.
1: Just barely, though. He just got the extra year.
2: Yeah, but, just enough to say, you know, I am now the highest player.
1: And quite frankly, if he had to take that much less to play in Atlanta versus that much more to play in Detroit, I think he'd take the... He takes staying in Atlanta.
2: I mean, he spent all summer with Mbappe.
1: Yeah.
2: It seemed like every time I saw a picture of him at the World Cup, he's hanging out with Mbappe and Erling and all the top soccer stars.
1: Don't our athletes know who to hang out with? You got him with Mbappe. You got Ronald Cunha hanging out with Bad Bunny.
2: Exactly.
1: You know what I mean? being in the Super Bowl.
2: Know how to get in the right place. You got Angela as a Victoria's Secret woman.
1: Yeah.
2: Look, our athletes know how to get in the right places.
0: They do have connections, don't they?
1: Yes. I want to bring you in on a thought I had having to do with the news this past week about Aaron Donald coming back. Not so much that and what's going on with the Rams, but a statement that was made about defenses. And I want to ask you about that. We're coming back. We're going to talk to Chad Bishop, though. We're going to get into this Braves and what's going on with them. Can't get it done with the Yankees. You got two outs in the ninth inning and you wet the bed. That's going on. I got money flying through the air. We're going to tell you about that. A fresh casting call is up on GidCast with Greg. Also, 929thegame.com/casting call. And, of course, we want to hear from you. Toughest stadium, college stadium to get to. 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Is there ones harder to get to than Clemson or App State or Virginia Tech or Lehigh or Grambling, Auburn or Troy? 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

0: 80 yards, two touchdowns. Talking about Haynes King. Did you get a chance to check him out? And any thoughts on that?
1: Yeah, man, pumped for Haynes. I mean, not surprised, right? I mean, I know it's preseason, right? And not going to make a whole lot about that. But, I mean, the dude just wins and finds ways to win, whether you're playing a backyard ball or a preseason game or NFL regular season. A really cool moment for him to be on that stage and make some plays. So rooting for him, man. Hoping he makes that squad. If not, you know, a practice squad, right? If nothing else, but maybe he finds a way to get his name on the roster. That'd be really big time for that guy.
0: Now the other thing they wanted me to ask you is bring you in on the question we've had throughout the show today, and that is the toughest college stadium to get to. Right around the corner here from college football, we got to talking about this, and I thought it was Penn State, to be honest with you, from what I've heard. I haven't been to too many college stadiums, especially on game day, and so I thought that was the one. Then I started talking to people, and they said, nah, Clemson, and it's leading the pack this morning. Clemson is number one. You got App State, you got Lehigh, Grambling, Auburn, Troy, Virginia Tech. Anyone that sticks out for you in your travels?
1: Yeah, that's, you know, App State's a great one, being a Georgia Southern guy and having gone up there quite a bit, you know, especially in the fall. It's impossible to get a hotel room up there, and there's not really a major airport nearby. That's a tough one for sure. A lot of the Sun Belt schools I went to, you know, Louisiana Monroe, trying to get there, Louisiana Lafayette. I'll throw Hawaii out there. It's awfully tough to get to Hawaii, you know. the stadium's accessible, but that's a long flight for everyone, right? I went to West Point one time, and beautiful campus, amazing football stadium. But, you know, another place, you're going to have to fly into New York City and then drive a little bit out into the state of New York. So not necessarily tough to get to, right, but you're going to have to plan a day of travel around to get to that one.
2: You know, Chad, the thing that got us asking the question was last week we talked about the Baseball Hall of Fame and how it's really off the beaten path to get to Cooperstown. We're thinking there's some college football stadiums that are kind of the same way, that really just off the beaten path. And, you know, Clemson is the one that just everybody says, yeah, Clemson.
1: I'll throw another one out there. Ole Miss, right? I mean, Oxford, Mississippi, and even Starkville, Mississippi State. I mean, yeah, you can get to Memphis. But you're going to have to go down into Mississippi to get to Oxford, and on game days and game weekends, man, there's no way you're getting a hotel room in that town. So you better have a buddy that stays there to get to Ole Miss, especially with how good they've been, right? That's a hot ticket. A lot of the SEC small towns, certainly tough places to get to, and not a lot of major airports around some of these places.
2: Yep, makes it difficult. It is challenging. A lot of fans are thinking about that as we get set to start the college football season. But we have you on because you've been covering the Braves. And since you got the Allen Jackson bobblehead this week, we'll talk about this team. And they go up to New York, and, boy, they had to wait for a while, and one gets away from them. I don't think that takes away from what this team has done this past week. They go in there with an 8-game win streak. What has been we have a third baseman that's suddenly hitting again.
1: Yeah, no doubt. I mean, it's a really tough loss last night. The team didn't get in until, I think a lot of guys said they got their hotel room about 4 in the morning. Then a 2-hour rain delay before the game starts last night. It ends after midnight. Not making excuses, you know, but that's a long day at the ballpark and a couple strikes away from getting out of there with a 2-0 or a 2-1 win against a tough Yankees squad and a tough place to play at Yankee Stadium. But you're right, man. Austin Riley's been great since the All-Star break, and it's really good to see. You know, not only from, you know, if you're a Braves fan out there, but, you know, really from our standpoint in the media, I obviously supposed to be unbiased when it comes to a lot of these things, but we've seen Austin and how hard he's working and how frustrated he's been and slamming helmets down and bats and throwing batting gloves off to the side and just befuddled at his struggles at the plate. And to see him start to come around slowly but surely, and he thought that home run last night was going to win the game for him. But really putting a lot of good swings. Even a lot of his outs recently have been hard hit balls. So Braves are certainly hopeful he's finally starting to come around and can have a hot August.
0: Chad Bishop joining Sam and Greg, Sports Radio 92.9 The Game. I was just really trying to find something to think about here and get your opinion on. But you know what? I don't want to overanalyze. I really don't. I'm just enjoying what's going on right now. Suarez is on the IL for a little bit, but as you sit here in the middle of August, or heading toward the middle of August, you got to like what you're seeing with this team right now. Just overall, and the best part about this for me is the conversation about what's coming out of the National League doesn't include the Braves. And that's got to be a little maddening to you. I don't know how you felt this past week when you talk about, first it all started with the Scooble ending up with the Dodgers, and then how the Dodgers are the evil empire, they're the new Yankees, and so on and so

0: forth, and who's going to dethrone the Dodgers from the National League. And I mean, I'm literally hearing arguments being made about the team that's looking up at the Braves as opposed to the Braves taking care of the Dodgers. That's got to be maddening for a lot of people. But for me, I'm like, yeah, all right, y'all go ahead and talk about Milwaukee, talk about Phillies and the Cubs and, you know, all that. And let's kind of sneak up on folks here in Atlanta.
1: Yeah, I love it. I mean, let's not lose sight. Last night, notwithstanding, 8 wins in a row and have opened up a 8.5 game lead. Could have been 9.5 games last night. And Walt Weiss has talked about it so much. Like, the struggles in June, nobody ever really hit the panic button. Everybody knew they were going to get out of it. And, man, have they. And the starting pitching has been outstanding. We all clamored and whined and cried about the lack of moves at the trade deadline in terms of starting pitching. And these guys have gone out and shut the opponent down. The offense is coming around. They're moving the line. Guys are hitting really well. So you're right. It's sort of an interesting narrative, right? Because a lot of folks are talking about the Brewers. When are the Phillies going to make that run? The Dodgers are unbeatable. And, you know, the little old Braves right there, 70 wins and you know, one of the best records in baseball, putting themselves in position to possibly get a bye in the playoffs when the National League playoffs start. They'd probably like it that way. I haven't talked to the guys about that, and I'm sure they would give us the cliched answer, right? Like, we don't care, we don't look at the standings. But you have to know that they probably look out there and don't hear a lot of people talking about the Atlanta Braves, and I would imagine that's a driving force on the stretch.
0: And, Chad, I got to say something. It's got to be a mental game going on out there at Chavez Ravine right now, because these guys have a losing streak like the Braves' winning streak. And the last thing you want to do, I don't care who they got out there. School, you can bring back Sandy Koufax. You do not want to limp into the playoffs. And that's
1: great.
0: This continues with this Dodgers team. You know, this is exactly what they don't want to have happen.
1: Great quote that I keep going back to from Walt Weiss this season. And he said, in baseball, it's not about who you're playing. It's about when you're playing them.
0: Yep.
1: And you look at the Braves, June, like, you know, the Mets beat the Braves. I mean, they were losing games to teams they weren't supposed to, just not playing good baseball. But that was June. It seems like a lifetime ago. And now they're getting hot again. Now, again, they got to sustain it through August and September. But, yeah, I mean, this losing streak, what does that do for their – they have plenty of time, the Dodgers do, to rectify the ship. And winning the division, once they get in the tournament, will that bad play mean a whole lot come the postseason? I don't know. But, yeah, I mean, you never want to sort of back in to the playoffs, obviously. You want to be playing some good ball, feeling pretty confident. The Dodgers are not doing that right now. But, again, a lot of time to right the ship for all teams in this thing. We've seen teams get hot. But, yeah, certainly concerning, though, the way they've been playing and on that big-time losing streak.
2: Yeah, folks, great to have him join us this morning as the Braves are playing up in New York against the Yankees, Chad Bishop. He is social. You can always find him at Mr. Chad Bishop, at Mr. Chad Bishop. On purpose or by accident, after people made so much about who was and wasn't acquired at the trade deadline, Holmes and Elder go out and spend a couple of jewels for you this week. What are they saying through doing that?
1: I mean, it's, you know, I think it's highly ironic and quite funny, honestly, to watch those guys go out and spin gems. And even Tyler Mahle last night, I mean, the new guy going out and throwing 6 scoreless, just amazing. You know, and those guys were pretty honest. Like, yeah, they heard the chatter. It is a little bit of a motivating factor, but let's remember, I mean, these guys have been pretty good all season. Again, outside of June where the team was pretty bad. You know, Bryce Elder's had a really, really good year overall. You know, he had a bad stretch, but overall it's been a good season. And so is Grant Holmes. And, shoot, Martin Perez the other night took a no-hitter into the 7th inning and threw 3 no-hit innings the other night before the rain started to fall. I mean, it's been a pretty good pitching staff. So I don't think they needed a whole lot of motivation after the trade deadline to go out and prove just how good they were. But I think it helps. And, I like Walt Weiss's comments about, you know, guys who play with chips on their shoulder, they find a way to have chips on their shoulder. We opened the show talking about college football, right? These college football coaches look for motivation and writing stuff on the blackboard. I mean, I think it's human nature that all guys do it. Pretty wild that after this trade deadline and the sky is falling and everybody's hitting the panic button because the Braves didn't get a starting pitcher, they go out and dominate on the mound as the first 3-4 games after the break.
0: And let's not forget the guy on the other side was Max Fried, who threw pretty good for about 6 innings. So
1: he was really good. Good to see him pitch again. I mean, he's clearly not 100%. You know, they sort of tapered his pitch count, and I didn't think his stuff was probably the best it's been. But I mean, shoot, good enough to really befuddle the Braves and set them down

0: I think it was 10 or 12 straight at one point and went 6 in the third. So he's coming into – that's a tough assignment, you guys know, facing Max Fried.
1: Hey, Sam, before we let him go, I got a reason to watch the Mets now. Did you see last week this rookie pitcher? You know what I'm talking about, Chad, Sam? You guys know what I'm talking about? Jeffrey Yan is his last name spelled Y-A-N. All right.
2: This is strikeout celebration.
1: He's been doing it since college, though, but he had his first strikeout in the league, and he did this Spider-Man move. He struck this dude out. And it was just, listen, any excuse to watch the Mets, I'm going to take it.
0: The Mets need something to hold on to. Yan Sanity, we can call it. I mean, you know, it's tough year. And, you know, I'll say this, being up there at Citi Field and Queens and Flushing, those folks are still coming out to support the Mets, as they should. I mean, those folks love their team. There's nothing they can do about injuries. A lot like the Braves last year, right? I mean, so many injuries mounted for that team. Tough year for the Mets. They'll be back.
1: Yeah.
2: But you know he can do that strikeout celebration with full confidence, knowing that he's never going to have to come to the plate.
1: Yep. Yep.
2: Right?
1: That's the way it goes. Took a page from the Pedro Martinez mentality.
0: Yeah.
1: That's what that is. All right. Hey, Chad, enjoy the rest of your day, buddy.
0: All right, guys. See you.
1: Thank you very much. That is Chad Bishop. I don't know what he's going to do the rest of this day. But
2: he's up in New York. They got an old-timers game.
1: The
2: Yankees still have an old-timers game.
1: Okay, I wasn't sure if he traveled with them this weekend. Sometimes he goes, sometimes he doesn't. So
2: you're going to miss a trip to New York to the Yankee Stadium?
1: No, I'm saying sometimes he goes, sometimes he doesn't. He ain't got no choice over it sometimes, I guess. I don't know. You want to grab some of this money that's flying through the air, Sam?
2: Why not?
1: All right, we'll let you know where you can find some in front of the camera and behind. And then I have an NFL defensive conversation to have with you. Not a question so much, but something that came up this past week. And with this whole Aaron Donald coming back with the Rams, it got me thinking. So we're going to talk about that up next. Sam Gregg with Noel, Sports Radio 92.9 The Game.

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0: We got jobs for minors here, and in fact, if you were going to get in front of a camera and you are under 18, you got to have that certificate from the Georgia Department of Labor. I got again, get Cast with Greg on X, 929thegame.com/cast. You're going to see the list there. Will Trent is back shooting, and they need twins or triplets. This is going to be shot on the 24th up in Norcross, but they are looking for toddlers. Twins or triplets. You see that? Central Casting is the one leading off the casting call. On Location Casting, looking for...
1: How's that work, though, Greg? If your child is going to be there... That means the parent has to come along, too.
0: If you're 16, a parent has to come with you.
1: Okay, yeah. Okay.
0: If you're a minor.
1: But these are the little folks, so I mean.
0: That's true. That's true. And the reason they ask for twins and triplets, we've talked about this before, is it's usually just for the one child. So one of the stars of the show has a child, has a toddler, right? But kids can, you know, traditionally only spend so much time on set. So it's easier if you have twins.
1: And I'm saying this because what parent doesn't think that their baby or grandbaby or niece or nephew is just the most adorable thing in the world?
0: Oh, they can think it. It's the producer director who is the one who makes the final call, because they got to look like the one of the principals. So it's not an insult to the parent. It's just that, you know, unfortunately we don't need a redhead this week. We need a blonde, or we need a brunette kid, or we need a kid with longer hair as opposed to a short haired kid. You know what I mean? So that's what determines it.
1: Okay.
0: So, all right. Let's see here. On Location Casting, they have a rodeo project going on, Sam. Rodeo project going on. There are there's a few needs on here, so you'll see this under On Location Casting, Destination Casting, doing Iron Jane. Fitness models, men and women who are, athletic types, fitness models, bodybuilders, 18 plus. So you'll see that under Destination Casting. Also a need for, now they have different needs. Along with some more bodybuilders, they need babies, they need kids. And just some general background for this movie, Iron Jane. Extras cast in Atlanta. Sam, you ready for another first?
1: Yep.
0: Patrick,
1: yes.
0: Extras cast in Atlanta,
1: yes.
0: Buddy Patrick and his son Jack, they need a female to play a dead body.
1: Huh?
0: Yeah. One of them, you've seen CSI, there's somebody laying there, twisted by a garbage can. Well, that's a person, and, they need that person. They are seeking a Caucasian blonde to portray a dead body, 20s or 30s. They know what they're looking for.
1: This does something to the same people. Say, can they not play this game? They can't play dead.
0: Okay.
1: Go ahead.
0: I'm just going to tell you, they are going to ask you if you are comfortable being scantily clad, if not completely. Because if you are.
1: And dead.
0: Yeah, on top of it. Well, that happens sometimes, Something happens where they find you and,
1: You on like a coroner's table?
0: I don't know what the scene is, man. Don't ask me that. I don't know what the scene is going to be. You've been left someplace.
1: You're naked and you're dead. Okay, go ahead.
0: Yeah.
1: Go ahead. Yeah. You're going to get paid. You're going to get paid for this.
0: And you are going to get paid more than a regular extra. If they are asking you.
1: I should certainly hope so.
0: Not for the dead part. It's for taking your clothes off. But if they are asking you to do things other than just be part of background. Like if you're a musician and they're asking you to play something, but you're still background, you're going to get a little bit more for your talent. So if they're asking you to disrobe, and 99% of the times, and we've had this on the casting call, that person, A, would be a feature, first of all, and you get paid more. Rose Lock doing Lizard Music. This is the project with The Rock. They're looking for Little Leaguers, looking for kids to portray siblings and Little Leaguers for this project, 9 to 12 years old. There's also a need for audience members. The Spell Off Live. You know that one? You know that show? It's a YouTube competition series.
1: Okay.
0: And they need audience members, again. So this is a great country. And they do most of these, they film these at night, in the evening. So you get paid, you get fed. You'll see that under Cab Casting. So those are the jobs in front of the camera. There are jobs behind the camera. I walk you through how to find those. It's starting at Georgia.org. Told you that link to the Georgia Department of Labor for all minors is there. Heidi and Mike over at the Atlanta voiceover studio. We're going to get Bill Seller back up on here, too. But those are the voiceover connections. I got the list of the casting directors. So if you don't hear something that...

0: sounds like you right now. You can go to their social media pages, wherever they're posting their stuff, tonight, tomorrow afternoon, Thursday morning, whenever, and see what's there and submit yourself as soon as possible. And if you've never submitted yourself before, I have a generic version of how to submit yourself. 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You can see the list, 929thegame.com/casting call. You can see the list, and there you have it. And let me just, once again, a little self-promotion. Thank those of you out there who have reached out to me and those of you who watch Beauty in Black on Netflix. And the announcement was made a couple weeks ago. Mr. Perry came out and told everybody that Netflix has ordered a season four, Sam.
1: Yep.
0: So there will be a season four of Beauty in Black. And I, for one...
1: And folks, we're greeting you with this week. I'm hanging with Greg this week, y'all. And people come up to me saying, congratulations. Yeah, everything. You know, I'm like, what? You know, people just walking up to you and telling you your business.
0: Yeah, Danny B.
1: Telling you your business. How about that?
0: I just, like I said, I'm not in the writer's room. I don't know if James the Butler does something. I'm the only one that ain't done nothing to somebody on that show. I'm the only character who has not done something repugnant to somebody else on that show.
1: Somebody's got to be the good guy.
0: Mr. Bellary came back and told me at the beginning of the shooting last season, he said, listen, James, don't hurt me. You're the only one I trust. People are doing all kinds of crazy things there. So anyway, thank you again for everybody who watches Beauty in Black, and I'm looking forward to you guys. Season 2 is airing right now. Season 3 will start soon, and hopefully we'll finish shooting Season 3 and get Season 4 in.
1: How about that?
0: Yeah. All right, listen, Sam and Greg, Sports Radio 92.9 The Game. Mm-hmm. Want to get into this because I heard this past week, and I really wanted to get your thoughts on it. So I'll use the second half of the segment we do, Cast and Call, and ask you this. So you know the conversations that have been going on with the possibility of Aaron Donald coming back to the Rams.
1: Yes.
0: And joining Myles Garrett, and that defense would be something special if everybody stays healthy.
1: Right.
0: All right. Then this past week, when he actually showed up and they had to put his name on some list to make it official, then the conversations really started. Then the all-time great defenses conversation started, Sam. So I wanted to ask you, in your lifetime, and you ain't hurting me, whatever you say, but in your lifetime, can we run down the top defenses of all time? If you have a name or a year attached to your defensive unit that particular year, you're an all-time great.
1: It will be one of the Pittsburgh defenses.
0: I think it starts there. I think it starts with the Steel Curtain.
1: Defenses. Yeah, you have to start with them.
0: I want to ask you this. I got another one I'll throw in. But what I'm getting at overall is, it's when I was coming up with this list, I discovered a common thread. A common thread through all of this. And I'll give it to you at the end. So let's say, tell me if you can agree with me on this. Let's say Steel Curtain starts it off.
1: Mm-hmm.
0: Then we throw in one that not a lot of people mention, but the Purple People Eaters.
1: I would mention them.
0: Yeah, I would too. Minnesota, you don't know about that team, look them up. Alan Page, Jim Marshall. I forgot the other two guys that were on that line. But
1: Carl Eller,
0: thank you. They went to four Super Bowls.
1: Wrong way Marshall.
0: That's Jim Marshall.
1: Yeah. Remember, he ran the wrong way with the
0: ball. Wrong way, all the way back there. But they made it. They got Bud Grant. Bud Grant got them guys to four Super Bowls, much like Marv Levy. They didn't win any of them, but they still got there. All right, so after the Purple People Eaters, you got the 85 Bears.
1: Yep.
0: After the 85 Bears, let's not forget the Gang Green group. They didn't win anything, but that Philadelphia Eagles group from 86, 90, early 90s, you had Jerome Brown, you had Reggie White, Golic was on that line. You had a great defense. Oh, geez, wow, it's on the tip of my tongue, the other guy. Oh, it'll come to me in a second. But that group, that Philadelphia Eagles group, is one to be included. 2000.
1: That's a team that's very popular with Coach Stefanski. He grew up watching those guys, and he thought they were really good. I'm going to tell you one, because when we think about this team, we always credit the offensive talent, because their defense was called the no-name defense, and that's the Dolphins.
0: Okay, right.
1: Okay,
0: yeah.
1: Right?
0: Right.
1: And they're a team that finished with the perfect season, and they had this fantastic defense. And Nick Bonacate, you know, a few guys, Jake Scott, a few names, you know, but they were known as the no-name because everybody made so much about the talent on the offensive side of the ball with that team.
0: No, you're absolutely right. And there's another one we can sleep on. I don't know if we'll put them in there, but they had a name, and that was the Orange Crush, those Broncos.

0: were there. They were there.
1: They were
0: there.
1: Back
0: you,
1: there.
0: You had some. We had one here in town for a while. We had Grits Blitz.
1: I'm throwing
0: Grits Blitz in there with anyone because the defense was great. They just in those days they spent too much time on the field.
1: Okay.
0: Let
1: me get through our thing here. So we got you throw those in there, but I wasn't gonna put them in. But 2000 Ravens. All right.
0: You always got to count those guys.
1: Because I'm going with the all-time greats. You got the 2010s Legion of Boom. All right? As I was saying, I'm getting to a common thread here. And then listen, I'll throw in one more team, the team that actually set the NFL off on the course that it's on right now, and that was that Jets team that won Super Bowl III. Okay? Because they held Don Shula's Baltimore Colts to no touchdowns in that Super Bowl. Let's throw those guys in there. But what I'm getting at is this. Of all those defenses, did you know that there was a common thread? And that thread is not in the Hall of Fame. From 68 Jets, defensive line coach, to the Purple People Eaters, to the 85 Bears, to the Gangrene. Buddy Ryan was a part of all of those. Instrumental in all of those defenses. And he ain't in the Hall of Fame.
0: Wow.
1: And we know the name, right?
0: Oh yeah.
1: But I'm just saying, people forget on that. I when you grew up in Chicago and when he got there, you knew about him being with Minnesota. So then he's with the Purple People Eaters, who wreaked havoc on the Bears. He leaves the Bears, producing one of the greatest defenses of all time with the 85 Bears, and then leaves because he can't stand Ditka and goes and produces this defense in Philadelphia. I'm just saying, that struck me when all this conversation was going on about what the Rams possibly will be with Aaron Donald coming back. And they started running off all these old defenses. And I went, hang on a second. Buddy Ryan got his fingerprint on a whole bunch of those defenses, and he ain't in the Hall of Fame. Am I missing something here, Sam?
0: No.
1: This just popped into my head there. All right, coming up, 11 o'clock hour. I didn't know what we were going to do here, part of this, but we have got ourselves... Somebody connected with the Corky Kell, coming up. Am I right here?
0: Yes, we do. We got Coach Lamar is going to join us from out at South Gwinnett High School. Matter of fact, I think they're practicing as we speak. And so maybe take a little break from practice because they are the first game at Mercedes-Benz Stadium.
1: This
0: is as afternoon.
1: Oh.
0: This is going to be this game is going to with Dukes and Bell on the call, so get ready.
1: Oh, okay. Okay. All right. And also, we're still, waiting to hear what you folks think is the toughest college football stadium to get to. You can give us a shout, 404-726-0929, or hit us up on Get Cast with Greg or at Sam Crenshaw 23. What is a tough college football game to get to? Get into that stadium. Clemson leads the pack, but we want to hear from you. And, pass this on to some of the people getting ready to take college football road trips this upcoming season. 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

0: man. It's Dukes and Bell. Join us Monday as we're back at camp from Flowery Branch. Coming off of a big weekend. What did the Braves do in New York City? And as the Falcons gear up for their first preseason game, we're all over it with you. We'll be talking about that and much more starting at 2 right here on Sports Radio 92.9 The Game.
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0: Sports Radio 92.9 The Game. It is Sam and Greg on this Saturday morning. It's the 8th of August. Good morning, Georgia!
1: Morning!
0: Again, a good morning to everybody in Peachtree City. You and your lovely golf cart down there.
1: They do have them.
0: They do.
1: Yes, they do.
0: They have those down there. Hey, want to let everybody know today, you know, we're talking high school football earlier. Well, Lamar High School, excuse me, Lanier High School tonight.
1: Lanier High School.
0: Lanier is hosting the Falcons Saturday night lights 6 until 10 p.m. And our own Mike Johnson and Bo Morgan will be out there for that. So, again, Lanier High School. Falcons Saturday night, light 6 to
1: You have to have a ticket to go. It's free to go, but you have to have the ticket. You have to go online and get the ticket to go. So you can't just go and show up. The school is easy to get to. It's right on. It's on Buford Highway. And so, you know, but the gates are opening at 6, and all the action and fun starts at 7. And so it's really, really good. I don't know who's going to be on the field, if it's going to be Wes or Arch. Usually is Arch. David Archer on the field with a microphone describing what's happening with each, you know, with each period, what's going to be going on. And it's a lot of fun. The players look forward to it. It's getting them back onto a high school field and, a high school, you know, locker room. And we have some of the, you know, Lanier is one of the newer high schools in Gwinnett County. So this locker room is probably going to be better than a lot of the high school locker rooms these guys may have had back in their hometowns.
0: Okay.
1: The Lanier Longhorns will be hosting Saturday Night Lights tonight.
0: Hey, shout out to our own Eric Slaughter. I'm thinking of Eric right now. And if he's listening, you know why, Sam? Today was the day Baltimore was founded.
1: Really?
0: Yeah. Hey, there's a first day for everything, right?
1: I suppose.
0: So today was the day that back in long time ago, you know.
1: Long time ago?
0: Well, yeah, long time ago. Long time. I was trying to think of that Cheech and Chong is old lady. Long time ago, man, like 5 years ago. And he does that whole story about Santa Claus and his old lady. But yeah, Baltimore, 1792, if you had to know the actual year.
1: How about that?
0: 1792.
1: Shout out to Eric Slaughter because he has been at work as an official, you know, he's a baseball,
0: right?
1: And yeah. Softball. Softball started before the first day of classes. The GHSA allowed high school softball to play regular season games before this past Monday. So that's how long from the first day of school, he has been going, doing softball. When I saw him, some teams have already played their second, maybe third games. So this is the first season that gets beginning. It's, you know, we talk about football, it's starting in a few days, but the minute the school starts, your spring sports start. That's volleyball, that's softball, cross country, probably being run some today on Saturday. And so, so Eric is already at work, man.
0: Yeah. Yep. Hey, listen, let's play a little quick game here. And I think, you'll like it so much, but it's apropos. I've got a little game called Good, Bad, and the Ugly of things that happened on this day. Good, bad, and the ugly. You pick which one I tell you first, good, bad, or ugly.
1: Let's go with the good.
0: The Dream Team won their gold medal. The original Dream Team, Jordan Barkley and them boys, They took out Croatia. Tony Kukoc on this day back in 1992, the Dream Team won the gold, 117-85 was

0: that final of their gold medal game.
1: Wow.
0: That happened on this day.
1: That's impressive. That's very impressive.
0: The bad?
1: The bad.
0: Pete Rose began a 5-month prison term. It was on this day, 1990. Tax evasion and all that stuff. The ugly? President of the United States announces he's going to resign at noon tomorrow.
1: Man.
0: You remember that statement.
1: Yes.
0: If you are a certain age. Richard Nixon announced on this day that he was going to resign at noon tomorrow. And
1: wow.
0: He did. Gerald Ford became the prayers.
1: Making one thing perfectly clear.
0: Yeah, exactly. Making one thing exactly. Good way to put it. Sam and Greg, Sports Radio 92.9 The Game. We have not spent much time getting thoughts on the newest inductees into the Pro Football Hall of Fame, Sam. I know there's one that especially our producer don't want to talk about because she got nothing. She don't want to throw any praise to anybody having to do with that New Orleans Saints uniform. But you can't avoid it. There's just some people you got to give you flowers to, despite hating the team with just this visceral reaction when you hear them mentioned.
1: This time around, there were not one but two players from division rivals for the Falcons. And you know, one from the Saints and one from the Panthers.
0: Mm-hmm.
1: Both quite deserving, though. Very deserving for what they contributed, and what a distinguished class. I like this.
0: Really was, and long overdue for one of them, and that's Roger Craig.
1: Very long overdue for him, and he was probably the most excited of any of them, just as his facial expressions, and he's just thrilled, because think of all of his teammates who've gone in before him from those 49ers teams. And you just remember his running style, that high knee.
0: That high kick.
1: Boy, he did not want to get in front of this dude. You know, we talked with Ray Buchanan last week, right? He talked about you asked him who would he put a hit on. He said, who did he not want to get hit by, right?
0: He got stomped on by Jerome Bettis.
1: Jerome Bettis, right? I don't think any cornerbacks wanted to run up on this guy the way his running style back in the days. It was fantastic to see him make it in. Adam Vinatieri, we know what he's done. And, well, you know what? And I'm glad he got the spotlight on him. Not many place kickers get to go into this Hall of Fame.
0: Mm-hmm.
1: But when we talk about those great teams up in New England, yes, you talk about the coach. Yes, you talk about the quarterback. But this dude was cash money. You know what I mean? This guy was cash money for them continuously. So I had no problems with him getting the visibility. And then, of course, Larry Fitzgerald, you know, who didn't do a victory lap for us. He just kind of faded away.
0: He really
1: did. You know
0: what
1: I mean?
0: Really,
1: you know?
0: But that's his personality, right?
1: Yeah, it is.
0: Two of these guys, their personality kept them from a much brighter spotlight. Location where they played and their demeanor. Larry Fitzgerald, I think location, and I think he got away with a lot more because he was in Phoenix most of the time and just didn't demand the spotlight. He was Tim Duncan. And this is what I was getting to, the Tim Duncan, Jimmy Johnson analogy I like to use about those all-time greats who you got to remember were all-time greats because they didn't seek the spotlight. And you got two guys here. You're mentioning Luke Kuechly. You talk about a leader.
1: Yep.
0: But a quiet kind of leader, a Tim Duncan kind of leader. That's what he did for Carolina and Larry Fitzgerald. So, yeah, I agree with you. Both of these guys could have had a much brighter spotlight had they wanted it.
1: But great to see them all getting that honor this week up at Canton, which is an easier Hall of Fame to get to than the Baseball Hall of Fame because it's right there on the interstate.
0: Yeah.
1: If you're an interstate driving by, it's right there. I've never been to it, but I've driven past it. We were talking about difficult stadiums to get to, and the thing that really got us talking about that was the fact that the Baseball Hall of Fame last week and our own Bo Johnson, who's going to join us again tomorrow morning, went to the Hall of Fame induction of Andrew Jones and talked about how there's no easy or simple way to get to Cooperstown. But Canton, you know, it's right there on the interstate.
0: So let me just give your thoughts on who's up next year, the leading candidates for next year. So we got Willie Anderson,
1: okay,
0: offensive tackle, Bengals and Ravens.
1: Lives here in town.
0: Okay. Gronk, he's going in.
1: Oh, yeah, old man. Good.
0: Gronk's going in. Torrey Holt.
1: I've been waiting on this guy.
0: Yeah, Bill, okay.
1: Yeah, but I'm in high school. I want to be able to say I got two guys I covered in high school in the Hall of Fame. Calvin Johnson's in. I've been pulling for Torrey to get there.
0: Okay. Greatest show on turf, part of that.
1: Yeah, absolutely.
0: Jason Witten.
1: Okay.
0: Cowboys tight end.
1: Mm-hmm.
0: And I think that's about it. Frank Gore, Eli Manning's going to be up again. Roethlisberger, Richard Sherman, Steve Smith,
1: okay,
0: Reggie Wayne, Darren Woodson. So again.

0: some of the other names that are up next year. You think Eli gets in next year?
1: Maybe.
0: Given the class I just, given some
1: with
0: of the names I mentioned.
1: Given him in there, he may be able to get in there next year.
0: Frank Gore. Looking at him. Anyway, and you know what's funny? We don't even mention Roethlisberger. Why is that? Is this like the Terry Bradshaw thing from being on the Steelers? You got all those defensive players, all those other guys, and Bradshaw doesn't get credit for being the quarterback on that particular team? It's like Trent Dilfer with the Ravens.
1: Yeah, I don't know. Bradshaw should get that. He had a couple of dynamic receivers who are also in the Hall of Fame.
0: Yeah, exactly.
1: Ball too. And a heck of a running back as well. So there was some tools on his offensive side. And of course, the center of that team is also a Hall of Famer. So he had a lot of folks working around him.
0: That was one of the names you heard traditionally that, you know, people kind of looked at with a skunk eye because of what they had around them. And we see it in other sports and basketball too. But, you know, another guy that was a victim of that was Bob Greasy because of what he had around him. Did he really deserve to go in?
1: He won the games.
0: He won the games. He did what he had to do. But again, it comes back to, in more recent years, Trent Dilfer won the games too.
1: Yeah.
0: You know what I mean? He won the game. He won the last game of the year.
1: That don't get him in the Hall of Fame.
0: Who was that dude who did it for Tampa Bay?
2: Don't pass the smell test, Greg.
1: Yeah, it really does.
0: Was it Rob Johnson? Who was the quarterback for Tampa Bay when they won it?
1: Gruden?
0: Yeah, with Gruden. Brad
2: Johnson.
0: Brad Johnson. Yeah. Again, it was one of the few quarterbacks who have won the Super Bowl. There's a few of these guys who their team won it despite them.
1: True. I think I put it that way. Now, a lot of people will say, well, Joe Namath only won the Super Bowl one time.
0: Yeah.
1: But Joe Namath racked up all kind of yards. He had great receivers around him, too.
0: It wasn't that what he did on the field. It was the significance of the win. That's why. It brought the NFL to where it is today because the AFL had to win one. Because otherwise it would continue to be in the NFC League, right? NFL League. And it was all those old Bears and the Packers and, you know, those teams that had been around forever. So it took an upstart from the AFL to beat those guys to propel where it was. And then you had Hank Stram, Kansas City Chiefs that came after that and some other. And, of course, Al Davis and the Oakland Raiders. So that win by the Giants was significant. Maybe that's the reason why.
1: By the Jets,
0: excuse me.
1: Yeah.
0: They got that.
1: But he had a lot of yards, too, now.
0: He did throw. Yeah.
1: Mm-hmm.
0: He did have some throw. All right, coming up, we are, you ready to talk about this Corky Kell Classic? Because this is your time of year. I actually reached out to John Bednarowski last week. He must be so busy, he hasn't got back.
1: Man, he is busy. He's busy trying to get his preseason edition going. He's busy working on that, his kickoff edition. I had a chance to go and sit in and help him out with that some. And I don't think it's going to be ready before the first game.
0: Uh-oh.
1: He usually has it ready before the first game. The first game is so soon, Greg.
0: No, it's the 12th, right?
1: The 12th,
0: yeah, we got
1: right.
0: Lanier and South Gwinnett.
1: I think it'll be ready by next weekend, and maybe by next weekend we'll have him on to talk about it.
0: Unless he doesn't have it ready, then he can't come on. You have to stay in your room until you finish your homework.
1: See.

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0: Carl and Mike are going to be calling a couple of the Corky Kell games, and they're going to be doing it on Wednesday and Thursday, the 5 o'clock game. Is that correct, Noel?
1: Yes.
2: That is correct.
0: All right. Want to make sure we got it. Thank you, Day-Day.
1: Which is the game that includes the person that we're speaking with, because South Gwinnett is playing in the very first game to kick things off this week, to kick off the high school football season, and their head coach, Brian Lamar, joins us now. And I think you guys got practice going on. Good morning, Coach.
0: Yeah, morning, Coach.
3: Morning.
1: Sound like you guys getting some work in.
3: Yeah. We got out here bright and early. Got out here at 9. We're about to wrap up here in a second. So, when you play on a Wednesday, your schedule changes a little bit, you know, in terms of practice. So today is a Monday practice for us. So just trying to get out here and get it going.
1: Talk about how hectic that is with everything else. You're starting the school year, people trying to make sure they got all the classes and everything right and teachers and everything. And in the midst of all this, you got to play a Wednesday football game.
3: Yeah, man, it's all good. You know, we plan for it. It's good that it's at the beginning of the season. You know what I mean? As opposed to having got into a routine of playing on Fridays, and then having to adjust to a Wednesday. So starting the season off, we're able to get our scrimmages set up the correct way, practices set up the correct way. So we got it about as good as we can. And we're just excited about the opportunity. So any adjustments we got to make to be able to play in such a prestigious event, we're excited about that.
0: Coach, how are you feeling about what you've seen so far from your players?
3: We got a good group. We still got a long way to go in terms of growing up. We got good players here. I think we got a great staff, and we do a good job of getting stuff together. But it's just the stuff in between the ears. We just got to grow up there and learn how to practice and prepare. We still, my sixth year here, we're still trying to get over the hump on some of the details. But we're getting closer and closer. So feel good about our group. But, I think we can beat every team on our schedule, but we could also get beat by every team on our schedule. So that's kind of where we are. We got to figure out a way to become more consistent.
0: How hard is that between you and your assistant coaches to prepare these guys mentally? It must be easier for something you don't see physically that they're doing, but as you said, that preparing them, getting what's going on between their ears. How hard is that, doing this every year? You know, you got to get these guys ready mentally.
3: Correct. It's extremely difficult, and it's just difficult. It's just cultural things, right? So when I was at Tucker, it was a winning tradition. I played there. The guy before me were good, and they taught us how to do things, and the next guy taught us how to do things. And so in some of these great programs you have in the state, you have that tradition, and you have that example to show guys how to do things. You know, when you're starting at a place where they haven't won a whole lot and they don't have those habits and tradition, and you're trying to build it from scratch, it's a little bit harder, right? Because it's just the coach telling you. But, it's different when you see players doing it. You know what I mean? So most great teams are player-led teams and being able to pass those traditions down. So it's tough, trying to get kids to be able to change their mindset. It's difficult, but we're fighting a good fight now, and we're making strides.
1: Spending time with Coach Brian Lamar, head coach of South Gwinnett Commons. And you hear the whistle going off in the background there, man. They're getting ready. They're playing Lanier to kick things off with a 5 o'clock game. And we're going to have, Dukes and Bale on the call for this. It's going to be a lot of fun. But thoughts about this last season, a playoff team. They're doing things differently. They're going by power rankings. It's going to make playoffs a little bit more difficult for teams to get to. How do you like it? And what are some things maybe you don't like about it?
3: It's always good and bad, man. There is no perfect way to do things. You know what I mean? You're in a four-team region, and you're going with region one through four. Sometimes the fifth team is really good, and they get left out. And these power rankings, like last year in the power ranking, Lowndes would have been the number one seed. And obviously, they lost in the second round on the road. And so that probably wasn't the most accurate. They lost their region championship, to Valdosta, and they end up being a one seed, and so on and so forth. So there's a lot of different things to it. Yes, it'll be a different change, so we're excited about it. Last year we had our fifth team would have made it last year. So I think it's positives in that. And so, we looked at the last 2 years, we would have been in the mix. We actually probably would have played the same teams. We would have finished somewhere in the mid-20s, low teens. So, we're right in the mix.
0: South Gwinnett football head coach Brian Lamar joining Sam and Greg, Sports Radio 92.9 The Game. We get head coaches on here, and you guys get all the shine, and rightfully so, but we give you an opportunity, if you could, to talk about your staff, your other coaches, and give you a chance to put some light on them and the folks that are helping you get these guys ready mentally and physically.
3: Yeah, man, we got a good staff, and I've had guys that have been with me for a while. Bryce Wright played with me at Tucker and came over with me when I came over here. He's my assistant head coach. does a great job of helping us organize.

0: things and keep it going. We changed offensive coordinator this year, hired Kendall from Westminster College, Kendall Roberts from Westminster College in Pennsylvania, and that's been really good. I'm sorry, Missouri. And he's been really good. So I think he's going to be really good offensively, really sharp guy. So we're excited about what he's doing. But all around, you know, we've got several guys with college coaching experience on our staff. We've got guys with championship high school experience on our staff. And they work hard, and they really prepare, and they try to do the best for these kids. So, you know, from top to bottom, I think our staff is doing a really good job.
1: Talk about the opening day of the Corky Kell Dave Hunter Kickoff Classic. Mercedes-Benz Stadium, the 5 o'clock game and 8 o'clock game. We call it Gwinnett County Day because all four teams are from Gwinnett County. And some people always argue that the road to the state championship leads through Gwinnett County. I'm sure you agree with that, Coach.
0: Yeah, man. It's a lot of good football out here. You know, the thing about Gwinnett County is you got extremely talented players, and then you got really good coaches. I mean, I think the staff's out here. I think the communities out here really do a good job of putting the right investment into it, right? You know, the expectation in Gwinnett County is for your football programs to be good. So that starts from the top all the way down with the principals and ADs, and everybody expects things to be done first class. And so that, along with the amount of talent that we have out here, the amount of NFL players that we're producing, is a really good combination.
2: Wow. I wasn't sure what that was. It sounded like a missile coming in.
0: Yeah.
2: Coach, where do you find your happiness? I mean, think about that for a second. Is it on the sidelines? Is it watching the growth of the players? You know, your job from soup to nuts is a lot of things. But what is it about, what is the one thing about your job that when you're doing it or you see the results of it, it really brings you joy?
0: You know, I'm in this business to help kids. You know, I mean, at the end of the day, you know, our mission is for our players when they leave us to succeed, right? Mm-hmm. So what does that look like? That means whether I go and play college football, that means whether I go and go into the job force, if I go to trade school, if I go to the military. Our goal is for when our players get there, they say, Coach, we were prepared. Like, that's our deal. When my players come back, when they visit us, when they hit the weight room, they say, Coach, you know, freshman year was good, but we were prepared. You know what I mean? Like, it wasn't anything that we weren't prepared for. Yes, it's hard. I mean, life is hard. Right. I tell them that all the time. Like, there's no easy part of life. Like, you got to choose your heart. You're either going to work hard and be able to overcome challenges, or you cannot work hard, and then that's going to be challenging. You know what I mean? I tell them the guy that's homeless, the guy that's begging on the corner, it's hard for him every day. You know what I mean? There's no easy way to go about things. So my thing is to prepare them. When the kids come back and say, Coach, man, I got a job, I got a family, I'm successful, and I appreciate that. That's the biggest thing. Man, I love football. I love the game. I love getting on the grass and coaching guys. I love winning games and all that. I love the preparation, but the most important thing for me, the biggest success is when these kids go to wherever they go, and they all go different paths. It's not like the guy that's in the NFL is more important than the guy that's working at State Farm. You know what I mean? Those guys are all important to me. And when they say, Coach, we were prepared, and life didn't break us because of what you taught us, that's the most rewarding thing.
1: Coach Brian Lamar, the head coach at South Gwinnett, they opened the season with the first game of this high school football season, taking on Lanier at 5 p.m. Mercedes-Benz Stadium. They'll be followed by Grayson and North Gwinnett at 8 p.m. Of course, tune into the games here on Sports Radio 92.9 The Game. Coach, a lot of the things that you mentioned just now calls to mind someone that left us this last week, a giant over in DeKalb County, Coach William Buck Godfrey. Sound like a lot of the things that you were saying are things that were really important to him. I don't know what your observations were of him, or any influence he may have had on you and the things that you see are important as a coach.
0: Yeah, you can't grow up in DeKalb County in the 80s and 90s and even in the 2000s and not be affected by Buck Godfrey. I mean, his reach was so wide. I grew up watching those Southwest DeKalb teams, you know, watching the Quincy Carter-led teams, you know, and then all the way to when I started coaching in 2004, you know, we played against Buck a couple of times in the playoffs, taught me some lessons, you know. We had a 10-0 Tucker team, and we played Southwest DeKalb in the first round, and they beat us at our place. Buck was calling, you know, the squib punt on third down. You know what I mean? We didn't have anybody back and pinning us deep. The preparedness, you know what I mean, was always, you know, great with that. But it's also, you know, and I went to church down at New Birth. We were really associated with Southwest DeKalb, you know, during that heyday. And just being around his leadership, his mentorship, you know, Buck did a lot of great things, man. Just, you know, if I could end my career and people tell me I'm anything like Buck Goffrey, I mean, that would be a tremendous blessing. Just one of the absolute legends, did it the right way. I don't think anybody walks around and says anything negative about Buck Goffrey. And not just that. I mean, Buck taught language arts. A lot of people don't know that. He wasn't in there doing PE. I mean, Buck is in there teaching literature. You know what I mean?
1: Yeah.
0: And so, and influencing people in the classroom. So, I mean, just outstanding.
1: Yeah, yeah, fantastic. We've heard so many tales this week from players and those who are opponents as well. I mean, even Chris Parker had a story last night about them, you know, facing it early in his coaching career. And just great to hear Coach, you know, echoing those things, those sentiments that are still important today, Greg. You know, you want your kids to go out and play. You want them to do well, but also you want them to be those solid individuals. So, you know, tip of the cap to all of the coaches today who pour those things and work with our young people and then shape and mold them. Yeah, they want them to win on Friday night, but you want them to win after they leave you. And, you know, come back and invite you to come to their weddings or be at the hospital when the kids are born and things.
2: More importantly, to the barbecue.
1: Absolutely, right? Invite you to the cookout. And I'm sure Coach Lamar gets invited to quite a few of those by some of his former players. Coach, what do you do? You say you got a different type of schedule now because today is like your Monday. How does the rest of your week work up through until Wednesday?
0: Well, we'll practice tomorrow afternoon, then we'll come back and practice no regular after school on Wednesday, walk through on Tuesday, and we go down and play on Wednesday.
1: Yep. That is something. 5 o'clock game. Buses will roll about what time? This is our time of day for this.
2: Really? Yeah.
0: Yeah. We'll get out at 1 o'clock. You know what I mean? Get out, head down at 1 o'clock and get down there and get down there early and get rolling.
2: Is this your first time playing in Mercedes-Benz?
0: Mercedes-Benz, yes. Played in the Dome a bunch of times, the first time at Mercedes-Benz.
1: What do you tell you guys going in there? You don't want them looking up at that halo board and all that round stuff.
0: You know what I mean? Get down there early and let everybody take a look at it.
2: Yeah, walk around.
0: And get down there early, let them walk around, let them take it in. And then you go out there and play. You try to keep routine as much as you can the same. You know what I mean? Kids just struggle with that part. But the earlier you can get down there and kind of see it, if you rush down there, it becomes a problem. If you can get down there early, let them relax. Once the game starts, then they're playing football. You know what I mean?
1: Yeah. But that wow moment, you got to let them have that wow moment.
2: Yeah.
1: It's big for you. It's big for your school, and it's big for that community down there in Snellville where everybody's somebody. And I know they're going to show up with you guys on Wednesday for this first football game. Coach, we appreciate you taking a few minutes from your practice. We're going to let you get back to your team there because
2: you know, Coach.
1: Got some work going on there.
2: Yeah.
0: And
1: we look forward to seeing you Wednesday, all right?
0: All right, brother. We'll see you guys.
2: Thank you.
1: All right.
2: Sounds like a lot of things backing up over there at practice.
1: Yeah,
2: beep, beep, beep, beep, beep.
1: They got stuff going on over there. Guys trying to get ready.
2: Get them out the way. Really. Listen.
1: You got to get on the bus at 1 o'clock. You're getting out of school at 1 o'clock to go play a game at 5 downtown. You got to walk in, and you're going to see them lights going in a circle up over your head. And I guess they're going to keep the roof closed. But, I mean, that's all those things. If you haven't seen that before, Greg.
2: I know, but I'm still kind of upset how they just doing this thing now. It's grown too big. I liked it when we had the biscuits and gravy game, but now you got Wednesday night. You're going to be interrupting a Braves game because it's a 5 o'clock kick, and then you got North Gwinnett and Grayson after that at 8 o'clock.
1: That's going to be a good ball game. You got college-bound players all over the field in that one. That's going to be a big one.
2: And if you're just tuning in, by the way, Dukes and Bell will be broadcasting that game. They'll be calling that game, the 5 o'clock. And
1: you want to tune in for that.
2: what you saying, Sam?
1: I'm just saying.
2: What you saying, Sam?
1: We got Mike Bell on high school football. You want to tune in for this, folks? This is going to be a great listen.
2: That's Sam saying that. All right, listen. We got John Fricky coming up top of the hour. We are not done. We're going to be back tomorrow. It's Sam and Greg on a Saturday morning. 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

0: Sports Radio 92.9 Game. It is Sam and Greg on this Saturday morning. Listen, we started this day off, Sam, it was looking beautiful. When the sun came up, it was a clear sky over Midtown here, and not so much now. I mean, I'm seeing some holes and some pockets and some blue sky.
1: Uh-oh.
0: I'm also seeing them clouds that, like, that produce, like, the Wicked Witch of the West.
1: Oh, no.
0: Yeah, and they're coming over here. So, we know we got some afternoon showers popping around here, but thought it'd be like at 3, 4, something like that. Anyway, you know what? We jumped into this show. I didn't even ask you how your week was. I just realized I'm about to leave this dude here, and I didn't even.
1: Well, why? Because I saw you. Because I saw you this week.
0: Well, so I mean, maybe better, that's why. But overall,
1: yeah.
0: Though.
1: Well, you know what? That was improvement. Because folks who don't know, usually on the course of the week, we are in different corners and doing different
0: well,
1: things. And
0: you,
1: and,
0: yeah,
1: and we, well, you too. You,
0: yeah, but you know, they see you that night, and you show them where you were all day.
1: But then people find out where you've been because they come up and tell you, congratulations, you get another season of your show.
0: Yeah.
1: So, you know, people checking out what you're doing too. And so we talk, we communicate, we text, we call during the course of the week. We don't always get to see each other. This week, we actually got to see each other.
0: And the funniest part about that is people here in the station when they see us together.
1: Yeah. Because it's rare.
0: Yeah.
1: It's rare.
0: Down there, Reggie Zanna, Danny B, who's a middays at V103, yelling at us. And ladies and gentlemen, okay, this was not this past week, but it was what we did when we left on Sunday. Will you please tell everybody, Sam, who I took you, I wanted to make sure you saw him before we left. Last Sunday, we went down to the 8th floor, and the vision that you saw.
1: He was, you know what I mean? As only he can do. He had one of them ensembles that nobody else could wear but Larry Tinsley. And you know, I always tell people when I get a chance to go and see him and watch him work, I always want to check him out, what he's doing, because he's been consistent excellence for so long. And yeah. So, you know, we always go by and get a chance to visit with him and spend some time with him. But to watch him work, you know, is a joy.
0: He's been here since the early. We just got through talking about a certain president leaving, you know, and resigning in 73. He didn't start long after that. When did Larry Tinsley start broadcasting in Atlanta?
1: Gosh.
0: Hey, Mid-70s?
1: It's been over 50 years. And so he, as part of the 50th celebration of the station, V103, they're having a special concert that he has, a special gospel concert in his honor. Some of the things they're doing as far as 50 years of V103. So people want to watch out for that. They can find out more about that on the Odyssey app as well, I'm sure. And so, you know, he's just one of those folks that we are very blessed and very fortunate that he's in the building with us. And we can go down and we can spend some time and chat with him and see him do what he does.
0: It really is. And I have an appreciation for who he is. I hope that everybody that works here and gets a chance to be around, because there aren't too many legends, period. Broadcasting legends, whether in this town or nationally, they need to be celebrated. And this dude, plus he's just fun to be around. I'm telling you, Sam and I used to play a game, and this was probably pre-pandemic. We would leave on our Sundays, and we would get in the elevator, and we'd all go see, we'd see Larry like every Sunday before we left. And we'd guess, right, what color suit he had on.
1: Yeah.
0: Or what color outfit he had on. Sometimes we were right. And it wasn't like just two or three colors. It was like last week, he literally looked like he could have been one of the Temptations.
1: And here's the thing.
0: the way he was. Am I right?
1: But you got to remember.

0: but how he's built. He's tall and slender.
1: Tall and thin.
0: He ain't getting this off the rack, folks.
1: No.
0: You know what I mean? Right?
1: Larry's like six. He's at least 6'2 now. He's probably taller when he was younger. Yep. But he's, and again, just like the Board of Health. Just clean. But he did. He looked like one of the, always reminds me of Eddie Kendricks when I see him. Like,
0: tall,
1: you see the old footage.
0: Guy, right? Right? Yeah. Right? I will give people the information on this concert right now. I don't think the folks downstairs will mind us doing this. It is, you know, Atlanta's legend, B103, this 50th anniversary. Mm-hmm. And Larry Tinsley Gospel Extravaganza is going to be Friday, September 4th. This is coming up pretty soon.
1: All right.
0: At the amphitheater at Chastain Park. Got Yolanda Adams, got Donald Lawrence, got Marvin Sapp. And so this is a great way to honor him and also commemorate 50 years of B103. So all of us at Odyssey Atlanta are proud of what's going on with B103 and proud to salute him. He is truly a legend, and we love him. And
1: yeah, we do.
0: I hope people will come out. This concert is probably sold out already.
1: I got to get him in more movies. I got him in one movie.
0: Right.
1: Immortal Life of Henrietta Lacks. Mm-hmm. Lacks. Yep. He was in that. Played a preacher.
0: That was an Oprah Winfrey production.
1: Yes,
0: right?
1: It was.
0: Oprah's
1: yes, it was. Yeah. And so I got to get Larry in some more stuff here. But again, it was just fun seeing him last week. Sam and Greg, Sports Radio 929 again. We're going to be back here tomorrow talking. Do we have D-Led tomorrow?
0: No, who we have tomorrow. Here we got coming up. Here's what we got coming up. We're going to hear from Coach Steve Hagan tomorrow morning. We have talked about Marietta High School going over to London to play.
1: Yeah.
0: We're going to hear from the coach. We're going to hear from the coach of NFL Academy. He's a coach of NFL Academy. It's this think tank that the NFL is supporting in Europe that is attracting elite athletes from other countries, schooling them in the game of American football. There was one from Germany who recently committed to play the University of Tennessee. They're finding some ballers, folks. And so we're going to talk with this coach tomorrow morning at 7:20. 8:20, Adam Alexander is going to join us. NASCAR is at Iowa. NASCAR made a change this week.
1: They did, yep.
0: And they made a change. We're going to talk with Adam about that. And also get familiar with this track in Iowa. Not one of the more legendary tracks or whatnot, but still pivotal because they were down to the final four races before the chase. So you got to get your points. How do you work your strategy? If you're on the outside looking in, do you run hard? If you're already like in 10th, 9th, 8th place, do you just trying to take it easy? I would think you try to take it easy. That's when you end up in a wreck and don't finish the race. So he's going to talk about that. And then Bo Johnson's going to join us also tomorrow.
1: He got a lot of things to get off his chest having to do with Braves and Braves fans and national media talking about the Braves or lack thereof. So, and then we'll get an update on Juice.
0: Absolutely. That's what I want. That is what I want more than anything, right?
1: I think there's a practice going on tomorrow, too, so he'll be talking to us just before practice. Anyway, so that's what's coming up tomorrow. I do. He gets so worked up about that. We saw Bo this past week, too, here. But again, this is a thing, Sam, and again, I've heard you talk about it in other sports. When the national media focuses on Atlanta, people in Atlanta here want them to shut up.
0: Oh, yeah.
1: And
0: they don't talk about us the rest of the time. So, you know, hey, we like being the stealth bomber. We just like, you know, out there, and, you know, don't talk about us, you know, but you smell smoke. That's because of we're gone, right? So that's the way I want us to be as far as our teams. And remember what we asked people to, because we're going to continue tomorrow with the most challenging college football stadiums to get to. Some people may have joined us later in our program. We're going to continue this tomorrow. The places with the most challenging places to get to on game day or just any day, some of these teams. I got a couple also from a little, you know, we were trying to keep it from this side of the Mississippi. I got a couple from the other side. Literally the other side of the Mississippi, one of them. And maybe I'll get into them tomorrow morning. We'll see.
1: Sam and Greg, Sports Radio 92.9 The Game. I'm trying to figure out where I want to go here. We got that out there. There was something else I wanted to ask you. I want to remind everybody about what's going on in Paulding County. They talk about what's going on. There's a car show coming to Paulding County, and it is open to the public, obviously, but they want those of you to know that they are doing this to benefit the second annual Paulding Fire Rescue Awards banquet. Counties throw flowers and spotlights on those employees who do things special throughout the course of the year, and they throw these banquets at the end of the year, and in some cases, you know, we're paying for it. Well, Paulding County wants you to know that we are going to try to get us to pay for this, and they're going to have these events that show up. So September the 5th, it is the, I'll make sure I get this right here, It's the

0: Heroes in Horsepower car show going on at the Paulding County Courthouse. It'll be from 9 a.m. until 2 p.m. We're going to get Chief Brandon on here in a week or so, get close
1: to let's do that.
0: And have
1: let's
0: him talk about that.
1: Always good to catch up with him.
0: Later today, Mike Johnson, Bo Morgan, will be at Lanier High School Falcons Saturday Night Lights game, 6 p.m. until 10 p.m. tonight. Have you ever called that game?
1: Not a game. It's just a practice.
0: Oh, a practice, I mean. But, I mean, have you been out there?
1: Oh, yeah. I've been to it. I mean, the very first one, if I remember correctly, was actually at Midtown High School, formerly Grady High School, Midtown High School. And it started with a Morris Day concert in Piedmont Park.
0: Oh, no, it did.
1: The very first time they did that.
0: I'd be at that all day.
1: Yeah, so they had the concert, and then people walked across the street and watched the team practice in town. But, you know, more recent times, it's usually been up in the north end of town, closer to where the team is now at Flowery Branch. So it's been at those, most of the high schools up in that area have had a chance to host it. It's the first time at Lanier, which is pretty easy to get to. It's there on Buford Highway. But remember, you have to have a ticket. Tickets are free. Right. But you have to go online and get that ticket in order to come into the stadium tonight and see this team work out. The players are excited. They're excited because, first of all, it's under the lights. And that just raises the intensity a little bit, right? The guys are going to look for something that's more of a game-type atmosphere. They had fun when the fans were, spectators were able to come out to camp. That was a big deal. So, you know, when you get that crowd going, you're going to have some music going in the background. You're going to have a DJ out there singing the music and, you know, the lights are on. I think they're going to have a great time.
0: Listen, before we get on out of here, and we just got through talking to Coach, you know, one of the things, and we're talking about South Gwinnett, obviously, but now that we have just you, I'm sitting with you and Chris Parker, let's pretend here for a minute, and you guys probably did this last night, but for those who didn't hear it, your thoughts on the powerhouses that are playing in the Corky Kell Classic this year and that team that we should keep an eye out for. So we know the matchups, but of the matchups, who's that program that this year you figure is going to make some noise?
1: I think you got games going on. The 8 o'clock games in both the first two nights have some teams that bear watching. You got Grayson against North Gwinnett.
0: Right.
1: In the end, they both may have a little something to say about who wins the state championship in their classification. And then, you got Walton against Roswell at 8 o'clock Thursday night. I think both of those teams, bear watching. And then we take a break and we come back the next week and we have McEachern, Kell against McEachern. Now, these are two teams in Cobb County, but because of their classifications, they rarely, if ever play. That's going to be extra, extra special. So you may want to watch for those teams as well. And then you got a couple of teams coming from South Georgia, Middle Georgia on Friday. Coffee is going to play Parkview, and this is going to be over at Georgia State. And then Houston County against Western Forsyth. You got against West Forsyth. And Blessed Trinity with some of the most talented players in the state. That's a Thursday night game at Blessed Trinity to take it on Decatur. So some great games, great coaches, great teams, and some of the great players, college-bound players on display starting Wednesday, the Corky Kell Dave Hunter Classic.
0: I want to go back to that matchup that you mentioned earlier. It's a completely different game if Kell is playing McEachern at McEachern, correct? To talk about the two stadiums, because we know what McEachern Stadium is like. Is Kell's comparable to that?
1: They got a nice stadium. They have a very nice setup over at Kell.
0: Okay, okay. Because normally when we're talking about them playing, they're playing in Mercedes-Benz, right? So doing a home game like this. So I wasn't sure what their stadium was like. Hey, listen, man, you ready to go enjoy the rest of your Saturday?
1: Let's go do it.
0: I'm going to do it myself. Noel is going to do it. Mr. Fricky is up next. We'll be back tomorrow morning. Thank you for letting us be a part of your Saturdays. Check out Sam. Monday through Friday, CBS Atlanta. Do me a favor, check out Beauty in Black on Netflix. And for those of you connected with Cho or the children, check out Hollywood at the Hospital on Instagram and Facebook. We'll talk about that tomorrow. In the meantime, have a big day. 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

0: Odyssey Sports Station.
1: You know, when I was over in Scotland, yeah, I felt, did I feel that today? Oh, I felt it a few hours ago. I'm still feeling it. When I was over in Scotland, I learned a few phrases, some of which I can't say on the air. Yeah, one of them is, that I can't say, is bloody hell. Welcome to the program here, Northern Kia Studios, John Fricke on a Saturday afternoon. Well, it's been a minute since we've talked, since last Sunday, and we have 3 hours to chat today, you and I. So the bloody hell is, this morning I get up and my wife is got a to-do list, and I'm like, honey, I have to work today. She's like, oh, can you do a few of these things? I'm like, I guess. And then one of them turned out poorly. I'll explain that in a moment. Josh Hagedorn is running this mess. Not from a mess from his at my end. And, of course, technical director, executive producer, co-host, board operator, all-around good guy. What is shaking, Josh? How you
2: on
1: doing?
2: The scene, John Fricke, what is up? I'm excited to hear about this to-do list. That's off the rip right
1: now. It was just a honey-do list. I'm like, yeah, I can get some of that on Monday, maybe. But one of them was she, you know, obviously hot out and, flowers need some attention. So she's like, can you water? And I'm just 8:30 in the morning. I'm like, yeah, I can water. So I go out there with a hose, you know, and I'm watering, the roses and the hydrangeas and whatever, you know, I'm just watering them all, give them all. And around the side of the place, I have this herb garden. And what I usually do after I'm done watering all the flowers is I have a bucket and I just fill the bucket up with some water and I pour it into the pots for the herb garden. Not a big deal. So I fill up the bucket. I'm walking around the corner and I feel something, you know, I know there's a bee suddenly buzzing around my ear. So, you know, left ear. So you reach up and swat it, right? Well, when I swatted it, it stung my left middle finger like nobody's business.
2: I can't mess with bees, man.
1: 8:30 in the morning.
2: I can't do it.
1: I think it's probably a wasp. And it got me something kind of fierce. And the only reason I'm thinking it's a wasp is I've been stung by bees before.
2: Yeah.
1: Been sure. Stung by yellow jackets. Yellow jackets and I don't get along. Yellow jackets are me having to run down to the quickie med or to the fire station and sit there for a while wondering if I need to get an EpiPen because I'm kind of allergic to them. But the bees and wasps, they just sting and it just hurts like all bejesus. And they hurt worse than bees, these wasps.
2: Oh, yeah, of course.
1: And, you know, yeah.
2: You're from the north. Have you ever had experience with horseflies?
1: Well, I'm not really from the north.
2: Well, you've spent time up there.

0: there, but I'm just saying, you know.
1: Sorry, I spent time up north, yes.
0: You've never had an experience with horse flies, have you?
1: Oh, yeah. Horse flies, and then the little buggers, the whatever those little sand flies are that bite your ankles. Oh,
0: man,
1: those things.
0: Horse flies are the worst. Growing up in Michigan, they'd be everywhere, and they just get on you and pinch it. It's just like, oh. Yeah, but bees.
1: But that hurt lasts about 15 seconds. This is 8:30 this morning, and it hurts like hell.
0: Yeah.
1: You know, it's noon.
0: There's the venom. They get you with it.
1: And it's one of those things. Now, it's on my left hand, and I'm not left-handed. But if I were a baseball player, you know, a pitcher, I'd be going, yeah, I can't pitch today. Yeah, it's that bad. It's so touchy, I can't touch it. You're like, oh, you got a wasp sting and you can't pitch? I can understand how that would happen. I can't hold anything in my left hand right now. 404-726. All right, I go too fast. 404-726-0929. Okay, that's the number. All guests today, ask me anything. We got a lot to get into. Braves this afternoon, about 3 hours away from first pitch. Chris Sale against Gerrit Cole, Yankee Stadium. How about that blown game last night, huh? I've mentioned many times that I have very little faith in Raisel Iglesias. I've said this over and over and over again. Now, Suarez obviously is out. He's not back. You have some pitchers in the bullpen, guys like Young and Kinley, that don't belong in a major league roster. And while we're all rightfully concerned about the rotation, if you can't get the bullpen right between now and the end of the year, it's over. Because I have no faith in Iglesias. And it was proven out again yesterday. I have no faith. Now, Braves could have done a better job of hitting against Max Fried. But Malley was great. Tyler Malley was really good. And I know all these things are, look at what Tyler Malley did in his first start for the Braves versus what Casey Mize did versus what Skubal did. I get it. It's fine. It's fine to have those kind of, you know, momentary, you know, in the moment reactions. There's nothing wrong with that. And hopefully Malley finds a new home and he settles in here and likes pitching for the Braves and becomes somebody that they can rely on in the rotation. And that's all good. But the bullpen being the bullpen at the moment, with no Suarez, no real dominant lefty, and with a guy that I don't trust as our closer, I still don't trust him, never have. And I know that, hey, look, it's just one loss, but, well, should have won the game, A, and B, if you had a competent closer, and B, the unspoken thing here is that there are some Braves fans who look at the Phillies and the Mets and say, those are our rivals, we hate them. Yeah, I guess. I don't like them particularly all that, especially the MESS. But old school Braves fans, 70s, 80s, into the 90s, we hate the Dodgers and Yankees more than the Phillies and Mets. We really hate the Dodgers. I mean, old division rivals. And we really hate, with a unmitigated passion, the New York Yankees. Like everybody else everybody that's not a Yankees fan hates the Yankees. And rightfully so. I mean, they brought it upon themselves. So that's why, you know, whole evil empire thing started. You give one away that you should have had. And then, you know, I've seen people saying, all right, don't worry, you know, no panic. And of course there's no panic. Phillies lost, we're still 8.5 games up. Guys, I'm not worried at all about, at this point, the Philadelphia Phillies. Maybe I'll become worried in a month, but right now I'm not worried about the Phillies. I'm not worried about the Nationals or the Marlins or the Mets or anybody. I'm not even thinking about the National League East. I'm only thinking about how do you get to pass, because you had passed the Dodgers, how do you pass the Brewers, and how do you get to the number one seed in the National League because, you know, home field. So, Yeah, that would be a big thing, because when you go

On the road in the bottom of the ninth, and the team is up, and you got to put Iglesias in. It's almost a guaranteed blown save. Because I want to know, if somebody could research, how many times has Raisel Iglesias come into a game in the ninth inning, top of the ninth, bottom of the ninth, where he entered the game in the ninth inning, where he had a 1-2-3 inning game over, where he didn't allow a base runner or a run or multiple hits or two runs that sends the game into extra innings? How many times has your closer, and I can't even say shutdown because he's, my God, he's a fire starter, not a closer. How many times this year, or for that matter, the entire length of the time that Raisel Iglesias has been the closer for the Atlanta Braves, when Iglesias came back and Suarez was pitching so well, I'm like, let Suarez be the closer, let Iglesias pitch like in the seventh. No, they had to put that guy back in the ninth inning. And then Suarez got hurt. Hopefully he's back soon. I'd like to know how many 1-2-3 ninth innings to finish a game Raisel Iglesias has had. Because depending on the number of opportunities that he's had, I'm guessing it's like the percentage is 1 out of 6. Okay? Almost equal to the percentage of the times that he's either blown the game by allowing the other team to tie or blown the game by allowing the other team to win. So I'm going to guess that blown saves by Raisel Iglesias outnumber the times that he's come in and gotten a 1-2-3 ninth inning. I'm going to Kalshi bet that because I don't have any faith in him. It was good to see Riley Homer again. He obviously has warmed up. He's playing really good since the All-Star break. His numbers are really high. That's good. Matt Olson continues to, you know, make a case for MVP. That's great. But post what happened here, and now there's some stuff coming out post-trade deadline about how the Braves did make a run at Skubal or at DeGrom or try to increase, you know, all that kind of stuff. Maybe their focus should have been on the bullpen. After the whole Skubal thing this week, I posted this. My take on the Braves is there must be strong belief in the organization that they can win the World Series right now with what they had in-house, coming back, and added to. Again, must be strong belief in the organization that they can win the World Series right now with what they had in-house, coming back, and added to. And I said, that's fine as long as they win the World Series. Because if they don't win the World Series, this trade deadline was a failure and a half. I mean, a massive, massive failure. So it's up to them to win the World Series. If they don't win the World Series, you know, I don't know if Schwellenbach's going to be back. And if you notice that, you know, outside of like, you know, some dude sticking a needle in his butt or like ACLs or, you know, knee surgery for Jimenez, outside of the really big injuries, all the other injuries seem to be soft tissue. It's inflammation. It's a, you know, something like that. It's not like guys are out there, you know, getting their jaws broken by fastballs or, you know, breaking three fingers on the hand, falling down the stairs or something like that. Or what was it Howard Johnson did? Howard Johnson or Jeff Kent, one of those guys got injured. Maybe it been Jeff Kent. Got injured washing his car. It was 20-some-odd years ago. Yeah, he was out for like a month because he got injured washing his car. I'm like, oh, okay. And then there was a guy for the Rockies named Clint Barmas who went hunting and then was hauling a deer meat in, you know, huge bags of deer meat upstairs, and he got injured. And he was a promising player, real promising player. Matter of fact, ahead of Troy Tulowitzki at the time in the Rockies. Yeah, he got injured hauling deer meat up a stair. So, I mean, weird things happen, obviously. But, I don't know, the whole inflammation thing. I keep wondering, are they not getting enough turmeric in their diet? Do we have to go like that? Is that the thing? Oh, my God.
It's just frustrating. Yeah, you just flat gave one away for no reason other than Raisel Iglesias is not dependable and you have way too much.

much faith in him, and you should have probably looked elsewhere to try to bolster the bullpen. If you couldn't do it in the starting rotation, I don't know, maybe you did. Maybe Malley's going to turn out to be somebody. I mean, he was yesterday. Is he going to turn out to be somebody for the long haul? Maybe, you know, and hey, listen, that's all well and good. Again, I have no problem with what they did, or more likely what they didn't do at the trade deadline to improve this team, so long as they win the World Series. As long as they do that, then I'm good. If they fail to win the World Series, then they absolutely blew this trade deadline. No question about it, at least not to me. How do you feel about that? 404-726-0929. We got Falcons to get into tonight. The Falcons are at Lanier High. They're doing the whole Friday Night Lights thing, and that's pretty cool. If you're going to be going to that, let me know. I'd love to have a report. Tomorrow we'll get an update from a very

0: Mike Conti, it's the biggest year for soccer ever in Atlanta. And Jason Longshore and I will bring you all the action of the Atlanta United scene. 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
8: Some of you, welcome back to the program, Northern Kia Studios, Saturday afternoon, approaching 12:21 here. John Fricke with you on this Saturday until 3 o'clock, 404-726-0929. Falcons, Braves, college football, kind of the dominant three things at the moment. Falcons having that open Lanier High School scrimmage practice tonight, which Friday Night Lights, which was going to be was that last night? It's tonight. Is it tonight or was that last night?
9: No, it's
8: Josh,
9: tonight.
8: Do you know?
9: It's tonight.
8: Yeah.
9: Yeah.
8: It used to be called Friday Night Lights. That's what threw me. I went, wait, it's Saturday.
9: No, it's tonight. Yeah, we'll have Mike Johnson and Bo Morgan with the covers tonight.
8: And then Bo's going to be on the program with me tomorrow. If you're wanting to ask a question or make a comment, my X and Facebook are always open for you to jump in on. Right now on my X, the only thing you'll see in terms of, and you can respond, by the way, to the college football thread with my annual letdown in Lincoln thing. I just put it there, and it could be about anything. The only thing that's really going on the X at the moment is this back and forth with the Swamper. And as you know, when you're talking back and forth with Swampers, it's a little bit, it's a little time consuming. Not because you have to explain everything, because even if you did, they wouldn't get it. So you have to just, you have to talk, you know, and write, you know, like slower. You have to use simpler words, and you have to go slowly, because, you know, speaking with those folks, it's hard. It's just not easy. I mean, okay. Kyle and Eric are on. If you want to jump in here and talk Falcons, Braves, college football, we are 3 weeks today from FBS football. 3 weeks today. And I'm going to make, and I did on my thread, and I'll tell you about it in a moment, my prediction for the national title game. Because I think my prediction for the national title game is, I think there are two teams that are clear of the field. Okay? Kyle and Eric. Let's begin with Kyle. Hi, Kyle. Welcome to the show.
10: Hey, John. Thanks for taking my call. Look, I think you got a little bit of recency bias going on with Iglesias. He's in a rough patch. Thankfully, it's now instead of October. But I looked up what you were talking about. How many blown saves does he have versus 1, 2, 3 innings? So blown saves is about 12% of the time that he gets a save opportunity. And then 1, 2, 3 innings is about 32%. So you're pretty far off on that. And I think it's because you're forgetting
8: Well, pretty
10: how
8: far
10: good
8: off of that. But let me tell you. Hang on. Whoa. Hang on. I'm sorry to interrupt. You made a declaration that I'm pretty far off on that. I may be off on that, but not pretty far off, because pretty far off suggests that he's actually
10: 32%.
8: Excuse me. Pretty far off. Let me finish. Pretty far off suggests that you have faith that he's going to be productive at a critical time, which I have none. Zero.
10: No, I agree. I don't have faith in him either. I'm just, you asked for stats, and I was
8: okay.
10: Just
8: well, then I'm not
10: you.
8: Pretty far off.
10: Hopefully, this is the worst spot, and I would put Suarez back in the closer role too. I'm just giving
8: you
10: the stats.
8: I appreciate the numbers, and I'm not trying to parse things. All I'm trying to say is, regardless of the numbers, I have no faith in him.
10: Let's hope he looks good tomorrow. I'm getting on a plane flying to New York, and I'll be in Yankee Stadium.
8: Are you really?
10: Afternoon, so.
8: Are you really? Have you ever been?
10: Yeah, me and nope, first time. So I'm pretty excited. So hopefully he doesn't blow it tomorrow.
8: So. Oh, no, I'm really curious about this, you know, because I briefly lived in New York, and this was in 96, I think, and that year. And Kyle, I go to Yankee Stadium. The Braves go there, right, during the regular season, and I go to the Yankee Stadium, and Andrew Jones hits a home run. And I'm sitting, I got a friend of mine who's a Yankees fan,

0: I know he's not. I know. Had about 10, 12 rows up behind the third base dugout, and Andrew Jones hits one out, right? And so I, because I'm wearing a bracelet, I stand up and I start tomahawk chopping, right? You know, I wasn't going, ooh, I was just doing the tomahawk chop as Andrew was, you know, kind of rounding second toward third to head home. And he's tugging at me, okay? He's yanking me, sit down, sit down. Down, sit the hell down. I'm like, why? He says, because you don't understand. People here, they'll get mad at you. They'll come after you. They'll attack you. They'll throw beer at you. And I'm like, I'm not a Red Sox fan. I'm not really worried about it. You know, I mean,
1: I'm not concerned about that. I'll be pretty low key.
0: But you gotta promise me you'll at least tomahawk chop and celebrate if there's a home run.
1: I'll be wearing my Brave shirt. That's for sure.
0: Oh yeah, there you go.
1: Thanks, John.
0: I appreciate the fact that I have been clarified that it's like a 3-to-1 ratio. Well, not quite 3-to-1 ratio. Still, it doesn't seem that way. You know, it's just a, kind of a feel thing. That's why I ask, and I'm really thankful that Kyle looked it up. I guess I could have done that, but I didn't. I guess you can put it into the to the Google machine and say how many times, you know, 1-2-3 inning versus, you know, blown save or blown hold or whatever. But boy, it just seems like, I don't know. Those numbers do not make me feel any better. Because when I get when you say that 12% of the time he's blowing a save or a hold, it seems like it's because on top, you have to understand that on top, there's another number on top of that. Okay. And that is the percent of times where he's got a multiple run lead where he gives up a run and has to hang on for dear life. Now are we not 12%? Are we, okay, that's 12% we've blown, but the multiple lead and having to hang on for dear life with the tying run at the plate or on base because he put him there. I'm going to guess that's like 40% because if he's only got 32% of 1-2-3 innings, my guess is close to half the time that he comes in, he either flat out blows it or puts you into a position where he could blow it. And so I have no faith in him as a closer, okay? So I'm sorry if I interrupted, Kyle. I know people say, don't interrupt, but I don't know. I got to stop doing that. Eric, what's up?
2: Hey, what's going on, John? Love your show, man. First time caller. Been listening for a while, but I love your show. I agree with you totally on Nick Lachey's. His record to me is every time he comes in, it's a chance for us not to win. I think they should create a new stat for him, which would be instead of a save, usually he gets a survive. He only survives when he has a comfortable lead and he makes it closer than it should be. And that's my thought. And I agree with you totally on your confidence level.
0: Yeah, I've got no confidence in him. If let's put it this way, let me ask you a question, Eric.
2: Yes.
0: Let's say the Braves do play really well, and they can, by the way, they can.
2: Yes.
0: Let's say they make the World Series. Let's say they get to Game 7 of the World Series, and they're up 3-2 in the bottom of the ninth. You know, going to the bottom of the ninth in the World Series to win it all, and that guy comes out of the bullpen. What's your confidence level? You're about to have a parade.
2: My heart drops. I mean,
0: that's what I'm saying. 50-50? Is it actually 50-50?
2: I don't, and it's more probably 40-60.
0: Yeah, that's what I'm thinking. It's under 50-50.
2: Yes. Yes, I agree totally. And it's like, it's been a consistent thing for not just this year, last year, and before that. It's one of those things where you never know what you're going to get out of those that last inning. And you can have a three-run lead. He comes in and make it a one-run win, or he might make it a one-run loss. And it's just one of those things where I'm just not comfortable with him closing out games for the Braves.
0: And somebody would say, Eric, you don't have any other option. I disagree. I think when Suarez gets back, you can put him back to being the closer where he was closing when Iglesias was out. And I have no issue in the remainder of the year in using, you know, a guy like Fuentes in a high leverage situation. I, I, I,

0: I think, you know, it would be interesting. Another stat would be interesting is what's kind of his Iglesias' numbers in high leverage situations. Yeah. And my guess is it's not very good.
1: I agree. Yeah. Fuentes, I would love to see him get more opportunities later in the game. And like you said, if Suarez comes back healthy and it just will, he would be a much more solid choice for me.
0: Yeah, by the way, thank you for calling. And don't be a stranger. You know the number, and you're always welcome to jump in here. And I appreciate you taking the time, Eric. Thanks very much.
1: And I appreciate that. And have you heard from Mel lately?
0: Have I heard from, pardon me, whom?
1: Mel.
0: About, I don't know, I would say it's been maybe a month.
1: Okay,
0: 3 weeks to a month.
1: He was one of my favorite callers when he called in. He was very entertaining, and, you know, and I knew you had a good relationship, and I kind of miss him when he's not on.
0: Yeah, well, I'm a big Mel fan, and he knows that. And, you know, he occasionally calls in, and he's always welcome, as are you. I appreciate the fact that you did that. Thank you, Eric.
1: All right, thank you so much. Have a great day.
0: Yeah, I just, again, the advanced stats and high leverage situation, I really do appreciate Kyle with that number. But that number, I think, can be twisted. Like I said, I mean, how many times, because it doesn't count how many times you walk in, bases empty, ninth inning. We're not talking about Ghost Runner. We're talking ninth inning, close the game out. And he doesn't, if he's only 32% on 1-2-3s, that means 7 out of 10 times he's putting men on. 7 out of 10 he's putting men on. And I'm guaranteeing you that that percentage is high in terms of putting men on and putting men on in a scoring position, allowing a run or even two to close it out when he's ahead by three. The dude could take a 6-1 game and make it 6-4 real quick. And so I'm just not a fan of him. And that's my problem, is that I'm wondering, again, I go back to my tweet, whatever they did in terms of what is on the roster now, coming back or added to at the trade deadline is fine by me, so long as they win the World Series. If they, I need somebody to explain to me Raisel Iglesias as a closer that you can count on. Talk to me like at a third grade level. Talk to me like I'm a swamper, okay? Just to talk to me. John, this is a red pen, a pen that has the color red. And red is a color of what happens when you cut yourself and you bleed and the blood hits the open air and oxygenates. What's oxygenate? It doesn't matter. And it turns red because in your body it's really not red, it's purple. Okay, you've already lost me. 404-726-0929 is the number if you'd like to be part of the program. Yeah, I don't know. Again, you can dismiss yesterday. You know, John, the Dodgers lost. You know, John, the Phillies lost. But that's one you gave away. That's one that shouldn't have slept away. Setting aside the fact that you like to beat those guys. Setting aside the fact that beating those guys might prohibit that, might help in keeping them out of the playoffs so that you wouldn't necessarily have to face them in the World Series should you make it there. Setting all those things aside, the fact of the matter is you could have gained a game. You could have gained a game on the Dodgers. You could have gained a game on the Phillies, and you gave it away. So I'm not going to undersell that. I'm not going to just dismiss it as, you'll work it. No, that's not the way this works. Not in August. Not really ever, because, you know, wins and losses in April count the same. But especially not now, where it just feels worse because you have an opportunity. You know, we're not near magic number territory yet. We will be in a month. To have, you know, cracked up that, you know, possible magic number so that we could start looking ahead. But it's not even really a magic number again for winning the division. The intent here is not to win the NL East. That, given what they did or did not do at the All-Star, at the trade deadline, pardon me, given that, there should, winning the East should be a given. A given. And so, okay. We'll say it's a given. I mean, let's not, you can't blow that.

That's not what this is about. This is about trying to finish as the number one seed. This is about winning the NL pennant. This is about getting to the World Series and winning the World Series. All right, so on my post on my X, at John Fricke, J-O-H-N-F-R-I-C-K-E, and on my Facebook, which is J-O-H-N-F-R-I-C-K-E, you see a picture of my college team's home stadium and the annual letdown in Lincoln and all that kind of stuff. You can talk to me there on that post. Anything, by the way, it doesn't have to be about college football. It can be about the Falcons, the Braves, or ask me anything. If I've seen any good movies lately, whatever you want to talk about. And by the way, I did on that post say I gave my initial, I'm not doing the whole 12-team playoff thing. You know, I've got tiers, but I'm trying to figure out who's going to be in it, with what the committee's going to do is, you know, look at the last couple of years, trying to figure out the committee. But I do have a national title game, and I think it's the two teams that are clearly, I think clearly the best teams in the two big conferences. Sports Radio 90 Time the Game.

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4: 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John Fricke with you. Braves this afternoon going to try to now even a series that they should be leading against the New York Yankees. That will be a hell of a pitching matchup, Chris Sale and Gerrit Cole. See if Acuna and Riley can... One of the things about the Braves after the eight-game win streak should be nine is that, and we talked about a post-All-Star break, is this is a home-run hitting team. They're going to have to win hitting home runs. And what are they doing now? They are hitting home runs, lots of them. They need to hit more home runs, less solo home runs, more multi-home runs. But Ronald Acuña is back, and he's starting to hit home runs. Olson continues to do it. I mean, I'm wondering if Olson will get to 50 this year. He could. He could well get to 50. He could, I mean, his all-time record is 54. He's got, what, 33 now? I mean, he could possibly get there. He could get to 50, certainly. And Riley is starting to belt the ball. And suddenly, Riley going, eh, you know, he could add... He could end up, 25, 26 home runs and, 90-plus RBI and maybe hitting 240, 250 after that horrid first, few months of the season. So, I mean, that's good. And, of course, Harris and Baldwin are already hitting and whatnot. And Lane Thomas looks like he's going to be a valuable addition. There are some other issues, though, like a shortstop who went 0-for-2 yesterday and is hitting .067. Oh my God. I got no answers for that. I just don't. I got no answers. I okay, you paid him a lot of money. If he's killing the ball club, you pay him a lot of, he sits. That's all I can tell you. Hopefully Jimmy Baseball starting today. I haven't seen the starting lineup. All right. College football. All right. I see all these people, including Josh Pate, likes to think of himself as Mr. College Football, and a lot of his takes are like, they do this 12-team playoff. Here's my 12-team playoff, and they all the way through, and they have the winner in the championship game, which is fine. I can't do that because I just think it's too vague. I mean, I understand you want to be on the record. That's fine. Nothing wrong with it. But it's always a chalk default because – it's just too vague. There's so many teams that could legitimately make the 12, and we also know that it's so vague because we don't know what the committee is going to do. You know, I think it's easier if you want to pick the top four or something like that. So I don't do one of those. I will tell you, though, I do always like to project what my national title game is, and if you don't have a DAWG dog in the hunt, and I don't in this game, then who would you rather have? If you could have any matchup in the national title game, how would you not want Georgia versus Indiana? I mean, you're talking about Kirby Smart and Kurt Cignetti, the two most successful coaches right now in the entire game. Both, kind of proud guys, both of whom know each other really well since they were both on the Alabama staff at the same time for 3 or 4 years they were together on the Alabama staff. So they know each other really well. At that time, Kirby was obviously the DC. I think Cignetti was a position coach. And Cignetti also on the offense, like wide receivers, tight ends, something like that. But Cignetti was also the recruiting coordinator for Alabama. Now, how much is that benefiting him now? The guy learned how to recruit to Alabama. Now is stealing all that and recruiting the Indiana with it. And besides, I think those are the two best teams. Georgia is kind of, there's Georgia, and then there's a gap. I don't know who number two is in the SEC.

Everybody seems to think that Ohio State and Oregon and Indiana third. I totally disagree. It's like you guys haven't paid attention, I don't think, to kind of looking around here. I mean, all three rosters are loaded. Indiana is really loaded. Indiana might have a better team roster-wise this year than last. But Josh Hoover is going to be a letdown from Fernando Mendoza. He might be. But he's better than Curtis Roark, and they went to the playoffs with Curtis Roark at, you know, and then lost in the opening round of the playoffs up in South Bend and Notre Dame with Curtis Roark as their quarterback. This team is not only better than last year on paper, they're also better than the first playoff team, and Hoover is better than Roark. So even if he's just between Mendoza and Roark, Indiana's going to be really good. And by the way, who had Fernando Mendoza doing what he did and winning the Heisman Trophy last year at Indiana at the beginning of the year? Nobody. Could Josh Hoover take that leap under Kurt Cignetti at Indiana and could, you know, and taking a leap, I mean, he was already like Big 12, first team all Big 12, wasn't he, at TCU? I mean, guy could play. Obviously play a lot. So it's going to be really interesting. I think Georgia-Indiana would be so many storylines. The two know each other. They work together. The two, you know, proudest coaches. It's the powerhouse of the SEC and the powerhouse of the current powerhouse, new powerhouse of the Big Ten. Those two leagues head-to-head. It's the title game I want to see, so maybe there's a little bit of projection. I'm not saying that Ohio State and Oregon and all these other teams, Notre Dame, Miami, whatever, are out. Of course they're not. I mean, they're just not. Nobody had, at the beginning of the year, Ole Miss doing what it did. Especially what it did post the whole Kiffin debacle, which was, you know, next to Indiana and Miami, which were both, you know, Miami, which almost didn't get in, lest I remind you, you know, the most impressive team in the country was Ole Miss. Being able to, I mean, do what they did after their coach just walks right out on them, pulls a Bobby Petrino and sticks a note up and walks out the door. Good God. 404-726-0929. So I have Georgia and Indiana in my national title game, but you're welcome to tell me what you think. Steve is with us at 404-726-0929. What's up, Steve? Is Steve still there? Okay, we'll see what he has to do. All right, so Steve's always an interesting caller. I'll put it that way. 404-726-0929. I have no faith in Iglesias. I'd like to know what your faith level is, because we can talk about starting rotation all we want. And we should. We should have that discussion. But if you don't have the night shift is gone. There still is no determination of 7, 8, 9. They haven't been able to reclaim that. That whole 7, 8, 9 thing. You know, the Chris Martin, Will Smith thing. They haven't been able to reclaim that. That night shift 7, 8, 9. And if they were to do that, if Suarez got back, I would hope that they would put Suarez, or at least give him a shot to close some games. Because in my world, the 7 would be Iglesias. Then you have to decide on who's going to be 8. And then 9, because it could be Fuentes. And then 9 is Suarez. But I don't want the Braves to go into the World Series or into the playoffs even, having to count on Raisel Iglesias. Now, there are times where Iglesias gets on a roll. Okay, I'm not going to argue that. There are times where he does get on a roll. And we've seen that. Where suddenly, you know, for a period of, I don't know, 5, 6 outings, he's pretty solid. And he's closing, you know, 3 or 4 of those, or he's, you know, he's not, there's no major issue. And then, but then he turns into what he did last night at the worst possible. Imagine if that were a World Series game. Imagine the amount of anger I'd be dealing with on this station right now on the phone lines were that a World Series game last night. And the anger would be absolutely called for and righteous. As a failure to determine who is going to be your closer, because you can't trust this guy. And now is the time to make that change. Well, Suarez is still injured, but you have to, I can't abide this anymore. There has to be a reckoning
on how Iglesias

0: is going to be used, to me, it's not as a closer. He may close. Look, he could close out 20 in a row. 20. 1-2-3, 1-2-3, 1-2-3, 1-2-3. And we're going to get to the playoffs. I'm going to go, yeah, I'm not sure. I have a whole lot of faith in him. Logan is with us. Hey, Logan, welcome to the show.
1: Hey, everybody. How you doing? Hey, man. You talking about college football?
0: Yeah, absolutely.
1: Yeah. I'm from Georgia. I'm a Falcons fan, Hawks fan. I don't like every Atlanta team, but I don't like Georgia. I'm an Ohio State fan because I got half my family.
0: So you got family up there?
1: Yeah. So I'm a diehard Ohio State. And I agree with everything you say, for the most part, everything. But to say Ohio State not in the national championship game?
0: Yeah, I don't have them win the Big Ten. I have Indiana winning the Big Ten.
1: But Hoover's not proven.
0: Indiana's team, I think, is better player for player than Ohio State's.
1: You think they got a better defense?
0: Oh, yeah. Yeah, Indiana's defense is unbelievably loaded, dude. That defense is better than last year's defense. That defense, their defensive line is stud after stud after stud after stud. Yeah, I think they've got a great defense. They got Kellen Wyatt back. They got Stephen Daly back. They've got Tyree Tucker. I mean, their defensive line is fabulous.
1: You think it's better than Ohio State? I think our secondary is probably better than theirs. They're front forward.
0: Without D'Angelo Ponce, maybe, yeah. But I don't think a lot of people are going to have a whole lot. Look, Ohio State's got a great team, and that's going to be a hell of a game when Ohio State goes into Bloomington this year. I'm not saying Ohio State can't win it. You got to worry more about going down to Austin and winning. And Ohio State's got a hell of a team. I'm not arguing that Ohio State could Ohio State make it? Of course. Could Ohio State win the national title? Of course they could. I'm just not picking them. That's all.
1: We lost three, Sonny and Caleb. I mean, Caden McDonald. But I think our offense can put points up on their defense.
0: Didn't last year, and I think this defense in Indiana is better, and so I have no faith that they're going to put points up this year.
1: You think that's going to be the Big Ten title game this year again, too?
0: I think Indiana will be in it. I don't know who's going to be the other team. Ohio State's got a pretty tough schedule.
1: If it's them, Big Ten, if it's a Big Ten game, Indiana, Ohio State, I think it's going to be a high-scoring game. I don't see it being a low score.
0: All I know is that these two teams played last year in the Big Ten title game, and Indiana won 13-10. That's what I know.
1: But it was like seven. It was not even double digits at halftime. Only one score.
0: Right, because the defenses were so good. Correct.
1: But I don't think it's going to be this way this year, I think.
0: That's fine. What makes for horse races. I appreciate it. No worries. Thanks, Logan. Look, I have tiers in college football, and Ohio State is in my should-be-in tier. They need to go down to Texas and win that game. And can they? Sure, of course. You know, they can. But in big games, Ohio State's offense tends to go flat. Went flat against Indiana, primarily because of defense. They were flat against Texas. They've been flat against Michigan in the past. I'm not a big Julian Sand fan. I don't think he's all that. I think he's like the sixth best quarterback in the Big Ten. People are like, oh, he's going to win the Heisman. I'm like, okay, I don't even think he's top five in the Big Ten, but okay, you do you. But it's just a difference of opinion, that's all. Tim is with us. Tim, what is up?
2: Good afternoon, John. How about the Haynes King and Carson Beck show the other night? Wasn't that entertaining? What'd you think of that?
0: Yeah, it was a lot of fun. It was a lot of fun to watch.
2: Yeah, I was rooting for both of them. Besides that one really bad throw King made, that was pretty entertaining. High hopes for both of them, huh?
0: Yeah, I mean, Haskins not going to play this year, but yeah, it's, you know, Arizona's going to be awful. Carson Beck's going to be under fire all season long, but, you know, and King's not going to play. So, but it was fun to watch it as it was.
2: I don't know. I think the potential for what's the quarterback's name at Carolina? I think his potential.
0: You mean Bryce Young?
2: Bryce Young. Yeah, he has potential to flatten out and, get flattened out, I guess. I don't know. I don't have much confidence.
0: I guess I also say to you, you know, it was a lot of fun to watch, but everybody's

0: got to kind of slow their roll a little bit. It's
1: yeah.
0: You know, it's preseason. You're playing against a bunch of guys. It's not like he was starting and playing against, an NFL team in a real game. It's preseason. But that doesn't take away from the fact that I like both players. I think it'll be interesting to see what Carson Beck does in Arizona, because I said I think Arizona's a two-win team. Arizona is maybe the worst. It's Arizona or Miami might be the worst teams in the NFL.
1: Well,
0: Haynes King, but if Bryce Young doesn't get it, yeah, but we all know if Bryce Young doesn't get injured, Haynes King's not going to play.
1: Yeah. Hey, my phone's clicking away. I don't know what's going on. So have a good day.
0: Thanks, Tim. Jeremy and Brock, hang on. I have to get a break. One of the good things on this show, top of the hour, breaks are short. And then we get to Jeremy and Brock. And look, I love Haynes King. I personally would like to have Haynes King more than Carson Beck. Okay? If the Falcons had had a position, would have been in position to kind of make that move. But, of course, you weren't going to take a quarterback in the draft, per se, because you just weren't. But I like Haynes King. I've always liked Haynes King. Beck staying upright this season is going to be a chore. He went from Georgia to Miami, and now he's going to the Arizona Cardinals. Welcome to pass rush that you've never seen before, Carson, on Sports Radio 90.10 The Game.
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1: By the way, they were playing this. All right, quick story about this song. Blue Oyster Cult, just because it's classic rock thing, right? Fear the Reaper is probably 1976, okay? So it's 50 years old, 75 or 76. And I'm in a coffee shop just off Michigan Avenue in Chicago this week. I went up to Chicago to see my daughter. And we go into this like kind of trendy coffee shop. And it's packed. And there's the whole thing is packed. Inside, outside, on the street is packed. And it's all just jammed. And it's jammed with, I would say, I was the only person over the age of 40, okay, in the whole place. I mean, there's 150 people, and they're all 22 to 32, okay, so that kind of thing. And really good stuff, but I was the only one. The music, they're playing. I hear Don't Fear the Reaper. And then I suddenly hear Rod Stewart, and then I hear Boston. And I'm like, so I look at my daughter, I go, this is nothing but, you know, Gen Z and Gen Alphas. Why don't you guys get your own music? This is 50 years old. This is when I was 16. Okay. I'm like driving up and down South Stone Mountain, Lithonia Road, you know, pumping out, you know, Don't Fear the Reaper. Memorial Drive, you know, I mean, driving up, you know, to the old Kmart. So I'm like, why don't you guys get your own music? And like, oh, we all love this music. And I'm like, yeah, you know why? Why? Because it was the greatest music ever. That's why.
2: Yeah, John, I'm convinced that they just don't make good music anymore. Like, all the good music has been made for the most part. And everything that comes out now is just marginal and blah, just at best.
1: Four chord reanimations of old hits. Yeah, I mean, yeah. So anyway, that has nothing to do with nothing. Braves play today. They play the Yankees 3:00 after blowing that one last night. I got no faith. Everybody's focused in, and rightfully so, on the starting rotation and what they did or did not do at the break, and hopefully we can get some guys like Schwellenbach back and healthy, and, you know, Elder's doing his thing, and maybe you can get Lopez back, you know, because we got to get guys back, because Mally pitched pretty well yesterday. It was a nice debut, no question about that, and then the bullpen blew it. If you go back to 2021, you go back to the World Series, right, and you go to that year, that team, if you stop and think about it, really didn't have great starting pitching. What did you have? You had Max Fried, right? You had Charlie Morton. And that was pretty much it. Who else did you have? I mean, you had, but the bullpen, you had Madsen coming out there, you know, pounding his glove and, you know, mad dogging that thing, and AJ Minter, you know, the year before in the Texas and the, you know, NLCS and the COVID thing against the Dodgers, and you had, you know, of course, Chris Martin and Will Smith, and, you know, that bullpen was dogs. Now, they didn't always perform, and Will Smith was frustrating, but this bullpen is soft. Braves are soft. 404-726-0929. Jeremy is with us.
3: Hi, John. Can you hear me?
1: Can you hear me, John? Yeah, I can. Yeah, there you are. Yeah, I can. What's up, Jeremy?
3: Hey, John. I just wanted to talk about Iglesias. You know, I just think that I think he does well so much. Then once it gets tough, he just can't come through for us. I mean, we had that game closed out. Mally came in. He did his thing as his first timer, and we just did not finish that game. That was so disappointing.
1: Well, we being Iglesias.
3: Yeah, that's what I mean, Iglesias. Iglesias is what I mean. He didn't close out. He's been playing so well, in my opinion, but I just don't know what happened last night. I mean, it was all on him.
1: Can you imagine Michael Harris in center field? Yeah, I know. You imagine Michael Harris is in center field, and he's running out of center field in the ninth inning, and he sees that dude coming. He's just like putting his head down, going, oh, okay. Do I got to make another highlight catch here? What's going to happen? Yeah, so what? The question is, what do we do about it? But there's nothing we can do about it. What do the Braves do about it? Or did the Braves see the same thing that we see? Now, who knows, Jeremy? Braves could get to the World Series, and he goes, close out, close out, close out, close out. They win the World Series, and he's the MVP. He faced 12 batters in 4 innings, struck out 10. We're all good. All right, that could happen, I guess. I'm not counting on it, but yeah, I guess.
4: You just never know with Iglesias. It's hard to put your trust in him, because that was our game.

0: game right there.
1: Yeah, and again, what's the conversation like today? Were that a World Series game?
0: Oh, I think they would be killing his Ingratius right now. Everybody would be talking about him. But I just wanted to say that, John, me and my son, Judah, we love you, man. We like listening to your show.
1: I appreciate that, Jeremy. So a quick question for you. Why, if that's the case, because I agree with you, we'd be on the air without a World Series game at Yankee Stadium yesterday, and that happened, we'd be on the air today screaming, and everybody would be just super angry, and rightfully so. So if that's the case, why not try to see some sort of mitigation of that now? In other words, let's kind of like open up the whole closer thing to other guys when Suarez gets back. Don't automatically make Iglesias the closer on this team moving forward. Let other guys get a crack at it. I know it's late in the year, but I don't see any other option but to let other people have a crack at it. I would have much rather have Dylan Dodd come out there in the ninth inning.
0: Yeah, Dylan Dodd didn't play good. But I guess we don't want to shake his confidence. You know, when you do that, you're shaking up his confidence because now he knows he's not the closer. We don't want to do anything to touch his confidence, especially when playoffs come around.
1: I'm not worried about his confidence. I'm worried about mine. Thanks, Jeremy. And tell your son I said that. What's his name, your son?
0: His name is Judah.
2: Right here. Ah.
1: Hey, how old are you, young man?
2: 10.
1: Hey, how cool is it to be on the radio at age 10?
2: Super duper cool.
1: See, I would never have done it. I would have been way too scared. You are a much stronger young man than I was at age 10.
2: Thanks, Josh.
1: Thanks, Judah. All right. Thanks, Jeremy. I do appreciate it. Yeah, it's always pretty cool. Being a dad's a pretty cool thing. So I always encourage you, if you get a chance to do it, and God blesses you, then you know, go do it. And when you do it, be a good dad. You know, country could use more good dads. You see all the problems in the country. A lot of it is due to, unfortunately, bad parents. And so, be a good dad. All right. 404-726-0929. Brock is with us. Brock, welcome to the show.
3: John, how are you?
1: I'm fine. Brock, are you going to go Braves? Or are you going to go college football? Or are you going to go Falcons?
3: I am going to go college football, and specifically Indiana. I'm a 1986 grad, one of those people that never, ever thought what happened last year could ever possibly happen. But I've been in Georgia. I'm a transplanted Georgian now, a big UGA fan, became a big college football fan as a result of living down here. And now my school has an actual team. And I got several things for you. You are absolutely right about IU being the best Big Ten team. And I wanted IU Georgia last year, and the Dogs let me down. But this year, that sounds pretty good. So I'm just going to give you several things real quick for your listeners who don't understand. I listen every day to you guys as I'm now retired. And they don't understand, number one, Cignetti is a quarterback whisperer. His last five quarterbacks have all been all-conference or better. You already mentioned that he recruited it at Alabama. In short, he is Saban, now that Saban is gone, which is why he was recently voted the number one college football coach over Kirby, who was number one, but he's not now. Now he's two. Brian Haynes, the best defensive coordinator in the country. That's indisputable. We've got IU fans on the boards that I listen to that are concerned that he has let Daly and Wyatt come back onto the team because we have too many good players and there's not going to be enough playing snaps for everybody.
1: Well, but there's also, hang on. But all right. So what, cause you have to understand most fans don't know what you're talking about.
3: No, I know they don't. They're clueless. That's why I called in today.
1: I know, but I just want to explain a little bit. This whole, you know, fifth year, the judge that said 5-5, it opened up a lot of players to go back, you know, in basketball and football, you know, most notably in all sports. And two that Indiana got back were Stephen Daly and Kelvin Wyatt. All Stephen Daly did was be the third in the nation in tackles for losses last year. That's all. just third in the nation in tackle for losses. And Wyatt was on his way to being first team all Big Ten when he got injured. And so both of those guys are going back on a defensive line that already has a guy in Tyreek Tucker who could be first team all Big Ten. Their entire defensive

0: Why? Could be first team All Big Ten.
1: That's right.
0: It's that good. Well,
1: so check this out. In the 2 years that Cignetti and crew have been there, they've run a 4-3 and a 5-2. Why? Because they were very thin that first year. And so they ran a 4-3, and then they ran a 5-2 because Ainge knows how to get the most out of his players, and he knows what types of things to run to do that. They now can run a 4-3 or a 5-2. They can have those guys, those front seven, stand anywhere on the field they want, as long as they know what they're going to do when the play goes. Five of those seven guys, I'm talking about the actual five of that are going to start, they're capable of dropping into coverage. Five of those seven can drop into coverage. All of them can and do sack the quarterback. The whole team.
0: No, they're really good. I don't want to get too deep into the weeds here. Hang on.
1: Well, they're
0: deep. I don't want to get too deep. Yeah, right. This is really good. I want to ask you a question because we're going to be. I'm sorry. I hate interrupting, but I got like 2 minutes before the break, and I need to ask a question. I think Georgia is clear. I think when we talk about tiers, to me, I think this Georgia team is like Indiana. They're deep. They're loaded. They have lots of really good. I mean, Gunnar Stockton has a chance to be. Nobody talks about him being the best quarterback in the SEC. I don't know why they don't. And getting Isaiah Kanyon in there, I think this is an extremely good Georgia team. I think this is the best Georgia team he's had since the last national champion. I also think this is the best Indiana team I've seen with Kurt Cignetti on paper. So on paper, yes. This is the best Georgia team since the national champion. On paper, it's Indiana's best team. And they just went 16-0 with their best team. So, I think Indiana, I don't know why people are up. Look, I like Ohio State a lot. I like Oregon a lot. In the Big Ten, I think Penn State is a team that everybody should be paying attention to as a potential playoff team. To me, easy schedule, new coach, better coach, coaching upgrade, got a quarterback in Rocco Becht. The 16 players from Iowa State, sort of a Cignetti thing, et cetera. And their schedule is super favorable. Yep. I think that Georgia, and who doesn't, but my point is, do you not want, since you're a fan of both teams, do you not want those two guys?
1: Yes.
0: Those two coaches. Isn't that what, is yes. there a better national title
1: no,
0: game?
1: No, they're the best two. I wanted it last year. My son, who was all Gwinnett County when he played for 20 years ago, he has not joined me, dad, in his IU. You know, as an IU alum, he is still a UGA fan. And so we're now not always on the same page. We were hoping for that last year just so one of us would have to shut up. So we definitely want it this year. And I can't lose because I love Kirby. I love UGA. And one of the reasons that I'm having so much fun with Cignetti is because he is saving. If your listeners will just assume that I'm telling the truth, that he is Saban. It'll tell you everything when you're ignorant, and a lot of the people down here are ignorant. I mean, look, the Alabama
0: that's not a fair generalization. It's also the smartest college.
1: Let me be clear. They're ignorant about my Hoosiers. That's what they're ignorant about.
0: Well, yeah, I think that's endemic to all college football fans. You follow your team in your conference at the expense of paying attention to what's going on in other conferences. When at the beginning
1: I don't know,
0: of the
1: man.
0: Last year,
1: I'm all about I the said, I'm all about the SEC. I've had 25 years in the SEC, and it was only because I'm kind of like the Tiger. I'm kind of like an IU football fan is kind of like a Tiger Woods fan who shares his skin color. Nobody was ever expecting that to happen when it happened. Nobody was ever expecting.
0: Well, I'm a gigantic Indiana, Tiger Woods. I guess I sort of share his skin color since he's Cabo Asian, but I'm a gigantic Tiger Woods fan. Anyway, I got to go to a break. I do appreciate you jumping in. Thanks much, and good luck to your Hoosiers and your Dogs. Yeah, well, that's two good teams to root for. Saban and Cignetti are both

0: All right.
1: Quick break, and I do appreciate it. 404-726-0910. We're talking college football. We're talking Falcons. We're talking Braves. And the Braves' back end rotation, bullpen rotation, which is no longer the night shift. 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

0: 2-3. So it's like, you know, okay, 30, one out of three, one out of eight. Yeah, he does more 1-2-3s than obviously than, you know, 32%, 12%, right? Okay. But that, you know, unless I'm bad at math, that's only roughly 44%. What happens the other 56% of the time? Well, the other 56% of the time, he manages somehow or another to kind of hang on for dear life. But it usually involves, and I don't know what percentage this is either, RISB coming in with nobody. We're not talking about 10th man ghost. No, nobody's on base. And somehow with two outs, he gets two outs and you're like, oh, good. And then suddenly, no, there's still two outs and there's men on second and third. That's him. You know, and you're like, oh my God. And so you're, you know, what's the sweat equity part of this? What's the sweat equation in all this? I just don't have a whole lot of faith in him. I just don't. And again, what are we talking about here when we talk about high leverage situations? I mean, remember, he's blowing one out of eight when we're talking about games against, you know, the Yankees on the road last night, which was a higher leverage situation than, say, being at home against the Colorado Rockies in June or something, you know? And so I don't know. I mean, how comfortable are you with the idea that it's, you know, the closeout game for the NLCS to go to the World Series, you're ahead 4-3, bottom of the ninth at Chavez Ravine, and then that dude walks out of the dugout. You know, I mean, what do you think? What's your confidence? Because mine's not good. My confidence level is no bueno. I think there's an equal chance of winning the game, of allowing the game to be tied, and a loss. All three, I think, are equally weighted, in my opinion. That does not give me confidence. There's a 1-3 chance we're not going to win the game? I mean, that we're actually... let me rephrase that. 1-3 chance we are going to win the game? No. Brandon is with us. Hey, Brandon. Appreciate you taking the time, and welcome to the program.
1: Hey, Mr. John. Thanks for taking the call. I was hoping to touch bases on another Atlanta-based sports franchise and see you as a lifelong sports journalist and see what your opinion is on it, if you don't mind.
0: Go ahead. Yeah, shoot.
1: Hello?
0: Yeah, I can hear you, Brandon. Go ahead.
1: Okay, perfect. Yeah, well, I'm curious because with the recent meteoric rise of the WNBA, right, and the Dream, I'm curious with this recent onslaught, and you know, I don't want to get too clear because I don't want to open up a hornet's nest of stuff with the stuff affiliated to it. But with a league that's got so many polarizing elements around it, have you ever seen a league that could rise and potentially crash in such a short time? Because I personally don't think it survives this most recent.
0: Well, I mean, I think we've seen a lot of leagues. A lot of leagues crash and burn. I mean, there have been like nine or 10.
1: Do you think the NBA just decides to give up on it and says, we don't need this publicity, you know, go kind of pull the plug on it?
0: No, I don't see that. No, not at this time, no.
1: All right. With a little less brevity, I do want to ask, have you ever seen a professional athlete that has a poorer skill set than Angel Reese does? Because watching her play basketball is comedic at best, and I'm just curious
0: I don't get the Angel Reese thing. You know, it's really bad. I mean, you watch,
1: she was
0: that,
1: horrible last night. I mean,
0: yeah she was. It's really bad. It's like, I mean, really bad. It's,
1: yeah, no other way to put it. I mean, I don't know what to tell you
0: except that it's just awful. It's like impossible to, you just like, you have to look away. You're like, oh my God. I mean, well, it's just so terrible. It's just,
1: I mean, I do enjoy it. I do hope it survives this new recent storm. Are you familiar with what I'm talking about vaguely?
0: Yeah, I know everything. Of course I am. I do for a living.
1: Right.
0: Sure, I know. I'm fully aware of everything that's going on in the WNBA, but I don't speak to it a lot because people don't ask about it a lot. My thoughts are, you know, I think that you made what I think is, people ask sometimes what I think are the wrong questions. And I think you ask one of the right questions. You know, what's the future viability of the league? Will the NBA, you know, cease to support it? And the answer to that is no, the NBA is not going to cease to, the NBA is going to continue its support.
1: It just kind of comes from

0: from a, you know, I was listening to Stan and Greg earlier. I mean, on the show before you guys, and the young lady did her WNBA. And, you know, there was about a 3.5-minute segment where it was just anti-Caitlin Clark. And I don't understand that either, where a woman who really is the cause of this meteoric rise has become so vilified within the it's just a whole quandary of mind-boggling situations. WNBA.
1: It does leave you. I mean, I know it's like, okay, I'm not really sure where we're going with this. You would want to. And by the way, I will say I don't actually think that, and a lot of people seem to think, I don't think it's a race thing. I really don't. I've always viewed this as something else. I think there's a lot of jealousy factor in there, and I'm not sure that this is, you know, what
0: it's very odd. People seem to think, they'll write papers about it.
1: They all automatically go to the race card, and I'm like, I think you got to look at this again. I mean, so, but anyway, yeah, no, I think the WNBA has a chance to, yeah, again, it's not my thing here, and I'm not dodging the question by any stretch of the imagination.
0: No, I didn't.
1: The problem is, here's the problem. Okay, the problem is there are two things that are happening at the same time, and that is what's going on within the WNBA as it relates to the larger discussion in the country as to trans athletes. Okay.
0: So the
1: WNBA has become the focal point of that debate.
0: Yeah, and then so, people are looking for precedent, and there is no precedent to be had, and that's kind of the point with what's happening right now, I think. Too.
1: Well, I guess let me answer to you this way, okay? I don't pretend to have all the answers to things. However, in the trans athlete debate, I think there is a solution. And the solution has always been right in front of everybody's nose. And it's the PGA Tour, okay? Forget about any other level of golf below the PGA Tour in the United States or any other level of golf, DP World Tour, LIV, anything else, Asian Tour, whatever. Just in the PGA Tour in the United States, okay, there are three tours. Okay, there's the PGA Tour, the LPGA Tour, and the Seniors Tour, and we're going to call it the Seniors Tour for the benefit of this particular discussion. This is so easy to fix. What is there? No designation of men's, okay? There's no men's PGA. If you are in the there is... discriminatory is not the right word. There are in the LPGA, you have to be a woman to play on the ladies tour, correct? And then in the seniors tour, you have to be, there's an age restriction. Restriction is a better word. The age restriction, you have to be at least 50 years old. But on the PGA tour, there's no restriction. It's just the best golfers in the world. And we've seen 64-year-old or whatever he was, you know, Tom Watson contending until the Sunday to the 15th or 16th hole at the U.S. Open, almost winning the damn thing at age 64. But a 34-year-old cannot go play on the seniors tour because there's a restriction. And so if there's a trans athlete, trans female, right, that wants to go play on the LPGA tour, there's no, just go play on the men's, go play on the PGA tour. Just be good enough. Because the PGA Tour is an open tour. It has no age restriction. It's the best golfers in the world. If you're 15 years old or 85 years old, male, female, black, white, tall, short, doesn't matter. It's an open tour.
0: I agree 100%, John. I do think, though, you know, like I mentioned, precedent. If you get these two fellas and all of a sudden they show up on the WNBA, you will have people testing other markets. It's already shown itself in college athletics, correct? I mean, all over the place.
1: Well, I mean, yes, we've seen that. You know, it hasn't happened yet in the pros, and I guess we'll cross that bridge when we get there. But, I appreciate your opinion, my friend. I appreciate, you know, I thank you. And my problem, one of the reasons I don't really address this is, to me, first off, it's not something that really interests me. I'm more interested in talking about college football, for example, the NFL. I just personally am more interested. This is an issue over here that some people like to wrap their, you know, get all Clay Travis about or something, which is fine. I mean, if you're into it, that's fine. You can argue about it all day long. I don't think you get anywhere, but go ahead and you continue to argue it. But to me, the answer is so simple. Just have an open tour that everybody can go play in. And then if other versions of the tour have restrictions, There's a restriction in golf on junior age. There's restrictions in soccer on age, U18, U16. You know, there are restrictions in other levels.

0: as long as you have an open tour. And make no mistake, the PGA Tour would love nothing, absolutely nothing more than for there to be a biological woman, a woman, a lady, LPGA, who was good enough, and they've tried in the past, they put, you know, Annika Sorenstam or Nelly Korda, or back in the day, Nancy Lopez Melton, they put them into certain events on the PGA Tour. Can you imagine how the PGA Tour would do in some kind of off tournament, you know, not one of the big ones, I'm not even talking about, and certainly not the majors, but, and of course, with majors, you got to qualify. But I'm not even talking about the second tier is wrong, but all the major next level tournaments like the Players Championship or the Memorial or the Nissan or the Phoenix Open or something. Can you imagine if you're in the next level down tournaments that nobody really pays all that much attention to, where, you know, some of the stars take the week off? Can you imagine a woman leading going into Sunday in a tournament like, do you know what the ratings would be? I'm telling you, the television ratings would be blow you away great, and the sponsors would be thrilled, and the PGA Tour would be thrilled. They would love nothing better. It's like the greatest thing ever. It'd be incredible. So yeah, I mean, but that's, again, that's why this whole thing is really just, you know, based on just have an open tour, like auto racing. Okay, auto racing's open. There's no restriction, you know. I think there may be an age restriction. You might have to have a driver's license, I guess, to race autos. Maybe that's it, you know. But if you're 16 years old and you're the world's best auto racer, and you can do it, if you're 75 years old, but women obviously have competed and done well at having won. Can you imagine NASCAR? How thrilled they'd be if a woman won NASCAR race? Oh, Danica Patrick had actually won one. Okay, they'd be going crazy. They'd be like, oh, thank God. And then their next race where she's in, would be the race would be Papo. All right, so back to sports that I truly care about. The fire starters at the end of the Braves bullpen. God, what do we do about these guys? Falcons have their Saturday night lights tonight at Lanier High. Looking forward to that, and we'll get into some of that. And I have said that I think that for all the up-and-comers, I think that the chalk championship game at the moment for me is the best team in the SEC, which I think is Georgia, and the best team in the Big Ten, which I think is Indiana. And I would love nothing more than to have that be the national title game. I think it's legitimately possible. Matter of fact, I've got it as my prediction to have Kurt versus Kirby. Man. 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
3: Braves in just over an hour. Game two against the Yankees. Sale against Cole today. Again, Saturday Night Lights. Lanier High tonight for the Atlanta Falcons in that practice. Bo Morgan will be on with us at 10:20 tomorrow, and we'll get deep into the Falcons with him as we get counting down to Sunday being the first day of the week. Tomorrow will be the first day of a Falcons game week of the year, because Friday night, 6 days from now, we are going to have football at Mercedes-Benz Stadium with the Denver Broncos in town. And will we see Michael Penix? Will he be cleared to play? I'm guessing no. But we'll see Tua for a little while, and then you'll get a first look at Jack Strand and maybe, you know, Perkins and Daniels playing in the spot that was previously occupied by Ellison Walker. And then the big question about what the Falcons are going to do in terms of, you know, how they handle the situation in certain spots. And I got a big question about the Falcons for you. That'll be in tomorrow's show. Today we're talking about the fire starters at the back end of the bullpen, because that's what that's their new nickname, the fire starters. At least what I call them. Because you know me and nicknames. But my nicknames are usually accurate. Let's go to Roland. He's on with John. Hey, Roland, welcome to the show.
4: Hey, John, how you doing? You doing all right, man? Good.
3: I can hear you just fine. What's up?
4: All right. So I know you're talking about Ohio City and Indiana, but I don't know how much in-depth you've done on Miami roster. That D-line is nasty. I know they lost Bane and Mezador, but you got Scott, you got Moulton, you got Blunt. You got a secondary that's even better this year. Offensive line should be strong. You got five running backs that's coming back. Plus, you got Malachi Toney. And then you got your difference maker with Mensah transferring over from Duke. So, to me, I thought it was an insult to even have Miami ranked at number seven or number eight with everything that's coming back from a depth standpoint. What Mario has done as far as recruiting is insane. Now you're able to keep all those kids in the South Florida area, and it's just the beginning. So you keep those kids in South Florida, man. Miami, this thing could just spiral out of control. That's the first one. I want to get your thoughts on that one.
3: All right. So let's talk a little bit about that. I don't disagree with you. I have, like I say, I don't do the 12, but I do tiers. And so my top tier, which is the four teams I think could possibly be, the fourth one is really hard for me. To me, Georgia and Indiana are 1-2. And then 3, 4, 5, 6, they get a little muddled. And the reason they get muddled is, does Miami go to South Bend and beat Notre Dame? If they do, then Miami can run the table and be the number one seed. If they don't, then Notre Dame can run the table and be the number one seed. And Ohio State and Oregon are the other two. So this is why we'll play. It's very close, obviously. I love what Cristobal, and I mentioned earlier that Smart and Cignetti are both Saban guys. They worked together on the same staff. So did Cristobal. Cristobal was my Alabama guy under Saban. And he's taken that principle down to Miami and recruited very well there. Miami played at a level in the playoffs that I had not seen them play necessarily during the regular season last year. It's about Darian Mensah and his growth, but I think Malachi Toney, I love that dude. Miami's a great football team, and I think they have a chance to go unbeaten if they win in South Bend. I think that 13-0 is certainly available to them. It'll be interesting if they can avoid kind of that, you know, letdown game or two like they had last year against SMU, for example. You know, how do they handle the Louisville game? How do they handle those kind of games in their own league? If they avoid kind of the stumbles that they've had, then sure, then the next level step. But I just got to see Miami take what I consider to be a next level step. That's all.
4: They made it to the national championship, and then they returned.
3: I understand that, but
4: they returned five running backs, five.
3: I know. So I just need them to take that. I just need to take. Now show me you can go unbeaten and not lose three games.
4: Okay. No. Your next step is just losing games or national championship. Mine is national championship.
3: Yeah, I'm more of that. They also play in their home stadium.

0: I think they play in a neutral stadium. It's probably a 14-point game. This is a very good Miami team. It's an extreme. I just told you, I think they can go 13-0. I just have to see them do that. And so at this point, I need confirmation. I look in the ACC on paper, they are the clear number one. Sort of like to me, Georgia's the clear number one in the SEC. They're the clear number one. I just told you, I think they can go 13-0. But until I see that kind of next, I have more faith in Kurt Cignetti and the Indiana defense than I do in Mario Cristobal and the Miami defense. How about that?
1: I mean, that's your opinion. You know what I'm saying? And listen, everybody's entitled to their opinion. So until we start, you know, the season, you know, I respect your opinion, what you're saying. But I'm just saying, man, that this team, to me, in my opinion, is a better team than what they had last year coming in.
0: Yep. And hey, listen, go to South Bend and dominate that game, and everybody will say, okay, yeah, we're all in on Miami.
1: They came to Miami, and what happened?
0: The committee. The committee
1: Notre
0: almost
1: Dame
0: left Miami out. That's what happened.
1: Notre Dame played Miami head to head. Miami.
0: Yeah,
1: beat
0: I know.
1: So how could you leave
0: also
1: Miami
0: remember,
1: out?
0: But don't forget, they didn't make the ACC title game.
1: Okay.
0: They didn't even make the ACC title game. So.
1: But they made it to the national championship.
0: I understand that, but they didn't make the ACC title. Again, it's just a next step thing, Roland. I have to see them.
1: I
0: saw Indiana dominate, you know, from the opening kickoff to the end of the year, do things that I haven't seen. And there have been other great, great teams I've seen. The Burrow LSU team, there was 95 Nebraska, 2001 Miami. I mean, a couple of the Alabama teams, one of the Georgia teams. I mean, they've been, you know, just great teams we've seen over the years. But, you know, Indiana went out last year and went on the road and won at Penn State, at Iowa, at Oregon. They beat Oregon twice. The second time they crushed them. They took Alabama to the woodshed. They went down to Miami and beat your Hurricanes in your own stadium.
1: If that ball wasn't underthrown, that would have been a touchdown.
0: If that, exactly. Yeah, right, exactly. Yeah. There was also a time where Carson Beck dropped back and one of the Indiana defensive linemen was tackled right before he sacked, and they didn't throw a flag. If it butts. I mean, they made the plays to win the game. They made the plays to win the game. What do you want me to tell you?
1: Oh, absolutely. I agree with that 100%.
0: I just told you that Miami could go 13-0. Yeah, Roland, I appreciate it. I'm not disrespecting anybody. I'm just telling you that this is how I view things. I get Ohio State fans are going to feel like they're disrespected. Well, really? Go out and win it. Just go out and win it. Okay? The SEC fans feel disrespected in this whole SEC Big Ten discussion. I'm like, dude, since Georgia won the national title, no SEC team has made the national title game. Not only have you not won it, nobody's even been in it. So you can talk to me all about how great the league is, but you got to get there. Miami did. I mean, Miami got there. An ACC team got there. An independent team got there. And a Pac-12 team got there. The SEC has not been found anywhere in the national title game since Georgia won the national crown the last time. So you just got to get back. That's all I'm saying. You got to show us. Don't talk about it. Do it. And right now the Big Ten's doing it. Right now Indiana's doing it. If I were voting in the poll, I would have Georgia 1, Indiana 2. I'm not voting in the poll. I think you can almost make a case of Indiana 1 as defending national champion, considering I think that they're better on paper than they were last year. But again, it's really close. There are at least... Okay, if I have a tier, all right, the top four I just talked about, but the tier, you know, Indiana, Georgia, Oregon, Miami, and then Ohio State, Notre Dame. Those are the six that I have the most look at and say, okay, any of those six wins the national title, I'd be at. That doesn't mean that the others in the next tier down, Texas A&M, Alabama, Oklahoma, Washington, Louisville, Houston. Remember, this is Texas Tech. This is about who's going to get into the playoff. Remember, Miami got into the playoff. Miami's the proof of this concept. They didn't even make their title game. They lost two games during the regular season. There were people saying they didn't belong in, and they got in. And then once they got in,

0: They played great. They played great. They played the best football they played all year once they got in. During the regular season, they were good. But I didn't have them top necessarily 8 or 10. But in the playoffs, they were number 2. They played exceptionally well in the playoffs. They took Texas A&M. Texas A&M went out and we got 3 points. So, you know, it's a case where, again, I don't know. I think Oklahoma could be a team. It would not shock me if Oklahoma made the SEC title game. Georgia versus Oklahoma. Because I have no faith in Texas. Why? Because you got to show me. I'm sticking my fingers in my ears here going, I can't. How many times do you have to tell me you're great without actually being great? Without actually taking that next step? Because Steve Sarkisian is Mark Richt. I like both. By the way, really like Mark Richt. Really like, I don't really know him that well, but Steve Sarkisian I know from the offensive coordinator days of the Falcons. Talked to him quite a bit. Really, I like him. Can't stand Texas. Don't like the Longhorns, but I like Sark. It's like I really like Prime. Can't stand Colorado because I'm a Nebraska fan and we hate Texas and Colorado. But that's not the point. The point is that you got to show me. And until you show me, Miami was right there last year, but I need more proof of concept here. You can talk about, oh, we're going to be great at this and oh, we're going to be great at that. But any proof of, and it's not unlike me as a Falcons fan. I have a lot of hope in the Falcons to win the NFC South this year, but I understand while people come at you and say, yeah, but you got to show us. That's absolutely. There's no question about that. That goes for every team in the NFC South, but it goes for the Falcons too. Yeah, damn right they got to show you. And that's why I can't sit around here and say, oh, we lost Jalen Walker for the year. Our season's over. I saw those two, and I'm like, really? You think the season, I mean, it's a big loss. It's a huge loss. Season over? No, season not over. You know, I mean, just not. But, yeah, I understand what Roland's saying. Look, Miami's got a great team, and they are heavy favorites in the ACC. Now deliver. Let's get Ken in here. Hey, Ken. Do appreciate you taking the time. Welcome to the show, Ken.
1: Hey, John. How you doing, man? Listen, John, I heard you talking about Western Michigan last Saturday, and I think I'm going to take them to upset Michigan, man. I wish I had to listen to you last year when you was really, really high on Indiana. You're the first one on the radio that I heard talk about Indiana in glowing reviews and look what they did. So I'm going to ride with Western Michigan because of you, John, especially that first week, man.
0: I think it's a game that I'm going to be keenly, locked in. Western Michigan could lose that game and then run the table. And there, I think the favorites in the Mid-America Conference, they could be in the playoffs as a group of six team. They've got virtually everybody coming back off a bowl-winning team that's actually really a good team. I think they won, 9 games last year? 10? Yeah. I mean, they're really good. Nobody knows about them yet. And I don't know who's going to come out of the group of six. But they're a team that's actually, they're one of those veteran teams that's been around. They're well-coached. I think it's an intriguing game for Kyle Whittingham in his first game at Michigan. Michigan fans are certainly aware of the fact that I don't have a lot of hope for Michigan this year. I think Bryce Underwood's talking a little bit out of his station. I think Michigan's an 8-4 team this year. That doesn't mean I don't think that Kyle Whittingham won't turn Michigan back into a serious national title contender in the next 2 years. I think he can. But right now this year, I'm going to go with Michigan is not going to be really a fact. I mean, they may be a factor in upsetting a couple of teams somewhere along the line. But I don't have them. I think they're overrated. I'm not even sure that they're a top 20 team this year.
1: All right, John, before I hang up, let me just say one thing about the Braves real quick. You said earlier it's been a colossal fail on Antopolis and the Braves for not making a move, provided they don't win the World Series. Well, John, consider it a colossal failure because they're not winning the World Series. Not when you got Iglesias coming out the bullpen, looking like the way he's looking. He looks scared out there in the mound to me, man. Looking like the way he's looking. And then when they go up against great pitchers, a good pitcher, this is what you get. Last night, he only scored 2 runs. You know, they should have scored 4 or 5 runs, man. I mean, come on.
0: Well, there was that blunder. Yeah, I know.

0: There was that blunder. Yeah, I know. It's what they tend to do. So, you know, I'm still going to stay on the hopeful part of this because they do have, and I appreciate it, Ken, such a great lineup. And the lineup is now healthy, and you're seeing Ronald Acuña start to round back into Ronald Acuña. Austin Riley finally rounding back into Austin Riley to support Baldwin and Harris and Olsen and Albies. Ozzy gets, I give Ozzy one. And I think that they got to figure out shortstop too. The whole Kim thing's got to go. So they have some things that they have to work through, but they have the firepower to win it. And when they won the World Series in 21, they did it with firepower. They did it with home run, home run, home run, home run, home run. They bashed their way to a World Series title again with Charlie Morton, Max Fried, and nothing else in the rotation. Okay, they can bash their way to a World Series title this year. So when somebody says that they're not going to win the World Series, I'm going to push back against that and say they absolutely can win the World Series. Even as constructed, though, I think they need to make some of the right moves, and we'll see what Walt Weiss does with those moves right now. 404-726-0929 is the number. It's all just opinions. We all have ways of looking at things. I look at it one way, you look at it another. That's all. It's fine. By the way, if I was so confident I was right, I wouldn't be talking to you on the radio. I'd be sitting having a big fat beer at Caesar's Palace, which is still my favorite hotel, in the sportsbook, with winning tickets for all these championships and going, I'm just going to wait and cash in and retire. I can't really retire like this too much. All right, on Sports Radio 910 The Game.
1: 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Talk about how the Braves did in the Bronx over the weekend against the Yankees. 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
1: Sports Radio 99 of the game. Sorry, I was just pulling on my finger. It's kind of, my finger still bloody hurts. I got stung today at about 8:30 this morning while I was watering the flowers by a wasp on my middle finger and my left hand. And it still bloody hurts. So anyway, Sports Radio 99 of the game, Northern Kia Studios, John Fricke on a Saturday. Sixth time in my life I've been stung. Do you, Josh, know how many times you've been stung in your life? Do you know that actual number? I know exactly all six.
2: I can say, realistically, at the amount of times that I've been stung by a bee, wasp, hornet, it's been less than five. It's been three times in my entire life.
1: Right. So, and my wife is like, I have no idea how many times I've been stung. I'm like, I mean, ballpark here, hon. I mean, it's like not a forgettable moment here. She's like, yeah, but she was a lifeguard for years and years and years. She goes, I was a lifeguard. I probably got stung three, four times a year and being a lifeguard. I'm like, I did that for, I'm like, oh, okay. All right. She goes, I don't know, 30, 40? I'm like, okay.
2: No, you remember those moments. You definitely remember those moments.
1: Yeah, you don't forget. Man, these things, I forgot, because it's been a long, I think it's probably, well, it's probably been 10 years since I've been stung, at least. And so when I got stung today, I forgot how bad it hurt.
2: I don't play, John. When I see a bee, I am in the opposite direction.
1: I had no idea it was there.
2: Hauling tail. I'm like, nope.
1: I'm hauling the water back there in the can to water the, you know, the rosemary and the basil and all that kind of stuff on the side of the house. And I have no idea he's there. And it just all of a sudden is right around my left ear. And so I just reach up and swat it. And then I get hit. Didn't see him. Not that that means anything. As to the Braves here, I can't make, of course, you know, as you know, the previous caller made the declaration that I can kind of, you know, slow my roll because the Braves are definitely not going to win the World Series. And I'm like, I don't know that they aren't. Because there is a fallback that they can lean on, okay? And the fallback they lean on is that lineup. That lineup has, what, one, two, three, four guys with 30-plus home run power and two more with 40-plus, if not 50-plus. I mean, that's six guys, you know, sprinkled in the lineup, not to mention pop of 20-plus home runs from at least one or two or three other guys. I mean, they're a home run hitting team with a lot of home run hitters who can hit a lot of home runs. So that you know, would help if those two yesterday weren't solo shots. But nonetheless, it's a team that's got a lot of pop. It's a team that a lot of pitchers, they look at that lineup and go, oh, gee, Baldwin and Harris and, you know, Acuna and Olsen and Riley and, oh, my God. You know, I got to work my way through this thing. And then they're going to throw, you know, Dom Smith at me or, you know, Sean Murphy and let Baldwin DH. I mean, Murphy's got pop in his bat. We all know Dom does too. And Lane Thomas can hit. I mean, they're a hitting team. I mean, that's really what they are. They're a hitting ball club. And especially when they're playing at home, which is a home, you know, Truist Park Design is a home run park. Let's go to Caleb. He's on with John here at 404-726-0929. Caleb, what is shaking?
3: Hey, John.
1: What's up?
3: Hey, so I'm a little offended. You've been talking about all these playoff teams, and you haven't brought up my Florida State Seminoles one time.
1: Yeah, that 4-win season last year didn't really ring heart. You know, I mean, I don't know. Well, what's the who do you want to?

0: new head coach.
1: I'm joking completely. I don't expect anything.
0: I know.
1: But
0: who do you? But presuming Norvell gets fired, who do you? Do you have designs? Do you have an idea of who they want or you want to be the new head coach?
1: I mean, I'm hoping that Brian Hartline kills it at USF this year, and we can take him. Maybe he's an up and comer. If not, then I want Glenn Schumann.
0: Okay, now those are two fine names.
1: But that's not my question. So, you know, the whole Save College Football bill that possibly is going to be passed last night, a condition came out, you know, that if at first it was, you know, you had to be 5 years independent if you left your conference. Now it came out you have 180 days possibly to leave your conference and you can join a new conference immediately. You know, the SEC, if they both stick with 19 teams, the SEC has three spots available. I would assume, you know, they want viewership. Florida State, Clemson are the biggest, you know, draws as far as viewership. I think they would want North Carolina as well, just because they don't have anyone in the state. Just wanted to get your thoughts on that, of who you think they would take, if you had any thoughts on that.
0: Well, let's start with the Protect College Sports Act itself. I don't see it passing. I just don't.
1: I hope it doesn't.
0: I hope it doesn't either. I stand, you know, entirely against it. There have been so many amendments thrown at it by varying different parties trying to get, you know, certain things in and out of it.
1: I'm with you. I want the super conferences.
0: I don't understand really why the Big Ten and the SEC decided it would be a good idea to support it. I'm disappointed that they did, unless that they were, you know, wrangled into being told that Congress was going to slap them with some kind of antitrust thing and make life miserable for them. I don't want Congress involved in this any more than I will want Congress to start writing the rules for the NFL or the NBA. I just don't think that this is a collectively bargained, you know, enterprise that needs to be handled, you know, internally. And right now nobody's running the show. And this goes back to I've been saying this for a long, long time. And nobody's been listening to, not talking about you or anybody else in this audience, but nobody's been listening to me. I've been talking about Super Conference for 15 years, about all the coming looming things and how they have to, you know, get this thing together. And these two knuckleheads, Sankey and Petitti, who won't come to an agreement, both pointing fingers at each other like they're Sophie Cunningham or Spider-Man in the meme, they need to sit down, and I'll help them through it, because, you know, the 19 thing is just silly. I mean, what do you do with a 19-team conference? I mean, it's just silly.
1: Yeah. Yep. Agreed.
0: I mean, it's just dumb. And it is interesting that, you know, the Big Ten would only have one slot. And we all know who that's for, right?
1: Yep.
0: I mean,
1: Notre Dame.
0: Of course. And so, but that doesn't mean the Big Ten doesn't covet other schools. And the most coveted school in the country isn't actually Notre Dame. The most coveted school in the country in any expansion is North Carolina. And the reason for that is, or Virginia, is the television dollars. And the Big Ten Network is looking at that going, you know, there's 11 million people in the state. How many people sign up for the Big Ten Network and how much a month, you know, and they just do the math. And so the Big Ten Network is looking at it. Same reason the SEC should look at it. Florida State and Clemson are in a tough spot. I mean, you can't double charge for South Carolina and Florida as badly as they want out. I mean, if I'm the SEC, I'm like, yeah, you guys are great, but we want the, you know, if you're ESPN, you're going, you know, what kind of revenue do we get for the SEC network if we invite, you know, North Carolina and Virginia into the fold? And so I don't know how this is all going to work out in the end. I will say that I still don't like it, never have liked it, don't want it. Don't know why the Big Ten and the SEC. I'd like to ask them directly, why in the world would you have supported this thing? And we'll see how it all kind of plays out.
1: I don't think it's going to pass. I hope not. Do the viewership numbers not mean anything, though? Because, like, FSU, was 12th nationally last year as far as viewership TV-wise.
0: It does, but, I mean, again, if you're talking about the amount of money that a league, the Big Ten is the richest league in the country, right? And what's interesting about Notre Dame, this is

0: just going to be Notre Dame's TV deal with NBC pays them far less television, far less television money than Northwestern or Purdue or Rutgers gets in the Big Ten deal. They all make more money than Notre Dame. But Notre Dame's like, we don't want to join the Big Ten. Why not? You're going to get a raise. You'd make $20-some-odd million a year more, but you do you. So, it's really about, it is about the television deal, you're correct. And it's also about the holding the rights. And it's different, and maybe Florida State and Clemson are different because they're ESPN properties. Because SEC Network's an ESPN property, as opposed to the Big Ten Network, which is owned by the Big Ten. And they can charge, you know, per subscriber for the Big Ten Network. So the SEC would be well advised in its next television. See, if I were the SEC, I'd want to merge with the Big Ten, not just to form the super conference and to control our own and set our own rules about all these things and to elevate the amount of television money we get in the new television package. I would want to take back control of the SEC network, not let ESPN run it. I want to run it in-house.
1: Yeah. Yeah, makes sense. I appreciate your input, man. Love your show, and I'm glad Miami fans, for the first time in 26 years, can finally call and talk about their team.
0: Hey, listen, they have every right to. I mean, Mario Cristobal is done.
1: They're good, yeah.
0: Yeah, what Manny Diaz wasn't able to do. I mean, it's been since Larry Coker, obviously, and that great 2001 team that Miami's been really kind of, you know, prominent. I mean, they've skirted around it a little bit, but really prominent.
1: Cristobal will lose two games a year. He'll choke two a year.
0: We'll see. We'll see how he does. It's going unbeaten, and I appreciate the call. Going unbeaten in college football is exceedingly hard to do. And what Indiana did last year was exceedingly hard to do. It's even more difficult now than it's ever been. Now we're talking 16 games, going 16-0 like Indiana did last year. You got to win all the close games. You're going to play five or six knuckle buster games down the stretch, regardless of your regular season schedule. And some regular season schedules are easier than others, obviously. You know, as a Nebraska fan, I look at our schedule. Nebraska could actually be a much better football team this year and end up with the same record as last year because Nebraska's Big Ten schedule is just stupid. This is why you go, Penn State does not play. Penn State does not play Ohio State. They do not play Oregon, and they do not play Indiana. Nebraska plays, Ohio State, Oregon, and Indiana. Penn State's playing like Rutgers and Maryland and, you know, I don't know who else. Northwestern. 404-726-0929. Let's go to Scott. He's on with John. Hey, Scott, welcome to the show.
2: Yes, hey, Scott. How you doing? Can you hear me? Hey.
0: I can.
2: Hey, okay. So I had a couple things for you. The first one being, I don't know if you've addressed this, if you've had or spoke about this. If you had, I apologize. But I wanted to see if you would comment on the Tony Romo situation, only because, in my opinion, Tony Romo and Troy Aikman are two of the best color commentators when watching an NFL game. They seem to see things that the average sports fan or NFL fan doesn't see, even pre-snap. So there's rumors that what Tony Romo did in the legal situation, that he's could potentially be out at CBS, which would be awful to me because I enjoy his analysis. So the reason I wanted you to comment was because they're saying he could be out due to a morality clause. You know, you've been a broadcaster and stuff like that. So I wanted you to comment on that situation because he's, in my opinion, he's great at what he does. But have you seen this in your career? And if so, does that make him untouchable to other networks? Have you seen a broadcaster do something where it kind of their morality comes into play, where they could potentially be fired, or that maybe they
0: about a thousand times. Probably a thousand times.
2: They're great at their job, though.
0: Okay. Yeah, but I've seen it a thousand times. Yeah, sure. Yeah, no, that happens all the time.
2: So, do you think he's untouchable to other networks?
0: A thousand means, you know, no, of course he can go get another job. But a thousand times is an overstatement, but I've seen it plenty. I've seen it dozens of times. I mean, yeah.
2: No, so, do you think he's untouchable to other networks? Because I would hate to go to an NFL. Okay.

0: No,
1: okay.
0: He's not a touchable.
1: All right. I just would hate to go, you know, watch games and him not be on any network or anything. But all right, thank you.
0: Yeah, I don't. Yeah, no, I appreciate that, Scott. I will say I need you to hold through the break, and we'll get to your next point. Quick break, and then we'll get back to Scott's next point and some other calls as well as we continue on this Saturday afternoon with John Fricke. Tony Romo's a fine announcer. I mean, if you like him, but announcers are funny. So, you know, some people love Tony Romo and Drake.

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8: 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Northern Kia Studios on this Saturday afternoon. 3 weeks from today. 21 days for you swappers who can't do math. College football FBS. First week zero. North Carolina TCU kicking it off in Dublin, Ireland, which I'm not crazy about. I think I've explained that to you. I got to believe this is Bill Belichick's last year in North Carolina, right? I mean, Michael Lombardi just got let go, and there's all sorts of, yeah. This whole Belichick thing isn't going to work. Tar Heel fans can't get away from this fast enough. You know, the 26-year-old running around like she's something, and, you know, the horny old dude who, you know, who has really done damage to his, you know, his credibility, and to, in my opinion. You know, so I, and the, yeah, it's just not working. You got to move on from here. North Carolina is one of the great underachievers in all of college football. Because if you don't know this, and I only know this because, you know, I briefly in my career worked at Wake Forest in Winston-Salem. And when I was there, I learned that the state of North Carolina, for all of the schools that are there, Duke and NC State, Wake and USC, but there's a lot of others. Let's not forget that you're talking about Appalachian State and East Carolina. And then when it gets to basketball, you've got Davidson, you've got Charlotte, you've got, I mean, there are a lot of schools, right? I mean, a lot of schools in North Carolina. I think there are 11 Division I schools, UNC Wilmington, UNC Asheville, in basketball. But for all those, North Carolina dominates the state, okay? They just dominate the state. UNC dominates the state still, and it drives NC State fans nuts and Duke fans nuts, but they dominate the state. And so they should be able to get in that region, into region, pretty much whoever they want, you know, when it comes to recruiting and being able to, they've got the money to do it too. And if you've never been, and I'm not a North Carolina fan, but Keenan Stadium, I haven't been there in a long time, so maybe it needs some updating or something. It's a beautiful setting. It's really a pretty stadium. And so you would think that they would have a lot more success than they have had over the years. I think there was only one time that I can even remember over the last 30, 40 years. Maybe it was Kellen Bryant years. They put out great pros, obviously, that they were actually a top five team. And so they flirted with it once or twice, but it's been a long time. And this, obviously, hoodie's not the answer. And so that's a program that's got to kind of get going in the right direction. Anyway, Scott's with us here. That's neither here nor there, just a college football thought.
9: Hey, John, hey, Scott, can you hear me? Back.
8: Okay. Yeah, Cam.
9: Hey. Okay, so I just had two short things involving the Falcons. I was looking at the Falcons' available roster cap space still in 2026 to make this team a little bit better. The first thing I had was, do you think there's any – or I guess the better question is, how realistic do you think that it would be if they could bring in another receiver like Keenan Allen to the wide receiver room?
8: Is that really your let me ask you, is that your priority right now?
9: Well, I know Jalen Walker just got injured, but I think it could help Tua and Penix out tremendously on offense, but it was just a question. I just wanted to get your take on it.
8: You know, I guess, what do they have? I don't think we've factored in the two new deals yet to see what Bijan and Bergeron's deals mean for the current cap space, or for that matter, for next year.
9: It says so they have
8: the upper 30s.
9: Yeah, it says they have $37 million still available.
8: That may actually be, there may be more than that. I mean, because of, you know, the new deals and how they're structured.
9: Well, I just thought so you can make the team fact, a little better.
8: I would anticipate there would be. I guess, sure. I mean, I'm not there at practice. I don't know. I mean, let's not forget that Dotson was the top 10 pick in the NFL draft. So, you know, is he ready to actually break out? How's

0: they want to view this offense. I'm more concerned about two other positions than I am.
1: I got you.
0: At about wide receiver.
1: Okay. Well,
0: to me, Taylor Decker at left tackle, at right tackle, would be somebody that I would certainly look at. And then there's a couple of guys at edge, because it's not just the Walker injury. Okay. It's also, we don't know what we're going to get out of Braylon Trice. It's also, right, we don't know yet, still to this day, Scott, what's going to happen with James Pierce Jr. and how long that, he could be suspended. So,
1: absolutely.
0: If they wanted to go for, and I'll just use Joey Bosa, but there's others. I think, right, a veteran defensive edge here would be a wise investment for this team.
1: Well, I'm in total agreement with you there. The second thing was, I know on the station we've talked about, I think on your show and other shows as well, about how much the media dislikes the Falcons. I don't know if you saw this, but I kind of got a chuckle out of this. They proposed, I think it may have been either CBS or ESPN proposed a trade where we should send Jesse Bates to the 49ers and we get a third-round pick for him, and we'd have to send a sixth-round pick. Did you see that? It just kind of gave me a chuckle.
0: Yep, saw it. Yeah, it gave me a chuckle, too. The Falcons had probably a good chuckle on that one, too. They're like, we're not doing that.
1: So thanks for taking my call.
0: Appreciate it, Scott. Yeah, I saw that. I didn't even bother to bring it up because the Falcons are like, we're not doing that. We have one of the best safety rooms in the NFL. We're not breaking it. We're not. It's as though, you'd do that if you were a rebuilding team. I don't think that's how the Falcons view themselves at all. The Falcons are like, we're a building team, not a rebuilding team. What would why would we do that? You would do it if you said, to me, if they made that trade, suddenly I'd be like, okay, that's the indication that they're giving up on the year. I mean, because what are you doing? You're now planning for a third round pick in the future because you're starting to think about next year. That's what you're doing. We got to still think about this year. This is a winnable division. And one of the things that makes it winnable is you have star players at every level, including, what are you going to tell me, that DeMarco Helms is going to be able to just step right in there and you're not going to miss Jesse Bates? Are you out of your mind? No offense to DeMarco, but Jesse Bates, how much Xavier Watts has grown because Jesse Bates is next to him? Talking to him all the time, telling him where to be on, position on the field. That's what they do. They act as quarterbacks out there saying, watch on this play because somebody, there's a change. All right, that dude, because he's played against him 25 times, right? So that dude, what you do with this dude is he's going to do this. If you see him cut there, you got to go to that spot. In other words, he's helping the young safety. You want to pick this off? When he comes off there, he's going to make this Z drag, and he's going to then shoot upfield about 15 yards. So you cheat, and when he makes that Z drag, if they throw it over the top, you just step right in front of it. That kind of stuff where the veteran knows what's coming is invaluable. Jesse Bates is an incredibly valuable piece. Whether his numbers or something, some people get caught up in, it's like the Sean Murphy thing. Some fans get caught up in numbers with Sean Murphy, not understanding that one of the reasons Bryce Elder might be able to be a pretty consistent starter the rest of the way is that Sean Murphy offers you something that very few catchers in baseball do. He is great, not good, great at calling games and framing pitches. He makes pitchers better. He makes Bryce Elder better. He calls... Watch a baseball game sometime, and I'm surprised how they teach catching, because I was a catcher up into junior college. Then I had a car accident, and that's how I got in this business. I'm watching the College World Series, and these catchers, they would make, and it happened with almost every time. I'm like, what are you guys doing? They would make a call, right, and then they would settle into whatever their set was, that's what we call it, and their set behind the plate. They would open their glove to frame where the pitch is. The pitcher would go into the windup, then they would close their glove. I'm like, why are you closing your glove? Leave the glove there. Make them hit the mitt. This is like old school 1960. Throw to the glove. The target is always the glove. That's what pitchers look at. You throw to the, you call the pitch, you throw to the glove. But these guys would shut the glove down. I'm like, what? Sean Murphy's great at framing. He's great at that part of the game. He's also got a rocket arm. I think he was second best in terms of his release of all catchers in terms of being able to throw out runners.

0: So there's great value in that. And to me, the hitting part of catching is the bonus. Okay, that's the bonus. But the first order of business of a great catcher, right? So, and that goes to Jesse Bates. The interceptions, the breakups, the tackles, all that kind of stuff, all his stats are great. His number one value to that defense is to help young linebackers and young safeties and maybe young corners in trying to position them in the best possible way by acting as that supervisor on the back end, okay? His ability to relay what Jeff Ulbrich wants him to do in terms of lining guys up properly and what to look for in certain downs and, situations is invaluable. Invaluable. It's what makes him so important. So when I saw that, I went, okay, if they made that trade, that's an admission that they're not serious about this season. Okay, I can change my tune. I can go, okay, you know what? I was wrong. I thought they were serious about this year. But apparently they're not serious about this year, so therefore, I'll just cool my jets and say, eh, whatever happens. 404-726-0929 if you'd like to be part of the program and weigh in on the Braves or the Falcons or college football. 3 weeks away. I know, 19 days to FCS. I don't need any West Georgia or Chattanooga fans talking to me about 19 days. And not that I'm not going to watch. I am. Coleman's with us. I think that game's on TV. Coleman, welcome to the show.
1: What's going on, John? How's your day going?
0: I'm fine. How you doing?
1: I can't get any better. And what really caught my attention when you said, and I said this already, if you line us up against the Dodgers, we have a better lineup. You were like 1, 2, 3, 4. And then when you were like that, I was like 6, 7, 8, 9, 10, 11, and 12. But I wanted to get a shout out to Akins Ford, Mr. Brad Akins. I don't know if you know this, but he did give Walt Weiss his own Bronco Raptor. And that thing is nasty. Like a tan
0: color. Okay, well, I know. I appreciate that. It does not.
1: I was just giving a shout out to him.
0: That's, yeah, I know. But I mean, you want to pay for a commercial, that's fine. It's
1: how
0: we make that's how we tend to make
1: our lineup. Yeah. So let's get to the lineup. 1, 2, 3, 4, 5, 6, 7. Everybody can hit, and then the pitching looks like it's coming together. And Double A didn't do anything outrageous and egregious when the trade deadline came up. He just went and got the pitcher from San Francisco and Lane Thompson and I forgot the other person's name. But anyways, So Grant Holmes came in and looked great. That's what we need out of him. And then you got to forget.
0: All right, but that's not my question of the day. Coleman, hang on.
1: What?
0: We're in a World Series matter. Team.
1: I'm telling you, we're going to win the World Series. There's the answer to it.
0: My biggest issue right now is that the back end bullpen is a disaster.
1: I beg to differ. I think Walt Weiss will utilize it. See, we're not to the playoffs yet, which we already know we're going to win the division, so it's not a problem. But I think Walt Weiss knows how to utilize this when you're going to have Schwellenbach possibly coming back that can ease off the bullpen, as well as A.J. Smith-Shawver. And like the other pitcher, Lopez, you said might come back too. So it's, you know what I mean? The question is are you saying the bullpen won't last? You're iffy about it?
0: I'm saying I have no faith in Raisel Iglesias to lock down the clinching game in the NLCS or the World Series when he comes in with a one-run lead. I have no faith that he's going to get it done.
1: Well, what if our lineup balances that and we'll be okay? It'd be like 21.
0: Yeah, that's what I've been saying. That they're going to have to bash their way to a World Series title, correct?
1: I got you. Well, so you don't think we can beat the Dodgers in the playoffs?
0: Who knows? We may not even play the Dodgers. Who's to say?
1: Yeah,
0: true. Right?
1: I know. It's just like the standard of like, you got to get past the Dodgers to go to World Series or whatever.
0: Well, yeah, but at the moment, that's what it seems like. I mean, we're flirting around. Who knows how this kind of all falls out? Suddenly, the Dodgers are playing the Cubs in an opening round series, and the Cubs knock them out. Oh, okay, good. Thanks, Cubs.

0: true. That is true.
1: You know, so I don't know how this is going to work out.
0: Well, just let me leave you with this. I'm going to watch them here in a little bit and cut the grass, watch them because they play in a little bit. So, and that Sale's on the mound, right? I'm pretty sure he is. Yes, great. So I already knew that because I've kind of been used to the rotation that they're using. So I really like watching them all the time, and I feel like their hitting is coming together to where last year the bats weren't really, it was cold a lot of the years. But of course, injuries played out, but.
1: No, it was cold for six weeks in June and July, and yes, their hitting is coming around. I'm overdue. I'm sorry, Coleman. Go cut your grass. Go watch the game. I got to take a break. I appreciate it. I have questions here. I mean, yes, they have to. I think they're banking again. It goes to the tweet I put out. They are banking on what they already have, what is coming back. And that's Suarez, Lopez, Schwellenbach, others, and what they added to, and that was Malley and Lane Thomas, most notably, and that's going to win them a World Series. And I said, I'm fine with all that, so long as they win the World Series. They don't, then I'm going to probably go back and say, why didn't you make more proactive moves at the trade deadline? On Sports Radio 92 The Game. Matter of fact,
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0: And I'm going to stand by it that the Braves are counting on what they have, what's coming back, and what they added to carry them to a World Series title, because it's parade or bust for the Braves. And if it's a bust, then what they did or did not do at the trade deadline is going to come back, but we can only see what happens moving forward. Certainly have enough talent on the team, and especially if they get guys coming back, Suarez is going to be key. He may be the most key guy coming back, even over Lopez, because, you know, you could talk to starting pitcher all you want, but that bullpen, just Young is terrible. There are three guys that have got to be, Kim, Young, and Kinley have to go. Why are they still on the team? I don't care if you DFA them. I don't care if you send them to Gwinnett or to Rome or to Red Deer, Alberta. I couldn't care less where they go. Just get them the hell off my team. My God, they're awful. Kim is not going to get any better, okay? He's awful. Put Jimmy Baseball in. Put Dubon in. I don't care what you do, but don't let that dude play. Stop it. He's out there last night. I'm like, oh, my God. How many more? Oh, you know, but it's like Brian Snicker, like writ large. Yeah, he'll come around. God bless. And I don't know what the Falcons are going to do. They don't seem too intent at the moment to be, rushing out there to make any adjustments. They do have, well, as mentioned by one caller, $38 million or so and under the cap. And I don't know why they wouldn't go get a guy. I mean, especially if that frees up more money with the Bergeron and Bijan deals, free up another, I don't know, $5 million, $10 million, whatever they free up. Go get a guy. Go get a Taylor Decker. Go get a Joey Bosa. Go get somebody. You know, especially unless you are convinced, and one of the things when Bo Morgan gets on here tomorrow, I'm going to go back to him, because Bo has been on record as saying that he believes the James Pierce Jr. saga might not be adjudicated, which is a big word for all you swampers. It means dealt with. And finally, you do know adjudicated, don't you? Yeah, that's right. Yeah, you were in court before. So it hasn't been adjudicated, by the NFL here, that he thinks it won't be till next year. And so, because time is so late here, that I think it's really kind of, I'm not going to try and defend James Pierce Jr.'s actions. I'm just saying that at some point when the NFL is talking about the effect on other players on the roster, on other players' livelihoods, that if they're sitting around here waiting way too long to make a decision about James Pierce Jr., either, crap or get off the pot here with this, because this is turning into be something that's a little unfair. I think the Falcons are kind of playing around with it, like he is going to be suspended. But we'll see. I don't know. And there's so much unknown about that position, too. Can Sampson handle his end of it? Aziz? Where does James Pierce Jr. fall into this? How does Braylon Trice look? So they may feel okay at that position, even without Jalen Walker. It's a huge loss. I understand that. But they may be okay at that position without Jalen to some degree. Now that Troy Anderson's off the team, the idea of Perkins or Daniels, being utilized in that kind of a role, maybe that's not as much a thing anymore. They need them more. I don't know. This is one of the things I got to ask Bo. But right tackle, if Taylor Decker's still out there, I don't know why you wouldn't rent a guy for a year. I would. Josh Hagedone has been doing this. He's a Lions fan. And so, Josh,
1: put it out there, huh? Yeah, I'm a Lions fan.
0: Yeah, yes, I am. How do you feel about Jahmyr Gibbs getting more money than Bijan?
1: I feel that it's warranted, and I feel that he deserved it.
0: Okay,
1: bottom line. Look, I understand this is kind of a 1A, 1B situation as far as their, the hierarchy as far as who's the best running back in the NFL. They both have kind of equal skill sets, and I think they're both worthy of the amount. I just figured once Bijan got his deal first, that the Lions were going to kind of, they were going to hurdle that, and they were going to make Jahmyr the highest paid running back in the NFL.

0: is
1: interesting. I'm saying I just think it's
0: you know, it's deserved. It really is. He's going to have, for me, he's going to have a breakout season this season. He's really going to shine. So I'm really excited for the season and what he can do.
1: Yeah, well, many fans around here know him pretty well. He is a great player. So, yeah, it's interesting that the Falcons went first, and then that set the table for Detroit, and then the Falcons went first on Bergeron. That reset the table for offensive linemen because other guys have gotten paid too. So, and being kind of, you know, first out of the gate and proactive, the Falcons may have saved themselves a little bit of money by setting the, even though they were at the time highest paid, they aren't anymore. And so... I'm kind of interested to see how this all works. Look, I agree. Gibbs and Bijan are both great players. I think we've seen that throughout their careers. You know, certainly we saw it in college. We see it now. I mean, they're spectacularly talented young men. So, and worthy of the contracts that they got. And I wasn't trying to bait you into that question.
0: No, I know. But I do think, you know, both of them are worthy of the numbers. But yeah, I was surprised that, you know, you said the Bijan deal came first, and then I was like, well, the Lions, they have to leapfrog this because there's no way that he's going to sign for anything less. You know, and that Jonathan Taylor deal came through kind of in between that.
1: Right.
0: But, no, once Bijan signed his deal, I was like, all right, it's a done deal. The Lions are going to – they're going to leapfrog that, and they're going to make Jahmyr Gibbs the highest-paid running back in the NFL. There's no way that he's going to sign for anything less than what Bijan signed for.
1: Yep, and look, again, both great players and both worthy of getting the money. Somebody asked me about, you know, only three-year deals, and I said, look, they're running backs. You know, running backs have the shortest expiration date of any player in the NFL, and so you get them and you roll with them as you can. And Bijan has a chance to be, you know, the all-time leader in rushing and total yards for the Atlanta Falcons in the next couple, 3 years, and make an argument that even right now he's the best running back we've ever had.
0: And I think so, he's going to be the focal point of the offense. For me, you look at what Detroit has. I mean, they've got you know, St. Brown and Laporta and Jameson Williams. And, you know, there are other, I guess, I don't want to say more talented, but more, I guess, noteworthy players as opposed to the Falcons.
1: Hang on. St. Brown versus Drake.
0: Okay, and then who's next? Kyle Pitts?
1: Wow.
0: With Laporta?
1: Yeah, Kyle Pitts and Laporta. Who had more yards last
0: year?
1: Then
0: who's Pittsburgh, right? then James, who's the number 2? Alameda Zacchaeus?
1: No, probably Dotson.
0: Up against Jameson Williams.
1: No, I'm not. All right, that one you win.
0: I just think Bijan.
1: But you don't win the necessarily. You don't necessarily win the others.
0: No, but I think for the offense, Bijan is going to shoulder much more of the load for the offense compared to Gibbs.
1: I don't know that that's true. I mean,
0: I just have a feeling that the offense is going to lean more towards Bijan, and he's going to get Jahmyr's going to get 200+ carries.
1: I think they did last year. Yeah, I mean, I think they did last year because, you know, you had two banged up quarterbacks. But I don't know that that's the case this year. I mean, this is a brand new offense with a brand new coach. And so we'll see how they distribute the ball. It may be distributed in an entirely different fashion. And if Tua ends up being the starter, and at the moment, that's probably the way they're leaning because at the moment, Penix has not been cleared. Though Penix, I think, again, if Penix gets clearance this week, let's say, you know, obviously not tonight, but if he gets clearance this week, I fully expect that Tua is going to play against Denver. Would they play Penix against Denver? They might. I mean, it's up to them to do that. But if he's cleared and he can go in the combined practices against the Colts, I think race on.
0: How important do you think it is, John, for him to play? If he's cleared, hypothetically, if Penix is cleared.
1: Oh, I think it's critically important for both of them to play.
0: Yeah.
1: Because we have to, not only do we have to get them comfortable in the new offense, comfortable under center, comfortable with the reads, comfortable with handling, you know, whatever kind of, you know, new terminology they have and all that kind of stuff. We have to make a determination, we being the Falcons, as to who's going to be the starter against Pittsburgh. Because if he's cleared, then it's game on. I said, I think I was on with you. I said like a month ago, I said, I think Michael Penix is, the starting quarterback of this team. And there were three reasons, three ways that he wouldn't be. Number one.

0: One is he's not healthy. You know, number two is he's healthy, but he just doesn't perform in the new offense because he's not used to being under center, or he hasn't been coached up right by the previous administration in a fashion that leads them to believe that he can step right out there and be there. Or number three, he is healthy. He has been coached up. He's ready to go, but Tua just beats him out. So if we go to number three, let's say he's healthy, he is coached up, and now it's a horse race. And so my answer to you is, at that point, Penix is a starting quarterback unless Tua beats him out. You see what I'm saying? So Penix is the still to this day, I think Penix is the starting quarterback, and Tua has to beat him. Now, there are other ways that Penix could lose a job. I cannot sit here and tell you absolutely, as some people can, that absolutely going into Pittsburgh, that when they come out for the first snap, absolutely Tua will be the quarterback. Now, if you were a betting man, you'd probably bet that way, that the odds certainly favor that, because Penix hasn't been cleared. But once he gets cleared, you may go, oh, okay, now how do we look at this? Right? Because I think Penix could be the starting quarterback against Pittsburgh. And be like, yeah, you're out of your mind. No, I'm not actually. Not actually. All right. Thankfully, it's the end of the show. I don't have to have that debate again. My thanks to everybody that called in. Tomorrow, 10 to 2, Bo Morgan. After his thoughts about Saturday Night Lights tonight, and we'll react to whatever the Braves do against the Yankees today. That bullpen just... Ag Turtle is next. Josh, great job as always, buddy. I'll be talking to you soon. Get some sleep. Get some rest. Josh works way too many hours. He works like way too many hours.
1: Got to work these days.
0: Thanks, Josh. Yeah, I know.
1: Always a pleasure, John. Always a pleasure.
0: Stand by for Turtle next, right here on Sports Radio 92.

0: Hey guys, it's Mike from The Morning Shift. Coming up Monday morning at 6 a.m., we're going to talk about all the things we saw out at Saturday Night Lights at Lanier High School. Also, it's game week. Falcons on the field this week for preseason football. That's coming up 6 a.m. on The Morning Shift. 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
1: The sports talk heats up. 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
0: And we're here tonight to talk Atlanta sports. 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
2: What's up, Atlanta? How's everybody doing? It's a Saturday with Turtle, live in the Key Studios with you for the next 3 hours. And then our buddies Bo Morgan and Mike Johnson will lead you through a fun Saturday night at Lanier High School for the Falcons Saturday Night Lights. That'll be from 6 to 10 right here on 92.9 The Game. So don't touch that dial, as they say. And should be another fun day of practice. Hopefully they put on a show. Hopefully you get to see some of the talent on this roster continue to shine. And we'll get into that in just a couple of minutes, by the way, because I do have a Falcons and a Braves question for you coming up at 404-726-0929. Last night, you got to imagine sitting in whatever GM box double A sits in. Probably high above Truist Park to get a nice survey of the entire landscape. He cracked open a ice-cold glass of scotch, poured a nice fat one with one of those really big ice cubes in it, lit up a $200 cigar, and just had a wry smile on his face as Tyler Malley went out there, six innings pitched, zero earned runs, and nine strikeouts. Wow. If you had that one on your bingo card, you were alone. Because I'll raise my hand in the Kia Studios. I did not have that one coming. Nobody did. And that's the bottom line. But, hey, we'll take it, Braves country, right? I don't mind being wrong. I hope I'm wrong. I hope Bryce Elder and Grant Holmes continue to shove. I hope Tyler Malley just discovered a new lifeblood here in Atlanta. And these guys can help propel the Braves to a deep, deep playoff run. But come on. I mean, really? It's like, seriously? Really, Tyler Malley? We spent all week poo-pooing double A, poo-pooing the trades, poo-pooing the deadline. You know, I certainly called the team out on the carpet and the entire organization, but for naught, because once again, for now, and again, I'm not saying this is going to happen, but again, double A probably slept pretty well last night, knowing what's been said, what's been ridiculed, the slings and the arrows that have come his way, probably sitting there saying some gigantic version of na na na na na na na na na na. Because Tyler Malley last night turned into Roger Clemens. I don't know how it happened, but he was throwing 96 miles an hour, fast

ball was rising. 9 strikeouts for the Yankees. Now, granted, it's not the Yankees with Judge and Stanton and Bellinger. They're all out, but still, they're the Yankees, and they're going to be in the mix again this year. And Tyler Molly was great. There's no other way around it. It's just dripping with sarcasm and irony that literally all week long, you couldn't go 5 minutes without, and rightfully so. The criticism's warranted, folks. Rightfully so. You couldn't go 5 minutes without digging into double A this, double A that, Braves this, Braves that. And then the first start the guy gets is the best start of his career. I mean, seriously, you can't make it up. So good for him. Not so good for the Braves, though. And here we go, right? Because if it's not one thing, it's another. Riley starts to hit. Now the bullpen goes to crap. Tyler Molly comes in. Now we got to deal with Kim and Murphy, right? If it's not one thing, it's another. And I heard John Fricke talking about this, and I want to expand it a little bit, not just Iglesias. Atlanta, are you worried about the bullpen now in general? 404-726-0929. Again, I got a Braves question for you and a Falcons question. Braves question, simple. Are you worried about the bullpen? I am worried about the bullpen, and I'll tell you why. The Atlanta Braves bullpen has slowly, like a leaky faucet, has been drip, drip, drip, getting overused and overexposed all season. It hasn't been a floodgate, but it's just been this drip, drip, drip. Dylan Lee has had some ups and downs. Iglesias certainly has had some ups and downs. You've had to use Didier Fuentes as a stopgap guy in every level. Hold, save, long innings, short innings. He's not used to that. Okay, Tyler Kinley, he stinks. There's no way around it. Okay, Young, he stinks. There's no way around it. But you need these guys in order to throw innings. Where is Robert Suarez? Hello? Where in the world is Robert Suarez? Yeah, I don't know. Can we get an update? Walt? Alex? Somebody? Bueller? Hello? We need him back. In the worst way possible. Because even as brilliant as Molly was last night, he went 6 innings, right? So you still have to cover 3. And they weren't able to do it. You lose in extras. Because Iggy blows it. He's had 4 bad outings in the last month-ish. I looked at the game log this morning. And makes you wonder now. Do the Braves have a bullpen issue, or do you feel like, much like the starting pitching, it's going to just be up and down the rest of the way? What do you think? What is your level of concern right now with the Braves bullpen? 404-726-0929. I'm not in a panic, but they got to figure something out. And I'm not quite sure what that is, unless we get confirmation that a Schwelly or a Smith-Shawver is coming back soon, because then you can start to deploy a 6-man rotation for the rest of the way, which I think is not the worst idea in the world. Give these guys, you know, Grant Holmes and the Bryce Elders of the world, who, you know, don't have a ton of experience logging a lot of innings. Give them an extra day here and there. I definitely don't think that's the worst idea in the world. But we got to get these guys back first. That's the problem. So 404-726-0929. Dylan Lee, a little shaky. Iglesias, very shaky. No Suarez. Kinley, no good. Are you concerned about the Braves bullpen? Or do you think it's just like everything else, Turtle, by the time we get to October, it'll be fine? 404-726-0929. I would say, you know, we do our stoplight test during the week sometimes at Chris Thomas Tonight. I'm at a yellow.
I wouldn't

Say I'm at a red light with the bullpen. Definitely not at a green. No way. But I'm at a yellow. I'm caught throwing the caution flag up. Again, because it's every night, it seems like the Braves, like, in their contracts, is like, we'll not pitch longer than six innings. That's almost what it feels like. Like, when was the last time consecutive Braves starters went seven innings? It's been a while, you know? So I think the usage rate, again, it's kind of been like that leaky faucet all season long, where it's been drip, another appearance for Lee, another appearance for Dodd, another appearance for Iggy, another appearance for Suarez, then he gets hurt, drip, drip, drip. You have to put in Kinley, you have to put in Young, drip, drip, Jimenez out for the year, drip, drip. And now it's accumulated a little puddle of water in the sink, right? It's not just drips and drabs anymore. Now we actually have a little bit of a puddle of water that we got to deal with. We got to get these guys, we got to massage the bullpen, as the cliche goes, to get ourselves to the end of the season. So Braves country, bullpen problem or no big deal? Or are you kind of somewhere in the middle? 404-726-0929. And then for the Falcons fans, I think we can assume that this season's not going to be easy. Let's just call it what it is. Between the schedule, now we got the injury to Jalen Walker. We got the quarterback situation. I think we know that this season's going to be tough. With that said, I don't know about you. I kind of feel like this rookie class has a chance to be special. I think there's a couple of guys on this rookie class that could really help us. So with that said, are you okay if you see the rookies get a lot of run this year? What do I mean by that? If Avion Terrell at a certain point gets a starting job over a vet, you cool with that? He's going to make some rookie mistakes now. But for a team that doesn't have Super Bowl aspirations, I'm fine with it. If Kendall Daniels gets in the linebacker rotation with Harris and with Diablo, that cool with you? It's cool with me. I want to see these kids work because I have a chance. I think there's a chance that Kendall Daniels, Avion Terrell, especially Zachariah Branch, Perkins, I think these guys, they all have a shot now to be pretty good players in the NFL. We saw what Watts was able to do as a rookie, Bowman, before he got hurt. Are you cool, Falcons fans, if we decide to feature some of our rooks? Because I think not only should we, I think we might have to. Especially at linebacker, there's need for depth in a big way. Wide receiver, there's need for depth in a big way. I think Zachariah Branch has a chance to shine and shine early as a wide receiver, not just as a return guy. So do you want to see, would you be okay if some of the Falcons rookies are part of the featured lineup? Because that comes with its bumps and bruises. Make no mistake about it. You're going to have some miscues during games where we're all going to, you know, hit our hands on our foreheads and go, "Thow!" like Homer Simpson. Be like, that's a rookie mistake. But if we're all being honest about the ceiling of the Falcons this year, I'm okay with that. I'm okay with that because I think we all know where this team sort of caps out, right? Maybe a playoff win, I think, is where most of us, if we're being honest, we've certainly talked about it, have the ceiling for the Falcons this year. So what do you guys think? Braves fans, 404-726-0929. Are you worried about the bullpen right now? Do you have concern about where this pen is? Not just Iggy, like Fricky was talking about, but the whole bullpen. Because I think Lee's getting overworked. I think Didier Fuentes is starting to get overworked a little bit. I think they're asking a lot from him to play all these different hats.
and, you know, not lose his composure.

exposure, and he's done a great job, don't get me wrong, but you're asking a lot from this kid. He just picked up his second save of the season. So is there an issue with the bullpen, or is it just part of the season? And then Falcons fans, sort of knowing where we're at right now, are you cool if we showcase some of these rookies and get them in the mix right away? Not only do I think that's a good idea, I think you might have to, especially at linebacker, wide receiver. So I'm all in. I'm all in on this rookie class. I think they have a chance to be special. Falcons fans, Braves fans, taking your calls. 404-726-0929. As soon as we get back, it's Chris Thomas tonight. 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

0: from what he's seen at camp and what he thinks about the Falcons. We're talking Falcons with you on Chris Thomas tonight, 404-726-0929. For the Atlanta Falcons, should they showcase their rookies this season? And why am I asking? Because, well, the Jalen Walker news, the quarterback thing sort of dragging its feet here as we go. We're, you know, less than a week away from the first preseason game, which is crazy. It's next Friday right here on 92.9 The Game. By the way, I am returning for the second season of the Falcons Flyover. Cannot wait. And it starts this Friday. What is the ceiling for this team? If we're all being honest. For me, I think it's 10 wins and a playoff win, which would be great. I think you take that as a roaring success this season. But with that as the backdrop, I think the Falcons should go out of their way this year to showcase this rookie class. Because I think the big four of Terrell, of Daniels, of Branch, and of Perkins, I think all those guys have a shot, man. I think they're going to be good players. Some of them maybe on special teams to start. But I think Zachariah Branch has a chance to start maybe even right away as a slot guy. You know, maybe not officially on the depth chart, but get reps in games right away. I think Kendall Daniels and Perkins can absolutely contribute to a linebacker team that desperately needs help and depth. So why not? I mean, again, if this was a Super Bowl contending team, I'd understand being a little bit more cautious. Because you know that at the end of the day, they are going to make some rookie mistakes. They're going to have the miscues, maybe some drops by Branch, maybe a couple of missed tackles, missed assignments by the LBs, but I'm willing to take those this year in order to get them the reps because we all know it's all about 27 anyway. They paid everybody. Everybody's in place. We'll have cap space next year, full draft picks. Let's get these rooks in the games, man. I'm all about it. What do you think? 404-726-0929. And then with the Braves, are you concerned about this bullpen? Iggy's been struggling. Dylan Lee's been way overused. Fuentes is starting to get overused. You still don't know about Suarez. Or do you think, much like with the starting pitching, it's just an ebb and a flow sort of a thing? There'll be ups and downs and everything will be just fine. As always, you can weigh in on one. You can weigh in on both. Your choice. Scott in Atlanta starts us off. Scott.
1: Hey, Turtle. How you doing?
0: What's up, Scotty? How's your Saturday, man?
1: Good. Before I answer the Falcons part, I wanted to ask, because I don't think I heard it, how did you like the Spider-Man movie?
0: Oh, I loved it. I thought it was really good. I gave it an 8.5 out of 10. I'm surprised it's, like, shattering box office records the way that it is. Like, I don't think it's as good as Endgame, but it's making money like it's Endgame, which is a little surprising to me, but I really liked it. I thought it was Tom Holland's best acting performance by far. I really like John Bernthal as the Punisher. And I even thought Zendaya did really good as well. So I really like it. Solid 8.5.
1: Good. The only thing I'll say to that is I agree with you. The reason why it's doing so good, I kid you not, on Halloween, I still see the majority of little kids wearing Spider-Man costumes more than any other superhero. So that might be why. But to answer the Falcons question, it's kind of funny. You sound like you're pivoting a little bit because you were really high on the Falcons this year, but I'm not going to criticize you for that. I've been very vocal where I stand. I think this is a 5 or a 6 win team. So in my opinion, they definitely should showcase the rookies because as you said, 2027, there's no excuses for Stefanski, Ian Cunningham or Matt Ryan. I don't want to say they get a pass for 2026, but I think in the first year, all of their jobs are safe. But in 2027, I'm holding them to the highest standard possible. To me, it's a deep playoff run in 2027 or bust. I mean, it just has to be. But with all that said, I don't think that it's acceptable in 2026 to not bring in any more free agents. I just checked not long ago. They've got almost 30.

0: $38 million in cap space. So if they can address the edge that we were talking on your show a few days ago, but also bring in maybe a Taylor Decker at tackle, because who knows what's going on with right tackle right now. But if they can bring in, you know, players like that, and then, you know, I know they might feel like they're set at wide receiver, but Keenan Allen is still floating around out there as an unrestricted free agent. I mean, maybe he's a good fit, maybe not, but I don't think it's acceptable for them to not bring in anyone else when you still have some cap space for this year. Even if we're going to showcase the rookies, and even if we know it's a, you know, we might struggle this season or not, you know, not have a deep playoff run this season, I think they should still focus on those things while at the same time building for the future and playing their younger players. So thanks for taking my call.
1: Thanks, Scotty. Appreciate it as always. Yeah, man. I mean, but the one thing I will say, like, am I just supposed to be like a meathead with my opinions? Like, well, I said 3 months ago that, you know, the Falcons are going to do this, but now that we have all this new information, I'm just going to bang my head against the wall like an idiot and just continue to be steadfast. No, you got to check. That's the one thing that I think we all get a little too hung up on. Like, don't be afraid to adjust where you're at based on new information. Like, Jalen Walker's out for the year now, y'all. Like, that is a huge deal. All right. This quarterback battle is non-existent. That is a huge deal. I did not think either of those. When I said 10 wins, and I still believe they can get to 10 wins, by the way, 10 wins and a playoff win. That's what I think the ceiling is for the team. But when I made my original prediction of 10, and I think I said 11 was the ceiling, that was with a healthy Jalen Walker in a real quarterback battle. Neither one of those things is shaken out. And to Scott's point, right tackle's a mess. You guys know that Wanye Morris is banged up too, the guy that we traded for. Storm Norton's out for the year. We have not seen a snap from Juwan Taylor. That's a really big deal too. So we got to be able to adjust and flow with the new information that we have. Now, I disagree with Scott. I don't think they're a 5 or 6 win team at all. I think their floor is higher than that, but I don't think their ceiling's 12 or 13 and a Super Bowl run. Not at all. 404-726-0929. Vince is in Gwinnett. Vince.
2: Yes, sir. I'm very optimistic simply because you don't have Coach Rod that's going to lose you 3 games looking at the Halo board, the wondering when to call a timeout. You don't have Zach Robinson coming out of a timeout and getting, delay a game because he can't get. You understand what I'm saying?
1: No, I got
2: and
1: you.
2: So, and you don't have a kicker kicking at 40 yards on a 50-yard field goal. So, that's, you know, that is 6 wins all within itself. So, I'm very optimistic with the Falcons. And when it comes to the Braves, okay, I don't really care about the pitching because we had the best pitching in history of baseball for 14 years. We only won one title. It's about the hot bats. If it ain't broke, don't fix it. Simply because the best trade that's ever made is the one that you didn't make. Why fix that something that's not broken? You, what, 11, 12 games over, you know, in first place? I think they're going to kick some tail in the playoffs as long as they don't have to lay off for like 2 weeks. You understand? Let those bats go cold. But I don't care if you win a wild card. Get in there, get them bats hot, and that's what's going to win. But as far as the Falcons are concerned, man, I'm straight up ready to go because – Stefanski and his crew came from that tough AFC North or whatever it is, AFC East, and it was always about in the trenches. Game was won in the trenches. They never really passed the ball except for Burroughs. So I'm optimistic about that. You know what I'm saying? So let's not make a whole bunch of trades, and let's just focus on those hot bats. And the Falcons, man, we got a Lamborghini in our receivers, running backs, and Zachariah Branch, and even on defense. Man, we're going to win 10 level games. Take care. Thank you.
1: Appreciate it. Love the optimism, Vince. And that's what you got to hope, right? You hope that Zachariah Branch is the guy that he's showing in training camp. You got to hope that Kendall Daniels and Perkins can come in and help the linebacker room. And I do. I think they can right away, and that's why I'm all about playing the rookies. That's what I think is the best move for the Falcons. I think their potential is really high. I don't think at the end of the day you're looking at a situation where

0: you know, this team is going to bottom out and win five or six games. I don't buy that. I never bought it. I thought when it was 6.5, it was far too low when Vegas originally set the line. But borderline disrespectful. I mean, now that you lose Jalen Walker, you haven't replaced him yet. Quarterback battle isn't shaking out the way that we all hoped. Yeah, all right. Maybe you can, you know, ruffle some feathers with the line dropping a little bit. But to start it at 6.5 to me is borderline disrespectful. I know Scott, our first caller, disagrees, but I just don't see this team being a bottom-out contender in the NFL. I believe in Tua and Penix enough individually that whoever wins the job, and right now it looks like it's going to be Tua because Penix still can't get on the field, and we haven't gotten an update. We haven't gotten an update even when he's going to go see his doctor yet. I'm just not entirely sure when and how this quarterback battle is going to take shape. So with those two things in the mix now, I think it does, to be fair, muddy the waters a little bit, but certainly not to the point where I'm ready to say that the bottom is going to drop out of the season for the Falcons. Talking Braves, you worried about the bullpen. Talking Falcons, what is your level of confidence that they should go all in with the rookies this season? I think they absolutely should. Tito is incoming. Tito.
1: Hey, what's up, Turtle?
0: How you doing, Tito?
1: Good. You know, let's talk baseball first. I mean, I'm from the old school, 70s, 80s, 90s. Of course, you need a bullpen these years because a starting pitcher, you're lucky to get them 5-6 innings. And if you don't have a bullpen, you're in trouble. The Braves were known for the guy talked before about pitching doesn't matter. The Braves, when they won those 14 pennants in a row, that was the greatest pitching staff I've ever seen in my entire life. Yeah, you only got one ring, but pitching is just so important, especially in the playoffs. That's why you couldn't beat Philly. You didn't have that pitch. And like I said, with all these analytics and baseball's driving me crazy, and now we might have a strike next year because of the freaking Dodgers. But going to the Falcons, I think you guys remind me of the Cowboys. I'm a Cowboys fan. You got a pretty good offense, actually an explosive offense. Got to work the defense.
0: Yeah.
1: But do you want to win really this year when you have the class of what's coming out next year of these quarterbacks? I don't know. I'm up and down with it.
0: But Tito,
1: I'm not a Falcons fan.
0: No, I know, but Tito, I appreciate the phone call. Here's the thing, though, Tito. This roster isn't bad enough to get you in the quarterback carousel. That's been my whole thing. Like, I would agree that, you know, there's a decent chance that it winds up being neither Tua or Penix for the long term, just based on their individual track records. So I agree with you there, Tito. But my problem is, like, you're going to need to be a 4 or 5 win team to get in this mix for the quarterbacks. Like, are you as bad as the Jets? Are you as bad as the Cardinals? Are you as bad as the Browns? Like, are you on the level of those teams? You're not. You know, do the Saints win 5 games this year? And are they going to stick with Tyler Shuck long term? Like, there's a bunch of, what are the Titans going to be this year? They're not going to be any good. You know, there's so many teams that are going to be in the mix for these quarterbacks in both conferences. Like, what if Jaxson Dart gets hurt again for the Giants? Are they going to stick with him? I don't know. What is Jaden Daniels going to be this year in Washington? Like, there's so many teams with quarterback questions up in the air. What are the Falcons' chances if they win their usual 7, 8, 9 games that they're going to be in the mix for Dante Moore, Arch Manning, Julian Sain, one of those guys? I don't think it's very high. And that's my problem, Tito. I just don't see it at the end of the day that this team is going to be able to get themselves in the mix for one of those quarterbacks, unless you just believe they're just going to be awful. Let's finish up with Sam in Villarica. Sam.
2: Hey, you know what? I'm very high on the last two draft classes. I think these young guys are definitely going to get a chance to play. You know, A.V. Terrell, Branch. I love the picks, the Perkins pick. Excuse me, the Kendall Davis pick. Even going back to 2025, I think we had a very good draft. These guys are going to play because they have to play. I'm definitely not as optimistic as you are. I see between 6-8 wins. I think we're bad in the positions that matter. We're bad and unproven in the positions that matter the most. And I know some guys are high on Kevin Stefanski.

0: but he's still the guy who led the Cleveland Browns to the toilet the last couple years. So, you know, I mean, we have nothing at right tackle, pretty much nothing at quarterback. We got two injured quarterbacks, and Blindside is going to be wide open for both of them. I'm high on the young guys, high on the rookies. I'm not very high on this season coming up.
1: Yeah, no, Sam, and that, it's not an unfair point at all. I mean, it's hard to, it's, you know, I'm trying to make the case here to believe, you know, but you look at the state of the quarterback room, it's not pretty. But again, my whole argument with the quarterback room is that I think Tua or Penix can get the job done in terms of what Stefanski's going to ask them to do. It's not about how, like, it's not about, oh, well, Tua's the 21st best quarterback in the NFL and Penix is the 28th, so we're screwed. No, that's not how you need to look at it. You need to look at it as, do they have enough individual talent to operate the offense in a way that Kevin Stefanski can work with? And I think the answer to that is an overwhelming yes. All right, great job on the phone so far. Appreciate everybody who checked in. We'll take plenty more of your calls coming up. If you're on hold, stay right there. D-Led checking in, Bowtie Sports. Going to chop it up with him about all things Dirty Birds. We'll do that on Sports Radio 92.9 The Game.
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0: ever been a player more deserving to break the bank the way he did.
1: Yeah, no doubt about it. You know, went back and looked at the holdouts, and this was about the peaceful one, the most peaceful one, and they did it a little bit early. So, and we're talking about Julio's holdouts, Roddy White, and, you know, so forth. So, yeah, it was definitely a no-brainer. It was just a matter of time and when the money was going to free up.
0: So, with that said, he's obviously back on the practice field now. What were you able to glean from the offense as Tua starts to get back into the fold and is able to participate in 11-on-11?
1: Yeah, you know, saw a lot of red zone, a lot of two-minute stuff, a lot of quick-hitting stuff outside, you know, just some screens, a lot of screens. And so haven't seen him really push the ball down the field much, but you can see where they're working on their precision and timing early in the in training camp here.
0: Michael Penix Jr. obviously not cleared for 11-on-11, but everything I've read, D, is that in 7-on-7 over the last couple of days, he's come on a bit and he looks pretty strong. What do you think?
1: Yeah, he has, but, I mean, that's to be expected. I mean, we learned early on in Matt Ryan's career not to put too much stock in the early training camp numbers. And, you know, taking stats on training camp passes is pretty, you know, kind of insane. But you could see Ryan ramping up as the preseason goes along. And he knew how to get himself ready. So I kind of measure these guys on that. I don't really expect much early. But he's supposed to ramp up. And they're right. They're doing that as best they can, given the physical constraints that they have.
0: Given the timeline that Michael Penix Jr. laid out for us early on in Camp D, is there any way you think he'd be ready for week one?
1: Well, I mean, it would be the timeline was August 25th. There's no way he was coming, going to be ready for training camp. He kept telling everybody, I'll be ready for week one. And so, you know, if he gets cleared here August 25th, that's right on what he said, about four, they gave him 4 weeks, a week before training camp. That's the 25th. Then you got 13 days. And, you know, I've seen guys go in shorter time. So, it's a tight window, but, you know, he could be ready for week one. But I think the prudent response is to get Tua ready for game one you know, might have an in-season competition going.
0: I know it must have made you happy to see a couple of days with some live tackling, huh?
1: Oh, yeah. That was a throwback to the good old days where they had Tua days and actually did some football things out there. It's hard to evaluate. Just touching and tagging stuff. And, you know, everybody looks good in that, and, you know, as long as you know the rules. But if they're playing real football, it's easy to see who's, you know, out there hitting, who's doing their job, who's tackling. Makes it a little easier for the media to evaluate. And then me and Sam Crenshaw got to talking about the old days up at Furman. Or he went in the upper field and the lower field and how the fights would just roll up and down the fields and so forth. So, yeah, it was a flashback for us this week seeing some live football at training camp.
0: Obviously, the bad news for the team is the loss of Jalen Walker. D, you know, just talk about how special of a kid he is, not just on the field, but how he has all the right makeup off of it and how much that'll be missed.
1: Yeah, no doubt. He got to know him, you know, like everybody else. Didn't know him much up at Georgia, but got to know him last year. Was a real respectful young man. Went to his Christmas giveaway in Tucker. And, you know, he was there hugging babies to the end and helping all the workers, actually putting stuff in the cars. You know, some of them charity events, the guys just kind of, you know, signed their name to him. But he was out there doing the work. And I asked him why, and he said, you know, that's the way I was taught. And so you got to give his parents credit for that. His dad's a football coach up there in North Carolina. And so I'm sure they're going to have him in the right headspace to get himself together and come back. But as far as the Falcons, man, that is a really, really big, huge loss. They were getting ready to put so much on his plate and kind of build his defense around him. And, you know, Pierce was going to be on him early to do the attacking. And, you know, so now they got to retool and rethink. I'm sure by Monday we'll have a solid look at the plan. But right now they are in a recoil mode from losing perhaps what they were hoping to be one of their, you know, maybe best players or certainly top two or three guys on that defense.
0: With that said, do you think that they bring in some guys for help? There's a lot of veterans out there that are names.

0: a lot of them are up there in age. What do you think they do?
1: Yeah, I think they look internally first, and we saw the coach, Timo, talk highly about Azeez Ojulari. That's who I started studying that this morning. I'm like, hey, is there anything here? Am I missing something? Is there anybody here that could go out there and do this? And, you know, and I kept going back to his comments about Azeez and how he got to a good start in New York and then kind of been lost here the last couple of years. So he's saying it's in there. So they're going to try to see if he – I think they're going to try to see if he can do it. And, you know, they're going to have to make a determination pretty quick because, you know, the veterans that are out there, you know, they're probably going to still be there. Connie was the best one. Leonard Floyd is – you know, he went back to the Texans. Leonard Floyd's still out there. I don't know if that was a Raheem thing. Maybe Over can talk him into it. You know, he made $6 million last year. You got the money, so – yeah, they got to kind of see if they got what they got on the roster. If they don't like the, you know, early results, then, you know, you could see a move, I think, next week, as early as next week.
0: The guy that jumped out to me, D, because we were just talking about, you know, all the different things Jalen Walker brought to the defense, not just as a player, but as a man, a guy that's highly respected in the league, he's a little older, but he's out there, is Kyle Van Noy. He has been a leader on multiple different defenses. You think that could work?
1: Yeah, certainly. He's a pro's pro. You know, came up, I think started in Detroit, didn't go so well, but then kind of got his footing underneath him in New England and then, you know, hung around the league in Baltimore. 3-4 classic, 3-4 outside guy. He'll know what to do. It wouldn't be a problem. So, yeah, he could. Yeah, that definitely would be, you know, somebody you need to kick the tires on.
0: I know, sticking with the defense here, as we're talking all things Falcons with D-Led, make sure you check out Bowtie Sports for all the latest from him. How's Avion Terrell progressing? I know he started out sort of working with the 3-4s, and I've heard reports recently he's been working his way up the depth chart.
1: Yeah, well, yeah, it's easy to see that they're trying to get him ready to play. He's standing by the coach. The coach is picking when he knows the play call, when to send him in. A.J. Woods and Darnay Holmes are in front of him, you know. So they're giving him good examples on what to do with motion and the calls and stuff. And so they're force-feeding him, getting him ready to take over that nickelback spot. That's what it looks like to, you know, most observers out there at the facility. So we'll see how that develops and see what he does here in the exhibition games.
0: Same question about Zachariah Branch. You think he has a chance to get some reps in as a wide receiver?
1: I think I've mostly been in the slot there, if I'm correct. When Dotson's been outside, he's gonna definitely get a chance to play just because he's got the speed. You know, when they're not in power and those big tight end packages, he would be your 11 personnel guy if you go with three, however you're counting it up, if you count Pitts as a tight end or a receiver. So, yeah, there's going to be opportunities for him when they try to open up the field and get, you know, in space. He's going to be one of the main people there for that.
0: D, what in the world is going on at right tackle?
1: Oh, yeah, trying to figure that out this morning. Juwan Taylor's elbow, they say he's doing everything. He's at all the meetings, you know, and he's coming along. So that's what they're doing there. You know, Mike Jarrell, Onawa, Brandon Walton, I believe they're getting most of the reps. I think Jack Nelson's down or been down most of the time. That's who I wanted to see, the old Wisconsin guy. But you got the big rookie there from Ohio State, Ethan. And so I'm thinking they want to see what he can do. You can get him out there in these exhibition games. Maybe not if you play Tua in the first game, you probably want Jarrell out there. He's at least been in NFL games and should be able to handle it better than the rookie. But at some point, you're going to take a close look at that rookie because, you know, he's so big and see if he can hold up over there.
0: Another probably sight for sore eyes here after the last couple of years is looks like Stefanski said, at least for a little while, we're going to see some of the starters in preseason.
1: Oh, yeah, well, he's tackling in practice. He ain't got no excuse to leave him out of the game. But he said he's going to go 1 and 3, it sounds like. 2, he won't have to because they have a joint practices up there at the Colts. And, you know, BowtieSports.com will be going up there to that. to

0: our members' coverage of that. And but that's good news, because you know they charge full price for those exhibition season tickets, and so you get a glimpse at the starters, get a glimpse at them. That's a good thing for the fans that go to those games.
1: Outside of the obvious, which is what we talked about in the live tackling periods, is there anything else noticeable about Kevin Stefanski, the way he likes to operate compared to what we've seen from Raheem and Arthur Smith before him?
0: No, his is his practices are much more like old Coach Mike Smith. It's a more AFC North type of flow to it, you know. A lot of bigs, he goes groups, he does all that all together. Individual stuff goes first, then he goes in the team and goes through that all together. It's an old school, kind of AFC North Ravens, Cleveland Browns type of feel to it. He's adjusted to the heat. You can kind of see that. He didn't have that problem in Berea, Ohio. So far he's going in the morning and picking some afternoons. So that's the biggest adjustment, I think. But the practices are very their own schedule. He sticks to it. It looks like they're getting a lot of work done here early in training camp.
1: Before I let you go, just a commentary a little bit on the state of the division. A lot of big injuries early, D, with Brian Brisset in New Orleans, Nick Scorton in Carolina, Vita Vea contract talks stalling out, Baker Mayfield contracts talks stalling out, obviously here with Jalen Walker. Kind of makes you feel like the division, again, is going to be as up for grabs.
0: Oh, yeah, no doubt about it. Carolina was looking like they were primed to move ahead, but their injuries up there might hold them back. And then Tampa, you got the best quarterback in the league down there, but he's unhappy with his money. But he said that it wouldn't affect his play. But I understand the Tampa Bay situation. They're like, hey, they don't want to get caught in a Russell Wilson deal where they overpaid. And then, they got to eat all this money a couple years down the road. So Jason Lack's a hard liner. I'm sure they're going to try to do right by Baker as best they can. And we'll see, probably some movement. But, I mean, he's sitting there, and he's looking at Daniel Jones' contract. And he's like, hey, wait a minute. I should be getting more than this. And, if you do the market like that, then he's got a case. So. But then they're like, hey, we got you off the scrap heap. We paid you, $30 million for three, $100 million for 3 years. So, hey, we did right by you. And we'll see how that unfolds. Vita Vea, that's a little bit more contentious. We'll see, his agent called, got Rich Stroud, asked for a trade. And we'll see if they said they're not trading them. So, Jason Lack, he's not playing with the majors down there. We'll see how this whole thing shakes out.
1: D, great stuff as always. Really appreciate it. We'll be checking you out at Bowtie Sports, and we'll chat soon.
0: All right, Turtle, take care. Thanks for having me.
1: All right, that is D. Orlando Ledbetter there, one of our favorites, talking Dirty Birds, the OG. All right, back to your calls, 404-726-0929. Braves fans, you worried about this bullpen? Iggy cost it last night. Dylan Lee, Didier Fuentes getting overused. Or you're like, nah, Turtle, this is just the way the season goes. They'll be fine. And then Falcons fans, should we showcase our rookies? I feel like we should. I feel like Brandt should play, Terrell should play, Perkins, Daniels. They should all get significant snaps. I think this is the perfect type of season to showcase what we got with our rookies. What do you think? 404-726-0929. We'll also get some Braves true and false in. We'll hear from Alex Anthopoulos. Busy, busy 4 o'clock hour on the way next on 90-9 The Game.
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Chris Thomas, the Night Turtle, with you until 6 o'clock. Bo Morgan, Mike Johnson, live from Lanier High School, coming your way after that for some Falcons Saturday Night Lights. That'll be from 6 to 10, right here on 92.9 The Game. That'll be cool to listen to. They'll give you the lowdown of what's going on at practice, and then I'm sure a player, coach, or two will be stopping by the broadcast as well, so you don't want to miss that. We're talking Braves and Falcons here at 404-726-0929. Got a bunch of good calls in the first hour, so looking forward to keeping the conversation rolling. Braves fans, here's the thing. I know during different portions of the season, it's easy to nitpick different elements of the team, as we have been doing, rightfully so, with the starting pitching staff. And then Tyler Molly goes out last night and turns in a Nolan Ryan performance. Well, Nolan Ryan wouldn't have gone the distance, but 6 innings, 0 runs, 9 strikeouts. Yeah, a giant middle finger to me and everybody else who's been really hard on AA and the Braves over the last couple of days. Just, you can't make it up, right? Grant Holmes, dominant his last start out. Bryce Elder, dominant his last start out. And then Tyler Molly turns into an ace. And he certainly has not been that this season or any other in his career. He had a 5.13 ERA coming into that start. That'll go down a couple of notches. And it's all good. I mean, it's not, but it has to be, right? Because we don't have a choice. We hope that the last turn through the rotation is a sign of things to come and not just an aberration. It's a long season, and we'll see. But today, the question is about the bullpen, because Iggy, not good again last night. Gives it up. Braves losing extras in the Bronx to the Yankees, game one. Game two is going on right now. We'll give you a score update and keep you posted all afternoon long in just a little bit. What about the bullpen, though? Is the bullpen under fire here a little bit? Because without Robert Suarez to take away some of the burden from Iggy, Iggy hasn't been as good. And Dylan Lee had an incredible start to the season, but he's wearing down a little bit now. And it's understandable. He's being used a lot. So is a guy like Didier Fuentes, who is getting high leverage innings when he shouldn't be, in all honesty. Like, the big three should be able to cover those, but he had to pick up a save the other night, going inning in the third. And that's just purely out of necessity right now for Walt Weiss and company. So my question to you at 404-726-0929, is there legit concern about the bullpen? Because I don't. Do you know when Suarez is coming back? Hello? Anybody out there? Hello? I don't. So are you concerned? 404-726-0929. And then with the Falcons, the more we go into the season now, again, and I know I had Scott, our buddy Scotty call in, who was like, Turtle, you know, I'm surprised to hear you say what you're saying because you've been so high on the Falcons. I'm still high on the Falcons, but –

0: I'm not one of these talk show hosts who's like, I said on May 15th that the Falcons are going to win 12 games, and gosh darn it, I stand by it. Well, you know what you sound like if you do that? You sound like an idiot. Because when your best defender arguably goes down, or your most versatile young defender goes down, and your quarterback competition is non-existent with the first preseason game being less than a week away, you should evolve your opinion with new information and not be a hardhead. There's no reason, guys. It's not 1985 anymore. We're not getting our news and information the next morning in the newspaper. It comes down in real time. Use it to your advantage. Yes, I still think the Falcons can win double-digit games and a playoff game this year. I stand by that. But with that being said, I think we all understand what the cap is for this team, right? Where they stand and where they lie in the landscape of the conference. It's not very high, if we're being honest. So with that, my question is, should we play the rookies? Should the rookies get a shot to really be, not just play, but be showcased like the way Watts was last year and Bowman until they got hurt? My answer is absolutely yes. Play the rooks. Play them. Give Perkins a chance to shine, to bring back that LSU glory. Give Daniels a chance to shine. Linebacker depth is so thin, especially after you release Troy Anderson, right? Man, what a disappointing career that was, huh? If that guy could have worked out, but he's gone. So that creates another void in the linebacker room. Give the youngsters a chance. Avion Terrell, I was glad to hear from D-Led and Joe Patrick and everybody else this week that it seems like they're ramping him up to play, to get some actual reps, whether that's at corner or in the slot. And obviously, Zachariah Branch. Zachariah Branch is the one key cog for me that he could have a real significant impact on this offense. From what I've seen and heard about the practice reps, the videos I watched, by the way, I will be, how about this, E? I'm going to training camp. I'll be there on Tuesday morning. How about that? And hopefully we'll get a player interview. We'll have exclusively here on Chris Thomas tonight. And I'll get to see all of our old friends. We'll see Mark Raimondi, and we'll see D-Led, and Miles Garrett, and Allison Mastrangelo, and Maria Martin, and the whole gang. I haven't seen them in a while. So I'm excited to take my talents, so to speak, up to Flowery Branch on Tuesday morning. And the point is that I want to see the rookies play. This is not a Super Bowl winning team. Like, we know that. So why not get all these guys experience? And then by the time 2027 rolls around, hopefully you got right tackle figured out, because that's a mess. You got the quarterback room figured out, whether it's one of the guys here or you're going to try to, I don't know what they're going to do, honestly. Because again, Ian Cunningham is not a GM that wants to bundle a bunch of picks to move up in the draft. And I just don't see this team winning four or five games. So if it's not Tua and it's not Penix, they're going to trade for somebody? I mean, I don't know. But that's a down-the-road problem. That's not a right-now problem. So what do you guys think? Braves fans, are you worried about the bullpen? Are you worried? Do you think that there's a real chance that this could be an issue come playoff time? And then Falcons fans, should we feature our rookies this year? I think we absolutely should. Logan isn't coming. Logan, what do you think?
1: Hey, buddy. I just got a hypothetical. Like, I'm gonna start off by saying I think I like Matt Ryan. I think he did a good job bringing Kevin Stefanski in. He was in a shitty situation.
0: We get comfortable here on the program, and sometimes we forget that we're, you know, broadcasting on a 100,000-watt radio station too, and a lot of people are listening, and we can't say naughty words. But appreciate you calling in, Logan. Next time you call in, feel free to make all the points you want. Just keep it PG. So that opens up a line for you at 404-726-0929. With that said, we got a couple of minutes here, E. Let's get in some true and false questions.

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3: I almost forgot where the dump button was for a second.
0: Well, you know, I gotta say, my audience, I can't speak for any other show's audience. My audience is pretty good, man.
3: Yeah.
0: We don't usually mess around like that.
3: No.
0: They know. The three keys to calling into a sports talk show. Take it off speaker, shut your radio off, don't curse. Those are the three prerequisites to calling into a sports talk show.
3: Yeah, we do not need the feedback, and we can hear everything that's in your car. All right, let's do some Braves true and false. Here's one for you, because we don't have a lot of time. I'll see if I get three real good ones for you. Will the real Bryce Elder please stand up? So true or false, what we see lately is what we really going to get. Is it the last three starts, one earned run per start. Is that the real Bryce Elder, true or false?
0: It's funny, E. This is actually a much more difficult question because he's had... This is like his third act of the season. Started off really good. Yep. Then he returned to a pumpkin and pitched like Bryce Elder. Sorry. Now he's pitching like this other guy again. I don't know. It's like he has like a superhero. Like, you know, he's the Cape Crusader at night.
3: Real
0: and he's
3: Bryce
0: Bruce
3: Elder.
0: Wayne during the day. You know what? Why not? Let's be optimistic. It's beautiful out. It's a Saturday in the A. We're here till 6 o'clock. Yes. Bryce Elder found it again. He went through a down patch in the middle of the season, and he picked it back up, and he's going to be a guy that's going to go out there every fifth day and give you at least something resembling a quality start.
3: Yeah. I like what I see. You know what? Sometimes you just got to get in the lab, as they say. Maybe he found a new pitch or he found something. I don't know. Maybe he found a new routine. You know, everybody's superstitious, well, especially pitchers.
0: According to what's been coming out, apparently some of them, they didn't like what they were hearing in the dugout. They were listening to the radio station a little bit, and they got a little fire under
3: okay.
0: their platoon.
3: Well, hey,
0: yeah.
3: You're welcome.
0: Yeah.
3: You're welcome.
0: Exactly. Brent Holmes, Bryce Elder, you're welcome. Got Tyler Molly.
3: Yeah, there you go. All right, keep it going on Braves, true or false. Have you checked the standings lately? Nine in the National League East. I'm talking about just in the National League.
0: Yeah.
3: So true or false? True or false? This team can still finish number one. Guess what? They're up to number two again.
0: Yeah, it's funny, man.
3: We've passed the Dodgers.
0: What in the world is going on with the Dodgers?
3: Spend money, you're going to lose a streak. That's what goes. Karma, baby.
0: Seriously.
3: Karma.
0: I mean, first with the Mets have the highest payroll ever. They're 51-66. Now the Dodgers get Skubal at the deadline. They lost seven in a row.
3: Haven't won a game since he reached California.
0: And Tyler Molly went six innings and nine strikeouts. How about that? Yeah, absolutely. Why not? My question would be back to you, E. Why not?
3: Yeah, exactly.
0: They keep winning. I mean, last night sucked, but other than that, I mean.
3: But you had won eight straight. You're going to lose. Yeah. I mean, you lost 3-2. Okay. It's going to happen. You're not going to win. We're not going to win 45 straight. We know that. But
0: no.
3: We can still finish number one. We're a game and a half behind the Brewers, and we're ahead of the Dodgers right now.
0: And do you really believe in the Brewers,
3: no.
0: by the way?
3: Nobody does.
0: So.
3: Yeah. All right. So that's number two. We got time for maybe one or two quick ones. True or false? Yeah, I just say it like this. True or false? The Braves did the right thing not gutting the farm system.
0: No. False. I said this week, E. It's a good question. I'm glad you asked it. Even with all the success, I maintain they royally screwed up at the deadline. Because think about the last question you just asked me. Now imagine if we had Robbie Ray, Kevin Gausman, Luis Castillo.
3: All of them or one of them?
0: One of them. There's one of them on this team to pair with Chris Sale.
3: Yeah.
0: Like, you could run away with this thing.
3: Yeah. Well, maybe the whole, like I said, the whole conference, we run away with the division. All right, really quick, one last one. True or false? Ronnie's on fire, too. Can Ronnie keep this going for the 45 that's left?
0: Ronnie and Riley. I like what I'm seeing from both of them. How about that? A little bonus one for you.
3: There you go.
0: True. Ronnie and Riley both finish the season strong. All righty, good job on the true and false. We'll get in a producer six-pack coming up a little bit later. All right, when we get back, something we haven't talked about, and that is the Dawgs. They're getting going, baby. What do we think? Our buddy Jeremy Johnson from Dogs HQ stops by. We'll get his take on all things Georgia Bulldogs. We'll get back to the Braves and the Falcons as well. That's coming up next right here on 92.9.

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0: HQ to break it all down. First of all, Jeremy, just a somber day here for the Falcons in Atlanta. The guy who covered Jalen, who covered during his time, just how, not only how special of a player he is, but a man as well.
1: Yeah, you hate to hear that for Jalen. I mean, I'm a, you know, as a person that follows the Falcons, I got it sucks for the Falcons, but for Jalen himself, I mean, I had opportunity to cover Jalen in his recruitment, and you know, he's always very gracious with his time. Yes, sir. No, sir. One of those guys that just oozes what it means to be a leader and to be a good person. I mean, he's a really good person. If he were not a football player, he probably would be a pastor or something, or a head coach at a high school that, you know, changes people's lives. So, you know, it sucks to hear that. You know, I've been through that injury myself. I know what it is. And, you know, if, you know, having that challenge put upon somebody is, Jalen Walker's going to be one of the people I think is going to be able to bounce back for it, bounce back from if that is what it ends up being. But, you know, it just, you know, my heart goes out to him, and definitely, you know, sucks to hear that news today for sure.
0: Yeah, absolutely. No easy way to transition, but we will. Coach's poll came out. Georgia ranked third. You think that was where they should be? Too high, too low? I was actually a little surprised they were third.
1: I was surprised they were third just because it seems like there's been a lot of, you know, it's been kind of quiet as far as like how much hype Georgia has gotten this year. But I do think it's accurate. It's a weird combination. It's the prototypical, oh, well, you know, they quietly snuck in there at third, which I mean, if we're being honest, that's about where they should be. I mean, they were a couple plays here and there from advancing in the Sugar Bowl, and they brought that nearly that entire team back this year. So I think, you know, you got Ohio State and Oregon. Some of the Big Ten love continues, you know, and rightfully so. They won three straight national championships in that conference. And you look at the top of the list of quarterbacks that expect to go in next year's draft, those two teams have them. So, you know, that's a good place to start. And I think Georgia's, you know, right there neck and neck with those two teams. And, you know, it's just the day of today's college football where it's, I mean, you probably got 8 teams that have a legitimate shot. I don't know when the last time I've been able to say that, you know, as far as what the product on the field is of college football right now. And I think Georgia's got as good a shot as anybody right now.
0: How strange is it for the first time in what feels like a couple of decades to see Alabama out of the preseason top 10?
1: Yeah, that was probably one of my biggest. I was kind of like flipping through it and kind of seeing, okay, well, here's this team.

0: where's Alabama? That's not where I would have expected them to be, especially, I mean, it's not like Alabama, made the playoffs last year. They were in the SEC championship game last year. I mean, they lost a good bit. They've lost some really talented players, but in our head, we usually say, well, they're still Alabama, right? And I guess the answer, you know, for the coaches this year is they're Alabama, but so, you know, we'll see what that means for them. They still have a really good football team. Georgia's got to go over there to Tuscaloosa, and I think that's going to be a big litmus test for both of those programs, you know, about halfway through the season.
1: I don't know if you can be number nine and be underrated, but Oklahoma comes in at number nine. I think that's probably their toughest game this season. Do you agree?
0: Yeah, I agree. I mean, other than maybe Ole Miss in Oxford, which is just going to be a tough place to play just because it's on the road in the SEC, but Oklahoma's a good football team. I mean, quarterback's solid, and I don't know if people have seen pictures of him. He looks like he took it seriously this offseason. you got running backs. You got receivers returning. You got a good offensive line. You got a good defensive line. You got linebackers. You got pass rushers. Their secondary is good. And you got a head coach that's he's been to the promised land. He was there with Clemson when they won those championships in Brent Venables. So I think he's finally turned the corner in being a head coach. I think it took him a couple of years to kind of get his culture in there. And I think this is the team where that pays off for Brent Venables out there in Norman. And I think that's not an easy win for anybody this year. And then I think if you put John Mateer in a couple of those games last year that they lost because he was banged up or he wasn't healthy, I mean, even toward the end of the year, like, I think you're talking about you have a different perception of what this Oklahoma team is going into this year because, you know, they're just as talented as anybody on Georgia's schedule, if not Georgia themselves. So it's going to be a really good football game. I think that's going to be one of the biggest games of the year anywhere.
1: We come into this season knowing how much pressure's on Lane Kiffin to win right away, but Jeremy, they come in at 13. So how much pressure is really fair to put on them?
0: I mean, it's LSU. It's one of those programs that there's always pressure just because it's LSU. And I think, you know, maybe people are kind of, you know, not really knowing what that roster is yet, but they were very aggressive when they went to build it. So, you know, there's talent, and it's LSU, and it's Lane Kiffin, and we saw what he did with Ole Miss over the last couple of years, and I think this LSU team has as much raw talent and ability that he's had, you know, at any of those Ole Miss teams. So it's just a matter of if they can get Sam Leavitt healthy. That's a big question mark. I mean, I know he had the big list Frank, and that's one of those injuries that it's complicated to come back from, especially with a quarterback that plays with his feet a little bit. So I'm interested to see how they look the first couple of weeks, maybe the first month or two of the season. But if they're in it when you come November and December, that's when I'm starting to wonder what the LSU will be. That if they're around at that point, that's when the pressure becomes, you know, and big for them and what their upside can be.
1: Talking all things Georgia and SEC with our buddy Jeremy Johnson. Make sure you check out Dogs HQ. We know what happened last year with the sort of defensive stalemate where both Arch Manning and Julian Sain looked very human. Do you think people are expecting Arch, with the way he developed over the season, to come out of the gates and just start being a Heisman Trophy candidate out the chute?
0: Yeah. I mean, I think that's kind of the expectation. I mean, this is what year two as a starter, year three in college. So, you know, it's kind of time for it to click if it's going to at the college level. I mean, he's got all the physical tools. He's as smart as they come. When you come to put him on the board, it's just, you know, you can't replicate those game reps. And the first time he took a game rep was, well, as the guy all offseason was against Ohio State. But he started and played a little bit the year before. But, I mean, you can't really replicate what that is when you put players out there. And I think how he's done it. And, you know, he's been the unquestioned guy for an entire calendar year now. So I think it's his time. I think it's time for him to go and put it together. Like I said, if he's going to, so I think there's high expectations. But you know, what is Arch Manning's ceiling? You know, I think people kind of have envisioned that he will be this Heisman Trophy quarterback, but maybe that's not what he is, and maybe that's not what Texas is going to ask him to be. I mean, you know, Texas is trying to win a national championship, right? And I don't think they're going to go out there and have Arch Manning throw the ball 60 times a game in order for him to get the numbers that he would need to go win a Heisman Trophy. But, you know, as long as he don't turn the football over and don't

0: take sacks, I think Steve Sarkisian and Texas will take that because they got a really good football team.
1: More pressure on the Georgia offense this season, Taylen Taylor or Nate Frazier?
0: Oh, man. I think it'll be Nate Frazier just because he's an older guy that, you know, it's kind of – he's in year three. If he plays well, he probably is a pro next year. Taylen Taylor's got two more years or three more years. If he wants him, he's a true sophomore, or I guess he may be a redshirt freshman. Not sure what his redshirt status is, but I think you know, Georgia's run game will be a big key to whatever they're going to do this year. And that starts with Nate Frazier. Nate Frazier's going to get the bulk of the carries early in the year. He's a starter. I mean, he's been there for this is his third year. So I think he has to, you know, have a good year for Georgia to be able to establish a run, which I know, you know, it's always a big thing with, you know, every year you hear Kirby Smart say, we're going to establish a run. But it's just how you win football games. You know, you get a lead and have to suck that clock up. And, you know, sometimes you got to go and get the first down. You got to do it with the running game. And I think Nate Frazier has the opportunity to go. It's been a couple of years since Georgia had a 1,000-yard runner. And, you know, he's been knocking at the door. So I think this might be the year when he does it.
1: How much pressure is on the offense for explosive plays?
0: Yeah, that's the huge thing is because, you know, some of these games we saw, you think about the Tennessee game, they had the explosive plays in that game. And then, you know, the next couple of weeks against Alabama, they didn't really have any. And, you know, I think you don't want to see the ups and the waves that you saw with Georgia in those games like that, like the Alabama game. Because that's not going to be the recipe for winning. Like I just said, they're going to run the ball, and I think they're going to be able to run the ball well. But when Georgia was really good a couple years ago and they won those national championships, they were hitting the big plays with Stetson Bennett and that crew. And, you know, when you can throw the ball down the football field, or even it's not even just throwing the football down the field, you got to be able to run the ball and get explosive plays too. And Georgia, it's been a while since they've had guys that have done that. I mean, that's part of getting to 1,000 yards for Nate Frazier is having those 25, 30-yard runs that, you know, just didn't exist. Everything feels like 10, 5, 3, 3, 5, like that. That is not sustainable, and it makes it really hard to play offense for the whole entire game. And over, you know, throughout the course of a season, eventually that comes back and bites you if you have a turnover or two. So it's probably the biggest question mark that Georgia has this year offensively is can they make and create explosive plays.
1: On the defensive side, before I let you go, we know what C.J. Allen, Jalen Walker before him meant for leadership on the defense. Is there that type of guy on this year's squad?
0: Oh, yeah, absolutely. Georgia, I mean, Georgia recruits guys. I mean, when they come out of high school, they're all that guy in their towns and they're in their communities and in their high school football team. So, you know, it's just a matter of what the guy who steps up and starts making the plays on the football field, because that's what matters. I mean, if you're an alpha at Georgia, you're an alpha of alphas, and that's kind of how they build their program. It's one of the things about their culture. So, you know, I look at guys like Raylan Wilson, who's a senior linebacker that's, you know, been there for four years and been playing a lot of snaps. And, you know, you got a guy like KJ Bolden, who's already, it's crazy to think he's already a junior, but, you know, he's been starting since day one. And those guys in that safety room respect him. And he has the right to speak up and say whatever he needs to say on that defense. And I think that's the guy that you look at. You look at, you know, maybe somebody like Elijah Griffin taking more of a role as a vocal piece, you know, even though he's a sophomore. Elijah's got that big personality, that big loud voice that, you know, people are going to listen to when he says something, just because he does a lot of things right. He's a well put together young man, and, you know, he's going to be a big part of what this defense does this year.
1: Really appreciate it, Jeremy. Enjoy practice getting ramped up, and we'll chat soon.
0: Absolutely. Thank you for having me.
1: Great stuff there from Jeremy Johnson of Dogs HQ. Dogs are getting ready, man. It'll be here before we know it. All right, when we get back, Braves and Yankees underway. We'll give you an update on what's gone on in the game so far. Plus, we'll hear from AA. Does anything he said this week feel a little different with the way the team is playing right now? We'll take a look at that. I want to revisit some of the things he said just a couple of days ago and see if the way that Molly pitched and the way that Elder and Holmes are responding and the team being as dominant as they have been lately, does it soften the blow at all? We'll do that when we get back to close out the 4 o'clock hour on 92.9 The Game.
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Spencer Jones scored on a balk in the fifth inning to make it 3-2. So that goes to show you this has been a wacky series so far, too, with the way that last night wound up after the great start by Molly, and then Iggy gives it up, and then they lose in extras, and then the whole nine yards. So interesting series brewing here in the Bronx. We'll see if the Braves can get the offense cooking and come back just a little bit. We were all, rightfully so, very harsh on AA in the Braves front office, decision makers, money spenders, check writers, if you will, at the trade deadline. Because while every other team in both leagues that's a serious contender got better, some significantly better, the Braves did not. They added Tyler Molly, who, again, in the ultimate sense of irony, was incredible last night. Six innings pitched, no earned runs, nine strikeouts. I mean, you can't make it up. Brent Suter, okay, just a, as Mike Johnson would say, a jag, just the guy as a reliever. And then a platoon outfield bat in Lane Thomas at this point in his career. Okay, so we rightfully so took them to task over the last couple of days. But, again, the ultimate sarcasm, irony, twist of fate is that the Braves are a game off the second or first best record in all of baseball, as Ian and I talked about a little bit ago in the Braves True and False. So where does that leave us as a fan base? It's kind of at this, like, weird fork in the road, right? Like, do we continue to hold the team to task because they didn't do enough and, you know, a team that absolutely can win the World Series could be held back by the things that they didn't address in the post for the postseason? Or do we say, hey, this team is 70-46. They have a 31-26 record away, and they're right there with the Dodgers and the Brewers for the best record in the NL. It's a tough call to make because at the end of the day, what we know is that it's not about now. It's never about now. It's always about the postseason. It's always about making the most out of what you have. And right now, the Atlanta Braves have everything in front of them. And that's why, to me, the postseason and the lack of moves made geared towards it still remains a major disappointment. I can't sit here and tell you in good faith that because the Braves are winning and because Tyler Mahle looked really good and because the team is 24 games over 500, that I'm just willing to sit here and let bygones be bygones. But that also doesn't mean that I don't recognize at the same time what the team is doing. They're playing great. They are one of the best teams in baseball. They have been all year. But is what they didn't do going to catch up with them? All we have to go off of is recent history, right? And recent history says it will absolutely catch up with them because it has the last three times they made the playoffs, 22, 23, 24. Pitching lets you down in all of them. Now, bats also let you down, probably more so, but between lack of depth, weird illnesses, last-second injuries, the starting pitching was nowhere near deep enough. And as cool as it was to watch Tyler Molly last night, as cool as it is to watch the resurgence of Bryce Elder and Grant Holmes, are we, as a media and a fan base, willing to now sit on our hands from now until October? I can't. I can't do it. I want to because AA's been so good. He's been the best. The best.

he's been the best. And I want to give him the benefit of the doubt. But it was painful. Every 10 minutes, the phone going off. The Padres acquired this guy. The Cubs acquired this guy. The Mets traded this guy. The Mets traded that guy. The Phillies got Luis Arraez. And it's like, bing, bang, boom. And it's like, we got Tyler Molly and Brent Suter and Lane Thomas. Ugh. It just still to me at this point rings a little bit hollow. But with each passing day and the division lead seemingly growing and the conference record being essentially tied with the Dodgers and the Brewers for the best in the sport in the NL, it's also hard simultaneously to crap on them. That's why this is such a weird fork in the road. And it's so conflicting with how to feel about the Atlanta Braves right now. Because they're so good, but we're also not thinking about right now. I don't care how they do the rest. I mean, I care, but you know what I'm saying. Like, proverbially speaking, I don't care about how they do the rest of August and September. I care about how they play in October. Because that's been the goal all along. And I said it over the week on the night show, you know, I still don't feel good if the Dodgers are rolling out Roki Sasaki in game two and you're rolling out Bryce Elder. Ah, like that still doesn't sit right with me. You know, you're facing the Padres and Robbie Ray's pitching game two and Grant Holmes is pitching game two for you. That's a gigantic mismatch. And I said it during the week, I'll say it again here. I don't believe the Braves will be favored in a single game two through game seven that Chris Sale isn't pitching. Every other game of every series that they make it to and through, they will be an underdog because their starting pitching is a mismatch in a bad way. Now, if you're telling me that Grant Holmes pitches like this the next eight starts out, okay. If you're telling me that Elder pitches like this, the next eight starts out. If you're telling me that Tyler Molly found religion here in Atlanta, okay, I'll be more comfortable. I still won't be as comfortable as if you brought in a Robbie Ray, Gausman, Luis Castillo, Freddie Peralta, any of the guys, you know, Mize, any of the guys that changed hands. But I'll certainly feel more comfortable than I do right now. But we need to remember something. The baseball season is so long. It's so long. And so much is going to happen between now and the first game of a wild card or DS series. So much. That's why we asked the question and we took a bunch of your calls in the early portion of the show about the state of the bullpen. Like, is this something that's worrying you or are you like, eh? Turtle will be fine. We got 45 games left to figure it out. It's not worrying me. It's definitely not a red light if we're doing our traffic lights test that we do on the night show. Green meaning go straight through, no worries. Yellow meaning, you're kind of revving it a little bit, but you're not willing to go straight through, little pause, and then red, complete stop. Like, you are worried. I'm definitely at a yellow, not a red, nor a green with the bullpen right now. I'm factoring in getting Suarez back, right? I'm factoring in Dylan Lee and Raisel Iglesias on average being more like the guys that they've been this season. I'm counting on that when I give my opinion. So we'll see. But this is a really, really interesting spot for the Atlanta Braves the rest of the way, especially for the fan base, who I think should feel conflicted the rest of the way because you got the ultimate good, which is the way that the team's playing, and then you got the ultimate bad, which is the same exact question marks in October that you've had the last three times you made the playoffs. Same exact ones. I said this on the night of the deadline, like the whole history is doomed to repeat itself if you don't learn from it thing. And you didn't. Seemingly,

0: take those lessons into account. The other factor, too, is if one of Smith-Shawver, Waldrop, or Schwellenbach can come back and be a real difference maker, then you can throw the old argument in my face. Turtle, see, it was like getting another starter at the deadline. Okay. I mean, I guess. But here's my thing, though. Like, do you trust Hurston Waldrop game four of a playoff series after three rehab starts? Ugh. Like, it's 6-1, half a dozen or the other. Like, you know, it doesn't make me feel that much better. As good as Schwellenbach and Smith-Shawver and Waldrop are as individual pitchers, all three of them are in the exact same spot, coming off injury with only a little bit of time to get ready. And they're all young and inexperienced. Is that who you want to trust in a pivotal playoff game? Remember we had to do that with Elder? Yeah, it didn't work out so well. He was bad, Bryce, that night in the playoffs. All right, let's hear a couple of things from AA. He joined the steakhouse. E, let's play cut 15 here. AA on not being able to add at the deadline.
1: You have to make a decision on if you think these trades make sense. So, you know, the trickiest part in GM chairs, and I bet you it's every sport, I don't know what it's like to be in the other sports, is you're trying to manage short-term and the long-term, right? You want to win. You know, the go all in, trade everybody away for this 1 year, and then let the next 5 years be awful. I'm not saying that would be the case, yeah, but I don't subscribe to that.
0: Yeah, I mean, and you could hear Steak chomping at the bit there at the end to get in talking about like, wow, what do you mean throw away the next 5 years there, Alex? There's not that many positions up for grabs with the Braves starting lineup. You know, depending on a couple of things. I mean, if you had a marquee shortstop to call up, you would have been called up. You don't have one. You know, if you had a marquee outfielder to call up, Eric Hartman's not there yet, you'd call him up. Other than that, there's not a whole lot of position shakeup that I envision at the major league level. So who exactly is jeopardizing the next 5 years? That's, yeah, in terms of looking back at that quote a couple of days later and reflecting on it, no, I'm sorry. That one still doesn't hold any water with me. I mean, you have a chance, again, I don't care, like, do you care about 5 years from now if you're hoisting up another World Series trophy at the end of the year? No. So the fact that that's, like, the focus of one of the main reasons to not make a deal? Uh-uh. Sorry, AA. How about the fan frustration of not adding a starting pitcher?
1: We made the team better. We've got a very good club, but we were going to do what we felt was right. Look, unfortunately, I get it. You know, it's people want more and all that. We're going to find out, right? We're going to find out how things go. We're going to play games starting tonight. And, you know, and I respect it and I understand it, but in my chair, I've got to do what I think is right for the club.
0: And again, the ultimate irony is that Tyler Molly went out there and looked like Roger freaking Clemens. I mean, again, rising fastball, off-speed stuff was crisp, blowing people away, 96 to get the last batter out. What? Like, where in the world did that come from, Tyler Molly? Like, again, I just pictured AA last night sitting in his booth, wherever he sits to watch the games, you know, lighting up a $100 cigar and pouring himself a glass of his best rye on the rocks and just taking a nice big gulp with one of those fancy ice cubes in it. Like, ha! You dare challenge me? AA, the great wizard GM, you challenge me? I scoff in your face, puny talk show host, who rants and raves about how I didn't do enough. Are you not entertained? 6 innings pitched, 9 strikeouts, 0 earned runs for my acquisition. Better than Scoobal? Better than Mize? Like, it's hysterical. It's comedy. Like, you can't Curb Your Enthusiasm can't write a better skit than that with how he did. All right, when we get back, we'll start.

the 5 o'clock hour off with a producer six pack. We'll get that going. If you missed my conversation with D-Led, that'll be coming your way too. And then we'll hand things over to the boys at Lanier High School, Falcons Saturday Night Lights from 6 to 10. Bo Morgan and Mike Johnson will get you covered right here on 92.9 The Game. Hey, it's Chris Thomas Turtle. Coming up on Monday, are the Braves remaining hot as we hit the playoff run? And the Falcons back at Flowery Branch. All the latest, 6 to 10, 92.9 The Game.

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0: for the fans, should be an exciting night there, and they'll have you covered all the way until 10 o'clock this evening. We're talking Braves and Falcons today. We also got some college football in with our buddy Jeremy Johnson from Dogs HQ with the Dogs reporting. Coaches poll coming out for the first time. Dogs third, by the way. And we discussed all things UGA, SEC, and more. But the main two topics today have been about the Braves and the Falcons. We just talked about the Braves extensively in the last segment and sort of this fork in the road that I think a lot of Braves fans are at based on the phone calls I took both today and all week after the trade deadline on Chris Thomas Tonight, 6 to 10 weeknights here on 92.9 The Game and, of course, the Saturday show. And soon to be added, the Falcons flyover back for season two, running the ship on the flyover. Can't wait to join y'all again.
1: Oh, yeah. You keep saying season two. Last time I checked, I've done this with you for 2 years.
0: The flyover?
1: Yes.
0: No, this is my second year.
1: No, Chris, this is year three, brother.
0: No, it's not.
1: Yes, time flies, man. This is year three. This is because you've been at the Insignia for 2 years, my man.
0: Really?
1: Yes. You're coming into year three, man. Well, I know you're getting old, but you ain't getting forgetful, are you?
0: I swear it's my second year doing it.
1: I can tell you how I know. The first year you did it was the year I didn't work for the Falcons anymore. Okay? And I have not been with the Falcons for two seasons because with those 2 years, when I stopped working for the Falcons, that freed me up to do Falcons flyover.
0: Okay.
1: Yep. So. Okay. I promise you, man. I promise you.
0: Okay.
1: I tell you, I know.
0: I trust you.
1: When Conte first came to me and said, hey, could you do Falcons flyover? I said, well, you know, Mike, I'm right at the games. So he said, well, we're going to be at the Insignia this year, which is right across the street. And I was like, well, we can work that out. And then I said, well, Mike, I'm not going to be doing Falcons anymore. He said, great, so you can do it from studio, and Chris will be at Insignia. So this is the third season coming up that I am not with the Falcons.
0: You know what? I guess I'm guess I'm slipping a little
1: bit. You're slipping, man. Yeah. Off air, I'll tell you how I know this is the third season.
0: Okay. All right. I thought it was the second season. I guess I'm wrong.
1: Yeah, because like I said, the first year that he told me I was going to be doing with you, I was like, oh, I'll leave right from the game and just go straight across the street to the Insignia. But that changed. He said, well, since you're not going to be there, you'll just come to the studio. I said, yes. So this is year three, my man.
0: Okay. All right. Well, even better. Year three of the Falcons flyover then. All right, let's see with that what else E can school me on and a producer six pack.
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1: All right, let's get this thing started on the six pack. Let's start here. Well, you know, the Braves aren't the only hot team in Major League Baseball. What the hell is going on with the Boston Red Sox?
0: Yeah,
1: could they come up and steal the American League East?
0: Yeah, I mean, they've basically done it at this point.
1: But they're still five back. That's how bad their start was. Did you see they've won 31 of their last 35 or 36 games? Something crazy like that.
0: Yeah, they can. The Yankees, even though they're threatening to take two out of three right now as they're up 4-2 in the bottom of the seventh, they can't hit. Four runs for them right now tonight is like an offensive outburst at the stadium for them. So their biggest bugaboo is that their offense has absolutely betrayed them since Aaron Judge. I mean, to be fair, Aaron Judge, Stanton, and Cody Bellinger are all out of the lineup for them, so they cannot hit worth a lick. Again, tonight's four-run spot is like a heaven send for them. So I'm going to say absolutely they're vulnerable to get caught by the Red Sox. And the Rays have been a better team. But they've been the better team all season long. And they've had the lead in the AL East for a long time. And funnily enough, those are really the only teams I give a chance to come out of the AL. It's going to be somebody out of the East.
1: Hmm.
0: To come out of the AL, in my opinion.
1: And that team doesn't reside anywhere near the nation's capital.
0: No, I know. Well, you know, talking about the Red Sox giving up whatever they gave up to get your guy.
1: Yeah.
0: Rutschman.
1: Yeah, it's like in the freaking division. One of the best catchers in the game. That's crazy. What can you do? Yeah. So, all right. So, I think the Red Sox have a good chance. They're going to make the playoffs and like I said, if you can win 31 out of 35 or whatever that crazy number is.
0: They're winning again today, by the way.
1: You can do a lot of damage.
0: They're up 2-1, threatening again on the A's in the top of the fourth.
1: All right, let's go to the next one.

0: You know what? This was in my Braves questions, and I never got to it, so I just slid it over to the six-pack. Why is Matt Olson not getting any love in the National League MVP race? I just look at the Lodge. You got PCA, Coral Armstrong. You still got Ohtani. CJ Abrams is in there, even though the Nationals are ridiculous. Nowhere do I see Matt Olson's name anywhere in the odds-on favorites to win National League MVP. Why is he getting so much no love?
1: Is it a batting average thing?
0: I don't think so. I mean, his average is decent. It's hot. 270, 275. 270,
1: 33 home runs. 900 OPS. There's probably, honestly, just two or three. I think it's a simple answer. Yeah, I think there's a couple of guys that are just better than him. It's, and there's nothing
0: but
1: wrong
0: the problem
1: that.
0: Is, you look at the numbers, they're not. That's not true. The numbers don't say that, okay? His numbers are on par with every other person that's mentioned as National League MVP candidate. And with Ohtani being injured, not really pitching sometimes, his bat's not as, he doesn't have those gaudy home run numbers like he's had in years past. With our record, with the Braves, what they're doing, I think he should be getting more MVP consideration, at least being in more of a conversation. Still got 45 games to go, so we'll see what happens. I think this race is really wide open, and I'm thinking we're getting disrespected.
1: I mean, C.J. Abrams is batting 290 with 28 home runs, 88 RBIs.
0: On the next to last place team.
1: Yeah, but you know that's not how that works.
0: Which is a doggone thing.
1: I agree with you. I agree with you. But
0: and I've known C.J. Abrams since he was 15 years old at Blessed Trinity High School.
1: But it's not the best player on the best team. It's the best player. You know that.
0: Yeah, okay. Well,
1: didn't, what's his name for the Cubs win on a last place team?
0: No, I think it was the dude from the Tigers, wasn't it? When he went the Triple Crown? Was he talking about Miguel? Miguel, yeah.
1: No,
0: Miguel
1: I'm talking Cabrera? About a long time ago, like in the 80s. Who was the big slugger for the Cubs that won on
0: the guy
1: last
0: first,
1: place
0: the guy
1: team?
0: At first base?
1: Yeah. Andre. Was it Andre Dawson?
0: Oh, well, Doc. Well, see, I think of Doc when he was with Montreal more. He might have won it with them, too. Yeah. So, hey, I guess you're right. I guess you're right. It could happen. All right. You look that up. I'll go to the next one.
1: It was Andre Dawson.
0: Andre Dawson.
1: 1987 NL MVP with the Cubs, who finished last in the NL.
0: That's crazy.
1: How about that?
0: Yeah. Well, there you go. All right. Indiana. I heard you talking to guy, you know, Jeremy about dogs being third. Indiana coming in ranked 14th, defending national champs. Do they have some billboard material that they can work towards this year?
1: Yeah, I mean, listen, it's hard. We know how hard it is. We saw it here with Georgia to repeat. But everything I'm hearing is their team is stacked. And the kid they got to replace Mendoza, Hoover's pretty good. I think they might be getting, to Cignetti's point, I think they might be getting disrespected a little bit.
0: A little bit? Yeah. I mean, we're the first team ever to go 16-0, and you're going to rank us 14 coming in the preseason. That's bad. That's really bad. So, you know, we'll see how it goes. I think Indiana will be really good. I think the Big Ten's going to be really good again. I mean, Oregon, Ohio State, Indiana, and a couple other teams that'll be really good up there.
1: Well, where are you seeing 14?
0: You know what? I'm sorry. They had 14 first place votes. Oh, they're six.
1: They're six.
0: Oh, okay. 14 first place votes. I guess I read that wrong. So I guess maybe they're not being disrespected then.
1: No, well, you can still make the argument, to your point, ironically enough.
0: Yeah.
1: They are the defending national champions, and they're coming in sixth. I guess you could still make the argument that
0: they lost the Heisman Trophy winner and number one pick in the draft.
1: Yeah, I mean,
0: 14 first place. Okay, so hold on. So they got the second most first place votes. So I totally misread that. I saw that 14, and I ran with it, Chris.
1: Yeah, you thought 14th overall, yeah. So the coaches poll that just came out, yeah, they're ranked sixth.
0: With 14, and they've got the second most first place votes. Huh. We'll see how that goes. I know Fricky's somewhere smiling about that.
1: Yeah, for the record, USC is 14th.
0: 14th. There you go. Yeah. Okay. 14th first place.
1: I think you could still make the argument, though, to your point, that they are still being a little bit disrespected. Coming in sixth, that's the reigning national champions.
0: We'll see. I think they can definitely, you know, shut up some critics. And Kirk Cignetti could get another payday or at least some NFL offers if he gets another really good season out of them. All right, let's get to the last one on the six-pack. All right, we got a Hall of Fame class going in today.
1: Yeah.
0: Keekly, Roger Craig on the, you know, the, like, senior list. I mean, what do you

0: you think about this class overall?
1: Oh, it's great. Unfortunately, Roger Craig, I believe.
0: Yeah, he made an announcement.
1: He does have dementia, which is awful to hear. Yeah,
0: he was one of those first.
1: Long overdue for him to be in the Hall of Fame. Mm-hmm. I mean, glad he got to get in now. Yeah, it's an awesome class. Larry Fitzgerald, Drew Brees, Luke Kuechly. I'm not one for Hall of Fame speeches. They just don't really do anything for me. Maybe I'll listen back at some point. But, no, it's a really strong class.
0: Do you first Gerald say technically he's not retired?
1: Yeah, I mean, I think this just makes us all feel like, hey, we can't wait for the day Matt gets the call. Yeah. I think that's really the sentiment there.
0: It should be coming up soon. I mean, this will be year three of him out of the league, right?
1: If not more, yeah.
0: Yeah, so it'll be coming up real soon. All right, let's get some non-sports questions on the six-pack. Haven't asked you this in a while. I don't know if everybody knows, you know. I mean, how's the new crib going along, man? What side of town did you settle in? Decatur,
1: yeah,
0: right?
1: I live in Decatur.
0: How's the new crib?
1: Yeah, everything's good. It's really easy to get here.
0: Okay.
1: And that's the best thing.
0: But I mean, but you know, your nightlife, your view, your amenities, you learn where everything is.
1: Everything's good. Found my way around town. Got no complaints. The cat's doing well.
0: Okay.
1: Girlfriend comes over to visit. No issues there.
0: Gotcha. Well, parking and all that kind of
1: good.
0: Stuff.
1: Got my own space.
0: Noise at night, no problems.
1: No.
0: When you on P Street, I used to imagine, like, dang, Chris, you must be hearing stuff all night long.
1: Get the Dodge Chargers revving at 3 a.m. and all that. No, but yeah, honestly, everything's good.
0: Everything's good? All right, cool. That's good. All right, last one. You know, I'm watching a lot of this Little League World Series. You ever watch that?
1: I catch a couple of games every year just by accident.
0: Got you. The one thing I love about it, every time they bring up a kid, oh, he's 12 years old, to give the height and weight, then they put his favorite athlete. And I'm seeing these 12-year-old kids saying, my favorite athlete's Michael Jordan. Like, how can your favorite athlete be Michael Jordan when you're 12 years old?
1: That means they were raised right.
0: Okay, but Chris Turner Thomas, what was your favorite athlete when you were 12 or 13 years old?
1: Oh, yeah, Burn Baby Burn. Bernie Williams, man. Center field,
0: really?
1: 51 for the Yankees.
0: Okay,
1: yeah. Wore his number in baseball and football every year.
0: Okay.
1: And, he's my favorite athlete of all time.
0: What's Bernie your most... I know a really obscure fact about Bernie Williams. You know what obscure fact I know about Bernie Williams?
1: He's an excellent guitar player.
0: He's an excellent... That is the one.
1: Yep.
0: He's really a musician, an excellent guitar player. Very
1: really
0: good, sir. Very impressed.
1: All right, good job on the six-pack. E, when we get back, D-Led, thanks, Turtle. All things Falcons next on 92.9 The Game.
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0: Studios. We are going to chat with our main man, D. Orlando Ledbetter. Make sure you check out Bow Tie Sports, an absolute ton to get into. D, obviously, let's start with some good news. Bijan Robinson gets his deal. You've been covering the team a long, long time. Has there ever been a player more deserving to break the bank the way he did?
1: Yeah, no doubt about it. Went back and looked at the holdouts, and this was about the peaceful one, the most peaceful one, and they did it a little bit early. So, and we're talking about Julio's holdouts, Roddy White, and, so forth. So, yeah, it was definitely a no-brainer. It was just a matter of time and when the money was going to free up.
0: So, with that said, he's obviously back on the practice field now. What were you able to glean from the offense as Tua starts to get back into the fold and is able to participate in 11-on-11?
1: Yeah, saw a lot of red zone, a lot of two-minute stuff, a lot of quick-hitting stuff outside, some screens, a lot of screens. And so haven't seen them really push the ball down the field much, but you can see where they're working on their precision and timing early in training camp here.
0: Michael Penix Jr. obviously not cleared for 11-on-11, but everything I've read, D, is that in 7-on-7 over the last couple of days, he's come on a bit and he looks pretty strong. What do you think?
1: Yeah, he has, but, I mean, that's to be expected. We learned early on in Matt Ryan's career not to put too much stock in the early training camp numbers. And, taking stats on training camp passes is pretty, kind of insane. But you could see Ryan ramping up as the preseason goes along. And he knew how to get himself ready. So I kind of measure these guys on that. I don't really expect much early. But he's supposed to ramp up. And they're right. They're doing that as best they can, given the physical constraints that they have.
0: Given the timeline that Michael Penix Jr. laid out for us early on in Camp D, is there any way you think he'd be ready for week one?
1: Well, I mean, it would be the timeline was August 25th. There's no way he was coming, going to be ready for training camp. He kept telling everybody, I'll be ready for week one. And so, if he gets cleared here August 25th, that's right on what he said, they gave him 4 weeks, a week before training camp. That's the 25th. Then you got 13 days. I've seen guys go in shorter time. So, it's a tight window, but, he could be ready for week one. But I think the prudent response is to get Tua ready for game one and might have an in-season competition going.
0: I know it must have made you happy to see a couple of days with some live tackling, huh?
1: Oh, yeah. That was a throwback to the good old days where they had Tua days and actually did some football things out there. It's hard to evaluate. Just touching and tagging stuff. Everybody looks good in that, as long as you know the rules. But if they're playing real football, it's easy to see who's, out there hitting, who's doing their job, who's tackling. Makes it a little easier for the media to evaluate. And then me and Sam Crenshaw got to talking about the old days up at Furman. He went in the upper field and the lower field and how the fights would just roll up and down the fields and so forth. So, yeah, it was a flashback for us this week, seeing some live football at training camp.
0: Obviously, the bad news for the team is the loss of Jalen Walker. D, just talk about how special of a kid he is, not just on the field, but how he has all the right makeup off of it and how much that'll be missed.
1: Yeah, no doubt. He got to know him, like everybody else. Didn't know him much up at Georgia, but got to know him last year. Was a real respectful young man. Went to his Christmas giveaway in Tucker. And, he was there hugging babies to the end and helping all the workers, actually putting stuff in the cars. Some of them charity events, the guys just kind of, signed their name to them. But he was out there doing the work. And I asked him why, and he said, that's the way I was taught. And so you got to give his parents credit for that. His dad's a football coach up there in North Carolina. And so I'm sure they're going to have him in the right headspace to get himself together and come back. But as far as the Falcons, man, that is a really, really big, huge loss. They were getting ready to put so much on his plate and kind of build his defense around him. And, Pierce was going to be on him early to do the attacking. And, so now they got to retool and rethink I'm sure by Monday we'll have a solid look at the plan.

0: in, but right now they are in a recoil mode from losing perhaps what they were hoping to be one of their, you know, maybe best players or certainly top two or three guys on that defense.
1: With that said, do you think that they bring in some guys for help? There's a lot of veterans out there that are names. A lot of them are up there in age. What do you think they do?
0: Yeah, I think they look internally first, and we saw the coach, Timo, talk highly about Azeez Ojulari. That's who I started studying that this morning. I'm like, hey, is there anything here? Am I missing something? Is there anybody here that could go out there and do this? And, you know, and I kept going back to his comments about Azeez and how he got to a good start in New York and then kind of been lost here the last couple of years. So he's saying it's in there. So they're going to try to see if he – I think they're going to try to see if he can do it. And, you know, they're going to have to make a determination pretty quick because, you know, the veterans that are out there, you know, they're probably going to still be there. Clowney was the best one. Leonard Floyd is – you know, he went to, back to the Texans. Leonard Floyd's still out there. I don't know if that was a Raheem thing. Maybe Over can talk him into it. You know, he made $6 million last year. You got the money, so – yeah, they got to kind of see if they got what they got on the roster. If they don't like the, you know, early results, then, you know, you could see a move, I think, next week, as early as next week.
1: The guy that jumped out to me, D, because we were just talking about, you know, all the different things Jalen Walker brought to the defense, not just as a player, but as a man, a guy that's highly respected in the league, he's a little older, but he's out there, is Kyle Van Noy. He has been a leader on multiple different defenses. You think that could work?
0: Yeah, certainly. He's a pro's pro. You know, came up, I think started in Detroit, didn't go so well, but then kind of got his footing underneath him in New England and then, you know, hung around the league in Baltimore. 3-4 classic, 3-4 outside guy. He'll know what to do. It wouldn't be a problem. So, yeah, he could. Yeah, that definitely would be, you know, somebody you need to kick the tires on.
1: I know, sticking with the defense here, as we're talking all things Falcons with D-Led, make sure you check out Bowties Sports for all the latest from him. How's Avion Terrell progressing? I know he started out sort of working with the 3-4s, and I've heard reports recently he's been working his way up the depth chart.
0: Yeah, well, yeah, it's easy to see that they're trying to get him ready to play. He's standing by the coach. The coach is picking when he knows the play call when to send him in. A.J. Woods and Darnay Holmes are in front of him, you know. So they're giving him good examples on what to do with motion and the calls and stuff. And so they're force-feeding him, getting him ready to take over that nickelback spot. That's what it looks like to, you know, most observers out there at the facility. So we'll see how that develops and see what he does here in the exhibition game.
1: Same question about Zachariah Branch. You think he has a chance to get some reps in as a wide receiver?
0: I think I've mostly been in the slot there, if I'm correct. Josh Dotson's been outside. He's gonna definitely get a chance to play just because he's got the speed. You know, when they're not in power and those big tight end packages, he would be your 11 personnel guy if you go with three, however you're counting it up, if you count Pitts as a tight end or a receiver. So, yeah, there's going to be opportunities for him when they try to open up the field and get, you know, in space. He's going to be one of the main people there for that.
1: D, what in the world is going on at right tackle?
0: Oh, yeah, trying to figure that out this morning. Juwan Taylor's elbow, they say he's doing everything. He's at all the meetings, you know, and he's coming along. So that's what they're doing there. You know, Mike Jarrell, Onawa, Brandon Walton, I believe they're getting most of the reps. I think Jack Nelson's down, have been down most of the time. That's who I wanted to see, the old Wisconsin guy. But you got the big rookie there from Ohio State, Ethan. And so I'm thinking I want to see what he can do. You can get him out there in these exhibition games. Maybe not if you play Tua in the first game, you probably want Jarrell out there. He's at least been in NFL games and should be able to handle it better than the rookie. But at some point, you're going to take a close look at that rookie because, you know, he's so big and see if he can hold up over there.
1: Another probably sight for sore eyes here after the last couple of years is looks like Stefanski said, at least for a little while, we're going to see some of the starters in preseason.
0: Yeah, well, he's tackling him

0: ain't got no excuse to leave him out of the game. But he said he's going to go 1-3, it sounds like. Two, he won't have to because they're having joint practices up there at the Colts. And, you know, BowtieSports.com will be going up there to that to give the our members coverage of that. And but that's good news because, you know, they charge full price for those exhibition season tickets. And so you get a glimpse at the starters, get a glimpse at them. You know, that's a good thing for the fans that go to those games.
1: Outside of the obvious, which is what we talked about in the live tackling periods, is there anything else noticeable about Kevin Stefanski, the way he likes to operate compared to what we've seen from Raheem and Arthur Smith before him?
0: No, his is his practices are much more like old Coach Mike Smith. It's a more AFC North type of flow to it, you know. You know, a lot of bigs. He goes groups. He does all that all together. Individual stuff goes first. Then he goes in the team and goes through that all together. You know, it's a old school, you kind of AFC North Ravens Cleveland Browns type of feel to it. You know, he's adjusted to the heat. You can kind of see that. He didn't have that problem in Berea, Ohio. And so far he's going in the morning and picking some afternoons. So, yeah, that's the biggest adjustment, I think. But, the practices are very, their own schedule. He sticks to it. It looks like they're getting a lot of work done here early in training camp.
1: Before I let you go, just a commentary a little bit on the state of the division. A lot of big injuries early, D, with Brian Brisset in New Orleans, Nick Scorton in Carolina, Vita Vea contract talks stalling out, Baker Mayfield contracts talks stalling out, obviously here with Jalen Walker. Kind of makes you feel like the division, again, is going to be as up for grabs.
0: Oh, yeah, no doubt about it. Carolina was looking like they were primed to move ahead. You know, their injuries up there might hold them back. You know, Tampa, you got the best quarterback in the league down there, but he's unhappy with his money. But he said that it wouldn't affect his play. But I understand the Tampa Bay situation. They're like, hey, they don't want to get caught in a Russell Wilson deal where they overpaid. And then, you know, they got to eat all this money a couple years down the road. So Jason Leck's a hard liner. I'm sure they're going to try to do right by Baker as best they can. And we'll see, you know, probably some movement. But, I mean, he's sitting there, you know, and he's looking at Daniel Jones' contract. And he's like, hey, wait a minute. You know, I should be getting more than this. And, you know, if you do the market like that, then he's got a case. So. But then they're like, hey, we got you off the scrap heap. We paid you, you know, $30 million for three, you know, $100 million for 3 years. So, hey, we, you know, we did right by you. And we'll see how that unfolds. Vita Vea, that's a little bit more contentious. We'll see, you know, his agent called, got Rick Stroud, asked for a trade. And we'll see if they said they're not trading them. So, Jason Leck, he's not playing with them agents down there. We'll see how this whole thing shakes out.
1: D, great stuff as always. Really appreciate it. We'll be checking you out at Bowtie Sports, and we'll chat soon.
0: All right, Turtle, take care. Thanks for having me.
1: All right, that is D. Orlando Ledbetter there, one of our favorites, talking Dirty Birds, the OG. Great stuff there from D. Led. Really appreciate him hopping on the program. Almost done. How about that? Three quick hours here. On a Saturday afternoon, Bo Morgan and Mike Johnson are standing by at Lanier High School for some Saturday Night Lights for our Dirty Birds, and they'll get you covered pillar to post from 6 to 10. When we get back to wrap up shop, let's hear from some of the best of the audio this week from Flowery Branch. We'll get you caught up on what Kyle Pitts, Matt Bergeron, Divine Diablo, Tua, and more had to say this week to the media on 92.9 The Game.
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The bullpen once again giving up a couple of runs, and that was one of the focal points of today's conversation. This bullpen is getting used a lot. Again, Sale went six innings today, but that's another three innings that you need out of the bullpen, or two in this case if you don't go to the bottom of the ninth. But that's another two innings that you needed out of the bullpen, and you had to use Victor Medeiros and Young, and they both gave up runs. What do you expect? I mean, these are the guys that are, along with Tyler Kinley and, you know, Didier Fuentes was, but now he's certainly moved himself up in the pecking order in terms of guys that Walt Weiss can rely on. But again, this is what we've been talking about all afternoon long. When you keep having to go to the pen, this is what happens. When six innings is the new eight innings for the starting pitcher, this is what happens. You get your bullpen taxed. And guys like Dylan Lee and Raisel Iglesias are starting to show kinks in the armor. And again, you're having to use Didier Fuentes in roles that, although he's excelling, you probably don't want to consistently have to use him in the eighth inning, in the ninth inning. You know, that's not where he should be pitching right now. But the problem is, when the heck is Suarez getting back? You need him right now in the worst way possible, especially with Iggy struggling the way that he has the last couple of outings. But we haven't gotten an update, and I don't know when we will. So we'll just have to see what happens with the bullpen. If this one goes final between now and when I get out of here, I'll certainly let you know. But the Yankees are threatening, couple men on, two men out, bottom eight, and they are up 5-3 and will have taken the first two from the Braves if they hold on. But the bigger picture is still what's most important, and that is October. All eyes are on October for the Atlanta Braves. We know that you're going to win games, you're going to lose games, duh, between now and then. So not getting too high, not getting too low, that's the name of the game between now and postseason baseball. So although Tyler Mahle was incredible last night, I'm not going to sit here and tell you that that's what we're going to get from him, or even anything remotely close to that for the rest of the year. Same thing for Grant Holmes and Bryce Elder. Their last couple of outings have been great. But for me, I can't sit here with a straight face and tell you, well, we can expect six innings of two runs or less from all three of those guys every time they go out. No, then they'd be Kersale. And we only have one of those on the roster. Let's make no mistake about that. So is there a bullpen issue right now? There is. Not because of the individual guys, because on the whole, I still trust the bullpen, but they're getting overused and overworked. And it's clearly starting to show as we get to the latter point here of the year. Dylan Lee overworked. Iglesias overworked. Fuentes, I'm not saying he's overworked, but I'm saying you're starting to have to use him in ways that should make you a little uncomfortable. And I'm not willing to sit here and say that I want Didier Fuentes in a spot to get a bunch more holds and saves for the rest of the regular season. You know, Kinley, Medeiros, Young, those are guys you really only want to have to bring in when you're either down big or up big. Not in a two-run game. That's not what you want. And they had to come in again today, and they both gave up an earned run. So what do you expect? You know, Ben Rice clobbered one, and that's been the case. Young has a 6.35 ERA. And you're bringing him into a winnable game. Why? Well, I'll tell you why. Because you have to. You don't have any other options. And again, this all goes back to the trade deadline, right? You know, Brent Suter is not the answer. He's not a shutdown reliever. He's closer to Medeiros and Young than he is to Suarez and Iglesias and Lee. I'll tell you that. Make no mistake about it. He also has a 4-point-something ERA. That's awful for a reliever. It's okay for a back end of the rotation starter. It's not okay for a reliever. So that's what it ultimately comes down to, is the fact that the Atlanta Braves are at this fork in the road where we want to be happy for their success because they are killing it. 8.5 game lead in the division, 24 games over 500, and a game out of the best record in baseball with the Dodgers and Brewers. Those are as good of accolades in the sport as you can have. Matt Olson, to East Point, should be an MVP consideration.

you have guys that are playing great. Even Riley, Acuna homer today, starting to turn it around. But you're at a fork in the road because you know, and I know, and everybody else knows in Braves country, you had a giant swing and a miss at the trade deadline. And no amount of Herculean Tyler Mahle starts are going to make that better for me. I'm sorry. He was incredible last night. It doesn't make me, excuse me. It doesn't make me feel any better about October. And that's all that we care about. And that's all that we should care about. Because history shows that when the Braves don't have enough starting pitching, they don't win playoff series. All you need to do is look back at the last three that we've gone over time and time again. Philly, San Diego. Yes, the bats went cold too. But you're not going to win without quality starting pitching. And you can't sit here and tell me with a straight face that sending out Grant Holmes and Bryce Elder as your, you know, and Martin Perez as your 2, 3, and 4 in a playoff series are going to make you feel good. It's not. It's just not. So that's what's going on with the Braves. Falcons, to put a bow on the conversation today. Again, I'm going to say it one more time. I've said it a couple of times throughout the afternoon. I am not a talk show host who's going to sit there and be a stubborn mule and not develop my opinions based on new information. New information for the Falcons includes the following. Jalen Walker's out for the year. Right tackle is, for now, a mess. And the quarterback battle is non-existent. When I made my original predictions that the Falcons would win 10 games and win a playoff game, those three things were not in place. Walker was still available. We thought Juwan Taylor would be back. And we thought by now, with the first preseason game coming up on Friday, that we'd have a decent handle on this quarterback thing. We do not. So, with the new information, I'm allowed to update my opinion. What I am not doing is coming off of 10 wins in a playoff game as their potential, as their ceiling. I still think they can, especially if they bring in a veteran pass rusher. My guy would be Kyle Van Noy. I don't know if he'd want to come here, but the veteran leadership and the experience. He also had 12 and a half sacks 2 years ago for ease, Baltimore Ravens. And he had 9 sacks the year before that. So he's a guy that can get after it, too. I feel like he's probably going to go want a ring chase at this point in his career, but we'll see. Regardless, there's a bunch of dudes that are out there that you can bring in. I think because of the way this 2026 season is shaping out, play the rookies. Play them. Play them and play them a lot. Get Avion Terrell accustomed to going up against NFL bodies. Get Zachariah Branch used to corners and safeties, not only how fast they run, but how hard they hit. Get Kendall Daniels feel for going up against Derrick Henry in the hole or Kenneth Walker in the hole. These are some of the guys that the Falcons are going to have to face. Get Harold Perkins on the line and see if he could do what he did at LSU when he was a phenomenon. Why not? The more I'm getting the feel and the flavor for what the 26 season I think is going to be, let's just be honest, they're not a Super Bowl contender. So get yourself as ready for 27 as possible. You'll get Billy Bowman back at some point. Play him right away. Get him back in there. These guys are going to make mistakes. They're rookies and second-year players. But with the goal in mind, with a full slate of draft picks, cap space, hopefully a quarterback decision figured out, that you'll be ready to be a legit contender in the NFC in 2027. So I'm willing right now to take the growing pains of 2026 in order to

0: light the fire and speed up the process for 2027. You agree with me on that? Hit me up at C Thomas Radio if you weren't able to weigh in during the show. I'm going all in on the rookies. Not only because I think it's a good idea, it's because I think they're going to be really good. I think Zachariah Branch has a chance to be a star. If he can continue to mold his route running and, again, get used to contact with NFL bodies and catch the ball in traffic, I think he's going to be really good. I think Avion Terrell could be really good. He's smaller, but he's physical. And you need that. Mike Hughes is a physical corner. His better season in 2024, that dude was really good at tackling. Fell off a little bit last year. But when he's at his best, he's a really good tackling corner. And I think Avion Terrell could be that as well. And then the two linebackers that I mentioned. Kendall Daniels, dude's a beast. Perkins, we saw what he did at LSU. Can you tap back into that? That's the question. We'll see. All right, that'll do it for this edition of Chris Thomas Tonight. Appreciate producer Eric, as always, for holding down the fort. Appreciate everybody who called in. Appreciate D. Orlando Ledbetter and Jeremy Johnson as my guests today. And again, make sure you don't go anywhere. Starting as soon as we get back from commercial break at the top of the hour, you got Bo Morgan and Mike Johnson. They are live at Lanier High School from 6 until 10 o'clock for Falcons Saturday Night Lights. Not only are they going to be going through practice, they'll let you know the sights and the sounds there. They'll get you updated on everything that happens post-practice as well. And I'm sure they will get a coach or a player or two to stop by the set as well. I'm back with you guys Monday, normal time, normal place, 6 o'clock, right here on your home for Atlanta sports. Of course, is 92.9 The Game.
1: Monday morning on the Steakhouse, we welcome Rusty Mansell. Huge weekend for the Braves in the Bronx with the Yankees. Meanwhile, Falcons get ready to practice again.

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1: Vicky, how you doing? How's the knee?
2: It's coming along, doctor, but still some soreness.
1: Well, let's see. You know, this soon after surgery, some pain is pretty normal.
2: I was hoping to get more painkillers. The first round worked great.
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12: Good afternoon, Falcons fans. Welcome in to the Saturday Night Lights special here live from Lanier High School. Mike Johnson, Squidbilly, Bo Morgan, going to be live for you guys for the next 4 hours, breaking down everything that comes along with a live football practice out here. And it's the Saturday Night Lights. It's been a couple of years since we've seen this kind of event be put on by the Atlanta Falcons. But, Bo, it's one of my favorite events. I know I did a number of these when I was playing, and it's had its ups and downs over the last, decade? We've seen a couple of these. You and I did one of these from second year high school just a couple of years ago, but such a special event, such a special high school, and it's cool to be back out here once again.
13: Yeah, I love this event, and I was talking to somebody the other day, and they were saying, hey, did they do it last year? I said, no, they did it from the stadium, and I understand. I think you got to rotate with the stadium down in Mercedes-Benz and this because you want to be able to – it's up here. It's harder for people – south of the city to get up here, but there's something special about it for me when it's at a high school stadium. It's a lot of fun. It's it just feels like it's a little bit different of a practice, even though it's probably a lot of the same, mostly some of the same stuff they're probably going to be doing up at the branch, but it is a very good event for all the fans to get to come see it. Easy access, and it's good to show off one of our local high schools.
12: Yeah, always a good time. Gwinnett County doing a nice job. The Falcons doing a nice job, as they always do, and we're going to be live, like I said, for the next 4 hours, sitting up here in the booth, getting a chance to kind of give people a little bit of a play-by-play, give some insight, give some analysis along the way. We can see everything that's going on out here at Lanier High School. But I do want to bring in Dave Archer. He's going to hang out with us for just a couple of minutes to start the show off tonight. And Dave, you've been around these. I know I've seen you at these events when I was playing. You guys, you and Wes, did a nice job. I think maybe North Gwinnett ran into you guys.
14: Archer.
12: Gainesville.
14: Gainesville. We've done a number of them.
12: It's so cool to hang out and to see this kind of event put on at a place like
14: this. It's an awesome opportunity. Georgia high school football is so big, and I think it's really respected around the country too, but Georgia football deserves its respect. I think there's the Falcons have a great respect. We've got our Georgia high school coach of the year that the Falcons present and things like that. So Atlanta, the Falcons try to stay very connected to the kids that are playing high school football, both whether it's flag football for the ladies or for the tackle football for the guys. We have awards that we present from a team concept for coach of the year, player of the year, trailblazer of the year. It's really cool, and this is really our opportunity to pay homage to what is arguably the best high school football in the country. I know Texas will argue with you, maybe Florida, maybe California, but you're in that conversation.
12: Yeah, there's no doubt about it, and I know that it's kind of really taken on a greater ranking since I was in high school, you know, 20-plus years ago, and it's fun to see it. So we will see the Falcons take the field here in just a little bit. I believe this is going to be mostly like a practice. I can already see the jugs machines out for the punt, see

0: the med balls. I see the quarterback nets. I want to hear from both you guys on this. And, Bo, I'll start with you. When this team takes the field tonight, where are the eyes going to flow? What position are we going to be locked in on and wanting to see? Obviously, I think quarterback's probably the slam dunk for everybody that's probably listening in, but where are your eyes going to be locked when this thing opens up?
1: Well, it's funny because you, an offensive lineman, asked me this, and I'm sitting next to a quarterback, and you guys are both deeply affected by the first one, which is the right tackle spot.
0: Yep.
1: I think there is a real competition there until Juwan Taylor comes in and maybe establishes himself or just gets in the fray. We don't know if that guy is even on the roster come week one. The next one I would say will be edge. I thought Braylon Trice got some good reps yesterday. Where does James Pierce stand right now? I don't care when or if he plays. None of that matters. I just want to see how he looks on the field. And one thing I do want Arch to touch on at some point while he's with us is the secondary. You know, everybody wants to kind of talk about that position and some of the new guys, but I feel like Mike Hughes might be having the best camp he's had with this team. I said it yesterday. I'm going to say it until Arch punches me in the head and tells me I'm wrong. I think this is the most depth we've had at secondary in a very long time since I can remember. Now, my memory sometimes is blurred, but this feels like a super deep secondary. Those are the three little spots I'm touching on first that maybe aren't as sexy for what other people want to look at.
2: No, secondary is a good spot to look. I think I would agree with you. Mike Hughes is having an outstanding camp. The coaches have even said that. I think to the point where you'll begin to see Avion Terrell, who they were probably going to slate as just a corner to start off with. We heard the whole stories about Jalen Walker and how he was fed kind of just the edge last year. Just let him digest the edge, and then we potentially can move him around other places. Avion Terrell, very similar. They were going to let him play corner, but now you're going to see him take some reps. I'd be surprised you don't see him take some reps tonight at the nickel spot. I think that Mike Hughes has done such a great job of locking down that, if you want to say, DB2 or corner 2 behind A.J. Terrell, his brother. I think Clark Phillips has done some really good stuff at the corner spot. Kobe Bryant, who put on a little bit of weight. Kobe's kind of a hit or miss. He either has a foul or he makes an unbelievable play, so he's got to clean that. Obviously, C.J. Henderson made a huge play for us last year in a game, big interception late in the football game to win a game. So I think this is a guy that, obviously, a former number one draft pick. So there's a ton of guys, I think, at the corner spot that makes us deeper. I think that's where your eyes go a little bit, Bo. I think we've always been felt like the safety situation is pretty good. You know, DeMarco Helms, I think, is in the mix pretty heavily. Sidney Brown being added to the mix, now going to play some nickel, play
0: great
2: some
0: camp.
2: Safety.
0: He's had a great camp so far.
2: Had a very good camp. Darnay Holmes has done some good stuff, too. So there's a lot of guys, as Bo just alluded to, that there's depth across the board. Remember what Ian Cunningham said, let's raise the floor. I think he raised the floor certainly in that group.
1: Arch, especially with that group, but maybe in a few other places, it looks like to me there's a couple of guys that we talked about before camp started on our show, the morning shift and mornings from 6 to 9 on 92.9, about basically like a couple of guys needed to have good camps because maybe this was their last opportunity, at least with this logo on their helmet, like DeMarco Helms. And like it, you know, Darnay Holmes was a new addition, but you feel like we the guys that maybe we needed to see that from, even Mike Hughes with that competition standpoint with Avion, these guys feel like they knew that and they were just extra hyped for coming in here for this camp.
2: Well, when your job, there's a chance you're not going to be on one of 32 teams in the National Football League, and you've got a chance to make this ball club in particular. You're going to come in with a heightened awareness of what it's going to take to play and give everything you've got. So I think all those guys you just touched on are guys that fit in that slot. I'll give you two guys on the offensive side, Chris Blair and Dylan Drummond at the wide receiver spot. There's been a lot of conversation about the new guys coming in and Zachariah Branch and all this kind of stuff. Well, those two guys have been here for a while now, and you almost wonder, is there a statute of limitations on how long you can be? There is no rule. But when you see what Chris Blair and Dylan Drummond are doing, they're doing some really good stuff to try to solidify their chance to be here again.
0: Yeah, it is interesting. When I saw Julio Jones a couple of years signed to the Philadelphia Eagles practice squad, I was like, wait, when did that change? You know, that changed somewhere along the lines. I do want to get into some of the main camp storylines. And unfortunately, you mentioned Jalen Walker a second ago. We'll get to that in just a little bit. I think the quarterback competition is going to be front and center. But I'm going to start with mine. And I'm going to go ahead and take it off the top because both of you guys probably have this one written down. Zachariah Branch has been the story of camp so far to me. And his ability, it's the short area burst quickness, Arch, that we've talked about a number of times. I know you and I have. That I think that everybody typically when you look at this offense in years past, let's say the last three or four years,

0: years, you've gotten into the red zone, and the red zone percentage has kind of gone up. It's gone down. And I think most fans look at that and say, hey, we got all these 6 foot five wide receivers. You got these guys that can go up and get the ball. Just throw it up to the upright or throw it to the pylon. Zachariah Branch to me is exactly what you need to play alongside of those guys. You know what I mean? It's the old starting five in basketball that you need at the wide receiver position. You got to have the center, but you also got to have the point guard. And the ability of him, you know, not only in the red zone, but in a tight red, inside the 10-yard line, to maneuver in short spaces, I think it's going to be a massive weapon for this team.
1: I couldn't agree with you more. I think we talked a little bit about it on your show a couple of times. Branch is noted for what you're talking about, short area quickness. Everybody saw him at Georgia catch 81 passes, and it was bubble screens and jet sweeps. Get ready now. He's going to make plays down the field. They're going to use the big speed to create problems in the secondary. When you have a guy that can get to top-end speed as quickly as he can, think about what you can do stretch down the field or stretch horizontally with a guy like that, which creates massive holes in your defense for big receivers. But ultimately, you would like to be able to run some balls into the end zone. Instead of having to catch balls in the end zone, do we have guys? Bijan Robinson can do that.
0: Yep.
1: Is there another guy on the field who can run the ball in the end zone? Zachariah Branch can run the ball in the end zone, and you and I talked about it before. Get ready, and you saw it. I saw it on tape at Georgia, and so you can steal it. But he ran a motion in behind one of their big receivers, Kobe Young, I think, got stacked in behind. Young came off the ball at 6 foot four, running down the field, and now you got Zachariah Branch hidden behind him, running an option route.
0: Yep.
1: So you figure out how to cover him. If you in and out him, you hit the big receiver down the pipe. If they try to pick somebody up one way or the other, then he's going to break away from it, and it's quick separation, ball out.
0: Yeah. Bo, I think that you and I have had our eyes on Zachariah Branch. Now, you've been watching another couple of battles and things like that. What stuck out to you so far?
2: Well, the one that's brewed because of what you've got going on with Jalen Walker being out is that edge position. I mean, I'm very interested in that because everybody keeps saying, oh, go get somebody. Go get Haason Reddick. Well, A, I don't think they're going to do that at this point. And B, I'd love to see what some of these guys can do. You know, I want to see if Braylon Trice stays healthy. Can he cut? And Arch and I have talked about this. I think, I don't know if it was on the air or off the air these days, but how good a camp he had his rookie year until the injury in Miami. And then it set back. You know, Azeez Ojulari, guy we spoke to the other day, this is a guy that had, this is a chance for, remember Leonard Floyd when he left Chicago and I think he went to L.A. all of a sudden, he started his 10 sacks, right? Maybe Azeez can have a breakthrough with a, because he talked about the attacking style. What does Azeez, what does Ebukam bring? With James Pierce, you know, finally, with him back and stepping up. And, you know, even Cameron Thomas from the defensive end spot with, we talked about the other day, he's not a flasher. He screams to me the kind of guy that just does exactly what you go out there and tell him to do, and therefore he kind of makes plays based on just knowing his assignment and doing it.
1: Mike, how tough is it? Okay, you played every position along the offensive line, so you had a chance to play on the edge against long-armed guys. And Cam Thomas is not getting any press,
0: yeah,
1: but he's 6 foot four, 6 foot five, 255 pounds, long arms. What's that do to you?
0: It's very tough. And you know what's funny is, as an offensive lineman, you're always taught to kind of stay square a little bit. Like, you almost want them to see your chest just a little bit. You keep it down, but that's, you know, kind of the general position. Defensive line doesn't have that. So when they turn their shoulders and all of a sudden, Arch, that arm goes from, you know, 2 foot long to 5 foot long, it seems like, you know, those guys, all of them, especially a guy like that, can tie their shoes standing up. I mean, it seems like all of them are just, you know, as long as you can be. So it makes it difficult, there's no doubt.
2: Don't
1: be surprised now, again, with Jalen's situation. I think we probably would have seen some of this anyway. But Harold Perkins is going to start to get probably some sniffs out on the edge. I know he's a smaller player, but you can situationally put him on the field. And obviously Kendall Daniels, who's got great size, played the edge at Oklahoma, is a guy that can do that. Now, they're cross-training both those guys. I think you're going to see more cross-training. Brandon Dorlus is going to get some snaps out on the edge because of his quick twitch at the size he's at. You're talking about a big dude out on the edge that can defend on first and second down and maybe becomes a problem on first and second down. You're trying to throw the football. But Braylon Trice is an interesting one because of his size, Mike, at 6 foot four, 6 foot three, but 270 pounds. He's a different kind of edge guy that, you know, commands some problems that I think he can create.
0: Arch, last thing before we let you go, I know we got to get to break soon, but you know what? It's look, it's a Saturday.

0: Night Lights special. We can do whatever we want to. So let's go ahead and squeeze one more thing in here.
1: We got a couple minutes. Let's go.
0: Yeah, the right tackle spot. And it's obviously something I'm keeping my eyes peeled for. I've been in one of those battles before. It's a spot that I don't think, you know, when Caleb McGarry retired, it was like, okay, you know, where's Storm Norton at? And then that's not an option. Yeah. And then all of a sudden, Juwan Taylor gets signed to the $5 million one-year contract. And you think, okay, we'll just plug that right in. We haven't seen him yet. He hasn't been a part of anything the team has done, you know, throughout this offseason, throughout OTAs. I guess the question is, what is you guys, both of y'all, what is your concern level for the right tackle? Because I'm about at a 7 right now. Michael Jarrell has done some good things. Walton, the young fella, has done some good things. But I don't think I look at these guys right now and think, okay, that guy's ready to go in week one.
2: Yeah, the caveat is Juwan Taylor. If he comes through this all this rehab that we're hearing about and he's able to step on the field and be that guy, then you begin to then that number drops down into the 5-4 range. But right now, Wanya Morris is the one guy that's got some experience. Jarrell's started 3 games in his career. He looks, frankly, like he's struggling. This is a golden opportunity for a guy you drafted in Jack Nelson to step up. He had all those reps last year in preseason. He has not done that yet.
0: He's been dinged up as
2: well. So I think I would be with you. I might even be, as a quarterback, former quarterback, I might even be an 8 on the scale of the right tackle
0: position. Arch is asking for slide protection.
1: Yeah.
2: Yeah. We're going to have to keep the tight end in over there.
1: Arch, I want to talk to you real quick about something you have a unique understanding of is what, like we said, we've barely seen Tua. I haven't really seen Penix in 11s. We've seen a ton of a guy that I think should be on Yellowstone character with his name in Jack Strand. Mm-hmm. And you went through this as an undrafted guy. You came in. They had Barkowski. I don't know who the number 2 was. That person can forgive me. You came in, and you had to show up and show out in training camp, which you did. What have you seen from Strand? What little there's been? I'm sure there's been progress because you don't go out there and not make some type of progress being a guy that could get to this level. And just what you've seen from him, because he looks the part.
2: Yeah, first of all, he comes in with the skill set. He's 6'5", he weighs 240 pounds, he runs about a 4.75 40, so he's got the ability to move around. He's got a big arm. You might wonder a little bit about his release. It's a little bit low. It might be a little bit more of a Phillip Rivers style, but hey, Phillip Rivers, Dan Marino, they all got away with it. I'm not trying to compare him to them. The thing I love about Jack is he doesn't really... He's listening all the time. You don't seem, you know, caught up in talking. He's listening. He's listening to Michael Penix. He's listening to Tua Tagovailoa. He's listening to the coaches. He's listening to Alex Van Pelt. And, I mean, tell me, guys, you're talking about a guy that comes in, he's had to take from the beginning of training camp the bulk of the team reps. And he's done a really good job with it. I mean, how many undrafted free agents, let alone out of Ole Miss or Tennessee or Alabama or whatever, to come in. How about coming out of Minnesota State Moorhead, comes in, nobody even knows where that is. You know, you can even give them Minnesota State, and they're still not sure it's in Minnesota. And he comes in here and handles his business the way he has. I think he's really impressed the coaching staff, and he's in line to hang around for a while.
1: Was Dauber his quarterback's coach?
2: Yeah, Dauber Dabinsky. That's right. Craig T. Nelson.
0: Yeah. I laugh about that because we actually had Kevin Stefanski on the morning shift that morning. And, you know, you start hearing whispers on the socials that Tua has a back. And then you ask Coach Stefanski, we asked him in person off the top of the interview. It's like, hey, is Michael Penix cleared? It's like, no. And then I get the update from Falcons PR that Trevor Siemian's been let go. And I'm doing the math in my head, Arch, and I'm going, what was that conversation like with Jack Strand when he walked in today? Like, hey, kid.
2: I think it just rolled off his back, Mike. One of the things, somebody asked me, well, if he's all that, why didn't he transfer and get some NIL money? I said that to him. We were at the rookie club dinner. I was fortunate to host that event again this year. And I said, Jack, we were at dinner in between parts of the show, and I said, why didn't you leave, dude? You threw for like 14,000 yards at that level. You surely had. He said, I had some opportunities, but I came in with a group of guys, and I felt like I owed them that I finish with them.
0: Yeah,
2: that's pretty cool.
1: Hey, I got the most important.
2: His biggest crowd he's ever played in front of 6,000.
1: Well, he might talk that tonight.
0: We might need to check the capacity list at Lanier High School.
1: I got the most important question of the night for you. Are you ready to travel the world with me again?
2: No.
1: Because you know what? We don't just travel the United States anymore. Now we travel. We got to go to Spain together. We've been to Berlin together.
0: The passport's out.
2: They don't even have a wall in Berlin, and we almost didn't get him out of Berlin.
1: Yeah, so he makes me walk on the opposite side.

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3: 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We're live out here at Lanier High School in Gwinnett County for the Saturday Night Lights event for the Atlanta Falcons, man. I'd like to do this as many times as we can. It's been a couple of years. We were out at second year a couple of years ago. I personally, well, I was out in a number of these. Dalton High School is one nobody lists because it was the Falcons versus the Titans meeting halfway through. But it's a fun night, man, and the crowd is really starting to fill in. We are looking directly into the sun for the home crowd. But nonetheless, man, it looks like a good group of people starting to file in. You see the fans rolling right here, and I mean fans by trying to blow wind at their face.
4: Yeah, it is. It's a warm afternoon here at Lanier High School. I was talking to Jarvis with Falcons PR. He walked me in, and I had a cooler, but I had all our equipment, and my calf muscles were starting to burn. And I said, "Man, this is the hottest day of training camp that I've been at," and yep. You and I have been at over half, I would say 3/4 of the practices that they've had. We missed, what, a Saturday and maybe a Wednesday or something, and yeah. or a Tuesday. I mean, and this is as warm as I feel it, but I love this event. It was one of those deals where I was doing some, I had to put pork chop down. I was doing some yard work. My neighbor, my buddy I play golf with came by, and he's like, "You solo today?" And I said, "Well, yeah, the kid's sleeping. I'm out here. I got to work tonight."
3: Yeah.
4: And he was like, and it was one of those deals where I was excited to talk about it because I love this event. I love seeing a lot of people that maybe they're already in school or this is their school.
3: Yeah.
4: And they want to come out. And we met a young guy, John, about to go to apparently Penn State.
3: Nice.
4: And he wants to get in sports media, so I talked with him. I gave him Mike Conti's all his.
3: Yeah, that's probably the place.
4: I actually gave him Mike Conti's address. I said, "Show up this guy and tell him you're going to Penn State.
3: Yeah, there you go.
4: You'll be welcomed in for probably a brisket that's just coming off the Green Egg and whatever." But just such a cool event. I've been to quite a few of these. You practice in them. I'm just out here acclimating to the weather. You know, getting ready for the season.
3: You're right. Mike Conti's been to a whiteout or two up in those Penn State games. I know my buddy Tyler Cunningham has as well. It's always a good place if you want to go to school. It's a little bit different than this feeling up there right now. All right, I want to get into some of these main storylines. And I mentioned it with Arch just a minute ago, the quarterback battle. And I think we all have seen this all coming, all offseason. We've talked Tua versus Penix. Well, day one of training camp, we sat down at the table right there across from Coach Stefanski, and the first question out of my mouth was, "Hey, give us an update on Michael Penix." And to be truthful with everybody listening, when he gave me the answer, I was gobsmacked. I really was. I did not expect him to say, "Hey, he hasn't been cleared and we don't know where he essentially said, "There is no update. We will update you when he is able to be cleared and he's able to move forward." But he's done a lot. Tua has been cleared and Tua is expected to get 11-on-11 drills. But it felt like this whole buildup, the entire offseason, and then we kind of stumbled out of the gate, and we haven't quite found our way in the quarterback competition back to where we need to be.
4: And honestly, I don't think it's going to sound stupid because it is the biggest, it's the most important position on the field. But to me, it's not. God, it sounds so silly saying it out loud, but it's not the most important position battle that we have right now. Because here's the deal: which one of those guys wins the job? In the grand scheme of things, I need them to manage things and protect the football no matter what. First and foremost, you've got too many core playmakers on this offense to have a quarterback going out there trying to play hero ball because they're trying to solidify the rest of their career or their job or whatever. But if the right tackle position is not secure because you've got a guy that maybe isn't ready or is past being ready for it, past the prime, then you're gonna have whoever takes that job is gonna be behind the eight ball because the running game and stuff. And now look, I think Elijah Wilkinson, with all due respect, proved last year that you can plug a guy in if the other four kind of can handle their business and it can work. Yeah. I think you would agree with that. That's not unfair, is it?
3: No, God, okay. No. As a matter of fact, and you and I have kind of taken up for him a little bit, it seems like it's always the lowest man on the totem pole that catches the most flack. I think Mike Hughes is that guy defensively.
4: He's absolutely that guy.
3: And Mike Hughes didn't have that bad of a year last year.

0: Was it AJ Terrell type of year? No, but Elijah Wilkinson honestly didn't have that bad of a season. It's one of the reasons he got signed in free agency.
1: You know the problem with what Mike Hughes is dealing with is that AJ Terrell gets thrown away from, so therefore he has more opportunities. And when you go against NFL receivers, those guys are paid as well, you know. And those guys are out there trying to bring it, and you don't travel your corners primarily. You do it on occasion. So yeah, Mike Hughes is going to look like he's not as good as AJ, but there's like four guys in NFL history who are elite shutdown corners. One played here at one point, left. Darrell Revis is another. You know, you can argue over some other guys that may or may not really be that way, but those are two of the greatest of all time.
0: No doubt.
1: You know, it was the same way with Caleb McGarry. Caleb McGarry was probably the better run blocker of the two tackles when he played here.
0: Sure.
1: But Jake is good at everything. Not elite, but good at everything. And
0: right.
1: Caleb was average to below at pass, while he was, I wouldn't say elite, but very good to great at run. And the same thing with Wilkinson last year, as far as he was a little bit better at pass blocking than McGarry, but worse at run blocking.
0: Yeah.
1: And you have moments. It's a really good point, because those are two positions that really get caught out. The thing for me is I think Penix could play right now if the regular season was started today and he was your number one and there was no perceived battle, which is not perceived. They've said it. I think Penix could play.
0: Yeah, I do too.
1: I think some of this is precautionary, and you know, nobody said that. It's just what I've kind of, you know, deduced from how people talk and just the way he's out there in everything but the 11s.
0: Yeah. I think there's a number of different ways to look at the quarterback spot. First of all, let me reset a little bit. I'm Mike Johnson. He's Squid Billy Bo Morgan. We're live out here for Saturday Night Lights, the Atlanta Falcons practice at Lanier High School. Real quick before we move on, did you know which one of your favorite NFL players that's not a Falcon went to Lanier High School? You got any idea? I did a little bit of background research on this today. How about this? He's Chris Lindstrom's worst nightmare.
1: Derrick Brown. Wow, I did not know he was a Horn. I didn't know he was a Hook'em back then.
0: Lanier Longhorn, man. So it's
1: how did Derrick Brown get to Auburn?
0: I don't know. We asked, and it looked the same question we asked Azeez Ojulari about BJ going to LSU the other day. It's like, how does that happen, man? But nonetheless, it's fun to be out here. You see a bunch of the fans starting to file in. And as the sun gets lower in the sky, I can only expect that number is going to go up. A lot of fun for us to be out here once again. I participated in a number of these. I remember going to Gainesville High School and North Gwinnett High School and I want to say Mill Creek. Sometimes, it, you know, when you're in the midst of training camp, it's kind of tough to keep your eyes peeled and know where you're going at all times. But like I said, Dalton High School was another one we were a part of as well. All right, so that quarterback conversation kind of molded into the right tackle conversation. That is a position battle that I don't think we saw coming, right? And I don't know that it technically is a position battle. I would say from what I've seen so far, field, when Juwan Taylor comes back from whatever is bugging him, he's going to plug right back in at right tackle. But Juwan Taylor is a guy that I think we all have high hopes for, and we've seen him play at a high level, but it hasn't been that consistent over the course of his career. And it's one of the reasons he was available on the market when Caleb McGarry did retire. I think he's got to get back out there soon in training camp. I think he probably will, but if he's going to be the week one starter, this guy who hasn't taken any reps since
1: coming
0: to Atlanta.
1: Well, you want him to get again, I don't know why what I'm about to say, I'm not sure why I'm the one saying it, but you can argue with me if I'm wrong or tell me I'm wrong. It's very important that he gets reps, not only for the cadence of that Tua is going to use or Penix, but I need him getting used to the guy next to him.
0: Yeah.
1: Because that's his – I've always kind of perceived it as – and guards – somebody asked me the other day about – we were talking about player reps, and I told them that Lindstrom was the player rep for the Union.
0: Yeah.
1: And they said, really? An offensive lineman? And I said, hey, those guards are pretty smart dudes. I was like, I've been told the closer to the football, the smarter you are on the line. But Lindstrom is a smart guy. The guards have a unique job that they work. They're next to two guys now, and they, believe it or not, it feels like they're going to work with the center more times than not. But being next to the you know, having that guy next to you at guard for the right tackle or the left tackle, it's like how much communication that you get from the center is literally the guard telling you.
0: Yeah, it's it. And that's one of the things about offensive line communication.

0: is the center is making all the calls, right? Or the quarterback, and or the quarterback, depends on how your offense is run. But it's, you know, a lot of things happen at the line of scrimmage. And when you get up there, it's like a game of telephone, right? It's like a game of telephone. The closer you are to the originator, to the call, the better off you are. You're actually going to get the message. When it has to be passed from guard to tackle to tight end, and on down the line, that's when things get a little bit sideways. So I'm with you. I'd love to see Juwan Taylor plug back in sooner rather than later. I don't know what the nagging injury is technically, but I would say the guys behind him, I think Michael Jarrell has played admirably. Wanya Morris has been out with an injury. We haven't seen him do anything at right tackle. Brandon Walt is another guy that's been getting reps. And Ethan Onyanwa, the rookie, the late-round pick out of Ohio State. All those guys kind of vying for opportunities, and none of them really have pulled away with that spot. So it's something I'm going to be watching tonight.
1: I'm curious what you think. I got asked this question the other day, and I didn't know. It was too early in camp for me to know how to answer. And I should have asked Arch, but he had to run off. He's doing his show for AtlantaFalcons.com, and you can catch them. What's the chances that Jack Strand is the third guy over Cooper Rush?
0: Now, I would say at this point, not that good.
1: Because you can probably stash him, right?
0: You could probably stash either one. I would say neither one of them are probably going to be on my original 53 projection.
1: You're going to carry, though, the emergency because it doesn't hurt you.
0: Exactly.
1: And I think you have to carry that player on the active roster because you can bump him up. See, this is the problem with sports. There's too many rules, like the minor league rule that you can only do a guy. You can only option a guy six times if he has an option left. But I think you can only, and I know you can only pull a guy off the practice squad so many times until he has to either join your active roster or release him.
0: Yeah.
1: And I think that is three or four, and I got to double check that now because I had it locked in, and now the MLB rule is in my head, so I got to lock in a little bit on that. But yeah, I was just curious what you thought because. I think, and without preseason games being played, you could stash Strand. Now, I don't know if he shows something. You got to be a little bit of fool's gold with preseason games, with schemes and stuff, but I'm interested to see how he performs after seeing Haynes King and Carson Beck in that Hall of Fame game.
0: Yeah, there's a lot of things to kind of break out as far as this practice tonight goes. And like I said, there's starting to be some trickle out in the field. The coaches are now out in the field. The specialists are starting to get a little bit warmed up. You see some punts flying up in the air. I don't yet see any return man, but the offensive linemen are out there starting to stretch over in the corner of the end zone. I would expect most of the team's going to be out here in about 20 minutes. They're back in the locker room, I would assume. I've been through these situations before. You're just trying to hit off the check marks down the list, man. I don't want to have I don't want my pads to be missing something because when you step away from your home kind of facility, you got to make sure that you bring everything. You don't want to, you know, roll up in here with wet socks or, you know, some other kind of issue going on. You want to make sure you got all your stuff put back away. We'll make sure we keep everybody kind of plugged in on that as we move throughout the show. But my name is Mike Johnson. He's Squid Billy Mo Morgan. We're live Saturday Night Lights, Atlanta Falcons practice out here at Lanier High School up in Gwinnett County. We do have to go to break. When we come back, you guys are going to hear a conversation we had with Xavier Watts, the second-year safety. We talked to him after practice yesterday, man. A couple of really cool thoughts about his relationship with Jesse Bates, the depth of the secondary, and what he's trying to work on going into year two. Stick with us here at Sports Radio 92.9 The Game.

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1: 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Mike and Squid Billy hanging out here live at Atlanta Falcons training camp. Pleased to welcome in the man patrolling the back end, number 31, Xavier Watts. First of all, man, lovely day out here for football. You know what I mean? We used to love these, and you get a little overcast. How did it feel being out on the field today? What was the energy like? Looked like good practice to me.
2: Yeah, it was a good little day. Got the pads on, so always a little fun when the pads are on. But, you know, just coming out here, stacking days. You know, we're in the dog days of training camp, but, you know, just putting the pieces together and getting ready for the season.
1: Talk to us a little bit about everything else going on other than practice day. You got roommates. Obviously, y'all are dorming it up. Who are you rooming with? What's the vibe like? What's the, you know, look, coffee maker, Xbox, whatever else is going on there, man?
2: Yeah, I got me, Jesse Bates, Cindy Brown, and Jamie Robinson. It's a pretty quiet room. You know, we're all quiet type of guys, all about our business. You know, we come back to the dorms. I'll be in my room as soon as I get back. So as soon as camp is over, I go straight to my room. So I go to sleep, but, you know, everybody else is all about their business too. So,
1: well, let's talk a little bit about kind of that dynamic. Obviously, Sydney comes in this year, and you and Jesse, well-established, one of the best safety teams in the NFL. Last year, the people that are close to the Falcons knew about you, but then obviously you explode on the scene from a national perspective. What was the key to that and really getting up to speed really quickly in Jeff Olbrich's defense?
2: I feel like just confidence. You know, I've always believed in myself and, you know, kind of throughout OTAs and training camp, just getting comfortable, learning the defense from Coach Brick, and then, you know, like I said, having good vets like AJ and Jesse kind of bringing me along and just learning from those guys kind of just helped me get up to speed.
3: Well, speaking of that, I do the radio for the team. I get to travel with them, and I've seen Jesse and, you know, helping guys, watching film right after games and stuff. What was it like kind of learning from Jesse in year one?
2: Yeah, I mean, he's the ultimate pro. He's, whatever, year 9, year 10. I mean, he's seen a lot of football. He's played a lot of football. So it'd be doing a disservice to myself not to learn from him, not to ask him questions, not to take any tips from him. So, I mean, he's just the ultimate gamer, ultimate film watcher. And, you know, he's, like I said, the ultimate pro. So just learning from him has been awesome.
3: When you got to Notre Dame, you had been a two-way player in high school, pretty good two-way player, by the way, and then you go there as a receiver, injuries pop up, and they move you to defense. What was that transition like from, because you had been in with the offensive meetings and stuff, and now you're going back to defense?
2: Yeah, it's actually crazy that Coach Reese is here, and I was playing receiver with him. But just switching over was a struggle because I wanted to play receiver, but also wanted to help the team out. So, you know, I just wanted to get in the field as well. But just learning the defense and switching over to linebacker was a little different. But, you know, as time went on, I started to get more comfortable. Like I said, I played it in high school, so it wasn't too crazy, but at the college level, it was a little different.
3: Now, correct me if I'm wrong, but Marcus Freeman was your DC first, right? And then became your head coach. What was it like playing for Coach Freeman?
2: Yeah, Coach Freeman is awesome. Awesome DC, awesome head coach. You know, he's very detailed in the way he teaches, and, you know, he's just a great all-around guy. You know, he makes you want to play for him, and, you know, he's a great person.
3: All right, how does it go every day? Now, you're not necessarily one-on-one every time. You're not on the outside, but as a safety, you get lined up on some of these receivers. What's it going against some of these guys that we have over here, like Drake and Kyle and Bijan at times?
2: I mean, it's great practice. You know, those are some of the best guys at their respective positions in the league. So, I mean, just getting those reps against them, you know, just sets me up to come in the game and be successful.
1: Hanging out with safety Xavier Watts out here live from Atlanta Falcons training camp. A couple more things before we let you go. First and foremost, you mentioned the wide receiver thing. Got good hands. All right, you bust on the scene last year, start getting interceptions, big turnovers. I think it would be easy for a guy in your position to say, oh, man, I'm pretty good. Like, let's just status quo. But we know that's not the truth. You come into training camp, you work on different things. What's been the focus for you so far throughout this training camp in terms of just sending your game to the next level?
2: I think just reading the defense, reading the offense even more in terms of, you know, what formations they're in, knowing what they're going to do. I mean, every formation and kind of structure of offense has a story to tell. So kind of just reading it quicker than I did last year. You know, I missed out on a couple things, and I wish I could have back from not reading the offense correctly and knowing what's coming. So just taking that next step and reading things.
1: I joke with these guys all the time, man. Going into the second year, you really have had your first offseason, really, of your whole life. Because, you know, when you're in college, you're going through the mat drills and the winter workouts and stuff like that. what'd you get into this offseason, man? How did you get away when that last game ended and they're like, hey, see you in April? That's kind of a surreal feeling.
2: Yeah, like I said, it was my first true break. And honestly, I think it was the best time of my life. it was awesome. Like I said, I've never had so much time

0: free in my life because they say college, you get 2-3 weeks off and you're doing mat drills right away. So this break was, it was awesome. I enjoyed it. I went to a lot of different places, seen family, seen friends, so it was a good time.
1: You know, we sit out here at 5 a.m. and we see you guys start rolling through, and I get a lot of car envy, truck envy. There's Raptors, Hellcats, the TRXs. What are you rolling through here in? I know you've had to upgrade, right?
0: Yeah, I got an Audi, little RSQ8, and then I got a Ford Raptor, Bronco Raptor. So,
1: those Bronco. How bad is that? Those Bronco Raptors are sick, man.
0: Broncos are cool. I mean, everybody got a Ford Raptor truck. I like being a little different. Get you a little Bronco. You can take the tops off, so it looks nice.
1: All right, Xavier Watts, appreciate your time, man. Good luck this season.
0: Thank you, guys.
2: Shout out to Xavier Watts for giving us the time after practice yesterday and a fun conversation with him. My name is Mike Johnson. It's Squidbillie Bo Morgan. We're live from Lanier High School out here for Saturday Night Lights, the Falcons practice, and the stands are filled up, and we now have players on the field. Bo, the Falcons do such a nice job with this event, man. Really, they have the cheerleaders out here. There's a swag tent. I know there's going to be some autographs afterwards. Man, they have everything top of the line. I can even look across field. They have the luxury port-a-john out here, man. They want to make sure that everybody feels really comfortable with everything going on, man. So it's a special event. We got players out on the field. We'll update you as we go as to what they're doing, man. But it almost, I think when you're at events like this, dude, it feels surreal to see the Falcons take the field at a high school stadium like Lanier High School, and beautiful facility. It should be a good night.
1: I've seen this view for quite a few high school games up like this, kind of press box view as you look down. And, you know, the high school players don't look as big on this field as these guys do. It's such a cool event. I'm a little bit envious of the people on the visitor's side right now because they are in complete shade.
2: That's the family section, by the way.
1: The family section is where it's at right now. But it's really cool, you know, sitting in here, looking down that the stands are honestly, they're pretty full, and you've got a big conglomerate of people that are standing down there because they want to be as close to the field as possible. It's harder to see that way, I feel like, but this is such a cool event, and the defense is where it's at right now because they're in the all-white, and they're probably the coolest people out here that are going to be on the field.
2: Yeah, let's give people a little bit of a setup of what we're looking at from right to left right now. In the far right end zone, you got offensive linemen doing a little bit of pre-practice workout, some kick sets going on. I see a number of guys that are teaming up, kind of getting combos, getting punches. You work a little bit back from there. It looks like the linebacker unit. I see Divine Diablo kind of getting his stuff kind of set up right about the 10-yard line. Looks like they're about to come together for maybe a team stretch or something along those lines. Work back a little bit closer towards midfield. You get to about the 30. Looks like some of the edge rushers, some of the special teams players. I see also Avion, Terrell. They're all just kind of getting limbered up, getting loosened up. And you see the specialist back around the 50-yard line just kind of getting set up for practice, man. So everybody's kind of finding their spot. I am positive that somewhere in the locker room there is a map posted of the field about where you're supposed to go for different assignments. Remember, guys, this is a football team that is used to using 3 football fields on any given practice. Now it's down to 1, and you have a track on all sides of you. So everybody kind of getting ready to go. You see, you know, all the fans starting to get rowdy. I hear the, you know, on-location MC that's giving everybody the rise-up chance and everything else. The sun is making its way down, but not quite behind the trees, so everybody kind of baking just a little bit.
1: Take us into the mind of a player at a practice like this, because you did this quite a few times when you were with the organization. Is there like a different mindset because this is not your average practice? Look, everything's the same about this practice other than where you're at, and the fact that you come in on a bus and you're in a different locker room. But however, That could completely change things for especially a couple of the young guys, you know, maybe because this isn't an event in its own. You know, the Jake Matthews of the team, this is just another day for them. But when you did something like this, were you a little bit amped more or less, or was there anything different that you did? Because as much as it's going to be a regular practice for them, it does take you out of your routine.
2: It's a little bit of a catch-22, and I'm going to do like Dylan Matthews always says, and I'm going to keep it a buck. Like, when you're actually preparing for this event and it throws off your kind of daily interactions, and a lot of these guys, make no mistake, are fighting for roster spots. A lot of these guys are fighting for roster spots. But when you show up out here and you get in front of the crowd and you kind of get that, almost like you forget that you play in the NFL, it's like,

0: you're a little bit befuddled when you get off the bus. You're like, oh, yeah, a lot of fans out here in Gwinnett County, right? A lot of people that are really excited to see us practice today. So when the lights come on and you do get that Saturday Night Lights feeling and you are – you know, able to move the ball. We did it different each year. Sometimes it was like a practice, and other times it was a full-fledged scrimmage. And sometimes with Mike Smith, it was half and half. But it's just, like I said, you get that good old-fashioned feeling back of being able to move the football, grind for yardage. You see, truth be told, I know this has been a topic of conversation with a lot of, you know, the media and on the socials. The first time you see a guy get tackled during a live scrimmage, yeah, you're like, oh, God, I forgot what that looked like. Yeah. He went down on that one.
1: I'm glad you brought that up because, as you know me, and those of you who don't, you can get to know me from 6 to 9 every Monday through Friday.
0: There you go.
1: On here on 99 The Game. But I get pet peeve easily with certain stuff, and it feels like a certain portion of what people now consider the media are making a big deal about the tackling thing.
0: Yeah.
1: And, oh, yeah, see? Yeah, yeah. So that's how you know that Raheem Morrison, he was soft, and it's nonsense to a certain degree. Has this been a more physical camp? Yeah. Has this been probably the most physical camp that I've seen since the Mike Smith days?
0: Yeah.
1: Yes. But the tackling to the ground thing ain't the reasoning for it. Now that has added to it for me. But we thought it was physical before we saw him tackling it. We talked about it, but you only get so many padded practices, and you even get fewer ones that you can take guys to the ground. So there are a portion of the coaches that would rather have the almost like timeouts and make sure they can, you could use them at a 2-minute warning.
0: Yeah.
1: But I think that Stefanski is like, I'm going to use a good bit earlier and then have a few left, you know, here and there throughout the season. I'm interested on your thoughts on it because, for me, I've seen it both ways. I think with what this camp is, Mike, where you've got some real positions that are up for grabs, more than we've seen, in the past few years, that maybe this is what is necessary.
0: Yeah, I agree with what you're saying to an extent, but I also think it is a little bit of a tone setter. And I think that too many times – have we gotten comfortable at the professional level? And really, the NFL is what sets the tone on down. And it had to happen. I was part of the lockout in 2011 where a lot of the rules got changed, and even more of them have been changed since then. But coaches took a lot of advantage of players 30 years ago and saying, hey, you've got to make the team. And then when somebody would get injured, it always wasn't, you didn't get taken care of like you do now. And so I do think that Kevin Stefanski is using that as a little bit of a tone setter. And I did love seeing it out at practice the other day. I love seeing those guys, you know, hit each other and going to the ground and doing some of the things that they're going to have to do on Sundays. And I think you have to kind of pick your spots. And I think Kevin Stefanski knows that. This is one of the beautiful things, in my opinion, of having a coach that's done it before. And I don't say that to say, like, Raheem Morris was this or that, but Kevin Stefanski is a guy who's a two-time NFL Coach of the Year, and he knows how to get defenses to play tough in drills, in practice, and we've seen that happen time and time again with his time up in Cleveland. So I believe in that. I think that Jeff Ulbrich knows how to coach tackling, and I think it's a good thing for this team moving forward.
1: Well, you talked about some of the sights and sounds. We're kind of blocking those out right now, but the sights that you see in a – looks like Nick Folk just kicked, I want to say, like, it was either 53 or 56. I knew it right before he kicked it, and then where he was at, I was like, wait a minute, was that 56? But it was good, and it had distance, Mike. It had at least 5 more yards on it.
0: I did just see the fire, which is when you're doing field goal team, you work on this, when there's a muffed snap, right?
1: Yeah.
0: When the holder bobbles it, you yell fire, and everybody has to know their position. And the tight ends on the field goal unit who have reported eligible, I used to be one of those guys, they have to go out, one of them has to run a post, one of them runs a backside drag, and you kind of have this agreement. Well, Corey, the guy from Decula, the backup center, Corey Levin,
1: yes,
0: just ran out and caught a touchdown pass on a fire call, and that was pretty funny to watch. So we're off to a great start here as the field goal portion of practice has concluded, and now the offensive line has split ways, and it looks like they're getting ready to do some kickoff coverage.
1: Isn't there a drill on punts where when the punter wants you to get away from the ball, what do they yell when
0: Peter, Peter, Peter,
1: Peter, Peter, Peter. Yeah, yeah, that's what I thought.
0: It's a way to let the gunners and everybody

0: know that, hey, the ball's in the vicinity. You don't need to touch it. You don't need to do certain things. All right, that's going to wrap up hour number one. We still have three more hours left here.
1: That flew by.
0: Saturday Night Light special. Mike Johnson, Squidbilly, Bo Morgan. You're not going to want to miss. The action is on the field. The players, the pads are popping. We'll keep you up to date on everything that's happened. When we come back. Stick with the Sports Radio 99 a game.
2: 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Talk about how the Braves did in the Bronx over the weekend against the Yankees. 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

0: And, you know, he was with looks like Brian Robinson Jr. back there, which makes a lot of sense because when Brian Robinson Jr., I think it was last year, too, with the Niners, Mike, when we played them, he returned kicks. Remember, he was with San Francisco last year. And I'm pretty sure he did that with Washington as well. You would have to tell me if he did that at Alabama. I don't recall. But I saw, you know, and they're rotating guys through. But I saw something the other day at camp, and I can't forgive me because I can't remember if it was a big play, you know, a good play or a mistake. But Arch brought up earlier the combination of Chris Blair and Dylan Drummond, guys that have seen a couple of camps. Right now, looks like Cass Jones might be back there with someone, by the way. And when it was Drummond or Blair and he came off the field, and the first guy to be there to talk to him was the other one. And these are two guys that other than Drake, I mean, this entire wide receiver room is brand new other than Drake and the two guys we just mentioned in Dylan Drummond and Chris Blair. Everybody else is a new face. And I just felt like there was a bond between those two that even if one of them's not here or on the 53 and the other's on the practice, they have a unique bond. They stick together and they're helping each other out. It's kind of cool to see. I know that you probably had one or two guys that were that helped you, and even if it was a guy that was maybe fighting for a spot with you.
1: Yeah, there is a certain bond. Like, you have your starters on offensive line, and I'm assuming it's the same way when it comes to wide receivers. You have your starters, and then you have the guys that are going through the same things as you. And I'm assuming that Chris Blair, Dylan Drummond, Vinny Anthony, that you go on down the list of guys that are in camp that are doing some of those things, and they're all going through, they have to do the same units. They have to go to the same special teams meetings. They have to make sure they're all on the same page, and that is a unique bond that you do set. All right, looks like the special teams portion of practice has concluded. The stampede, as it is, that is the offensive line, looks like they're headed out towards midfield right now. I'm not sure. Oh, they're getting ready to do the warm-ups. All right, so they're kind of taking their spots in a 5-by-5 kind of action. It looks like 30-yard line to 30-yard line. They're going to do some run back and forth, some plyometrics and things like that, make sure they get the bodies loosened up before they head into the main part of practice. But nonetheless, man, we're going to keep everybody up to date on everything happening on the field right now, all the way down to, you know, doing windmills and things of that nature before practice starts. So Mike Johnson, Squid Billy, Bo Morgan, it is Saturday Night Lights out here at Lanier High School. I want to break into a couple of conversations while these guys are stretching and we get a little break, a little lull from the on-field action. I want to invite guys to tweet at us right now. You can get at us at 929 Morning Shift if you want to, at MPJohnson79, at Squidbilly929. Got a little question of the day for you guys. All right, what would make this a successful season for the Atlanta Falcons? And that's one of the things you and I have talked about till we're blue in the face. What makes this a good year? I know there are some fans that come into every season and they go, man, Super Bowl or bust. If you don't win a championship, it's not a successful season. It's not really how the NFL works. There are windows. There are roster changes. There are, you know, there are teams that really feel like they never leave that window. But I'm curious to get your standpoint on this. What exactly makes this a successful season? I've said before, and I've told you this, if you can simply diagnose the quarterback position this year, I think you've had a good year. I don't know what record that means, but if you find out what you have in Michael Penix, if you find out what Tua Tagovailoa is, I think you've had a successful season. I know you don't quite see it that way, but I'm curious to get your thoughts.
0: I actually see it. To me, the whole goal for this season was to see what Michael Penix was. It looks less likely that you maybe will know that sooner than later. The problem for me with the whole quarterback thing is I think there's going to be a loud noise around the guy that doesn't win the job out of camp, as in wanting to see him as soon as the other guy screws up, which
1: for
0: is
1: sure
0: completely unfair, and honestly, it's not how it should work. There shouldn't be an extremely short leash on whoever does it, because when, you know, it's easy for you to sit there and say that's the way it should be because this is the NFL. You per se, but you know, the guy that maybe will tweet us or that has a microphone or a pen that you know, he that they post stuff on. But it, to me, it gets the worst out of the player, not the best. Competition is good. The iron sharpens iron thing, which is a really saying I'm overhearing, but it's not wrong. But it only it became

0: can become a detriment if the other guy's looking over his shoulder. But you have to know if you need to go into this offseason either trying to sign a guy to come in here like you did with Kirk a few years ago, or draft a guy. And if this season is a bad one, you might be in a good enough position to draft a guy.
1: Yeah.
0: Problem is, I don't know where 6-11 would give you, where it puts you in the draft. I don't know. You no one will know, but it would seem to be anywhere from 8 to 13, which might not be good enough to draft. So that's the biggest problem to me this team has faced over the last 5 years, is they've been just on the outside of being in the playoffs seemingly every year.
1: Purgatory.
0: And it puts you in a terrible spot drafting.
1: Yeah, it does. And we don't yet know how Ian Cunningham is going to go about that. I think that the interesting part of this conversation, and you know, obviously this is something that Falcons fans have to kind of deal with in their own right, but we've talked about that. We don't necessarily think that Ian Cunningham is done adding to this roster, right? When you get to the end of training camp and everybody else is cutting people, maybe that's where you find your swing tackle or your depth at center or whatever else it may be. Maybe you need some more linebackers. There's edge players. You know, secondary seems to be fine for now, but that's, you know, that's aside from any injuries you might have along the way. But I also look at the other side of it, and I think, man, this is a really good core. You've seen the extensions start to fly out of guys they are going to keep around, the guys they do like here, and you wonder what that does mean for the long term, because like you just said, if you don't get that high of a draft pick, now you're trying to bundle draft picks, which you don't have a lot of and you haven't had a lot of.
0: And you don't want to do, apparently.
1: And you don't want to do, to where you're trying to move up and get a quarterback a couple of years in the future. I really don't know the answer to it, and I'm curious, like I said, at MPJohnson79, at Squidbilly929, tell us what makes this a successful season for the Falcons. And look, we'll read the answers on air. If you got a good one, I'd love to hear from you. Let us know what you think. But it's a moving target for me right now.
0: I look back on 2024 now. This is not a knock. I'm not criticizing past regimes, not bringing up stuff. But I look back on the Judon trade now, right? And bringing in the guy, I can never remember his name, the other safety that we lined up next to Jesse that we signed
1: Simmons,
0: out of Denver.
1: Justin Simmons.
0: And those two moves seem like almost desperation now that I look back on it, because they sold you that they were going to try to win, right? And they did. Look, they did. I mean, I'm not saying they didn't try to win.
1: They believed they could.
0: Yeah. And and to their credit, they were 6-3?
1: Yeah,
0: and the injury to Kirk happens, and then, you know, everything kind of, the defense wasn't good to begin with that year. It got better the last four games when Raheem started running it. But doesn't it look now like it was a little bit of desperation to bring in a disgruntled player who just, in Matthew Judon, you weren't going to give him more money, but he was going to come here. And you gave up something, I think it was a third-round pick for him, and you gave up something to get him in here to hope you could fix something that you had failed to address.
1: And boy, you wish you could have that pick back at that point, right?
0: Not only was
1: he disgruntled coming here, he's disgruntled when he left. It says they didn't utilize him, right, and he dropped back in coverage too much.
0: And where is he at now?
1: Probably on the street.
0: Did he play anywhere last year?
1: He went to Miami last year.
0: Okay, he did late, right?
1: Yeah.
0: And Justin Simmons, who you signed, who Denver saw the writing on the wall, he's now retired.
1: Yeah.
0: And you put in two guys that were essentially not going to get a new deal ever and maybe wouldn't have signed anywhere else.
1: Yeah.
0: And you tried, but you went for it, but where did it get you?
1: Yeah, you didn't get very far, and that's one of the reasons. Listen, I think that anybody who looks back on Terry Fontenot's tenure here, and this is a conversation that we've been having as well, it's all about depth, right? You can make the argument that during the first few years of Terry Fontenot's tenure here, he nailed the draft picks. Now, I know the Kyle Pitts thing is going to be out there, and that's going to be hovered around. But a lot of questions were had about Bijan Robinson. He's the best running back in the NFL for my money, right?
0: Yeah.
1: Drake London nailed that pick, man.
0: Yeah.
1: He's unbelievable. Kyle Pitts had a good year last year, enough to where Ian Cunningham, who is not the guy that drafted him, stepped in, signed a new extension. So they like him enough.
0: I mean,
1: the problem is now you're looking at a situation where the last three first-round draft picks you've made might not see as significant at a time as you would. Jalen Walker's injured. Michael Penix is in a quarterback battle, and James Pierce obviously had his own issues.
0: The one that bothers me is the Troy Anderson one, because it's a second-round pick, and everybody wants to hark on you could have had, like, a N'Kobe Dean. Well, N'Kobe Dean was injured, the first 2 years as an Eagle. He started to really kind of catch a little bit of fire. I think it was his third season, their Super Bowl year. Then he gets injured in the playoffs, which, you know, like, you can't get mad. You can't say Troy Anderson's a bust because he gets injured and then say, well, injuries are part of the game and skip over it when it's convenient in an argument, right?
1: Yeah.
0: And now N'Kobe's not with the Eagles. I get the Troy Anderson thing. And we saw the fact that Troy Anderson could have been an elite player in this league, but whatever happened in that knee, he couldn't get figured out, right?
1: Yeah.
0: And so it stinks because that's where some of your depth been, but Bergeron got another deal.
1: Yep.
0: I mean, there's a lot of guys getting deals. He brought Jesse in, who's been a knockout player.
1: Great
0: brought
1: point.
0: Mike Hughes in. The best thing Terry did was able, especially when they were on a budget, was to fill guys in the last 7 to 8 spots of a roster and get those guys to come in and contribute throughout the season. Lakell London, no one had heard of in this city. And he honestly, I think, had a very good camp.
1: Yeah, I
0: and he had a very good season last year.
1: The one thing they couldn't get right, the quarterback position, obviously. And I agree with you. I want to get into this conversation in just a little bit about playing, the whether or not you're going to play two quarterbacks this season. I think it's kind of a fascinating conversation. If you are one of those guys out there that says, hey, the quarterback's going to start all 17 games, whoever wins out of camp, the odds are not in your favor. Let's just put it that way. And you look at what the Atlanta Falcons have done over the last 4 or 5 years since Matt Ryan left. That's just not going to be the case. I do want to update people about what's going on in the field because I know that's why a lot of you are paying attention to us on this Saturday night. We are live from Lanier High School. It's Saturday Night Lights. I'm Mike Johnson. He's Squid Billy Bo Morgan. We are known for the morning shift. You can hear us every morning, 6 to 9 a.m. here on Sports Radio 92.9 The Game. So as we look out over the field, the hero right now is a cloud that has found itself in front of the sun because that sun has been baking the home side of this Lanier High School stadium for most of the evening, but the sun is behind a cloud at this point. So now looking down at the field, I did just see a completion, no coverage, between Tua Tagovailoa and Bijan Robinson, who is in full pads tonight. He is fully ramped up. He is acclimated, and he does seem to be doing everything on the field that everybody else is doing. Down at the far end, to our right, is the offensive line kind of doing drills amongst themselves. I see a couple of pads being laid out. Looks like they're working through some wide zone techniques and some communication things. The wide receivers and tight ends are located at about the 30, 35-yard line. You're seeing the routes on air portion of practice for the offense where it looks like Tua is about to throw to Drake London. Chris Blair is lined up behind Drake London, then Zachariah Branch, and kind of on down the list. To the left side of the 50-yard line, you got the DBs, the corners, and the safeties that are working through their own drills, some bags, some agility-type stuff, kind of reading the defenses. It looks like Barrett Rood has the linebackers working on a shuffle technique and shedding blocks, and the defensive line in the far left end zone working through some bags and kind of working on their pass rush moves. So that's kind of the update and the lay of the land for what's going on out here at practice right now. But, partner, we're off and running, man. We're not seeing any live action offense versus defense just yet, but I bet by the time we get back from this commercial break, that's exactly what we're going to see out here on the field. It's Saturday Night Lights here on Sports Radio 929 The Game. Make sure you stick with us.

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0: Falcons Saturday Night Lights. And got some good news, buddy. There's some pads popping down there now. Oh, it's like we're getting some one-on-one pass rush at midfield. I can always tell, and you heard me say this a minute ago, I could tell by the body language. The offensive line started to move like a herd of cattle, and I said, boy, they look like they're headed to one-on-ones. And sure enough, yards later, there they are.
1: You're not doing it justice. This is how this conversation went. Looks like they're going to one-on-ones. I said, man, how much fun was that back in the day?
0: Miserable.
1: Miserable.
0: Because it's such a defensive drill.
1: It is. It really is.
0: It's like.
1: That wasn't good.
0: It's like one-on-one, as far as like wide receivers go. Like the DB has to control the entire field in one-on-one, right? They don't have any help anywhere. You don't know where your safety is. You don't know where, the linebackers, where the mesh is, none of that. Like, there's no boundary usually. You're kind of out in the middle thing. So, it does. All right, so we're getting Jake Matthews one-on-one against Cam.
1: That might be Cam Thomas.
0: I believe.
1: It's hard because I thought that I just saw Ebukam. What it would be, for what he plays would be like a stunt because he went at Neusel.
0: Yep.
1: And he Neusel Odelaid.
0: Obviously, we're having a lot of looks at the right tackle spot. Ethan Onionwa, the rookie draft pick out of Ohio State, just locked up James Pierce.
1: I thought he had a good rep.
0: That's a nice rep to watch right there. Locked him up. That was one of the better reps of one-on-one so far. Ethan Onionwa, I don't know who he's listed at. He is a big old Jesse, man. That is a big, big dude.
1: One of his legs probably weighs more than me.
0: Yeah.
1: He moves well for the size. I'm curious now what he is listed at. He's listed at 331.
0: I was going to say he's got to be every bit of 330.
1: I think he's 340. I think that is a very kind weight. That's like when you do the neck down picture.
0: Yep.
1: On Facebook.
0: Yep.
1: Because you don't want anybody to see the rest.
0: Yeah. I'm not going to go there with you, Matt. I'm having too much fun out here at Lindner High School. I'm not going there with you.
1: That was
0: one of the quickest one-on-ones you'll ever see. That was a five-minute, that's a one-period one-on-one. Everybody got a rep, and then they were done.
1: I thought your starters, other than Neusel, had good reps. So you're starting offensive line. And obviously we don't know who the right tackle is, but I thought Jake did well, like Burge did well, and Lindstrom did well. Onionwa had one good. Looked like Neusel had an okay rep, and then one where he whiffed, and it was not good. But maybe he didn't hear something. I don't know.
0: Yeah, he didn't look like he heard the snap counter, was not on the same page as whoever was giving the cadence or whatever else is going on. Real quick, I'll get back into that. I want to update everybody on kind of what's going on out in front of us. The offensive line has now moved back to their kind of home. They've separated centers, guards, and tackles, which we've seen this happen a couple of times throughout training camp. They've separated with positions. You don't always see that, but they've separated with positions to their three kind of coaches. You see Bill Callahan. Looks like he's working with the offensive tackles right now. You go all the way back down to the other side of the field, and you are getting punt team reps. And I'm trying to get eyes. It looks like Chris Blair's in coverage as a gunner on that one.
1: Dylan Drummond called it.
0: Mike Hughes possibly on the other side as a gunner. Divine Diablo getting a snap in at that. And then at the far end, the far left for us, you see the defensive line continuing to work on that hand swipe, the pass rush move against some of the bags and against the coaches wearing the arm guard.
1: That was actually A.J. Wood you saw out there as the gunner, believe it or not. And he's a guy that's obviously trying to make this, that we have a couple of Woods. We have Josh Woods, the linebacker, and A.J. Woods, the DB, both trying to secure a spot. But looks like Zacchaeus is going to catch one now, Mike. He's been back there, too, with returns. I'm curious now, seeing Brian Robinson take some kickoffs, if he's going to be used in the returns team.
0: I think what happens is that's usually prototypically, like you, and I know that Bill Belichick's kind of famous for this, and you work on down that a lot of the coaches, you have certain roles with your 53.

0: right? If you're going to be a third running back in an offense, you have to be able to play like personal protector or gunner, right? You have to be certain special teams. I think second running back, a lot of times, kind of falls into the category of, hey, you have to be able to return punts, at least in a pinch. Now, when it comes to actual punt returners, I think coaches like wide receivers to do it. But depending on how the roster breaks out, maybe you get a DB to do it. Maybe you do get a running back. But I would say that's something they want Brian Robinson to practice just in case you get in the game that he has to do. I mean, it's famous. I remember, we used to have coaches tell us all the time about Croy Bierman having a kickoff one time. Croy Bierman had to do kickoffs back, 15 years ago.
1: Because I love to watch him practice it in practice.
0: It was one of those things. Harry Douglas had to take snaps under center just in case all the quarterbacks got hurt. So it's one of those things that you do. But, yeah, Brian Robinson, I believe, is going to be in the mix, at least as far as depth goes on that unit. All right, I want to pivot for just a minute. And they're still doing punt team out on the field right now. And I want to talk about one of the national stories that came out. I was curious to get your take on this. The story yesterday that comes out of Las Vegas Raiders training camp, where Kirk Cousins and Max Crosby get in each other's face enough to where there's some – I don't know, some jabbing going on. They kind of got into it and reportedly had a little bit of a mix-up. Now, the picture that I saw was like kind of dapping it up afterwards, like, hey, we're still cool. But when you've talked to Kirk Cousins just like I have, and you've seen him, do these post-game interviews and everything else that comes along with it, you don't really think of him as the guy that's going to mix it up with a Max Crosby.
1: Well, no, and you don't think that's a fight that he would – that would be – it feels like you're talking about me and you getting mixed up. Like, you know what I mean? Like us being at Echo Park and getting sideways with each other and somebody falling on camera like, what in the hell was Bo thinking? And I have thought about this more than I probably should have. And first off, I think that a lot of people think they know Kirk Cousins and they don't. And he is a competitor. And he's the kind of guy that's not – he's a leader. And competitors and leaders, and he's an alpha. I think he's an alpha.
0: Sure.
1: And alphas will stand up for theirs and themselves. And they won't sometimes necessarily think about the consequences.
0: Yeah.
1: And he kept hitting Kirk. And I don't have anything against Max Crosby, but I think he's a bully. And I think a lot of defensive ends are bullies. And I think – not a shot at you, because I don't think you're one, but I think some offensive linemen are bullies. Because I think that's the nature of what you have to do.
0: Sure.
1: You have to impose your will, come off angry and mean, and because you want people to kind of fear you. And Max Crosby is really good at this.
0: Yeah, I think he is.
1: He looks the part. He talks the part, right? He talks the talk. He looks the part. And look, he's walked the walk in his career. And I think he was trying to get under Kirk's skin a little bit.
0: Yeah.
1: And maybe the offensive line skin. And Kirk got hit twice and decided he was going to do it. And I guarantee you that two things happened at that practice. A, Kirk gained the respect of everyone not named Max Crosby. And the second one, he gained Max Crosby's respect too. More than anything. And I think it was silly that Kubiak suspended both of them, although for the next practice, although I actually think what he did was smart, too, because he showed the rest of the team no one is above the law that I set for this roster.
0: Well, my first reaction to it, and first of all, I hope Kirk is doing well out in Vegas. I hope he doesn't have a bad haircut. I don't know how many great clips are out there. I hope he doesn't, I hope he's found a
1: national
0: good
1: brand, baby.
0: Yeah. But I hope he's doing well out there, and I think no matter what you thought of Kirk, the quarterback here in Atlanta, he was always a relatively good dude, if not way too honest, but my first reaction to this, because the first thing I read was that Max Crosby tipped a pass and they started going at it. And just to give guys a little bit of inside football, a tipped pass at practice is kind of a Johnny Junior High move. Like, tipping passes at practice is not something that happens very often. And I don't think most people realize that if you haven't attended NFL practices, because what you're essentially doing is you're wasting a rep for half the team. Like, you can't see what the coverage looked like on the back end. You can't see who was supposed to catch the pass. You can't see how accurate the pass was. And you will see coaches all the time, particular defensive line coaches, don't tip the pass, man. Like, that's something that we can do in a given time. That's something we can work on when the time is right. But in 11-on-11 drills, when the wide receivers and DBs are involved and you have this whole scheme going on,

0: I don't need you to reach up. Not only that, and I think this, after further review, this is what Kirk Cousins ended up getting mad about. He got his arm hit one time. And that's a guy who has battled back from injuries multiple times in his career.
1: Including, we know, his shoulder.
0: Right. And the last thing you need if you're Kirk Cousins is to show up in Vegas in a team that has been revamped and has all these new defensive pieces and technically didn't even want Matt Crosby because they tried to trade him away.
1: Yeah.
0: But I think the last thing you need if you're Kirk Cousins and you've already been named week one starter and you're not even in a battle with Fernando Mendoza is for somebody to hit your arm. And that's, again, I don't know everything surrounding it, and I'm with you on Max Crosby. I think that's part of his personality. But I chuckled because I thought, you know what, man? You just don't see people knocking down passes that much. It's just kind of a – like I said, it's a Johnny Junior High kind of thing, man. It's like, dude, we don't need to do that out here. You're wasting that rep for everybody else but you.
1: I think that's such a great point with the insight on it because there aren't a lot of people that know that. I've never paid attention to the fact that you don't ever see any tip passes at practice.
0: Yeah.
1: Just because, to the point that you made, I'm watching maybe an offensive rep or the what kind of route the wide receiver is running or just trying to watch everything that I can. And the last thing I ever think is it a tip pass?
0: Right.
1: And a lot of times, the crazy thing is a lot of time when a D lineman gets home, they go around. An edge player, they'll just go around and they'll put their hand out, but not up because they want to get credit for getting home. And normally I've seen this a hundred times. If I've seen it once, a guy got home, and the pass is completed, and the receivers are celebrating because he ran down or whatever, he caught it deep on the sideline. And you'll see or hear the D lineman screaming, no, I was home,
0: right.
1: But they let it go because. Because of what you're talking about, I just think that Max Crosby is out there trying to set a tone for his guys and him because there are a lot of new faces in there, and he's a little bit of a bully. That's who he is. That's okay. Kirk just had the opportunity and didn't back down from saying it to his face.
0: Yeah, I completely agree with that. And like I said, just an interesting back and forth between two guys that have completely polar opposite personalities. All right, back to the field. What's going on?
1: Before you get to the field, we're getting a couple of – you reached out to socials and said, tell us what success looks like for the Falcons in 2026. Yeah. And Joe Mama tweeted us and said winning record. Which is, look,
0: that's a good one.
1: I get it.
0: That's a good one.
1: Phil in Primetime said hosting a playoff game. I think that
0: might as well be a Super Bowl win in my opinion.
1: That would be amazing. And I think that would be a phenomenal way to start. Look, we know one thing is that Stefanski has been able to be quarterback proof at times, and then at times as a coach, and at times he's been, he's not. You know, the Joe Flacco season where they lost to Sean. I think maybe 8 to 10 games into the season, and he was able to go on a pretty cool run with Flacco in there. It was awesome, but I think both of those would be great.
0: All right, I want to keep people updated on what's going on in the field. Right now, you're getting offensively to our right. You're getting a red zone offense drill. It looks like tight red. Actually, they just snapped the ball a number of times inside the 5 yard line. Most of that was in 12 personnel, meaning one running back, two tight ends. Charlie Warner and Kyle Pitts were the tight ends, and Jahan Dotson and Drake Lennon were the wide receivers. Tua Tagovailoa took every rep during that period at quarterback, and now it looks like you're going to a second group, and it looks like Cooper Rush is actually at quarterback right now. They are snapping the ball from just inside the 10. Let's call it the 8 yard line, and looks like, 10 personnel, something along those lines. Chris Blair, I believe, is the one that just caught that touchdown pass. Again, it's on air. Just on air. There's nobody actually doing anything defensively. Now, you look down to the defensive side of the field. The ones are just now leaving the field. They have just taken some snaps. They have the garbage can set up in front of them for the offensive line. They have the coaches all running the personnel units. It looks like I can't tell who that is taking the snaps at quarterback. But, sending everybody in motion, just making sure that the entire defense is shuffling their feet and running over to the football and finishing on a high note. I'll try to get some of those numbers as we move along. But if you'll help me kind of fill those in, it's kind of hard. And just to let everybody in on what we're looking at right now before we go to the break, the defense is in the white. They are now all coming together as a unit. Looks like they're having a conversation. I would expect something 11-on-11 to be coming up in just a minute because it looks

0: looks like they're kind of getting their heads wrapped around a few things. But the defense is in the white. The offense is down to the right side of the field. They are in the red jerseys. The sun is just starting to peek behind the trees, so you're starting to get a little bit of shade across the football field. But the intensity is about to ramp up. I can see the way the defense is moving around. I can see the offense finishing up their red zone drill. Some of the ones and twos that are no longer involved in the offensive drill starting to move towards midfield. So we're about to get some action here in just a second.
1: It kind of feels like a pregame.
0: Yeah.
1: Right now. Yep. With some of the drills that they've
0: done. That's a great call. Yeah, it does.
1: It almost feels like we're about to have all whites on one side, which is the defense, which is what they're wearing, all white uniform, and then the red, the home reds. It looks like they might line up over here on this side, because it just these drills have looked very much like that. I can't wait till we get the 11s, and I just don't believe we're gonna see a full on scrimmage like kind of you would hope.
0: Right.
1: I have a feeling we're gonna get but a lot of 11s tonight, because remember, they have this week, they lead up, they said they're going to tackle it, they lead up to the preseason game Friday night, which you'll hear right here on 92.9 The Game. We'll kick that off with the pregame show, you and I. And then they're going to go to Indy the next week.
0: Yep.
1: They're going to go be there on a Tuesday and a Wednesday, Thursday practice. And then Friday they'll have off, and then they'll play Saturday at 1 o'clock against that game. And that is going to be the one game they don't play the starters in the preseason, according to Stefanski. And that's because they're going to get everything they need out of those two practices.
0: I tell you what, let's do this. Looks like the offense is starting to move down to our left-hand side, and it looks like they're going to find some shade down on that end. Let's go ahead and go to break right now so that when we come back, we can talk about some of the action that is happening on the field, give you guys the 411 on everything happening out here at Saturday Night Lights. My name is Mike Johnson. He's Squid Billy, and we're on Sports Radio 92.9 The Game.
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3: 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Mike Johnson, Squidbilly, Bo Morgan, live at Lanier High School. Like the kind lady just said, we're at Saturday Night Lights, the live Atlanta Falcons training camp practice. Capacity crowd on hand, man. It's really filled in nicely. And I want to bring everybody up to speed on what we're watching right now. So we're watching a tight red, 11 on 11, tight red zone. And you started off with the two offense against the one defense, and then the one offense led by Tua Tagovailoa took over. He threw two straight touchdown passes. Looks like they might have got four plays with the ones. Two straight touchdown passes. First one, Jahan Dotson. Second one to Drake London just inside the goal line. So two things about that. Number one, good pass pro. Now, it's a two defense, and you say, okay, good pass pro. It's a two defense. Should be good pass pro. That was Ethan Onyanwa again against James Pierce Jr.
4: Oh, so, wow. Jack Strand just threw a dart to the back of the end zone on a little as he hit his receiver crossing the back line, Mike.
3: Benny Anthony, I want to say that is.
4: That was as good of a throw as I've seen Jack Strand make all camp because he had to throw that one with some confidence, and he did. And I want to get back to your point. Onyanwa had a phenomenal rep, I thought, against James Pierce in that, right?
3: A couple really good reps. And you're going to see a lot of these guys mixing in, but I thought that was important to kind of highlight because you say, oh, one offense against two defense. No, that's a guy who had 10.5 sacks in the NFL last year and a late-round rookie. And Onyanwa, keep in mind, that's the starting 11 that was on the field. That's not like, hey, we're just going to get him and rotate him in. That was the first snap of 11-on-11 that Ethan Onyanwa was in at right tackle. So hat tip to him. Hat tip to Drake London. It was also really nice, and you pointed this out, Bijan Robinson standing next to Tua Tagovailoa, both those guys in full pads. We just haven't seen it much, right? Because of the hold in, because of the back injury and everything going on, it was nice to see those guys kind of line up. We are in very tight red, I'm going to call it. I mean, we're inches away from it being a goal line drill at this point. And you're right, Jack Strand is taking the snaps right there. It looked like a zone read that went absolutely
4: that
3: nowhere.
4: Got blown up.
3: Some miscommunication possibly in the offensive front. They were moving around like piano keys. But
4: I'm pretty sure that was Keyshawn Banks, edge out of San Diego State. This is third year. He absolutely blasted him.
3: You love to see what I'm seeing right now, and I'll bring you guys in. Okay, that drill just ended, all right, and you see everything going on right now. And, well, I was going to give him credit, but now I think he's going to the bathroom. Ethan Onyanwa was just busting it from one side to the other. I thought, okay, he's trying to be the first one in the drill. No, it looks like maybe he had to go back to the locker room. Maybe he's seeing a trainer or something like that. All right, so the red zone 11-on-11 has just concluded. The offense and the defense maybe separate, maybe headed back out to midfield. We'll kind of keep you guys posted up on that as we move throughout this. It's Mike and Squid. We are live out here from Lanier High School for Saturday Night Lights, man. So just going to give you guys as much kind of play-by-play as we can of what we see going on in the field. At that offense, the one offense against the two defense was very successful, and it looked like, you know, moved the ball into the end zone with ease. But it's not the prototypical thing you would think you would see from Drake London. Very much a, hey, I'm going to turn back to the quarterback. I'm going to kind of move my heels behind the goal line and, you know, get, I can outbody these other guys instead of just running routes.
4: One thing I love about Drake, especially in the red area, but he does it a lot of places, is you do not see that guy catch the ball a lot of times with his arms. Like, as he's a hand catcher.
3: Yeah.
4: And I think he's a very much high point the ball, loves to squeeze it. I'm not saying he doesn't do it, but there are certain situations where you do it or lean on it more, but I think it's just a really good quality for a top-tier receiver to

0: have, because you let that ball get in on you, and the likelihood of catching it actually goes down.
1: Yeah. All right, so let's break into what's going on in the field in front of us right now. It looks like, I want to say this is 1v1s. You'll have to help me out here. It looks like this is 1v1s, 11-on-11. Tua just put Bijan in motion. The ball is on the ground. That's the very first play of 11-on-11. It looked like a muffed handoff, almost like a zone read with the, you know, the old wildcat where Bijan is lined up at wide receiver out to the left in a speed motion, and maybe Tua thought he was going to take the ball, and Bijan didn't know he was taking the ball. The ball ends up on the ground, kind of a wasted first rep. I want to see if you can get some of these numbers along this defensive front down there right now. A four-man
0: front
1: right now.
0: Well, I see Azeez Ojulari next to us right here. And
1: that's Ebukam at the opposite edge and two defensive tackles. It's a four-down front.
0: You've
1: right
0: got
1: now.
0: Mason Smith and Chris Williams in the interior.
1: Okay.
0: So that's what's going on there. I saw AJ out there. A little dump off there to Pitts, and that looked like I believe that's Harold Perkins right there that was in coverage. I know that's Harold Perkins now because that is 56.
1: Yeah, so that was a dump off, but almost I think it would have been a sack along the right side, a little twist stunt against the right side. That's Jeff Olbrich going, hey, man, you're going to put a rookie. Actually, now it's Michael Jarrell at right tackle. I was going to say, you're going to put a rookie over there next to Chris Lindstrom. We're going to run twist stunts. And Ebukam kind of got home by twisting around back into the A-gap. It looked like he would have probably had a sack on that play. Now Tua Tagovailoa has moved to under center. And Bijan Robinson kind of in an ace formation, three wide receivers right now, and a five-man front for the defense.
0: Yeah, Dorlus is here on the edge, but they lined up a guy over him, and I think that is Kendall Daniels that was lined up over him. But they Olamide makes the catch there down the sideline.
1: Olamide with an incredible catch. Now, I will say I'm pretty sure if A.J. Terrell wanted to, he probably could have absolutely unloaded on Olamide Zaccheaus. But nonetheless, good pass protection up front. And Tua Tagovailoa, he had Bijan Robinson in the left flat if he wanted to for a check down, but decided to take a shot down the field. I'd say it's probably – let's call it a 25-yard gain through the air, left of the left hash. So kind of moving towards the sideline. Looked like A.J. Terrell back there in some kind of zone coverage in a deep third, and probably could have taken Olamide's head off if he really wanted to. But nonetheless, a beautiful throw from Tua, and good to see the connection after that opening fumble in the opening series. So,
0: yeah, they brought Ojulari back out. They're going to toss it to Bijan. And, oh, dude, I'm now – look, I think they – they might have closed a little quicker in a real game, but the vision and the feet right there for Bijan, if you're worried about Bijan and, you know, when he was holding in and he missed some action, he didn't look the worst for it right there.
1: Yeah, he definitely didn't. And what you got right there was it looked like a pin and pull toss kind of play. Tua takes the ball, the snap in the shotgun, and then quickly tosses it to his left to Bijan, who was actually sidecar left in the shotgun. And it looked like you got Jake Matthews pulling around a down block and getting out into the flat and kind of being the leader in that. They just run the same thing right. I believe that's Brian Robinson.
0: That's Nathan Carter, and okay, that Nathan was Cooper Rush that came in at quarterback with the pitch.
1: Yeah, the second team offense is now in, so we'll kind of keep you guys posted on some of that. It looks like 2v2s out, and they're moving from our right to left. They're on about the defense's, let's call it 42, 43-yard line.
0: It was Tyler Goodson. I screwed up the number. Nathan Carter standing right here in front of me. It was Tyler Goodson. Goodson, I think, has had a pretty good camp.
1: It's going to be really interesting to me to see how that third running back conversation goes, because I do think that, you know, I think people look at it and go, well, who cares? You know, it's the third running back. But
0: it's a big spot.
1: Let's go back 3 years to Cordarrelle Patterson getting 5 or 6 carries during the game. That's when you had Bijan healthy. That's when you had Tyler Algier. And there's been times that with the Falcons, that third running back spot, who's also possibly a returner, possibly a gunner, a guy that really has to play a role for this football team, and then one injury in front of him, and you could be a guy that's getting a lot of carries and a lot of pinch spots for this football team. So I think that's going to be a battle that we're going to keep our eyes on for sure.
0: One of the things that Jack Strands came in now, Nathan Carter is in, I believe it's Malman is in a left tackle.
1: Yep. Riley Malman, yep.
0: I think Brandon Walton is over there at right tackle. One of the things, though, if there's a positive that you can take out of
1: oh my
0: Dotson
1: God.
0: To Strand
1: double,
0: right there.
1: It was a reverse pass. Dotson to Strand, and Dotson overthrows Strand. Looks like they're trying to do a little razzle-dazzle to get the fans into it.
0: You had to know something.

0: something was going on with Dotson in the game there. And that's like ones are coming back now, I believe. I thought I saw Drake come on. Maybe he went back off. If there's a positive out of this situation with Juwan Taylor not being out there to start the first 2 weeks of camp, is your swing tackle position, if Juwan Taylor becomes the guy, right?
1: Yeah.
0: Your swing tackle position has gotten a lot of reps.
1: For sure.
0: At right tackle.
1: For sure.
0: And just a lot of reps with the first team, even though he might be, you never know what side you'll be on when that pops up, because you are a swing tackle, which means you'll go to either side. But I just think the reps against the ones when they happen, because they got Pierce in the game here. I believe this might be Perkins or Banks one right here on the closest to us. And he's going against a receiver right there. He's going against Joshua Simon, actually. It's Cooper Rush against the Cooper Simons. I mean, Josh Simon, excuse me, is a guy that
1: A lot of talk about Josh Simon last year, I believe it was his rookie year, mm-hmm. coming out of South Carolina, really good player at South Carolina, and a lot of talk was made, and that was just a tight end room that really didn't show you much. Tegan Toriano started coming in 13 personnel. He's no longer even here, so I'm curious to see kind of where Josh Simon kind of fits in the hierarchy. All right, now you do have ones that are back in.
0: Yeah.
1: I believe this is one defense yet again. Yeah, see AJ Terrell, Mike
0: Pierce is lined up next to him.
1: Pierce is now in. Yep.
0: I believe this is Dorless lined up at the edge out wide. He had his hand in the dirt, but he had a really good rep there, Mike, against Jake.
1: Great pass pro for the most part. And guess what? That was Ethan Onianwa out there. Now, he did get a chip help, and it looked like James Pierce actually dropped into coverage. But Ethan Onianwa back out there with the ones at right tackle. I think that's a huge statement. I think that's a huge statement that you're seeing him get as much as he is. Because you remember day one, we heard Juwan Taylor out, and all of a sudden Michael Jarrell is kind of thrust in at the right tackle spot. Ethan Onianwa is getting more reps than anybody out there today, and he's held his own. I mean, he definitely looks the part. We've talked about sort of the transition from a wide zone offensive line to some of the bigger bodies.
0: Mike.
1: You get a toss play to Brian Robinson right there.
0: I want you to talk to me about something I just saw. You had Werner and Pitts out there, and Pitts moved back into the backfield and line up in the halfback spot there.
1: Okay.
0: Or fullback spot, excuse me, the H-back type of thing. And I've never seen Kyle Hughes in that role before.
1: Yeah, very few and far between. There were times that they would do it in years past where they would utilize him to sort of chip, but almost never with the quarterback under center. And now we see Charlie Warner now is in the I formation at fullback. It looks like an orbit motion to Lamide Zaccheaus and Tua Tagovailoa on a bootleg. Oh, my goodness, it's beautiful.
0: Okay, can we say so?
1: Let me finish. Tua Tagovailoa bootlegs left and hits Drake London on a drag route. Drake London turns up the field and tries to make it to the end zone.
0: And Drake looks, and here comes Mike Hughes. And Mike Hughes looks like he's about to step up. And Drake, he starts to lower the shoulder, and Mike Hughes goes, "Go ahead."
1: Yeah,
0: this is practice.
1: I want to make sure that I lay this out good. I'm not West Durham, but I'm going to try to do my best. Tua Tagovailoa was under center. Charlie Warner moved back into the I formation. All right, Alameda Zaccheaus ran an orbit motion behind the running back. I think it was Bijan, and moves from left to right, going towards the far side of the field. Tua bootlegs out. Fakes the handoff and bootlegs to his left and throws to Drake London. So there's some words mixed in there, Bo, that we haven't said in a long time in terms of this Atlanta Falcons offense. I don't know what on earth just happened there.
0: It looked like, honestly,
1: that
0: was
1: ugly.
0: I didn't think that was that bad of a snap. Tua had B Rob number 15, that's Brian Robinson, in sidecar left. He had Pitts go in motion from left to right. And looked like, honestly, he took his eye off the ball because that snap was not center chest, but just slightly to the right. Very catchable. I can't blame that on Newsel, but
1: here's what I think happened on that, and this is a little bit of inside football. I think that the offensive line, at least a couple of them, thought they were going on first sound because when he snapped the ball, some of the skilled position players did not move. And that's just some of the intricate details you see inside of training camp. Cash Jones takes a handoff right there from Jack Strand. And tries to cut the ball out to the left side. They look like maybe an inside zone.
0: He busted.
1: Something meant to go north and south, and Cash Jones bounced it out to his left.
0: But he was able to get outside of Mike Ford. I mean, I, I'm so

0: so intrigued by a couple of guys on this team, and I'd be lying to you if I said Cass Jones wasn't one of them.
1: I agree. The speed that Cass Jones has, I think Zachariah Branch the same way. Shout out to Kirby Smart down at Georgia. I think it's the same way that the speed seems to translate, right? It's like sometimes you see guys that run speed. John Dotson was one of these guys a couple of years ago that you would talk about. It's like, I'm not sure the speed translates. Well, right now, both those guys, those Georgia guys, speed's translating. So another snap from under center, a play action. Josh Simon does catch this ball from Jack Strand. It looked like the fake handoff to Cass Jones on a run up the middle, and then Jack Strand is able to kind of dump it in the flat to Josh Simon, man. So it's just we're seeing an offense. Correct me if I'm wrong, man. You're the perfect person to ask this. When is the last time you saw the Falcons line up this many times in a row under center? I genuinely could not tell you.
0: I would have to probably go back to, you know, early Arthur Smith, maybe with Matt. But you know, is Malarkey days are the ones that come up the most.
1: And, oh God, no and doubt.
0: You were here there. Jack Strand has looked a little questionable the last two snaps he's thrown. That one, I think, was one where I know he's trying to get it out, but maybe just eat it. And the other one, he put Simon up, and in a game, it might have got Simon killed.
1: Yeah, I think that was going to be, I don't know, 84. That's a tight end. You'd have to tell me, help me out there. But I think it was going to be some kind of tight end screen.
0: It's Jack Velling.
1: Jack Velling. And so, all right, that drill is now coming to a close. The sun has, as they would say down in Death Valley, the sun has found its home in the western sky. It's nighttime at Lanier High School, man.
0: Hearing that's music to my ears.
1: It's no longer baking in the sun, man. Hey, stick with us here. When we come back, we're going to talk more Saturday Night Lights, Atlanta Falcons football, man. I'm Mike, he's Bo. 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Hey guys, it's Mike from The Morning Shift. Coming up Monday morning at 6 a.m., we're going to talk about all the things we saw out at Saturday Night Lights at Lanier High School. Also, it's game week. Falcons on the field this week for preseason football. That's coming up 6 a.m. on The Morning Shift. 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